0: Mrs. Howard. Come on, come on. Open the door. This is the police.
1: Open it yourself, baby. Hi, baby.
0: Your name, Margaret Howard?
1: I'm Margaret. And there on the couch, Jimmy. She, that one, Bab. Huh. They're gone. All of them gone.
0: Looks like the place you've been having a party here, Miss Howard.
1: You like tequila, baby. I like tequila and no tequila. You bring in...
0: You hear me through the door. I said I was from the police.
1: Lemon and salt and no tequila. And friends who walk out on me. But I got you, baby. If I got you, baby, who are you, baby?
0: Look, Miss Howard, I...
1: No reaction, huh? Yeah, it's a lousy party. Hardly worth anything at all. 3-day party to lays an egg in a few hours. No booze. No friends. Who are you?
0: You know a girl named Carol Daly?
1: She's a stinker. Carol's a stinker. Carol's a stinker. La, la, la.
0: She's dead.
1: You're gonna turn pink and green in a minute. Float away under the door, aren't you?
0: She's dead, Miss Howard.
1: Carol? You're a liar. Liar! You're gonna turn pink and green. Get away. Get away from me, you. Get away!
0: We better do it this way, Miss Howard.
1: Margaret, baby. Baby, you're loaded, honey. This isn't happening to you. No one's dragging you across the room, honey.
0: Oh. Fresh, cold city water, Miss Howard. Won't hurt a bit. Feel better? Sorry, I had to do that. I apologize, Miss Howard, but it's important.
1: Is Carol dead?
0: Yes.
1: Oh. If she'd been here, it wouldn't have happened. I pleaded with her to come all night long. I pleaded with her.
0: All night? What do you mean?
1: I kept calling her at her apartment last night. All night long, I kept calling her and talking to her, giving her a blow-by-blow description of the mess we were making.
0: Yeah?
1: She should have come. It was really her party, and she didn't show up.
0: Her party? How?
1: Everybody was waiting to see her again, all of us who all took that tour last summer.
0: Tour?
1: Mr. Blair's tour to England, the student tour, one he conducted. It was a kind of a get-together. Isn't that right, mister? She would have come here, she'd be all right now. Wouldn't have happened to her.

0: Yes? What is it?
1: I'm Danny Clover, Mrs. Blair. We met in my office.
0: Yes? What is it?
1: Is your husband home?
0: He's resting.
1: I'm afraid I have to ask you to disturb him. It's very important.
0: I'll ask him whether he'll see you. Wait here. This way, please. Don't let him upset you, Robert.
2: Oh, hello, Mr. Clover.
1: Mr. Blair.
0: What is it you want to talk to Robert about?
1: About Carol Daly.
0: We told you in your office, Mr. Clover. Our lawyer's handling it.
1: That's right, you did.
2: Myra, I'll be all right. You don't have to stay.
0: I'll just send this man home, Robert.
1: I'm afraid not, Mrs. Blair. If you want to stay here and listen to what I have to say to your husband, that's up to you.
2: Now, Myra, please.
0: I'm going to stay, Robert. What kind of wife do you think I am?
2: What do you want, Miss Clover?
1: I told you, I want to talk to you about Carol Daly.
2: Well, Myra and I have agreed we'll do everything for her family that we can within our means.
1: Miss Daly had no family. But you knew that, didn't you?
2: Well, I told you.
1: You knew that, didn't you?
0: How could Robert have possibly known that?
1: Tell her, Mr. Blair.
2: Myra.
0: Well, how? How?
2: Myra, I knew her.
0: You knew Carol Daly?
2: Yes.
1: Last summer, your husband conducted a student tour of England. Carol Daly was one of the students.
2: Yes, Myra, that's right.
0: You didn't tell me that, Robert. You lied to me.
2: I didn't lie. I just didn't tell you.
0: You lied. Why did you do that, Robert?
2: Oh, what difference does it make? It can't make any difference. It was a coincidence that I hit someone I knew.
1: What about Raymond Grant, Mr. Blair?
2: I don't know anyone by that name.
0: Who is Raymond Grant, Robert?
2: I just told you.
1: He was a milkman. He was found beaten and dead.
0: You knew this man, Robert?
2: No. How would I know him?
0: Tell me why my husband should know him, Mr. Clover.
1: I think Raymond Grant was a man who had a sideline. His wife said he frequently had extra money. Sometimes I think he noticed people coming out of the wrong apartment at milk delivery time. He used this knowledge for blackmail.
0: And Robert knew such a man?
2: Myra, do you want to listen to me or do you want to listen to him?
0: You lied to me once, Robert. How do I know what you're going to say?
2: Just listen.
1: He was found dead in front of Carol Daly's apartment. Murdered.
0: Robert. I'm talking to you, Robert.
2: What, Myra? What? What do you want?
0: He saw you come out of her apartment.
2: Yes.
0: How many times?
2: I don't know.
0: One time?
2: Yes.
0: 10 times?
2: Yes.
0: 20 times?
2: Yes.
0: Oh. Oh, Robert. Robert.
1: He found out who you were, that you were married. He blackmailed
2: you. Yes!
1: That girl must have loved you very much, Mr. Blair, to have lied to me, not to have told me that you were the killer.
2: She wanted to tell you then, but I was standing in back of that door when you were talking to her. If you had walked into her room, I would have killed you, too.
1: I see. After you killed the man, you made her get into her evening clothes and say she just returned from a party. She never left the apartment. I found that out a little while ago.
2: She wanted to tell you then, but I wouldn't let her. She didn't love me. She got away from me and tried to get to you. That's why I ran her down.
0: Oh, Robert. Robert.
2: Why do you cry, Myra? Because a girl is dead? Because a man is dead?
0: You lied.
2: Well, that's why you cry, huh? Not for the man. Not for the girl. And not for me. Oh, poor Myra. I lied to her. But listen to this, Myra. I found a young girl who I loved. And so I lied to you. And be happy. Now you have something to grieve about. Let's go, Mr. Clover.

Broadway plumes its lights upward into the sky, and the night bursts open. The swarm starts its dance down the canyon streets, and the little man stalks the heels of a drunkard. The place of darting eyes and crowd and mob and people with empty hands. It's Broadway, the gaudiest, the most violent, the lonesomest mile in the world. Broadway, my beat.

Broadway's My Beat stars Larry Thor as Detective Danny Clover, with Charles Calvert as Tartaglia and Jack Crucian as Mugovan. The program was produced and directed by Elliot Lewis, with musical score composed and conducted by Alexander Courage. In tonight's story, Paula Winslow was heard as Myra and Howard McNear as Robert Blair. Featured in the cast were Mary Lansing, Charlotte Lawrence, and Shepard Menken. 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
1: Once upon a time there was an engineer.
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1: He had an engine and he sure had fun. 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
3: Charlie says, love my good and plenty. Charlie says, really rings the bell. 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
5: It's 9:15 at night, immediately after the close of our last episode, when Perry Mason learned Kate Beekman had been working for months in the nightclub managed by Gordy Weber. Well, that's an important discovery, but as you know, an infinitely more shocking event is scheduled to occur tonight. You know Gordon Weber is slated for death this night. And you know, as the moment of Gordy's death approaches, young, innocent Kate Beekman is heading for the doomed man's apartment. Kate's mother and father, too, are on the brink of a stunning, sickening surprise. Now, of course, this night that in a little while is going to explode in violence is quiet now, as Kate's mother and father return to the Beekman apartment.
6: Well, here we are, Woody.
7: Oh, it's such a pretty night. I hate to go in.
6: Well, I don't blame you. Ain't much of a place to come home to.
7: Oh, don't say that, Ed. It's nice.
6: Yeah.
7: It is. We've been happy here. Well, been happy most of the time.
6: There's no house outside of town with trees and a lot of room and a rose garden.
7: No, but...
6: And it's not such a hot place for the wife of the general manager of Nicholas Importing. Now, don't tell me you turned down a better place. I mean, if a better place should happen to come along.
7: Have to be a lot better. Oh, we have been happy here most of the time.
6: How do you feel now, Ollie?
7: Ed, I just... You know how I feel. And now you tell me Kate's quit her job in the nightclub. It's almost too much. Oh, I'm glad she's out of there.

0: Wait. Don't turn on the radio till I see if she's awake. Katie?
1: She asleep?
0: I'm going in and tell her good night.
1: I'm going to put on some milk for hot chocolate, huh?
0: Honey? Honey, are you... Kate? Well, she hasn't been to bed. Ed? Ed, come here.
1: Water, you will wake her up if you keep... Where is she? I thought...
0: Oh, look, here's a note on her pillow.
1: Well, read it.
0: Dear Mom and Dad, in case you come home early and find me gone, Florence phoned and asked me to help her fit a dress. I'll be back real early.
1: Oh, all this excitement about a little thing like that.
0: What excitement?
1: You want to know the truth? Mrs. Beekman, your husband was excited.
2: Oh, yeah.
1: I must be getting jumpy. I put some milk on for you, too. Well, that's probably Kate phoning now.
0: I'll answer it. Hello?
3: Oh, hello, Audrey.
0: Oh, is it Mr. Mason?
3: Yes, yes. How are you?
0: I'm fine.
3: Good, good. May I speak to Ed, please?
1: Hey, Ord, who are you talking to?
0: Mr. Mason, he wants to speak to you.
1: Oh, yeah. Well, take a look at the milk, will you, Ordy? It's getting hotter.
0: Yeah. Ask Mr. Mason to drop by.
1: Yeah, all right. Hello, Mr. Mason.
3: Yes, Ed. Those people spoke to me about the house.
1: Yeah, Mr. Mason. And?
3: Well, they want you to have it. Ed?
1: I'm right here, Mr. Mason. I'm wobbly, but I'm here.
3: You didn't have any real doubts, did you?
1: I'm just like a kid at Christmas, only I've had one Christmas after another. Thanks a whole lot, Mr. Mason.
3: Oh, I'm very happy for you, Ed. Are you going to tell Audrey about her house with the rose garden?
1: Uh-uh.
3: Oh, why?
1: I'm not going to breathe a word to Ord till the papers are signed and the sealed, including the mortgage, of course, but... Thanks for giving me the good news, Mr. Mason.
3: Uh-huh. Oh, Ed, is Kate around?
1: Well, she's gone out to help a girlfriend fit a dress.

0: Yes. Why?
1: Well, I wanted to ask her a couple of questions about someone she worked for at one time.
2: Ah? Say, she quit her job in the nightclub.
1: Oh? Fine. Ask her to phone me, will you, at my office tonight or tomorrow?
2: Sure thing. Good night, Mr. Mason.
1: Good night, Ed.
3: What was it, Ed?
2: Huh? Oh, he just wanted to talk.
3: What?
2: You don't have to spill the chocolate, Audie. What's so surprising that a real important lawyer phones the general manager of Nicholas Importing
3: Company?
2: Just to talk. Yes. You know, I may throw some business his way one of these times.
3: You. Come on, here's your chocolate.
2: All right, thanks. Well, he's a real wonderful guy, Audie. An awful good does.
3: Did you ask him to come by?
2: No.
3: Well, why not?
2: I'd ask him to come to this stump.
3: Ed. Now, I won't have you talk like that about our home. I'm sorry, it's not good enough for
2: you. I don't care where I live, Audie, but I want something nicer for you.
3: Any place is nice enough as long as we're together.
2: Thanks, Audie.
3: Move over. I want to sit down by you.
2: All right, I'll let you.
3: Hey, what's this? This magazine, where'd this come from?
2: I just happened to pick that up here. I'll move it.
3: Well, since when do you read Modern Homes and Gardens?
2: Well, it's got a picture in there I like. Kind of place you always talked about. Place outside of town, a great big yard, you know, and trees. A lot of trees. It's got a rose garden, too.
3: Oh, a rose garden.
2: Yeah, out by the back fence, a white picket fence. Real nice, Audie. It's this picture I'm talking about.
3: Yeah.
2: Real nice place, Audie. Just the kind of place you always wanted. Aud, if there was a chance, I mean, if there ever was a chance I could get it for you, I wouldn't dare tell you unless I was sure. Not until I could hand you the key to the front door.
3: Aw. It isn't fair, Ed. Don't you know a woman wants to dream?
2: I've handed you too many busted dreams, Audie. I just hope and pray the man don't tap me on my shoulder and bust this. You know, I keep expecting the guy to tap me on the shoulder and say, wake up, but...
3: Oh. Well, somebody's at the door.
2: Audie, I'm scared to answer the door. I'm scared to see who it is. Listen to me. It's probably Kate. She must have forgot her key. Well, you forgot your key. We didn't call a cab.
3: Who is it?
2: Cab driver. You've got the wrong place, driver.
4: Does a girl named Kate Beekman live here?
2: Yeah. What's happened?
4: Oh, nothing, mister. I picked her up here a few minutes ago. Then a couple blocks away, I skin-fended with another hack. The girl got out of my cab and took another, but she dropped this little purse in my cab, so I brought it back where I picked her up. She was a real nice kid. Hate to have her lose her purse. Got $13 in it.
2: Oh. Well, I'm her father.
4: Well, I guess you are, mister, but the dispatcher says I gotta see identification.
2: Wait a minute. Here's my wallet.
3: But Florence lives only two blocks away. I wonder why Kate took a taxi.
2: Oh, she probably went. Yeah.
4: This is okay, mister. It says here you're general manager of an importing company. I guess $13 don't mean anything to you.
2: Well, I taught my daughter to have better sense than... Take a cab for only two blocks.
4: Oh, she went further than that, mister. Let's see. Oh, yeah. She wanted to go to the Graydon Apartments.
2: Oh?
4: Yeah, that was it. The Graydon. Well, see you, folks. Sure got a nice girl.
5: Yes, sir. She's real nice.
3: Ed, I don't understand it. We don't know anybody in the Graydon. Why would... Ed.
2: I do.
3: Ed, what are you...
2: The Graydon? Yeah, the Great. Gordy Weber lives in the Great.
3: Gord. But Kate wouldn't
2: go... I'll find out.
3: Ed, hundreds of people live in the
2: Great. One guy I know. I gotta find out on it.
3: Ed, now look, if you go there, there'll be trouble. Think of your job. Now,
2: I'm thinking of Katie.
3: Think of all of us.
2: You listen to me, Audie. She's under the same roof with him and Kate lied.
3: But she wouldn't go to Gordy.
2: Well, if she ain't with him, okay. But if she is with him...
3: Ed, come back.
2: Hey, driver. Driver!
3: Ed, come back!
6: Ed Beekman's daughter is almost to Gordy Weber's apartment. Now, Ed Beekman is heading for Gordy's apartment where, in a few short minutes, Gordon Webber is slated to die. You'll join us tomorrow, won't you?
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8: Sam Spade, Detective Agency.
9: Me, sweetheart.
8: What was that last?
9: Nothing. That was my teeth chattering.
8: Oh, is it cold out?
9: Out where I was, Effie. I've been swimming.
8: In December? Oh, Sam, you caught a chill.
9: That's true, Eff. I caught a real Russian chill. They're not keeping San Francisco Bay as well heated as they might.
8: The bay? Sam, you were swimming in the...
9: Where else, Eff?
8: Oh, Sam, you've been drinking...
9: Only brine, Angel, and what kelp juice I could scavenge.
8: Kelp juice?
9: Oh, it was a taxing experience, Eff. A lesser man couldn't have come through it. Lay out some dry clothes for me, mix me a hot grog, get out your pencil that writes underwater, and prepare to take down a narrative of international intrigue and espionage, which we will call, let's see, the 25123-5679 caper.
8: What?
9: Or the Russian's number is up.
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9: Effie!
8: Here I am, Sam. I was just calling the janitor to see if he could turn on some more heat so you could... Oh, you're not so very well.
10: Well, I had a dry martini on the way over.
8: Dr. Ames called you a few hours ago. Dr. Oscar Ames.
10: Did he? That was nice.
8: He was worried about you. Wanted to know if you'd been found yet. He said you two were on a ferry boat and that he just stepped in to have a cup of coffee, and when he came back...
10: Yes, Effie, yes. Well, can't keep the FBI waiting.
8: The FBI?
10: Well, who else? You don't think I was playing around with kids on this caper?
8: Oh, no, Sam. I knew they were grown-ups.
10: Now, take it down, then. In this one, your Uncle Sam was working for his Uncle Sam. They fill it in. To Federal Bureau of Investigation, Washington, D.C. Care of J. Edgar... Oh, no, that'd be too much. Well, why not? From Samuel Spade, license number 137596. Subject, Boris Kargominsky.
8: How do you spell that, Sam?
10: Kargominsky. K-A-R-G...
8: No, I don't mean that. I mean Boris.
10: Oh, I should have known. B-O-R-I-S. Dear sir, last night I let my secretary off at 5:30 so that she could go and do some Christmas shopping, although I've told her repeatedly that all I want this year is money. The fog was rolling in off the bay, and it was bitter cold as I came out onto the street, pulling my overcoat collar up around my ears. Seemed like the night for spaghetti. A wonderful spaghetti dinner and some pleasant Italian hospitality down at Mama Pizza's restaurant on the Embarcadero, opposite the ferry building. So that's where I went. But Mama Pizza had more than hospitality on her mind when she met me at the door.
11: Sam. Huh? Oh, I'm so glad to find you. I'm just calling your office.
10: Well, what's the trouble, Mama? Someone been stealing ravioli?
11: Please. It's my cousin, Tony. They tried to kill him.
10: Oh, what happened, Mama?
11: Come on, Sam. You eat with us. Our table. I'll make Tony tell you. He's gonna feel so good, but he can talk all right. You're gonna see.
10: She led me to the back of the restaurant, to the table where the family generally sits. Her daughters, Angelina and Patty, were there with plates of food in front of them. But they weren't eating any of it. They were staring in awe at the man who sat next to them. He was small to start with, but he was even smaller, hunched down in his chair miserably, staring, unseeing, into a glass of wine. On the table in front of him was a battered old concertina. The top of his head was swathed in a clean, new bandage.
11: Sit down, Sam. Yeah, sit down. This is about cousin Tony Calucci. Tony, my good friend, Mr. Spade.
10: Hello, Tony.
12: Hello.
11: Go on, Tony. You tell Sam what's happened on you. Sam, you have your dinner at the same time.
10: Yeah.
11: Don't forget, tonight you're going to be my guest. What do you like to eat?
10: Well,
11: calatini, cacciatore?
10: Well, I don't care, Mama. What's that on your plate, Angelina? You going to eat that? Well, pass it over. Waste not, want not.
9: That's what I always say.
10: Now, what happened on you, Tony?
12: Well... I'm on the boat, see?
10: Yeah, what boat?
12: The ferry boat. Oakland ferry boat.
10: Uh-huh.
12: Don't you never hear my music on the boat?
13: Ah, you play the concertina on the ferry ride.
12: Sure, but no
13: more. Huh?
12: Tonight on the 6 o'clock boat. Oh, boy.
13: Tonight on the 6 o'clock boat, what?
12: I'm going to play inside the first by the sandwich place. And everybody says, oh, boy, Tony, you good. You play good. Play some more. A 10 cents a year, 5 cents, 2 quarters even. Then I go up the stairs. Oh, boy.
3: Oh, boy.
13: And?
12: Then I go out on the deck. It's a very misty, foggy back. I can't see nothing. Now, I'm very happy. I feel like I play some more. So I'm a walk away back and up and down at the deck and I make a music. See? Mm-hmm. Then all of a sudden, I hear somebody say something to me. I can't see nobody, but I hear him. What do you think he said to me?
13: What?
12: What? Cospedor.
13: Cospedor? As in bar?
12: Cospedor.
13: Well,
12: so I'm say back to him, Cospedor. I still can't see nobody. Then I hear him say, is that you play Boris? So I get mad. I say, no, I don't play Boris. I play Pagliacci, Tosca, Trovatore. But I don't play Boris. That's a foreign stuff.
13: I see.
12: Then I'm sorry I say that because this fellow, he sounds like he's foreign. So I'm just going to say, look, mister. Oh, boy.
13: What, Tony? What?
12: Patun! I get a head on the, hit on the head, the smash, patun! I fall down, I'm bleeding, I drop my concertina, my head's got a big hole on the top. I let out a big yell, then I'm a blackout. Oh, boy. People come running around in a good luck, there's a doctor on the board. They carry me down the stairs and he fixes me up. Otherwise, I'm a die for sure.
13: Well, what did it feel like, what he hit you with?
12: Well, it feel like a baseball bat. But the doctor is... Oh, look, here's the doctor now. Just come in. Hey, Doc.
13: The doctor looked in our direction when Tony called and strode over to the table. A big 6'3" blonde guy in the Joel McRae, Gary Cooper tradition. You had to like him right away. No bedside manner to this doctor, although he could have had as much of it as he liked. He was all business and no kidding. I thought I told you to go to bed and stay there.
12: Well, Doc, I just want...
13: You may have a concussion, Tony. I'll be back here in an hour, and then we'll take some x-rays. My name is Sam Spade, Doctor. I'm a friend of the family.
14: Oh, Ames. Dr. Oscar Ames. How are you?
3: Yeah. Dr. Ames, mister. Can I get to your family, please?
14: Tomorrow? No, thanks, Mama. Smells wonderful, but I haven't time. Oh, I'll have a cup of coffee, maybe.
3: Sure. You want some to make a pony go to bed?
14: Yeah. Go on now, Tony. Go lie down. I'll be back, and we'll check you over. Get some rest in the meantime.
12: All right, my Dr. Ames, I don't know. X-ray, the whole thing. I don't know how I'm going to pay you.
14: Never mind that. That's why we charge our Knob Hill patients a little extra, so we're able to do something like this once in a while. This will be on me, Tony.
12: You're good, the kind of man, doctor. I don't know what to say.
13: You go on and lie down, Tony. You're embarrassing the doctor.
12: All right.
13: Screwy thing, this one, isn't it, doctor?
14: Sure is.
3: Here's
14: to
3: your coffee.
14: Oh, thanks, Mike. Yeah, sure is. Homicidal maniac, looks like, Mr. Spade.
13: Oh.
14: Spade? Sam? Are you the detective?
13: Yeah, that's right.
14: Well, I know about you. You did something for a colleague of mine, Murphy. Dr. Raoul Murphy.
13: Murphy? Yeah, I did a job for him last summer.
14: Yeah, he gave you a great send-off. Said, what is all this tonight down here? Detectives? Police?
13: Police? How do you mean?
14: Well, I think they were police. 5 or 6 plainclothes guys. They were waiting here on this side when the ferry pulled in to slip. They're still there holding the boat. I just left them.
13: Well, what were they doing?
14: Talk to all the passengers as they came off. Ask us for identification.
13: Mm-hmm. Hey, what do they think about Tony's little experience getting knocked on the head?
14: Oh, they were mighty interested, naturally. Especially when I told them how I thought the wound had been inflicted.
13: Which was?
14: Gun butt.
13: Gun butt, eh? Wow.
14: I'd say so. Lord knows I saw enough of those in the war. The Russians used to club prisoners over the head that way to save ammunition. Huh. And then fling the guys into the river. Oh, hey, I've got to go. Take that dreary ride again.
13: What, the ferry?
14: Yeah, I've got a patient over in Oakland. Had to come back over here to pick up some serum. Phoned my nurse, and she met me just out here. Well, nice to see you, Sam. Oh, tell, what's his name, Tony?
13: Hey, wait a minute, Doc. I've got nothing to do. I'll ride over with you. A little air won't do this dinner any harm. We crossed the street, went into the ferry building. Everything was normal enough for the main waiting room, where I stopped to buy cigarettes and a pocket flashlight. But outside on the dock where the Oakland boat was waiting to take off, there were a number of extra characters whom you wouldn't think would have chosen a dismal, chilly night like this for waterfront lounging. There wasn't anybody I knew, And in any gathering of plainclothesmen, local variety, I generally spot one or two familiar faces. Dr. Ames and I got aboard, followed by three of these gentlemen. The broadest one, who was built for endurance, exchanged pleasantries with us as the boat moved out into the water.
15: Hello, Dr. Ames. I see you didn't miss the boat, like they all say.
14: No. Oh, you're one of the fellows I talked to before when we landed.
15: Yeah, that's right.
14: I don't think I got your name.
15: Connolly.
14: Connolly, this is Mr. Spade.
15: Yeah?
14: Would that be Lieutenant Connolly or Sergeant, maybe?
15: That's Connolly. No special title. How's the little fella doing, Doctor? Colucci?
14: Tony? He's under care.
15: He, talk anymore? Say anything interesting?
14: I didn't talk to him. Mr. Spade here did.
15: Oh. Really?
14: Really.
15: What'd he have to say?
14: Well, you see, I'm an old friend of his family. What he told me was in confidence, and I'd really have to know a little more about who I'm telling his secrets to.
15: I see. Spade, your name was?
14: Still is.
15: Nice to meet you, Gospadine.
14: Gospadine?
15: Means nothing to you, huh?
14: But it might. Gospadine sounds like another word. Somebody might think you said cuspidor.
15: That's very funny. Yeah. Are you going to stay out here on deck?
14: We haven't made up our mind. Is that okay?
15: I'll go inside. Have a little coffee at the snack bar. It's comfortable. Ride's over before you know it. Out here, it's foggy, wet, and miserable. Well, I'm going in. I'll see you later. Goodbye, Doc.
14: Well, maybe he's right, although I must say he's not my favorite man in the world, Mr. Connolly. It is strictly pneumonia weather out here on deck. Shall we go in?
13: Not just yet for me, Doctor. I think I'll stretch my legs a little. Doc, tell me, where was it that Tony got caught? On the upper deck, I know, but which side?
14: He was turned around now. Starboard. Just about directly above where we're standing.
13: Yeah, right. Don't point, Doc. Our friend Connolly and his boys are on their way out to sea. No, they went back in.
14: You think they're as mysterious as they seem?
13: Oh, definitely that. You know what made them turn back just now? Decide it wasn't necessary to check whether we were still here?
14: No, what?
13: They can't make us out here. It's too dark. But they can see two lighted cigarettes. Sam Spade, detective.
14: Mm-hmm. Look, even in the face of pneumonia, you want to get up there and look around where Tony was, don't you?
13: I do.
14: Well, then hand me your cigarette, and I'll smoke them both a yard apart, and we'll both be here. Except you.
13: Oscar Ames, M.D.
14: Masterful thinking, Doc. Go ahead, I'll be here.
13: So I trod the slippery stairs to the upper deck. The fog was as wet as rain. I couldn't see any more than inches ahead of me with my flashlight. Finally, I stopped about amidship and looked down over the rail. Ames and his two cigarettes, tiny red dots of light that grew brighter every now and then as he puffed at them, were almost directly beneath me, so I knew I was just about right. A sudden noise over my head made me shoot my light up toward it. It came from a piece of canvas that had suddenly ripped loose, the canvas that covered the top of a lifeboat. I got up there somehow and perched precariously, holding onto two steel supports with one arm. The piece of canvas had been ripped open with a knife, a hole large enough for a man's body to get through. And that's what was in there, sprawled in the bottom of the lifeboat. A man's body. He'd been stabbed in the neck. This was the man who had slugged Tony, or so it seemed, because the gun was still clenched in his right hand, barrel reversed. There was nothing in his pockets, just a handkerchief and $2 in change. But my flash caught a speck of something white in one of his shoes. It was a bit of paper with two typewritten lines on it. I let myself down to the deck, rubbed the circulation back into my arm where I'd been holding on, and prepared to read the note. And that's when my flashlight went dead. I groped about, cursing them for not checking their batteries, until I found a faint, ghostly glimmer of light overhead, out over the edge of the ship on the outside of the rail. I climbed over, steadied myself against lurching, and lit a couple of matches. It said, International Postcard Shop, Geary Street, SF, greeting card for Boris. I put the bit of paper in my pocket and turned to climb back over the rail. And then something came at me from the flash. It caught me full in the center of the forehead. And as I staggered, came again like a block of wood right on the top of my head. It made it burn with sudden fire. Tiny points of light glittered in the blackness. Came rushing toward me and grew larger, and I fell crashing over the side. They tell you a lot about what you remember when you're going down for the third time. You know what I remembered? I remembered that Gospodin is Russian for comrade. Sam Spade, detective.
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0: Imagine the greatest names in stage, screen, and radio. People like Bob Hope, Rosalind Russell, Meredith Wilson, Frankie Lane, and many, many others. Imagine an hour and a half of the very finest in comedy, music, and drama. Imagine all this rolled into one wonderful program, presided over by the distaff dynamo, Tallulah Bankhead. Well, NBC has the program. It's The Big Show, heard every Sunday night over most of these stations. All this and Tallulah, too. No wonder it's The Big Show. And Sunday evening also means Theater Guild on the air. This Sunday, Theater Guild presents Boomerang, starring Kirk Douglas. And now back to the 25125679 caper. Tonight's adventure with Sam Spade. I found myself mechanically keeping afloat somehow and trying to get out of my overcoat. My eyes burned. I felt heavy and large, as if I'd swallowed gallons of water. My head began to clear a little, but with returning consciousness came increased pain. Pretty bad, too. From out of the misty blanket, from every direction, in a dozen different keys, from near and far, foghorns sounded. I knew that by now the current had swept me out of the path of the Oakland ferries. The water was chilling me, and I turned over and began swimming, just hard enough to keep the blood circulating. The lights of a boat came into sight suddenly, and I threw back my head and yelled. But the horn crying its warnings drowned me out, and the boat went on, and the fog closed in behind me. And then I found myself full of a strange and wonderful weariness. The water wasn't cold anymore. I was warm with a comfortable, soothing numbness, and I knew what to do. I'd swim until I didn't hear the noise of the horns anymore. And then, in the quiet of the friendly fog, go to sleep. So I began to doze. And then some lights came into my eyes, and I wanted to stay in the dark. And I turned my face down into the embrace of the water. And then I wasn't where you'd expect at all. I was lying on a baggage truck that was moving. People were crowding around, walking beside the truck, staring at me. A guy in uniform, wheeling me, noticed I had my eyes open.
1: Well, hello, pal. Welcome back to the United States.
0: Hello, what part of the United States?
1: Just landing in Sausalito. Lay still. We'll take you over to the hospital.
0: Sausalito. How long before this boat gets back to San Francisco?
1: Right away.
0: Well, hey, I'm going with...
1: Hey, wait, sir. You ain't in no condition.
0: Thanks, I'll be okay. Half an hour later, shivering and shaking in my wet clothes, keeping my mouth clamped tight so my teeth wouldn't sound like a dice game, I climbed into a taxi at the ferry building and went to my apartment. There I swallowed half a pint of whiskey and rubbed myself with a coarse towel until my skin was sore. Then I looked in the pocket of the soggy suit I'd hung up to dry. It was still there, a piece of paper from the dead man's shoe, damp but legible. International Postcard Shop, Geary Street, SF. Greeting card for Boris. I got up to put on a dry suit and then changed my mind. Put the wet one back on.
2: Good evening.
0: Good evening. Are you the proprietor here?
2: Yes, that's right, sir. 6 years at the same location. My goodness, is it raining out? You really got...
0: Dowsing? Yes, I did. Nice collection of postcards from all over, eh? Yes. South America, every place.
2: Yes, I pride myself on having the most complete possible selection... Was there something you had especially in mind?
0: Yes, there was.
2: Oh?
0: I'm looking for a greeting card for Boris.
2: You...
0: What's the matter? Didn't you hear me?
2: Yes.
0: Didn't you understand?
2: Well, I...
0: Well, what?
2: It's only that I didn't exactly expect somebody like you.
0: What did you expect? Somebody slinking around in a false mustache, wearing dark glasses and an Inverness cape?
2: No, I...
0: You know, with your type of thinking, you may not be the right man for this job, Gus Pagey.
2: Now, wait, please, Mr. Luboff. I thought you were dead. You drowned.
0: Yeah, who told you that?
2: Well, you know.
0: Yeah, well, I didn't drown. I jumped in the water when I heard him coming. You can see how wet I still am.
2: Yes, of course. So you escaped.
0: Easily. Enough talk. Hand it over. The greeting card for Boris.
2: Very well. Let's see. That's San Francisco, of course.
0: He turned and reached down under the counter. I slipped my hand under my armpit and held my .38 ready in case he came up with something similar. But all he brought forth was a box marked special. From this, he extracted something and handed it to me. I took it with a knowing expression on my face, but I didn't know from nothing as to what it meant. All it was an ordinary postcard, that's all. A picture postcard showing the Golden Gate Bridge. Underneath it, the caption, Wonder Cities of the World, number 25, 1235679, San Francisco. Nothing else. I was afraid my mouth was open.
2: What's the matter?
0: Matter?
2: Don't you know how to read the name? It's so difficult, of course.
0: Idiot, certainly I know how. I was just admiring the work, that's all.
2: It is excellent, isn't it? Look, you'd better go now. You've been in here an awfully long time. We don't want
0: to... No, of course we don't. I'll go, Vespasian.
2: Vespasian, I'm sorry to have been overly cautious.
0: There is no such thing as over-caution.
2: Thank you. You were so... Well, you seem like an American.
0: So do you. I strode out onto the street, clutching my postcard, but I shoved it inside my sleeve a moment later because who I saw standing under the misty glimmer of a streetlight waiting for me was my heavy-set, mysterious friend from the ferry boat, Connolly. I turned my head around and glanced down the other end of the block behind me. Two other guys were there, sure enough. And they advanced slowly toward me with their hands raised, palms out, as if they were showing me they weren't carrying guns. I reached my hand inside for mine all the same, but I never got to use it because Connolly rushed me from the other side. I caught him on the chin and he went down, clattering into an ash can. The other two boys grabbed me and held my arms behind me. Connolly got up, rubbing his face, and I waited to get murdered, but no.
3: All right, Joe Lewis. Bring him along.
0: And so they did. We didn't go far, though, just around the corner to a little hamburger place that had a sign on the door saying closed. Although there were lights inside. Connolly knocked on the door, and a fellow with an apron came and opened it and locked it after us. Connolly gave him a nod, and we sat down at a table while he brought us coffee.
3: Spade, we've checked on you. You seem to be okay. You sent in good with the department, friend.
0: What department would that be, friend?
3: This department.
0: FBI. Oh,
3: ho! Now maybe you can help. Anyhow, we don't want you going around making a noise and messing it up for us, so here it is.
0: I'm all ears.
3: Did you ever hear of a man called Boris Kargaminsky?
0: No.
3: Well, not many people have, even in Russia. Boris Kargaminsky is the top Soviet agent in America. He's the head man. He organizes and runs everything for them here.
0: I see.
3: Now, he came to this country 7 years ago and vanished. We've been trying to find him ever since. False passport, of course. That didn't help. There's nothing anywhere on Kargaminsky. No pictures, not even in Russia. No fingerprints, nothing. Every lead we had, dead end. And then we got word last week... Go ahead, drink your coffee.
0: Oh, I'm too interested.
3: I got word last week that another agent, an unimportant little guy named Lyubov, was on his way to San Francisco and that he would definitely have to contact the big gun. Something to do with the Chinese war business that only Kargaminsky is big enough to handle. Well, our man tailed Lyubov all the way out here and then he lost him, the Oakland Ferry. Well, that didn't bother us very much. He called us and we were waiting on this end. But in pulls the ferry and no Lyubov.
0: Lyubov was a dead man in the lifeboat.
3: Right. He must have been up there waiting to be contacted.
0: Yeah, then he heard Tony and his concertina, thought this might be it. And then when he realized he'd made a mistake and uncovered himself, he conked Tony on the head.
3: Right. Yeah. And his Soviet contact got scared of investigations on the boat following Tony's hue and cry and stabbed Lyubov. So, now we're back where we started. Every passenger on that ferry was okay. What's that you're looking at?
0: Picture postcard. Found a message on Lyubov about the International Postcard Shop and a greeting for... Hey, a greeting for Boris. Boris Kargaminsky.
3: Now, let me see that.
0: I bulldozed a guy in the shop to let me have it. Looks like nothing. It's just a picture. But he said he said I could read the name. Give me it.
3: Golden Gate.
0: Oh, these numbers. Wonder Cities of the World. Number 25123-5679. Hey, wait a minute.
3: Fine.
0: Print out the guy's name, Boris.
3: All right. B-O-R-I-S.
0: Leave a space.
3: K-A-R-G-A... M-E-N-S-K-Y.
0: Now, put numbers, wait a minute. The top number is 9.
3: Yeah.
0: All right, put 1, 2, 3, 4, 5 over Boris, and then start again. 1, 2, 3, up to 9 over Kargaminsky.
3: Yeah. So?
0: All right, now look at the postcard. 2, 5. 1, 2, 3, 5, 6, 7, 9. Okay, what's 2?
3: Two is,
0: 5.
3: S.
0: O-S. Now, Kargaminsky. 1?
3: K.
0: 2, 3.
3: A. R.
0: O S K A R. Well, I guess we know the rest of it. 5, 6, 7, 9. A M E S, correct?
3: Correct.
0: Oscar Ames. Dr. Oscar Ames.
3: What?
0: I was just thinking. He was worried about me catching pneumonia. I called Mama Pizza, and from what she said, we knew where to go. We picked him up at the emergency hospital. He was just finishing the operation on Tony's head.
4: We watched him through the glass, and the other young doctor standing alongside us said he was one of the greatest surgeons they'd ever seen. When he unrolled his gloves and took off his operating mask, he looked up and saw me, alive, and the other boys with me. His scalp tightened for just a second, and then he smiled. It was when he reached into his bag that we rushed him, before he could get the little red bottle to his lips. Period. End of report.
5: Oh, Sam. A spy story.
4: Yes, it was, Eph.
5: Everything. A chase and being thrown in the water and mysterious people and a code message.
4: Well, that'd have kept you awake, Angel.
5: Sam.
4: Hmm?
5: What is it like not to want to be in America? Not to want to live the way we do in America?
4: Yeah, I can't imagine, sweetheart.
5: I can't either. Sam, about Dr. Ames.
4: Yeah?
5: Do you think that, the way you described him and all, do you think you made him sound too sympathetic?
4: Oh, I described him as he was, that's all.
5: But will anybody think that, he was attractive?
4: Well, you missed the whole point, didn't you? Spies don't go around wearing monocles and talking with heavy accents and acting like spies, not the good ones. It's the attractive, lovable, trustworthy strangers that are dangerous. Now, if you'd met Dr. Ames at a party somewhere, you'd be out with him in a nightclub right now, cooing over a drink and giving him the plans for the Brooklyn Navy Yard. Sometimes I can't...
5: Get mad, Sam! I don't even know where Brooklyn is.
4: Lucky for our side.
5: You don't hate me, do you, Sam?
4: Oh, come here.
5: Oh.
4: Now, does that answer your question?
5: Completely. Good night, Sam.

0: The Adventures of Sam Spade are produced, edited, and directed by William Spear. Sam Spade was played by Stephen Dunn. Lorene Tuttle is Effie. Script for tonight's adventure by William Spear. Musical scoring by Lud Gluskin, conducted by Robert Armbruster. Three chimes mean good times on NBC. There's no cover charge at Duffy's Tavern. Just keep your dial tuned to NBC later as Archie the manager and his delightful friends cook up another mad and merry session at that remarkable restaurant, Duffy's Tavern. This Sunday, the big show comes your way on NBC again, an hour and a half of the best in comedy, music, and drama, with guests Bob Hope, Martin and Lewis, Rosalind Russell, Frankie Lane, and unpredictable Tallulah as MC.
1: Go ahead, tell them about the thing.
0: Oh, yes. Sam Spade and Effie asked me to remind you about the thing. The thing for kids for Christmas. You know, the thing can be anything you think an underprivileged child would like for Christmas. In your town, there are civic groups who are cooperating with this Thing for Kids campaign. Send your new or used toys to the collection centers in your town and help make some child's Christmas brighter. It'll make you happier, too. Thank you.

0: Join us again next week, same time, for another adventure with Sam Spade. The Magnificent Montague, then it's Duffy Savern on NBC.
1: 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I'm going to hide these filthy gloves in the pockets of these cords. Too tough a test for a low-priced powder? Not for new Tide. Now for those hidden gloves. How's that for cleanness? Proof that dirt just can't hide from intensified Tide. Try it. New

0: Once upon a time there was an engineer.
1: Choo-choo Charlie was his name, we hear.
0: He had an engine and he sure had fun. He used good and plenty candy to make his train run.
2: Charlie says, love my good and plenty. Charlie says, really rings the bell. Charlie says, love my good and plenty. Don't know any other candy that I love so well.
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0: presenting Orson Welles as the Third Man. The Lives of Harry Lime. The fabulous stories of the immortal character, originally created in the motion picture The Third Man, with zither music by Anton Karas.
1: That was the shot that killed Harry Lime. He died in a sewer beneath Vienna. As those of you know who saw the movie The Third Man. Yes, that was the end of Harry Lime. But it was not the beginning. Harry Lime had many lives. And I can recount all of them. How do I know? Very simple. Because my name is Harry Lime.

0: Yes.
1: Major?
0: Yes, yes. Come on, speak up.
1: Corporal Lime is here, sir.
0: Oh, he is he? Well, you can tell Corporal Lime I want to see him. Right now.
2: You know, it's funny, but all during my military career, I've never seemed to be able to force myself to be very fond of the brass. If you've got to have an army, you've got to have the brass, I suppose, but I don't honestly see why.

0: And now, Orson Welles as Harry Lime, the third man, in today's story, The Third Woman.
1: You know something, Corporal Lime?
2: No, sir.
1: If we could prove half of this stuff in this file, you'd be celebrating your 100th birthday in a military prison.
2: Yes, sir. I dare say so, sir.
1: Shut up and listen. You report to the address on this slip of paper. It's a tailor on Savile Row. The tailor has his instructions. He's to make you 3 suits, including the full soup and fish. And the whole outfit's to be ready in 48 hours. Isn't that awful?
2: Yes, sir.
1: Wait a minute. It gets worse. You go to the Savoy Hotel. You know where that is?
2: Yes, sir.
1: A room is reserved there for you. You're registered as a civilian. For purposes of cutting red tape, you're going to be a civilian. But here are your papers. You'll be taking a trip pretty soon. Yes, we're sending you away from all these bombs. It's discouraging. I tell you, this whole army is as nutty as a fruitcake. I didn't say that, did I, Lance?
2: No, sir, you didn't.
1: Look at these papers.
2: Yes, sir.
1: See how you're traveling?
2: Well, yes, sir, but this must be a joke.
1: Oh, it's funny, all right. But it's true. Here's the Allied Command is sending you on a holiday, Corporal Lance. And you're traveling as a civilian with the rank of full colonel.
2: That's what I mean about brass. An unfriendly attitude. Unnecessary, I call it. Why couldn't the major have been nice? Well, if he was, I guess he wouldn't have been a major. Because if you look at it that way, I was going to have to begin changing my loyalties because according to my new papers, I was part of the brass now myself. I got my new suits, and then they sent me to see a certain Captain Smith. I don't think that was his real name. He was something very high in the hush-hush department, but that was the name I was to call him by when we met. This was all set up for midnight on the right side of Cleopatra's Needle. I tell you, the whole thing was so cloak and dagger, it made me want to giggle, but of course I didn't. Very careful to play it straight. I didn't want to lose my nice new wardrobe. I say, could you give me a light? We're not supposed to show a light.
3: That's correct. And what was in the bottle?
2: Jenkins' ear.
3: Good. Oh. How did Morgan die?
2: He died a governor.
3: Splendid, Mr. Lyon. All the answers perfectly correct. Silly questions, what? Silly answers, too, come to think of it. But the silliness makes it easier to remember, I always think. The mnemonic, don't you know? Right?
2: Right, if you say so, Captain Smith.
3: Well, now let's get down to cases. We've borrowed you from your people, Lime, because of your special qualifications. Languages, looks, a certain rather celebrated aptitude for the opposite sex, and a fair share of unmitigated gall.
2: Yes, sir.
3: Don't call me sir. Remember, this isn't the army, not strictly speaking. Yeah, this is another show. What do you think of spying, Lime?
2: Well, I don't know. I never tried.
3: It's a dirty business, of course. Absolutely filthy. But then, it's a profession like anything else.
2: Yes, I suppose.
3: For one thing, the pay is abominable. That's why so many of the regular pros turn double agent on us. You know what a double agent is, don't you?
2: Well, that's an agent who sells out to another power, isn't it?
3: Yes. Well, on to most of that lot, of course. We use them when we can, but it's always sticky. No doubt about that, sticky. Well, first of all, of course, we're not dealing with soldiers or patriots, and no money arrangement is ever really final or binding. Mm. That's why we have to use pressure.
2: Yeah.
3: Different sorts of pressure, don't you know? Blackmail, for instance.
2: Right.
3: Listen.
2: Another one of those V2s.
3: That was in Chelsea. Falling weapons, aren't they, guided missiles? I'll tell you something, Lyme, because it's going to be part of your job. This V2 is nothing. Jerry's getting ready with something a good deal worse in the same line. About 10 times worse, according to our information. Yes. Somewhere in Europe, more than 100 feet underground, there's a factory where they're busy perfecting quite a new thing. We've got to stop them, Lyme. Want to help?
2: Sure.
3: You didn't ever happen to meet a female named Brunel, did you?
2: No, I don't think so.
3: Brunel, also Brown, also Brune.
2: Well, that doesn't ring any bells.
3: Well, maybe when you see her, there'll be a small chime or two. She's been around, and so I gather have you, right?
2: Well, I've been around a bit, Captain Smith, but I don't know your Brunel, or Brown, or Brune.
3: Reddish blonde, sometimes auburn, gray eyes, rather tall, speaks 8 languages perfectly, 5 or 6 more, well enough. She's been a professional agent for more than 15 years. Good at her work, too. Yes, she's quite valuable to us, off and on. This, it appears, is one of the off times. It's very much off. She was due to send us something rather important, you know. I gave you a hint about that.
2: Oh, you mean the new rocket factory? Brunel has information about where it is and she won't send
3: it? Worse, She's given us false information. Yeah. We think she really did manage to find out where this new guided missile thing's being built, and we guess she isn't telling us the truth because the Germans have some sort of hold over her.
2: Yes.
3: Blackmail or something beastly. Now, we'd like you to see if you can't get some sort of line on just what it is. We don't really expect you to succeed, but well, go down and have a try, won't you?
2: Yes, but what do I do? Where do I go?
3: You'll receive sealed instructions when you get on the plane.
2: On the plane?
3: Details, background, all that sort of thing.
2: Yes, but what do you mean?
3: You see that car across the way?
2: Oh, I see a car.
3: It's waiting to take you to the airport. Well, good hunting.
4: Pilot? Pilot?
5: Yes?
4: That doesn't look like the Bosporus to me.
5: No, it doesn't.
4: It looks like the Atlantic Ocean.
5: Yes, it does, doesn't it?
4: But don't you know what it says in my instructions?
5: I mustn't tell that, you know. Those instructions are supposed to be secret.
4: That's all very well, but I'm under orders to proceed to Istanbul, and here we are in... Where are we, anyway?
5: Well, this flight isn't part of your show at all. We just happen to be carrying you, if you see what I mean. A little out of your way, of course. There's an awful lot of red tape attached to getting in and out of these neutral countries.
4: But my instructions...
5: Don't worry, there's bound to be someone of your chaps waiting to take you the rest of your journey tomorrow morning. Meanwhile, relax and enjoy Lisbon. We're coming in now.
4: So that's where we are.
5: Yes, you better fasten your seatbelt. Where's that place, Lisbon?
2: Sure enough, they had me all fixed up for a flight to Turkey in the morning. I wasn't complaining. There weren't any rockets falling on Lisbon. Anyway, it's always been one of my favorite places for having a good time. I checked into the hotel, changed into my nice new white tie and tails, and took a cab out to the casino at Estoril.
6: Comment vas-tu?
2: Genevieve, what are you doing in Lisbon?
6: My dear, in this city there are two things you try to avoid. The first is never, unless it's absolutely necessary, to address a friend by name. After all, you know one's name may not be one's name anymore.
2: Oh, fine, darling. What's the second rule?
6: It is a more strict one. We observe it very carefully.
2: Fine, but you can't just expect me to obey the law if I don't know it.
6: You asked me what I was doing in Lisbon.
2: Oh, well, that's it.
6: Sherry, no matter what the provocation, we never, never, under any circumstances, ask each other what we are doing in Lisbon.
2: Well, I'm perfectly willing to tell you what I'm doing.
6: Don't bother.
2: Why not? That's a job.
6: Oh?
2: Yes. I represent the biggest Swedish manufacturers of ball bearings, and tomorrow I'm going up to Stockholm.
6: To Stockholm?
2: And...
6: By way of Istanbul?
2: Oh. You mean you know?
6: Sherry, in Lisbon these days, everyone knows everything about everybody, and no one asks anybody anything. The first is a question of pride, and the second of politesse. It's very warm in here. Shall we go out on the terrace?
2: Am I allowed to answer that one, or must I tell you in code? You like it here in Lisbon, Genevieve? Or am I breaking the rules again?
6: I have my work.
2: And, of course, I mustn't ask you what the work is. You know, I remember when you used to be a nice little hard-working confidence girl in Cairo. You were trying to avoid the cops of at least five different countries, but you weren't nearly so secretive. Okay, okay. What are we allowed to talk about now?
6: Harry.
2: Yeah?
6: Why should we talk?
2: That's true. Why should we?
6: That was a nice kiss. You still do that very nicely, Harry, but...
2: What's the joke?
6: You are such a terrible spy.
2: Oh, I guess I am a spy.
6: Listen, Harry, I've always liked you. I'm not working for your people, but I know what you're up to. Don't go to Istanbul.
2: You haven't got any choice, honey. I think I'd go anyway. You know, make your ass as a cat. Why shouldn't I go?
6: They put you onto something terribly big, Harry. Terribly important.
2: Well, that's very flattering, isn't it? Tell me... What do you know about a woman called Brunel?
6: Oh, she's been an agent a long time. I don't know her, but I've seen her once in Saint-Moritz and again in Deauville. I hear she's clever. They are watching from the terrace. Oh. I must go back now, but please, Harry, do not go to Istanbul. It's not the woman Brunel. It is the situation. I tell you, Harry, it's too big for an amateur. It's too big for anyone.
2: Oh, but they've given me a chance.
6: And why? Why have they sent you? Because you are so experienced in espionage?
2: Oh, no, of course not. That isn't the reason.
6: Then you know her. You know why people like you are sent on missions like this?
2: No, I can't say that I do.
6: Because you do not matter at all, that is why. Because they don't care what happens to you, not one little bit. Because you are, how you say, expendable.

0: And now, Orson Welles, as the third man, continues with today's story, The Third Woman.
1: We made good time to Istanbul with only a few nasty minutes, and I thought a couple of message minutes are going to get on our tails. But by 11 o'clock that evening, all my arrangements were made. I was carefully dressed once again in my nice new English white tie and tails. I made my way straight to Georgette's, an upholstered sewer masquerading as a nightclub, left my top hat with a check girl, and called for the head waiter.
2: Good evening, sir. You are alone, monsieur? Perhaps I can get mine here at table, near the floor, senor.
1: Where's Georgette?
2: I beg pardon?
1: You heard me, Georgette.
2: Georgette?
1: Yes, where is he?
2: There's no one here by that name, sir.
1: I should see you.
2: Oh, thank you, sir. Thank you very much. Please come this way. Through here, sir.
1: Thanks.
2: If you will step through the kitchen, sir. Here we are.
3: Je sais vous voir demain, chérie. Nous allons parler ensemble.
2: Excuse me.
3: Yes, what is he?
2: It's a gentleman here who says he knows you.
3: Oh, yes, and who? Harry.
1: Hiya, George.
3: Very well, Harry. Just a minute. Je vous ouvrirai demain, comme d'habitude. Oui?
2: Oui, au revoir.
3: Well. Well, Harry.
1: May I sit down?
3: I won't be able to stop you. What are you after?
1: Information. Willing to pay for it.
3: With money?
1: With money. Top market price. You know an agent called Brunel?
3: Suppose I did.
1: Who's shaking her down?
3: Who wants to know?
1: People with the money, George.
3: There's a lovely American Cadillac, Harry. A custom-made body. I'll give you the address of the man who wants to sell it.
1: I'll drive it over to your place tomorrow. What's the address?
3: Not my address, Harry. That wouldn't be very discreet. There's a new nightclub out by the Pyramids.
1: The Sphinx?
3: You get around, don't you?
1: Want the car at the Sphinx?
3: Yes, leave it in the parking lot about midnight tomorrow. Give the key to the doorman.
1: And then what?
3: I'll have a table reserved for us inside. If you don't like what I tell you, you can take back the key. Otherwise, I'll drive home in a new Cadillac, okay?
1: The next day, I bought the car. That night, I left it in the parking lot by the Sphinx. I got a nice big salaam from the Senegalese doorman when I gave him the car key. And inside, I found Georgette waiting for me at the ringside table.
4: That's a nice place, isn't it?
3: Hello, Harry.
4: Not better than that flea bag of yours. What are you drinking?
3: Anything.
4: Make mine a double scotch.
5: Yes,
1: oh, then let's have the dope.
3: I hate to do this, Harry. It goes against my principles.
1: Oh, cut it out, Georgie boy. Let's get down to case.
3: The person you were asking about has a sister.
1: No, is that it?
3: A younger sister.
1: Where is she now?
3: She's in Istanbul, though, but she isn't free to move around anymore.
1: Yeah, it's a snatch?
3: You might say she's been held as a hostage.
1: Who's doing the holding?
3: The young lady whose name, by the way, is Julie, arrived in Turkey 3 weeks ago for a holiday. She's been going to school in Switzerland. I haven't seen her older sister for a year.
1: Come on, Georgette, where is she?
3: You might say she's a guest of a certain embassy.
1: What embassy?
3: I prefer not to use proper names, Harry. As the address.
1: Sure.
3: I told you not to use any names, Harry.
1: Tough gang here in Istanbul, even for Nazis, ever since I'm top of
3: the car. Your name and I leave.
1: Not by car, sweetheart. The key the doorman's holding doesn't fit.
3: Crossing me up as usual.
1: Not at all. Here's the real key. You get it when you're finished.
3: Finished what? I've told you everything I know.
1: You told me Brunel's sister's been kidnapped by the Germans.
3: Okay.
1: Sister's being held in the German embassy. How long do you think they can keep her?
3: Well, this is as good as mine. I'd say for as long as Brunel herself can be forced to function effectively.
1: You mean as a double agent?
3: Of course. She must have got onto something good, and the Germans must be particularly anxious for her not to spill it. They're probably hoping to use it to lead your people just as far away from the truth as possible, and for as long as possible.
1: And what happens when Brunel gets tired of cooperating?
3: She's very fond of that kid sister.
1: Well, what happens to her, finally, to Julia? They'll kill her, won't they?
3: Yes. I should think so. Waiter! Waiter, bring me another anise.
6: Yes? What is it?
4: Miss Brunel?
6: What do you want?
4: I came here to see you about Captain Jenkins.
6: What about him?
4: His ear is in a bottle. Also, there's Governor Morgan.
6: Come in, come in.
4: Okay.
6: No need for that rigmarole. I know who you are. You're Harry Lyon. You used
4: right.
6: to run contraband out of Marseille in 37. I met you once in Monte Carlo. Now they've sent you from London. What's your message?
4: Sorry, I haven't got any message.
6: Nonsense. They sent you here to tell me something. What is it?
4: The message is supposed to come from you, Miss Brunel. It's about 500 RAF planes waiting for the address of a certain rocket factory. The information is past you.
6: I've sent the information through the regular channels.
4: It wasn't information. The London people took the trouble to check up on it. What you sent was the location and description of a shoe factory in Norway. And Miss Brunel, do you know what they're actually making in that factory?
6: No.
4: Shoes. London people think you have another address, Miss Brunel. They sent me to get it from you.
6: I've always given perfect satisfaction.
4: Favorite, let's get the whole thing down to facts. Fact one, you know where that rocket factory really is. Fact two, I know where your kid sister really is. Fact three, get me the rocket factory, and I'll deliver Julie.
6: How can you do that? There are over 60 people in the embassy. She's up on the third floor. They're armed guard.
4: They're giving a reception, aren't they, tomorrow night?
6: Who?
4: The German embassy, honey. Don't go stupid on me. I want an invitation.
6: But how can I do that?
4: You can do it. You're working for them, aren't you? Here's the name I've scribed with the Istanbul police. You go on from there. Get me the invitation to that party. And get yourself two tickets for Switzerland.
6: You mean you really think...
4: The plane leaves at 4:30 in the morning. Bring all the information on that rocket factory to the airport. I'll bring Julie. Well, goodbye now. Sorry, but I've got to run.
6: Where are you going?
4: I'm going to play pinochle with the chief of the Turkish fire department. Well, goodbye for now.

exactly at 10 the next night, bearing my invitation from the Nazi embassy, courtesy of Miss Brunel, and wearing the best Savile Row white tie and tails, courtesy of the Allied command, I paid my respects to His Excellency, the German ambassador.

0: and wearing the best Savile Row white tie and tails, courtesy of the Allied Command, I paid my respects to His Excellency, the German ambassador.
1: Hi, Littler.
2: Ah, good evening, sir. Mr. Cotton, isn't it?
1: Yes,
2: I believe that is the name, Mr. Cotton.
0: Cotton is the name, yes, sir. Good evening, Mr. Ambassador. It's awfully nice of you to invite me.
2: Oh, it is our pleasure, Mr. Cotton. Sir German Reich is particularly interested in the development of industry.
0: Oh, yes, indeed.
2: I would like to put a few questions to you privately, Mr. Cotton. Won't you please step this way?
0: Well, Mr. Ambassador...
2: I won't keep you long if you will just step into the elevator.
0: All right.
2: After you, please. It is rash to talk serious business in this large public gathering. We will be much quieter in my study.
0: Yes, sir. Yes, sir.
2: Up to you, please. Through here, Mr. Lyme.
3: Hey, put up your hands, Mr. Lyme. Aye, and keep them there. This gentleman, as you can see, is armed, and this room is quite soundproof. He will not hesitate to use his gun.
0: Okay. Now what happens?
2: We will discuss that a bit later, Mr. Lyme. Now I must return to my guests. Meanwhile, Gerhard here will keep you company.
0: Well, Gerhard, here we are.
4: Keep your hands up.
0: The ambassador says I'm stupid, Gerhard. Do you agree with him?
4: All the Americans are stupid.
0: Do you think it'd be stupid for me to try to get that gun away from you, Gerhard? Well, I suppose it would, but anyway, I'm going to try. Sorry, I only got you in the leg, old man, but I never was much of a shot. What I need today is to practice my marksmanship, and since this is such a nice soundproof room...
4: What are you doing?
0: What shall I try for, Gerhard, an arm or the other leg?
4: No, no!
0: All right, then, where's the girl?
4: What girl?
0: With your right hand, wasn't it, Gerhard? Now then, let's try for a foot.
4: No, she's in there.
0: Julie.
5: What do you want?
0: I'm not one of the Nazis, Julie. You have to take my word for it. I'm your sister's friend.
5: That's the elevator.
0: The elevator?
5: They're coming up.
0: Bolt the door.
5: What can I do? This door is the only way out.
0: Well, there's the window.
5: No, you...
0: The window's locked, isn't it? Here, give me that chair.
5: It's no use.
0: 1, 2, 3.
5: There'll be gardens on this side of the house. No one will hear. And beside the embassy guard.
0: That's starting to break down the door. Jump, Julie.
5: Through the window.
0: Through the window. Where else, you little mug?
5: This false door is to the ground.
0: Shut up and jump. That's the girl.
4: Put down that gun, Lyme.
0: Look out below, Julie. I'm coming after you.
4: False door is Lyme. You wish to kill yourself.
0: Well, Mr. Ambassador, you told me I was stupid. Auf Wiedersehen. That night, I was seen in the streets of Istanbul, one of the strangest sights in the history of that historic city. A procession of firemen bearing two bundles wrapped in canvas, rushed out of the German compound and boarded a fire truck, a gigantic hook and ladder. Out of the bundles, which were, of course, firemen's jumping nets, there emerged two figures, a young lady by the name of Julie and a gentleman called Harry Lyme.
6: Where to, Mr. Lyme? Where do we take you?
0: To the airport. And step on it.
7: Yes?
8: Major?
7: Yes, come on, speak up.
8: Corporal Lyme is here, sir.
7: Oh, he is he? Well, you can tell Corporal Lyme I want to see him right now.
0: Here I was back in London. Here with my old friends, the Major and Captain Smith, only this time the Major had a new sheaf of papers concerning my exploits on the desk in front of him. Less about Black Market this time and more about Harry Lyme, the hero. I came to attention, saluted smartly.
7: Corporal Lyme.
0: Yes, sir.
7: I've been reading your report.
0: Yes,
7: very
0: sir.
7: Interesting.
0: Thank you, sir.
7: Oh, there's just one thing.
0: Yes, Captain Smith?
7: Well, Turkey is a neutral country. How did you manage to get all that cooperation out of the fire department?
0: Well, I used persuasion, sir. You'll find it all down on the expense account, Major.
7: Hmm. I thought you might like to know, Corporal, that there was quite an air raid the other night over a certain factory on the Baltic Sea. The Germans won't be making that new rocket, Corporal. Not for some time, anyway.
0: Oh, I'm glad to hear it, sir.
7: I suppose you think we owe the whole thing to you, don't you, Corporal? Well, we don't.
0: No, sir.
7: That air raid was held 3 nights ago when you were in Lisbon.
0: Three nights? But, sir...
7: Brunel wasn't the only source of information.

0: Not by a long shot.
1: I'm instructed to tell you that the facts we were looking for were sent to us from Portugal, from an agent by the name of Genevieve. However, we're most grateful for your help.
0: I've been asked to give you this. Wait a minute, where did I put it? Sometimes I think this isn't a war at all, but a grand convention of lunatics. I didn't say that, did I, Corporal?
1: No, sir, you didn't.
0: I didn't think I did. Here you are. This is from the British with their compliments. Oh,
1: thank you, sir. What is it?
2: It's an address. We thought you might have lost it.
3: It's that tailor in Savile Row.
0: Yeah. They want you to return the suit.
4: Harry Lime returns in just a moment.

0: And now, Harry Lime.
1: The one thing about Jenny is she taught me a lesson. Now I understand why women make better spies than men. They're so obviously more honest. You know, you always presume they're lying. Never even suspect that they might be telling the truth.

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5: 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Only the names have been changed to protect the innocent.
6: Fatima Cigarettes, best of long cigarettes, brings you Dragnet.
5: You're a detective sergeant. You're assigned to Juvenile Bureau. A rash of crimes has broken out in your city. Suspicion points to an organized gang of juveniles. Your job, stop them.
7: If you want a long cigarette, smoke the best of long cigarettes. Smoke Fatima. It's the long cigarette that contains an essential ingredient of all the very popular cigarettes, Turkish tobacco. That's why you see the Turkish symbols on the attractive gold and yellow Fatima package. That's why Fatima has a much different, much better flavor and aroma than any other long cigarette. That's why Fatima doubles and redoubles its smokers. Yes, if you want a long cigarette, smoke the best of long cigarettes. Smoke Fatima.
6: Dragnet, the documented drama of an actual crime. For the next 30 minutes, in cooperation with the Los Angeles Police Department, you will travel step by step on the side of the law through an actual case from official police files. From beginning to end, from crime to punishment, Dragnet is the story of your police force in action.
8: It was Sunday, March 27th. It was windy in Los Angeles. We were working the night watch out of Georgia Street Juvenile Bureau. My partner's Ben Romero. The boss is Ed Backstrand, Chief of Detectives. My name's Friday. I was on the way up from the Juvenile Bureau, and it was 11:25 p.m. when I got to the receiving hospital, room 5, the treatment room.
9: Everything happens on Sunday nights, eh, Joe?
8: Yeah. How's the kid making out, Doc?
9: The one arm is cut up badly. Nothing fatal, though. How'd it happen?
8: That's what I'd like to find out. Can I talk to him?
9: If you want. Don't press him, though. He's had a bad shot.
8: All right.
9: Officer here to talk to you, son.
10: I can't. Tell him I can't talk, please.
8: Just a few routine questions, son. You're going to have to answer them sooner or later.
10: Please, can't you see what's happened already? I can't tell you anything.
8: Jack Monroe, is that your real name?
10: Yeah.
8: How old are you?
10: I'll be 16 next July.
8: Where do you live?
10: I can't tell you. You know that. Now, let me alone, will you? Let me alone.
8: You've been running around with that gang of kids on Spring Street, haven't you? The big timers, isn't that what they call themselves?
10: I don't know anything about it. Believe me, I can't talk.
8: You tipped us off about the burglary they were going to pull tonight. Is that where they knifed you?
10: Look, will you believe me? I can't tell you anything. Not anything, please.
9: He's still shaky, Joe.
8: All right, Doc. Well, Jack, we'll talk about it later when you feel better.
10: You see what they've done to me already? They said next time they'd kill me.

0: Juvenile Bureau, Friday. Yeah. Yeah, okay, friend. Goodbye.
1: How'd you make out, Joe?
0: Not very good, Ben. Captain Bowling come in yet?
1: He checked in while you were gone, wants to see us.
0: Okay.
1: Did the kid tell you who knifed him?
0: No, I scared him good. He wouldn't tell me a thing.
2: Did you get a line on the boy's parents, Friday?
0: I got a hold of his father. He's on his way in.
2: How's the boy?
0: Bad knife wounds. Nothing fatal.
2: You know the boy?
1: Not till this afternoon, Captain. He tipped us off about a burglary a gang of young kids were supposed to pull tonight.
2: You go through?
0: No, but 2 hours ago, this Monroe kid was found in a vacant lot down on Olympic, cut up pretty bad. The gang must have pegged him.
2: How long is it going to take you to break that up?
0: Well, we're just starting to get a line on them, Bob. Must be nearly 100 in that gang.
2: And every one of them working hard. Take a look at the pin map over here. This spot here, look at it.
0: All the jobs pulled during the last month, huh?
2: The last 5 weeks up to date. Red tabs for burglary, must be more than 100. The robberies, green pins, count them, at least 50. And there's five more orange ones I added for the weekend, auto thefts. You bet those kids are working hard.
1: We got a lead on them. That's more than we had last week.
2: You have to push it harder. Here's the big reason. This line of pins, brown and black.
0: Purse snatchings.
2: Purse snatching and rape. 26 of them in the past 5 weeks.
0: They're pretty well concentrated in one area here.
2: That's right. Now, what's the lead you're working on?
1: Right there on the pin map, Captain.
2: Huh?
0: Well, these two blocks here, Bob, where Franco Alley intersects Spring Street.
2: Well, what about it?
0: Well, it's the only clear area for a dozen blocks around. There's not a colored pin on it, you see?
2: Yeah.
0: Now, all the rest of the pins, the robberies, burglaries, attacks, they all seem to branch out from this same spot right here in definite patterns, Franco Alley and Spring Street.
2: You figure that's the focal point for the gang?
1: Well, it's got all the marks.
2: For instance?
0: Well, we've been checking that neighborhood for a week. We got it narrowed down to one place, right on the corner of Franco and Spring.
2: What is it?
0: It's a soda fountain. Pretty typical. Only it stays open all night, and it gets a pretty good play from kids.
1: Regular hangout, Captain. Pretty tough youngsters. None of them over 18.
2: Who runs the place?
0: Guy named Eddie Ramsey, small-time con man. Had a run-in with him when we worked bunco detail.
2: I remember the name.
0: Smart mouth. Tried to give us trouble when we talked to some kids in there last night. He's got a place set up for him in the back of the store, kind of a club room.
2: It sounds like a good lead. What are you doing about it?
0: Well,
2: just a minute. Captain Bowling. Yeah? Who? Yeah, we'll be right down. The Monroe kid, his father's downstairs, cursing every one of us.
1: What's his problem?
2: Can't understand how his boy got into trouble.
0: Come on, Ben, let's tell him.
3: What kind of a city do we have when we can't allow our children out on the street without being stabbed or shot? What's our great police force doing when this is going on? I'd like an answer if you got one. I demand an answer.
0: We got an answer for you, Mr. Monroe. Will you sit down?
3: My boy's lying in there in that hospital bed, cut to pieces. What did you do to prevent it? Tell me.
1: You tell us, Mr. Monroe, what'd you do to prevent it?
3: I'm no cop. That's your job. I pay my taxes and I help pay your salary.
0: We look out for your kids, but we don't raise them.
3: That's
0: your
3: job. What are you talking about?
0: Just a minute, Mr. Monroe. Answer me this. How old is your son, Jack?
3: He's 16, I think. Why?
1: You know what he does with his spare time, where he spends his nights?
3: Of course I do. He's at home. Some nights he goes to the library.
0: Then you don't know much about your son, Mr. Monroe. For the past month, 4 nights out of 5, he's been hanging around with a gang down at a soda fountain on Spring Street. He's down there as late as 2 a.m.
3: He says he goes to the library. How do I know? I'm a busy man.
0: Did you know that your son is mixed up with that gang?
3: He's not mixed up with a gang.
0: A bunch of small-time thieves, but they're growing. They started with purse snatching, breaking in parked cars, burglarizing candy stores.
3: You don't know what you're talking about.
0: Wait a minute, please. And then they took up robbery, stealing cars, beating up girls, women, attacking them.
3: You're crazy. Jack's not that kind.
0: He's part of that gang, and right now we hold all of them responsible.
3: My boy wouldn't do anything like that.
1: He's a member of that gang, he told us. They're the ones that knifed him tonight.
3: That's a lie. Jack's not mixed up with anything like that.
0: You believe anything you want, Mr. Monroe. We're going to protect your boy as much as we can, but don't expect us to raise him for you. Now, you better take a free piece of advice.
3: You keep your advice. Jack's not in this. You can't prove he is.
0: We're not out to prove anything right now. But you catch up with that boy of yours. Keep him off the streets before it's too late.
3: Are you threatening me?
0: No, sir, advising you. Next time we might meet at the morgue. One a.m. Monday, March 28th. A detail of 50 officers from Juvenile Bureau and Metropolitan Division were deployed for 16 blocks along Figueroa Street. At 1:05, they started to move south over an appointed area. In the space of half an hour, 18 young kids, none of them over 17 years old, were picked up off the streets and brought to the second floor at 1335 Georgia Street, the Juvenile Bureau. 4 of the youngsters were girls. At 1:45 a.m., Ben and I checked the soda fountain on the corner of Franco Alley and Spring Street.
4: Same bunch, Joe. Business as usual.
0: Yeah, come on.
5: Hey, Teddy, the Bulls. They're back again. Same guys. We're back in Caletti. Hey, look, why do you guys have to keep tracking us, huh? You think we were crooks or something.
0: You were here the last time we checked in, Teddy. You ever go home?
5: Sure, when I'm tired. I ain't tired. What's the matter?
0: That's your money on the table there?
5: Sure, it's my money. You want to borrow a buck?
1: $28, that's a lot of money for a boy your age.
0: You keep pretty late hours, son. You have to go to school in the morning?
5: Maybe. I can sit here, can't I? It's free country. I'm drinking coffee. You going to make me on that?
0: You've been drinking more than coffee. Where's your driver's license?
5: Oh, every time the same thing. There.
1: March 10th, 1933, 16 years old.
6: They giving you trouble, Ted? Eddie's on his way out.
0: What's your name?
6: Jones. Clyde Jones. Huh, Ted?
5: Sure. He's got money, too. Rich family.
0: You can save the smart talk, boys. Any of your pals in the back room?
1: What's the trouble now, Sergeant? How many times a week do we get a checkup?
6: Go ahead, Eddie. Read them off.
0: We told you the last time, Ramsey. Clean up your place here or we'll ride your back till you do.
1: I told you the last time, Sergeant. There's nothing wrong with my place.
0: It's almost 2 o'clock in the morning. You got a dozen underage kids hanging around here doing nothing. Some of them have been drinking. Schoolboys.
1: Better to have them in here than hanging around outside in the street. I keep an eye on them.
7: You're not the guardian, Ramsey. This time of night, they've got no business in here or on the street alone.
1: That's your opinion, huh?
0: That's the law, Ramsey. Now, either you shut down that back room and keep these kids out of here late at night, or we'll go after your license.
1: You don't scare me, Sergeant. You can't prove a thing.
0: A couple of these kids have juvenile records. They're on probation. We can tag you for contributing.
1: You still don't scare me. Now, why don't you leave the kids alone?
5: That's right, Eddie. Read them off.
0: Ben, get Benson and Bell.
7: Roger.
0: If you won't clean up your place, Ramsey, we'll do it for you.
1: Yeah? What are you going to do?
0: We're pulling these boys in, all of them. A.m., Monday, March 28th. The dragnet operation had netted 30 juveniles, 26 boys, 4 girls. 24 of the children were between the ages of 16 and 17. They were lodged in the assembly room at the Georgia Street Juvenile Bureau. The other half dozen were 13 and 15-year-olds. They were taken to the juvenile hall at 1369 Henry Street. At 2:43 a.m., we met with Captain Bowling.
7: They're all checked in, 30 of them.
2: All right, in the morning we filed petitions to have every one of these cases brought to the attention of the juvenile court. Make a note of it.
0: Okay, Bob.
2: For the kids with records, ask for detention from the probation department.
0: Right. We'll call their parents in the morning.
2: Call them now. They've got some explaining to do.
0: By 6 a.m., all but 3 of the children's parents had shown up. To most of them, it was nothing new. Their kids had been there before. They'd be there again. They took the lecture from the juvenile officers calmly. As long as it didn't mean trouble for them, they wouldn't worry. When they got their children home, they would reprimand them, not for running the streets, but for being picked up by the police. Ben and I had seen the cycle of the young criminals start before, 100 times over. It had a lot of different endings, most of them sour. During the next week that followed, we booked an average of a dozen juvenile delinquents every night. The clampdown continued, so did the crime wave.
2: 10 burglaries, 4 robberies, 8 car thefts, 6 purse snatchings, 3 assaults on women. 1 week's work.
7: Picked up a new angle on Ramsey today, Captain. He might be fencing for the gang.
2: Who gave you the tip-off?
0: One of our informants. Ramsey's brother lives out in the valley. He's supposed to be pushing the stuff.
2: You check him out?
7: Yeah, couldn't get a thing on him.
2: Well, that might explain what attracts the kids to that soda fountain.
0: It explains those $20 bills the kids are flashing. They steal and rob, and then they sell the loot to Ramsey for nothing.
7: Another thing. Ramsey keeps his place open all night, and there's no reason to. He doesn't get that much trade. It's only from a young gang that hangs around there.
2: You question the kids. How do they account for having all that money?
0: Well, most of them say Ramsey lends it to them. They say they pay him back a little at a time. I think he's fencing for the kids.
2: Have you tried to get his license?
7: No luck, Captain. We can't prove a thing against him.
2: Then we'll do it the hard way. Sweat it out.
0: That night, we drove out to Ramsey's soda fountain and asked him again to clean up his place, to keep the young kids out after 10 o'clock at night, to stop lending them money. He refused. There was nothing we could do. His business was a public place. He could not be held responsible for any of his patrons. In the next 10 days that followed, Ben and I haunted the sidewalk outside the soda fountain. We questioned every youngster as they entered and left. We made more than a dozen arrests. Many of the kids had been drinking heavily. We found some of them under the influence of narcotics. But Ramsey was still in the clear. The crime wave continued sporadically. Ben and I waited for our chance. It was a long time coming. Thursday, April 14th. We had dinner at Johnny Cokin's place, and it was 10:35 p.m. when we checked back in at the office.
7: Hotshot, grab it, Joe.
0: Yeah.
8: A terminal on Market Street, a 459 in shooting. A terminal on Market Street, a 459.
0: Let's go. He was approximately 5 feet 4 inches tall, 125 pounds, brown hair, brown eyes, slight build, fair complexion. He was wearing blue jeans and a corduroy jacket. We found him between a row of packing cases at the rear of the warehouse at Terminal and Market Streets. There was a single bullet hole in his forehead just above the left eye. There was a .38 revolver near his right hand. The watchman told us how it happened.
9: He broke in the back of the warehouse, Sergeant. He wanted to shoot it out with me.
7: Here's his ID card. Fell out of his pocket.
0: Teddy Cameron, age 15.
9: Dear God. A kid. I didn't know, Sergeant.
0: He didn't either. He thought he was grown up.
10: 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Now, here's the solution to many of your Christmas shopping problems.
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11: 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Here are the authentic reports. New York Division.
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11: More and more smokers agree Fatima is the best of long cigarettes. So enjoy Fatima yourself. And give Fatima for Christmas in the attractive golden yellow carton. Everyone who smokes Fatima says that this great new long cigarette is the best of all long cigarettes.

0: Los Angeles Police Department, Form 311, dead body report. 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DR number, 437695. Victim, Theodore Cameron. Residence address, 960 Charter Street. 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Description of victim, male, Caucasian, age 15, height, weight, so and so. Occupation, student, descent, English, and so and so. Witness, signed Joe Friday, serial number 2288, age 15.
1: Ready, Joe?
2: My Cameron boy's sister. She's waiting in the next room.
0: Yeah. Now, let's go. She taking it hard?
2: Yeah.
0: Morning, Miss Cameron.
3: Good morning.
2: We won't keep you long. Just a few routine questions.
3: Yes, all right.
0: Miss Cameron, how many are there in your family?
3: There were three of us. Teddy, Mike, and me. Mother and father are dead. I work. Teddy and Mike go to school. I mean, Mike does.
2: How old is your brother Mike, Miss Cameron?
3: He's 14.
0: You're the sole support of your two brothers?
3: Yes.
0: Do you have any idea who the boys were your brother Ted used to run around with?
3: I don't know them by name. I remember seeing a couple of them once or twice. Mike would know, I think. He and Ted were pretty close brothers.
2: Do you know if Ted mixed with a gang of kids down on Spring Street?
3: Maybe Mike would know that. Sergeant Teddy wasn't a bad boy. He wasn't a bum. None of us are. I tried to raise the boys like Ma told me. It wasn't easy. We made out.
0: Yes, I understand, Miss Cameron.
3: My salary didn't have too much, but we got by.
0: Yeah.
3: I figured on getting married. I'm 31. It'd be good for the boys, especially Teddy. He's dead, isn't he? Yeah. Couldn't be in two places at once. Hold a job and watch the kids. But that's why I thought maybe a husband.
0: I'm sorry to press, Miss Cameron. Do you think your brother Mike can tell us about that Spring Street gang?
3: How Mike would know.
0: Where can we find him?
3: Staying at a friend's house. I've got the address in my bag. Here. That's 2514. I don't write numbers too well.
0: Thank you, Miss Cameron. You've been very helpful.
2: I'll get somebody to drive you home.
3: Or do I have to go? Would it be all right if I just sit here for a while?
2: That's all right.
3: I'm tired. Real tired.
0: 2514 West Serrano Street. That was the address Barbara Cameron had given us. It was the home of Mr. and Mrs. Gene Brewer, high school friends of the dead boy's sister. We talked to Mike Cameron. He told us that his brother Teddy had been running around with a gang down on Spring Street. He identified Ramsey Soda Fountain as the hangout. It was 2:25 p.m. when we got back to Georgia Street Juvenile Bureau.
2: I got it. Juvenile Bureau, Romero. Yeah, hold on, I'll call him. You, Joe.
0: Thanks. Friday.
4: Joe, this is Canfield in burglary.
0: Yeah, Homer.
4: You're working that Cameron case, aren't you?
0: Yeah.
4: I just got a report on one you might be interested in, out of the same neighborhood. Distillery prowl.
0: What do you got on it?
4: Looks like a juvenile M.O. They got away with 7 cases of Scotch whiskey. Expensive stuff.
0: Okay, we'll hop on it.
4: Bubeck Warehouse, Crocker at 7th.
0: Miss Elizabeth Rice was the auditor in charge at the Bubeck Warehouse. We located her on the mezzanine office row. It was her job to keep a running inventory on all incoming and outgoing liquor stock. She knew her job well.
1: As you know, Sergeant Friday, each and every bottle of distilled spirits carries a United States Internal Revenue stamp.
0: Yes, ma'am.
1: Each stamp carries a serial number together with the name of the firm to whom the stamps are issued.
2: Well, Miss Rison, the stuff is missing. The stamp on each bottle carries the case number. Is that right?
1: That's right. Now, what did I tell you? Oh, yes, I have it right here. 7 cases of high-grade blended scotch whiskey. Now, I have a bottle identical to those in the missing cases.
0: Yes, I see.
1: Now, if you'll just look here.
0: Yes, ma'am.
1: The number on this stamp here, 36A2279956, followed by the firm name.
0: Could you give us the numbers of the stolen cases?
1: Now, I have them typed out for you right here. 7 cases, 12 bottles to the case, Canada Dry Incorporated, 4 of the red label and 3 of the black label, Johnny Walker.
2: All right, thank you very much, Miss Rye.
1: And you think that this might be a juvenile case, Sergeant?
0: Yes, ma'am, we do.
2: 7 cases, that's close to $600, isn't it?
1: We've lost a great deal more than that, Sergeant. The insurance company makes up for the liquor loss.
2: Yes, ma'am.
1: Those youngsters, who makes up for them?
0: Ben and I left the Bubeck warehouse with a list of serial numbers of the 7 cases of stolen liquor. We headed back for the Juvenile Bureau. We figured that there was a strong possibility that the Spring Street gang was responsible for the warehouse liquor theft. How were they disposing of the stolen property? That was the key question we had to answer. Ben and I had a hunch and a tip from an informant that the young gang was operating under the guidance of a fence, a man or woman whose job it is to dispose of stolen property. The gang members were close to Ramsey at the soda fountain. Ramsey was the logical suspect.
2: All right, now suppose they did steal the liquor. Suppose Ramsey's a fence. What's he done with the stuff?
0: I don't think he's turned it this fast, if he's turned it at all.
2: He wouldn't keep it at the soda fountain, no liquor license. And we've been around too much.
0: He wouldn't keep it in his house. He lives in the rear of the fountain. It's too hot.
2: Only leaves one other location that we know about.
0: His brother's place in the valley. It was 5 minutes to 10 when we turned left off Ventura Boulevard onto Sepulveda. Ramsey's brother had a small farm about a mile and a half off the highway. It was a modest white frame house planted squarely in the center of an acre of ground. An unpaved driveway led off to the left of the house to the garage. Pull up here, huh?
2: Yeah, okay. Yeah, it looks kind of quiet, no lights.
0: Let's go.
2: Mud sticks to everything.
0: Now, where's the doorbell? Oh, here it is. You got your flashlight?
2: Yeah, what?
0: Here's a note somebody left.
2: Oh, it's on the bum again. Here, I'll strike a match.
0: Okay. Can you hold it a little closer?
2: Can you read it?
0: Yeah. Harry, wife and I have gone to the drive-in theater. Before you put the truck away, get 3... Can you hold that match closer, sir?
2: Oh, no, wait a minute.
0: Yeah, get 3 cases out of the garage and take them into town. Ed is waiting. Please try to make it by 11:30 tonight. Let's see, it's signed George. The address is here.
2: And there's the garage.
0: Yeah, come on.
2: 3 cases. Could be eggs, Joe.
0: If it is, we wasted a trip.
2: I'm out of matches, Joe.
0: All right, here, use mine. What was that?
2: Chicken.
0: Come on.
2: See anything?
0: No.
2: There goes the light. Just a minute, I'll strike another one.
0: You can save your matches. We found it. We found 5 cases of Scotch whiskey on the floor of the garage. We checked the serial numbers against the warehouse list. They matched. We went back to the car and called communications. We had an immediate stakeout placed on George Ramsey's place, and then we headed back for the city. It was 11:20 p.m. when we got to the address we found on the note.
5: It's about time, Harry.
0: Hello, Ramsey. We can do without the music.
6: What's your problem this time?
2: Hey, you're almost out of Scotch, Ramsey. Serial numbers check out, Joe.
6: Sorry I can't offer you a drink.
2: We're too old to drink here, aren't we, Ramsey?
0: Where's your phone?
6: You want to invite somebody? You can see we're out of booze.
0: You got a phone?
6: In the hall.
0: Ben, call the office.
2: Yeah.
6: All right. right. What's it all about?
0: We went out to your brother's place. What happened to the other two cases? You drink them here?
6: I gave it to the kids. What are you looking at me like that for, Sergeant?
7: Anything wrong, Eddie?
0: Party's over, kid.
8: The story you have just heard was true. Only the names were changed to protect the innocent.
9: On June 5th, 1949, trial was held in Superior Court, Department 74, City and County of Los Angeles, State of California. In a moment, the results of that trial.
8: Earlier tonight, you heard the reports of amazing increases in Fatima smokers from New York to Los Angeles. Yes, all over the country, Fatima is doubling and redoubling its sales. And here's reason one.
10: Fatima is the long cigarette that contains an essential ingredient of all the very popular cigarettes, Turkish tobacco.
8: Reason two.
10: Fatima has a much different, much better flavor and aroma than any other long cigarette.
8: Reason three.
10: To millions of smokers, the name Fatima has always stood for the best in cigarette quality. Smoke Fatima, the best of all long cigarettes.
9: Edward and George Ramsey were tried and convicted in Superior Court of receiving stolen property. After serving their terms as prescribed by law in the state penitentiary, they will be returned to the county jail where they will serve a one-year term for contributing to the delinquency of minors. You have just heard Dragnet, a new series of authentic cases from official files. Technical advice for Dragnet comes from the Office of Acting Chief of Police, W.A. Wharton, Los Angeles Police Department.
8: Honoring the city of Greenwich, State of Connecticut, and the men who make up the Greenwich Police Department, another of America's great law enforcement agencies. One of these men, Chief John M. Gleason, FBI National Police Academy graduate, who dedicates his life to making yours more secure.
10: Fatima Cigarettes, the best of long cigarettes, has brought you Dragnet from Los Angeles.
11: If you're paying this kind of money for a car, you'd want it to have a touch of style, legroom, four doors, and all that. 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
14: Dangerous Assignment, transcribed starring Brian Donlevy as Steve.

0: Yeah, danger is my assignment. I get sent to a lot of places I can't even pronounce. They all spell the same thing, though, trouble. But when I walk into the commissioner's office, I don't realize that this assignment's going to show me that sometimes the witness is harder to find than the killer. You sent for me?
1: Steve, you'll recall when several former leading Nazis were arrested not long ago on charges of plotting to regain power in Western Germany.
0: Yeah, seven of them in all, including two of Hitler's so-called heirs.
1: There's still another ex-Nazi big shot involved, perhaps the most dangerous of them all, but we haven't been able to get enough evidence to nail him. His name is Heinrich Schwandorf. He could be their new leader.
0: Schwandorf, yeah, I remember him.
1: He's clever, Steve, very clever. And as I said, we haven't been able to pin a thing on him, but we've been digging into his past.
0: Anything we can use?
1: We think so. An American intelligence officer was murdered in Berlin in 1947. The crime was never solved, but we've never stopped working on it. To date, the evidence on hand seems to point to Schwandorf as the killer.
0: But we can't prove that either, huh?
1: We might prove it if we could locate a man named Peter Metnick. He was witness to the murder. Gave us a fair description of the killer.
0: And it adds up to Schwandorf?
1: The description fits him, yes. Unfortunately, it fits a lot of other people.
0: Which means we have to bring Metnick face to face with Schwandorf.
1: It won't be easy finding Peter Metnick, Steve. Displaced person. We've lost track of him. I've already contacted the International Tracing Service in Germany. They'll have checked their DP files by the time you get there.
0: Right, Commissioner.
1: A word of caution, Steve. If Schwandorf's found out we're looking for Metnick, he'll try to stop you and get to Metnick first. We want Metnick, Steve, alive. Well, that's it. You've got your assignment. Good luck.

0: The National Broadcasting Company is presenting Dangerous Assignment, starring Brian Donlevy in the role of Steve Mitchell, colorful, two-fisted government agent. At all those places of the world where danger and intrigue walk hand in hand, there you will find Steve Mitchell on another Dangerous Assignment. In 2 weeks, on Thursday, March 19th, NBC will send your way a complete and comprehensive description of the glitter and swank of the Academy Awards presentation in Hollywood. This gala distribution of the coveted Filmland Oscar will be described by film star Paul Douglas. Be sure to make a date with the Academy Award Oscar for Thursday, March 19th, via this NBC station. As well as a complete description of the proceedings, you'll hear the acceptance speeches of the winners. It's Hollywood's biggest night of the year, and it's all to be broadcast directly into your homes by NBC. So, remember, Thursday, March 19th. Hear the presentation of the Academy Awards Oscar on the NBC Radio Network.
1: Sure, I've got my assignment. Get over to Germany and start tracking down a displaced person named Peter Metnick and hope he can identify a killer for us, an ex-Nazi big shot we'd like to put away for keeps. It's early Friday evening when my plane lands, and I hurry over to the office of the International Tracing Service, an agency of the Allied High Commission.
2: Mitchell, here's a record of the man you're seeking. Not much information, I'm afraid, still.
1: Well, let's have it anyway, Mr. Vogel.
2: Peter Jan Metnick, profession school teacher. Arrested in Prague, 1940. Released by Allied forces in 1945. Has been employed as a dock worker, private tutor, shoe salesman, and farm labor. A brief description of him follows. Height, weight, color of hair, eyes, and so forth.
1: When did you get this information?
2: August 1948. Peter Metnick came to us seeking information regarding a daughter. We succeeded in locating her 2 years later, but by then Metnick had disappeared.
1: Hadn't he left an address with you?
2: Yes. He had secured employment on a farm in Bavaria, near the village of Linderheim. A farm owned by a man named Carl Whedon.
1: But he'd already moved on by the time you located his daughter, huh?
2: Yes, the owner of the farm was vague. Couldn't seem to remember where Metnick had gone to.
1: Oh, that's where the trail ends, a farm in Bavaria. Look, about Metnick's daughter, where does she live?
2: Frankfurt.
1: I guess I ought to run down there.
2: That will not be necessary, Mr. Mitchell. Fraulein Metnick is here.
1: Oh?
2: When we were informed of your arrival, we immediately contacted her, thinking perhaps she might have heard of her father. She hadn't, but she insisted on coming here to see you.
1: Good. Let's talk to her, then.
2: Of course. Excuse me. Fraulein Metnick?
3: Yes?
2: This way, if you please. Fraulein Metnick, Mr. Mitchell.
3: How do you do, Mr. Mitchell?
1: Fraulein, sit down, please.
3: Thank you. You're looking for my father, Herr Mitchell.
1: He's in danger. So are you. Because of what your father knows, someone may try to silence him with a threat against you.
3: Oh, I don't understand.
1: Your father was a witness to a murder. Berlin, 1947. He saw the killer get away. We think we know now who that killer was.
3: Oh, I see. And you need my father to identify him. Then we must find him quickly, Herr Mitchell.
1: First of all, Fraulein, do you have any photographs of your father?
3: I have several snapshots in my purse.
1: Good.
3: Here. Yeah, this one. This was taken on the steps of a school in Prague where my father taught. He was there many years until he was arrested. That was the last time my mother and I saw him.
1: Ever hear from him after that?
3: Oh, there were a few letters, yes. The last one came shortly before his escape from Buchenwald.
1: I'll want to know all there is to know about your father, his friends, his habits, hobbies, if any.
3: Even the kind of tobacco he smoked.
1: Yeah. Must be something in his past that'll give us a clue as to where he went after he left that farm in Bavaria. We spend the next couple of hours at a quiet little cafe nearby, and Fräulein Lana Metnick fills me in about her father's background. Later, I borrow a car from Vogel at the tracing service, and Lonnie and I head south for Frankfurt. It's almost 11 that night when we pull into town. We drive straight to her apartment.
3: Yes, that's the building up ahead, Stephen. The small one on the left.
1: Okay, Lonnie.
3: You will come up?
1: Sure. I want to look over those letters and also help you pack.
3: Pack?
1: I'll feel a lot better, Lonnie, after you've moved to a hotel.
3: But I'm not afraid, Stephen.
1: Okay, but you're still going to...
3: What is it?
1: That gent just coming out of your apartment building.
3: You mean the one coming this way?
1: Yeah.
3: You know him?
1: I think so. Excuse me a minute. Oh, just a minute.
4: Yes, what is it?
1: We've met, haven't we?
4: I'm afraid not. In any event, I don't seem to recall.
1: Perhaps it's just that I recognize you from some photographs.
4: Really?
1: Or the newsreel, maybe.
4: Newsreels? No, I've never been quite that important.
1: But you were Herr Schwandorf.
4: Schwandorf. You're mistaken.
1: Heinrich Schwandorf of Leipzig, a member of the inner circle of Hitler's stooges.
4: I said you were mistaken, my friend. Now, if you'll excuse me, good night.
1: Sure, but we'll meet again, Herr Schwandorf. Maybe real soon.
3: Who was that man, Stephen?
1: The number one reason why we're going to get you out of here fast. Upstairs in Lonnie's apartment, I read over her father's letters. While she packs a suitcase 10 minutes later, I drive her to a hotel and leave her with the promise that I'll contact her as soon as I get word of Peter Metnick. Then I put in a call to the local law and ask them to find Schwandorf, and if they can, keep an eye on him. Also, keep an eye on Lonnie. An hour later, I'm wheeling my sedan toward the village of Linderheim in Bavaria. Then, as I hit a bumpy stretch of road, I hear something. A muffled groan in the back seat. I slam on the brakes. I reach back and jerk the auto robe off the jerk the floor.
3: Hello, Stephen.
1: Lonnie, look, what's the idea?
3: Oh, please, don't be angry with me. I had to do this. I had to come along with you, Stephen.
1: Oh, great.
3: I knew you'd refuse if I asked you, so I...
1: So you stowed away under that auto robe while I was making that phone call. Did you enjoy the trip?
3: No, not very. That bump you hit back there, I hit my knee. Here, you see?
1: Yeah.
3: Oh, you're angry with me.
1: No, I guess not.
3: But I just had to come with you. I'm so worried about my father and...
1: Okay, no point in taking you back to Frankfurt now. We'll mush on to Linderheim. It's another 4 hours drive to Linderheim, and Lonnie sleeps most of the way with her head on my shoulder. The things I have to put up with sometimes. The sun is coming up just as we pull into a small farm nestled high in the Bavarian Alps. I get out to stretch my legs as a tall blonde gent comes around the barn herding several dairy cows ahead of him.
5: Hello there.
1: Hi. You the owner?
5: Yeah, I'm Ernst Weiden.
1: Oh, I thought the owner was Carl Weiden.
5: My father, he died a year ago. What can I do for you?
1: I'd like some information about a man who worked here sometime in 1948. A man named Metnick.
5: Metnick? Peter Metnick, but of course. The little school teacher. Fine man, I was very fond of him. Herr Metnick and his friend left us in the early part of 1949, I believe.
1: His friend?
5: Yeah, another school teacher. Professor, this one. Came here early in the year looking for Herr Metnick. They had known one another at Dachau. His name was, Ingolstadt. Professor Hermann Ingolstadt.
1: You said they left together. Where did they go?
5: If I remember correct, Munich. Yeah. Through an exchange of letters with some friends, the Professor Engelhardt had secured a position to teach at a boys' school in Munich. Wallenbrook or Fallbrook or some name, I think it was like that.
3: Stephen, my father went with him. Perhaps in the hope of securing a position at the school as well.
1: Yeah, could be.
3: But at least if we could find this Professor Engelhardt, he might know of my father's whereabouts.
1: Herr Weiden, how do we get on the road to Munich?
5: Come, I show you. You can see the road from the rise here. Come. Down there. You see the village?
1: Yeah.
5: On the left, a road?
1: Yeah, going past the church?
5: Yeah, that is it. You take that road and...
1: Hey! Oh, great.
5: Your lady friend seems to be in a hurry. She's left you.

Steve Mitchell will continue his dangerous assignment in just a moment. Did you know that you help to perform miracles? Human life itself is a miracle. Through the blood you donate and the money you give through your Red Cross, you help to preserve life. And now, scientists and physicians have discovered another miracle you have a part in. Blood processed into gamma globulin for use in the prevention of paralysis in polio. To collect the blood, process it into gamma globulin for the protection of our children against this dread disease will take a lot of money. In addition, the Red Cross must continue to collect whole blood for civilian hospitals which it serves, for the Korean wounded, and for the building of a safe plasma reserve for national defense, both military and civilian. Blood gives life. Money packs and sends it. When you give through the 1953 Red Cross Fund Appeal, you are helping to give life. You are keeping the blood bottles filled and delivered. 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Answer the call.

0: Now, back to Dangerous Assignment and Brian Donlevy as Steve Mitchell.
1: Just left you high and dry, Herr Mitchell.
2: She sure has, Ernst.
1: But why would she do a thing like that?
2: That's a good question. Look, I've got to catch her. How far is it into the village?
1: About 3 kilometers.
2: Ah, that gives her even more of a head start. Okay. Once I leg it in, is there a police station of some kind?
1: Yeah, a constable.
2: Good. Maybe I can borrow a car and overtake her.
1: You could never overtake her with what you could borrow from the constable.
2: What do you mean?
1: A bicycle.
2: Oh, great. That just about licks me. No, wait a minute. Is there a telephone in the village?
1: Yeah.
2: See you later. In the village, I telephone our legation in Munich and ask them to check and try to locate the boys' school where Professor Engelhardt teaches. Half an hour later, they call me back and give me the name of it. I put in a call to the headmaster, Dr.
3: Professor Engelhardt is on a holiday in Salzburg. He goes there often for his health. He must be careful, you know. He was gassed in the First World War, and it bothers him quite a bit. I was telling him only the other day...
2: Look, Dr. Grumper, do you remember when Professor Engelhardt first came to your school a few years back?
3: Of course.
2: Was there a man with him, a man named Metnick?
3: No, he arrived alone.
2: Oh, fine, another lead gone.
3: He had, of course, been traveling with this Metnick.
2: What's that?
3: But Metnick was killed in a train accident.
2: Killed?
3: Yeah, at a village not far from here. Freiburg, I think he said. Yeah, Freiburg.
2: Okay, one thing more, Dr. Grumper. If anybody else makes inquiry about Engelhardt or Metnick, and I think someone will, you give out the same information you gave me. I grab the next train and head for Freiburg. At this point, it looks like I'm cooked on the deal, but I've got to be sure at Freiburg. I check with the local law, and they let me look through their files, and sure enough, there's a report of Metnick's death. Then, while I'm still looking it over, they usher somebody else into the room.
4: What? Stephen.
2: Hello, honey.
4: How did you get here?
2: I took a shortcut.
4: Stephen, my father's dead.
2: Yeah, I know.
4: Well, that's what the headmaster told me, but... Well, I couldn't believe it. I had to be sure. That's why I came here.
2: I guess there's no doubt about it, Lonnie. Hey, look, why did you grab the car and beat it back there at the farm?
4: Because I didn't think you were telling me the truth.
2: What do you mean?
4: Well, I thought my father must be in trouble or must have done something. I thought you were after him. Then when I saw you talking with the Nazi Schwandorf...
2: Oh, so you did know him.
4: Of course. Many of us have good cause to know him. I thought the two of you were working together.
2: I see.
4: So when that farmer told us about the boys' school, my only thought was to get to my father and warn him. Later, I realized I must be mistaken about you. I'm sorry, Steve,
2: Well, like you say, I guess it doesn't matter anymore.
4: How did it happen, Steve?
2: Well, according to the report here, Professor Engelhardt and your father, Peter Metnick, had hitched a ride on a train, riding the rods, we call it. Your father fell off to the tracks and... Well, you can guess the rest.
4: Yes.
2: Sorry, Lonnie.
4: Thank you, Steve. Well, what now?
2: I wanted to find your father because I figured he could pin a killing on Schwandorf. Now, maybe I'd better talk to Professor Engelhardt if I can find him.
4: You think he might have some information?
2: Maybe. He was traveling with your father.
4: Well, if he can tell me anything, I want to talk to him also.
2: Well, we'd better check that headmaster at the boys' school in Munich, see if he can give us a line on Engelhardt.
5: As I told you over the telephone earlier, Herr Mitchell, Professor Engelhardt is in Salzburg.
2: I know, but where in Salzburg, Dr. Grumper?
4: Did he mention any specific hotel or resort there?
5: No, but he usually stays at one of three places. I'll write them down for you. You have no trouble finding them when you arrive.
2: Thanks.
5: Here you are.
2: One other thing. I don't know what Engelhardt looks like. You happen to have a picture of him?
5: Picture? Let me see.
2: Yeah.
5: Here. Here's a class picture. Professor Engelhardt with his students.
2: Hey, wait a minute.
5: What is it?
2: Yeah, that's Peter Metnick.
4: My father, Stephen.
5: What are you talking about? This is Professor Engelhardt.
2: No. The real Engelhardt must have died in that accident. Metnick saw a chance to get lost from Schwandorf, so he's been posing as Engelhardt ever since.
4: Well, then he's alive, Stephen. He's alive.
2: Yeah, and in Salzburg. Come on. We burn up the road to Salzburg. I head for a phone booth to call the places the headmaster gave me. One of them has no phone, so I call the other two. Lonnie waits outside the booth for me. I draw places.
4: Any luck, Stephen?
2: No, we'd better head for the third place on the list.
4: All right.
2: I casually brush some tiny tobacco flakes off the counter and start to leave the booth. Then I stop. Tobacco. Pipe tobacco. Something registers all of a sudden.
4: What are you waiting for?
2: Just thought of another call I should make. Wait for me in the car.
4: All right.
2: She wanders off. I put through a quick call to my friend Vogel at the displaced person's tracing service.
6: Mr. Mitchell, I've been trying to get in touch with you.
2: That doesn't surprise me, Vogel. Was it about Lonnie?
6: Yes. You left my office to take her to her apartment.
2: Yeah. She stowed away in my car.
6: But later I called her apartment and talked to the real Lonnie Metnick. The woman with you is an imposter.
2: I kind of figured that just now. Some flecks of pipe tobacco rang a bell.
6: Pipe tobacco? I don't understand.
2: I'll explain later. Right now I'm fresh out of time. I go outside to the car. Lonnie's nowhere in sight. I've got to act fast. I go to the third address on my list. Yep. They tell me Lonnie just left. She'd been asking about the professor who's at the band concert in the park. The band is tooting away full blast when I get there. People are milling around. I look for Metnick. Finally, I spot him just leaving the park. Lonnie's right behind him, and I've got a strong hunch he's holding a gun in his back, maneuvering him to a quiet spot to kill him. I've got to slip up without her seeing me. One peep out of me, and Metnick's a dead duck. They move on out of the park and down a quiet walk that runs along one side. I follow them. Just as they start across the street, a low black sedan swings around the corner and heads for them fast. Suddenly, I get a hunch what's going to happen.
7: Metnick, watch out!
2: They jump back just in time. The car whips by and heads for me. I grab a push cart and shove it toward the car as I dive to one side. The driver swerves and goes up on the sidewalk. I run over to it just as Schwandorf tries to get out the door with a gun. He slumps against the door. I grab his gun and whirl toward Metnick and Lonnie. Then I relax. Metnick's got her gun and is herding her toward me.
8: Who are you? And who is this girl?
2: I'm Steve Mitchell, United States agent. This girl was hired to find you and knock you off to keep you from putting the finger on this boy in the car.
8: Huh? Heinrich Schwandorf.
2: You remember him, huh?
8: Yes, indeed I do. I saw him kill a man several years ago.
2: That's what we wanted to know. That cook's Mr. Schwandorf.
4: It's fine. He tried to run us down in the car.
2: Sure, he wanted you both out of his way. You'd already served your purpose as far as he was concerned.
4: But I was his girl. He tried to kill me. Don't worry. If you need any more against him, I'll give you plenty.
2: I don't doubt it.
8: How did you find out about this girl, Mr. Mitchell?
2: She was posing as your daughter, Mr. Metnick, but a few flakes of tobacco in a phone booth put me wise to her just in time.
4: Tobacco? I don't understand.
2: It made me remember your talking about your father's favorite pipe.

0: tobacco in a phone booth put me wise to her just in time.
1: Tobacco? I don't understand.
0: It made me remember your talking about your father's favorite pipe tobacco.
2: But I do not smoke.
0: That's right. I should have known that as soon as I learned you'd been badly gassed in World War I. But it didn't register until just a few minutes ago. Yes, sweetheart, you were doing great until I spotted the tobacco. Then you just sort of went up in smoke.
3: 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The Railroad Hour presents Gordon McRae and his charming guest stars in memorable operettas. 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Also, on Monday evening, you'll enjoy hearing Encore with the musical talents of Meredith Wilson, Marguerite Piazza, and Robert Merrill. 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So, make it a date to be one of the millions of people who each Monday night enjoy NBC's musical program schedule.

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1: And that will be Steve Mitchell's dangerous assignment next week. Included in tonight's cast were Jim Davis, Pamela Duncan, Henry Rowland, Paul Fries, and Rye Billsbury. 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

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Dangerous Assignment, starring Brian Donlevy in the role of Steve Mitchell, with Herb Butterfield as the commissioner, is written by Bob Reif and Adrian Jandot and is directed by Bill Karn. 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Each weekday, hear One Man's Family on NBC.

0: 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If I've painted that spire once, he said, I've painted it a dozen times. He offered me an apple pie. An artist needs inspiration, he explained. 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
2: This is Orson Welles, speaking from London. The Black Museum, the repository of death. Yes, here in the grim stone structure on the Thames, which houses Scotland Yard, is a warehouse of homicide, where everyday objects are skipped.

0: There's a screwdriver, a photograph, all are touched by murder. Here's a .22 caliber pistol. It's a familiar object. You've seen one or its picture, never touched one. An elegant little weapon, blue steel, mother of pearl inlaid grip, beautiful in its dainty, snub-nosed wickedness.
1: A lady's weapon, wouldn't you say, Pepper?
2: Looks as if it wouldn't harm a fly. Pretty in its way, Inspector.
1: Pretty and dangerous. There ought to be a law forbidding the manufacture of these toys. Every one of them is capable of death.
0: Well, today, this little blue .22 can be found among the exhibits in the Black Museum.
3: From the annals of the Criminal Investigation Department of the London Police, we bring you the dramatic stories of the crimes recorded by the Yard's Gallery of Death, the Black Museum.

0: Well, here we are, in the Black Museum. Scotland Yard's Museum of Murder. It's an impressive place. The kind of echoing awe which comes from a vaulted ceiling and somber lighting. Weird, fantastic, with a harsh, real fantasy that comes with murder. Here lies death, and so neatly. Each object placarded with a small white card labeled with black lettering, name, place, date, disposition of the case. Here's an odd-looking ashtray, soapstone. It's carved rather nicely with a crouching figure of a woman. Something decorative for your living room, but observe closely now the red-brown stain on the rim. Lift up the tray, hold it by the figure of the woman. Yes, it's comfortable in your hand, and suddenly, this is a weapon. Ah, here we are, a little blue 22. Well, it's silent now. It was silent, too, during Vivian Davis's cocktail party in London's smart, sophisticated West End. In Vivian's quite chichy apartment. It was not destined to be silent, though. Not very long. It's a nice place, Vivian's apartment, if you go for ultra-modern glass and metal combinations. Nice people, too. Well, nice looking, anyway. Young men are quite impeccable. The young ladies are lovely, lush, well aware of the well-put-together attractiveness. Oh, yes, these are the chic young people.
1: Larry, darling, have you been watching Vivian and Donald?
2: What else, sweet? They are a dagger points, aren't they?
1: Well, frankly, Larry, if Viv has one more martini, she'll kill Donald with a look.
2: An alcoholic look, at any rate. But why all the fuss and bother? If Donald wants to play, she ought to let him. I know at least three males were perfectly willing to give Viv a time, really.
1: Mm-hmm. Including yourself, Larry, my sweet?
2: No, darling, I'm the fourth. But then why bother?
0: A trifle strange, isn't it? The ultra-sophisticated, the over-civilized, and yet, you know, beneath the polish, the same old jealousy that you can find in savages. Oh, yes, simple jealousy. For instance, at this moment, Vivian herself is approaching the chrome and plastic bar where Donald is mixing a drink.
3: Donald, haven't you had enough? You're quite tight, you know.
4: Am I, really?
3: I asked you, Donald, haven't you had enough?
4: I don't believe I have. Will you have one, dear?
3: I've had enough, let me tell you. This is my party. You might be polite enough to pay some attention to me and a little less to that strawberry blonde.
4: Ah, she's quite attractive in a leggy sort of way.
0: Oh, yes, quite elemental beneath the polished surface. An interesting situation. It continues, of course, as long as the party lasts. It continues, as a matter of fact, well past the end of the party, even to the moment when May and Larry are making their farewells, the last of the guests to go.
1: It was simply marvelous, Viv, darling. Just delightful.
2: I always adore your parties, Viv. The liquor flows like water.
3: Oh, thank you both for coming. My little parties wouldn't be the same without you. Isn't that so, Donald?
4: Huh? Yes, yes, of course.
2: Come in, Donald Lothar.
4: Well, I don't exactly
1: know. Oh, Larry, please.
2: What? Oh, put my foot in it, didn't I? I'm sorry, old man. Au revoir, Viv. Let the martinis run again sometime soon.
1: Bye, darling. Ring me, won't you?
3: Oh, soon, darling. Quite soon.
2: Donald's for it now. Did you see the look in her eye?
1: Come along, dear. Don't be catty.
2: Oh, I don't know.
0: The party's over now. Silence descends on the carpeted hallway for a moment or two. And then, through the muffling walls...
1: You stupid little, silly little beast and that woman.
5: Oh, stop it, Viv. I'm not interested in her.
1: Don't you make me look like a perfect idiot.
0: Man versus woman. A jealous woman. Where does it go? Isn't it obvious? Of course. Somebody's bound to be hurt. Inspector Summers and Detective Pepper arrive quickly from the yard.
6: This seems to be the weapon, Inspector. At 22, blue steel, mother of pearl grip.
7: A lady's weapon, wouldn't you say, Pepper?
6: Looks as if it wouldn't harm a fly. Pretty in its way, Inspector.
7: Pretty and dangerous. There ought to be a law forbidding the manufacture of these toys. Every one of them is capable of death.
6: Funny.
7: What is?
6: The body, out here. on the landing.
7: Yes. Well, we'll find the reason for that shortly. Not much blood. 22s don't make much of a hole. Stay here, Pepper. I want the pathologist to see the body before it goes to the morgue. You know the procedure. I'll be inside with the prime and only suspect.
6: Yes, sir. I understand.

0: All right. Tell me how it happened.
1: Don't you dare to talk to me like that.
0: Take hold of yourself, Miss Davis. I need the answers to a few questions. I'll answer that.
1: Don't you dare. That's my telephone.
0: Yes? No. This is Inspector Summers of Scotland Yard. I see. I'm sorry, Lady Munsey. You can't speak to your daughter just now. Yes. She'll be coming down to the yard. You can come there if you wish. Goodbye.
1: Now will you leave me alone? You know who my mother is.
0: Which do you prefer, to answer my questions here or to come down to the yard?
1: I refuse to answer anything.
0: That won't look well in the report, miss.
1: Oh, get out of here. Get out.
0: Take hold of yourself, Miss Davis.
1: I told you and told you. Donald and I were arguing. I suppose I grabbed the gun from under the pillow where I keep it. He tried to take it away from me. And next I knew there was a shot and he was mumbling something about a doctor. And then he was dead. Oh, now leave me alone. Leave me alone.
2: Inspector Summers felt that further questioning was indicated. The location he chose was his own office at the yard.
0: Where did you get the gun, Miss Davis?
1: My husband gave it to me several years ago.
0: Are you married?
1: I was. I'm divorced.
2: Inspector Summers thought of many questions.
0: Where did you struggle over the gun?
1: In the bedroom.
0: I see. Why do you use linoleum for a floor covering in the bedroom?
1: Oh, because it's easy to keep clean and because it's chic and because... Oh, what has that to do with Donald?
0: I'm asking the questions, Miss Davis.
2: Oh, yes, there were many, many questions.
0: How long have you lived at that address? How long did you know Donald Martin? Have you ever bought any ammunition for that gun? What were you quarreling about?
2: It went on and on. And finally...
0: Very well, Miss Davis. We shan't hold you. But don't leave London. And your mother is waiting for you. You'd better go home with her. We're sealing your apartment.
2: An inconvenient matter, violent death from a gunshot wound. Apartments are sealed, people investigate. One's whole life is turned inside out. And then there are the experts.
3: The scientific facts contradict some of Miss Davis's statements, Inspector.
0: They do? For instance?
3: There's no evidence of any scorching of the clothing round the bullet hole. From that fact and the spread of the smoke stain, I deduce that the gun was held from 3 to 6 inches from Martin's chest. As the blood ran down the chest, he must have been standing at the time. It would be practically impossible for him to hold the weapon himself in that position.
0: Could he have clutched the barrel, say, in an attempt to take it away from Miss Davis?
3: In that case, his fingers would be singed, or at least blackened. They're not. I do not believe that the man was touching the weapon at all when it was fired.
2: An embarrassing conclusion, to say the least. But there were other things.
4: I've checked Martin's shoes at the morgue, Inspector.
0: Well?
4: If they struggled in that bedroom, on that polished linoleum floor, his shoes would have had to scratch the floor. They're leather-soled, and they have metal taps on the tips.
0: Very good. Another discrepancy. Now, Pepper, I think we'd better have a bit of a talk with the neighbors. Are you certain of that, Mrs. Merritt?
5: I am positive. It's not the first time they yelled at each other, those two. And the walls are thin.
0: Do you have it down, Pepper?
4: Yes, sir. They had a quarrel about 2 weeks ago. He left. She leaned out of the window, only half-dressed, and shouted at him, "Laugh, baby, laugh for the last time." And then she fired a gun at him.
0: Thank you. Now then, Mrs. Merritt, before the shot last night, did you catch any of the words they said?
5: His? Oh, no, sir. But, well, her bedroom is next to mine. And I heard her say, as clear as day, and at the top of her lungs, "I will kill you."
0: Thank you, Mrs. Merritt. Anything else?
5: No, sir.
0: Very well. Let's go, Pepper. All right, Pepper. I think we have the makings of a case. Pick her up. We'll book her for willful murder.
2: And today, the little blue .22, which was to play such an important part in the case, can be seen among the other exhibits in the Black Museum.

0: As the inspector said, they felt they had a case. The evidence was piling up. Vivian Davis was arrested. Her defense counsel was a distinguished member of the bar, and the prosecutor assigned was no less brilliant. But some of the conversation about the case was a lot less brilliant.
1: Why, if Larry and I had stayed, we might have seen the whole thing. And darling, those letters. Imagine leaving letters like that lying in your bureau drawer, where anyone might find them. And do you suppose the prosecution will use them for evidence? This is one trial I simply shall not miss.
2: Let me say here and now, if May owns a gun, I'm walking out, and at once. But Viv always was unstable, you know. That's the kind who'll pull a gun on you when you least expect it. Not for me, old man. Not for me.
3: I always said she was no better than you'd think. Wild parties at all hours, firing guns around, drinking. Oh, I dare say the woman wasn't happy. But then who is? Now I ask you, who is?
1: Poor Viv. I understand the food in prison is all starches.
2: Seen the headlines? This is a juicy one, what?
3: I'm to be a witness. You don't say. Really now, you don't say.
0: They tried the case in public gossip long before it came to proper trial. And when the proper trial began, the courtroom was crowded naturally with bright young women and polished young men, the familiars of the defendant. This, however, failed to ruffle the solemnity of a British court.
4: I shall permit no demonstrations. At the least lapse from proper decorum, I shall have the courtroom cleared.
0: And that settled that. The trial proceeded. Vivian Davis, in simple black, sat in the dock between the two wardresses assigned to guard her. On the witness stand, the pathologist repeated his evidence and his conclusions with the prosecution. There was no cross-examination. With Inspector Summers, it was another matter.
5: Inspector, you heard the prison doctor testify that when Miss Davis was admitted to the prison after her arrest, he found bruises on her arms and on one thigh.
6: Yes, sir.
5: And that such bruises might have been sustained in a struggle.
6: Yes, sir.
5: Very well. Now then, in your experience, have you found that when one person handles a gun, that person's fingerprints are usually found on the weapon?
6: That has been my experience.
5: However, if two parties struggled for possession of a certain weapon, would there be fingerprints?
6: In most cases, no, sir. They tend to smudge or eliminate each other's prints.
5: This weapon, which you've identified and which has been entered in evidence as Exhibit A, did you find this weapon at the scene of the alleged crime?
6: I did.
5: Did you examine it carefully?
6: I did.
5: Did you have it tested for fingerprints?
6: I did.
5: Did you find any?
6: Yes, sir.
5: How many sets?
6: Only one set of prints were on that gun.
5: Whose were they, Inspector? Now tell the jury, please, whose fingerprints were on that gun?
6: Only my own.
5: One more point, Inspector. You stated that you found a bullet in the wall of the bedroom. Correct?
6: Yes, sir.
5: Have you any reason to believe this bullet was fired on the night of the alleged crime?
6: It could have been fired at any time, I suppose.
5: Thank you, Inspector. That's all.
0: Mrs. Merritt, the eager next-door neighbor, had her proverbial day in court.
3: Yes, sir. Just as I told the inspector, she screamed at him, hanging out of the window only half-dressed, and then she fired a shot at him.
0: Counsel for the defense spent little time in the cross-examination of Mrs. Merritt.
5: Madam, did you actually see Miss Davis fire a pistol or gun of some sort at the deceased?
3: I heard the shot after she yelled at him.
5: You said she was only half-dressed at the time. Is that correct?
3: Yes, sir.
5: Then you must have seen her.
3: Well, I took one look, and after that I only listened.
5: Why? Why, Mrs. Merritt?
3: When a woman is in her condition, no other woman cares to watch her.
5: I see. This is your opinion.
3: It certainly is.
5: Your Lordship, I respectfully request that the answers to the last two questions be stricken from the record as constituting an opinion and not evidence. Further, on the grounds that opinions are not warranted, as the witness is not qualified as an expert.
3: Well,
4: the clerk will strike the last two answers from the record, and the jury is instructed to ignore the testimony. Proceed.
5: No further questions. Thank you.
7: Thank you, Mrs. Merritt.
0: Back and forth, the battle raged, a battle for a woman's life. The case for the Crown was ably presented. The defense, by cross-examination, by objections in the record, sought to upset testimony, to establish points which could be played upon later, the climax of the trial, when Vivian Davis herself took the stand in her own defense.
7: Now, Miss Davis, you understand the seriousness of this situation.
3: Of course.
7: I refer to the testimony that you once fired a gun at Donald Martin from your bedroom window. Is this true?
3: No, it's not true.
7: What did happen that evening?
3: He'd come to see me. He'd asked me for money to pay a gambling debt. And I refused. We quarreled. And he left. I was furious and I called to him from my window. Then I went back into the room and fired one shot to make him think I'd killed myself.
7: What happened then?
3: Oh, Donald... Mr. Martin came rushing back and we were friends again.
7: Miss Davis, have you ever pointed a weapon at Mr. Martin?
3: No, never.
7: Have you wanted to?
3: No, never.
7: Did you shoot him the night he died?
3: No!
7: Have you any recollection of his having spoken to you between the time he was shot and the moment he died?
3: I'll never forget it as long as I live.
7: What did he say?
3: He said, I wish the doctor would hurry. I want to tell him that this was an accident. It's not your fault. He said it over and over. And then he was dead.
7: Thank you, Miss Davis. You're a witness.
8: Pull yourself together, Miss Davis.
3: Yes, yes, sir.
8: Very well. I submit, Miss Davis, that the truth of your first public quarrel is as it was stated by your previous witness, that you did fire out of your window at Mr. Martin.
3: Oh, no, never. I fired in the room. I wanted to frighten him.
8: Miss Davis, is this your pistol?
3: Yes.
8: Is this the weapon which killed Mr. Martin?
3: Yes.
8: And on the night this gun, your gun, killed Mr. Martin, you had a quarrel, a second quarrel.
3: Yes.
8: You were, to put it simply, jealous of his behavior with other women.
3: Oh, I was so jealous, I threatened to kill myself.
8: You threatened to kill yourself?
3: Yes.
8: Then why did you shout, I will kill you?
3: No, I never said that.
8: What did you say, Miss Davis?
3: I may have said I'll shoot myself. The other, I never said. Why should I? I was jealous, but that was because I loved him. Oh, you've got to believe me. I loved him. I did.
0: There was more, much more, over and over, but they never managed to shake her on the essential points.
3: I never pointed a gun at Donald in my life.
0: And, of course...
3: I never said I'd kill him. I said I'd kill myself.
0: At long last, with Vivian Davis on the verge of collapse, the prosecutor let her go. Shortly thereafter, the defense rested. Summations were brief. For the prosecution?
8: This woman is guilty of the crime with which she is charged. There is no doubt in our minds, nor should there be any in yours, that she held the pistol and fired the shot.
0: For the defense?
7: It is clear that no woman kills the man she loves, despite the violence of their quarrels. This was an accident. It is clear that it was an accident.
0: The presiding justice was clear and concise in his charge to the jury.
4: Gentlemen of the jury, in conclusion, let me advise you there are three possible verdicts you may return under the present indictment. Guilty of murder, guilty of manslaughter, or not guilty of any offense. I commend the accused to your most painstaking deliberations.
0: The jury filed out. They stayed out for two long, weary hours. There was chatter in the courtroom. There always is. But even the gossip was subdued. Everybody waited. Waited.
1: But it seems perfectly incredible. A murder trial, and I've been in on it since the beginning. Well, I do hope the judge wasn't as much against her as he seemed to be.
2: It was really too exciting for words. I've had more dinner invitations because I know Viv. Oh, well, after all, the poor girl might be hanged, you know. Grisly thought.
1: Well, for my part, even if she gets off,
3: There'll be one advantage. She'll never be my neighbor again. And that will be an improvement, I'd say.
0: And at long last, the waiting was over. The prisoner arose in the dock, the judge's request. The foreman of the jury faced the prisoner in the court. The age-old formula was intoned by the clerk.
5: Members of the jury, have you agreed upon a verdict?
9: We have.
5: Do you find the prisoner guilty or not guilty of murder?
9: Not guilty.
5: Do you find the prisoner guilty or not guilty of manslaughter?
9: Not guilty.
0: Yet, despite that verdict, the little blue 22 can be seen today among the exhibits in the Black Museum. Yes, they let Vivian Davis go free. In many minds, the question was, and still is, did Vivian Davis get away with murder? Frankly, I don't believe anyone gets away with murder. Murder stays with a killer, twisting mind and heart and soul, even in the unsuspected and therefore unsolved cases. Where Vivian Davis was concerned, perhaps the real crime was insecurity and the kind of violent jealousy that grows from fear. I don't know. That's for the psychologist, not for you and I to decide. Meanwhile, the little blue 22 remains in its customary place in Scotland Yard, in the Black Museum. And now, until we meet again next time, in the same place, and I tell you another story about the Black Museum, I remain, as always, obediently yours.

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1: "21st Precinct, Sergeant Burns. What is this? Yeah? Yeah? Well, who is it? His wife? Hitting her with what? Oh. All right, I'll send the officer.
2: You're in the muster room at the 21st Precinct.
1: Who are
2: you? Nerve Center. A call is coming through.
1: I see.
2: By transcription, you will follow the action taken pursuant to that call from this minute until the final report is written in the 124 room at the 21st Precinct.
1: Okay, the officers will be right there. You wait out in front. Show them what flat it is. Yeah, yeah, out in front. All right, okay.
3: 21st Precinct. It's just lines on a map of the city of New York. Most of the 173,000 people wedged into the 9/10 of a square mile between Fifth Avenue and the East River wouldn't know if you asked them that they lived or worked in the 21st. Whether they know it or not, the security of their homes, their persons, and their property is the job of the men of the 21st Precinct.
2: The 21st, 160 patrolmen, 11 sergeants, and 4 lieutenants, of whom I'm the boss. My name is Kennelly, Frank Kennelly. I'm captain in command of the 21st. I was working my night tour, 4 p.m. to 8 a.m. The weather was unusually mild for the time of the year. At 10:45 p.m., I was on patrol of the precinct in sector car number 1. I had instructed the operator of the car, Patrolman Charles Lasky, to stop at a garage on 1st Avenue in the 90s so that I could verify the investigation by Sergeant Waters of an application for a towing car license. While I was inside the garage talking to the night manager, Patrolman Lasky entered and informed me that a Signal 30 ambulance responding had been broadcast over the car radio. The address was 710 East 78th Street. We left the garage, got in the car, and made the run. A Signal 30 denotes an armed felony, and all patrol cars in the vicinity, regardless of precinct boundaries and other less pressing assignments, are required to respond. As we pulled into the block, I could see 2 sector cars, the sergeant's car, and an emergency service car were already on the job. A crowd was beginning to gather on the sidewalk in front of 710, a converted brownstone. There's a spot, Lasky. Pull in.
4: Yes, sir.
2: All right, help him keep the sidewalk clear.
4: Yes, sir.
2: Sergeant. Sergeant Burns.
5: Hello, Captain.
2: What have we got? Have you been up there?
5: Yes, sir. I just came down to call in, let CB know what it was. Original call was a disturbance, family fight.
2: All right, get back off the stoop there. I told you before, there's nothing to see here.
5: There's a man beating up his wife. Neighbors called in with it. They were making so much noise.
2: Yeah?
5: Now, I'm not going to tell you again. You got no business here. Now, stay off the stoop.
2: Lasky.
4: Yes, sir.
2: Get on the job here. Keep the sidewalk and the stoop clear.
4: Yes, sir.
5: Clear.
4: I'll get back.
2: All right, go ahead.
4: Come on. Thanks, Captain.
2: Why a Signal 30 over a family fight?
5: There's third forkin. Conlon and Hanneman answered the original call. They came in here. The neighbor who called in pointed the way. They could hear the screaming in the hall. They ran up and knocked on the door.
2: Uh-huh.
6: All right, come on.
5: Fight stopped. The occupant, a fellow named Holtz, opened the door. He ran out between them and up the stairs. They chased him up to the roof, collared him just as he was going out the door. Meanwhile, the neighbor phoned in again.
2: Uh-huh.
5: He started to fight them, and they finally got him quieted down, searched him. They found a gun on him.
2: Oh.
5: They're fed into the hall, Captain.
2: What is he, a psycho?
5: I don't know, Captain. I haven't had much chance to talk to him. There's that door there. Or would you rather go up to the roof? They've still got him up there.
2: Oh, let's take a look in here first, huh?
5: That's the wife.
7: I don't know what I'm going to do. I don't know.
5: All right, sector car number 4. Resume patrol.
7: I don't know.
2: He won't hurt you now, Mrs. Holmes.
7: I don't know what I'm going to do.
2: Well, we'll take care of him.
7: That's the trouble.
2: What's the trouble?
7: He'll go to jail, and what will I do? How am I going to live? Why don't people mind their own business? Why do they have to call the cops?
5: You ought to be thankful. He could have killed you.
7: It's just an argument, a family argument. But what happens? People have to call the cops. He didn't even touch me.
5: Then what happened to your face?
7: Nothing the matter with my face. He didn't touch me. It's just an argument, that's all.
2: Well, it might have started out as an argument, Miss Holtz, but it's a little more now. The officers took a gun off of him up on the roof.
7: I don't know why people have to butt in. Always butting in where it isn't any of their business.
5: The neighbors called the cops because they thought he was killing you.
7: He wasn't killing me. It was just a little argument. He likes to argue. Gets a couple of beers in him. He likes to argue.
2: Is this what he was drinking?
6: Doesn't look like beer.
7: He had a couple of beers before he got home. Then he had some of that whiskey here. Wasn't killing me. Where is he? Where's John?
5: They still got him up on the roof.
7: What are they doing with him up there?
5: They're talking to him. Waiting till he calms down.
7: He's calm. He was never anything but calm. No way he keeps coming around here bothering people. He's calm.
6: If we didn't come around, Miss Holtz, he might have shot you.
7: He wouldn't shoot me. Not John. People butting in. What am I going to do? That's what I'd like to know. What am I going to do with him in jail? Well,
6: what would you do if you were dead?
5: They've brought him down, Captain.
8: All right, John. Inside.
7: John.
8: Just about, Miss Holtz. Baby, I'm sorry. I'm sorry.
6: All right, stay away from her. Stand there, John.
8: I want to talk to my wife.
6: Just stand right there.
8: Where's your coat, John?
6: There in the closet.
8: Which closet?
6: Yeah, that one. You see, Annabelle, you see, if you kept your mouth shut, I wouldn't have this.
7: What am I supposed to do, die in silence?
6: All right.
8: Touch her and she hollers.
6: Okay.
7: Touch me.
6: Now, look, this isn't any picnic, John. You're in a big jam. You don't want to go down into the station house with the cuffs on? Calm down.
8: I'm calm.
7: You should have seen him before.
5: All right, Mrs. Holmes.
8: I'm calm. You want a hat, too, John?
6: No, I don't need a hat. Good work, Hanneman.
9: Yes, sir.
6: Let's see the gun.
9: 38 revolver, Captain. Spanish make.
6: What were you doing with this, John?
8: I had it. I thought I might need it.
6: Here's your coat, John.
8: Put it on. That's not the one I meant. It don't go good with the pants.
6: Nobody will notice the difference.
8: I guess not.
6: What do you think you might need the gun for, John?
8: For protection? Protection around the house?
6: From your wife?
8: From anybody.
6: Are you taking the pinch, Hanneman?
9: Yes, sir.
6: All right, get him in.
5: Go on, John.
8: Coming.
6: See you in the station now, Sergeant.
5: Take him right up to the detective.
6: Okay.
7: I don't want him to go to jail. Not for hitting me. You can't send him to jail for that.
6: He's in worse trouble than that.
7: The gun, you mean?
6: Yes, the gun.
7: He told you what that was for, just for protection.
6: And while he's carrying the gun, what's supposed to protect everyone else from him? As in all felony cases, the suspect was taken directly to the 21st Detective Squad on the second floor of the station house to be fingerprinted and questioned by detectives under the command of Lieutenant Matt King. Although the investigation was now in the hands of detectives, the prisoner remained in the custody of Patrolman Frank Hanneman, the arresting officer, who would be responsible until he was booked and lodged in a cell. Patrolman Hanneman's platoon was relieved at midnight, but he was obliged to stay with the suspect until the investigation was completed and then appear in felony court in the morning. At 12:45 a.m., I was in my office reading and signing reports when Sergeant Burns on TS rang in and told me that Lieutenant King requested that I come upstairs to the 21st Squad on an urgent matter. I walked out of my office, through the muster room, and into the back room where two plainclothesmen from the 6th Division were questioning a suspected policy writer. Then I went upstairs to the second floor and into the detective squad room.
10: Hello, Captain.
6: Hanneman.
10: Listen, can I bum another cigarette off of you?
6: Haven't you smoked enough, John?
8: Don't begrudge me my little pleasures.
6: Here.
8: Much obliged.
6: You know what, Captain? Turns out his name isn't John Holtz at all. It's John Henley's.
8: Oh?
6: And they had him down in the 5th Precinct last week on an armed robbery deal.
8: I didn't do it.
6: The victim couldn't identify him, so they had to turn him out. He didn't have the gun then.
8: I didn't do it.
6: And he's done a bit in Sing Sing, grand larceny. Isn't that right, John?
8: That's right, yeah. You got a match? Please.
6: You don't have anything, do you?
8: It's a good caller, Hanneman. Does Conlon know about his record?
6: No, sir. He went on home at midnight. We didn't hear about this till 15 or 20 minutes ago.
5: Lieutenant King wanted to see me. Is he in his office?
6: Yes, sir. He's got John's wife in there and a couple of detectives.
8: I don't know what they want with her.
6: Okay. Give me back my matches, John. Come on.
5: Captain Kennelly. Come in, Captain.
6: Hello, Matt. Goldman.
5: Yep, good.
6: You met Mrs. Holtz, or Mrs. Henley is over at the scene?
7: We met, yes.
6: What is it, Matt?
5: Goldman and Kirk have been talking to her, Captain. Turns out that when the officers hit the door and John broke and ran to the roof, Conlon took out after him. Hanneman had his hands full with Annabelle.
7: Well, I told you, I didn't like the idea of anybody butting into our business, that's all. We're entitled to have our spots without cops coming in from all over.
6: Annabelle, Patrolman Hanneman, the officer who's outside with your husband now, was busy with you while the other officer chased your husband up to the roof?
7: Well, I was trying to keep him busy.
6: Well, how long was it before Patrolman Hanneman went up to the roof?
7: him out there with John, you mean?
2: Yes, that's right.
7: A couple of minutes. He took me.
2: And when you and Patrolman Hanneman got up there, what did you see?
7: There was nothing to see. John was sitting down there by the side of the wall, and this other cop, what's his name?
2: Patrolman Conlon?
7: Yeah, the other one. He was standing there.
2: Did Patrolman Conlon have anything in his hand?
7: You know what he had in his hand. He had the gun he took off John in his hand.
2: Mm-hmm. And then what happened?
7: I don't know. Nothing. A cop came right away, and they took me back downstairs to the flat. The new ones, one of them.
2: Hanneman and Conlon remained up on the roof with your husband?
7: Yeah. Him out there now and the other one. It's a big idea. I don't get it.
2: You don't have to, Annabelle. Hanneman.
11: Yes, sir.
2: Bring John in here a minute.
11: Yes, sir.
12: They did a good job, Captain. Nice collar.
2: I know it was.
11: All right, get in there, John.
13: They treating you all right, baby?
7: Better than you.
11: Sit down over there, John.
2: They want to talk to you, Hanneman.
11: Yes, sir? Goldman, keep your eye on them.
2: Over here, Hanneman.
11: Yes.
2: Okay.
11: Yes.
2: Hanneman, were you present when the gun was taken off of John?
11: Well, were you?
12: I was on the way up.
2: Is it true that Conlon took the gun off his person when you were still down in the hall with the wife?
12: Yes, sir.
2: And how come you took the pinch in this case? It's Conlon's case.
12: We're partners. Everybody splits up the pinches.
2: I know they do when they're both present, but you weren't. Why did you take the pinch?
12: Conlon asked me to. He didn't want to go to court in the morning.
2: Oh, he didn't?
12: No, sir.
2: Well, he will. Matt, is this phone to T.S.?
11: Yes, sir.
2: This is Captain Connelly.
14: Yes, sir?
2: Get out the residence record on Patrolman Conlon.
14: Yes, sir?
2: Notify him to report to the station house forthwith. While we awaited the arrival of Patrolman Conlon from his residence in response to the forthwith, the suspect, John Henlis, was taken downstairs and booked in on charges of felonious assault and violation of Section 1897 penal law. I instructed Patrolman Hanneman to report to my office after the prisoner was lodged in a cell. Yes?
15: Patrolman Hanneman, Captain.
2: Come in. Is your prisoner booked and in a cell, Hanneman?
12: Yes, sir.
2: Did Conlon tell you why he didn't want to appear in court tomorrow?
12: No, sir.
2: Was it that he didn't want to appear in this case or didn't want to appear in general?
12: In general, Captain. Before the tour, he asked me if I'd take any pinches tonight. He had something to do tomorrow.
2: What?
12: I don't know, Captain.
2: He asked you to take the pinch, didn't he?
12: Yes, sir, but I've asked him to take pinches on certain nights because I've had something to do the next day.
2: We were over that before. That's perfectly all right when you share in an apprehension. Either one of you could appear. But would you kindly tell me how you could expect to qualify as a competent witness in this case when you couldn't testify of your own knowledge that the defendant was carrying a gun?
12: Well, usually a cop doesn't have to testify at arraignment, Captain. Bail is usually set for hearing at a later date.
2: Supposing you got into court. Supposing John Henlis had his lawyer there, which he will. And supposing John told his lawyer that you weren't the cop who took the gun off him. The lawyer would insist on your testimony. What could you testify to? Nothing. It'd be dismissed then and there.
12: Yes.
2: And it'd be a fine impression for a police officer to make in court, wouldn't it? To appear as the complaining witness in a gun case when you couldn't even say whether he had a gun or not?
12: All I can say, Captain, is that I didn't see any harm in it. It's not a trial or anything. It'd only be an arraignment.
2: Remember this, Hanneman. Without a proper arraignment, there'd never be a trial. 21st Precinct, Captain Connelly.
14: Sergeant Burns on TS, Captain.
2: Yes?
14: Patrolman Conlon's out here at the desk, Captain. He just came in.
2: All right, send him in here. You've been a good cop, Hanneman. You made a good collar tonight. Don't spoil these things. Do it according to the book, and you won't get in any jams.
12: Yes, sir.
2: Come in.
16: Hello, Frank.
12: Mike.
2: Leave the door open, Conlon.
16: Yes, sir.
2: Hanneman's going out.
12: Yes, sir.
2: You wait in the back room, Hanneman.
16: Yes, sir. Excuse me, Lieutenant.
11: That's all right.
16: Sorry. I wanted to see you a minute, Captain.
2: Come in, Matt.
16: Yes.
2: Would you shut the door?
16: Well, Conlon.
17: Lieutenant King.
2: Sit down over here, Matt.
16: Thanks.
2: You know why you're here, Conlon?
16: No, sir.
17: I got the fourth with and I came, that's all.
2: You have any idea?
17: No, sir.
2: Well, you should. You and Hanneman handled the case tonight. Henley's.
17: Henley's?
18: We found out Hulse was an alias. The name is John Henley's.
17: Oh. Yes, sir.
2: Is it correct that you and Henley's were alone on the roof when you took the gun off him? Hanneman was down in the hall?
17: Yes, sir, that's correct.
2: It was your case. You were the only competent witness. Why did you ask Hanneman to take the pinch?
17: I wanted to get out of going to court in the morning, Captain.
2: Oh, you did?
17: Yes, sir.
2: That's the job, to go to court. You've been in it long enough to know that, haven't you?
17: Yes, sir, but he's been taking the pinches one night and me the next. He's captain of a bowling team. And I thought
2: I don't care what you thought or what you've done. In this case, Hanneman isn't worth a nickel in court. You're the only one. You knew that, didn't you?
17: Yes, sir. Usually the hearing is set down for another date.
2: What was so urgent to keep you out of court?
17: I'm supposed to be in Albany at noon, Captain.
2: And back on the job by the 4 o'clock turnout?
17: No, sir. I'm swinging.
2: Why were you supposed to be in Albany? What's so important there?
17: Personal matter, Captain.
2: It might be personal, but it better be good.
17: My wife, Dan, my kids, my two kids.
2: On a pleasure trip?
17: No, sir. We've been there for 6-7 weeks with my mother-in-law. We've been separated.
2: Oh.
17: I had it patched up. I spoke to her on the phone yesterday. She agreed to come home and try it again. I was going up and driving them home.
2: Well, she knows you've got a job. You could have called her and told her you had to go to court. She'd be there later in the afternoon.
17: No, sir, I couldn't.
2: Why not?
17: That's the reason for all our trouble in the first place. The job. Most of them, anyway. Working nights and being delayed, getting home by going to court. That's how it all started. She said she had enough of it. She's sick of staying alone at night. She wanted me to quit the job. Get into something where my time's a little more my own with her brother. He's got a bar and grill and wanted me to come in as a partner, practically. I liked the job. I wanted to stick with it. Well, we broke up. I guess after 6 or 7 weeks, she missed me as much as I missed her and the kids, Captain. I called her. I asked her to come home. She said, okay. And I was going. Now, if I called her again and said I couldn't be there on account of the job, she'd probably say, don't come at all.
18: Why didn't you tell the captain on the scene over there? You know, he probably could have worked something out.
17: Yes, sir, Lieutenant. I know he probably could have, but I wasn't taking any chances. I thought it would work out okay with Hanneman taking a pinch.
2: But it didn't.
17: No, sir. Now, I'm in a jam with her and a jam with you.
2: All right, Conlon. You'll find Hanneman in the back room. Wait there with him.
17: Yes.
2: Conlon.
17: Yes.
2: Well, never mind. I'll talk to you later.
17: Yes.
2: Conlon.
17: Yes, Doc.
2: Come here.
17: What's your trouble?
2: Is that next to Sling back there, Sergeant?
19: Just a second. 21st Precinct, Sergeant Burns.
2: Lost your what? What do you phone in? Yeah? Yeah? Oh, it's like a tuba, huh? Well, where'd you lose it? What subway?
19: Yeah, I see.
2: Yeah. Well, the first thing I suggested you do was call the transit lost and found. That's Ulster 25,000. Ulster. UL.
19: That's right.
2: Then you come in here and we'll take a lost property report.
19: Yeah, that's right.
2: That's between Lexington and Third.
19: You're welcome.
2: Now, there's a guy with real troubles, Conlon. He lost his euphonium.
17: You ought to be happy he had one to lose.
2: It couldn't be that bad, Conlon.
17: Ah, don't try to cheer me up, Sergeant.
2: All right. You want to suffer? I'll be in the back room.
19: Why, first precinct, Sergeant Burns.
2: All right, you take your meal now.
17: Hi, Frank. What do you say?
2: All right.
17: Yeah. I got us jammed up, didn't I?
12: Nothing. Sit down.
17: What do you mean, nothing? If I had any sense, I wouldn't have asked you to take the pinch.
12: You want to smoke?
17: Yeah. Yeah, thanks. Thanks.
12: So what happened? Well, the guy turned out to be a pretty hot customer. He did some big time, and they think he's right for a couple of armed robberies downtown.
17: Yeah?
12: Yeah, they're tickled to death to have him right on the gun deal.
17: They're tickled to death, and I'll probably be up on charges.
12: I'll be right there with you.
17: What could they stick us with?
12: They'll find something in the rules or in the manual.
17: Or conduct to the prejudice of good order, efficiency, and discipline. That covers everything else. Ah, this is a stinking job. You break your back, and what do you get out of it? Nothing. Besides losing your family.
12: Don't cry on my shoulder, Mike. I'm not the PDA delegate. I'm in the same boat you're in.
8: Mm. Lieutenant King was in there with him.
12: Yeah, he went in as I was going out.
8: Oh, yeah. He's probably helping the captain draw the charges and specifications.
12: And I quit a good job on the New York Central to join the cops.
20: Hi, Mike. Frank, what do you think?
8: How you doing?
20: That's what you like the job.
12: Yeah, we're married to him.
8: Big deal. If I've got any sense, I'll go into that bar and grill with my brother-in-law.
12: What are they keeping us waiting around here for? Don't they know we've been on the job since 4 yesterday afternoon? What time is it, 2 o'clock?
8: 2:10.
12: That's worse.
8: Kind of waiting for us to tell them we're sorry.
12: Maybe they're getting the deputy PC up here to suspend us on the spot. No, they wouldn't be doing that.
8: That's all I'd need.
7: There you are. You put John in jail. They keep me upstairs with questions for 3 hours.
12: Did they tell you could go home?
7: Yeah, they told me. Cops are supposed to help people. Tell me, what am I going to do with him in jail and back in Sing Sing?
8: Lady, I don't know what you're going to do. As far as I'm concerned, I wish I'd never seen you or John. I wish you lived on the west side. I wish I'd had enough sense to stay in the Coast Guard.
7: I don't know what I'm going to do. I don't know what...
12: Hmm. Listen, Mike.
8: Yeah?
12: Why did you want me to take the thing?
8: Oh, I've got to go up to Albany tomorrow to bring my wife and kids home.
12: For good?
8: Yeah, I hope for good. We got to straighten out.
12: Congratulations.
8: Thanks. Hey, you know, even if we get that 720 more a year, the job isn't worth it.
12: You think they'll give it to us?
8: I don't care. I'll be tending bar in my own store, right?
12: What are they waiting for?
8: Suspense.
12: Yeah?
8: That's part of the technique of command. You learn it at Delahanty's. Wear them down by cooling their heels. Then even bad news is relief to get.
12: How long was your wife away and the kids?
8: 6-7 weeks.
12: That's a long time, too.
8: Yeah. That uniform allowance, in addition to the 720 a year, is a good thing to have.
12: Yeah. Well, that's a bargaining point. I think the PBA would settle for the $720 and let the uniform allowance go by the board.
8: Well, I don't know whether we should.
12: Mike, here they come. Skipper and Lieutenant King.
8: Bad news.
12: On your feet, Mike.
8: Yes.
21: Hanneman?
12: Yes,
21: sir. Come on back at the cells with us and want to talk to Henley.
12: Yes, sir.
21: You wait here, Conlon.
8: Yes.
21: Let's go. You been out for a meal yet, man?
22: No, sir.
21: Let's walk around to Lexington Avenue after we get this settled and grab a sandwich.
22: Sure, I got it.
21: Go ahead, Hanneman.
12: Yes. The attendant's out for his meal, Captain. Do you want me to go back and get the keys from the desk officer?
21: No, we can talk to him through the bars.
12: There's where we put him, number 3.
22: John. John, wake up.
12: On your feet, John. Come on.
8: What is this?
21: Come here.
8: Can she let a guy sleep in peace?
22: John, you told us you did a bit for grand larceny.
8: Yeah, so?
22: The BCI records show you were released in 1951, April. You owe any short time now?
8: Yeah, I owe him a year almost, not quite a year.
22: All right. In addition to the charges you're booked in on, you're being held for parole violation. We'll notify the parole board that you're here when the office opens in the morning.
8: And all you got in your mind? Can I go back to sleep?
22: Do what you want.
8: Okay, let's go. Thanks for the good news. Go ahead.
12: What's the story, Lieutenant?
22: You'll see.
12: I've got it, Captain.
21: Thanks.
12: Okay.
21: All right, Conlon.
8: Yes, sir, Captain.
21: Notify the desk officer that you, instead of Hanneman, are the arresting officer in the case.
8: Yes, sir. Then I do have to go to court in the morning. Is that right, Captain?
21: You go to Albany. You'll be notified when to appear in court.
8: Yes, sir.
21: I'll be in my office, Matt, when you want to go out for that sandwich.
12: Yes, sir.
21: Captain...
12: Yes?
21: What about me? You get out of here, Hanneman. Go on home.
0: Yes, sir.
21: Good night, Captain.
22: Okay, Conlon. You're off a tough spot. Next time, do it according to the book, will you?
21: I will, Lieutenant. Thanks.
0: Who's going to take John to court? He's got to go, doesn't he?
21: I really appreciate it, Lieutenant.
22: You're talking to the wrong man, Conlon.
21: Am I?
22: It was the captain who pulled you out of it. He fixed it so John can be held on a short affidavit.
0: Do they do that? I thought the police officer or a complaining witness had to be injured and unable to appear.
22: They'll do it. The captain got in touch with the DA's office. The assistant on the job told him the magistrate would hold John without arraignment for 48 hours if he appeared to be a parole violator. Also, the captain, as the commanding officer, would appear and make a short affidavit that he had reason to believe the defendant guilty, but the arresting officer was unable to be in court.
0: And the captain's taking him to court.
22: Oh. Have a good trip to Albany, Conlon.
21: Yes.
0: Well. I guess we're off the hook.
21: Yeah, I guess so.
0: How about the skipper? Is that part of the technique of command?
21: I don't think so, Frank. You don't learn that at Delahanty's. So it goes, around the clock, through the week, every day, every year. A police precinct in the city of New York is a flesh-and-blood merry-go-round. Anyone can catch the brass ring, or the brass ring can catch anyone.
1: 21st Precinct, transcribed, a factual account of the way the police work in the world's largest city, is presented with the official cooperation of the Patrolman's Benevolent Association, an organization of more than 20,000 members of the Police Department, City of New York. Everett Sloan in the role of Captain Kennelly, Ken Lynch as Lieutenant King. Written and directed by Stanley Niss. 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Art Hanna speaking.
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6: Is that proper farmhouse cheddar?
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7: No. It's quite nice, though.
6: Is it? Do you think I might try a piece? 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
8: Jacob's, the cream of cream crackers.
9: Once upon a time there was an engineer.
10: Choo-choo Charlie was his name, we hear.
9: He had an engine and he sure had fun. 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
11: Charlie says, love my good and plenty. Charlie says, really ring the bell. Charlie says, love my good and plenty. Don't know any other candy that I love so well.
12: 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Understand?
13: The number one ladies detective agency. Written and dramatized by Alexander McCall Smith. Episode 1. How to handle men through the application.

there is a beautiful place which is called Botswana. And that is where I live. It is a wide country with skies that are so high and so empty that they seem not blue, but white. And they are filled with sunlight from those first minutes when the sun comes up over the bush and makes the tops of the trees gold until the very

0: first minutes when the sun comes up over the bush and makes the tops of the trees gold until the very last moment when it sinks over the Kalahari and the sky is red, like a big bowl of copper. I am so proud of my country, which is a good place. I'm proud to be who I am, Ma Ramotswe, daughter of the late Obed Ramotswe, citizen of Botswana, and the owner of the number one ladies detective agency, which is the only detective agency in the country. There are two ladies in the agency, myself and my assistant Grace Makutsi, Mama Kutsi. And we both work in that small office beside the garage owned by my fiancé, Mr. J.L.B. Matakoni, the finest mechanic in Botswana. And everybody says that, not just me. Sometimes it is a bit noisy. We are the quiet ones. It is the garage that makes all the noise. There they go, Mr. J.L.B. Matakoni and his two apprentices, Charlie, who is the older one, and the younger one, whose name I always forget. There they go again.
1: Now, Charlie, if you hold that knot in position there. No, not there. There. Yes, that is the place. Then you tighten it slowly.
2: Slowly.
1: You must never force things when you are dealing with an engine. If there's one thing I want you to remember when you finish your apprenticeship, it is that you must never force things.
3: I never do, boss. I'm always careful. I am the careful one. That's me.
1: Oh, yes. Didn't I see you using a hammer on an engine once? Didn't I? Was that being careful?
3: That was at the beginning, boss. I was just a boy then, so high. I did not know as much then as I do now. Now, I am ready.
1: You think you are ready to be let loose on the cars of Botswana? Do you really think that?
3: I am ready, boss. You could sign me off my apprenticeship tomorrow if you like. I am ready.
1: That would be a sad day for the cars of Botswana if I did that. You still have a lot to learn, you know. Now look what you have done. I said that you should hold that. You have dropped it now. Where is it? On the ground? Somewhere down there?
3: It was slippery, boss. It is difficult to hold things when they are slippery. Don't worry, boss. I'll find it.
1: No. Look what you have done. You have put grease all over my shoulder. I told you not to pat me on the shoulder like that when you talk to me. I am not one of these girls that you boys are always spoiling. Get some lint to wipe this off.
0: So, Mr. J.L.B. Matakoni, tea time. We heard you through there. Lots of activity.
4: Yes, Sra. That young man must be such a help.
1: Somebody has to train them, I suppose. But it's not easy.
0: They'll get better. We all get a bit better as we grow older.
5: I shall make the tea now. Give me your mug, Ra. And we have some biscuits this morning. Look, isn't that the sort you like?
1: It is. But I am not going to have one. I have to go to the orphan farm. Ma Potokwani...
4: Yes, she telephoned, didn't she? Come and have a cup of tea, Mr. J.B. Matakoni. That's what she will say. Come and have a nice talk so that we can catch up with each other. Mm. But we all know what that means. It means something needs to be fixed. What will it be this time? The water pump? That old van minibus of theirs?
0: It is difficult for Mapotokwani. She is a matron. Matrons are not very good at fixing pumps and things like that.
4: You're too kind to her, Maromutsui. You're too kind to everyone. Ma Potikwani thinks that she can get everything for nothing. And she takes advantage of men. We all know how weak men are. But we don't take advantage of them, do we? But she does. She thinks that if you offer a man a piece of fruitcake, then you can get him to do anything. No, no, no. Don't shake your head like that, Tra. That's what she thinks. She really does.
6: Mr. J.L.B. Matakoni,

0: Over here, Ra. Over here.
1: Mapo Dakwani, what is going on?
0: Quick, Ra, over here. That bush over there, you see it? The small one? That is where it is.
1: What is all this, Mapo Dakwani? What have you seen?
0: One of the children just called me out and said that there was a snake in that bush. There it is. Do you see it? Do you see how it holds its head? Just like a branch. You could walk right up to that bush and not notice it. And then...
1: Well, this one has been seen. But I don't think we should make too much fuss about it.
0: Oh, quick, Ra! Quick! Look! Look, he's sliding down. Oh, watch out! Watch out! Watch out!
1: It is going. Don't worry. Let it go. It is probably quite harmless. Look, these snakes are not poisonous, you know. Look. It's gone now.
2: Oh, you are a brave, brave man. Eh? Maybe the bravest man in Botswana. Now, come inside, Mr. JLB Matakoni.
3: I am not brave, Ma.
2: Come now, Mr. JLB Matakoni. I know how modest you are. Anyway, take a seat. I'll just get one of the ladies. Would you make some tea, please?
4: Yes, Ma.
2: Oh, my goodness. This is an exhausting place to work. One excitement after another. If anybody thinks that an orphanage is a quiet place to be, they should come out here and see all the things that happen. Every day, some new problem. Every day.
1: It's better than being bored, though.
2: Yes, it's certainly better than being bored. But enough about us. How's the garage, Ra? And how's Mara Motswe? Speaking about being busy, she's the one. All those fascinating cases, all those problems that people keep bringing, eh? All those badly behaved husbands getting up to all sorts of mischief. No, Mara Motswe must have a lot on her plate.
1: She certainly is busy, but she doesn't complain. Or she doesn't complain to me.
2: Yeah. That is a good thing in my view. There's nothing worse than a person who complains. Nobody wants to hear from such a person. Nobody. That's why I try never to complain. Personally, that is. Although...
1: Yes, ma, although.
2: Well, now and then I have to make a small complaint. Not a big one. A small one.
1: Such as?
2: Well, since you ask, Ra, I have to complain sometimes about money. That is something that everybody has to complain about from time to time.
1: But you get money from the government, don't you? And you get money from the people who sponsor the orphans.
2: Oh, yes, yes, yes. Those people are very kind. But the problem is, Ra, that there is just never enough money. The children need shoes. 80 pula a time. The children need new vests. 20 pula a vest. This child needs an inhaler. 10 pula. That child needs to go to the dentist. 100 pula. That's where all the money goes. Like the Limpopo River draining away.
1: I see. Well, that must be difficult. But
2: oh, please don't misunderstand me, Mr. JLB Matakoni. I'm not going to ask you for money. Eh? I have never asked you for money, have I? Here's the girl with her tea. Put it over here, ma, on the table. That's right, thank you. And pass the cake over to me. Will you have a piece of this fruit cake, Ra? It's your favorite, I think, eh? Very rich. Lots of fruit. This is a cake that's very good for you. There, you have the biggest piece. The biggest piece for the man. There now.
1: I have a feeling you want me to do something, Mapo Dakwani. Does the water pump need fixing by any chance?
2: The water pump? Oh, no. That is working very well since you fixed it last time.
1: Oh, then...
2: But since you ask, Ra, there is something that I'd like you to do. We are raising money for a new kitchen here. And we are asking people, certain well-known people, to get sponsorship to do things for us.
1: Oh, sponsored runs and things like that.
2: Exactly, Ra. Sponsored runs, yes. Although, we have enough people doing those. So, we have something a bit different in mind. Something that will really attract large sponsorship. And that is where a brave man like you comes into the picture.
1: Yes?
2: A sponsored parachute jumper. That's what I'd like you to do. You did say that you would raise money for us, and that is the way we would like you to do it.
1: A parachute jump? Me?
2: Yes, Ra. What fun. Everybody will be very excited when they read about it in the paper.
1: The paper?
2: Yes. The Botswana Daily News was asking about what we were planning, and I took the liberty of mentioning that you would probably be doing it. I hope you don't mind, Ra. And they were very interested.
1: But I have never...
2: It's very simple, Ra. Apparently, it can't go wrong. They tie a line to your parachute so that it opens even if you forget to pull the cord. Apparently, some people forget to pull the cord and then they go all the way down, bang. But that doesn't happen very much. How was that cake, Mr. J.L.B. Matakoni? Another piece?
3: No, Motoleli, Puso, settle down now. There we are.
2: Puso, move over a bit.
3: Give her more room. That is better. Nara, will you say grace, please? Quiet, children.
1: Lord, you have given good things to our family and to Botswana. We thank you for that. And we think of all those brothers and sisters in Africa and elsewhere who do not have food on their table. And we hope that there will be good things for them someday soon. Amen.
4: Amen.
5: Madam Moswe, he has more potatoes than I do. Look, 1, 2, 3, 4. He has 4 potatoes. I have 2.
6: That is not your business. These are my potatoes.
3: Kuso, here is a little arithmetic problem for you. There are 2 foster children who live with a lady. One of these children has 2 potatoes. The other child has 4. How many potatoes would you need to take off the plate of the child with 4 potatoes if you are to make sure that both children have the same number of potatoes on their plate?
6: That is easy, Ma. You will take 1 and then both people will have 3.
3: Exactly. That is the right answer. So, here is 1 potato leaving this plate to go to that plate. No, that is only fair. Now you both have 3, as you said when I asked you to do that sum. You are a clever boy. Well done. Now, Mr. J.L.B. Matakoni, you went out to see Ma Potokwani today, didn't you? What did she ask you to do?
6: She's a very bossy lady there, Wama. When we lived at the orphan farm, remember, she used to ask us to...
3: Pass, Motoleli. She's a kind lady in her heart, deep down. It's just that she has all those children to look after. You'd be bossy if you had 100 brothers like Puso, wouldn't you?
6: I would run away 100 miles.
5: Well, if I had 100 sisters like you... I would...
3: Maybe. But Mr. J.L.B. Matakoni is telling us. What happened out there, was the pump playing up as usual? Or the van? Or the water heating system?
1: Well, none of those, actually.
3: I don't believe that she asked you out there simply to taste her new fruitcake. I don't think so, Ra. Much as I admire Ma Potokwani.
1: She did ask me to do something. It's to do with fundraising for the orphan farm. They need money, you see.
3: She's always pestering people for money. I suppose that the children need it, but people are getting fed up with all those sponsored runs and things like that.
1: It is not a sponsored run.
3: Oh? Well, a bazaar then? She had one last year. It was a good idea, I think. It raised a lot of money. 4,000 pula, somebody said.
1: Yes, well... Well, it is a sponsored thing, but not a run. No. Well, it's a parachute jump. A sponsored parachute jump.
3: A sponsored parachute jump? And what will you have to do with it? Does she want you to fix the plane?
1: She wants me to jump.
5: Yes! Yes! I will help.
6: help you. Can I come up? Can I come up in the plane? I won't be a nuisance, I promise. I will help to push you out.
3: Push him out? Oh, no, this is ridiculous. Mr. J.L.B. Matakoni is not going to be going in any plane. So you told her that you were not going to have anything to do with it. I hope she took it well. You know what she's like.
1: Well, no, I didn't, as it happens. I said that... Well, I suppose that I said that I was prepared to do it, since it was for a good cause. I said yes.
3: But you've never even been in an aeroplane, Ra, have you? Never. And now she expects you to jump out of one, just like that, and float down and land in one piece? Oh, Ma Potokwani has gone too far now.
6: But it's easy, Malmoswe. You have this big round thing, you see, and it catches the air and you float down like one of those seeds that comes down from the trees. You know those ones? Just like that.
3: Mr. J.L.B. Matokwani is not a seed from a tree, Motolele. He is my future husband and the foster father of you children. He is not going to do a parachute jump. No.
1: I have to, Ma. I'm afraid I am more or less committed. And I think that she has already told the newspapers. If I don't do it now, people will think that I am a coward.
3: I don't care what people think. And they'll know that you're not a coward. Let them go up instead. Let Ma Potokwani go up herself. Or send her own husband. Yes. Why didn't you ask her that, Ra? Why didn't you say, oh, I'm sorry, Ma Potokwani, but I don't want to take your husband's chance to do a parachute jump. No, I don't want to be selfish. Let him go up instead of me. That's what you should have said, Ra.
1: We don't always think of the right things to say at the time we need to say them. No. I am sorry, Ma. I have to do it.
3: There now, Mama Kutsi. I think that we have just about finished that. How many letters did we get today?
2: 12, Ma. 5 inquiries, 3 bills, 2 checks, and 2 which I'm filing in the general file, because I don't think that they were about anything in particular.
3: The 2 checks were very welcome, but 12 items of mail in one morning. Business is certainly getting very good, isn't it? Who would have thought it when we started, and we had no clients? The number one ladies' detective agency, satisfaction guaranteed, but no clients. Now things are very different.
2: And everybody knows about you now, Ma. Yes, they do. They really do. The other day, I was in a shop, and I overheard somebody say, there's that woman who works for Ma Ramotswe. You know the detective lady. That's her. That's what they said, Ma. You're famous.
3: Famous in Kabaroni? That doesn't mean much, Ma. You don't have to be very unusual to be famous in a small place. Having a big nose is enough here. Like that man.
2: Oh, yes, that one. My goodness, that is a big nose, all right. He is very famous for that.
3: But we shouldn't laugh, Ma. A person cannot help his nose.
2: Especially one like that.
3: Let us move on, Ma. We have a client coming soon. Maybe you should put on the kettle so that it is ready when she comes. She's that rich lady, isn't she? The one with all those hair braiding salons. I have seen her, I think.
7: And I have seen you too, Ma. Oh, I think I have. I am Ma Holonga, as you know.
3: And this lady here is my assistant, Mama Kutsi. She will make us tea. Mama Kutsi, please.
2: It will be ready very soon. Red bush tea or ordinary tea, Ma?
7: I will take red bush tea. You don't often get offered it, but it is much better for your stomach.
2: No caffeine. Just red. Red things.
3: Very healthy red things. I have heard that there are some people of nearly 100 years of age who drink red bush tea. They say that it helps.
7: Well, that is very interesting. That means that it might give me another 60 years.
8: You do not look 40, Ma. You do not.
0: Oh, thank you, Ma. But I am 40. In fact, I am 41. Indeed, my next birthday is only next week, and that will make me 42.
2: It is not old, Bitty.
0: No, it is not old. But the point of all this is not to discuss how we feel about age, but, well, the truth of the matter is that I have no husband.
8: Oh, I am sorry, Ma. Is he late?
0: He is not late. He's non-existent. I have never had a husband.
8: Perhaps you don't need one, Ma. Mm-mm. These days, many people say to themselves, I can be quite happy without a husband.
0: And do men think the same thing? You think that men sit there and think, I can be quite happy without a wife?
8: I do not know what men think, Ma. Hmm. That is a mystery sometimes.
2: Nobody knows what men think. Even men.
0: Now, this is all very interesting, Ma Ramotswe. But I know what I think. And I think that it's about time that I found a husband. But maybe I should tell you a bit about myself first. Mm-hmm. Then you will know all about me and what my requirements are.
8: Your requirements, Ma?
0: Yes, Ma Ramotswe. My husband requirements. What sort of husband I would like you to find for me?
8: A husband, Ma? But we are not a marriage agency. We can't...
0: Oh, I know that, Ma. Now, by the time I left school, there was no doubt in my mind as to what I wanted to do for a living. I had been promised a job in a hair braiding salon that a lady had opened in the African Mall. Mm-hmm. She had seen my work and knew that I would bring a lot of business because I was so well known as a hair braider. She was right. Mm-hmm. After a while, I started my own business. I found a place that was closing down and I started off there. It was very cramped and I had to bring all the water I needed with me in a bucket. But all my customers moved with me and said they didn't mind if it was small. The important thing was to have somebody who really knew about hair. Mm-hmm. And they said I was such a person. One of them said that a person who knows as much about hair as I did only comes along once or twice every century. Well, I was very pleased to hear this. And I asked that person who said it to write it out. I then had a sign writer put it on a board so that passers-by would stop and read that remark and look at me with respect as I stood there, ready with my hair braiding equipment. Oh, I was very happy, Ma Ramotswe. I was very happy. One shop, two shops, three shops. I opened up in Francistown, everywhere, really. Everything went very well. And the money was piling up in the bank. Mm. Well, I had so much money that I had to give some to my brother to buy more businesses for me. But, you know what I didn't have? Ma? A husband. I had been so busy making all that money that I had forgotten to get married. Then, a few months ago, I woke up and thought, but where is your husband? Where are your children? So I decided that I would find a husband at least. It may be too late to have children now, but at least I could find a husband. Mm-hmm. And do you think that was easy, Ma? What do you think?
8: Well, I think it would be easy for a lady like you. I do not think that you would find it hard.
0: Oh? And why would I not find it hard?
8: Money, Ma. You are a rich lady with a large chain of hair salons. You are a rich lady. There are many men who like rich ladies.
0: Yes, so I found out. When word got out that I would like to get married, I received many telephone calls. Of course, I realized that some of them were no good right then and there. But
7: I agreed to see the others. And I ended up with a list of 4.
8: Ah, so you have a list?
7: Yes. I think that finding a husband is like running a business. You must be methodical. You must have lists.
8: Very sensible.
7: I'm glad that you think so, Ma. Because I want you to look at this list and then look at the men on it. You do that sort of thing, don't you? And then you can answer a very important question for me. Which of these men on the list is interested in me? And which is interested in my money? That is the question I have brought to you, Mara Motswe.
9: Hurry up, Mama Kutsi. Hurry up, please.
10: 1 second, Mara Motswe. I'm just looking up. See you tomorrow, Charlie. Seeing a girl tonight, are you?
11: Wouldn't you like to know, Ma? There are many girls to be seen, many hearts to break.
10: And one of these girls' fathers will break your arm for you one day, young man. And it's no easy to cuddle a girl when your arm is in plaster. Come in, Mara Motswe.
11: You'd be lucky even to get a man with his arm in plaster. You would be lucky.
10: That young man, Charlie, thinks he's God's gift, man. You should have heard what he said to me while I was locking up.
8: Oh, I've heard his talk before, Ma. He is just a young man. That is what they are like. He will grow up, but for the time being, he tries the patience of all of us, especially Mr. J.L.B. Matokoni.
10: Yes, I know. But sometimes it's difficult. Anyway, I don't want to think of those silly boys. Thank you for driving me home, Marimutsu. The minibuses get so crowded. 20 people in a bus bill for 10. People on your lap. People digging their elbows into your thighs. Little Ben is so comfortable.
8: Well, we've had a busy day one way or another. And an interesting one, too. Ma Holonga.
10: What a case! She's a very powerful lady. I'm not sure if any of those men realize what they will be taking on.
8: Apart from the bank balance, they would be happy to take that on.
10: Yes, but I don't think I would marry a rich man just for his money. It would be all right for the first little while, being able to buy things that you've always wanted. But after that...
8: No, you are right. Money is not everything. A very simple thing that some people seem very slow to understand. Some people never learn that lesson. What matters is people. That's what really matters.
10: Yes, I know that. Mind you, if I had had more money, I could have done a bit more for...
8: Richard, for your late brother. Oh, Mama Kutsi, I'm so sorry about that.
10: I could have made him more comfortable.
8: You did your best.
10: When I got home that day, Ma, you remember that day when you took the message for me? I rushed home and saw that Sister Banjule was there, and I knew right away. She was standing there in that white uniform she wears, and she told me. And then she whispered to me. He said your name before the Lord took him.
8: Oh.
10: I'm telling you the truth. That is what he said. I suppose some people will say that his life did not amount to much. That he was just a poor man who died of it. Illness that is causing such misery.
8: Mm-hmm.
10: But he was more than that. He was a good man. My brother was a good man, Mara Motswe.
8: He was, Ma. He was. And you were a good sister to him.
10: Well, thank you, Ma. I'll see you in the office tomorrow morning.
8: We'll start looking at that list of Maholongas.
10: A list of men. What strange work we do, Ma.
2: Does it ever strike you what strange work we do?
8: All the time, Ma. All the time. Those names on the list, Mama Kutsi. Which of those four men should we go to see first?
2: The one I recognized, I think.
8: You know one of the men on the list? Well, well, Mama Kutsi. So, you have an eye for men.
2: I don't actually know him, Ma, but I know of him. He spoke Spokesi.
8: The radio man? The one with that show, the one that all the girls...
2: Yes, that is him. And admit it, Ma Romotswe, you'd like to meet him too. What woman wouldn't?
8: Perhaps, Ma, perhaps. But something worries me right away. If he can attract all those light-headed young women, what does he see in a more mature lady like Ma Holonga?
2: That's what we shall find out, Ma, tomorrow.
8: So that's the radio station. You know, I've driven past this place 100 times, and I've never been around the back here. Somehow I thought it would look a bit more modern.
2: Yes, I suppose so. It's rather shabby, isn't it? But on the radio, it all sounds much more...
8: Glamorous? Well, people are easily fooled, aren't they? You play a bit of jazzy music and people think that you're in New York or Johannesburg, and really, you are just in Gaborone all the time.
2: Jazzy, Ma. I don't think people say jazzy anymore. Sorry, they just don't.
8: Well, what's the word then?
2: Cool, Ma. That's what people say. That girl sitting over there at the edge of the car park. See her? Under the tree. She will know what cool's all about, I think.
8: Well, let's talk to her. Why not? Hello, Ma. Do you listen to this station?
12: Do I listen to this station? You bet I do, all the time. It's the best station in Habs. The latest music, the latest everything. And there's Spokes, of course.
8: Spokes? What is that? Is it the name of a band? A cool band?
12: A cool band. Oh, well done, Ma. No, no. Spokes Spokesi is the DJ. He does his show, the best show you can listen to. Oh, can he talk? Oh, my.
8: And if we sit here for long enough... Will we see him come out?
12: Oh, yes, you will, Ma. He always waves, guaranteed. Sometimes he comes and talks to us. Oh, that is his car over there, by the way. That smart red one with the curtains in the back. I am hoping that one day Spokes will offer me a ride in his car. Oh, Ma, look. That door, yes, that is him. The show's over, Ma. Look, that's Spokes. Oh, he's coming up to speak to Asma. Spokes is coming.
13: Hiya, girl. Dumela and all the rest of it. Etc., etc., etc.
12: Hiya, Spokes. This lady here hasn't listened to the show, Spokes, but now she knows. She'll be listening tomorrow, won't you, Ma?
8: No, I won't be listening.
13: Why not, Ma? My music's wrong for you? Maybe I could play more oldies.
8: That would be nice. But please don't worry about me, Spokes. Play what your listeners want. I'll be all right.
12: So, what are you doing today, Spokes?
13: Oh, this and that. I'd like to take you to the movies, of course, but you know how it is. Maybe some other day.
12: Oh, Spokes.
8: Excuse me, Spokes. Haven't I seen you somewhere before? I know. It was at a party. Yes, that's right. It was at a party. You were with that lady who owns all the hair braiding salons. That is where I have seen you. You were with that lady, Ma Holonga, weren't you? Is she your girlfriend?
13: Oh, that lady. She is my auntie. She is not my girlfriend.
8: Oh, I see. Your auntie.
13: Yes, sure. Now, girls, I'm sorry, I must go. If you want to come and see me again, you can come to the Metro Club every Saturday. That is where I am. That is where it is. See you.
12: You see? You see what I mean?
8: Cool.
3: Well, that was one name off the list. We had made a good start with our inquiries, but there was something worrying me, and I knew I would have to deal with it before I could get on with my work. That was the question of what to do about Mr. JLB Matokoni's rash offer to do a sponsored parachute jump for Ma Potokwani and her orphan farm. I said offered, but I don't think he really did offer. And I knew that if I was worried, then he would be even more so. I could just imagine his thoughts.
14: How high do you go? Right up. Up where the clouds are. That's what, 5,000 feet? 10,000 feet? What's that in miles? 2 miles? Oh, my goodness, 2 miles. And how fast do you fall? 100 miles an hour. That means it would take how long to fall all 2 miles? But I will have a parachute. That will slow me down when it opens. If it opens. They say that if it doesn't open, then you don't have much time to think about it. You just come down. And they say that you make a hole in the ground, quite a deep one. That would be useful because they wouldn't have to dig your grave. They just put a stone on top of the hole and put your dates on it and a few words, maybe. He dropped on such and such a day, or here lies one of the fallen. Oh, I am a very unhappy man. A very, very unhappy man.
3: He was so anxious. But he felt that he couldn't go back on his word, especially since it had been in the papers. And so I realized that I would have to do something. And that was when I decided that I had to find somebody to do the jump for him. But who would do that? Who would have any reason to do such a thing?
2: Charlie, you are all by yourself.
13: Yes, ma. The boss has gone off to pick up a truck somewhere. He's taken my brother with him, so it's just me.
2: The garage is in good hands, then.
13: Thank you, ma. That's what I think, too.
2: You do good work here, Charlie. And you're a talented young man. I've always thought that.
13: Thank you again, ma. I've always thought that, too.
2: Yes. It's a pity that you're in a job that doesn't get much public attention. It's fine being a mechanic, but, well, it just doesn't get you noticed. And a young man like you with your talents could do to get noticed.
11: Oh, yes? Are you serious, ma? Mm. You're not just having me on.
2: I'm very serious, Charlie. You need to get your face into the papers. If you did that, then, well, not to beat about the bush, girls would flock to you. They really would. You take that Spokesperson man. Have you seen all the girls he attracts? Hundreds of them.
11: Well, I do like girls, ma. I would not object.
2: So we really need to get you noticed. Let me think. How would we do that? Ah, now. That's a thought. Here's something that would get you on the front page of the papers, guaranteed. But I don't suppose you would really want that. Maybe not. Too many girls flocking around you can be a nuisance, I suppose.
11: Just tell me what it is, ma.
2: No, I don't think that you would be brave enough. Maybe some other young man who knows how much girls appreciate bravery.
11: You tell me what it is, ma. I'll judge.
2: It's a sponsored parachute jump. You know that Mr. JLB Matokoni has agreed to do one. Well, I think that I would be able to persuade him to let you have his slot for that. He doesn't want to be in the papers. He doesn't want to be pestered by women. So, he might just agree to letting you do it instead of him. Just this once.
11: You think so, ma?
2: Oh, I know it, Charlie. I know it. Is that all right with you, then?
11: Well, I'll think about it.
2: Good for you, Charlie. And you won't regret it. I'd love to do it myself, of course, but it's not easy for a woman, you know. My skirts would go up over my head, and that would not do.
3: Also, I am perhaps a bit too traditionally built for a parachute jump. You don't want to drop down too far.
10: There, I have finished typing our little report on Mr. Spokes Pokisi. Shall I send it to Mahalonga now?
3: No. I think we will keep it until we have seen all those men and give her all four reports. File it under questionable men.
7: That file gets bigger and bigger, Ma.
3: Maybe it does. Well, that's one thing dealt with, Mama Kutsi. And there's another thing accomplished, by the way. No parachute jump for Mr. J.L.B. Matakoni. I'm so happy.
10: Cancelled, Ma?
3: Not so much cancelled as reallocated. Charlie has volunteered to do it in his place, or almost volunteered. I haven't told Mr. J.L.B. Matakoni yet, but I will, once Charlie has told me that he will definitely do it.
10: Oh, well, what can I say? I'm glad that Mr. J.L.B. Matakoni will not be doing it. I did not like the thought of your becoming a widow even before you got married. He is going to marry you one day, isn't he, Ma?
3: Oh, I'm sure he will, Ma. One of these days. There is time for everything, you know. And now I think it is time for tea. So let's have our tea and think about what happens next while we are drinking it.
10: That is the way to do things.
3: Yes, it is, Mama Kutsi. I think it is.
15: The number one Ladies Detective Agency was written and dramatized by Alexander McCall Smith. Mara Motswe was played by Claire Benedict. Mama Kutsi by Nadine Marshall. Mr. J.L.B. Matakoni by Joseph Marcel. And Ma Potokwani by Janice Akwa. Ma Halonga was played by Ajua Ando. Motoleli and Kokotso by Bemisola Ikumelo. Charlie and Spokes Bokezi by Chuck Iwuji. And Puso by Kedar William Sterling. The director was Kirsty Williams.

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6: Calling all detectives. When burglar-proof safes open as easily as sardine tins, then it's time to start looking for a new kind of master criminal. That is the problem on this page from my casebook, the casebook of Jerry Browning, private detective. Any private detective like me, Jerry Browning, loves tricky crimes, because the trickier they are, the easier it is to find out their pattern. Charles Conrad, president of the Conrad Tool and Die Works, was a very unhappy man.
7: Browning, a bundle of valuable blueprints have disappeared from our safe, $2,000 in cash, and all my personal securities.
6: I glanced at the open safe behind him. It was not only open, but empty.
7: Cleaned out, Mr. Browning. Absolutely cleaned out.
6: I took another look at the safe. It was a new, modern-looking job. How was the safe forced?
7: It wasn't. A safe expert was over here this morning. Claims the safe hasn't been tampered with in any way.
6: Okay. Then who besides you knows the combination?
7: My secretary, Peter Bowen, and my controller, George Randolph. Both have worked with me for years. I'll stake my life on their honesty.
6: That's fine. But I think I'd better check on both of them. I didn't have a chance to check on anybody, because when I returned to my office, I found a stout and highly excited gentleman waiting for me.
8: I am Kurt von Orten, president of Europa Import Associates. $50,000 and a packet of unset diamonds have been stolen from a locked safe in my office.
6: I told Van Orten to sit down for a moment, called my message-taking service, and learned that I was wanted urgently at the McGowan Elwood Trucking Company. Yeah, their burglar-proof safe had just been burglarized. Within a couple of hours, I was offered three cases involving thefts from company safes in various parts of the city. I stood by as the expert tested the Van Orten safe. In your opinion, Mr. Wilson, how was this safe opened? Wilson shrugged.
8: Mister, anybody can open a safe if he knows the combination. Hey, here you are, Mr. Van Orten. I changed the combination, and this time keep it to yourself.
6: Van Orten looked helplessly at the paper in his hand.
8: Browning, I trust my associates. Our business is built on trust and honor. At this point, I don't know what to do.
6: I've got two other cases like this, Mr. Van Orten. I suggest you do nothing until you hear from me. One of my good friends is an ex-burglar who now runs a restaurant called Louis' Hamburger Heaven. That's where I went. And as soon as Louis had a free moment, Louis, I think maybe you can help me.
8: Why, sure, Jerry. Any time, any place. Can I try a new specialty of the house, peanut burger?
6: Not right now, thanks. Louis, who's the best safecracker in town?
8: Well, that's easy. Tumblers O'Rourke. The way he handles the acetylene torch or a bottle of soup, he can crack a crib in 9 minutes. Make a hole no bigger than your fist. Oh, you can't hit a bang half a block away.
6: I grinned. You mean Tumblers is the best there is? But even he works with a torch and nitroglycerin? Can he figure out a combination? Louis curled his lip.
8: Maybe he could, if you give him 3-4 days. But why bother, when he can blow it open in 9 minutes? Jerry, in the safe-cracking business, time is very important.
6: Louis, I see what you mean. At the McGowan Elwood Trucking Company, the third outfit whose safe had been burglarized, I found the company treasurer, Malcolm Thurston, in a state bordering on collapse.
9: Mr. Browning, I'm the only employee with the combination to the safe. Mr. Browning, everybody thinks I'm a thief.
6: I finally got the old man calmed down. Look, Mr. Thurston, there's been a series of robberies identical with this one. Don't worry about it. I'll prove you're not a thief. My problem was reasonably obvious. To find some connecting link among 3 safe robberies at the offices of companies that had no relationship with one another, which meant that they had no employees in common. Well, maybe they had something else.
10: Our safe, Mr. Browning, was made by the Atlas Safe Company.
11: The safe, sir? It is a Chorgan, tamper-proof. Our safe, Mr. Browning, is the Caldwell Multilock.
6: Well, that wasn't much help. 3 companies, 3 different makes of safe. Just the same, I was sure those safes had something in common that some smart crook had figured out. At the Atlas Safe Company, I talked with its manager, a Mr. Harris. Browning, there's no such thing as a burglar-proof safe. Any safe can be opened by force, given the proper tools and enough time. Yeah, I found that out, Mr. Harris, from another source. Now, could somebody develop a super-sensitive instrument, maybe electronic, so that he could hear the tumblers drop? Harris grinned.
7: Sure, maybe somebody could. Except that we don't use tumblers in our safe, so there wouldn't be anything to hear.
6: Oh. Well, suppose something goes wrong, safe gets out of whack, or combination lost. What do you do then?
7: What any other company does, we call in an expert. Most of the time he has to open the safe by drilling it, but then he has plenty of time and nothing to worry about.
6: Mr. Harris, you're wrong. I think he's got a lot to worry about. 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Wilson smiled.
12: Yeah, I did. I can't stop to talk to you because I'm just leaving town and this says you won't stop me.
6: This was a revolver pointing straight at me. I wouldn't dream of stopping you, Mr. Wilson, but I can't answer for that cop climbing through your window. He turned around. You'd be surprised how many of them do, and that's the last thing they remembered. Sure. We found all the loot from his 3 robberies and 1 other that hadn't been reported because 2 partners suspected each other. Wilson worked on safes all over town, and months after he got an order to service one or change its combination, he came back and calmly cleaned it out. His mistake was bunching a group for a final haul and getaway. Like I said, when crimes have a pattern, and you hit the right combination, then it's an open and shut case. Listen next time to Calling All Detectives, Mystery Drama, Mystery Quiz, and a chance for you to match wits with yours truly, Jerry Browning, private detective.
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23: These things can get away with that. Our cat don't need enough of mine. He just needs dough to stay on the land. That isn't the way I read it. If the ground is in here by Tuesday, I have to do something I don't want to do. How does that mean to you? But the man is going to feed him plenty. All he means is he might have to take a job. Of course, go to stay on the land. You know that, Marty.
24: All I know is Leah gave me the job for taking him. Letting him drive him out by cat mine and stay around isn't for taking anybody.
23: So what are you going to do?
24: Catch some buffalo.
23: Mm-hmm. You'd like to take a little picture.
24: You ever seen that before, hmm?
23: That's where you want to go.
24: Just right next door to Buffalo, pal. Just like that, the order brings with an easy rifle shot.

In the interest of good citizenship and law enforcement, we present Crime Does Not Pay, based on the famous Metro-Goldwyn-Mayer series of short subjects. In just a moment, you will hear Don't Write, Telephone, starring...

0: Now, Crime Does Not Pay, starring Jack LaRue as Marty White in Don't White Telephone. Every thriving business, no matter where or what, has assets. When the owner or the manager takes a leave of absence, goes on a business trip, or merely on vacation, he tries to see to it that those valuable assets are protected. The same procedure applies to organized crime, which operates in a very business-like manner. The assets of organized crime are the territories it controls and the racket by which it profits. And when the boss in any district leaves town, a quick lieutenant is charged for the protection of those assets. Therefore, when the moment came, Leo Dunn, big boss in the city, called in Marty White.
1: You sent for me, Leo?
2: Yeah. But he's gone, Marty.
1: Oh, I heard. You see, nobody ever bothers me.
2: I know. That's why I sent for you.
1: Now, what's up? The UDA?
2: Check. That overgrown flatfoot is actually trying to make good on the promises he made to the judge to elect him.
1: Well, you haven't taken care of.
2: Now, that wouldn't be smart. Funny about the dumbheads who elect characters like the DA. Knock off their boy and they get real mad. And nobody operates until somebody tries for the job. No sense paying off that way unless you have to.
1: I get it. So you're closing shop for a while, huh?
2: No, not exactly, Marty. Me and the boys are going on a lam for a while, till the town cools off. Meantime, we thought you might like to run the joint for us.
1: Could be. What's in it?
2: Well, you'll be taken care of. At least 10% of the take while we're out of town. More if you do a good job.
1: Am I supposed to do this by myself?
2: You can have Shiv's canal. Everybody else is hot on a pistol.
1: Well, you got a deal. When?
2: Now. I'm catching a plane tonight.
1: You were pretty sure, weren't you, Leo?
2: Sure, I was sure. Nobody ever says no to Leo Dunn. Not even Marty White. He lives very long afterwards.
3: Marty.
1: Something on your mind, sir?
3: Ain't even looked at the mail yet.
1: Nothing in it.
3: How can you tell you didn't look?
1: I can tell you all about this job. Come in around noon, sit here till 6, make a few rounds till 11, hit a couple of the clubs till 3. Same tired game, same tired routine. Go home, hit the sack. The next day, the same thing. First thing you know, I'll be going to kiss on Sunday just so to break the monotony.
3: What would you expect, fireworks or something? You know Leo and the fellows got this territory sewed up like a Scotchman's pocket.
1: Well, I figured something would happen. Something would get out of line. I don't know. Something.
3: When nothing happens, that's okay by me. Here, read the mail.
1: I told you there's nothing in it.
3: Here. This was marked from Buffalo. Cat Mangan, it looks like. He stashed himself in Buffalo, ain't he?
1: I think so. Okay, let's see what he's got to say. Well, what do you know? Get this, Shiv. Dear Marty, seeing as how you are standing in for Leo, I am writing this to you. As you no doubt know, I am sitting here where they tell me McKinley got knocked off because all of us had to lam out of town on account of a certain character getting very busy in our custom hangout. So I am here not on account of I want to be, but because when I hear an order, I do so. But now I'm out of dough. I am clean. I am strictly on my upper, so to speak. I therefore request a roll. A figure, a grand will do me until we can go back into business. And if a grand isn't here by Tuesday, I'll have to do something I don't want to do. Awaiting a reply quick and fast, I remain very truly yours, Cat Mangan.
3: You don't write so good English. Not on account of I want to. That don't sound right to me.
1: So he thinks he can get away with that.
3: Oh, Cat don't mean nothing, Marty.

0: Not on account of I want to. That don't sound right to me.
1: Mm-hmm. So he thinks he can get away with that.
0: Oh, cat don't mean nothing, Marty. He just needs dough to stay in the way.
1: That isn't the way I read it. And if a grand isn't here by Tuesday, I'll have to do something I don't want to do. How does that read to you, except that Manion is going to squeal in plenty?
0: All he means is he might have to take a job. It costs dough to stay in the lamb. You know that, Marty.
1: All I know is Leo gave me the job of protecting him. Letting a blabbermouth like Cat Manion stay around isn't protecting anybody.
0: So what are you going to do? Cats and buffalo.
1: How would you like to take a little trip, Shiv? Mm-hmm. You ever seen Niagara Falls, huh?
0: What for you want to go up there?
1: Well, Niagara's right next door to Buffalo, pal. A trip like that ought to bring us with an easy rifle shot of Cat Manion.

0: Well, well, Marty White, as I live and breathe. Hiya, Paul.
1: It's been a long time.
0: Yeah, not since you did that little job for me across the border. How have you been?
1: Okay, with a reason. You know Chef Scannell, Chef? Paul's Moran.
0: Hiya, Mr. Moran. Glad to have you in our town, Scannell. Well, what's the pitch, Marty? I thought you were keeping an eye on things for Leo.
1: I am. That's why I'm here.
0: So, what do you think is wrong?
1: Nothing, as far as you're concerned.
0: Oh. Well, what then?
1: The Cat Mangan is hiding out up here.
0: Yeah, I know.
1: I know you know. He had a report to you, same as we did.
0: What about Cat?
1: He wrote a letter.
0: I always say don't write telephones, especially with women.
1: Maybe Cat should have done that, too.
0: Huh? That's so? Excuse me, Mr. Moran. I don't think...
1: Shut up! You don't think.
0: Okay,
1: okay. Neat little warning typed on the end. Pay or else.
0: You sure?
1: Of course I'm sure. That's why I'm here.
0: What do you want from me?
1: This is your territory.
0: Definitely.
1: Well, I want an okay to take care of Mangan. Here.
0: You think he means it?
1: Well, he wrote it, so he's thinking about it. If he's thinking about it, how far is he from doing it?
0: Yeah. All right, you got it. How?
1: Well, we got his address in a room across the street. I brought my rifle. Just fit it for a silencer.
0: All right. But if you get in Dutch, don't ask for me. That's all.
1: We won't. Either way. See you around, Falls. After a while.
0: Will you, Chev?
2: I can't sit no more. 2 days we've been here. Not a sign of
1: them. Let's stand. Just stop walking up and down.
2: I can't help it, Marty. I ain't like you. I can't sit at no window for 2 days holding a rifle.
1: Why not? Nothing to it. When you have to use a rifle that you need any skill.
2: Let me go out for a walk, Marty.
1: Now, what's with you, Chev? You're nervous?
2: No. Ever since I did that time, I can't stay in a room and I can't go out. I gotta walk.
1: Well, you'll walk. As soon as a job is done.
2: Who's that?
1: Well, you won't know till you ask.
2: Who's that?
3: That's you, kid. This is Paul. Marty there.
2: Yeah. Wait a minute. Come on in.
0: Well. Nice layout you got here, Marty.
1: It'll do until we're through.
0: Nice rifle, too. Too bad you're not going to get to use it.
1: Why not? You're protecting Mangan.
0: I don't have to. He's lammed again.
1: What?
2: You're kidding, Mr. Moran.
0: No, I'm not. He must have spotted you when you took this room. In any case, he's conned some dough out of a couple of girls and headed west.
1: How far west?
0: He stand up in Detroit. Boys out there knew he'd been holed up here. I asked if I wanted him for anything.
1: What's he doing there?
0: Dealing in a joint on Wabash. I've got the address. You want it?
1: Want it? Pack up, Chief. We're heading west. Next stop, the Motor Metropolis. Thanks for the tip, Falls. Do you a favor sometime.
2: How much longer, Marty?
1: Till he comes out.
2: 3 a.m. already.

0: The song and dance, we're here, we're waiting.
1: Okay, okay, only I thought...
0: Never mind what you thought. You drive, I'll do the thinking and the shooting.
1: I heard you. Can I turn the heater, Marty? I'm cold.
0: Go ahead. You have to ask everything. Hold it.
1: Is that him?
0: Yeah, that's the cat. Right down the stoop. Marty had nothing to worry about.
1: Get him, Marty, so we can get out of here.
0: Let him get close. The 38 isn't like a rifle.
1: He's getting in that car, Marty.
0: After him, quick.
1: That's a nice stand. Get him on the fly, Marty.
0: Can't shrink too rough.
1: So let him go.
0: Keep after him.
1: Doing my best.
0: Keep him in sight, will you?
1: I'm trying.
0: All our rotten luck. You think he saw us?
1: Maybe. Maybe not. Luck is right. That's why they call him Cat. He's got 9 lives.
0: Anybody in the car waiting for him?
1: There must have been. I didn't hear no starter.
0: Somebody's tipped him. Keep on his tail, will you?
1: I'm keeping. Where's this road go to?
0: Don't you recognize it, Jerry? We came over in the opposite direction yesterday. This is the way to the airport.

0: Oh, was that pretty?
1: Yeah, very pretty. With nine in a border. That character's plenty lucky.
0: Where we heading, Marty?
1: To the bulletin board. They usually have a timetable packed on it.
0: Why, are we going someplace?
1: I'm not sure yet. We'll see. Here it is. Flight 309 leaves here at 3:20. Stops to Chicago, then straight through to Los Angeles.
0: Cattle stay in Chicago.
1: Not him. He knows we're looking for him now. And Chicago's unhealthy. He'll go on through.
0: So what are we going to do?
1: We'll wait a while. Let him think he shook us. Then, you see, then I think we'll see what the weather's like in sunny California.
2: In just a moment, Crime Does Not Pay will continue with Don't Write, Telephone.

0: Now we continue with Crime Does Not Pay, starring Jack LaRue as Marty White in Don't Write, Telephone. Marty, with Jim sagging along, hung around Detroit for a week, letting it be known in the proper places that they had no further interest in Cat Mangan. But once Marty felt certain that the grapevine, through whatever source had tipped off Cat before, had advised their target that he was no longer wanted, he took the next plane for California, complete with hunting equipment and a protesting ship.
1: I don't like it. Look down there, Shiv.
2: Pretty country.
1: I hate flying.
2: You said the plane Cat took was pretty.
1: Cat was on it, not me.
2: What's wrong? You'd rather spend 3 days on the train?
1: The train you can get off. This is back in college. Only 8 inches on the ground. You can't walk, not even from the cell door to the window.
2: I get it. Before you know it, we'll be in California.
1: But I'm afraid of it. Maybe we won't know it.
2: Now you'll know it once we get there.
1: Once we get there. Where you got the rod, buddy?
2: Suitcase in the baggage. All pretty. Numbers filed off. Nobody will ever trace them, not even the cops.
1: Get a good look at that dame?
2: What dame?
1: One in the uniform, but goes to the plane.
2: You been making any passes?
1: Me? Passes? No, of course not.
2: No, see that you don't. We've got enough trouble on this operation. No dames, understand?
1: Yeah, I understand. Only I still think you got that letter all wrong. But I got a feeling about this job. The whole thing smells like trouble to me.
3: So, you're Marty White, huh? When'd you blow in?
2: Last night.
3: Alone?
2: No, I left Shiv at the hotel. Getting his land legs back. He sure hates flying.
3: You must have been in an awful hurry to get here.
2: I was, Fletcher. I understand you only have a few days of sunshine each year, so I wanted to catch the good weather.
3: Never mind the bum jokes, White. What do you want in my territory?
2: I want Cat Mangan.
3: He's minding his own business, living in a little place over in Alta Vista. No trouble.
2: Well, he wrote a letter. Said he'd talk unless I let him have a grand of Leo Dunn's money.
3: Oh, Cat's not that crazy.
2: Well, see for yourself. I carry that thing from home to Buffalo, to Detroit, and now here. Excuse the creases.
3: See. I'll have to do something I don't want to do. Seems clear enough. Never thought Cat had tried something like this just for dough. Okay, what do you want from me?
2: Cat's address.
3: Ask the girl for it on your way.
2: And you're okay to take care of him here.
3: You've got that already.
2: And can you charter a plane for me?
3: How big?
2: Well, big enough for Shiv and me and the pilot. I'm big enough to get from here to Frisco or Las Vegas. We'll head east from either place.
3: I'll take care of it. When are you, working?
2: Tonight.
3: All right. Call me before you leave the hotel. I'll tell you which airport and the make and number. And, as the saying goes, Marty, good hunting.

0: he's in there with his car. Garage is attached. The big door. You go in right from the house. I was going to get him without a chopper. He drives right out, that is. Watch and see. That's his garage.
1: Like this? He drives out and you don't do nothing?
0: No, not yet. He'll be back. He thinks he's safe. Okay, Shiv, drive up that driveway and block him. We can wait until he comes home. Headlights coming up the hill, Shiv.
1: Think it's him?
0: Oh, we'll find out in a minute. Oh, the sucker, the crazy sucker. He's getting out to see who we are.
1: Where are you going, Marty?
0: No, Pace. Just to meet our long-lost pal. So, you thought you'd sing, did you, Cat? Well, here's your grand from Leo with interest. Okay, Chip, let's ride. Strange pieces of lead in them, I'm sure.
1: Where are we going now?
0: Straight out to the Burbank Airport.
1: Marty, we ain't gonna fly again.
0: You want to get home, don't you? Hear them?
1: Stop.
0: No, Carl, I don't hear any bells. That's no fire engine.
1: So quick?
0: You must have heard the shots. First bad break. Put on, Shiv. There's a plane waiting for us. Let them chase us. We got wings once we hit that airport. Turn right, Chip. Right onto the field.
1: Check.
0: There it is, the little one with the engine turning over. Here's where we ditch the buggy.
1: I don't know which I hate most, flying or cops.
0: And I kid you, fly. But first, run for it.
1: Pull you this. Smell like trouble.
0: Save it. Tell me when we get home. Is the ship fresh and charted?
2: Sure is. You guys are in an awful hurry.
0: No time to talk. Let's go.
2: I can't. I've got to get clearance from the tower.
0: You heard that. Cops, gun your engine.
2: I can't. I'll lose my license.
0: You see this? You'll lose more than your license. You don't take off right now.
1: Marty, those cops. They're stopping next to a jalopy.
0: Okay, fly boy. Do you fly or do you get a hole in your head?
2: Sure looks like I fly.

0: NC-56478 from Burbank Tower. NC-56478 from Burbank Tower. 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You have taken off without clearance. 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Over.
1: Burbank from 56478. Can't come back. There's a gun in my back.
2: Foley, jump him.
3: Cut that radio, you.
1: Burbank, I'm being snatched.
3: Cut that radio, I said.
1: Let go of my arm. You want to kill us all?
0: NC-56478 from Burbank. Where are you heading? Who are your passengers? Over. 56478 from Burbank. 56478 from Burbank. Come in, 56478. Over.
4: That the plane that just took off, operator. I'm trying to raise him. But who are you? What are you doing in this tower?
5: Metropolitan Police. Barkley, Lieutenant, homicide. We want the two passengers in that plane.
4: I heard one of them threaten the pilot, sir. With a gun, it seemed. He isn't answering anymore.
5: Now, they've got a gun on him, all right. Hey, what's the range of that type plane?
4: About 400 miles, Lieutenant.
5: Area map?
4: On the wall over there, sir.
5: Yeah, good. Your radio reach that far?
4: Yes, sir. We have one wave band.
5: Then get busy. Call them in. Give my name and authority. Tell them to have their local police stand by to pick up two killers when that plane comes down. Here's the list. San Francisco, Las Vegas, Reno, Phoenix, Williams, Sacramento, Carson City, Fresno, Stockton, Oakland. That's a starter, and I get going. Wherever those lads come down, they'll have a fine reception committee all ready for them.
2: Look, they'll think it awfully funny when we land without clearance from the tower.
6: Not for that. We'll tell them an emergency landing. Radio in dead field.
2: They'll check it. They'll know better.
6: Never mind that now. Your job is to get us down.
7: Yeah, get us down. Easy. One piece. I thought the big planes were up.
6: Maybe. They should take a piece.
7: Before. Who knows we're coming out of Frisco?
6: Maybe nobody, maybe everybody. Who knows?
2: You only let me keep the radio on, it's been all right.
6: Shut up, you. Fly the plane.
2: Yes, sir. We're practically landed now.
7: I don't care who cares. As long as we're on the ground. Did it have to be Frisco, Mike? Couldn't it have been closer?
6: I picked Frisco because it's so big. They figure we headed for a tank house someplace.
2: Okay, fella. We're down. You're on the ground. And you're on your own, but don't ask me to do it.
6: I'm asking you for nothing, see?
7: Marty, you kill him too?
6: I just clumped him. He'll come too after a while. Here we go, Shiv.
8: All right. Searchlight.
7: Come on. Them lights. Cop.
6: Yeah, cops all right.
8: Come out of that plane, both of you. San Francisco Police.
6: Come on, take us, Flatfoot.
8: You can't get away. You're covered. Are you coming out?
7: No use, Marty. It's no use. They're all around. Them lights. We're sitting ducks.
6: Hey, don't take me. Go on. Go ahead if you want to.
7: I ain't no hero, Marty. I'm going.
8: All right, shoot him. Marty. Marty.
6: Give up and sing, will you? Well, not on me. Nobody rats on me.
8: All right. Are you coming out? We saw you give it to your pal. We can get you without touching the pilot. Are you coming out?
6: Me? Come out? Are you coming in?

Crime Does Not Pay. Jack LaRue, who was starred as Marty White in Don't Write, Telephone, will be back with you in just a moment.

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1: The story you've just heard details some of the methods of operation of organized crime. Of course, in the end, the criminals were caught, as they always are. But think a moment of the police organization tied up in the fight against these men. Of the good tax money, yours and mine, which is spent in this fight every day. If this type of criminal found no easygoing citizens to fleece, no complacent communities within which to flourish, that money would go to improving our lives rather than to the fight against crime. What this all adds up to is this, that not only for the criminal, but for every citizen such as you and me, crime does not pay.
0: Thank you, Mr. LaRue. Crime Does Not Pay is written by Ira Marion and directed by Mark B. Loeb, with music composed and conducted by John Garth. 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The event characters and names used in the story you've just heard are fictitious. Any similarity is purely coincidental.

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Once again, the magic names of Humphrey Bogart and Lauren Bacall bring you Bold Venture and a tale of mystery and intrigue.

0: No, that doesn't do it either, sailor. That was a two-motored plane. Your boy is 2 hours late.
1: Oh, Carrie will get here. You don't have to worry about him.
0: I'll tell you a secret. I spend my whole life not worrying about Carrie.
1: You like him. Where do you meet him?
0: Blonde, wavy hair and wears a white silk scarf. Is his mustache blonde, too?
1: No mustache. I showed you his picture.
0: Yeah, there was a mustache in that picture someplace.
1: Uh-uh. Just Carrie Martin in his plane. Here, look. I brought it along. Hey, you drew a mustache on him.
0: Yeah, and a beard, too.
1: Does it bother you because I knew a man named Carrie Martin before I knew you?
0: Because he sent you a wire from Miami to meet you at a crummy airstrip outside of Havana. Because I had to get up too early and drive you too far.
1: I told you last night you didn't have to come along. But this morning there was a Jeep waiting for me, and you were in it.
0: Because the last time you drove the Jeep, you came home with the wrong Jeep. The time before that...
2: Hey, you two there. What are you doing here?
0: Hello?
2: I asked you a question. What are you doing here?
1: Believe it or not, we're waiting for an airplane. What are you waiting for?
2: Get out of here.
0: We like it here. We'll have to settle down right here.
2: I don't know who you are, but my company has leased this airstrip, and I have full authority.
1: Here comes a plane, Slate.
0: That's four-motored. Your friend's is a single-engine job.
1: I can't understand it. Something must have happened.
2: I don't want to have to talk to you two again.
0: Now, take it easy, mister. We're going, not because you say so. Sailor's worried. She might want to cry. She doesn't like anyone to watch.

0: Spot him yet, Mickey?
1: Nope. Take her up another 1,000. We can use that cloud for a blanket.
0: Yeah. Like the gay old times, huh, Mickey?
1: Better. That was for glory. This is for getting rich.
0: A $500,000 payroll floating in the sky like a little bird. Just waiting for us to knock it off.
1: And Anderson promised us the drumsticks. 20 grand's worth. A man could get fat chewing on a thing like... Haze off your wing, Joe. 10 o'clock.
0: Uh-huh.
1: Make a pass. Scare him. I'll signal we want him to land on that island.
0: Uh-huh. Yeah, he won't play. Kerry Martin's a hero.
1: I've got something for heroes.
0: In the wing, Joe. We don't want to kill him. Just keep him and his plane on ice.
1: You left out the part about the $500,000. Like you asked, in the wing.
0: Yeah, the boy's good to us, Joe. He's gonna belly land her on the beach.
1: Hip, hip, and a hooray. The hero made it. Now we go to Havana, boy, and report to Anderson.
0: Roger, Wilco, and stuff like that there. You think anyone will find him, Mickey, before
1: Not anyone, kid. Just us. That scrap of beach is not even on the charts. It's our secret.
0: Goody. Hey, look at that ocean below us, Mickey. Gorgeous, huh? Hey.
1: What's the matter, kid? Motor gone sour?
0: Both of them. Must be out of gas. They're coking out on me. It's a... Hey, Mickey, we're... Oh, we had it in our hands and we're gonna...

0: Come here, sailor.
1: Keep your hands on the wheel.
0: I'm tired of it. We've been running around in circles for half a day just because a sailor on a passing steamer reported he saw a plane crash in this vicinity. Harry Martin means this much to you, huh?
1: I met him in Europe, Slate. He was shot down. I helped him. He needed me once. A woman doesn't have many opportunities like that.
0: Okay, we'll keep looking.
1: Thanks. Slate, look over there to starboard. Is that a wave crest in the sun, that thing shining?
0: I don't know.
1: That's metal. It's a wing.
0: Yeah, it could be.
1: It's a wing, Slate.
0: Let's take a closer look, huh? Hey, wait.
1: What?
0: Carey flew his own plane when he left Miami, and it's a single engine. That's what the telegram said.
1: I don't understand what you're trying to say.
0: But this wing has a nacelle where it housed an engine. That means it was a two-engine job. It can't be Carey's plane.
1: Maybe it's an old wreck.
0: Uh-uh. Wrecked planes don't float that long.
1: Maybe Carey's alive.
0: Can't look any more, sailor. Our fuel is low. We've got to let the authorities know about this wreck.
1: A little while longer.
0: Something's wrong here, but I'll promise you this. If Carey's alive, we'll find him. Got your motor, sailor. Slipper in easy.
2: Aye, aye.
0: Now throw me a line. I'll make her fast.
2: Line.
0: All secure. Bring the chart I drew, sailor.
3: You didn't find him, did you?
0: Huh? Oh. Look what's here to welcome us home, sailor. The man who orders people off his airstrip. Look, Buster.
1: This one's on me, Slate. You, get your feet off our pier. And take your mustache with them.
3: You must forgive me for my behavior at the landing field. I was the victim of a grave concern. I didn't know then, Miss Duval, how intimate you were with Carey Martin.
1: You know, you've got a talent for saying the wrong thing. Not intimate. Just a boy I knew once. I give you that to make the goodbye easier.
0: You're getting off cheap. And now, goodbye.
3: Now, please, you must hear me out. I'm John Anderson, resident manager for the Toledo Canneries. That boy was flying in a $500,000 payroll. You hear? $500,000.
0: Was he now? Go cry on your insurance agent, then both your stomachs can flutter together.
3: Toledo Canneries is ready to pay any price you ask to find Martin, within reason, of course.
1: You want the boy or the money? And why do I ask a stupid question when I know the answer?
3: Oh, you underestimate our humanity, Miss Duval. We want Carey Martin. He was a loyal employee. Intrepid. A man of know-how.
0: You finally think of the right answer, and then you go and spoil it. Intrepid know-how.
3: We learned from the authorities the plane you found wasn't Martin's. Continue your search. Find him. And we will show our gratitude in any manner you wish. Within reason.
0: We'll search for him. We'll find him. But not for any reason you'd understand. Take that back to your company. Maybe they can put it up in cans.
3: I would have preferred that, just notify me when you do, please. Goodbye, you two.
1: Take me home, Slate.
0: Sure, I'll have King fix you something special. It'll make you feel better.
4: Over here, Anderson. The two suckers bite.
3: It's a mission with them, Matt. A grail.
4: Huh? Talk down to me because I'm stupid.
3: Oh, they'll find him for me. For nothing. All you do is go where they go. I'll arrange it.
4: And put a $500,000 in your lap, huh? For that, you'd do something for me, huh?
3: I've already told you. 2,000. Not a penny more.
4: Nah, not money, stupid. Just a word that says I can kill them when I'm through with them.
3: I like you, Matt. You can kill them.
4: Thank you very much, Mr. Anderson.

0: worry and fret.
1: Yeah, that about sums it up, King.
0: Where's Miss Sailor now, Mr. Slate?
1: On the patio, worrying and fretting.
0: You go look some more for this Kerry Martin?
1: Yeah. One of Bold Venture's motors has reverse gear trouble as soon as it's fixed.
0: Why don't you go put an arm around Miss Sailor and say, there, there.
1: I tried it. She didn't even know I was standing beside her.
0: Oh, she got company now.
1: Huh? Yeah, I wonder where she found him.
2: Slate, look who I found.
1: This is Kerry Martin?
2: This is Pablo. Tell him, Pablo.
3: I am Pablo. I find a man. He say the name Kerry Martin belonged to him.
1: Yeah, where'd you find him?
3: I have a chart of Tortuga's Key. I will put a pencil mark where I find him. It's so small it is.
1: Okay. Tell me how it happened.
3: I am Pablo. I am fisher. I take boat to place in Tortugas where I fish. There is airship on beach, standing on nose.
2: Carrie must have crash-landed. He's all right.
3: It's not so. He have in him great hurt. Hard to talk. He is too big for small me to carry. Say his name. Say name of Sailor Duval. This name I know because all of Havana know name Sailor Duval. I come.
1: Why didn't you go to the police?
3: I am Pablo. Once I talk to police, I am in jail for 2 years after that. I am Pablo who does not talk to police. You go to man in Tortuga's Key, senor?
1: Yeah, we go.
2: Hurry, Slate.
1: Easy, baby. We know where he is now. I'm taking it to him as fast as I know how.
2: I'm sorry. I just can't.
1: I know. He needed you once. He needs you again.
2: Pablo said he was badly hurt.
1: I'll do what I can, sailor. He'll be all right. He'll see you again, and it'll help make him all right.
2: Look, Slate, I told you. Harry was just a guy who...
1: Here, I'll give you a hand aboard.
2: Thanks. Just a nice guy who wanted to be friends.
1: Now, tell me about it later. Right now, we got company. You, Anderson, and your friend, off my boat. I won't ask you again.
4: Now, just a minute, Mr. Shannon. This is Matt, one of our employees, and he's at your disposal.
5: That means I'll help, Mr. Shannon. I and Kerry Martin work for the same company.
1: If you're so anxious, Anderson, why don't you go hire your own searching party? Leave us alone.
4: If I did that, the Caribbean would swarm with fortune hunters, their palms itching for all that money. Martin's flight was a secret. And we'd like to keep the finding of him that way, too.
1: Yeah, I see what you mean. They might kill Martin, take...
4: Exactly. Matt could be of great help in preventing that. And for nothing.
1: Well, I could use an extra hand. Okay with you, sailor?
2: The more the merrier. Let him come, Slate.
1: Okay, Matt, just take my orders and we'll get along real good.
5: Gee, thanks. You'll see, Mr. Shannon. I'm going to help you like anything. The way I do it, you'll never get over it.

0: Bold Venture, our stars Humphrey Bogart and Lauren Bacall, and the second act of our story.
1: How deep now, sailor?
2: 6 feet. Steady. Now four. Cut the motor, Slade.
1: Okay.
3: Payne's just the other side of the cove. I'll go on ahead.
4: Sure, sailor. I understand.
3: It's not that. It's just
4: I said I understand. So don't explain it to me. Go on. Jump.
3: I told you before, Slade.
4: I gave you a chance to hold his hand for a minute alone. You blew it. Get the medicine kit, Matt.
5: Aye, aye, skipper. I got it, skipper. Hey, I clam on the lingo good, don't I, Mr. Shannon?
4: You're a good seaman, Matt. Let's go. After you, sailor.
3: The plane didn't look too banged up. Maybe Carrie's not as badly hurt as that fisherman said.
4: We'll know in a little while.
5: And maybe the $500,000 come out of it all right, too. I crossed my fingers.
4: Huh? What do you say, Matt?
5: Oh, you know how it is, Mr. Shannon. A guy works for a cannery, he tries to think the way he thinks the cannery wants him to think. In my heart, I pray Mr. Martin's in good health. I pray that...
4: Forget it.
5: We'd better run, Mr. Shannon. I wouldn't want to think that I was the...
4: Just run. And don't drop that kit.
3: Carrie! Carrie! It's all right. Carrie!
4: Now, don't call him anymore, sailor, because he's not here.
3: He has to be. If he was hurt, how could he get away?
4: Maybe he crawled to the other side of the island. Thought he'd find help. Maybe someone picked him up.
5: And took the dough, because that's not here, too.
4: You know that, because that's the first thing you looked for, wasn't it, Matt? It was a short prayer, huh?
5: Oh, skipper, you said yourself you wanted the girl to be alone with him for a minute.
3: We've got to find him, Slate. He could be dying.
4: Now, don't cry till you know what for, sailor. Oh, tide's washed his footprints away.
3: It's a small island. We could split up.
4: Stop picking my brain. We'll split up. You go that way, Matt, the south end of the island.
5: My favorite direction.
4: You got a preference, sailor?
3: East.
4: That leaves me north. If we don't find him, we meet here. Oh, don't forget the way back, sailor.

0: Martin. Hey, Martin, can you hear me? Martin.
1: That you, Shannon? You get lost, kid?
0: Not me. You're supposed to be casing the south end of this island.
1: Well, I started that way, then I got worried. Maybe you'd find that dough and I'd be far away. Things like that.
0: That money really bothers you, doesn't it?
1: Ever since Pop taught me how to beat the pay telephones, he used to bring them home by the dozens.
0: And you work for a big outfit like Toledo Canneries, huh?
1: Well, I'll tell you. A guy works for a place, troubleshoots, makes a salary. Gets to sniffing a $500,000, he gets downright disloyal. I guess I'm what you'd call disgusted.
0: You trying to sell me something?
1: You bought it, baby. You're one too many on this island. Look, I take out a knife, then I point knife upward for ripping and rip.
2: Yeah.
3: Next time, hold it close to your body.
2: You're breaking my arm.
0: Drop it. Drop it. Now, dream about what I told you. I couldn't bother with you, Matt. On second thought, I'll need your shirt to tie you up. And I'll find Carrie.

0: guy gets hurt, sailor, he tries to dream his pain away. Let me touch you again.
1: Don't try to move, Carrie. I'll come closer to you. See? I'm really here.
0: How did you come? On downy wings?
1: Slate and I have a boat. A fisherman told us...
0: Slate?
1: He's my guardian. Slate Shannon.
0: There was a shadow in the dream. Now I know his name.
1: Slate's at the other end of the island looking for you.
0: May he never find me.
1: There are three of us. Slate, a man from the company...
0: Anderson?
1: Someone named Matt.
0: Good old Matt. Never heard of him, but good old Matt.
1: What happened to you, Carrie? What went wrong?
0: Bandits.
1: You mean bandits like...
0: I mean like in the war. They shot holes in my wing. Shot up my rudder. Forced me down. I crash landed. I was very happy till something in my chest told me my chest was caved in.
1: Why did they do that to you?
0: Shh, big top secret. $500,000 payroll. But it wasn't a secret.
1: Gary, all this time with that hurt.
0: The money, I buried it under the plane. Take it away. Give it to somebody.
1: Gary.
0: Shh, I sleep now. Gotta sleep.
1: Carrie, it's beginning to rain. We've got to get you.
2: Martin! Martin!
1: Over here, Slate. Over here.
3: How is he, sailor?
1: He's asleep. We've got to move him, Slate. The rain...
3: We can't move him. He's hurt too bad. Here, cover him with my coat. These leaves. Now, don't crack up on me, sailor. We'll get help, a doctor. You'll be all right. Okay? Let's go.
1: Can you lift it, Slate?
3: Yeah, the box is not that heavy. If you could weave, sailor, you could make us a couple of raincoats. I've never had one made out of $20 bills.
1: You sure were underprivileged, weren't you?
3: All the other kids in my block had them. Come on. Let's get the Bold Venture moving and get some help for Carrie.
1: What about Matt?
3: I left him in a hollow. If it rains hard, the hollow's liable to fill up. Maybe he can drink himself out of it. Yeah, give you a hand up.
1: Okay. Let's take off, Slate. Now what?
3: I don't know. I'll take a look. Hey, sailor.
1: What?
3: Both carburetors gone, probably on the bottom of the ocean. Matt must have done it before he caught up with me.
1: This is turning out to be a gay afternoon.
3: Let's get back ashore. Grab that flashlight. It's getting dark. I'll take the money.
1: Okay. Why didn't you leave the money aboard?
3: In case we have callers, in case people who don't have...
1: Wait a minute. Listen. You hear it?
3: Yeah, sure. It's a plane. Wave the flash. Maybe we'll get home faster than we think.
1: He sees us. He's landing.
3: If that guy can handle that ship, look at him.
1: He'll be able to take Carrie back.
4: That you, Shannon?
1: Hey, it's Mr. Anderson.
3: Yeah, it's me with Miss Duval.
4: Oh, good.
3: Start running, sailor.
1: There he is, Slate.
3: Martin. Martin, are you awake?
1: You don't have to talk, Carrie.
3: That's right. Now, just listen. Can you hear me?
0: Yeah.
3: Good. John Anderson just landed a plane.
0: He'll help.
3: No, he won't. If he finds you, he'll kill you.
0: But Anderson...
1: Don't talk, Carrie.
3: We'll explain it to you later. He's looking for all of us. If he comes close to you, don't move. If he calls to you, don't answer. Make out you're dead. Do you understand?
0: Yes. Understand.
1: We'll come back for you.
0: Sure.
3: I don't worry about anything. It'll be all right. Let's go, sailor.
1: Where are we going?
3: Get rid of this money.
1: We going to bury it?
3: Uh-huh. We're going to give it away. There's the hollow, sailor.
1: There's something in it.
3: That would be Matt. I brought you something, Matt.
4: Good day.
3: That's no way to talk. We brought you $500,000.
1: It's soggy from the rain, Matt, but you won't mind. Your hot breath will dry it out.
4: Matt!
3: Hey. That's right. Anderson landed a little while ago. This knife says don't answer him. Talk soft.
4: Anderson made it, huh? You two pigeons are in trouble.
3: How'd he find this island?
4: In Havana, when you were getting your boat ready for this haul, you stepped ashore for coffee, remember? That's when we come aboard and nuzzled your charts. Anderson flies a plane accurate. He's got a loud voice, too.
1: I don't blame you, Matt. If that knife was sticking me, I'd go, oh, too.
4: Okay. What's with the money? What are you trying to say?
3: You want to look at it?
4: Yeah, I do.
3: All right. Open it, sailor.
1: The man on that $20 bill winked at you, Matt.
4: Oh, pretty.
3: It's all yours.
4: What about him?
3: He'll find you in a few seconds, then you can chat about the money.
4: Me tied up like this? He'll kill me. I know him. He's double-crossed his company. He'll do it to me.
3: I'll put this knife in your hand. You can saw your way out.
2: Matt!
1: Let's get out of here, Slate.
3: Yeah.
2: Matt!
4: Here I am, Anderson. Got the money right here. Help me get out.
1: In cold blood, Slate.
2: Shannon! Can you hear me, Shannon?
3: I'm going to be on your back in a second.
2: You rot here, Shannon. You and your...
5: Not me, John boy.
2: You made a mistake, Slate.
5: Pardon me.
2: You won't get out alive.
5: You betting.
3: Come out from behind that tree, sailor.
1: I haven't got time to pat your cheek. Let's get help for Carrie.
3: Sure, with this gun in back of Anderson's head, that plane will get help here in an hour.
1: I'll say it again, Slate. It's been a gay day.
3: It's almost over. Let's go take a ride in an airplane.

0: late.
1: Uh-huh.
0: Carrie just called me again from the hospital. He says he feels great.
1: Oh, I'm glad.
0: He had a message for you. He wanted to know if it was all right for me to have a date with him when he gets well.
1: What have I got to do with it?
0: Well, I told him you were, like a daddy to me.
1: Oh. Shayla.
0: Uh-huh.
1: Come here, little girl. Sit on my knee.
0: Like this?
1: That's fine.
0: What do you want, Daddy?
1: What do little girls do before they run along to play?
0: This. Do I have to run along and play? I feel so grown up.
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1: Reno Sheriff's Office calling all cars, attention all Reno Sheriff's cars to broadcast 200 at 219 Peavine Street, 219 Peavine. See the woman.

you were to fall heir to $1 million tonight, you might go out tomorrow and purchase a more costly automobile. But if you were wise, you'd go right on using police car performance gasoline because money can't buy a better gasoline than Rio Grande. This favorite fuel of the well-to-do and those in moderate circumstances alike is also the specified choice of the officials of 30 leading cities and counties throughout California. Rio Grande cracked gasoline is the always dependable driving force which powers more police cars, fire engines, ambulances, and other emergency equipment wherever it is sold than any other brand. And the reason back of all this universal popularity is neither accident nor mere guesswork. Police, fire, and hospital authorities selected Rio Grande cracked because this fine motor fuel proved itself by actual test in competition against all the rest. They have to have a gasoline that delivers quicker, right on the nose starting, steadier acceleration, long mileage endurance, greater reserve power, and the winning punch of speed if you need it. Rio Grande cracked is that gasoline. It has what it takes. It meets every rigid requirement of those who know their gasoline best because they drive the most. Countless motorists are profiting by the experience of these California authorities, and you too may find out for yourself by dropping in at your Rio Grande dealers tomorrow morning. Give that automobile of yours real police car performance by always using Rio Grande cracked gasoline, the West's most highly recommended gasoline, the fuel that gives you a longer, more efficient run for less money.

0: The case we are to hear tonight was taken in the main from the confidential files of the Washoe County, Nevada Sheriff's Office. We therefore ask Sheriff Ray Root of Reno to prepare a personal message for you.
1: For years, the nations of the world have tried to stop the harrowing evil of dope distribution. Prices paid by drug addicts for their daily stint of opium, morphine, or heroin are far higher today than at any time in the past 20 years. There is a shortage of dope in the underworld, due mainly to the efforts of the federal and state agencies in apprehending and convicting the leaders of dope smuggling rings. Federal policy today centers not so much upon arresting minor peddlers and trying through them to trace their sources of supply, but instead to strike at the roots of the traffic itself. It was this policy that led to the activities of federal agencies in cooperating with my office in breaking up the powerful dope ring in Reno. The situation is by no means definitely wiped out, but great headway has been made in destroying the power of dope in Nevada. I shall have more to say regarding this case at the close of the program.
0: Calling All Cars is honored tonight to present as guest artist on this program the famous star of the stage and screen, Miss Catherine DeMille, in the role of Joyce McAllister. Our story opens in the middle of March, 1937, in the office of Sheriff Root in Reno.
1: So you're from Santa Barbara, Miss McAllister.
2: Yes, but for the next few weeks, I'm a permanent resident of Reno.
1: Off with the old and on with the new, eh?
2: Well, not for me. This is the one and only time.
1: I hear you're interested in police work.
2: Oh, in a way, yes. I studied a little about criminology and all, but...
1: Well, we don't have much time for that sort of thing in this office. Usually it's a case of touch and go when a crime is committed here.
2: Does that apply to all of them?
1: Well, all except junk.
2: Junk?
1: Yes, dope, narcotics.
2: Oh.
1: But that's a case for the federal government in the first place. About all we can do is to arrest a few addicts or maybe a small-time peddler or two. And that's about our limit. When it comes to reaching the biggies, that's out of the question.
2: But why?
1: Well, for a lot of reasons. First, we're all too well known around here to get the goods on them. The ones who should be enforcing the law don't always see fit to take action just when we think they should. And as a consequence, there's quite a lot of traffic and narcotics going on around here.
2: Yes, I've noticed that there was something wrong in some of the branches of the law enforcing business.
1: You take the case of Blanche Creek. She's in jail now, charged with possessing narcotics. She's a sick woman, mentally sick more than anything else. But my budget doesn't even allow me to hire a matron. You know, that woman hasn't even got anybody to talk to.
2: Well, perhaps there's something I could do.
1: Well, you might talk to her if you want to. She's trying to shake off the junk.
2: Junk? Oh, I know, dope.
1: Sure. It takes 6 or 8 grains a day. She's a main liner, too.
2: What's a main liner?
1: She injects the dope into the main vein when she can get a needle.
2: And when she can't get one?
1: Well, she scratches the skin till it bleeds and then squeezes a handkerchief or other piece of cloth that's been wet with a morphine solution.
2: That's horrible.
1: Yeah, maybe, but you'd be surprised what a person will do when the dope habit gets him.
2: Sheriff, I've got an idea. Why not let me help you catch these so-called higher-ups?
1: Well, I don't know just what you could do to help.
2: I could see this woman you have in jail, and maybe I could get her to tell where she gets the drugs.
1: Oh, not a chance. If I sent you over there, she'd be suspicious right away.
2: Well, she doesn't have to know you sent me.
1: I don't see how we can keep her from it.
2: What's the penalty in the state for writing worthless checks?
1: About 90 days. Depends on the person, I guess.
2: All right, I'm going to write a check. I'll get my hotel to cash it. I'll write it on a bank where I have no account, and that'll make an outright case against me. You can put me in jail with that woman.
1: That's a serious thing, Miss McAllister.
2: Is anything more serious than the peddling of narcotics to persons already helplessly addicted?
1: Well, when you put it that way, I guess not.
2: You see to it that I'm placed where I can talk to Blanche Creed, and I'll get all the information you need.

0: No. Don't let them give me any. I can beat it. I can stick it out. The hard way. I want to beat it.
1: When did you have any last?
0: 2 days ago. See, I'm already sneezing. That's a good sign. As soon as the sneezing stops, I'll be off the junk.
1: But don't you think you should sort of taper off?
0: No. Oh, tell these people, no matter how hard I beg, don't give me the junk. Let me do it the hard way.
1: Oh, but that'll take such a long time.
0: I don't care how long it takes. The hard way is the only sure way. I've been mainlining 6 and 7 grains a day. You can't keep that up.
1: It must be awfully expensive.
0: Yeah. Takes a couple of $100 a month. Sometimes more to buy the stuff. That's why so many of us have to start stealing and robbing. As long as I'm on the junk, I can't work. So figure it out for yourself.
1: I don't think it can be figured out.
0: I'm just one of hundreds like me in this town. Thousands, I'd say.
1: How'd you get started?
0: Well, I don't remember exactly. It was sometime I was in school. High school. I was only about 16 then. Some of us started smoking marijuana. Just for fun, you know. Then, little by little, we got the more powerful stuff till... Here I am.
1: You mean to say it was possible for you to get drugs as a high school girl?
0: Sure, it's a cinch. It's easier now than it was then. The kids are being made junkers every day. The traffic has to have more junkers to get a bigger market.
1: Oh, but surely these men, these peddlers, don't sell dope to children.
0: No, don't they? That's what you think. The junkers have to peddle it and make new converts. That's the only way they can get the money to buy their own stuff. This town's full of it. Most of us came here to get divorced. What we need is divorce from drugs.
1: Well, don't the police do anything?
0: The law. Bah! Why, the biggest part of the law is the biggest crook among the junk dealers.
1: Who is he?
0: Never mind. Never mind. I've said too much already. Forget it. Listen, don't squeal on me, dearie. And don't let him give me any more. I want to beat it. Oh, get a doctor. Get somebody. Give me a shot. Give me some junk. Do something. Help me.

0: A few days later, Joyce McAllister sat on the edge of a jail cot, looking into the pain-racked face of Blanche Creed. Suddenly, the woman sat bolt upright on her cot and seized the girl's wrist.
1: Get me a bindle, will you? Get me something. I can't stand this. I've got to have it. I've got to.
2: Oh, quiet, quiet. You'll be all right.
1: I won't be all right. I know what's coming. Pretty soon I'll go to pieces again. It'll be horrible.
2: Maybe if I knew where to go, I could get some for you.
1: I know where you can get it.
2: Where?

0: I tell you, Sheriff, I couldn't stand it. There she lay, writhing in pain, screaming for dope and pleading with me to get it, and still screaming that she didn't want it. Oh, I thought I'd go mad.
1: I shouldn't have let you go in there by yourself.
0: Oh, we've got to do something to help this woman. We've got to do something to help all these others who are trying to fight a habit that's overpowering them. I tell you, I've seen enough and heard enough to last me a lifetime.
1: And you've been there only a week. I've been in this place for years, seeing what you've seen, but I couldn't do anything about it.
0: Why couldn't you do something about it? You're an officer of the law, aren't you?
1: Yes, but what can I do? I've known for months of the increase in the traffic. Everywhere I turn, we run up against a blank wall of influence. Influence that we can't break down. We've got no funds to make purchases for evidence, and even if we did have, every peddler in town knows all my men. Besides, the best we can do is pinch the small fry. We can't touch the higher-ups.
0: I can. With the information this woman has given me, I'm going out, and I'm going to find out who's at the head of this dope traffic.
2: Wait a minute.
1: You might not be so lucky if someone heard you. Say, if I'd known it was going to affect you this way,
0: My mind's made up. I'm going to find out first if Blanche Creek told the truth. Then I'm going to find out why something can't be done about it.
1: You know, it's just occurred to me that you might have something there. Nobody in this town knows you, at least no one in that element. You've been in jail a week. They probably know that. They probably know you've been talking to this woman. You might be just the person I need.
0: Well, let's pretend I am anyway, hmm?
1: I wonder if you realize, though, what you're sticking your neck into.
0: Listen, I'm no baby. I can take it.
1: And just the same, it's dangerous. These junk dealers have a big thing. They'll not let a girl upset the apple cart.
0: Listen, if you're with me, say so. If you're not, I'll go it alone.
1: I'm with you. To the limit. You're about the only person around here who could expect results. But I warn you, nobody's going to peddle junk to a non-user. And you hardly look like a junker.
0: And don't forget that I spent a week in a cell with Blanche Crete. I know how to operate. Besides, I can say I want it for her.
1: Well, maybe that'll work. Anyway, it's worth trying.
0: Anything's worth trying. It'll help even one person who's in the condition Blanche Crete is.
1: At any rate, you're going to need some practical instruction. Now, you'll have to start by buying a bindle.
0: Just a small package?
1: Yeah, just enough for one shot. Buy it from any old alley peddler.
0: Oh, but it's not the alley peddlers we want. Mrs. Crete told me that the very man responsible...
1: Yes, now you take it easy. You start with a bindle, and then you gradually work up until you're buying it by the ounce. And then even by the half pound for big dough. Only I don't know where the big dough's coming from.
0: I'll get it some way. I have some money of my own. I'll spend every penny of it. I'll get some more somewhere else.
1: Well, if you get started and it looks like you're going to get on the inside of something, we'll find a way to make the buys. After all, there's still a government in Washington.
0: Have you any idea who these higher-ups are?
1: Yes, I have. But we won't go into that now. Say, there's a Chinese angle to this case, and that always spells danger and trouble.
0: I'm not afraid.
1: What did Mrs. Crete suggest that you do?
0: She told me that I could buy the stuff by standing in front of a cigar store down near the bus depot on Main Street.
1: Hey, is that place peddling junk?
0: No, she said not to go inside. The man who runs the place is on the level as far as she knows. But that's a contact point. I just go there and stand around till one of the peddlers comes along.
1: Well, that place is handy to some pretty tough gambling joints. Better watch your step.
0: Now, the gamblers in on this, too?
1: Oh, no. Having the peddlers around is not so hot for their business. Takes a lot of capital to hit the junk.
0: Well... tough or not, I'm going down there. I'll get to the bottom of this thing if it takes the rest of my life.
3: That night, Joyce took up her stand in front of the tobacco shop. Her heart pounded violently as she stood in the glare of the light from the flickering street lamp. She held the fur collar of her bright crimson jacket tight about her throat. The chill wind whipped her skirt into a swirling shadow. She trembled with apprehension as she heard single footsteps approach, stop, then pass on. In a moment, the footsteps returned. On two successive nights, Joyce McAllister made dollar purchases of morphine. But on the third night, another man approached. Fear mounted in strangling suddenness.
4: I got the morph, sister.
0: Gee, good. I need it.
4: What do you want with this stuff? You ain't no junker.
0: I want it for Blanche. She's in jail.
4: Oh, so you got to see her, did you?
0: Sure. I was in the same cell with her for a week. She needs this.
4: Okay. I'll be seeing you.
0: Say, wait a minute.
4: Yeah?
0: I need a bigger amount. Several bindles.
4: Huh? What for?
0: Well, Blanche thinks she's going up for a wrap. She's storing it up.
4: Oh, well, I always said a woman could hide this stuff better than a man.
0: Well, how about it?
4: Sure. Yeah, here's six bindles. Enough?
0: Well, it'll do for this time. How much?
4: $6.
0: Well, here you are. Five and one. $6.
4: Yeah.
0: When can I get some more?
4: Anytime, sister. Hey. What's your name, kid?
0: Jean.
4: Oh, fine. You're okay, Jean. Anytime you want more, let me know.
0: Well, I want more right away. As a matter of fact, I want an ounce or two.
4: An ounce?
0: Sure. I'm tired of fooling around with Bindle.
4: Yeah, but Gene, an ounce.
0: Well, if you can't get it for me, I'll get it from somebody else.
4: No, no, that ain't it. Only I ain't got that much. I'll have to pass the word up front. I don't know, though.
0: Say, what's the matter with you guys? You're too wishy-washy for me.
4: Well, Joe said you was all right, and I guess he knows. But all I can do is pass the word up. Jeez, Gene, I wouldn't dare go to the front myself.
0: When can I get it?
4: I don't know. I'll pass the word and get Joe to. You'd better drop into Wu Sing's down on Peavine.
0: At the public club?
4: Yeah, that's the place. 219. Just drop in casual-like. If the word's good, the chinks will fix you up.
0: Okay, thanks.
4: Say, hey, Gene, if you make the contact okay, remember I can handle some of the junk for you.
0: I'll think it over.
4: Just give me a break, Jeannie.
0: Well, I'll see what I can do. I'm new here, you know. Just got in from L.A. You pass the word along and you'll never regret it.
3: Back in the office of Sheriff Root, Joyce McAllister discussed the next move. Elated at her progress, Root explains the switch of peddlers.
1: So they got suspicious when you kept buying, switched men on you.
0: Yeah, but we're on the right track. They'll send the word along that I'm okay.
1: Well, that means the time has come for the bigger buys. But we still don't know where the money's coming from.
0: I think I do.
1: Yeah? What's your plan?
0: Let me have that phone a minute. I want to talk with Henry J. Anslinger, National 6400, Washington, D.C. I'll wait.
1: Hey, how does it happen you know that number?
0: Ways. Hello? No, I must talk to Mr. Anslinger. I'm sorry, but no one else will do. Will you call back, please? Yes, from the sheriff's office. Miss McAllister. Thank you.
1: Out?
0: Oh, red tape, probably.
1: Well, why insist on talking to the commissioner himself?
0: Well, I found out enough to know that there are some leaks somewhere along the line. I'm not taking any chances.
1: Well, if I may repeat myself, I think you have something there.
0: I know I have. I've got something else. I've got a date to go to the public club tonight. I need an escort.
1: Yeah, you've got something there, too. Hey, wait a minute. There's a newspaper man from San Francisco out in the clerk's office. He's not known here. Maybe he'll do.
0: What's he like?
1: Oh, the strong, silent type. And he bites his nails.
0: Well, feed him and bring him in.
1: I'll bring him in, but you take him out and feed him.
0: I'll let him feed me. Well, that's probably my call.
1: Sheriff Root speaking. Yes, just a moment. For you.
0: Hello? Oh, hello, Mr. Anslinger. This is Joyce McAllister of Santa Barbara. Yes, I'm calling from the sheriff's office in Reno. We found some rather startling information about a dope ring here. No, I haven't taken it up with the local office for some very good reasons. Well, no, I can't bear to discuss them now, but I called to ask that some outside men be sent here at once. Well, just a moment. I think the sheriff will corroborate my story. Here, tell him.
1: Hello, Commissioner. Yes, she's been working in my office for some time now, and I think she's uncovered some real leads. Oh, fine. What name? Oh, yes, Nugent. H.T. Nugent. Well, we'll be looking for him. Well, that's that. He's sending Nugent from Chicago by airplane and two men from San Francisco. They'll have ample funds for any purchases we want to make, and they'll be strictly undercover.
0: Swell. Now about that news hawk from San Francisco.
3: Twenty-four hours later, Joyce McAllister, for the second time and alone, walked into the hallway of the building at 219 Peavine Street. A loose board creaked in the floor as she passed. She barely noticed the board, but somewhere in the room above, a light flashed and two slit-like eyes peered down at the girl in the crimson jacket. At last, a door opened silently, and a moon-faced Chinese in green silk pajamas and a soft sole shoe bowed her into a room.
5: Jean?
0: Yes.
5: One moment, please.
6: Good evening.
0: Mr. Wu Sing?
6: At your service, Miss Jean.
0: I've heard about you.
6: And I have heard of you.
0: Oh, that makes us even.
6: Yes, doesn't it?
0: Yes.
6: Would you like to see my establishment?
0: Yes, sir, I would.
6: This way, please. These are, as you know, places of great contentment.
0: Well, at least your guests seem contented.
6: Opium brings great surcease from trouble.
0: But a terrific hangover.
6: So I am told.
0: That's a pretty girl in that booth.
6: Very. She comes from a very fine and very old family in New York. She has been here 2 weeks.
0: In there?
6: Yes, in there. After all, why not?
0: Yes, why not?
6: Tin?
5: Yes, master.
6: No more for that boy in there.
5: No, master.
0: What's wrong with him?
6: No more money.
0: But when he wakes up?
6: Who knows? Perhaps he will not wake up.
0: Do many of them not wake up?
6: A few. They do not matter since they have passed their stage of usefulness.
0: No, I don't imagine they do.
6: Will you go in, please? This is my private office.
0: Thank you. Would you mind telling me why you let me in here without seeing me?
6: As a matter of fact, you were under observation from the time you opened the front door. That loose board you tread upon, that is a signal to the man in the room above. Had you not met with his approval, the other door would not have opened.
0: Oh, I see. Well, then there's no danger for Ray.
6: None. You may be assured of that.
0: That's a relief.
6: But the door is merely an extra precaution. Our real protection is my partner. You must meet him.
0: I'd be delighted. Who is he?
6: You will learn that when you meet him. Now, I believe you wish to make a purchase?
0: Yes, I want an ounce tonight.
6: That will be $200, please.
0: Say, that's pretty high.
6: It is my price.
0: All right, I'll take it.
6: My servant will deliver it to you in the other room.
0: Shall I pay him the money?
6: No, I will take that.
0: Okay, here you are. Now, when do I meet this partner of yours?
6: Whenever you wish.
0: All right, tomorrow night. I want 2 more ounces of junk, and I'll pay only $195 for him. Tell him that, will you?
6: Would you not like to call him and tell him yourself?
0: Oh, that's an idea. I'll call him from the drugstore on the corner. Or do you have a phone?
6: I have no phone here.
0: Well, I'll see you tomorrow night at the club.
6: Yes, tomorrow night.
3: Joyce called the chief and within half an hour received the morphine. With her purchase, she reported to the sheriff's office where the federal agent Nugent awaited her.
0: In about half an hour, a man came up to me with his box of cigars and took the money I had marked.
4: I see. Did you know him?
0: Well, I never saw him before, but he said he was sent by the chief.
4: Then you still haven't seen the chief, huh?
0: Not yet, but I talked to him over the phone.
4: Yes, I know. Sheriff Root made dictograph records of the conversation.
0: Oh,
4: we had his line tapped for a week.
0: Well, what's the next move?
4: You still have an appointment to meet him tomorrow night, haven't you?
0: Mm-hmm.
4: All right, I'll go with you. When you meet the chief, come outside the club. And if you've made a purchase, open your purse and close it.
0: Like this?
4: Yes, that's right. Now, I'll give the signal and my men will close in from the alley. Sheriff Root will go in the front way. I'll have men staked at the chief's office, and if he gives us the slip, we'll nab him there. And when the fun starts, you beat it.
0: All right. I wish you luck.
4: You'll need the luck if the chief gets suspicious.
0: I know. I might go to sleep in one of Mr. Wu Sing's opium rooms.
4: And not wake up, huh? Well, good night.
0: Good night.

0: Miss Jean, may I present my partner, Mr.?
1: Oh, yes, yes, I think we've met before. By telephone?
0: Yes, so you have.
2: Yes, but I've been looking forward to this.
1: Yes, no doubt you have. Working as you are, alone.
2: Oh, yes, alone.
1: Just what do you do with all the junk you're buying?
2: Oh, I managed to get rid of it in time.
1: I see. I understand you operated in L.A.
2: Mm-hmm. A little.
1: Lately?
2: Yes, why?
1: Oh, nothing. Used to be in charge of our office there.
2: Long?
1: 7 years.
2: Well, you should know the racket from top to bottom.
1: Yes, I do. From both sides.
2: Yes, from both sides.
0: Miss Jean has voiced distrust of our assistant.
2: Yes, I don't like this third-party stuff. I deal direct or not at all from now on.
1: I see. Well, I think that can be arranged. You need any stuff tonight?
2: Yes, an ounce.
1: Oh, you an ounce handy?
0: Many of them.
1: Good. Let Jean have what she wants. You have the money, of course.
2: Right here in my purse.
1: Good. Now take it and take care of it for you, if you wish.
2: All right. Here you are.
1: Is your share room?
0: My thanks to you. Your package, Miss Jean.
2: Thank you. Well, I'll be running along.
1: Just a minute. I'll show you the door. Nice weather we're having, isn't it?
2: Yes, isn't it?
1: You been here long?
2: 6 weeks.
1: I see. Just long enough.
2: Well, it's too long to suit me.
1: You, staying long?
2: Oh, it all depends. I must have lost my handkerchief. Well, maybe it's in my purse.
1: Oh, here, let me open the door for you.
2: Well, thank you. Oh, here's my hanky. I have it in my purse all the time.
3: You're under arrest, Hanson.
4: Huh? What is this, a joke?
3: I'd say it was pretty serious when a federal narcotic agent turns out to be head of a dope ring.
4: Why, what are you talking about? You haven't got anything on me. This is a frame-up.
3: Oh, is that so?
4: Wait a minute. What's that?
3: That's Sheriff Root and my men arresting your Chinese confederate.
4: Now, look here. You can't get away with this. You haven't got a shred of proof.
2: No, a few minutes ago, Mr. Hanson, you told me you had been in charge of the Federal Narcotic Bureau in Los Angeles for 7 years.
4: Yeah, so what?
2: Well, it seems to me that in that length of time, you'd recognize marked money when you see it.
4: Marked money?
2: Yes, you've got a pocket full of it. I just gave it to you in exchange for an ounce of dope.
4: I knew I should have taken care of you right away. I warned Wu that we were playing with dynamite.
2: Yes, and this time it exploded right in your face.
5: You may know some friend who foolishly denies himself the pleasure and satisfaction of the best things this life has to offer because he proceeds on the theory that various products, which he describes as almost as good as the real thing, cost less. That, my friends, is not thrift. It's real extravagance. It is not thrift to use a motor oil that breaks down, ruining your motor and sentencing it to a premature death. Millions of motorists in 45 nations throughout the world have discovered the real money-saving qualities of Sinclair motor oils. They have learned that the so-called almost as good lubricants do not cost less in original purchase price and actually cost more in the repair bills for which they are to blame. If Sinclair motor oils cost more, which they do not, you would still be wise to Sinclairize for safety with this tougher, smoother lubricant. Sinclair motor oils do not break down because this jelly and wax are completely removed by a patented Sinclair process. Really, friends, when you know all the facts, you really can't afford to experiment with lubricants which claim to be almost as good as Sinclair motor oils. Sinclairize for safety by ordering your Rio Grande dealer to refill the crankcase with Sinclair Opaline, the oil that comes in the sealed tamper-proof cans and is stronger, smoother, and tougher and costs only 25 cents a quart. Have it done tomorrow morning when you drop in for another tank full of that Power Plus Ping Minus Police Car Performance Rio Grande Cracked Gasoline. And again we hear from Sheriff Root.
6: With a few minor dramatic liberties, this story occurred exactly as you've heard it tonight. Four Chinese, Hanson and his accomplice, were brought to the trial. The man Wu Sing startled us all by making a full confession, as did the contact man for Hanson. Only the narcotic agent insisted upon his innocence. His case is now on appeal, although his first trial resulted in conviction on 12 counts of his indictment. Definitely, this was a crime that did not pay. I wish to express my own and the thanks of the citizens of Reno to Joyce McAllister for her splendid work in this case.

Washoe County Sheriff's Office calling all cars. Attention all sheriff's cars. Cancellation broadcast 200. Suspects in this case now in custody. That's all.

0: Inside every Cape Plum, there's a nice clean stone asking to be let out. There's a very sweet sound to Cape Plums when you have them for afters.
1: You know, some marmalades get some of their tang from added flavouring. While Robertson's Golden Shred gets all of its tang from Seville oranges. What would you rather have for breakfast?
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1: Broadway's My Beat with Larry Thor as Detective Danny Clover.

0: pallor of the long day ebbs finally from Broadway, and what had been sallow and gray is a sudden scarlet. Where drabness was, where surfaces were drained of color, there's a glitter now, silvery, dotted through with splinters of neon light. And at this edge of twilight, the shock gathers, waits for the revelers. The sighing wind draws them into it one by one. From the long corridors, from hall bedrooms, from the embrace of solitude, they drift, they run, they whirl to the dancing of the wind. And shock waits. And shock comes. And answer a call from Spanish Harlem in the barrio, in a room of cracked and dusting plaster. It is lurid and grotesque and somehow of a piercing and dread beauty. A dwarf who sits on a cot, tearing from his guitar a savage lament, tears in the furrows of his earthen face, for the girl at his feet, for the dead girl at his feet. I'm from the police. Is this your place? You hear me? I said I was from the police. I want you to tell me what happened here. Put that thing down and listen to me. Who are you? Look at it. Look at this badge.
1: Si. Police.
0: That's right, police. Tell me about it.
1: Perdone, no comprendo, señor.
0: You live here? Is this your room?
1: No comprendo.
0: Girl.
1: Muerte.
0: That's right, muerte, dead. You kill her?
1: Si, muerte.
0: You kill her?
1: Preciosa. Ay, muerte.
0: This thing that killed her, this barb, what is it? Look at it, tell me.
1: Banderilla. Banderilla de Caribe.
0: Banded.
1: Banderilla de Caribe. No comprende?
0: No, no, I don't understand.
2: Hi, Danny.
0: Well, Valdez, they put you on this, too?
2: Yeah. Call just came through from headquarters to Harlem Precinct. They sent me over, thought maybe I could help you.
0: You can. He doesn't speak English. You talk to him, get everything we need.
2: Girl's a beauty, Danny. Why does it have to happen this way to a beautiful girl like you? You stick bulls with those things.
0: Talk to him, Baldus.
2: Sure thing, Danny. Venga, viejo. 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
1: Cadiz, su mozo de estoques de Juancinto.
0: You get something, Valdez?
2: This man, this dwarf, this is Cadiz, the sword carrier for Juancinto. The most brilliant matador since Manolete. Juancinto of Sevilla. Cinto,
0: now,
2: the
0: man. Slow down, kid. Just tell me about it.
2: Cinto's in this country, Danny. He just came here from Sevilla. He's on his way to fight in Mexico. The Spanish language papers have been headlining it ever since he got here.
0: This man is part of his troop?
2: Yeah, his sword carrier, Danny.
0: The driver's license and the girl's purse identifies her as Eve Hunter, Park Avenue address. Ask him if he knows her.
2: Viejo, ¿conoce usted a esta muchacha Eve Hunter?
1: Ella también de Juancito. 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
2: He said she belonged to Juan Cinto also. Wherever he went in Spain, wherever he fought, she was there.
0: Ask him if this is Cinto's room, if Cinto was here.
2: ¿Es el cuarto de Cinto? ¿Estuvo aquí el Cinto?
1: Es el cuarto de Cadiz. 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
2: ¿Dónde está Cinto?
1: Quizás en el Hotel Lorma. Con su esposa, con Nicolás, el apoderado.
2: This is his room, Danny. It's not good enough for Cinto. Cinto's at the Hotel Lorma with his wife and manager.
0: Ask him what happened.
2: ¿Qué pasó aquí, Cadiz?
1: Llegué a la casa, abrí la puerta. Allí a la muchacha muerta. De esta manera tan trágica. Eso es lo que pasó.
2: ¿Dice usted la verdad?
1: Le digo le qué pasó. La muerte. Se terminó.
2: He says he came home. He says there's death and it's ended. Found the girl like that. That's all we'll get out of him, Danny. I know my people. That's all we'll get out of Cadiz, the sword carrier of Juan Cinto.
0: Now you helped, Valdez. Thanks. Now get him to headquarters. and leave there and out into the streets of the mild evening and briefly let it wash over you, a special corner of the world, the barrio, flooded now with sounds of restlessness, of beginning spring, and lost memories from another time, and shake it off and make a phone call to the residence of a murdered girl, Eve Hunter. No answer. So to the squad car and the drive downtown to Park Avenue near 70th to the Lorma Hotel. The doorman with medals opens a door with grillwork, and the clerk with the carnation smiles a smile taught by the management and gives you one Cinto suite number on the 10th floor.
3: Juan. Oh.
0: The face of the woman who opens the door holds disappointment and dark beauty.
3: I am very sorry. I thought it was my husband, Juan. But then, how could I think that since Juan would not knock?
0: My name's Danny Clover.
3: I am Senora Cinto. Please come in. Nicola?
4: Senora?
3: We have a visitor, Nicola. Senor Clover, it pleases me to present to you Senor Nicolas Menacho, the manager of my husband.
4: Buenas tardes, Senor.
0: How do you do? May I ask you whether your husband is home, Senora?
3: No, he's not. He's seeing your city of magnificence. I wait for him. Nicolas and myself.
0: I'm from the police, Senora. There's been a murder uptown. There seems to be some connection between your husband and a girl who was found dead in the barrio.
4: A girl in the barrio?
0: That's right. A girl named Eve Hunter. She was found in a room rented by a man named Cadiz.
4: Cadiz, of course, we know. One of the cuadrillo. But this girl is...
0: Eve Hunter.
3: Aye.
0: You know her?
3: In Sevilla, in Spain, I first saw the señorita Eve Hunter. And in Barcelona, in Lisbon, in Cordoba, in these places and others. The flame of this girl and that of my husband.
0: You mean Eve Hunter followed your husband around?
3: And why not, señor?
0: Then you didn't mind the fact of this girl?
3: Juan Cinto is to me. I am his wife. Behold the claws of him. Of his girl's death, I'm sorry. Yet I know it. There will be other Eve Hunters. Nor will I mind. My husband is not home. For yours, señor.

0: Yeah?
1: I'm from the police. My name's Danny Clover.
0: Yes?
1: Is this the home of Eve Hunter?
0: Yes. What is it, babe?
1: I've been phoning here all evening.
0: Which lends itself nicely to coincidence. I haven't answered the phone all evening. And why am I dangling this intelligence in front of you?
1: Who are you?
0: Very well. So that we may have some basis for rapport. Identification. I'm a believer in it. I'm Ted Hunter. And since you mentioned Eve, an added tidbit. We were plucked from the same parents, therefore we have the same face, and I am her brother.
1: Let's go inside, shall we?
0: Mischief about Eve. Tell me, please do. Tell me.
1: She's dead, Mr. Hunter.
0: In here, please, the study. How did Eve die?
1: I suppose you'd call it by stabbing. With a steel barb, the bullfighters...
0: Under you?
1: That's right.
0: To grieve for a sister, Mr. Clover. How was it done? Wailing and gnashing of teeth and saying no, no. Saying, this is a dream, protesting. Saying, I don't believe it and you're a liar. Or this way. Hold the cup at arm's length toward eternity and wish a happy journey. And rest.
1: I want you to tell me something about your sister, Mr. Hunter.
0: Look around you, Mr. Clover, at this room, and share her with me. You, a stranger, and I, a stranger. Those things on the wall, under ears. Again, under ears. Photographs, bullfights. Lances, and here a torero's costume given to her by an admirer. And here, the ear of bull. A dedication. What kind of woman was my sister?
1: You tell me.
0: A seeker. And so a stranger to everyone, to me. I hardly knew her. She wandered, I wandered. She had her places to see and taste. I
1: learned that your sister spent a good deal of time in Spain. How about yourself?
0: I've been in Spain, but mostly after our parents died, I traveled all about South America, the Celebes.
1: And who killed your sister?
0: Ah. The question distilled from the banter. The essence squeezed from the situation. Who killed my sister? I don't know. But this.
1: Yes?
0: There was a phone call this afternoon. My sister spoke in Spanish, then she got dressed, went out.
1: And?
0: I'm afraid that's all. This morsel from me to a detective. This.
1: Oh,
0: pardon me. Right in here. This gentleman wants to see you, Mr. Clover.
2: Well, I was waiting for you. Just came over on the squad car radio.
1: What did, Valdez?
2: Juan Cinto. Rumor around the barrio, he's supposed to put in an appearance at a little nightclub on 112.
1: Let's go. So ride a scream up to the barrio, through the night streets and the night crowd, where the glitter ebbs off into grayness. Take a turn and uptown again. And the barrio slides in to meet you. The people of the stoop and the cushion of the windowsill. The light somehow always dimmer, shadows more clustered.
3: That's it, Danny, down the street. El Prado.
2: Danny, look.
1: What there was to see was in the center of the small dance floor, under the single light. The slim figure of a man, his face somehow tortured. A man holding a sword and spinning his silken and scarlet cloth, now with slow grace, now in a fury of movement, and the watchers in the shadows.
2: It's Juan Cinto, Danny.
1: I've never seen anything like it.
2: Watch. Watch the way he handles the sword and the muleta.
4: Pase un natural. Toro. Toro, toro.
2: Juan Cinto. He's calling out the cape passes he makes in the arena before he kills the bull. Look at him.
4: Yeah. Come on the pecho. Mano Latina.
1: Something's happened to him, Valdez. Come on.
5: Vaya, permiso. Policía, fuera, fuera.
0: He's dead.
2: Danny. The blood. Just like he'd been gored by a bull.

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1: And now a message from the Veterans Administration. Why the Veterans Administration? Well, because one of these days, a lot of you servicemen will be out of the armed forces, back home again as veterans, ready to apply for education and training under the Korean GI Bill. Well, the VA has all the answers to that. Here are a few to tuck away for future reference. You may want a high school diploma or a college degree, or maybe you'd like to become a doctor or a lawyer, or perhaps a carpenter or a machinist. The choice is pretty much up to you. You select your own training program, and if they're willing to enroll you, you pick your own school. But if you want to take a course that's usually considered to be recreational in character, you'll have to show the VA that it will contribute to your future career. As for courses, say, in dancing, bartending, and personality development, they'll never be approved by the VA under any circumstances. So keep those things in mind, fellows, for use later on.

0: You listen close to Broadway, you hear it. The measured thrumming of the spectaculars that echo off into the night, and its cadence is the beat of a mechanical and metallic heart. This is the rhythm assigned to Broadway. Its muted song, its dance. And it rhymes well with a whisper or a plea or a cry. The gaudy talk and shouts and the hawker's tune. So lean into it and listen. And the sound you get is a scream deep from your own throat. And when the clatter dies and the night is done and sleeping is done, it's work time, checking in time, start a new day time. So go to your office and wait. Wait for an autopsy report on Juan Cinto.
1: Can I come in, Danny?
0: Well, you got anything for me, Sergeant?
1: Autopsy report, Danny, from Dr. Gonzalez.
0: And what'd he find?
1: Oh, it's true that Juan Cinto died while there was no one near him, and the doctor has determined how that happened.
0: Well?
1: The bullfighter was shot earlier in the day. The bullet removed by an amateur, causing damage, and the wound dressed like many bullfighters have their wounds dressed.
0: Huh?
1: Was stuffed with gauze. Juan Cinto knew he was dying, the doctor believes. And, sure enough, the exertions of his mock fight, which you witnessed, did just that. Killed him.
0: Yeah.
1: What are you thinking, Danny?
0: I think someone found Eve Hunter and Cinto in that room in the barrio. Killed Miss Hunter and thought he'd killed Cinto, and the killer ran.
1: Yeah.
0: The dwarf Cadiz came back to his room and saw what had happened. Extracted the bullet and bandaged Cinto's wounds the way he'd done a lot of times before. Then hid Cinto someplace. That's what I think. That's why we're holding him. Yes? Oh, come in, please. Sit down. Sergeant Tartaglia, Senor Nicholas Menacho.
1: Hi.
0: How do you do?
1: I was just going out for coffee, senor. Anything I can get for you, por favor.
0: Gracias, no.
1: Well, buenas, everybody.
0: What can I do for you, Senor Menacho?
2: As manager and friend of the great Cinto, I wish to make the necessary arrangements for the remains to be sent back to Sevilla for burial.
0: I see. It'll be arranged. Senor Menacho,
2: see,
0: I want your opinion on the death of Juan Cinto.
2: I will explain. Last night, this tragedy, he played out until its finale. Typical of his greatness, of his...
0: I don't understand.
2: So many times he has looked at death in the arena, and so he wished to embrace it thus, as a matador, as a killer of bulls. In the tragedy of last night, he died a matador.
0: Why didn't he say who killed him?
2: To admit that he died because another man had given him death would be shameful to him.
0: I see. Did you kill him?
2: Senor, I did not.
0: Did you kill Eve Hunter?
2: No, senor.
0: You think his wife could have murdered him?
2: You are a fool, senor.
0: But she did have motive for killing Eve Hunter.
2: I am at your service, senor. Whenever you wish to talk with me of the arrangements for the body of Juan Cinto, I will speak no more of foolish things.
0: Down the hall, senor, room 312. Detective Margovan will take care of it.
2: Gracias. Buenas tardes, senor.
0: Go back now to the Lorma Hotel. Ask for the Senora Cinto. Be told she had gone out for the afternoon to a Spanish-language theater, El Cabre, 116th Street, off Lenox. When you get there, the wind-torn posters blazing with Juan Cinto, the doorman announcing in English and Spanish the hour-long newsreel in memory of a dead matador. And inside, the scattering of afternoon wonders.
3: Se trata de Juan Cinto en la tarde de su triunfo en Córdoba.
0: And against the darkness and the puppet image of a dead husband, the light of the old film spangles across the face of a woman whose beauty you would have found in any shadowed place.
3: Pardon. La corrida. La corrida de Córdoba.
0: Senor Cinto.
4: Son, wait. Vicente, mi bonito, mi marido.
0: I want to talk to you, senor.
4: Of what? Canifa's dead and the world waits. What then will you talk?
0: We want to find his killer, senor.
4: A moment. Look, there is Cadiz. Look how he hands my Juanito the sword to give to the bull. And Juanito with the muleta. Oh, Dios. Juanito.

0: We can talk here.
1: If you want.
0: What actually do you wish, Senor?
1: You told me you knew about Eve Hunter and your husband.
0: Yes, I knew.
1: You could have killed her for that. You could have killed Juan Cinto.
0: I told you before, Senor. Of such as this girl, there were many for Juanito. Yet always there was me.
1: Still, you could have killed him.
0: I did not kill the girl because she was pleasing to Juanito. What pleased him, I could not kill.
1: How long have you known Nicholas Menacho?
0: From when I knew Juan. Juan brought him to me, said to me, "This is my father and my brother, Almanida. Smile on him. Smile on Nicolas, mi querida."
1: Menacho is a man who could kill out of jealousy, because he was jealous of Juan's fame, his woman.
0: You have seen Nicolas? Talked with him? Then you know what you say has intimacy.
1: And Cadiz, the sword carrier. What about him?
0: Before each career, Juanito touched the back of Cadiz for luck. For another day of life. Cadiz was adored by my Juanito. This does not happen often to such men as Cadiz the dwarf.
1: Your husband was murdered, Senor. Someone wanted him dead.
0: This someone has madness. Find him, Senor. And kill him. Kill him. Kill him.

0: Hey, Donnie!
1: Wait up! Wait up!
2: Hey, what's on your mind, Gino?
0: That Senor Cadiz, Danny, the dwarf. He's been screaming for you. He wants to talk to you. Beats his fist to the wall. Says he wants to talk to the detective.
2: Well, how do you know that's what he's saying?
0: How do I know? Danny, the man screams in plain English. Bring me the detective, he screams. With a slight accent, I admit. But plain to the ears of any English speaking. I shouldn't have understood him, Danny.
2: That is? They told me you wanted me.
3: To tell you of the dying of Juanito Cinto.
2: You could have told me before. You pretended you didn't know English. Why?
3: Then Juanito was not dead.
2: Tell me about it.
3: Juanito asked me for my room. He wished of a loneliness with a girl, with Eve Hunter, while I played the guitar. But I left him. I left Juanito.
2: And when you came back, you found her dead. And Cinto dying. You treated his wound, hid him from us. Why? Because he killed the girl and tried to kill himself?
3: He wished not her dead. Juanito asked that I hide him and then help him to find the murderer.
2: You've known all along who the killer was.
3: Perhaps.
2: Who?
3: A nameless one, but known to me.
2: You know him, but you can't name him.
3: In Spain, wherever was Juanito for a corrida, was this man also, grinning down from the far seat of the plaza. After in each place in the street, the cafe, he come to me, say, talk with me about Juanito and the girl, Juanito and Miss Hunter. Tell me of them, he say to me. Whisper, he say. I turn my back to him.
2: He's here? He followed you and Cinto here?
3: Perhaps. Such a man would do this. A man who had the face of Eve Hunter. A man...
2: Guard, open this cell. I want this man released. Let's go, Cadiz. Let's go identify a man.

0: Ah, Mr. Clover, with friend.
1: Mind if we come in?
0: I had poured myself a drink, and when I drink, it's a time for solitude.
1: Inside, Mr. Hunter. You can have your drink, and we'll turn our backs, so that'll make it lonely for you.
0: You want me to invite your friend in here? Well, the large muscle of the law. Come along, you two.
2: This is the house of the dead girl, senor?
1: That's right, Caduce.
0: In here. You. Tequila.
2: No tequila, senor.
0: You?
1: Nothing.
0: And I'm not disappointed. I drink alone.
3: Now?
1: This is Cadiz. He traveled with Juan Cinto.
2: These pictures on the wall, all of them of Juan Cinto.
0: And now?
1: Cadiz told me of a man who followed Juan Cinto and your sister around Spain. He would come to Cadiz after the fight and ask him to talk about your sister and the matador.
0: Really, now?
2: This picture of Juan Cinto, I remember. In Barcelona, when he was almost hooked upon the horns of a bull.
0: You've always had a sordid aesthetic sense.
1: Let me go on, Mr. Hunter. This man who followed them around Spain, finally made up his mind about something. Out of pride or whatever, he would kill them. And he did, yesterday. Cadiz.
2: Si, senor.
1: Is this the man?
2: No, senor.
1: I see.
0: You've had your fun and games. Now, please leave, you two.
1: Can I drive you any place, Cadiz?
2: Am I not under arrest?
1: No more. You can go wherever you like.
2: Senor Hunter?
0: Yes.
2: So many of this picture of Juan Cinto on this wall. There are so many memories. May I stay a while and look at them?
0: I'll tell you quite simply, no, you may not.
2: They are of deepest memory, senor. I ask you, this dwarf of a man asks you. I ask you, senor.
1: I'll be going along.

0: Put them down, Cadiz.
1: No.
2: We're speaking with these banderillas. Oh. I kill him for a while.
0: Put them down. I don't want to use this gun, Cadiz.
2: He is the man, senor. The killer, senor.
1: Get away from me.
0: You killed them, didn't you?
1: Yes, get away from me.
0: Cadiz.
2: Because you say...
0: You killed Mr. Hunter. Why?
1: My sister with that butcher with that rubbish. That killer of bulls, my sister. In a world of filth and sweat and screaming peons and dwarves. My sister, mine.
2: Such a man as this, and I am called a dwarf.
0: Let's go, Mr. Hunter.

They race against the fugitive night on Broadway, the people of the swarm, each in his own way. Make time stand still, that's the trick. But dawn comes. The gutters are choked with the wasted minutes, the infinite man-hours of loneliness and tears. It's Broadway, the gaudiest, the most violent, the lonesomest mile in the world. Broadway, my beat.

0: Broadway's My Beat stars Larry Thor as Detective Danny Clover, with Charles Calvert as Tartaglia and Jack Crucian as Mugovan. The program was produced and directed by Elliot Lewis, with musical score composed and conducted by Alexander Courage. In tonight's story, Paul Frees was heard as Cadiz, Whitfield Connor as Teddy Hunter. Featured in the cast were Virginia Gregg, Edgar Barrier, Anthony Barrett, and Harry Bartell.
1: A brief look into the crystal ball for the benefit of you future veterans who may want to take education and training under the Korean GI Bill. The Veterans Administration says your choice of a program of study is pretty much up to you, but you've got to decide upon a goal before you start. You can work for a high school or a college diploma. You can go to a trade school, or you can set your sights on a professional career as a doctor, a dentist, or a lawyer. And that's something to keep in mind. Broadway is My Beat was produced and directed by Elliot Lewis. Musical score was composed and conducted by Alexander Courage. Bob Stevenson speaking. This is the United States Armed Forces Radio Service.

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0: I came across Mr. Kipling in the meadow by the church. 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
2: It's 9:30 at night, and so far this clear spring night is calm and quiet. But as you know, a storm of savage violence is brewing. As you know, that storm is going to break any moment. And though he can have no inkling of what is about to occur, no hint of the explosion that's going to affect his life too, Perry Mason is vaguely disturbed as he stands at the window in his office far above the city.
3: Perry? You worried about Kate Beekman?
4: Yes.
3: I just don't understand it either. Unless Paul Drake is wrong.
4: No, Della. Paul only makes mistakes in his expense accounts. Kate Beekman has been working in the nightclub managed by Gordon Weber. She's been working there for months.
3: She knows what kind of man Gordy Weber is. She knows how her father feels about Gordy. Well, at least she did quit her job.
4: Yeah.
3: You going to tell her folks, Chief?
4: Kate deserves the chance to tell them herself.
3: You know what her father's going to say. Well, I'll get there.
4: Oh, I've got it. Yes?
5: Mr. Mason?
4: Yes, who's this?
5: Audrey Beekman.
4: Oh, yes, Audrey.
5: Mr. Mason, something's happened. Oh, it might. I'm scared.
4: Well, what, Audrey? Audrey, just take time to tell it to me straight.
5: Well, Kate went out tonight. Said she was going to a girlfriend, but a cab driver brought her purse back.
4: What?
5: She took a taxi and she dropped her purse.
4: Uh-huh.
5: The driver brought it back and said she went to the Graydon apartment building.
4: The Graydon?
5: That's where Gordy Weber lives. You remember?
4: Yes, I know.
5: Ed's gone, Mr. Mason.
4: To the Graydon?
5: Yes. When Ed heard she was at the Graydon, he left. His face, it scared me to look at him. I couldn't make him listen.
4: All right, now when did he leave?
5: Just a minute ago. A couple of minutes. I was so upset I dialed the wrong number. Oh, Mr. Mason, I know Kate isn't with Gordy, but if Ed sees Gordy, if he even sees him, I'm scared. Ed, I was scared of him. He's like a crazy man.
4: All right, now, Audrey, listen to me and do just exactly as I say.
5: Yes, sir.
4: As soon as I hang up, phone the Drake Detective Agency. Now, you've met Paul Drake.
5: Yes.
4: He knows you. Tell him that I said to phone Gordy and warn him to tell Weber if Kate is there, to get her out immediately. And Weber is to get out of sight and stay out of sight. Do you have that?
5: Yes, sir.
4: Now, listen. If for any reason you cannot reach Mr. Drake, phone Gordy yourself, but don't get rattled. It'll take...

0: get at least 15 minutes, probably more, to reach the Graydon apartments. Meanwhile, I'll go out there and try to stop Ed before he gets inside. But don't waste time, Audrey. And don't get rattled, okay?
1: Yes, sir.
0: Right. Della, let's go. And hurry.
2: But meanwhile, on the seventh floor of the Graydon apartment building, a waitress and her sweetheart, a bellboy, had been engrossed in close conversation. Now they spring apart as the elevator stops at the seventh floor. The waitress and her sweetheart watch a very lovely red-haired girl step out of the elevator and...
3: Jimmy.
4: Just kidding, baby. She's not half as pretty as you.
3: She is. She's real pretty. What beautiful red hair. She looks like a nice girl.
4: She's okay, I guess. Yes, ma'am?
1: Could you tell me the number of Mr. Weber's apartment?
4: Mr. Weber? Gordy Weber?
1: Yes, please.
4: You want Mr. Weber's apartment?
1: Why, yes.
3: Well, we don't know.
1: What?
3: We don't know. I don't remember any Mr. Weber. Do you, Jimmy?
4: Well, I...
1: Don't you work here?
3: Oh, yes, but, you see, Jimmy's only started working here. I work down in the coffee shop. My customers don't introduce themselves. I'm just as glad you can meet some awful jerks in a place like this, even if you know what I mean.
1: Well, I thank you just the same.
3: If I were you, I wouldn't even look for him. You must have the wrong building.
1: No, this is the place, and I've got to see him. Well, I'll look at the names on the doors until I find his apartment.
4: What's the pitch, Marion? I don't get it.
3: Well, you know Gordy Weber. That's a nice girl. I know she is.
1: 709, Mr. Gillum. 711. Mr. Gordon Weber.
5: I almost gave up on you.
1: My taxi was in an accident.
5: Oh, well, that's too bad. Come on in. You didn't get hurt in the accident, did you, Katie? Huh? You need mercurochrome or iodine or something? Well, how about a drink? I'm having a drink.
1: No, thank you, Mr. Weber.
5: Katie, you and me all alone in my apartment. You're going to call me Gordy, aren't you?
1: No, Mr. Weber. And I don't want a drink. You said you have something to tell me about Mr. Jansen and my father.
5: Uh-huh. Okay, Miss Beekman. You call me Mr. Weber, I'll call you Miss Beekman. For now. And now I want another drink.
1: Please don't, Mr. Weber. I think you've had enough.
5: Look, Miss Beekman, nobody tells Gordy what to do. Nobody. Not anymore. I got the secrets.
1: What?
5: I said, I'm the boy with the secrets. Go on, look around the place while I drink my drink. Over there, there's a dining room and the kitchen. And that door, that one goes to the bedroom. And this is another bedroom.
1: Mr. Weber, if you have anything to tell me, go ahead and tell
5: me. Mr. Weber. Look, I've known you a long time, Katie, a long time. I've watched you grow up, kind of. Girl your age, she don't get any taller, but she changes. Little changes. You only notice them if you look close. Huh. I've looked close.
1: Mr. Weber.
5: Mr. Weber. You've known me a long time, gorgeous. It's time we got to be friends.
1: Get away from
5: Come
1: me.
5: Come here, Katie.
1: If you touch me, I'll scream.
5: Well, go ahead. The place next door is empty. The guy on the other side is on a trip. Come here, Katie. Now, don't be scared, Gorge. Don't back away from me. Okay. Keep dodging me. You've been dodging me since I knew you. It's okay for Gus Jansen to get close to you. You like Gus, huh?
1: He doesn't get drunk. Gus doesn't get...
5: Oh, don't get drunk, huh? That makes me laugh. Listen, Katie. Okay, maybe I'm a little drunk. But I'm going to stay between you and the front door. So hey, come back.
1: No.
5: Come back. You... Come on out of there, can you? Come out of there! Okay, there's no phone in that bedroom. You hear me, baby? There's no phone in there. I'm going to beat this door down. You hear that? I'm going to beat it down. Just wait till I find something to...
6: What are you doing in here? All right. All right, I'm warning you. I'm going to let you have it if you don't get out of here. I'm telling you, I'm going to let you have it. I told you the last time. Okay, you asked for it. Oh, stop it! Will you skip right my arm? Stop it! All right, Liz. Leave the knife on the floor, will you? You don't need a knife. Listen to me, will you? Listen. Look, don't do it. Don't, will you? Wait a minute, wait a minute. Listen, listen. I got dough. I got dough stashed away. Anybody can use dough. Will you stop looking like that? Listen, will you? Listen. My phone's ringing. Look, you... Let me answer the phone. You watch me. I won't try anything. See? See, I'm just going to ooch over and answer the phone. Oh, don't, will you?

0: 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And on the other side lies... No, what's on the other side? Join us tomorrow, won't you?
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3: Sam Spade Detective Agency.
4: Me, sweetheart. Merry 29th of December.
3: You too, Sam. Did you take the little boy home?
4: Yep.
3: Straight home?
4: Well, not exactly, F. Had to make a couple of emergency stops, but we got there.
3: What do you mean, Sam?
4: Well, I got my weekly knot on the head, for one thing.
3: Sam, just taking the little boy home?
4: Like I said, F., we were derailed. There was a dash of poison, for instance. A couple of pounds of thousand-buck notes. And an infernal machine that nearly blew up half the mission district. But other than that, we had a peaceful ride home.
3: Why, Sam, this sounds like a caper.
4: Which is just what it is, Angel. Get out our special holiday bottle of Napa Valley wine, and we'll get in our premature regards to the new year, following dictation of a report entitled, The Prodigal...
3: Prodigal, Sam? Are you sure that's the right word?
4: Certainly, I'm sure. The wanderer will return to the roost. You and your big, fat roost. For the last bedtime story for 1950, namely... The Prodigal Panda Caper.
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4: Effie? Miss Perrine?
3: I'm coming, Sam, coming. I've been looking in the dictionary.
5: Huh?
3: Sam, you've fallen into the trap.
5: Again?
3: Prodigal. Here, now, see? Prodigal. Given to reckless extravagance. It doesn't mean wandering at all, see? Now, people think just because the prodigal son wandered that you...
5: What are we talking about?
3: Oh, the prodigal panda caper. How can a panda be given to reckless extravagance?
5: Well, let me see. Oh, here. Definition 3, prodigal. Yielding abundantly, luxuriant.
3: A panda? You mean one of those black and white...
5: Right. See note below, it says. You ready for the note below?
3: Where's my pencil? Oh, all right, Sam,
5: that date. Fill in it. Master Roebuck Dozier, 2318 Delaney Street, City. From Samuel Spade, license number 137596. Subject, the prodigal...
3: The panda caper.
5: Right. Dear Roby, I'd spent a relatively pleasant day running down a case of slow pay in North Beach and, flushed with success, had returned to my office for a final check of the file. Underwood, Helen, Usher, Roderick, Varden, Dolly, where the... Oh, Spirit's Holiday. I sat down, put my hat and my feet on the desk, and was loosening my collar when I noticed just to the right of my off ankle one large bag of jelly beans. Sighting past it, I saw in the corner chair an open copy of a magazine featuring on the cover a blonde in a low-cut dress taking a .38 slug from a slack-jawed thug in the background under big red letters spelling out Thrilling Crime Comics. And behind all this, sound asleep, was you. Hey, Sonny. Sonny.
6: Hey.
5: Hey, wake up, will you? Come on, Reveille's blowing.
6: Huh? Oh.
5: Hi. How long you been here?
6: Oh, a long time, I guess.
5: What's your name?
6: Roby. Short for Roebuck.
5: Well, what can I do for you, Roby?
6: I've been to the police. They wouldn't do anything. They said I should come to you.
5: You mean you got a job for me?
6: Yeah.
5: Dangerous?
6: Yeah. A hoist.
5: You mean a heist. What was it?
6: My panda bear.
5: Oh, someone stole it?
6: Yeah. It's not mine, really. I bought it for my little brother, Barney. Mm-hmm. He's 5 and he's always wanted one. So when I got the junk money,
5: Junk money?
6: Oh, bottles and papers and stuff.
5: Oh.
6: I collected it from the neighbors and earned $6.15. And Barney wanted the panda bear, so I bought it at Lacey's department store today and they stole it.
5: Who stole it?
6: Well, there was this man in the checkered coat and the lady in the red silk dress, just like the story in the comic here.
5: Oh.
6: The man looked like that, but the lady looked different.
5: Mm-hmm.
6: She had black hair and a red dress, and her eyebrows went up this way instead of sideways.
5: Novel.
6: I was walking down the street with my panda bear, and the lady called me over to a car she was sitting in and started to talk to me. Mm-hmm. And right away, the man in the checkered coat ran up and grabbed at my panda bear, and they chased me up a fire escape. And the man pulled out a big black gun and said if I didn't come down and give him the panda, he'd shoot me and Barney and Mom. So I came down and gave him the panda.
5: Well, that's quite a mouthful. Oh, excuse me, Robbie. Hello?
7: Sam?
5: Yeah, Dundee.
7: This is Dundee.
5: Oh.
7: Sam, there's a little fella about 8 years old on his way over there.
5: No, he's here now, Lieutenant. What's the deal?
7: He gave us quite a story.
5: Well, how'd it go?
7: We took it down. I got it right here somewhere.
5: Good.
7: Let me see. It's about a man in a checkered coat and a lady in a red silk dress.
5: Yeah.
7: Oh, here it is. Quote, I was walking down the street with my panda bear and the lady called me over to a car.
5: Dundee. He hasn't changed it any.
7: Yeah, we got hold of his mother. Runs an elevator in the Rust building.
5: Good.
7: She says he reads too many comic books. You better send him home.
5: Okay, Lieutenant, thanks. Come on, Robbie.
6: You're going to send me home?
5: Lieutenant Dundee called your mother, old man, and
6: you don't believe me either.
5: Oh, it's not that, Robbie. It's just
6: But I can't go home without the panda bear. What do I tell Barney? I promised him. My own brother.
5: Oh, he's home now waiting?
6: Yeah.
5: Well, tell you what I'll do, Robbie. You let me put you in a taxi and send you home, and I'll take the case.
6: You'll get my panda back?
5: Wouldn't be at all surprised. So if Barney's face hits the floor, just tell him Samuel Spade Incorporated's working on it.
6: Only one thing.
5: Huh?
6: I haven't any money left.
5: Oh, you got jelly beans, haven't you?
6: Yeah.
5: Okay, you can pay me off in jelly beans. Now, come on now, let's find a taxi. Which we did, Robbie. Like the psychology book said, I didn't discourage the child imagination, but I did try to tout you off thrilling crime comics and onto Alice in Wonderland. This, I could see, would take some doing. It was almost closing time when I got to Lacey's, but I talked my way past the man at the door and hustled up to the sixth floor and the toy department. The clerks were doing whatever clerks do at 5:30, but I found a handy floor walker.
8: Dear me, Mrs. Spade, I just don't know. I just don't know.
5: You mean you counted your cash and everything, but you can't...
8: Oh, it's not that, Mr. Spade.
5: Oh.
8: I am perfectly willing to stretch a point to please the little fellow.
5: Uh-huh.
8: We like to think we are human here, you know.
5: Well, that's nice that you like to think so, I mean.
8: But you see, something very strange happened this afternoon. Come over this way, sir, by the escalator.
5: Oh.
8: We had the giant pandas at this counter here. 25 of the large size. I assume that's what you're interested in.
5: I guess so. Then what then?
8: Well, for Christmas, they didn't do anything.
5: Just sat here, huh?
8: Yes. Hmm. But would you believe it, sir? This afternoon, all 25 were sold.
5: Well, how do you account for that? New Year's gaiety?
8: Well, if you want my personal opinion, it's me.
5: An impressive panda bear, Roby. It was hard to figure out how you could lose anything that big, and harder still to figure out how I'd explain this kind of thing to people who stopped me on Market Street. Be that as it may, my floor walker friend took my cash, tore off the sales slip, and I was about to set sail with my panda when I heard him make the kind of a noise floor workers make when they see what he was looking at.
8: Miss Greenbar.
5: He pointed weakly, turned pale even by floor walker standards, and sagged to the deck. I turned in time to see Miss Greenbrier collapse at the top of the escalator and watched her come down, draped across three steps like the cover of one of your books of bedtime stories, Robbie. She was the last passenger of the day, or so I thought. When I looked closer, I saw she wasn't a passenger. She was freight. At the lamp counter on the floor above, busily adding up receipts as if nothing had happened, was a dark type built along Dragon Lady lines.
9: Closed,
5: I want to know about the girl who just went down the escalator.
9: Miss Greenbrier?
5: Yeah, notice anything strange about her?
9: Why, is she ill?
5: Yeah, did she look ill?
9: I thought there must have been something wrong. I said hello to her and she didn't pay any attention to me. It was only a second ago.
5: Where'd she come from?
9: Around the corner. I think she'd been at the wrapping desk.
5: She had. With a ten-sized sheet of heavy brown paper, a batch of metered postage tape, and a shipping label addressed to Master Frankie Carson. 281 Avenida Ruiz, Havana, Cuba. Downstairs, I found my floorwalker friend had come around and was bending over Miss Greenbrier with an impressive-looking gent with gray at the temples.
8: Good heavens, it can't be. It just cannot be, that's all.
10: I'm afraid she is, though.
8: In Lacey's, it's unheard of. Why should she be... Good heavens, in my department, too.
5: Excuse me, floorwalker.
10: Hmm?
8: This is Mr. Spade. He was with me when it... Oh, dear.
10: I'm Dr. Kempthorne. I was exchanging some Christmas gifts when...
5: Any idea what killed her?
10: Well, it's pretty hard to tell without an examination, and I don't have my things with me. Heart, possibly.
11: Natural causes?
10: Well, of course. Why, do you have reason?
11: There are more natural places to die than at the top of an escalator.
12: And in my department at Lacey's, too. Good heaven.
10: Well, who can say? Have to look up the girl's history. If she had a heart condition, well...
11: Sure, sure. Meanwhile, I'll call homicide. Take nothing better to do. For a minute, I thought I'd been reading too many comic books, Roby, but things settled down when they pulled out the records and found Miss Greenbrier had had a heart condition of long standing, and the medical examiner wrote it off as natural causes. So, hoping you would consider a jelly bean bonus for plumpness, I picked up my panda and went. Outside, I'd gone about 10 steps when...
13: Ah! Hi, Humphrey.
11: It was Larry Healy, the cop who drives for Lieutenant Dundee, sitting in a patrol car.
13: Oh, you and Bogart. Now, who's it for?
11: A little kid in the mission.
13: How come?
11: What do you mean, how come? I'm buying a panda bear for a little kid in the mission who likes panda bears. Does that have to be explained?
13: Okay, Sam. Okay. It just hit me. The bear ain't turned out quite right. He needs a necktie.
11: Oh?
13: I just happen to have one here my brother-in-law got me for Christmas. Here, give me.
11: Ooh. Larry, how long has there been bad blood between you and your brother-in-law?
13: Bad blood? Listen, even when we were friends, he gave me ties like this. There you are. On your way, Sam.
11: Thanks. Taxi! The cab let me out near the end of Delaney, and I started walking up the row of dingy pre-earthquake flat storage warehouse, Roby, at the end of the street. Parked at the curb was a discordant note in this hard-pressed neighborhood, a sleek, custom-built red convertible, one of the kind that looks like it can go 90 miles an hour standing still. The same can be said for the Damon, also a discordant note. You see, San Francisco is a very big, large city. You just don't run into a dame at the lamp counter in Lacey's and a half hour later in a dumpy neighborhood in the Mission unless she wants it that way.
9: Well, hello.
11: Hello, Dragon Lady.
9: Oh, silly.
11: You must sell a pass on the lamps.
9: The car?
11: Mm-hmm. But don't try and explain that now. Just tell me why you followed my cab.
9: Follow you? Why, Mr. Smith?
11: Come on. What is it?
9: You're embarrassing me.
11: I know. Since that moment at the lamp counter, you can't get me out of your mind. Well, that's a perfectly normal reaction.
9: No, it's not that. It's... Oh, dear.
11: The panda bear. You want it in the worst way.
9: Oh. You're kind of attractive as men go, Mr. Spade. Could you give me a light, please?
11: Sure. Holding the match up to her cigarette, three things hit me. The black hair, the red dress, and eyebrows that went up instead of sideways. At that point, the sleeve of a checkered overcoat with a big arm inside it came around under my chin from the rear, and the fourth thing hit me. How long I dwelled in Panda Land, I don't know, but it was real nice while it lasted. I was a panda, too, I remember, and I was going somewhere with a big overstuffed private detective under my arm when a lady panda batted her big brown eyes at me and began pulling my nose. She seemed to have a very, very high voice.
14: Mr. Spade, Rumbling's blowing.
11: Oh.
14: I call Lieutenant Dundee, Mr. Spade. Son is wait. Lucky. Over here.
15: Good Christopher, Sam. What happened?
11: Well, it was this way, Dundee. I was walking down the street with my panda bear, and the lady called me over to the car she was sitting in and started to talk to me. And right away, the man in the checkered coat up.
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0: 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Among Tallulah's guests will be Ken Murray, Gloria Swanson, Margaret O'Brien, Jose Ferrer, and many more. 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
1: 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But dear, good Lieutenant Dundee, however, was the soul of patience and understanding.
2: What do you take me for, Spade, an idiot?
1: Look, Dundee, all I want you to understand is that this dame in the hopped-up convertible...
2: I've had three rides on that merry-go-round now, and I'm sick of it. The dame in a red dress and the guy in the checkered coat. They take your wallet?
1: No.
2: Your watch? Other valuables?
1: No. Just my panda.
2: Sam, are you trying to tell me there's a hot panda racket going on?
1: Dundee, boy. Look closely now as I take off my hat.
2: What?
1: There. See? Now, as you know, my head ordinarily does not come to a point. But this protuberance was made by a gun butt, not by imagination.
2: Oh, someone slugged you. I believe that, Sam. But this panda bear thing... Dundee. Yeah. What? Yeah. Yeah.
1: You were saying something about my panda bear, Dundee.
2: Yeah, maybe I ought to take it back. That dame at the store this afternoon, the one who sold him.
1: Miss Greenby.
2: Yeah. I just finished the postmortem. No heart attack. She was poisoned.
3: It's a strange thing, Mr. Spade, very strange. I leave my business thoughts at the store.
1: Floorwalker, just try and remember the Dragon Lady's name, huh?
3: Dragon Lady, my good gracious, I can't remember my own name. I'm so upset.
1: Oh, now concentrate now. Look, dark hair, up-tilted eyebrows, red silk dress. Works in lamp department on 7th floor.
3: I can picture her so plainly.
1: Dark hair, floorwalker.
3: Dark hair.
1: Upshot eyebrows.
3: Eyebrows and the red dress.
1: Yes.
3: Red. Scarlet.
1: Scarlet.
3: Scarlet, that's it.
1: Easy now. I got a list of employees right here. I'll tell you. Scarlet. Scarlet Townsend.
3: Scarlet Townsend. That's the dame.
1: Floorwalker.
4: Scarlet Townsend.
3: Yeah, she lives here right in this room.
4: Move out.
3: Today.
4: Well, how come?
3: Oh.
4: I said, how come, landlady? Why'd she move?
3: Me.
4: Oh.
3: I tried to keep her on the right track, but her age, you can't tell them nothing. But when she bring that no good game around here, I put my foot down. I said, Scarlet, I said, you're
4: what
3: out.
4: No good day.
1: What no good dame, landlady?
3: Crystal McCall.
1: Oh.
3: Here. I found this just now as I was cleaning the room. Picture of Crystal McCall. Now, ain't that a swell way to have your picture taken?
1: The name rang a bell, and so did the picture. Crystal herself and the altogether. When I got around to the place, I made a startling discovery. Crystal was also the late Miss Greenbrier.
3: Don't look at it all day, young man.
1: When did you see this girl last, landlady?
3: This morning. Oh. She and a fella in a checkered coat come around to pick up Scarlet in a big red open car.
1: Know the fella?
3: Nope, never saw him before. But I sure know that car. Oh, you ought to see it.
1: You're not telling me a thing, landlady. I have. In Los Angeles, I'd have been dead, but San Francisco is not a convertible town. I found a free phone and began calling the dealers, figuring a bright red custom-built convertible is something you remember, whether you see it or sell it. An hour of this got me nowhere, and I'd begun to wonder if the car had been smuggled up from the unmentionable side of the Tehachapi when the wind changed.
5: Sold the yeller one a while back.
1: Thanks, but near misses don't count, friend.
5: But the buyer had it painted red. Special job.
1: Well, you're improving. Who's the buyer?
5: Kim Thorne.
1: Dr. Kim Thorne?
5: Right, Dr. Jules Kim Thorne. Lives on Motley Drive in Burlingame. That's the only red one I know.
1: Great. That's the only red one I need.
6: Mr. Spade, this is utterly unbelievable. And I certainly don't intend to stand here all night discussing the pros and cons of panda bears.
1: All right, Kim Thorne, let's slide over into your field.
6: Meaning what?
1: The sweet young thing at the store. It turned out dirty.
6: The heart attack?
1: The poison attack.
6: Well, suicide, you suppose?
1: What do you suppose?
6: Well, I'm sure I don't know.
1: Look, why don't we hold hands and tell the truth, huh?
6: You'd better run along, Spade. I've had about all of this that I intended...
1: Look, the dead dame was Crystal McCall. Does that mean anything to you?
6: No.
1: The same Crystal McCall who was running around with a hood named Frankie Casella, formerly of New York, now of Havana, by Department of Justice request.
6: This is all very interesting. What has it to do with me?
1: She was riding around in your red convertible this morning, for one thing. That's a hot car, you know. I took a close look at it 2 hours ago and got slugged. I don't know how you score these things, Kim Thorne, but in my book, this calls for a couple of answers.
6: You're right. You're right, it does.
1: Where's the car?
6: It's gone.
1: Who has it?
6: My chauffeur. This is the last straw, I guess. There's no point in covering up for him any longer.
1: Who is he?
6: Lenny Fliegel.
1: An ex-con, isn't he?
6: Yes. I thought I could straighten him out. He's been missing for 2 days this time. He just took the car and left. I knew he had something to do with that girl in the toy department at Lacey's, so I went there today. I guess I was too late.
1: You think Fliegel killed her?
6: I don't know. Where did you see the car?
1: Near the end of Delaney Street. What's the license number?
6: 49H822.
1: Oh.
6: I'd better report it stolen. If you need me to testify, please...
1: Feel free to call. That I will, Dr. Kim Thorne. Bye. What I had in mind, of course, was to call Lieutenant Dundee and have him slap a 24-hour tail on the good doctor, but something intervened. Halfway down the walk to the street, my eye fell on a round plastic object about the size of a nickel lying in the grass. Clearly, the eye of a giant panda. Since two other eyes were obviously watching me through Dr. Kim Thorne's front curtains, I continued gaily on to my cab, drove up a half block, got out and walked back. Just in time to see Kim Thorne pull away from the curb in his other car heading towards El Camino and points north. Well, this left me free to prowl at will, and 4 matchbooks later, I had found 2 more eyes, a pocket full of panda skin, and a goodly scoop of panda upholstery. The trail led to the garage. There's no wonder his car was stolen. He must have had to leave it on the street all night because there was no room for it in the garage, which had been turned into a kind of panda abattoir. Crammed to the rafters with panda bears, all the giant size, too, in various stages of disabille. Legs, arms, eyes, and innards. A sight to chill the heart of any but the sturdiest private detective, Ruby. But I braced myself and carried on.

0: Homicide, Dundee.
1: This is Sam, Dundee.
0: Sam, where are you calling from?
1: Phone booth and a drive-in on El Camino. Listen, the license number on the red custom job is 49H822. And the guy driving it is Lenny Flegel, an ex-con.
0: Don't talk to me about that car. Larry Healy picked it up tonight going 90 on the Bayshore.
1: Great.
0: Lousy.
1: Why? What happened?
0: Next time I see one of them panda bears, I'm going to spit right in its eye. So Larry pulls the guy down, and first thing he sees is the panda bear with a necktie.
1: What about the dragon lady?
0: She came second. All Larry can think of is the hot panda bear figures they stole it, so he takes it back to the patrol car to return it to the kit.
1: No.
0: Yeah. By the time he got the exhaust smoke out of his eyes, they were gone. Oh, what's that license number again?
1: 49H822.
0: You sure?
1: Positive. I'm looking right at it. Oh, Sam. Dundee.
0: Yeah?
1: We're all at Anderson's Drive-In on El Camino. Put it on the air. Which just shows you how slow I can think, Roby. The red job was staring at me with its big chrome eyes outside the plate glass window. Flegel and the dragon lady, bless them, were having a Saturday night blue plate displayed attractively on the tray racks hung from the car doors. I sidled out of the phone booth and through the kitchen, thereby coming up on the car from behind.
2: More coffee, honey?
3: No, we better get going.
2: Plenty of time.
1: Mind if I join you, Flegel?
4: Huh?
1: He reached and I pushed, and instead of his gun, he came up with half a hamburger. It was too harsh a light for the dragon lady to operate effectively, and by the time Larry Healy and the foul car pulled up, they decided to do it the easy way.
5: You all comfy back there?
1: Lovely, Larry. Flegel? Dragon lady?
3: Shut up.
2: What about the red job? What are you going to do with it?
1: Larry?
5: Oh, and count it till the lawyers are through talking. Sam, you want to go by way of Delaney Street?
1: Yeah.
5: Okay.
2: Why Delaney Street?
1: Larry delivered the panda.
2: Huh?
1: Sure, to the kid, Roby Dozier. We'll have to go and pick it up.
3: Lenny.
2: Yeah.
1: What's it worth for you? $50,000? $100,000?
2: The little kid's got it?
1: Yeah. Oh, Carcello will be disappointed, Flegel, with the tax boys watching both him and Crystal. It looked like a safe way to get some of his dough out of the country to him.
2: Wasn't my idea. I hated him. I did 8 years for him, Spade. I could have killed him.
3: Shut up, Lenny.
2: I don't care anymore. The heck with it. Look, it wasn't me. The guy who's running things for him here is Dr. Kempthorne, but Crystal had the dough. He killed her. He took her to lunch today.
3: Lenny!
1: Go ahead, Lenny. So he poisoned her. Then what?
2: She fixed up one of the pandas. He didn't know which. Stuffed it with bills. 80, 100,000. I don't know. Anyway, you'll find the money in the red car under the back seat.
1: Under the seat? What are you talking about? It's in the panda. The kid's got it.
2: Look, why do you think I'm telling you this, you stupid flatfoot? I fixed that thing for Carcello myself after we took the dough out. What kid? It's got a bomb in it.
1: I don't remember much about the ride from then on, Roby. All I could see was a white line unwinding in the headlights. But somehow we got to the end of Delaney Street and around that corner again. Roby! Roby!
3: Over here, in the alley.
1: Roby. Roby, are you hurt?
6: No, just resting.
1: Where's the panda?
6: Well, I'm through with pandas, and so is Barney. Next junk money, I'm going to buy him an elephant.
1: What happened?
6: A policeman brought it.
1: Yeah?
6: I started home with it when a car drove up and a man with gray hair got out.
1: Kempthorne, what then?
6: Same thing. He grabbed it and got in his car and drove off. He's around the corner there playing with it. Oh, ask him. I don't care anymore.
1: Around the corner? You mean he...

0: Period. End of report.
1: Oh, man. What a horror.
0: A highly inconsiderate thing to do to a panda. But I'll give him one thing.
1: What thing?
0: He had the good grace to park in front of a vacant lot before starting to tear it apart.
1: Oh.
0: And, of course, to coin a phrase, he saved the people some money. And now, if you're a good, efficient girl and run that through your infernal machine, who knows what I'll have in store for you when you're through. No jelly bean still work is done. Now, scoop, scoop, scoop.
2: Three chimes mean good times on NBC. Friday means another visit to that entertaining eat establishment, Duffy's Tavern. Archie, the manager, and his whimsical friends have cooked up another fresh half hour of laughs and typical Duffy's Tavern madness. And you're all invited. There's also another delightful adventure with Chester A. Riley, played by William Bendix, tonight on The Life of Riley. Keep your dial set to NBC for the very best in radio entertainment.
1: Here it is, Sam.
0: Mm-hmm. All official?
1: Yeah. I like the black ones.
0: Lay off, lay off. We ain't no favoriting all the black ones. They're my favorite still now. Mm. Master Robot Dozier. Very well.
1: Sam.
0: No?
1: I hope Roby appreciates you.
0: Oh, only just a kid. Why don't you appreciate me?
1: Oh, I appreciate you, Sam.
0: Oh, I appreciate you too, sweetheart. You're so pretty and so efficient.
1: Am I, Sam?
0: And so good about not hitting me all the time for your back salary. Yep. Right when I stop and think of you, I got all choked up.
1: Me too. Black one.
0: Come here. Angel?
1: Yes?
0: It's all yours, dear. The rest of the jelly beans. Happy New Year.
1: Oh. Good night.
0: Good night, sweetheart.

The Adventures of Sam Spade are produced, edited, and directed by William Spear. Sam Spade was played by Stephen Dunn. Doreen Tuttle is Effie. Script for tonight's adventure by Harold Swanton. Musical scoring by Lud Gluskin, conducted by Robert Armbruster. Join us again next week, same time, for another adventure with Sam Spade. Enjoy the magnificent Montague, then Duffy's Tavern on NBC.

0: I'm crunching my polo, dear Liza, dear Liza. I'm crunching my polo, dear Liza, crunching.
1: The nicest thing about the mint with the hole is that it's smooth and never crumbles. You can eat polo without other people hearing. Try sucking them, dear Henry.
0: I can't. I've already crunched them all.
2: Yes, it's for you. It's your dinner. It's called Cupboard Love. Cupboard Love's different. Comes in a packet, not a tin. See this foil pouch? Keeps it moist and squeezy. That's right. It's a new kind of cat food. Moist. It's good for you. Like it?
3: New Cupboard Love. What the well-cared-for cat has for dinner.
2: Yes, it's for you. It's your dinner. It's called Cupboard Love. Cupboard Love's different. Comes in a packet, not a tin. See this foil pouch? Keeps it moist and squeezy. That's right. It's a new kind of cat food. Moist. It's good for you. Like it?
3: New Cupboard Love. What the well-cared-for cat has for dinner.
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0: presenting Orson Welles as the Third Man. The lives of Harry Lime, the fabulous stories of the immortal character originally created in the motion picture The Third Man, with zither music by Anton Kara.
1: This is a love story. But don't worry, there's action in it. Arab chieftains, international gangsters, and a buried treasure. But essentially, this is a tale about one of the times I fell in love. Now don't laugh. I'm not the first man that happened to, or the third man either.

0: And now, Orson Welles as Harry Lime, the third man in An Old Moorish Custom.
1: Valerie. Valerie Darouche. That was her name. She lived in North Africa, claimed descent from one of the old Barbary pirates, and looked like the direct and miraculous offspring of a couple of the more personable Greek gods. Maybe she was at that. But her official grandfather was old Armand Darouche, owner of an ancient fortified estate a couple of hundred kilometers inland from Algiers. I'd heard stories about him, of his great wealth, and what was more important, its strange source. So the first thing I did when I got into town was to wangle an invitation for a gala at the governor's mansion. I knew Mademoiselle Darouche would be there. She was. I figured one thing would lead to another, and it did. 4 weeks and 7 meetings later, Valerie and I were dancing together at our rendezvous in the ballroom of the luxurious Granada Hotel, overlooking the Mediterranean.
2: Harry, you dance so wonderfully. I float.
1: Honey, dancing with you is like coming in with a tide.
2: Oh, you are a poet, Harry. Oh, show me, not so close, please. Madame Plantage, she is watching.
1: Yes, Madame Plantage. Did we have to bring her along?
2: But certainly. I could not travel to the city alone, not even for a visit merely to the shops.
1: You've got plenty of protection without her, it seems to me. That giant Sudanese of yours and the red fez and the baggy pants.
2: But Ali is only my chauffeur. This is not your America, Chevy. Here, the chaperone is also necessary for the unmarried girl of the family.
1: Yeah. Well, let's go out on the balcony and watch the sun go down. We haven't had a chance to be alone. Not once since we met.
2: But certainly. If you visit Barbarossa again, Harry, perhaps I could arrange for Madame Chantage to occupy herself.
1: And your grandfather, the seigneur?
2: Perhaps it will be a day when he is out to inspect the flocks. Or what is left of them.
1: Those flocks of sheep. There's hobby. Is that the idea?
2: Hobby?
1: Oh, I don't know. It seems difficult somehow to think of your aristocratic old grandfather as a farmer.
2: But, Cherie, he is much more. At Barbarossa, he is king. He is emperor.
1: He certainly looks the part. He might be the very incarnation of that old Barbary corsair who founded your family, Arouche Barbarossa. What's it called?
2: You know about that, Harry?
1: Oh, sure, honey. I read up on it. Arouche was the greatest of the Moorish pirates, huh?
2: He was no Moor, but a Greek turned Muslim.
1: Oh, yeah?
2: His beard was red like the blood on his hands. So after 450 years, an ancestor who was cursed by God and man becomes a romantic figure. Droll, no? Oh, Harry.
1: Yes?
2: What are you thinking?
1: Well, I was thinking how perfectly beautiful you are and how much I love you.
2: Oh, Harry, if you only make bouquets with words. No, don't.
1: That is more than a verbal posy, darling.
2: Oh, no, Cherie. No, don't embrace me.
1: But if you love me...
2: Please, it will not be easy.
1: What do you mean?
2: My grandpère, the senor, I owe him too much. He and I, we are the last of the Darouche.
1: Yes, I know this.
2: He has plans for me to live in Paris for a while, a term at the Sorbonne, a season in Rome, in Athens,
1: and... We can do all that now on a long, wonderful honeymoon.
2: But I can't disregard him. Since my parents are dead, I am all he has left.
1: But if I spoke to him, wouldn't he think of your happiness? Give his consent?
2: I don't know.
1: Supposing I drive up to Barbarossa tomorrow and ask him.
2: Well, he will ask questions. Foolish ones, you may think.
1: Such as?
2: Such as, who is your family? What are your politics?
1: Oh, no need to worry, honey. I'm like a pair of socks. Neither right nor left.
2: Oh, my dear, do not joke with grandpère. For him, it is most serious.
1: Yes, I know. But you will back me up, won't you?
2: Yes.
3: Mademoiselle.
2: Oh, yes, I...
1: Ah, your genie. Did you rub a lamp or something?
2: Just a sec.
3: Madame Plantage, a qui il faut partir maintenant?
2: Oui, je viens tout de suite. I must go, darling.
1: I left the hotel and threaded my way through the streets toward the little apartment in the European quarter that I'd rented. I first arrived. The twilight was sowing stars in the sky. And I heard footsteps overtaking me and looked down at the stout, pink-cheeked little man in a baggy alpaca suit and fuzzy fedora. He kept pace, looking up at me with glossy, inquisitive eyes.
4: Monsieur Lime.
1: Yes?
4: Permit me to introduce myself.
1: He drew a wallet from his pocket and flipped it open. The identity card beneath its plastic shield stared up at me. Pierre-Jules Charon, police detective.
4: You remain in Algiers much longer.
1: A week or so, perhaps. Why?
4: The length of your stay is a compliment to our city, monsieur.
1: Oh. Well, I've always felt that you can't really know a place unless you live there for a while.
4: True, but when you stopped over in Palermo, monsieur.
1: Palermo?
4: Yes, just before sailing for Algiers. Did you meet there one calling himself Pierre Dubois?
1: Dubois?
4: Only his name is not Dubois, monsieur. It is Mario Marteau.
1: Oh? And what's he done?
4: Many things, monsieur, including murder. He fled Algiers some time ago. His trail was picked up at Palermo.
1: But will he be likely to return to Algiers?
4: Evidently he has. A British art dealer has identified his picture as one of several bandits who tortured and robbed him last week.
1: I see.
4: A dangerous man, monsieur.
1: Oh, well, that's it.
4: We think perhaps he is a lieutenant of El Siquina.
1: Who?
4: El Siquina, a Bedouin outlaw, one of our local gangster leaders. If it occurs that you see Mario Marteau
1: again... I'll give you a ring, you can be sure.
4: A ring?
5: On the telephone.
4: Oh. Of course, of merci, monsieur.
1: Merci. So, waddled away into the gathering twilight. How many pieces of my past did he dug up? That forged passport. He checked it with a Paris surety. But no, it's not. He'd have picked me up for sure if he had. Or was this another one of those cat and mouse games? Couldn't tell. Went on to my apartment. When I got there and put my key in the lock, it refused to turn. The door was already unlocked.
3: Come on in, honey. Do not just stand there and stare.
1: Mario. What are you doing here?
3: El Siquina's treasury is getting low. It was necessary to get money at once.
1: Oh.
3: He is getting impatient with you, honey.
1: Impatient? You know, just stopped me on the street, a police agent. Asking questions about you.
3: Tell me something new.
1: Well, perhaps I will. That legend you told me in Palermo, you know, about Arus Barbarossa bearing £1 billion worth of gold cups and things like that.
3: It is no legend.
1: Maybe not. Anyway, I did some research in the government library.
3: So?
1: Arus Barbarossa actually captured a galleon back in 1504, which the Pope had sent from Genoa loaded with gold dust and wine for the use of the church. He was pursued by warships and hid his loot in a cave on the coast somewhere between Algiers and Bougie. There used to be a legend that Arouge and his crew returned to the cave once every year, rising from hell, you know, to celebrate their capture and toast their loot and sacramental wine. Now,
3: wine, eh?
1: Yes, an old Moorish custom, no
3: doubt. The Quran does not permit Muslims to drink, my friend.
1: Arouge was a Greek variety. His corsairs wrote their own Quran.
3: I am not interested in fairy tales.
1: Well, neither am I, Mario. According to the records, the galleon Arouge captured was loaded with newly mined gold dust for the goldsmiths of Civitavecchia. There's no mention of finished gold articles.
3: I do not care a sou what the records say. All I know is what I see now. Old Armand Arouche this past year has sold numerous antiques of pure gold to dealers. The Englishman we robbed had a 16th century cup he bought from Darouche just 2 weeks ago.
1: Okay, you just leave it to me. I'll find out soon enough just where the stuff is hidden.
3: Good. You have just 24 hours.
1: What?
3: If you still have not secured the necessary information, El Siquina will take steps to obtain it himself.
1: Meaning just what?
3: Meaning he may have to visit Barbarossa personally.
1: I see.
3: And as for you, Harry, your services will be dispensed with permanently. I am sure you understand.
1: Yes, I think I understand. The sun was high when I woke up the next morning. I dressed carefully, hired a limousine, an expensive-looking one, and drove out from Algiers toward the ancient estate of Barbarossa. I pulled up before the villa of Signor Armand Darouche. It was broad and sprawling. There were narrow embrasures for windows. The old house was like a lonely fortress in the blazing heat. I'd expected Valerie to meet me at the door, but instead, a silent Arab servant bowed me in.
6: Monsieur Lyon, please come in.
1: Ah, Monsieur Darouche. It's very good to find you at home, sir. I was hoping to speak to you. Your granddaughter and I, Signor.
6: But of course, your charming campaign to win her hand. Did you imagine I would not wonder who you are? That I would not take the trouble to find out?
1: Find out what? I told you all
6: you
1: about
6: did. And an excellent story it was. But the police this morning have told a story that is quite different, police. Your record, monsieur. Algeria does not welcome such as you. Ali!
1: A door opened, the other end of the room, and the giant Sudanese stepped in, red fez, baggy pants and all. This time, however, something new had been added, a gay bandolier of cartridges and a rifle. A rifle whose black muzzle stared at me as the old man pocketed his automatic and turned to a telephone on a nearby table.
6: I will arrange for you a police escort back to Algiers, monsieur. Hello, hello. Hello, hello. Ah, la farine fonctionne. The telephone service will no doubt improve itself later. In the meantime, Ali will convey you to a guest room suitable for you.
1: Listen, if I've made any mistakes in the past, it's well. Well, after all, none of us are perfect. Huh. But I do love your granddaughter, monsieur, and I have information of the utmost importance for you. I didn't want to alarm her, but I've uncovered a plot.
6: A plot?
1: It's true. I swear it's true. Elsie Keener thinks you've discovered a great treasure buried by a rude Barbarossa.
6: What?
1: It's fantastic, of course, but...
6: I call. So that is your game.
1: Now, wait.
6: It's pie for a Bedouin gangster coming to my home, making love
1: to my
6: granddaughter.
1: No, listen to me. For your sake, Elsie Keener's no friend of mine. He may raid Barbarossa this very night.
6: Ah, what tale is this? You expect me to believe
1: you? You'd better believe me.
6: If it were the truth, which I doubt, why should you warn me? What do you expect to get out of this?
1: Your friendship.
6: My friendship.
1: Plus, monsieur, naturally, there's a plus. Plus a nominal percentage of the loot left by your illustrious ancestor.
6: Ali, je fais patience. Take him out before I kill.

0: And now Orson Welles, as the third man, continues with An Old Moorish Custom.
1: The guest room in which Ali locked me featured primarily an iron door, naked stone walls, and a single barred window. The hours pass. The shadows lengthen. And nothing whatever happened except that I got thirsty. Was the old devil going to keep me here until I died from thirst? Sure, he'd gotten his blasted call through to Algiers by now. The police should have been here long ago. Of course, if he hadn't, if the telephone line was still out, then I knew, of course. It was Akina. He and his raiders, they'd cut it preparing the attack. They stormed the gate, killed the guards, and now here they came. Bullets came through my window, ricocheting from wall to wall. Sooner or later, I knew, one would make a billiard shot that would knock me into a side pocket. But finally, the firing slackened and grew still.
2: Valerie!
3: You weren't grandfather, but he did not believe you. You said you loved me.
1: You thought that was a lie, too, huh?
3: After what the police told about you, what else could I think? But if you are not lying about your love...
1: Valerie, you know I wasn't.
3: Then take this rifle, Harry. Help us defend the house. Well, what is so funny?
1: You're asking me to prove my love by getting myself killed. Okay, honey, give me the gun. If I'm taken alive, I'm finished anyway. We picked our way through the darkened rooms and corridors, stepping over dead bodies. The big Sudanese lay half crouched beside an embrasure. He whirled as we entered.
3: No, no, Ali, too much.
1: Better point that rifle the other way, lad. I'm on your side. Valerie, are you two all who are left?
3: No, my grandfather. He's on guard by a window on the other side of the house, but he's wounded. This way.
1: Armand Durouge lay in the darkness beside a low embrasure. He turned on his side to look at us as we came in. Dim moonlight revealed his shirt front, dark with blood.
4: Monsieur Lyme, I have taken the desperate choice. I have no other. If you love my granddaughter, you will aid to obtain her safety.
1: How?
4: I have here... can you reach it? On the floor.
1: This?
4: Parchment. Very old.
1: Just what is it?
4: A map. I took it from its hiding place a little while ago to burn it. There beside you, on the floor, a small piece of candle. Light it.
1: There.
4: The map of the treasure, armed of a tale for children.
1: Then it's true.
4: The smaller part remains where it has been for over 400 years, with the curse of God upon it. If you love Valerie, you can buy her life with it, and yours. You are clever, Lyme. You can bargain with Elsikina. Save Valerie from those swine.
1: These symbols, I don't understand.
4: I will tell you their meaning. First, swear on your salvation that you will keep faith.
1: I swear.
4: Now listen. Bend closer. I will show you how to find the cave of the crosshair. Here is the key to the court.
1: When Darouge had finished, I put the parchment in my pocket, stuffed the candle, tried to make the old man a little more comfortable, but his body had gone limp. When I spoke, there wasn't any answer. The master of Barbarossa was dead.

0: the candle. Tried to make the old man a little more comfortable, but his body had gone limp. When I spoke, there wasn't any answer. The master of Barbarossa was dead. Here they come.
1: Valerie! Valerie, are you hit?
2: Harry, you're wounded.
1: Oh, Valerie, Valerie, it's no use.
2: Oh, Harry!
1: Mario! Mario, do you hear me? Tell your boss to stop shooting. I've got everything under control.
2: Harry!
1: Mario! Mario, it's all right. I've disarmed him. You can... Boop!
0: The big Sudanese was dying as he brought his rifle butt against the back of my skull, but all the same, it was a blow that knocked me colder than a witch's kiss. When I came to, the brightness of day hurt my eyes. I closed them again, quick. The world was rocking underneath me. It took a minute or two to realize that I was tied, hand and foot, draped across the back of a camel. The smell of salt air was mixed with the smell of camel, and I saw the dark blue of the Mediterranean curving to the left. The Bedouins halted and dismounted. My wrists and ankles were unbound, and I was led to the head of the column. Mario Marteau stood there, and beside him was Valerie Darouche.
3: Good morning, Harry. Did you sleep well?
1: Mario, why have I been tied up? I kept my part of the bargain, didn't I?
3: Did you?
1: Old Darouche was holding me prisoner when you attacked. I broke out and forced him to give me the chart showing where the treasure of Barbarossa is hidden. I have it here in my pocket.
0: Where? It's gone.
1: You have it.
3: Of course.
1: Well, I didn't fail, did I?
4: And I once thought you were a man, but I loved you. Animal.
1: Valerie. Mario, those men over there, what are they digging?
3: A hole for you, Harry.
1: But why? Why? Where's El Tequina? Where is he? Bring me to him.
3: And you are supposed to be so clever.
0: Could have guessed. Long time ago. You are El Tequina.
3: Who else?
4: May you both burn in torment.
3: All in good time, mademoiselle. First, there is the net of the directions. Accord, mademoiselle.
4: I told you I didn't know, and if I did, I'd die before I tell you.
0: Mario, I know.
3: You?
0: I'll tell you for a price.
3: Price?
0: Set Mademoiselle Darouche and myself free in Algiers. That's not much to ask.
3: No. If this is not one of your little tricks...
0: It's no trick.
3: I will set you both free after we find the treasures, not before.
0: Okay, old man. Now, give me the map. We followed the broken coastline, and later that day, as the sky grew gray and dust devils danced, we reached the place. An old Bedouin remained with Valerie on the beach as I led them into a narrow break in the rocks, a break that widened into an enormous cavern. Their flashlight beams danced about and picked out a number of copper chests, green with age and corrosion. No doubt about it, we'd found it. It's the cave of the Corsairs.
1: Oh, shoot! Empty! Darouche must have taken most of it, but here's one chest, Mario, filled to the top. Look, it's gold dust. 100 million francs worth, at least. It's been left here to escape the tax collector.
3: The rest of it!
1: Well, souls, fans, of course. Oh,
3: they have found something.
1: Yes, evidently. It's wine, Mario. Look, sacramental wine in sealed flagons. Wine taken off the galley, hidden over 400 years ago. Well, Mario, I've kept my word, haven't I? Don't you think I should get a small share?
5: Ahmed, take this dog out. Stand guard over him and the woman.
0: We huddled on the beach in the lee of a sheltering rock, Valerie, our guards, and I. The mounting surf crashed on the narrow beach. The sky sagged like a wet circus tent. The two of the guards stared enviously at the revelry in and about the cave. The third, more devout, scowled.
4: Keep away.
1: What's wrong, old girl? You're shivering.
4: Do not touch me.
0: Two of our guards are leaving, headed for the cave. The others staggering around, lying about the sand. They all drink enough. What the devil? A chest of gold dust. The only one that left. Those four scoundrels are taking it out.
4: What do you think they would do? Leave it there?
1: But they're reeling. They don't know where they're going. Hey, guard! Chidi! Those men with the chest. They're too near the breakers. They're drunk. Call Mario. Where is he? Get them back.
6: I'm out.
1: Part of that's mine. Hey, Mario.
4: How many pieces of gold are taken by the sea? There's

0: Judith Iscariot, ruling all my over in the breakers. Yellow dot, swallow dot.
1: Easy, easy. Easy, honey. Here comes Mario.
2: You lie. Feet are shattered.
1: Where are you, Mario? No. What's the matter? Don't shoot. Don't shoot.
2: I should know. It would be a trick. I kill her.
1: Mario Marto collapsed, his pistol falling from his hand as he fell. Look at them, all of them. The whole gang flying around. Incredible.
3: What are you going to do?
1: Take you back to Algiers with me.
3: Then let's go. Those Plamwins sleep forever.
1: Relax, sweetheart. They will.
3: What?
1: They will. Your grandfather put that wine there himself. He told me so before he died.
3: What do you mean?
1: It was for the refreshment of all who might come upon the treasure in his absence. It's a fine old vintage, dear. Laced with poison.

And now, Barry Lyon. Whatever happened to Valerie? I'm sure you're asking that question. Well, so am I. Come to think of it, I saved her life, and all she had to say to that was goodbye. Well, so long for now. And remember, if you don't want to work for your living, don't bother about buried treasure. You may have to dig for it.

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2: Ladies and gentlemen, the story you are about to hear is true. 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
3: Fatima Cigarettes, best of long cigarettes, brings you Dragnet.
2: You're a detective sergeant. You're assigned to robbery detail. $8,000 worth of Chinese jade has been stolen. The criminal is vicious. His weapon, a handful of buckshot in a handkerchief. Your job, get him.
4: If you want a long cigarette, smoke the best of long cigarettes. Smoke Fatima. Fatima is the long cigarette which contains the finest Turkish and domestic tobaccos superbly blended to make Fatima extra mild. And that's why Fatima has a much different, much better flavor and aroma than any other long cigarette. That's why Fatima is doubling and redoubling its smokers. So, if you want a long cigarette, smoke the best of all long cigarettes. Smoke Fatima.
3: Dragnet, the documented drama of an actual crime. For the next 30 minutes, in cooperation with the Los Angeles Police Department, you will travel step by step on the side of the law through an actual case from official police files. From beginning to end, from crime to punishment, Dragnet is the story of your police force in action.
5: It was Monday, December 1st. It was foggy in Los Angeles. We were working the day watch out of robbery detail. My partner's Ben Romero. The boss is Ed Backstrand, chief of detectives. My name's Friday. It was 7:15 p.m. when we got to the police academy, the banquet room.
6: Where do we sit, Joe?
5: Well, Lee Jones is holding a couple seats for us someplace. You see him?
6: Oh, yeah, yeah. There he is up there.
5: Well, look at him. Everybody's here.
6: Yeah, ought to be.
7: Hi, fellas. A couple of ringside seats.
5: Thanks, Lee.
7: Did you get it?
5: Yeah. Right here.
7: Mind if I take a look at it?
5: No, go ahead.
7: How come you didn't get it wrapped as a gift?
6: No time.
7: A gift box would have been nice. No cotton even? Beautiful watch. Radium dial?
5: Yeah.
7: Universal Geneva. Fine movement. He'll like it.
6: Look on the back.
7: Let's see. For Chief Ed Backstrand, a good cop, detective bureau. Not very good engraving.
6: No time.
5: I didn't think the old man really meant it.
7: 26 years. You get tired after 26 years.
5: You've been at it 25, Lee. Oh,
7: don't look at me like that. I got a book to finish. 23 chapters.
6: How many chapters you got, Fanny?
7: Two.
6: How long you been writing it?
7: 2 years.
5: Well, at that rate, we'll be stuck with you for another 21 years.
7: If you're lucky. Excuse me, fellas. Gotta make a speech.
5: All right, Lee.
8: To get the proceedings underway here, before we introduce the man of the hour, I'd like to pass along a little story you might get a kick out of. I was driving down from Utah last year, stopped off at a hotel in Elko, Nevada. When I went up to register for my room, there was an Indian ahead of me. The clerk asked this Indian fella to sign his name, and the clerk handed him a pen. The Indian made an X on the book. The clerk looked at him for a minute and said, "Say, aren't you Chief Deerskin? Haven't I seen you in the movies?" The Indian nodded his head and looked a little upset.
9: "Oh," he said. "Oh, we make a lot of movies in Hollywood."
8: The clerk smiled and said, "A lot of people in Elko here like to get your autograph, Chief." Then the Indian grabbed the pen up again and he said,
9: "Me no like a autograph hunter. Me no want to be bothered." Then he drew a circle around the X he made. The clerk said, "Why you do that, Chief?" The Indian said, "Me no use the right name."
6: Oh, hey, Joe. Yeah, there's Rogers over there. He's motioning to where?
8: That
5: Oh, yeah, excuse me a minute, Ben.
9: The chief who's retiring tonight, he's been using his blight name for 26 years, and he's proud of it. And we're proud to have been associated.
10: You want me, Rogers?
11: A form for you, Joe. You can take it on the express
9: console. After 26 years of service, he's retiring from the Los Angeles Police Department. We're going to miss him. Gentlemen, a fine officer, Chief Ed Backstrand.
5: Where's the phone?
10: Right over here.
5: Thanks. Friday.
12: Joe, this is Gonzalez.
5: Yeah, Jess.
12: Sorry to bother you, but Powers said I should call you.
5: Yeah?
12: I need some legwork.
5: Something big?
12: Pretty big, yeah. Too many loose ends. Penny and I can't pull them all in.
5: When do you want us?
12: As soon as you can get down here.
5: That important, huh?
12: A man may die, Joe.
5: Hi, Jess. Got here as soon as we could.
13: Sorry to pull you away. Hello, Romero.
5: Gonzalez, what's up?
13: Come on in here.
5: All right.
13: Here's a report. Not complete yet.
5: Mm-hmm.
13: Chinese fella. Name's George Kwan. He's a jeweler, gem cutter.
5: Yeah.
13: Jade expert. Knows as much about jade as anybody on the coast.
5: Uh-huh. Says it happened at 5:30 today on Alvarado near the park.
13: Hmm. They weren't kidding, were they? They almost killed him.
5: Yeah. Any idea what the weapon was, Jess?
13: I'm not sure. Looks like some sort of blackjack, something homemade.
5: Yeah.
13: When they picked up Kwan, they found several buckshot pellets lying around and a man's handkerchief. Ray Pinker has the stuff over in the crime lab now.
5: Where's Kwan? Have you talked to him?
13: Got in a couple of questions down at Georgia Street while the doc was giving him sedatives. Little guy's a mess, Joe.
5: Gonna be all right?
13: 50-50 chance when I called you out of the academy.
6: Well, why did they beat him? Did he resist?
13: I don't have it all yet, but from what he said, he was jumped from behind, didn't have a chance to fight. Whoever it was kept beating him long after he was unconscious.
5: Well, what'd they take him for? A
13: couple of pieces of jade. Large ones. Very rare.
5: Mm-hmm. You got anything else?
13: Yeah, we got a star witness, just one.
5: Did you talk to him yet?
13: Just did, for an hour and a half. You want a crack at it?
5: Are you having trouble with him?
13: Yeah, a little. All right, Pena. Send him in again.
14: Yes, sir. You want to talk some more?
13: 6 years old, Joe.
5: His name was Norman Eugene Fisher, and he was 6 years of age last April. Like all young boys his age, his imagination ran away with him. What would be only a minor detail to an adult witness assumed tremendous proportions in Norman's young mind. He told us his story 3 times. Each time he elaborated a little more until what he claimed was the truth could only have been figments of a small child's imagination. Ben and I, together with Gonzalez and Pena, talked with the boy for another hour. We were getting tired, but Norman enjoyed his position as star witness.
13: Once more, Norman, please... try to remember it as it really happened.
14: It was just like I said.
6: Let me try, Jess.
13: Go ahead, Romero.
6: You did see it happen this afternoon, didn't you, Norman?
14: Yes, sir, I did.
6: Good. Now, you were on your way home from the store.
14: Oh, no, sir. I was running away from a man. He was chasing me.
6: But you just told us, Norman, that you were on your way home from the store.
14: Oh, no, sir. That was yesterday.
6: But you told us.
5: Just a minute, Ben. Norman, how old are you?
14: Next year, I'm going to be 21.
5: No, that's not right. 21, that's older than I am.
14: Well, when I am 21, I'm going to get a hot rod. Fastest car in the world. 10,000 miles an hour.
5: Sure you will. But how old are you now?
14: 6, but I'm going to be 21 soon.
5: I remember when I was 6 years old, Norman. A lot of things I wanted. Electric train.
14: I got one.
5: Well, it must be something you'd like to have. One thing that maybe now that you don't have, huh?
14: Will you give it to me?
5: Well, if I can. What do you want?
14: I'd like your gun.
5: Well, what do you want a gun for?
14: I want to put people in jail like you guys do.
5: Sometimes it takes more than a gun, Norman.
14: What do you mean?
5: Just because you've got a gun doesn't mean you're a cop.
14: Well, what does?
5: Just a minute, son. Here you go, Norman. A good cop uses this more than a gun.
14: Gee.
5: It's a real police badge. It's mine.
14: Official?
5: Official.
14: Can I hold it?
5: Go ahead. It's yours.
14: When I wear this, I'm a real detective.
5: Well, that's part of it. The other part is to tell us what you really saw today. Now, how about it, huh?
14: There were 4 men, like I said, and they all had machines.
5: Now, wait a minute, Norman. I thought you said you were a detective now.
14: I am.
5: Well, a good detective has to remember exactly what he sees, not something he makes up.
14: It's not very scary that way.
6: No, it's no use, Joe. He can't get his story straight.
14: Oh, yes, I can. I'm a detective now, and I know what happened.
5: All right, Norman, you tell us, huh?
14: I was on my way home from the store. I saw this truck stop down the street.
5: What did the truck look like?
14: I don't know. It was a funny kind of truck. Had a wood back.
5: You mean like a dump truck?
14: Kind of, but it was a small truck. Old kind of car, like he took out the back part and put wood boards like a truck.
5: You mean whoever owned the truck cut the back end out and made it look like a truck, huh?
14: Yeah, that's the way it looked. Anyway, this truck stopped by this Chinese man, and the man got out, and the man started to hit this man. And the man fell on the sidewalk, and the man kept hitting him as hard as anything.
5: Well, what was he hitting him with?
14: With his handkerchief.
6: There he goes again.
5: No, I don't know. How about that, Jess?
6: Good tie-in.
5: Go on, Norman.
14: Well, that's all I saw.
5: No, I mean after the man hit him, what'd he do?
14: Oh, well, he grabbed a bunch of stuff from this man's pocket, and he went into the truck and he speeded away.
5: Norman, you're a good detective. I want you to think real hard now. Do you know what a license number is?
14: Yeah.
5: Good. Do you think you could remember the numbers on that truck?
14: If I knew what they were, I could. In school, we're just having numbers now. I only know up to 7, but there were 2 7s in it.
5: You're getting all this, Jess?
6: Yeah, keep going.
5: Norman, you've helped us a lot. Can you remember what the man on the truck looked like?
14: He had a big head and he looked mean.
5: All right, just one more thing now. Can you remember the color of that truck?
14: It looked black, but the back part had black and white stripes.
6: I don't know how you did it, Joe.
5: Well, what do you think?
6: How about it?
13: Me too.
5: All right, Norman. Your mother's waiting outside for you. You can go home now. You're a real detective.
14: Can I wear my badge now?
5: You bet you can.
14: Okay. Say.
5: Yes, sir?
14: As soon as I arrest somebody, will you put him in jail?
5: With the help of an outdated police badge, no longer official, we had the statement of a 6-year-old boy with a healthy imagination. We had an idea he was telling us the truth, but we had no way of being certain. Since he was the only witness, we had to accept his word and hope that he was putting us on the right track. The quickest way to make sure was to see if some of the details in little Norman Fisher's story would check out. Jess Gonzalez and Manuel Pena took the job of trying to locate a homemade pickup truck with 2 7s in the license number. They started by checking all the late 3.8 forms, the vehicle theft and impound reports. The next morning, Ben and I called the General Hospital and talked with Dr. Sebastian. He told us that the victim, George Kwan, had improved sufficiently to allow a brief interview. It was 10:14 a.m. when we got to Ward C, General Hospital.
6: Doctor tells us you're a little better this morning, Mr. Kwan.
15: Yes, sir. I shall be all right, although it is quite painful at times.
5: We're sorry to bother you, Mr. Kwan, but we've got to have a little more information on the robbery.
15: Oh, I will tell you all I can, sir. I should like to recover the missing jade pieces. It is a great loss to me.
6: Did you get any kind of a look at the man who hit you?
15: Oh, he attacked me from behind, knocked me to the pavement. I made an attempt to get to my feet, but he struck me again and again, here at the base of my neck.
5: You didn't see him at all, then?
15: No, sir, I did not.
5: Do you have any idea who could have done this?
15: Unfortunately, no. I cannot think of anyone.
6: What was stolen from you? We know it was jade, but can you give us a more detailed description?
15: Well, sir, I lost 2 thumb rings. Very rare. Collector's items.
5: Thumb rings? How much were they worth, would you say?
15: Well, I paid $8,000 for the 2 rings.
6: And if you could describe them to us.
15: Well, both rings were relics of the time when the Chinese archer drew his hunting bow with a special thumb ring.
5: Uh-huh. Any particular identifying marks on them?
15: Oh, they both have linings of fine gold to fit them to the fingers of the new owners.
6: Who were the new owners?
15: I had just purchased them yesterday before I was robbed. I was on my way to San Francisco to show them to prospective buyers.
5: Who did you buy the rings from, Mr. Kwan?
15: Mrs. Inez Curtis, a very reputable dealer. We have done business for many years.
5: I wonder if we could have her business address, huh?
15: She has her office at her home. It is 1957 Harper Annex off Sunset Boulevard in Beverly Hills.
6: How many people knew that you had the jade on you at that particular time yesterday?
15: Oh, let me see. There were only 2 other buyers present beside Mrs. Curtis. I do not recall their names. They were new to me. Mrs. Curtis would know.
5: Mr. Kwan, we know that you're tired. We have just one more question.
15: Certainly. I wonder if I might trouble you to hand me that tumbler of water with the glass straw.
10: Surely. Here you are.
15: Thank you very much.
10: You're welcome. Now, those thumb rings, Mr. Kwan, would there be any practical disposition of them other than selling them as they are?
15: Well, hardly, Sergeant. To anyone who really knows the value of jade, it would be unheard of to change them in any way.
10: I see. Well, thank you, Mr. Kwan. We'll do our best.
15: You know, Sergeant, we Chinese place a great sentimental value on our jade.
10: We'll do everything we can to recover it.
15: Thank you. May I tell you my favorite quotation on jade?
10: Yes, sir.
15: It is from the writings of Tang Jongzhuo. He wrote, "The magic powers of heaven and earth always combine to form perfect result. So the pure essences of healing water become solidified in precious jade."
10: Ben and I drove out to 1957 Harper Annex, the residence of Mrs. Inez Curtis. There was no one at home. We left one of our cars. It was 12:22 p.m. when we got back to Central Division.
16: Here's a phone message for you, Joe.
10: What's it say?
16: Call Jess Gonzalez. He's at Wilshire Division.
10: Okay, thanks, Ben.
17: Wilshire Detectives, Dillion.
10: Hi, Harry. Gonzalez around?
17: Just a minute. Take it on three, Jess.
12: Gonzalez.
10: Friday, Jess.
12: We got the truck and we got the driver.
10: We'll be right out.
12: Something else, Joe.
10: Yeah?
12: The kid was right. There were 2 sevens in the license number.
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4: It's the long cigarette that has doubled and redoubled its smokers. More and more smokers every day agree Fatima is the best of all long cigarettes.
10: Wilbur Rasmussen, white male American, age 31, 5 feet 10 inches, 190 pounds, black hair, brown eyes. He was the driver of the truck. Gonzalez and Pena began by checking through all of the reports of trucks impounded during the past 24 hours. There were 23. Out of those 23, they narrowed it down to 4 possibilities. The third vehicle that they checked fitted the young witness's description of the holdup truck. We still could not be absolutely certain that the impounded truck was the one we were looking for. The same could be said of the driver, Wilbur Rasmussen. The net result of checking impound reports doesn't always result in the apprehension of a suspect, but in this case we were lucky. The driver had been picked up for drunk driving. It was 1:30 p.m. when we checked in at the Wilshire Division.
16: Hi, Jess. Where is he?
18: You're a little late.
16: What do you mean?
18: He's gone, released on bail.
10: Who furnished the bail?
18: The woman he works for, Mrs. Inez Curtis.
10: Well, that doesn't figure, Jess, or does it?
18: Why not? How many people knew Kwan had the jade?
16: Well, that's not my guess. Kwan vouches for her. He's been doing business with her for years.
18: What do you think, Joe?
10: It's your show. I'm just tagging along.
18: Well, one thing's sure. Just a minute. Wilshire Detectives, Gonzalez. Yeah, Pena. He did? No, meet me back here. Friday and Romero are here. Right. The Fisher kid just identified Rasmussen's picture.
10: The identification of Wilbur Rasmussen by 6-year-old Norman Fisher was far from sufficient to take the case to court. We had to have evidence, lots of it. Rasmussen had been given a thorough shakedown, his apartment and the truck. There was no sign of the stolen jade rings. Gonzalez told us that the truck had come from the U-Drive truck rental on Figueroa Street. We checked with Mr. Crockett at U-Drive.
7: Let me have another look at that picture, boys.
10: Yeah, here you are.
7: What'd you say his name was?
5: Rasmussen. Wilbur Rasmussen.
7: You want to know if he rented a truck from Miss Wynn?
5: Yesterday. Maybe the day before.
7: No, not this fella. Never seen him.
10: Before we left U-Drive, we checked over the rental contract on the truck in question. The deposit check for the truck was signed by Mrs. Inez Curtis. The truck was checked out at 6 a.m. The rental contract, the actual release form showing to whom the vehicle had been rented, was signed by a Harry Wilson. Rasmussen's name did not appear on any of the usual rental forms. The manager of U-Drive was positive that he had not rented a truck to Rasmussen. We drove out to 1957 Harper Annex. This time we found Mrs. Inez Curtis at home.
19: I'm terribly sorry about Mr. Kwan. Does he have everything he needs in the hospital?
10: Yes, ma'am.
18: How long did you say this Harry Wilson had been working for you?
19: Oh, 6 or 8 weeks. But I'm sure you're wrong about him.
6: We're not accusing him of anything, Miss Curtis. We just won't talk to him.
19: He certainly came to me well recommended. He was a nice man.
18: When's the last time you saw him?
19: Day before yesterday. He asked for his check, said he was quitting. Told him I was sorry to see him go. I'm anxious to get that guest house finished.
10: How about Rasmussen, Miss Curtis? How long has he been with you?
19: Wilbur's been with me for about 7 months. Good worker, but he drinks too much. Feel sorry for him.
6: You've rented trucks from the U-Drive company right along?
19: Oh, yes, from Mr. Crockett. We had to have a truck to haul our building supplies. I'm saving an awful lot of money contracting this myself. It's a great saving.
6: Yes, ma'am. The deposit on this last rental, did you give that check to Wilson or to Rasmussen?
19: I sent both of them down to pick it up. Like I say, Wilby's been drinking rather heavily lately, and I think Harry's the better driver of the two.
10: Do you know which one of those men was driving the truck about 5:30 in the afternoon day before yesterday?
19: How would I know that, Sergeant? All I know is that I sent both of them down. I told Harry to drive.
10: Yeah, I see. Miss Curtis, were either of those men present the day you sold the jade rings to Mr. Kwan?
19: No. They have nothing to do with my gym business, whatever.
18: Did either of these men know about Mr. Kwan's purchase?
19: Well, that's possible. They knew he was here. I'm sure they saw him come in. It's entirely possible that they might have overheard something.
18: When did Mr. Kwan leave your house?
19: About 5 o'clock.
18: What time did the two men go after the truck?
19: Oh, they picked that up early in the morning.
6: Mr. Crockett down at U-Drive says that only Harry Wilson checked out the truck. Says he's never seen Rasmussen before.
19: That's entirely possible. Like I say, they might well have made other arrangements.
10: Were there any other people present when Mr. Kwan bought that jade?
19: Yes, there were. Two other buyers. They were bidding for the thumb rings, too. Mr. Kwan had the high bid, so I sold them to him.
10: What if we could have their names?
19: Certainly. I'll write them down for you.
6: Miss Curtis, do you have any idea where we might locate Harry Wilson?
19: Well, he told me he was going to Mexico. Said he had friends down there.
10: Well, thank you, Miss Curtis. You've been very helpful.
19: Are you sure there isn't anything Mr. Kwan needs?
10: Yes, ma'am. Two jade rings. Mrs. Inez Curtis gave us a detailed description of Harry Wilson. She also gave us the names and addresses of the two other buyers who were present when Mr. George Kwan made his purchase. We checked them out and found them to be equally as reputable as Mrs. Curtis. They could tell us nothing of the robbery. We went back to the office and got out an APB and a radiogram on Harry Wilson from the description given us by Mrs. Curtis. Stakeouts were maintained at Wilbur Rasmussen's apartment and at the home of Mrs. Inez Curtis. It was 4:30 p.m. when we got to the second floor of the Old City Jail building, the crime lab. Lee Jones had the evidence laid out for us.
20: Funny thing about the handkerchief, boys.
18: What's that, Lee?
20: The bloodstains. Old ones along with the new ones.
10: How does that figure?
20: We know how the new ones were made when the handkerchief was filled with buckshot and used on Kwan. The old ones, hard to tell.
18: How old would you say they were?
20: Well, the handkerchief has been through the laundry a few times. Stains didn't come out. Laundry marks right here.
10: I don't see them.
20: Man used peerless laundry. Infrared marking system. Let me show you.
18: Infrared lamp, please?
20: Yeah. There's your marking. Penya, trace it down.
10: Who's it belong to?
20: Man used the name of Harry Wilson.
10: There was nothing to do now but wait for some word on Harry Wilson. The stakeouts continued. We requested Wilbur Rasmussen, and we talked again with Mrs. Curtis and George Kwan. It was Tuesday, December the 8th. We checked in for work at 8 a.m. Morning, Jess.
18: Hi, Joe. Where's Ben?
5: Communications. Getting the mail.
18: Any word on the new chief of detectives?
5: No, nothing.
18: What's your guess?
5: Oh, I think Thad Brown.
10: A good man.
18: Maybe. Sloan's a good man, too.
6: When you come in here?
13: Not yet. Why?
16: Maybe you'd like to take a little airplane trip.
5: What do you got?
16: Cheyenne, Wyoming. They picked up Harry Wilson.
10: 2 days later, Thursday, December the 10th, Harry Wilson was returned to the Los Angeles County Jail and booked on suspicion of robbery. We checked with Lieutenant Frank Cunningham in the Record Bureau. From Wilson's fingerprints, he ran a make on him. Harry Wilson was an alias. We found out that he had lengthy records of arrests and jail terms for robbery, burglary, and grand larceny. Mr. Crockett at U-Drive identified Wilson's picture. He was a two-time loser.
13: It's up to you, Wilson. It can go hard for you or easy.
0: I'm in a spot, huh?
10: You're in a spot. Lay it out for him, Jess.
13: It's all stacked against you, Wilson. We know you rented the truck. You knew Quan was at Mrs. Curtis' house. Your handkerchief was found at the scene of the crime.
0: You wouldn't believe me if I said I didn't do it?
16: With that kind of evidence, how can we?
0: I didn't. I don't know if I can prove it, but I didn't.
10: If you didn't, we'll help you prove it.
0: First, you gotta believe me. You know why.
10: Yeah?
0: I've had it twice. Once more, and I'm in for life.
10: All right, you got it figured. Now, what do you got to say?
0: Rasmussen did it. He knocked Quan over.
13: Where were you?
0: Buying my ticket for Cheyenne. I didn't want any part of it.
16: How do you account for that handkerchief?
0: It was mine, but Rasmussen had it. He cut his finger one day in the job. I loaned it to him.
13: Well, that checks. Old bloodstains, new ones.
10: All right, let's pick up Rasmussen.
0: While you're at it, pick up the Curtis dame. She planned it.
10: Wilbur Rasmussen was picked up and brought in. After intense cross-questioning, we confronted him with Harry Wilson's statement. In the face of this testimony, he broke completely. He gave us a full confession implicating Mrs. Inez Curtis. He admitted beating George Kwan and taking the jade thumb rings. He said he received $200 from Mrs. Curtis for the job. He requested that he be allowed to turn state's evidence. Mrs. Inez Curtis was brought to the interrogation room.
19: Of course, you gentlemen have proof to substantiate all these accusations.
13: Yes, ma'am, we have.
19: It better be good. I have a fine lawyer.
10: We've got signed and recorded confessions of Wilson and Rasmussen, the two men who worked for you.
16: Shall we play the recordings for you?
19: That won't be necessary.
10: Miss Curtis, you got $8,000 for those rings. Wasn't that enough?
19: Not when I could make 16, no.
13: Where are the rings now?
19: I'm not going to get life for this, you know.
13: No.
19: Jade doesn't spoil. It'll still be good when I get out.
10: Yeah, but you'll be too old to appreciate it, Miss Curtis.
21: Okay, Penny.
13: Well, that was a funny one.
16: Sure was.
13: How about it? Did you figure it this way, Joe?
10: You don't expect me to answer that, do you?
2: The story you have just heard was true. Only the names were changed to protect the innocent.
3: On March 2nd, 1949, trial was held in Superior Court, Department 82, City and County of Los Angeles, State of California. In a moment, the results of that trial.
4: Now, here are authentic reports from all over the country that tell the story of Fatima's sensational increase in popularity. New York Division.
12: Fatima sales up 132%.
4: Chicago Division.
12: Fatima sales up 453%.
4: Los Angeles Division.
12: Fatima sales up 545%.
4: Yes, more and more smokers agree Fatima is the best of long cigarettes. So enjoy Fatima yourself and give extra mild Fatimas for Christmas in the attractive golden yellow carton. Everyone who smokes Fatima says that this great new long cigarette is the best of all long cigarettes.
3: Mrs. Inez Curtis was tried and convicted of robbery and conspiracy. She received the maximum sentence as prescribed by law. In consideration for turning state's evidence, Wilbur Rasmussen received a minimum term. You have just heard Dragnet, a new series of authentic cases from official files. Technical advice for Dragnet comes from the Office of Acting Chief of Police, W.A. Wharton, Los Angeles Police Department.
2: 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One of these men, Sergeant Joe H. Roberts, director of the Knoxville City School Safety Patrols, who dedicates his life to making yours more secure.
4: Fatima Cigarettes, the best of long cigarettes, has brought you Dragnet, portion transcribed from Los Angeles.
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21: Dangerous Assignment, starring Brian Donlevy as Steve Mitchell.

0: Yeah. Danger is my assignment. I get sent to a lot of places I can't even pronounce. They all spell the same thing, though. Trouble. But when I walk into the commissioner's office, I don't realize that this assignment's going to wind up with me trying to preserve my life with a can of embalming fluid.
1: Good morning, Steve.
0: Commissioner?
1: I suppose I pulled you right out of a big deal, as usual.
0: No, it was all very innocent this time. Matter of fact, I was walking a baby in the park.
1: What?
0: Honest?
2: Yeah, some baby.
1: That's what I thought.
2: I have your plane ticket at my desk when you're ready, Steve.
0: Thanks, Ruth. Well, where to this time, Commissioner?
1: Your plane leaves for Latin America in 1 hour.
0: Latin America? Good. I can polish up my rumba.
1: That's a good idea. You'll probably need it when the bullets start coming your way.
0: You always make things sound so dandy. Okay, what's the deal?
1: Steve, you know a man named Slaga?
0: I don't know him, but I sure know the name. Foreign agent, isn't he?
1: Yes, he's tough and tricky.
0: What about him?
1: He wants to give himself up to us.
0: Are you kidding?
1: No, apparently he double-crossed the boys he's working for, and now they're out to kill him.
0: Look. Since when have I been playing bodyguard to foreign agents?
1: Steve, we stand to gain a great deal out of this situation.
0: How so?
1: We've been after Slaga for a long time. As you know, he used to operate here in the States. We managed to pin a minor charge on him that meant a 2-year jail sentence, but he flew the coop on us. Now he's willing to come back here and serve his sentence. And more important, he's willing to give us complete information on the Latin American organization of the outfit he's been working for.
0: Sure, I see his point. That way he gets protection from the boys who are trying to kill him.
1: Right. All you have to do is get him out and bring him back here.
0: Get him out of where?
1: Take a look at this map of Latin America. See this country here?
0: Oh, that's where he's hiding?
1: Yes, in the capital of that country.
0: Oh, so all I have to do is get him out of there, huh?
1: Yes, their dictator doesn't seem to like us much, and that makes it tough on you. You'll be bucking the local law.
0: To say nothing of the outfit that's trying to kill him. Lucky Mitchell, right in the middle again.
1: Slager's gotten word to us that he'll meet you at the Rio Gordo Bridge outside the capital tomorrow night at midnight.
0: Just a minute, Commissioner. After I meet Slager, how am I supposed to get him out of there? Do I carry him piggyback, stuff him in a suitcase, or what?
1: Your plane will get you to the capital city tomorrow afternoon. At 8 tomorrow night, be in the Juarez Bar. You'll be contacted there by a man who can make arrangements for a small plane. Now, Steve, it's vital that we get the information Slager's willing to give us. Get down there, contact him, and get him out of the country. Well, that's it. You've got your assignment. Good luck.

0: The National Broadcasting Company is presenting Dangerous Assignment, starring Brian Donlevy in the role of Steve Mitchell, colorful, two-fisted government agent. At all those places of the world where danger and intrigue walk hand in hand, there you will find Steve Mitchell on another Dangerous Assignment.
1: Sure, I've got my assignment. Meet a guy named Slaga in a slightly unfriendly country, then get him out of there before he gets killed. I've got a strong hunch that the same guys who are after him will be tossing more than bouquets in my direction, too. It's Wednesday afternoon when the plan leads in Latin America, and already I've got a reception committee of one waiting for me at the airport.
2: Senor Mitchell.
1: Hmm?
2: Mr. Holt.
1: Who are you?
2: I'm Lieutenant Eduardo Escobar of the military.
1: Oh, well, I guess I don't have to introduce myself. You seem to have me pegged already.
2: Indeed, I have, Senor Mitchell.
1: You don't sound like you're here to extend me the key to the city.
2: No, but I am here to extend what you may call an official greeting.
1: What is it?
2: It is known why you came to this country.
1: Is it?
2: You're after a dangerous and subversive agent named Slaga, who is rumored to be hiding in or near the city. Is this not true?
1: Well, you seem to be doing most of the talking, Escobar. Why don't we keep it that way, huh?
2: I see. In that case, although we do not see fit to forbid your presence here...
1: Gee, thanks.
2: I warn you, stay out of my way in this matter.
1: Just a minute. Does that warning come from your government or from you personally?
2: It is not for you to ask. To me has been granted the high honor of tracking Slaga down.
1: I see. It'd be quite a feather in your cap, I suppose.
2: I am not thinking of personal glory, but of the welfare of my government.
1: Oh, sure, sure. Well, Escobar, looks like we're both hunting the same pigeon, but with one important difference.
2: And what is that?
1: I gather you don't much care whether you take Slaga dead or alive.
2: I would prefer him dead.
1: That's what I thought. What does that get you, a headline or maybe a promotion, huh?
2: You're being impertinent.
1: Sorry, but you see, I want Slaga alive. He's got information that would benefit all of us, and I want to get that information out of him.
2: Senor Mitchell, I am not here to discuss this with you. I am here to...
1: Here to warn me to keep out of your way. Okay, Escobar, so you've warned me. Now, if you'll excuse me,
2: Where are you going?
1: Look, what is this information, please? I'm going to a hotel, if it's okay with you.
2: And then what?
1: Well, I tell you. That's for you to figure out.
2: Let me assure you, you will regret your attitude, Mitchell.
1: Yeah. See you around, Escobar.
2: Indeed you will, Mitchell. Frequently.
3: This is your room, senor. The best in a hotel.
1: Brother, I wonder what the worst looks like.
3: I can show you that. It's just down the hall. It's lousy.
1: Never mind. Say... I didn't realize it gets this cold down here. You got any heat in this room?
3: Sí, a gas heater. I was just about to light it.
1: Yeah.
3: There. Now, will there be anything else? Huh?
1: Yeah. Where's the Juarez bar?
3: Oh, 2 blocks down the street.
1: Okay, I've got to be there at 8 tonight, so give me a call about 7:30. I'm going to get a little shut-eye in the meantime.
3: Shut-eye?
1: Siesta.
3: Oh, you mean sack time, huh?
1: Yeah. I see you've spent a little time in the States.
3: Oh, nada, senor. No. But my brother up there, he write to me letters. He has made me, happy. Hey, sweet dreams, senor.
1: It's just about dark when I stretch out on the rickety bed. I check over the timetable for the evening in my mind. At 8, go to the Juarez bar and be contacted by somebody who'll tell me how to get Slaga out of here. Then, at midnight, meet Slaga at the Rio Gordo Bridge outside of the city. And in between, try to keep Lieutenant Escobar out of my hair, to say nothing of the outfit Slaga used to work for. Sounds like a nice, peaceful evening. Well, fine, I doze off. I don't know how long I've been asleep when a sound registers. A window. A sudden warning flashes across my brain. I try to snap awake, but I have a hard time coming out of it. I get my eyes open, but the room's swimming in front of them, and my chest hurts. Then it registers. Gas. The whole room is full of gas. A sudden whip of fresh air hits me, and my eyes clear for a second. The window. There's a guy in the window with a knife. I managed to roll off the bed just in time. The knife punctured with the headboard. I staggered to the window, but the guy is gone. At this point, I don't care much. I'm more interested in filling my lungs with fresh air. My head starts clearing. I turn off the gas heater and head for the door. And there, standing in the hall, is the bellboy.
4: Senor, what's the matter?
1: You come back to see whether you've done a good job on me?
4: I heard a noise. That's gas. Your room is full of gas.
1: Yeah, don't tell me that surprises you.
4: No, caray, it don't surprise me at all.
1: What?
4: These haters, you can never depend on them.
1: Oh, so your story is it was just an accident, huh?
4: Huh? What do you mean, senor?
1: You said you were a pretty hep kid. Yeah, maybe you're more hep than I realized at the time.
3: I do not understand you. You saw me light the heater.
1: You knew I was going to take a nap. You could have sneaked back into the room and blown out the flame.
3: But, senor, I have not been near your room. This gas pipe, they're all clogged up. This happens a lot, that the flame goes out. Yeah. We lose more gas that way.
1: Okay, so that's your story, and I suppose it's very hard to prove anything different.
3: Indeed it would be, senor. Of course, there's always the possibility that somebody entered your room. I would not know about that.
1: Okay, for the time being, we'll leave it that way. Maybe you're telling the truth, maybe you're lying. Sooner or later, I'll find out which.
3: Sí, senor, sí, sí. I'm quite certain that you will.
1: I head to the Juarez bar thinking about the deal on the way. I never thought I'd be glad to see the day when two different outfits are trying to kill me, but I am now. One outfit tries to gas me and my life is saved because the other outfit sends a guy to open my window and throw a knife at me. Safety in numbers yet. Well, the bar is pretty deserted when I get there. A fat little gent is wandering around, picking away at his guitar. I don't have any idea who's supposed to contact me, so I sit at the corner table, and pretty soon a girl sidles over to my table, and she could be the contact.
5: Hello.
1: Hi.
5: I could sit down.
1: Sure.
5: You are an American?
1: Yeah. That means something to you?
5: Si.
1: You've been waiting for me to come in?
5: Si. All evening.
1: Good. You got a message for me?
5: Si.
1: What is it?
5: I am nice girl, Felicia. You are rich American. So I think you buy Felicia a few drinks.
1: Oh, great. Wrong party. I think we've been talking about two different things. Look, maybe you'd just better run along.
5: Okay. It is your loss, not mine.
1: Yeah, I don't doubt it.
2: Well, good evening, Senor Mitchell.
1: Ah, Lieutenant Escobar. What are you doing here?
2: I was about to ask you the same question, Senor.
1: Me? I just dropped in for a drink.
2: Very well. I hope you will enjoy your drink. Because I intend to make certain that it is the only reason you came in here.
1: What do you mean?
2: You see the table in the center of the room?
1: What about it? It's vacant.
2: It will not be vacant for long. Because I intend to sit there, Senor Mitchell, with my eyes on you. And that way I am quite certain you will not be meeting anyone here.
1: Well, suit yourself, Escobar. Now, isn't that just dandy?
6: Good evening, senor.
1: Huh?
6: Would you like for me to play a little song especially for you on my guitar?
1: No, thanks.
6: But I play good.
1: No.
6: Come on. For one peso, I play anything you want to hear. Something to bring romance into your big heart. A tear into your eye.
1: Oh, some other time.
6: Oh, but just listen to a sample of my playing.
1: Look, will you beat it?
6: Okay, I beat it right to the bar. Pretty good, huh?
1: Hey, you knocked my drink over into my lap.
2: You enjoy your drink now, Mitchell.
1: I'd drop dead, will you?
6: Oh, senor, I am so sorry. I was carried away by my playing.
1: You sure were, Buster.
6: Here, let me help to dry you in my handkerchief.
1: Look, just let me alone, will you?
6: But they're on the pocket, senor. Here, let me dry
1: you. Take your hands. Oh.
6: There. Now everything is all right, senor.
1: Yeah. Everything's fine all of a sudden. I'll see you later. I slip out of the bar in a hurry, and what's made everything fine all of a sudden is that the little guitar player slipped a piece of paper into my pocket while he was drying me off. I get down the street, stop under a streetlight, and take a quick look at it. It's a map of a cow pasture outside the city where a small plane will be waiting for me tomorrow. Good. Then I see Escobar come out of the bar. So I duck into an alley and take a few assorted side streets out of the city to the Rio Gordo Bridge. Saga is due there at midnight. I get there 5 minutes before and spot the meeting place, a clump of bushes underneath the bridge. I wait there a couple of minutes, and then I hear a rustle. I step out. But just in time, I see the glint of moonlight along a gun barrel, and I dive back.

0: Sunday afternoon means mystery and action with the Chimes over most of these NBC stations. Mike Waring, better known as the Falcon, brings his suave and romantic touch to a perilous mystery each Sunday, followed by the widely acclaimed dramatic series High Adventure. Then the big guy steps in. The big guy who likes to tell stories of mystery and intrigue, only the big guy's stories are not make-believe. And then a new kind of private eye, Charlie Wilde, concludes your Sunday mystery lineup with a few casual homicides. Now, back to Dangerous Assignment and Steve Mitchell.
1: The shots keep whistling over my head, so I know the guy can't see me. I inch backwards up the slope and start circling. Pretty soon, I spot the sniper hurrying up the slope, too. I wait until he's about 4 feet away, and then I jump him.
2: Ah!
1: A girl? Okay, drop that gun, sister.
2: No, I
1: said drop it.
2: No!
1: That's better.
2: Who are you?
1: The guy you were just shooting at, lady.
2: Oh, no.
1: Oh, yes.
2: But I thought that was Slager.
1: What?
2: So, he's gotten away from me again.
1: Wait a minute. What's this about Slager?
2: I thought you were Slager. Is he I want to kill?
1: Brother, you too, huh?
2: Oh, what do you mean? You also wish to kill Slager?
1: No, but right now it looks like I'm the only guy who doesn't. Escobar, the outfit Slager used to work for, and now you. What's your beef with him, and incidentally, who are you?
2: Maria Peralta. I used to think I was in love with Slager until I found out what kind of man he was. Then I stopped seeing him. I met a good man, I married him. But when Slager found himself trapped in his city, he came to me for help.
1: I see, and you refused?
2: I say, of course. Then Slager started hitting me. My husband, he came in just then and tried to stop him. Slager killed my husband.
1: I see.
2: Tonight I followed him here to the bridge, then I lost him. When you stepped out of those bushes, I thought you were Slager.
1: Well, it's a cinch if Slager was around here. He's not now. Those shots probably scared him away. And speaking of shots, Maria...
2: Oh, see, I know. I think I almost killed you. Oh, senor, you can forgive me?
1: Yeah, well, I guess the only thing left for me to do is to head back to town and wait for some word from him.
2: Senor, I have spoiled some plan of yours.
1: You sure have, Maria.
2: Well, can I in some way make up for it?
1: You got a car?
2: See, parked down the road.
1: You can drive me back to the city. That'll make up for a lot. Because I'm not hankering to walk all that distance again.
2: See, of course, I will be glad to drive you. You come. Here is the building where I am stopped up ahead, Senor Mitchell. However, I can drop you anywhere you like.
1: No, that's okay, Maria. I'll get out here. Hey, this looks like a mortuary.
2: The body of my husband is here.
1: Oh.
2: I must make the final arrangements. You see, in the morning, I take his body back to the little town where he was born. It will be buried in the family graveyard.
1: I see.
2: Senor Mitchell, I am afraid.
1: What of?
2: Slager. He probably knows I tried to kill him. I'm afraid he might come after me.
1: Well, I doubt it. Slager probably realizes he's pretty hot by this time. The only person he'll be coming after is me, so if you'll just go back home and lock yourself in, I'll probably have him on ice by morning.
2: But if you should not... Senor Mitchell, I know I have no right to ask your protection almost after shooting you, but if you could meet me here at the mortuary tomorrow morning and stay with me until I leave with my husband's body, I would feel ever so much safer.
1: Come to think of it, that's not a bad idea. If Slager does decide to come after you, that would be his last chance, wouldn't it?
2: Ah, see. Once the mortician drive me and the coffin to the railroad depot, I'm sure I'd be safe.
1: What time do you do here in the morning?
2: At 8.
1: Okay. If I haven't grabbed Slager by then, it's possible that he may turn up here at the mortuary in the morning. If he does, I'll be here waiting for him.

0: Okay. Yeah?
1: Mitchell?
0: Yeah, who's this?
1: Schlager.
0: Schlager? Hey, why didn't you show up at the bridge at midnight?
1: We heard shots.
0: Yeah, that's what I figured. Where are you?
1: I'm safe for the time being, but these interests I used to work for, they are closing in on me.
0: I don't doubt it.
1: Mitchell, listen to me. You must hide me, protect me. Get me out of the country.
0: Look, Schlager, that's why I'm here. I've got a plane waiting for us in a cow pasture, but before I can protect you or get you out of here, I've got to get with you.
1: Very well. It is 3 a.m. In 1 hour, be on the Santo Tomas Highway outside the city, exactly 1 mile past the bridge. Park your car there and wait, and come alone.
0: I slip 5 pesos to a sleepy cab driver outside the hotel, and he lets me borrow his cab. I head out Santo Tomas Highway and arrive at the rendezvous spot 20 minutes early, which is just the way I want it. I climb out of the cab and into the bushes, and then I wait. 5 minutes later, the car comes poking along the road and stops. A man gets out and pokes a flashlight into my car. At first, I think it's Schlager, and I start out of the bushes. Then I see it's Lieutenant Escobar. This is just great, a fat chance I've got of contacting Schlager with Escobar hanging around. Suddenly, another car rounds the bend and comes down the highway fast. Then I get it. This whole deal is a trap.
2: Escobar, get down, quick.
3: Huh? Where are you?
2: I said get down.
3: Mitchell, what is the meaning of this?
2: That other car, get down.
3: Let go of me. That car?
0: Yeah, bristling with machine guns. If I hadn't made with a flying tackle, you'd be looking like a Swiss cheese right now.
3: Oh, indeed. And how do I know that this whole thing was not arranged by you?
0: Oh, sure. I arrange an ambush and then I run out into the firing line to grab you. Look, Escobar, this is the third time I've been shot at in 11 hours. I'm in no mood.
3: You have only yourself to blame, Mitchell.
0: What do you mean?
3: I warned you to remain out of this affair. Next time, perhaps you will heed my warning.
0: I'll tell you one thing you can count on, Escobar. Next time, I'll stay in the bushes and let you collect a few more holes in the head than you've already got, if that's possible. I head back to my hotel. By now, I've just about had it. Not only is Escobar sticking to me like a mustard plaster, lousing up my chances of contacting Schlager, but the outfit Schlager used to work for is now thinking up quaint little traps to kill me, too. Obviously, they were the ones who rigged that fake rendezvous on the highway. I know now my only chance

0: killing Slaga, but the outfit Slaga used to work for is now thinking up quaint little traps to kill me, too. Obviously, they were the ones who rigged that fake rendezvous on the highway. I know now my only chance of contacting Slaga will be if he comes after Maria at the mortuary. She told me she'd be there at 8 a.m, so I'm there 10 minutes early. The door is partly open. I walk in, but the joint is deserted. No mortician, no hearse, no coffin, and no Maria. I head for the back room. A whiff of embalming fluid almost knocks me down. There are cans of it spilled all over the floor. The whole room's torn apart. Then I hear a sound coming from the closet. I unlock the door. Inside, there's a guy trussed up with rope and a strip of tape across his mouth.
1: Thank you. I heard you come in, but I was afraid you would not hear me pounding on the door.
0: Who are you?
1: The mortician's assistant.
0: Here, let me get you untied.
1: Yes, please.
0: Brother, that embalming fluid is killing me. Even in the closet here. What happened?
1: I am not certain. I opened up a little earlier than usual this morning because we were expecting Senora Maria Peralta to come at 8 o'clock for the body of her husband.
0: That unties your legs.
1: Yes.
0: Brother, no wonder that fluid smells so strong in here. You've got some of it on your shoes. Go on with your story.
1: Yes. A few minutes before 8, a man walked in with a gun. He tied me up here in the closet.
0: What happened after that?
1: I know only what I could hear through the door. The mortician and the senora must have arrived at the same time. Apparently, this man with the gun was hiding behind the drapes. When he confronted the senora, I heard her scream, Sla something.
0: Slaga?
1: Yes, Betsy, Slaga.
0: Oh, great. Well, you're untied. Come on, let's get some windows open and air out the joint.
1: Good.
0: What else did you hear?
1: There were the sounds of a fight. Furniture overturned and cans of embalming fluid spilled. Then Slaga must have gotten the upper hand again. He laughed and said a very strange thing.
0: What do you mean?
1: Something about a coffin being a very convenient place to travel.
0: I see.
1: Then he ordered the mortician and the senor into the hearse and told them to drive out to the Santa Tomas Highway. Apparently, his plan is to escape in that coffin.
0: Sounds like a pretty neat plan, too. The whole deal.
1: They left but a moment or two before you arrived. If you hurry, you may be able to overtake them.
0: You know, I've got a better idea.
1: What do you mean?
0: I'm about to take some advice that was given to me earlier.
1: I do not understand.
2: Lieutenant Escobar speaking.
0: Hello, Lieutenant.
2: Who is this?
0: Your old friend, Steve Mitchell.
2: Mitchell, where are you?
0: Yeah, I know. You've been looking for me, as usual. Lieutenant, I'm about to give you that headline that you've been bucking for.
2: What do you mean?
0: I'm down at a mortuary. The assistant here tells me that Slaga is heading along the Santo Tomas Highway in a hearse.
2: What? I'll throw up a roadblock. Wait a minute.
0: What's the matter, Escobar? Don't you know a good break when you see one?
2: Why are you giving me this information, Mitchell?
0: You've told me several times to keep out of your way in this deal, haven't you?
2: So, you have finally gotten smart.
0: Yeah, you hit it right on the head, Lieutenant. I've finally gotten smart. I'll see you around.
1: But, Mr. Mitchell, I do not understand.
0: What don't you understand, Buster?
1: As soon as you gave your name over the phone just now, I recognized it. When Maria was here last night making the final arrangements about her husband's body, she mentioned meeting you. She said you were very anxious to get to this Slaga.
0: That's right.
1: Well, then why aren't you chasing him right now? Why did you call the police?
0: Escobar wants me to stay out of his way. And I also want him to stay out of mine.
1: What?
0: You happen to know anything about this guy, Slaga?
1: How could I? I never saw him before this morning.
0: And let me tell you a couple of things about him. And I think you'll see my point. You see, Slaga's a pretty sharp boy, sharper than I realized.
1: I do not follow.
0: It could go together, something like this. Slaga double-crosses the outfit he used to work for, so they're after him. He gets in touch with us, and he tells us he's willing to give us information and serve a prison sentence in the States if we'll come down here and fish him out.
1: Oh, but what has all this to do with...
0: Just let me finish. Yeah, that's the deal that Slaga presents to us. And it sounds good, but this is where Slaga gets sharp, or thinks he does. He has no intention of coming back to the States with me. He's just playing both ends against the middle and using us to get himself out of the hole he's in here.
1: You mean that is why this Slaga is escaping in the coffin?
0: I mean that's why Slaga isn't in that coffin.
1: What? But I do not understand.
0: Don't you?
3: It works, Slaga. They're all chasing the hearse.
4: Maria, you fool!
0: It doesn't matter, Slaga. I had you pegged right from the time I untied you. That's why I kept hanging around here. I figured your little partner would be doubling back to meet you.
4: Oh, so you had me pegged. Then be sure you have this pay.
0: Yeah, I figured you were holding that gun on me in your pocket the whole time.
3: Like a shoot.
4: In a moment.
0: It was a pretty neat deal, kid.

0: Maria comes to me with a fake story about you killing her husband to set up this coffin gag. Then the story you give me this morning about Slaga driving away in the hearse, I'm supposed to fall for that and go chasing after the hearse while you and Maria leave for parts unknown.
1: Quite right, quite right. But you were not convinced, Mitchell. May I ask how you found me out?
0: Sure, it wasn't too tough, Slaga. When I untied you, you told me that after you'd been put in the closet, you heard a fight in the other room with cans of embalming fluid being spilled. But there was some of the fluid on your shoes. Probably got there when you were making the room look like there had been a fight.
1: I see. Rather stupid of me, wasn't it?
0: Yeah. Look, Slaga, you're not quite as sharp as you figure in this deal.
1: How do you mean?
0: You can't get away with it. The outfit you used to work for is all out to kill you. So is Escobar. One of them will get you sooner or later.
1: So? You paint a discouraging picture, Mitchell. What would you suggest as a solution?
0: My offer still stands. I'll get you out of here and back to the States. You'd be smart to take me up on it, Slaga. I've got a plane waiting in a cow pasture north of town. We can still make it.
1: Oh, don't misunderstand me, Mr. Mitchell. I intend to take you up on part of your bargain.
0: What do you mean?
1: The part about the aeroplane. You see, I intend to leave this country with your help.
0: That's better.
1: Only without you.
0: Oh?
1: Where exactly is that plane, Mitchell?
0: Sorry?
1: Very well. I will count three. If you have not told me by then...
0: Look, Slaga.
1: One.
0: You can't get away with it.
1: That should not concern you. You will be dead. Two.
0: Okay, okay.
1: That's much more sensible.
0: Looks like I lose all the way around.
1: Someone has to. It could not very well be myself. Now, the location of that plane.
0: Here's a map telling you how to get there.
1: Thank you, Mitchell. You have been most cooperative.
0: He and Maria take their eyes off me a second to look at the map. It's my one chance. There's an open can of embalming fluid on the table in front of me. I get one hand on it.
1: And now, Mitchell, I'm afraid you have outlived your usefulness.
0: You can't shoot without eyes. A slug whistles past my ear. By the time Slug can get his eyes open again, I'm...
2: Get back, Mitchell!
0: I got a better idea. You get back.
3: I will
0: take... I'll take that gun, Maria. Let's have it.
3: No!
0: Now, sit down.
3: You!
0: Sit down.
3: What are you going to do?
0: It's what I came here for. I'm going to take Slaga back with me.
3: Oh, he will never go. He will never tell you anything.
0: No? You think he'd rather I turn him over to Lieutenant Escobar?
3: Oh, no. No, you must not.
0: You see? That's just what Slaga's going to say when I put it up to him. And that's why he'll give me all the information I want. You know, some people sing for their supper. But just think how hard Slaga's going to sing for his life.

0: Dangerous Assignment, starring Brian Donlevy as Steve Mitchell, is written by Bob Reif and Adrian Jandot, with music composed and conducted by Basil Adlam, and is produced and directed by Bill Carr. This week, friends of Dangerous Assignment get a bonus in good listening, for Dangerous Assignment will be heard again Friday. That's day after tomorrow, Friday, September 29th, at 8:30 New York time, when Brian Donlevy as Steve Mitchell will embark on another Dangerous Assignment. Dangerous Assignment came to you from Hollywood. Three chimes mean good times on NBC. The chimes ring louder this Sunday as the Phil Harris Alice Faye Show returns on NBC.
1: Oh, come in, Smithers. What is it? Speak up, boy. Orange juice.
2: No, sir. 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
1: 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Thank you.
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0: Would you credit it? 50-odd years of bake it same old Ovies. Now top brass at Ovies telling me they want an alternative. Still with same wheat germ goodness, but a bit softer like and less crusty. I told them I'm too old to change my ways now. I'll put one at Lads onto it. Very nice, young Harold. If you like that sort of thing.
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4: Orson Welles. Talent, girth, ego, ambition. Everything about Orson Welles swelled beyond the boundaries of normal men. His talent as an actor, writer, director, and producer soared above the worlds of stage, radio, film, and television. But as high as his skill took him, his outsized personality and uncompromising artistic stance weighted down his actual accomplishments. And while the first film bearing his complete authorial stamp, Citizen Kane, in 1941, ensures that Welles will always have a place at the forefront of film history, the rest of his wildly uneven career sags under the yoke of his enormous, if unfulfilled, potential. Ironically, this most sophisticated of artists started his life on the simple plains of the American Midwest. George Orson Welles was born on May 6, 1915, in Kenosha, Wisconsin. Welles' parents, however, had high hopes for their son. After a local doctor determined that young Orson was a prodigy at the age of 18 months, his mother dedicated her life to helping him realize his potential. At the age that most children are learning how to tie their shoelaces, Welles was painting, playing violin, performing magic tricks, and acting in local theater productions. Orson was the second son of Richard Welles, an inventor, and Beatrice Ives, a concert pianist. The name George was soon dropped. The family moved to Chicago when Welles was 4. 2 years later, his parents separated formally. The comfortable circumstances in which Welles was born gradually diminished. During Orson's boyhood, his father grew increasingly alcoholic and not inclined to work. His mother, once an accomplished pianist and a suffragette, became sickly. In May of 1924, when Orson was only 9, he was summoned to his mother's sick room for what were to be some of their last moments together. She died in a Chicago hospital 2 days later. An important early influence on his life was Maurice Bernstein, an orthopedist and passionate admirer of his mother until her death in 1926. By every account, Orson found formal education to be tedious, but in 1926, just as his unhappy childhood was gradually slipping into a lonely adolescence, a rescue arrived when he was enrolled in the Todd School in Woodstock, Illinois. At age 11, he was introduced to the school's revered headmaster, the man who became his first real father, Roger Hill. It was at the Todd School where Welles was given free access to the campus theater and its printing press that the impresario was truly born. Encouraged and nurtured by the Hills, Orson wrote, directed, and performed a variety of roles, including that of the Virgin Mary in the school nativity play. While at the Todd School, Welles made his first film, Heart of Age, a 4-minute short co-directed with another student, William Vance, starring Virginia Nicholson, also a Todd student, who would later become Orson's first wife. In later years, when asked about this early work, Orson snorted that it really wasn't really a movie at all, shrugging it off as a mere satire, a youthful impetuosity. His formal education ended with a graduation in 1931. By the age of 20, Welles was a star on stage. Next, he conquered radio, becoming the voice of the Shadow, and co-founding the famous Mercury Theater of the Air. The group's radio dramatization of H.G. Wells' War of the Worlds on October 30, 1938, set off a national panic that Martians were actually invading New Jersey. Hollywood recognized his talent, and he and his company of actors, including Joseph Cotten and Agnes Moorehead, soon found themselves in Los Angeles courtesy of the RKO Studios. Citizen Kane, the group's first production, became one of the most influential films of all time, both for its artistic merit in use of flashback, deep-focus photography, and unusual camera angles, and for its eerie prescience. For like Charles Foster Kane, the character he played, George Orson Welles' life and career would soar and sink at dizzying intervals that would completely crush a lesser man and artist. Welles knew, of course, that he could never follow up the success of Citizen Kane, but that didn't stop him from trying. The Magnificent Ambersons, 1943, Lady from Shanghai, 1952, Macbeth, 1952, Touch of Evil, 1959, and Chimes at Midnight, 1968, are all either noble failures or visionary masterpieces, depending upon which critic you read. And while he had trouble finding financing for his own pictures after Citizen Kane, Welles acted in other directors' projects to pay the bills, most notably in Carol Reed's The Third Man in 1949. Welles was married three times, including a five-year hitch to Rita Hayworth. He indulged a passion for food, alcohol, and cigars his entire life, a life which ended with him grossly overweight and dead of a heart attack at the age of 70. But the films live on, especially Citizen Kane, which several film industry polls have voted the greatest film of all time. Orson remained active in radio throughout his career, later starring in the BBC series The Third Man, based on his 1949 film, and The Black Museum. He also made television appearances, did voiceovers and recordings, and occasional commercials until his death in 1985. Despite his lack of commercial success, Welles remains one of the most well-known and discussed and important directors in the history of motion pictures. Orson Welles died October 10, 1985 in Los Angeles, California. 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
6: Is that proper farmhouse cheddar?
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6: 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Do you think I might try a piece? 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
1: Jacobs, the cream of cream crackers.
8: Will you have the polo, dear Liza, will you have the polo, dear Liza, polo?
9: How very kind of you, dear Henry, I most certainly will. 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
8: But you take the old tube.
9: Because they happen to be my tube of polo, dear Henry. 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
2: "21st Precinct, Sergeant Waters. Who shot? Who? Well, where? All right, just take it easy. Talk slower so I can understand you. Now, where is this? Yeah? Yeah? You're in the muster room at the 21st Precinct, the nerve center. A call is coming through. You will follow the action taken pursuant to that call from this minute until the final report is written in the 124 room at the 21st Precinct. All right, don't worry about that part of it. We'll take care of it. Yeah. We'll send the ambulance right away. That's right. Right away.
3: 21st Precinct. It's just lines on a map of the city of New York. Most of the 173,000 people wedged into the 9/10 of a square mile between Fifth Avenue and the East River wouldn't know if you asked them that they lived or worked in the 21st. Whether they know it or not, the security of their homes, their persons, and their property is the job of the men of the 21st Precinct.
2: The 21st, 160 patrolmen, 11 sergeants, and 4 lieutenants, of whom I'm the boss. My name is Kennelly, Frank Kennelly. I'm captain in command of the 21st. I was working my night tour, 4 p.m. to 8 a.m. It was a dark, foggy night, and between dusk and midnight, we were plagued with automobile accidents. 2 pedestrians were struck by cars, one on York Avenue and one on Lexington. Both were taken to Mount Sinai Hospital in serious condition. Out on patrol of the precinct, I instructed my operator, Patrolman Eisman, to proceed through the streets slowly and with extreme caution. It was impossible to see clearly for a distance of 50 feet ahead. At midnight, I returned to the station house to turn out the platoon for the 12 to 8 tour. The 52 men who would patrol the streets of the precinct on post and in sector cars for the next 8 hours were assembled before me in the muster room, ready to be posted.
4: Sergeant, post your platoon.
5: Platoon, attention. Right face. Forward march.
2: I'll be in my office, Lieutenant.
4: Yes, sir.
5: 21st. Who? Well, wait a minute. Where is it? Yeah?
2: "21st Precinct, Captain Kennelly."
6: "Sergeant Waters, RTS, Captain. We've got a report a cop has been shot at 96 in the drive."
2: "I'll be right out."
6: "Yes, sir."
5: "That's all I got, CB."
2: "Yeah. 96 in the East River Drive."
5: "Okay.
2: Now, what do we got, Sergeant?"
7: "581.
2: Putting it out on the air now, Captain."
7: "561, 93rd, New York. At 96 in the East River Drive. A signal 32. Report of a police officer shot. The ambulance is responding. Case 10-4.
2: Who's on post over there?"
7: "Brennan,
2: Captain. He was there for the 4 to 12, and his relief hasn't had a chance to get over yet. I better notify detectives."
5: "Yeah, go ahead."
2: "This is Sergeant Waters on TS. We've got a report of a police officer shot at 96 in the East River Drive." "I don't know. Well, that's all we got." "Okay."
5: "There's also a traffic man on the job at the intersection, isn't there?"
2: "Yes, sir."
5: "Well, how'd you get it?"
2: "A civilian used the call box on the corner there. Told me there was a cop shot. He was excited. Hung up. I couldn't get any more out of him."
5: "All right, I'll go over there."
2: "Yes, sir." I went to my office for my hat and then back through the muster room to the front door of the station house. Patrolmen Egan and Lewis were waiting at the curb to relieve the operator and recorder of sector car number 3, who were due to go off duty. Within a minute, the car came around the corner and stopped in front of the station house. After the relieving operator, Patrolman Egan walked quickly around the car to inspect it for recent damage and entered the mileage and gasoline gauge readings in his memorandum book. I got in and instructed him to make the run to 96th Street and the East River Drive. The weather was still foggy and visibility extremely poor. As we turned off First Avenue, east on 96th, I could make out 2 sector cars parked along the curb. The scene of the shooting appeared to be on the site of the old transit system power generating plant, which was in the process of being wrecked to make room for an overpass cloverleaf entrance to the East River Drive. All right, Egan.
8: Hey, watch it, Captain. Watch those loose stones. Over here, Captain. All right, look
2: over there. Sergeant? Where are you? Sergeant Tinney.
8: Over here, Captain, with the light.
2: Oh, okay.
8: There's some of you men there. Take a look at that pile of bricks there. You, McCall. Barron? Right.
2: Well, who was it, Sergeant? Who shot?
9: We don't know yet, Captain. He's not identified.
2: The traffic man?
9: No, sir. It wasn't a cop that was shot.
2: No?
10: Nothing over here, Sergeant.
2: Well, look on the other side there, will you?
10: Right.
2: Well, who was it?
9: Cop shot a thief. Brennan.
2: Oh.
9: Over there, Captain. It's pretty bad. Hey, watch your stuff there, Captain. Kind of treacherous.
2: All right.
9: The civilian they sent to ring in got it kind of mixed up.
10: Never did get over this far, Sergeant.
2: Well, look the other way then, huh? What are they looking for, Sergeant?
9: The gun the boy had.
2: Well, wasn't it right near him?
9: No, sir.
2: Did he have a gun?
9: Well, Brennan says there were three shots fired at him. All right, you men. Put the captain in there, huh?
11: Yeah, yes, sir. Hello, Captain.
9: Hey, you. Put your light on him there.
2: Oh.
9: See, pretty bad, huh, Captain?
2: You say anything, Sergeant?
9: No, sir. He's unconscious when I got here. Hey, that ambulance better get here.
2: Hey, Vicardo! Barron!
10: Yes?
2: When have you got to the car ringing again for that ambulance?
12: Pretty young kid.
9: Yes, sir. Yeah, about 17, I'd say. Maybe 16. Huh?
2: How many shots did he fire at Brennan?
9: Three, Captain. That, according to Brennan.
2: Any identification on him?
9: Yes, sir. He had a wallet in his pocket. He says he's Harry Mickleton, 733 East 107th.
2: How many times was he hit?
9: Well, just once, it looks like, Captain. That's all I can see.
2: Get Brennan over here.
9: Yes, sir. Hey, Brennan! Hey, you two. Stick with him until the ambulance comes.
13: Yes, sir.
2: Hey, Brennan!
10: Yes, guys.
2: I'm over here.
10: Where?
2: Over here. The captain wants to see you.
12: Who was next on the scene after Brennan, Sergeant?
9: Well, I was, Captain. My operator and I. Underwood.
12: Well, what'd you find?
9: Well, we stopped the car on the street out there. I saw a flashlight back in here. I called. Brennan answered. I came on back. He was over there trying to do something for the boy.
12: Did he tell you what happened?
9: Yes, sir. He said he jumped him trying to break into a parked car. Chased him back in here. There's some shots fired at him. He fired back.
12: Oh.
10: Sergeant? And you?
9: Yeah, right here.
10: Oh, Captain.
12: Brennan?
9: Any sign of the gun, Brennan? No, sir.
12: You better go help him look for it, Sergeant.
9: Yes, sir, right away.
12: And, Sergeant?
14: Yes, sir?
12: Check on that ambulance again.
14: Yes, sir. Is anyone taking a look over here?
15: Yes, sir.
12: Well, what happened, Brennan?
16: Well, I was walking my post, Captain. It was just about 12 o'clock, almost exactly. I turned the corner of First Avenue onto 96th.
12: Yeah.
16: There was this car parked on the street about 35, 40 feet from the corner. So this fellow standing right at the door there. Looked to me like he was trying to pry open the vent window.
12: 35 or 40 feet?
16: Yes, sir.
12: Well, how could you see that far ahead of you in this fog?
16: Also, the car was parked right under a street lamp. That one there, Captain. I could see what he was doing.
12: All right. And?
16: Well, I saw him, but he didn't see me. I figured I'd get up on him and catch a thief in the act, so I started to him.
12: Yeah?
16: He spotted me when I got within 15 or 20 feet of him and took off.
12: Uh-huh.
16: I hollered at him to hold up, but he kept on going. He cut right in here into the rubble. I came in after him. Well, I didn't see exactly which way he went at first. Then I spotted him again. He was hiding over there, around there someplace. I called into him to stand up. He stood up all right. He stood up and fired two shots at me.
12: I thought it was three.
16: Was three altogether, Captain. I had my gun out and I fired at the flashes. Fog was so thick, that's all I could see. I started to come in on him. And I saw him up on top of that pile of bricks over there. He took another shot at me from there, the third one. I fired two shots back at him and then I heard a scream. I thought for sure I hit him, so went over to the pile of bricks and looked around. There he was. I examined him. He looked pretty bad. I looked for the gun he had. Wasn't anywhere around. I left him and ran back out to the street. Stopped the first civilian I saw and told him to go to the call box and ring in. Then I came back in here. I looked for the gun some more. I couldn't find it. That must be the ambulance, huh?
5: Yes, must be. When you spotted him working on the car window, didn't you see how young he was?
16: It was pretty hard to see anything, Captain.
5: You saw enough to convince you he was trying to break into the car, didn't you?
16: Yes, sir.
5: You chased him off of the sidewalk and into here, over the rubble.
16: That's right, yes.
5: He turned and fired two shots at you.
16: Yes, sir.
5: And it wasn't until after he fired the first two shots that you returned the fire yourself.
16: No, sir.
5: And when he got up on top of that pile of bricks, he fired at you again.
16: Yes, sir.
5: Then you fired two more shots.
16: Yes, sir.
5: There's no possibility you could be mistaken about him firing the shots?
16: No, sir.
14: All right, over this way.
5: I mean, it's not possible that what you thought were shots were, in fact, an automobile on the drive backfiring?
16: No, sir. I saw the flashes.
5: All right. Let's go over there.
16: Yes, sir.
14: All right, here we are.
16: He was shooting at me, Captain.
13: Hey, come on, Underwood.
14: Piccolo, Baron.
13: Yes, sir.
9: A little help getting him on the stretcher here. All right, get his legs.
13: I got up.
9: Put him on. Now, easy.
16: He was shooting at me, Captain. There's no question about that.
5: Isn't there?
9: All right, now watch the front. Hey, watch it there, will you? Lift. That's it, easy. Is it clear up ahead?
14: Move on. Come on.
9: All right, go ahead now. Watch the loose stones. Easy now, easy. Take your time. Okay, go ahead. Straight ahead.
16: I hope the kid makes it, Captain.
5: You better hope for something else, Brennan. You better hope we find that gun.
3: You are listening to 21st Precinct, a factual account of the way police work in the world's largest city. You're accused of a crime you didn't commit. The authorities won't even tell you what the exact charges are. They take you out of your hometown to a place 1,000 miles away. And you're held for 3 years without ever knowing what it is you're supposed to have committed. When your trial is finally held, you're not allowed to present any witnesses in your defense. And they don't even permit you to have a lawyer to handle your side of the case. It's cut and dried. You might as well plead guilty, because that's the way they're going to decide it anyhow. That's a pretty frightening situation, isn't it? It could happen in some countries, but not in ours. And you know why? Because of the 6th article of our Bill of Rights. That's what protects you and every other American citizen from what we've just described. Listen to what it says. In all criminal prosecutions, the accused shall enjoy the right to a speedy and public trial by an impartial jury of the state and district wherein the crime shall have been committed, and to be informed of the nature and cause of the accusation, to be confronted with the witnesses against him, to have compulsory process for obtaining witnesses in his favor, and to have the assistance of counsel for his defense. Yes, those are your rights, guaranteed by our Constitution. It's something that no one can ever take away from you. It is one of our freedoms. Now back to 21st Precinct and Captain Kennelly.
5: The badly wounded suspect was driven straight down the East River Drive in the ambulance to Bellevue Hospital. Meanwhile, detectives of the 21st Squad, under the command of Lieutenant Matt King, arrived on the scene to take over the investigation. They and the uniformed officers continued to search the area for the gun which Patrolman Edward J. Brennan said had been fired at him. An emergency service truck was sent for. Portable gasoline generators were set up to furnish power for giant floodlights. The search for the gun continued. Extra men were detailed to keep the traffic moving on both 96th Street and the East River Drive, and to keep the curious off the site. At 1:20 a.m., while the search of the rubble was still going on, Sergeant Tierney was sent to the address 733 East 107th Street, the address found in the wounded suspect's pocket. His purpose was to make a notification of the family. 733 is an old and run-down tenement building. Sergeant Tierney walked up the stoop and found the name Mickleton on a mailbox. He tried the hall door. It was opened. He walked up 3 flights and approached a door in the front of the building.
15: All right. Yeah, just a minute.
13: Okay.
15: Who is it?
13: Police officer.
15: Who?
13: Police officer.
15: Oh.
13: Does Harry Mickleton live here?
15: Yeah, I'm his mother.
13: Oh, can I come in?
15: What is it? What's the matter? Did he do something? What'd he do?
13: Well, let's sit down, Mrs. Mickleton. We'll talk about it.
15: What did he do?
13: Well, he was stealing from cars.
15: No, not my Harry. Couldn't be.
13: Suppose we sit down and talk about it. Hmm?
15: Not my Harry.
13: And he got hurt. Shot.
15: He couldn't.
13: He's in Bellevue.
15: Not my Harry. My Harry's asleep in there. I heard him come in.
13: Oh, did you?
15: I was in bed. Not asleep, just in bed. I heard him come in, go to his room. Ma, I'll show you. Not my Harry.
13: Yeah, I'd like to see.
15: He's asleep. I'll show you. Harry! Harry!
17: What is it, Ma?
15: George, where's Harry?
17: How should I know?
15: Harry isn't here?
13: Hey, listen, what's this all about? Who are you?
15: That's my son, my other son, Joe. Harry's hurt. Shot? Where?
13: It's in Bellevue.
15: Oh, no. No.
13: All right, Miss. Sit down, huh?
15: My Harry, my poor Harry. Is he all right? Tell me. Don't lie to me.
17: What happened to him?
15: He's dead, isn't he?
13: No. He's not dead. But he's hurt pretty bad. But he's not dead.
17: Will somebody tell me what's going on?
13: You answer a few questions first, huh? Do you live here?
17: I used to. Ma, cut it out, huh? He'll be all right.
15: I know he won't.
13: You don't live here now? Where do you live?
17: In Jersey. I live over there with my aunt. I work there. Ma, cut it out.
15: My poor Harry, my boy. Help you. Can I go to him?
13: Yes, you can go there. If you work in Jersey and live there, what are you doing here?
17: I come here and stay once in a while, when I'm in New York late. Huh, Ma? Don't I?
15: Don't you what, John?
17: Don't I stay here when I'm in New York?
15: Yeah, you stay here. Must have been him coming, George. I thought it was Harry. That's what I thought. How bad? Very bad?
13: Pretty bad.
15: Oh, my Harry, my poor Harry.
17: What happened?
13: He was shot.
17: I know, but how?
13: Cop caught him breaking into a car. Your aunt fired a couple of shots at the officer.
15: Not my Harry. No, Harry wouldn't do that, would he, George?
17: How should I know, Ma? How should I know what he'd do?
15: He wouldn't. Not Harry.
13: I'm sorry, Mrs. Mickleton. It looks like he did.
2: While the mother and her other son got dressed to be taken to Bellevue Hospital, where Harry Mickleton was in a critical condition, the search for the weapon continued at the scene of the shooting. Although the fog had lifted somewhat, it could not be found. And at 2:15 a.m., more than 2 hours after the original call, the search was abandoned for the night. A patrolman was assigned to a fixed post to guard over the scene until detectives could resume their search in the morning. I returned to the station house with Patrolman Brennan. It was 2:30 a.m. when we walked into the muster room. Now look, Brennan.
16: Yes, sir.
2: You go to the 124 room and get the clerical man to assist you in making out a 61 on this.
16: Yes, sir.
18: All right.
2: As soon as you're finished with that, report to me in my office.
16: Yes, sir. Oh, Captain.
2: Yes?
18: All right.
16: Can I call down to the hospital and find out how the boy's doing?
2: You take care of that 61. I'll let you know how he's doing.
16: Yes, sir, Captain.
19: Hello, Captain.
2: Did you hear from Bellevue on that boy?
16: Yes, sir.
2: What about him?
16: Not so good, Captain. It was right through the back and into the stomach. They got him on the operating table now.
2: All right, keep me informed.
16: Yes, sir.
20: I see you a minute, Captain.
2: Oh, hello, Matt. Sure.
16: Lieutenant King?
2: As soon as I sign the blotter, I'll be right with you.
16: Yes, sir. That was a rough deal tonight, huh, Lieutenant?
20: Yeah.
16: I heard from the hospital. Not so good.
20: I know. I've got a detective down there myself.
16: Oh, yeah?
2: You want to go into my office, Matt?
20: Yes, sir. That'll be all right.
2: 21st Precinct,
20: Sergeant
2: Walker.
20: Yeah.
2: Go ahead.
20: Yes.
2: Who told you
20: that?
2: Sit down,
20: man. Thanks. I don't know Brennan very well, Captain. What kind of 42 has he got?
5: Well, he's a St. John's graduate. He's been in the precinct since he got out of the academy. That's more than a year now. His brother is a fireman. So is his father. He retired about 4 years ago. Been doing a good job. No complaints on his 42. He made one good collar about 2 months ago. He got a thief in a stolen car as it pulled to a stop at a signal light up there.
20: Oh, yeah. Yes, sir.
5: He's a quiet boy. Not a particularly good mixer around the house.
20: Any reason to think he'd be trigger-happy, Captain?
5: No, not today.
20: Well, I hate to say this, Captain, but you know what I think.
5: I've got an idea, Matt.
20: There's no sign of a gun up there anyplace. We don't need daylight. We went through that pile of junk with a fine-tooth comb. I don't think that Mickleton boy ever did have a gun. I think that Brennan jumped the boy, took out after him, pulled his gun, let fire. He hit him, thought better of what he'd done, told the story about getting fired on himself by 3 shots.
5: Yeah, I'm afraid I think the same way, man.
20: Worst of it is, Captain, we can't find any evidence. The boy was trying to break open that car. Not a mark on it. I examined that window, not a scratch.
5: Oh.
20: I checked the boy through BCI. There's no record on him. No one ever has been arrested in the city of New York under the name of Harry Mickleton.
5: Well, that doesn't mean he's not a thief.
20: No, sir, but it certainly doesn't mean that he is. Closest thing BCI shows under the name of Mickleton is the rest of a boy named George Mickleton. Couldn't be the same. The other one's over 20. Done a bit in Elmira. He's on parole now. Living and working in Jersey.
5: Oh? Is that so?
20: Records show nothing else.
5: Yes?
18: Running, Captain.
5: Come in.
21: Oh. Hello, Lieutenant King.
20: Brennan.
21: I made out the 61, Captain.
5: All right. Brennan.
20: Yes, sir.
5: Lieutenant King and I have been talking about this.
20: Yes, sir.
5: If you haven't told us the truth about what happened, I'd suggest you change your story right now. It'd be a lot easier all around.
20: I've told you the truth, Captain.
5: You said that 3 shots were fired at you. Where's the gun?
21: I don't know, sir. It must be there someplace.
20: We looked for 2 hours,
21: Brennan. It must be there.
5: Brennan, a cop carries a revolver for his own protection, for the protection of the public, and for use in the apprehension of dangerous fugitives. This boy was not a dangerous fugitive.
21: He fired 3 shots at me. I was entitled to defend myself, sir.
5: The boy is 17 years old. He has no previous record. You say you jumped him trying to break into a car. There's no evidence that the car was tampered with. We can't find the gun. Now, how about giving us a straight story on what happened there?
21: I told you exactly what happened, sir.
5: I don't think you did.
21: I did, Captain.
5: Just a second. 21st Precinct, Captain Connelly.
6: Sergeant Waters on TS, Captain.
5: Yes, Sergeant.
6: We just heard from Bellevue, Captain. Boy died on the operating table.
5: Oh.
6: Mother was down there.
5: Yeah.
6: She insists on coming up here and seeing you. She's on her way. Shall I send her up to the detectives, Captain?
5: No, I'll be here, Sergeant.
6: Yes, sir.
5: Boy died.
20: Oh, it's too bad. I'm sorry, Captain.
5: Brennan, you should be. That mother is on her way up here now. What am I going to tell her?
20: I don't know, sir.
5: Well, you better start thinking of something. We questioned Patrolman Brennan further in regard to the events leading to the death of Harry Mickleton. He stuck to his story without a variation. After a few minutes, Lieutenant King left my office to return to the detective squad upstairs. I instructed Patrolman Brennan to take a chair across from my desk and wait. As I tackled some of the paperwork that had accumulated on my desk, he sat looking straight forward out the open door leading to the muster room. It was a long wait. At 25 minutes to 4 in the morning, Patrolman Brennan saw the front door of the station house open and Mrs. Mickleton walk in.
20: Captain.
5: Yes?
20: I think the mother just came in.
5: If it's her, we'll know about it.
20: Yes, sir.
5: 21st Precinct, Captain Connelly.
6: Sergeant Waters, Captain. Mrs. Mickleton is here.
5: All right. Ask her to come in.
6: Yes, sir. Right. Just a second, sir. What? Well, who is he? She has her older son with her, Captain. She wants to bring him in, too.
5: That's all right, Sergeant.
6: Yes, sir.
5: It's her, Brennan.
20: Yes, sir.
5: He still fired 3 shots at her?
20: Yes, sir.
5: Come in.
22: Go
0: Go on, Ma. You don't have to be afraid of them.
15: I'm not afraid.
2: You're Mrs. Nicholson?
15: Yes.
2: This is Patrolman Brennan. I'm Captain Kennelly.
21: Mrs. Nicholson?
15: I came here so you could tell me what to do. My boy is down there. Down there dead. What am I going to do? I don't know. Cop shot him. Is that what a cop is for, to go around shooting boys? Is it? What am I going to do? I don't even have money to bury him.
0: Don't worry, Ma. You'll get taken care of. There's laws about something like this. What about those laws?
2: I can assure you that we're making a thorough investigation.
0: Yeah, I bet.
2: I understand you're Mrs. Mickleton's older son.
15: That's my George. He's the only one left now.
2: How do you do, George?
0: You don't have to be polite to me. Is this the cop that shot Harry?
21: Yes, I'm the one.
0: What's going to happen to him? Nothing, I bet.
15: How could you do it to my boy? How? Tell me how.
0: Don't talk to them, Ma. You won't get any satisfaction.
15: Please, George.
0: Cold blood like that.
2: I guess you ought to know about cold blood, huh, George?
0: After I get a lesson or two from you, maybe.
2: You ran away and left your brother dying tonight, didn't you?
0: What are you talking about?
2: You were with him. You thought you got rid of the gun, but we found it.
0: You did not. How could you?
2: We didn't. But we will.
15: George, you were with Harry.
0: Yeah, Ma, I was with him.
2: See what's on him, Brennan.
21: Yes, sir. Hold still, George.
15: George, why didn't you tell me? Harry was dying. You didn't say a word.
21: Clean, Captain.
2: Okay. What happened, George?
0: It was me and Harry together. We had a few beers. I said to him, come on, I'll show you how to make some money.
15: My Harry.
0: So I took him over there. I stood him on the lot there off the sidewalk where they were wrecking the building. I had a gun, and I told him to hold it. I said, watch me, and I went to open the car. Then this cop comes along, and I run into where Harry was.
15: Oh, no, my boy.
0: We lit out across the place together. The cop hollered, and Harry turned and shot.
21: I only saw one, Captain, just one.
0: Cop shot back and hit Harry. He dropped, and I tried to see if he was all right. And I picked up the gun, and I ran to the top of a big pile of bricks. The cop saw me up there, and he hollered again. I took a shot at him. He took a shot back.
15: No.
0: Missed me, but I hollered anyway, so he wouldn't shoot anymore.
15: What am I gonna do?
0: I ran out across the drive and threw the gun in the river. Almost got hit by a car going across. It was so foggy.
15: Oh, George.
0: I didn't know what to do. I went to Ma's house. I was gonna tell her before I went back to Jersey. I couldn't. I just couldn't. I just went to bed.
15: You should have told me.
0: Ma, please, I'm telling you now.
15: Georgie, what am I gonna do? What?
0: I don't know, Ma. I got my own troubles.
21: Thanks, Captain. Thanks for getting me off the hook.
0: How'd you know? Tell me how you knew if he didn't. He only saw one, that's all. I'm entitled to know.
2: Sure, George. I'll tell you. I had a little information, and I took a big guess.

0: 21st Precinct, Sergeant Waters. What kind of a ring? Diamond? Yeah? Yeah, I understand. Well, how do you know she's a thief? Yeah. I see. Uh-huh. Well, are you holding it in? All right. Sure, I'll take care of it. That's right. I'll send the officers right over there.
1: And so it goes. Around the clock, through the week, every day, every year. A police precinct in the city of New York is a flesh-and-blood merry-go-round. Anyone can catch the brass ring, or the brass ring can catch anyone.
2: 21st Precinct, a factual account of the way the police work in the world's largest city, is presented with the official cooperation of the Patrolmen's Benevolent Association, an organization of more than 20,000 members of the Police Department, City of New York. Everett Sloan in the role of Captain Kennelly, Ken Lynch as Lieutenant King. Featured in tonight's cast were Bryna Rayburn, Harold Stone, John McQuaid, Bill Quinn, and Martin Newman. 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

0: We present Barry Foster as Sherlock Holmes and David Buck as Dr. Watson in a new dramatization of the short stories by Sir Arthur Conan Doyle. The Copper Beeches, dramatized by Michael Bakewell, with Rosemary McHale as Violet Hunter and Tony Church as Mr. Rootcastle.
1: Look at this, Watson. Just look at this. It marks my 0 point by Nadir.
2: Dear Mr. Holmes, I am very anxious to consult you as to whether I should or should not accept a situation which has been offered to me as governess.
3: Yes.
2: I shall call at 10:30 tomorrow if I do not inconvenience you. Yours faithfully, Violet Hunter.
3: Can you deny that I have touched bottom, Watson? My practice will soon degenerate into an agency for recovering lost lead pencils. Oh, the days of the great cases are past. Man, at least criminal man, has lost all enterprise and originality.
2: But it is 10:30 now.
3: Oh, and that, if I'm not mistaken, is her step upon the stair.
1: Oh, well. Let us resign ourselves to the inevitable.
4: Mr. Sherlock Holmes?
3: Yes, my dear young lady, do come in. My colleague, Dr. Watson, is Violet Hunter.
4: Yeah. You will excuse me troubling you, I'm sure. But I have had a very strange experience, Mr. Holmes. I have no parents or relations from whom I could ask advice, so I thought that you would perhaps be kind enough to tell me what I should do.
3: To judge from your brief note, Miss Hunter, your problem does not sound to be altogether in my line, but pray take a seat and tell me all about it. I shall be happy to do anything that I can to serve you.
4: You are most kind, Mr. Holmes. I knew that I could rely on your courtesy. I have been a governess for 5 years in the family of Colonel Spence Munro. But 2 months ago, the Colonel received an appointment in Nova Scotia, so that I found myself without a situation. I advertised and I answered advertisements without success. At last, the little money which I had saved began to run short, and I was at my wit's end as to what I should do. There is a well-known agency for governesses in the West End called Westaways, and there I used to call about once a week in order to see whether anything had turned up which might suit me. Westaways was the name of the founder of the business, but it is really managed by Miss Stoper. She sits in her own little office, and the ladies who are seeking employment wait in the anteroom and are then shown in one by one when she consults her ledgers and sees whether she has anything which would suit them.
3: Mm-hmm.
4: Well, when I called last week, I was shown into the little office as usual, but I found that Miss Stoper was not alone.
2: What is the name of this young lady, Miss Stoper?
5: Miss Violet Hunter, Mr. Rootcastle.
4: A prodigiously stout man with a very smiling face and a great heavy chin which rolled in fold upon fold over his throat sat at her elbow with a pair of glasses on his nose looking very earnestly at me.
2: That will do. She's the one. I could not ask for anything better. Capital, capital.
4: Sir?
2: You are looking for a situation, miss?
4: Yes,
2: as
4: sir.
2: Governess?
4: Yes, sir.
2: And what salary do you ask?
4: I had £4 a month in my last place with Colonel Spence Munro.
2: Sweated labour, sweated labour. How could anyone offer so pitiful a sum to a lady with such attractions and accomplishments?
4: Oh, my accomplishments, sir, may be less than you imagine. A little French, a little German, music and drawing.
2: Well, that is all beside the question. The point is, have you or have you not the bearing and deportment of a lady? There it is in a nutshell. If you have not, you are not fitted for the rearing of a child who may some day play a considerable part in the history of the country. But if you have, why, then, how could any gentleman ask you to accept anything under 3 figures? Your salary with me, madam, would commence at £100 a year.
5: Very generous. I'm sure you will agree, Miss Hunter.
4: Yes, Mr.
2: It is also my custom to advance to my young ladies half their salary beforehand so that they meet any little expenses of their journey in wardrobe.
4: That is most considerate. May I ask where you live, sir?
2: Hampshire. Charming rural place, the Copper Beaches, 5 miles on the far side of Winchester.
4: And my duties, sir, I should be glad to know what they would be.
2: Oh, one child, just the one. A dear little romper, 6 years old. Oh, if you could see him killing cockroaches with a slipper. Smack, smack, smack. The 3 gone before you could say knife.
4: My sole duties, then, would be to take charge of a single child.
2: No, not the sole. Not the sole, my dear young lady. Your duty would be to obey any little commands my wife might give you, provided always that there were such commands as a lady might with propriety obey. You see no difficulties.
4: I should be happy to make myself useful.
2: Quite so. In dress, now, for example, we are faddy people, you know. If you were asked to wear any dress which we might give you, you would not object to our little whim, eh?
4: No.
2: Or to sit here, or sit there, that would not be offensive to you?
4: No, not at all.
2: Or to cut your hair quite short before you come to us. You would not object to that, eh?
4: I could hardly believe my ears, Mr. Holmes. As you can see, my hair is somewhat luxuriant.
3: Indeed, Miss Hunter.
4: It has been considered artistic. Its chestnut colour is quite distinctive.
3: Yes.
4: I could not dream of sacrificing it.
2: Miss Hunter, I'm afraid it is quite essential. It is a little fancy of my wife's and ladies' fancies, you know, Miss Hunter, must be consulted.
4: I am sorry, but it is quite impossible.
2: You won't cut your hair?
4: No, sir, I really could not.
2: Then that quite settles the matter. I had better inspect a few more of your young ladies, Miss Stuber.
5: Of course, Mr. Rucastle. Do you desire your name to be kept upon the books, Miss Hunter?
4: If you please, Miss Stuber.
5: It seems rather useless if you refuse excellent offers in such a fashion. You can hardly expect us to exert ourselves to find another such opening for you. Good day to you, Miss Hunter. Show the next young lady in, if you please.
4: Well, Mr. Holmes, when I got back to my lodgings and found little enough in the cupboard and unpaid bills on the table, I began to ask myself whether I had not been rather foolish. After 2 days, I was going to ask whether the place was still open, and then I received a letter from Mr. Rucastle, offering me £120 a year.
3: Good Lord.
4: He said his wife was attracted by my description and was anxious for me to come. He was firm about my hair, but hoped that the increased salary might recompense me.
3: And that was all?
4: He said that his wife wished me to wear a particular electric blue dress indoors in the mornings.
6: Sounds very peculiar to me.
4: It belonged to his daughter, who has gone to Philadelphia.
3: Odder still.
4: I have made up my mind to accept, Mr. Holmes. I thought, however, that before taking the final step, I should like to submit the whole matter to your consideration.
3: Well, Miss Hunter, if your mind is made up, that settles the question.
4: But you would not advise me to refuse.
3: I confess it is not a situation I should like a sister of mine to apply for.
4: But the money, Mr. Holmes, the money!
3: But that is what makes me uneasy. Why should they give you £120 a year when they could have their pick for £40?
4: Well, there seems to me to be only one possible explanation. Mr. Rucastle seemed to be a very kind, good-natured man. Is it not possible that his wife is a lunatic? That he humours her fancies in every way to prevent an outbreak?
3: Even if that were so, it does not seem to me to be a very nice household for a young lady.
6: I agree.
4: I thought that if I told you all the circumstances, you would understand afterwards if I wanted your help. I should feel so much stronger if I felt that you were behind me.
3: Oh, you may carry that feeling away with you at any time, day or night. A telegram would bring me to your help.
4: Oh, then that is enough for me. I shall go down to Hampshire quite easy in my mind now. My poor hair will be shorn tonight. And I shall leave for Winchester tomorrow. Thank you, Mr. Holmes. You have been most considerate and reassuring.
1: Your little problem promises to be the most interesting which has come my way for months. You may rely on me.
4: Good day, gentlemen.
6: Good day, Miss Hunter. At least she seems to be a young lady well able to take care of herself.
1: She will need to be. I am much mistaken if we do not hear from her before many days are passed.

0: I am much mistaken if we do not hear from her before many days have passed.
1: Holmes, I'm thinking of turning in.
2: What?
1: You're going to be at that all night?
2: I rather fancy so.
1: What is it?
2: Acetone analysis.
1: Oh.
2: Now, be a good fellow, will you, and let me get on with it.
1: Yeah. Good night, then. Telegram, Holmes.
2: From Miss Hunter.
1: Do you think so?
2: Get the Bradshaw, will you, Watson?
1: What does she say?
2: Please be at the Black Swan Hotel at Winchester midday tomorrow. Do come. I am at my wit's end. Will you come with me?
1: Yes, of course. Yes. There's a train at 9:30. It is due in at Winchester at 11:30.
3: Everything looks so bright and clear on a day like this. Look at the roofs of that farm over there.
2: You know, Watson, that is one of the curses of a mind with a turn like mine. I look at those farmhouses, and the only thought which comes to me is of the impunity with which crime may be committed there.
3: Oh, horrifying.
2: They always fill me with a certain horror. It is my belief, Watson, founded upon my experience, that the lowest and vilest alleys in London do not present a more dreadful record of sin than does the smiling and beautiful countryside.
3: But how can you possibly maintain such an idea?
2: The reason is very obvious. The pressure of public opinion can do in the town what the law cannot accomplish. There is no lane so vile that the scream of a tortured child or the thud of a drunkard's blow does not beget sympathy and indignation among the neighbours. And then the whole machinery of justice is ever so close that a word of complaint can set it going. And there is but a step between the crime and the dock. But look at these lonely houses, each in its own fields, filled for the most part with poor, ignorant folk who know little of the law. Think of the deeds of hellish cruelty, the hidden wickedness which may go on year in, year out in such places, and none the wiser. Had this lady who appeals to us for help gone to live in Winchester, I should never have had a fear for her. It is the 5 miles of country which makes the danger. Still, it is clear that she is not personally threatened.
3: No. If she can come to Winchester to meet us, she can get away.
2: Quite so. She has her freedom.
3: What can be the matter, then? Can you suggest no explanation?
2: I have devised 7 separate explanations, each one of which would cover the facts as far as we know them. But which of these is correct can only be determined by the fresh information which shall no doubt be waiting for us. Ah, well, there is the tower of the cathedral, and we shall learn soon enough what is driving Miss Hunter out of her wits.
4: Mr. Holmes, my theory which I mentioned at Baker Street has no foundation. Mrs. Rucastle is not mad. She is silent and morose, but sane enough, and much younger than her husband.
0: Is she his second wife, huh?
4: Yes. Alice, the daughter of his first wife, left for Philadelphia because she had an unreasoning aversion for her stepmother.
0: How do you know that?
4: Mr. Rucastle told me.
0: And what about your little charge?
4: I have never seen so utterly spoilt and so ill-natured a creature. One moment he's in a savage fit of passion, the next he's sulky. His only amusement is in giving pain. He pulls the wings off flies. He traps birds and mice and then torments them. But he has little to do with my story.
0: Oh, I'm glad of all details, whether they seem to you to be relevant or not. Now, what about the servants?
4: There are 2, a man and his wife. Toller is a rough, uncouth man. He smells of drink all the time, yet no one seems to take any notice. His wife is very tall and strong, sour-faced, as silent as Mrs. Rucastle, but even less amiable.
0: Mm-hmm. Now, to your story.
4: For the first day or 2, life was very quiet. And then,

0: On the third day, Mrs. Rucastle came down after breakfast and whispered something to her husband.
1: Yes, of course, my dear. Miss Hunter, we are very much obliged to you for falling in with our little whims so far as to cut your hair. I assure you it has not detracted one iota from your appearance. Now, let us see how the electric blue dress will become you. You will find it laid out on the bed in your room.
0: It had obviously been worn before, but it could not have been a better fit if I had been measured for it. I went down to the drawing room, which stretches along the whole of the front of the house. There are three long windows which go right down to the floor. A chair had been placed close to the central window, with its back turned towards it.
1: Be so kind as to sit down here, Miss Hunter. The dress looks well on her, doesn't it, my dear?
2: It is all that we could have desired.
1: Do you read Punch, Miss Hunter?
2: Rarely, Mr. Rucastle.
1: Then you do not know the anecdote of the curate's egg.
2: Curate's egg?
1: A curate was taking breakfast at the table of his bishop, and his egg turned out to be a bad one. I'm afraid you've got a bad egg, said the bishop. No, no, my lord, I assure you, stammered the curate. Parts of it are excellent. Oh, the man summoning the steward. Look here, steward, if this is coffee, I want tea. But if this is tea, I wish for coffee. Oh, the man who wrote to the paper, I used your soap 2 years ago, since when I have used no other.
0: I laughed until I was quite weary, but Mrs. Rucastle never so much as smiled. 2 days later, we went through the same performance. You can imagine how curious I became. They were always very careful to turn my face away from the window, so that I began to be consumed with desire to see what was behind my back. My hand mirror had been broken, and on the next occasion I concealed a piece of glass in my handkerchief. In the midst of my laughter, I put the handkerchief to my eyes and was able, with a little management, to see all that was happening. The Southampton Road runs past the house, and there was a man standing there looking in earnestly at me. I lowered my handkerchief and saw Mrs. Rucastle's eyes fixed upon me.
2: Jethro, there is some impertinent fellow on the road there who is staring at Miss Hunter.
1: No friend of yours, I trust.
3: I know no one in these parts.
1: Then kindly turn round and motion him to go away.
0: I did as I was told, Mr. Holmes, and the same instant Mrs. Rucastle drew down the blind. That was a week ago, and since then I have not sat again in that window, nor have I worn the blue dress.
4: Pray continue, Miss Hunter. The whole story has the most fascinating features.
0: My next experience was a very strange one. I felt rather sentimental about my hair, and I kept it in a coil at the bottom of my trunk. Some days ago, I was going through an old chest of drawers in my room. The bottom drawer was locked, but I had a key that fitted it. You will never guess what I found inside.
4: Pray enlighten us.
0: It was my coil of hair. Or rather, it wasn't, for mine was still in my trunk, but I assure you it was absolutely identical. Isn't that extraordinary?
4: Extraordinary.
0: My suspicions were thoroughly aroused, Mr. Holmes, and I decided to explore the house. But I had to be careful because of the dog.
4: Dog?
0: A giant mastiff. It's kept locked up in an outhouse by the kitchen during the day, but they let it out at night to patrol the grounds. I saw it the other night, in the moonlight, by the copper beeches. It is as big as a calf.
4: But what is it they're plotting?
0: That's just the point, Mr. Holmes. The north wing of the house is uninhabited. But I noticed that one of the windows is kept shuttered. Mr. Rucastle told me that he used it as a dark room, but I felt sure there was something about it that I was not meant to know. Yesterday, I decided to have a look at it.
5: How very brave of you.
0: The north wing is always kept locked. In the evening, I saw Toller coming out of there carrying a black linen bag. He was very drunk, and he left the key in the door. I turned the key, and I went in. There was a little passage in front of me. It was unpapered and uncarpeted. Round the corner, there were three doors. The centre door was closed and barricaded with one of the bars of an iron bed, padlocked to a ring in the wall. Suddenly, I heard a noise within the room. My nerves failed me completely and I ran.
1: Dear Miss Hunter, I thought it must be you when I saw the door open.
3: I'm so frightened.
1: My dear young lady, what has frightened you?
3: I was foolish enough to go into the North Wing. It was so lonely and eerie that I was scared out of my wits.
1: Only that?
3: What do you mean?
1: Why do you think I locked this door?
3: I can't imagine.
1: To keep people out who have no business there.
3: I'm sure if I'd known.
1: Well, you know now, and if you ever put your foot over that threshold again, I'll throw you to the Mastiff.
0: And that is why I sent you the wire, Mr. Holmes. It was easy enough to get away this morning, but I must be back by 3, for Mr. and Mrs. Rucastle are going out for the evening.
4: Indeed. Now tell me, Miss Hunter, in what state was Toller when you left this morning?
0: He was hopelessly drunk. I heard his wife say she could do nothing with him.
4: Is there a cellar with a good strong lock?
0: Yes, the wine cellar.
4: Now, you seem to have acted all through this matter like a brave and sensible girl. Do you think you can perform one more feat?
0: I will try.
4: Watson and I will be at the Copper Beaches at 7 o'clock, by which time the Rucastles will have departed and Toller, I trust, will be incapable. There remains only Mrs. Toller. If you can contrive to send her into the cellar and then turn the key upon her, you would facilitate matters immensely.
0: I'll do it.
4: I am sure that you understand there is only one possible explanation. You were brought to the Copper Beaches to impersonate the person who is imprisoned in that room. Alice, the daughter of Mr. Rucastle's first marriage, who is supposed to be in Philadelphia. Her hair had been cut off, possibly in some illness, and that is why yours had to be sacrificed also. It was her tresses that you found.
0: And the blue dress?
4: Was obviously well known to her fiancé, the man who watched you from the road. Mr. Rucastle made you laugh so that he would think you were perfectly happy and made you motion him to go away. The dog is let loose at night as a further precaution. So much is fairly clear. The most serious point in the case is the disposition of the child.
5: What has that to do with it?
4: As a medical man, you frequently gain light on the tendencies of a child by studying the parents?
5: Yes.
4: The reverse holds true. The child is abnormally cruel, which bodes ill for the girl who is in the parents' power. However, you must hasten away, Miss Hunter. At 7 o'clock, we will be with you. Well, Miss Hunter, have you managed it?
0: Don't you hear? That is Mrs. Toller in the cellar. Ah. Her husband is flat out on the kitchen rug. Here are his keys.
4: You've done well indeed. Now lead the way, and we shall soon see the end of this black business.
0: This is the door to the North Wing, the one that Toller left to open. Down this passage. This is the door to the shuttered room, Mr. Holmes.
4: Well, the bar across it should not constitute too grave an obstacle. We can simply cut the cord which holds it in position. Remove the bar, Watson, if you please. Now, try this one. Nope. Nor that one either. No, these are the only keys, Miss Hunter.
0: Yes.
4: Yes, the scoundrel must keep it always with him. No sound from within. I trust that we're not too late. Watson, I shall need your shoulder to help break down the door. Hey. Stand away, Miss Hunter. Are you ready, Watson?
6: Ready.
3: Keep going!
4: There's been some villainy here. Rucastle has guessed your intentions, Miss Hunter, and has carried off his victim.
3: But how?
4: Aye, through the skylight. Ah, we shall soon see how he manages it. Be so good as to help me up, Watson. Listen. Yes. Here's the end of a long, light ladder against the eaves. That's how he did it.
3: But that is impossible. The ladder was not there when the Rucastles went away.
4: It is certainly curious. It must have been quite an athletic feat for someone of Mr. Rucastle's constitution.
5: Well, why carry her away from the outside when he could perfectly easily unlock the door?
4: I can only conceive that he wanted to confuse Miss Hunter. He pretended to go away and then returned secretly and abducted his daughter. He is a clever and dangerous man.
6: I should not be very much surprised if this were he whose step is on the stair. Watson, I think that it would be as well for you to have your pistol ready.
5: Very well.
6: I warned you, Miss Hunter. Where is she? It's for me to ask you that, you thieves. Spies and thieves. I have caught you. You are in my power now. And I know how to serve you.
3: He has gone for that gun!
5: I have my revolver, Miss Hunter. Let us go down to the front door.
7: Oh, my God, my God. The dog's got loose. It's 2 days since he was fed. He's got the master.
5: So?
6: Collar. It is collar, I presume.
5: Yes, sir.
6: Go and release your wife from the cellar. Here are the keys.
5: Yes, sir.
6: Now, Watson, let us see what can be done for the wretched Newcastle.
2: It is a pity you didn't let me know what you were planning, for I would have told you that your pains were wasted.
8: It is clear that Mrs. Toller knows more about this business than any of us.
2: I will soon explain it all to you, sir. I'd have done so sooner if I'd not been locked in the cellar.
8: Now, just sit yourself down, Mrs. Toller, and tell us what happened.
2: Miss Alice was not a happy girl. Her father never treated her right after he married again, and it got much worse after she met that Mr. Fowler.
9: Her fiancé.
2: She met him at a friend's house. It seems she had rights of her own by her mother's will, and Mr. Rucastle was determined the money shouldn't go out of the house. He wanted her to sign a paper so that he could have the use of her money, even if she married, but she wouldn't do it. He kept going on at her until the poor thing got brain fever and had to have all her lovely hair cut off. But that young Mr. Fowler, he stuck to her as true as a man could be.
8: And so Rucastle locked up his daughter and got Miss Hunter down from London to impersonate her.
2: That was it, sir.
8: But Mr. Fowler, being a determined man, sought out your acquaintance and persuaded you, by certain arguments, metallic or otherwise, that your interests were the same as his.
2: Mr. Fowler was always a very kind-spoken, free-handed gentleman.
8: And in this way he managed that your good man should have no want of drink and that a ladder should be ready at the moment when your master had gone out.
2: You might have been there all the time, sir. You have it, just as it happened.
8: Well, let us trust that after so many tribulations, they may find happiness. Watson, will that blackguard Rucastle live?
5: His throat is badly torn, but I fancy he'll survive.
8: Yes. Oh, if I'm not mistaken, the country surgeon is arriving with a distressed-looking woman whom I take to be Mrs. Rucastle. Our being here may be considered somewhat questionable. I think it is high time that we escorted Miss Hunter back to Winchester.
10: That was Barry Foster as Sherlock Holmes and David Buck as Dr. Watson in The Copper Beeches by Sir Arthur Conan Doyle. Dramatized for radio by Michael Bakewell. Violet Hunter was played by Rosemary McHale, Jethro Rucastle by Tony Church, and Mrs. Toller by Zena Walker. Miss Stoper, Irene Sutcliffe, Mrs. Rucastle, Stella Tanner, and Toller by William Eadle. The play was directed in our Birmingham studios by Vanessa Whitburn.
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12: Once upon a time there was an engineer. Choo-choo Charlie was his name, we hear. He had an engine and he sure had fun. He used good and plenty candy

0: 31 and a half, 32, 33, 35, 40, and 10 is 50, and 50 is a pound. At first, when you are given change in new money, it may sound rather odd. So if you're puzzled by 31 and a half, 32, 33, 35, 40, and 10 is 50, and 50 is a pound, think decimal. 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Think decimal. 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
1: 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Understand?
2: Are you willing to undertake a dangerous mission behind the enemy lines, knowing you may never return alive?
3: What you have just heard is the question asked during the war to agents of the OSS. Ordinary citizens who to this question answered, yes.
2: This is Cloak and Dagger.

black warfare, espionage, international intrigue. These are the weapons of the OSS. Today's adventure, Direct Line to Bombers, the story of an American OSS agent who, during the height of the war, directed from the streets of Berlin an American attack, is suggested by actual incidents recorded in the Washington files of the Office of Strategic Services. A story that can now be told.

0: After you get back from a mission, you sit around and there's nothing to do but sit around. So that's what I did. I sat in a room in Milton Hall in England where OSS agents are trained. I thought about the restaurant on 6th Avenue I wanted to open after the war. I was never so bored in my life. Yeah.
1: Hey, Nicky, the colonel wants to see you. Very important.
0: Okay, pal. Tell my pal, the colonel, I'll be there and win the war for him. Da da da da da da da da. That was how it all began. November 1944. After that, I didn't have time to be bored.
2: I know you've just come back from a mission in France, Lieutenant, so it's strictly up to you if you want to go out again immediately.
0: Oh, now listen, pal. I mean, Colonel. If I have to sit around here and do nothing, I'll blow my top.
2: You speak German, don't you?
0: Well enough to know that Hitler speaks a lousy German. It's full of grammatical errors. If I see him, I'll tell him.
2: You may be closer to him than you think. Corporal?
3: Yes, Colonel.
2: Send in Professor Warburg.
0: That's how I met the professor. He was a little guy with a beard. He weighed about as much as 10 cents worth of liver. And he reminded me of my chemistry teacher back in Lincoln Junior High School.
2: Professor, tell Lieutenant Olesnikov just what you told me.
4: With the greatest of pleasure, Colonel. Lieutenant, I am an escaped political prisoner of the Nazis, and I am here in England illegally.
0: And you just walked into headquarters and told that to the colonel, huh? Did you know you can be interned?
4: I know that very well. But I can no longer sit by and be idle while I have a plan that I know can help the Allies.
2: What Professor Warburg suggests, Lieutenant, is that he be parachuted into Germany with another agent, make his way to Berlin.
4: I assure you, I can move about Berlin blindfolded. I know it well.
0: Berlin? This could be interesting. What then?
4: Then, with a radio transmitter, we could pinpoint military targets to American planes overhead. We could direct bombs from the streets of Berlin itself.
0: Now, wait a minute. Walk around with a walkie-talkie in the middle of a raid carrying on conversation with bombers? When do we leave, pal?
4: I am ready any time. Today? Tomorrow? Yesterday?
0: The professor may have been ready yesterday, but the OSS wasn't. First, we were briefed for weeks how to get food coupons in Berlin, how to buy a railroad ticket, how to post a letter, how to greet a German officer in the street. Little things, an American cigarette, an English match, a laundry mark could give us away. And there were big things, too. We were grilled for hours on cover stories. Forgeries became documents. Fiction became fact. Passes, stamps, signatures. Everything authentic, everything ersatz, including my manners and habits. But I was ready to pass as a citizen of Berlin. And then a plane took us high over German soil, and we jumped.

0: We made it, Nicky.
1: Yeah? It's only a few kilometers to Berlin. We can walk it, make it before daylight.
0: We should find the farmer who owns this field and say Dankeschön for providing us with so ideal a landing place.
1: Yeah, we'll send him a letter sometime. Right now, let's get out of here.
2: You will wait where you are. Kindly keep your hands in the air. Unless you want that I blow your heads off. Or that my dog tear you to bits. Quiet, Ron. You've been a good dog keeping so still.
1: Well, as your farmer, Professor, you still want to say Dankeschön.
2: Stay still. Do not talk.
0: You have made a mistake, my friend. My companion and I got lost trying to find the road. We came by accident on your field.
1: That's right. We both of us only recently discharged from the army. If you would care to see our papers right here in this knapsack.
2: Halt! If you don't keep your hands up, I will let the dog go for your throat. I do not care to see your papers. I saw you parachute from an American plane.
1: Uh-oh.
2: Walk now to the barn. Rolf will see to it that you stay there. Won't you, Rolf?
1: The German farmer left us in the barn and he didn't have to lock the door. That big black Doberman with the impatient fangs watched us as if he wanted us to make a move so we could jump.
0: Oh, if we get out of this, my friend, I shall never again be a dog lover.
1: Professor, don't move, don't turn your head, just listen to me.
0: Yeah, I'm listening.
1: There's some harness straps hanging on a hook right over my head. I noticed them when I came in. If I can pull them down fast enough, I'll throw them over the dog when he leaps, try to untangle him.
0: Yeah, but...
1: There's some horse blankets near you. When I pull down the straps, throw the blanket over him. It's got to be fast. Better work.
0: I'm ready.
1: On three, then. One. Nice, boy. Nice, nice, big, ugly mutt. Two.
3: Three.
1: The harness caught on the nails. I tried to pull it down, and the dog leaped at my neck. And then the nail came off, too, and the straps fell across the dog's snout. Professor flung the blankets over the dog's head.
0: I have him, Nicky, but I can't hold him.
1: The shovel. Where's that shovel I saw?
0: Hurry, hurry. I can't hold him. Yeah.
1: Now I hit him again and again. And then suddenly the only sound in the barn was the dull thud of the shovel. The dog didn't move or make a sound. He never would again.
0: We had better get out now.
1: Yeah. Let's go.

0: the smell of a bakery is always good.
1: How fortunate it is I have only this morning made pfefferkuchen, Josef. Just the way you always liked it.
0: How good to see you again, Anna. I told my friend Nikki that you would take us in, help us.
1: Natürlich, Nikki. I will do anything I can.
0: We may stay here then, Anna? Oh. If all goes well, we will leave right after the raid tomorrow night.
2: Yeah, 24 hours, all we need.
1: Of course, you may stay. I still live above the bakery. There is an extra room. My grandson, Emil, will not be home from the youth camp for a week.
0: Youth camp?
1: What could I do, Nikki? What could anyone do in these days in Berlin but ride with the wind? Until there is a chance to fight against it. Helping you and your mission will give me my chance.
0: Little Emil, 8 years ago seemed like only yesterday. I used to sit with him on my lap here in this bakery and twirl my gold watch on the chain for him. Remember, Anna, how he laughed?
1: Yeah, I remember. He has forgotten you by now. And you would not know him. He's 13 years old.
0: Oh, 13 years old?
1: Already they have poisoned his mind. I cannot get to him. I do not dare. He's a little parrot speaking only what is taught him. Nikki, some more coffee?
2: No, thank you, Frau Leitner.
1: More pfefferkuchen. Oh, Apfelstrudel. A specialty of my shop. Apfelstrudel.
2: No, thanks.
0: 6 years ago, at this very table, I had Emil on my lap when the Gestapo walked in and arrested me. Yeah. They did not like what I taught in their school.
2: Hey, what's that? Someone's coming?
1: I don't know who it can be. Customers never come by this late.
3: Grandmother, surprise, I'm home.
1: Emil!
3: What is, man?
1: Emil, your manners. These are friends. Just passing through Berlin. They are just staying the night. This is Herr Neudeck and Herr Josef.
0: Wie geht's?
3: Heil Hitler.
0: Oh, yes, of course. Heil Hitler.
1: I did not expect you until next week, Emil. How is it you are here so early?
3: I won a great honor, which I want to tell you about. I did not know I'd have to share to a stranger.
1: Shame, Emil. These men were soldiers of the fatherland.
3: Yeah?
4: Yes, Emil, we were both with the elite guard of one of Rommel's Panzer divisions.
1: Rommel?
0: Yes, that is before we received our medical discharges.
1: Oh, Rommel. Sit down, my boy. I will bring you something to eat, yeah?
3: Don't you want to hear about the honor I received? Look, grandmother, on my sleeve.
1: A red swastika.
3: Yeah, red for the youth movement. And a swastika because I learned my lessons faster than the others. The commander-in-chief of the whole youth movement awarded me my swastika. And he told me I could take my vacation a week early. Are you proud of me, grandmother?
1: Yeah, my boy, yeah. Let me get you something to eat.
3: Oh, no, I'm too tired. Going up to bed. Grandmother says you're staying here. Will I see you in the morning, gentlemen?
4: Well, I'm not sure.
1: Oh, they will be here. Now that you are home, Emil, I will sleep on the couch and give them my room.
4: No, please.
1: Oh, it is all right. It is settled.
3: Good. Perhaps then, Herr Josef, you will tell me about Rommel. A great leader.
0: Yes, perhaps. We will see you in the morning, Emil.
3: Why do you stare at me?
0: Do I stare, boy?
3: I thought so. Have I met you before, Herr Josef?
0: No, I am sure not.
3: Your face. Ever since I came in. Grandmother, have I met him here before?
1: No, Emil. Herr Josef was here before you were born, even. You have never seen him. It has been years, 15 maybe, before you were born.
3: I suppose so.
1: Well.
5: Good night.
4: Professor, he wouldn't remember, would he?
1: Oh, how could he, Nikki? He was a baby that last day Josef saw him, barely 5 years old. And the professor was 30 pounds heavier, at least. And clean-shaven.
0: Yeah. Anna is right, Nikki. Do not worry. He could not remember. Do not worry.
2: But I couldn't help worrying. I lay awake half the night thinking about that kid in the room next door. The 13-year-old puppet with the new red swastika. It was just a feeling I had, a funny kind of feeling at the pit of my stomach that made me wish they'd kept him in that youth camp until after we were gone.
4: When I got up, the sun had been up for hours, and so had the professor. I went downstairs to the bakery. There was a smell of fresh bread baking, and I knew Frau Leitner was in the kitchen. But the professor was sitting at the table, swinging his watch on the gold chain and talking to that German quiz kid.
5: What else have you learned, Emil?
3: But why do you want to know?
5: Oh, I'm just interested. I want to see how well you have earned that swastika.
4: I stood at the bottom of the stairs and listened.
3: We have a leader who has revolutionized Germany. He is the greatest man who ever was or will be. When I joined the Führer's organization, the man in charge said, "Join no other organization but this. Forward, forward, the banner leads us to eternity."
5: Oh, you have learned your lesson well, huh?
1: Herr Josef, are you sure I have never seen you before?
5: Of course not, my boy.
1: I seem to remember.
4: Herr Josef.
5: Ah, good morning, Herr Neudeck.
4: Since we're just passing through Berlin, don't you think we ought to see a few of the sights before we leave?
5: Yeah, you're right. We will leave now. Perhaps later, Emil, we will talk more.
4: Aid was scheduled for that night, and the professor and I had a lot of work to do. We made arrangements to meet about 4:30 that afternoon at a tavern on Wilhelmstrasse. We went separate ways. I did a lot of walking, and I made a lot of notes in my head. The Klingenberg power plant was still functioning. The Ostenkreuz junction of the city railroad had been repaired. There was an ammunition dump on the north side that our bombers couldn't see from the air. A nice day. A lot of Germans were walking the streets, and I made a lot of notes in my head.
6: You reached the order now, mein Herr?
4: Nein, later. I am waiting for a friend. The professor was 15 minutes late, and I started to get nervous. Maybe somebody had recognized him. I sat there and sweated it out. 15 minutes. 20 minutes. Half hour. And then he finally came. But he wasn't alone.
5: Herr Neudeck, this is Hauptmann Müller.
7: Hauptmann?
5: We met only this afternoon, and I invited him to come and have dinner with us.
7: It was not quite that way, Herr Neudeck. It was I who insisted upon coming along.
4: Gewiss, sit down.
7: You were with one of Rommel's panther divisions, I understand.
4: Yes, we were only recently discharged from the army.
7: Myself, I am just back. We will have much to talk about. Where is that stupid waiter? They're never around when you need them.
5: He will be here presently.
7: Presently is not soon enough. I will go to see him myself. I'll be right back.
4: Where did you pick him up?
5: He found me, my friend. There is a reservoir near the rail line. I was looking around. I think he was a little suspicious at first, but when I told him I was with Rommel, he became more friendly. Yeah, I am beginning to believe I was in Africa myself.
4: Just the same, I wish you could have shaken him. What did you find out?
5: It was a profitable afternoon. And you?
4: A profitable afternoon.
5: Good. Shh, he comes back.
7: Yes. At first, it seems strange to me that Herr Josef here should show so much interest in the reservoir.
5: Well, I was merely taking a stroll, getting reacquainted with Berlin.
7: Then I watched you. I saw you walk down towards the rail line. That was when I stopped you and began to talk.
4: We are both glad you did, Herr Hauptmann. Gave us this opportunity to get acquainted.
7: Yeah.
4: Hope we shall see more of you while we're in the capital.
7: Perhaps, Herr Neudeck. Perhaps you shall see a great deal of me. I think I shall call the waiter and order some brandy. Oh, I see. You have not yet finished your meal, Herr Neudeck. That's still eating.
4: It's very good. Our diet at the hospital was not so varied.
7: No doubt.
4: Everything I ate stuck in my throat.
7: I know what a...
4: wouldn't go down. I knew that German officer was watching me as he talked. Watching me strangely, and I didn't know why. I knew that something was wrong, and I didn't know why. The professor felt it, too.
7: Her name is Gertrude, little Fräulein, I tell you about. And she has friends. Oh, very pretty friends. You would like to meet, perhaps?
4: Yes, we would like to very much, Herr Hauptmann.
7: How you would have enjoyed them. We might have had great fun together. All of us. Unfortunately, you may be otherwise engaged with the Gestapo.
5: What did you say, Herr Hauptmann?
7: I have been watching you all through dinner, Herr Neudeck.
5: You are an American.
7: Do not move, either of you. I have my hand on my gun.
4: But surely you're joking.
7: No European eats the way you do. To change the fork from the left hand to the right after the knife is used. But first, it escaped me. I just knew something bothered me. Then I realized what it was.
2: There it was. The little thing that could put a rope around my neck.
5: Only Americans hold the fork sideways in the right hand.
2: In my nervousness, I'd forgotten a little thing like that European manner of eating.
5: The Gestapo will be very pleased.
2: The sharp knife I'd been eating with was still in my hand. Almost as if it moved by itself, it disappeared under the table and halfway into the German office.
4: Good work, Mickey.
2: Good. I was stupid to get myself into that jam in the first place. We're not out of this yet. Waiter. Waiter.
6: Ja, mein Herr.
2: Check, please. A friend has had a little too much to drink. We will take him home.
6: Ja, ja, right away.
2: Between the two of us, we managed to get him out of there. His head was rocking back and forth like a drunk. The knife was still in him, so the blood didn't flow very much. He kept his cape around him.
5: All right. There is no one around here, Nicky. We can dump him behind this shed.
2: All right. We're beginning to leave a trail a mile long. So long, pal. It's nice meeting you. Come on, Professor. Let's go.

0: back to the bakery, there was more trouble waiting for us. Trouble 61 inches high, weighing about 110 pounds, wearing a new red swastika on his arm.
1: They're in the kitchen. Something is wrong.
0: I don't like the sound of that. Come on.
2: This morning when we were that watch on the chain, I thought I remembered something. And just now how I feel.
3: Oh, you have never seen her use this before, Annie.
2: Yes, I have. When I was very little, the Gestapo. They arrested a man with a gold watch on a chain. I tell you, it's the same one.
3: Emil, they do not even look alike.
2: And what about this broadcast radio I found hidden in your bedroom in a hat box?
0: It's called a walkie-talkie, Emil. What? Give it back to me.
3: Mickey! Use it to come back.
2: You see, we've wasted time. I should have gone to the authorities right away. They have tricked you, Grandmother.
1: He knows, Anna.
3: I'm afraid so. I've been holding him here, hoping you would return.
2: What did you say? You knew Grandmother, didn't you? They didn't trick you at all. Traitor. You're a traitor, too.
3: Amy,
2: get away from me. I hate you.
4: Nicky, get him. He's trying to run.
5: I've got him.
2: Let me go. I'll report you to the Gestapo. They'll kill you. They'll have you shot.
5: I'm not going to report anyone. What'll I do with him?
3: Upstairs, his bedroom. Lock him there until after you have gone.
5: Right.
2: Let go of me. Get your hands off me. I hate you. All. Let me go.
1: Have to come with us when we leave here tonight, Anna. You cannot stay now.
0: Professor is right, Frau Leitner. That kid upstairs will turn you over to the Nazis so fast you won't know what happened to you.
3: My little Emil, turn me in. Josef, would he?
1: Yeah, I'm afraid he would, Anna. It is best that you come with us. We are going to try to get through the lines into France. Once there are underground workers who will help us.
3: Yeah. Nicky, is it all right if I bring this tray of food up to him? He has not eaten. He's still such a little boy.
0: Yeah, sure. You... All right, take it up, but don't untie his hands, remember?
3: Yes, I will remember.
0: Well, the raid ought to start soon. Let's go over this map, make sure we have everything right, huh?
1: Yeah. No, the rail line is here.
0: Mm-hmm.
1: Sector 2, grid B3.
0: And if our bombers knock that out, Berlin's transportation is completely crippled. And here, on the map... Power plant is in sector 6, grid G5.
3: Nicky, he's gone.
0: What?
3: Yeah, his hands. He got them loose. He lowered himself from the window with the bedsheets. What are we to do? He'll bring the Gestapo back with him.
0: We don't know how long he's been gone. Professor, the window, quick.
6: Yeah.
3: The back door.
6: There is a car coming. I can see it.
3: There is an alley and
0: now
3: we
0: look,
3: can...
0: look, no time. They'll have this place surrounded. How do you get to the roof?
3: The roof, yeah. Up those stairs. We can go to the other rooftops and perhaps escape.
0: There better be no perhaps about it. We went up to the attic stairs and onto the roof. He could see the Germans from there. Four of them in black shirts spilled out of an armored car. Two of them broke in through the front door. Two of them started around to the rear. And then we heard Amy.
2: There they are upstairs!
3: Amy! My boy!
1: Nicky, she's dead.
0: Well, it won't do her any good if we stay here. Come on, across the parapet.
1: Air raid.
0: Oh, that's music to my ears. At least it'll keep them from getting more help right now.
7: Stay where you are! Surrender now, and it will go easier with you!
8: Come and get us, pal!
0: One of them did try to come and get us, and he got it first. Right between the eyes. He swayed for a few seconds back and forth, and then he fell off the roof onto the street.
1: That's one of them, Nicky. There are only two left.
0: Two? Well, what happened to the third?
1: Nicky, was... behind you!
0: Fourth Nazi had come up the other way, through somebody else's attic and onto the roof behind.
8: Get your hands up!
0: And now there are just two left, Professor. Hey, Professor, what is it?
1: My leg. I can't move it. I can't go any further, Nicky.
0: What happened afterwards was a nightmare. It was as if the earth cracked wide open. It was red hot and burning, and the noise of the planes and the ack-ack and the German guns and the bombing made my stomach turn. We crouched behind a parapet, and I held them off while the professor directed the bombers.
1: Attention! Attention, bombers! The Klingenberg power plant is still functioning and supplies electric power to vital industries. Bomb Sector 6, grid G5. The Ostkreuz junction of the city railroad has been repaired. Knock it out, and all traffic in Berlin will be stopped. Sector 2, grid B3.

0: go now, Nicky.
1: While there is a chance. I can hold them off long enough for you to get away.
0: I can't leave you here.
1: No, no, they won't take me. Don't worry.
0: Now look, I'll carry you. We'll make it. Come on.
1: Listen. Listen to me, Nicky. Go across the next two rooftops and then down through the skylight. There is a tailor shop.
0: Yeah, but Professor...
1: Go out the back door there. It leads to an alley. Once over the fence, under cover of the raid, you can make it.
0: Now look, I won't go without you.
1: All right. I will change your mind. Attention. Attention, bombers.
0: Hey, what are you doing?
1: Attention, bombers. Imperative. Wait 2 minutes and bomb crossroads at Sector 7, Grid D3.
0: Hey, Professor, what are you doing? You're crazy. That's here, this sector.
1: Go on, run. Run, Nicky. I'll cover you.
2: I ran. I stumbled and fell and got up and ran again. When I got down in the alley through the tailor shop, I kept on running. And then the bomb fell and the concussion rocked the ground and I went flat on my face. When I looked back, I knew that our bombers had made another direct hit. Professor had not only held off the Germans while I got away, but kept them there until it was too late for any of them. A little German bakery that specialized in Apfelstreudel folded up as and made of matchsticks. Somewhere in the wreckage, the professor with his gold watch on a chain buried under it. And overhead, the planes headed back. There was nothing left for me there. I headed back, too.
3: Lieutenant Gus Olesnikus made his way to France and after months from there to England. But his direction of the bombing raid from the target itself kept some of Berlin's major industries crippled and its transportation system paralyzed. And once again, the report of an OSS agent closes with the words...
4: Mission accomplished.
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0: Heard in today's Cloak and Dagger adventure were Everett Sloan, Bill Zuckert, Lily Darvas, Barry Kroger, Michael Artist, Raymond Edward Johnson, Carl Weber, Jerry Jarrett, Bobby Weil, and Brad Barker. Script was written by Winifred Wolfe and Jack Gordon. Music was under the direction of John Garth. Today's true OSS adventure was based on the book Cloak and Dagger by Corey Ford and Alistair McBain. This has been a Lewis G. Cowan production in association with Alfred Hollander and was under the direction and supervision of Sherman Marks. NBC offers three of radio's top mystery adventure shows, The Big Guy, Sam Spade, and The Saint. So if mysteries are your meat, listen in tonight. Next, hear High Adventure, then The Big Guy on NBC.
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6: Crime does not pay.
7: I see. So that's where Pig Eye was heading. Who's that he's talking to?
8: Hey, you see that?
7: Look like the sun on Pig's night.
8: Nah, he wouldn't. Not in broad daylight. But he did. The guy's lying there.
7: Let's swim out of here, Joey. There'll be cops in a minute.
8: Pig Eye's got guts, that's why. Imagine slicing a Jake right in the street. It's daylight.
7: Are you coming or do I have to scram alone?
8: I was just thinking. Something I was reading yesterday. Tell me not in mournful numbers. Life is just an empty something.
7: It ain't numbers will be mournful if you don't scram with me. And now, here, now, let's go, Joey. Let's go. That power car ain't empty. The law's riding in it.
8: Yeah, okay. How's that lousy thing going again? Life is real and ain't it? And something ain't it gold.

the interest of good citizenship and law enforcement, we present Crime Does Not Pay, based on the famous Metro-Goldwyn-Mayer series of short subjects. In just a moment, you will hear Between the Dark and the Daylight, starring Lionel Sanders.

0: Now, Crime Does Not Pay, starring Lionel Stander as Joey the Poet Barrows in Between the Dark and the Daylight. The accepted word for slums is darkness. Down there at the bottom of our great cities, along the ragged edges of our farmlands, the light of hope is almost unknown. But sometimes, strange gleams do pierce that darkness. Joey Barrows was touched by such a stray gleam of light. That's why they called him the Poet. Joey the Poet. Joey and his co-workers, Pig Eye Watts and Bags King, who was Joey's special pal, hung out, as the expression is, in the back room of a certain pool parlor just outside the office inhabited by Numbers Lane. There the boys followed their inclination. For instance, Pig Eye and Bags like games of chance.
1: Not with them.
2: In the pig's eye, you do.
1: Yeah, see?
2: Okay, so I got five, so I take you anyway.
1: Ah, nuts to this. Two-handed ain't worth the trouble of dealing. Hey, Joey, want to take a hand? Hey, Joey.
2: Hey, Poet. Your pal is talking to you.
3: Huh? Oh, yeah. What's on your mind, Bags?
1: You want to get dealt in, I'm asking you.
3: Who cares about cards when you got stuff like this? You've been listening, learn something. This has got real plants. This is the forest primeval. The murmuring pines in the hemlock, bearded with moss and in garments green, indistinct.
2: Now, who's that? Uncle on the corner? He's got a beard and his clothes are so old they're all green.
3: Shut up and listen like I told you.
2: Yeah, sure, Gene, sure. Make with the poetry. You don't mind if I deal myself a hand of Canfield meantime, do you?
1: Go on, Joey. Sounds kind of pretty. Da-dum, da-da-dum, da-dum, dum-dum.
2: Yeah, dum-dum. How true, how true. Also screwy.
1: Go ahead, Joey.
3: In the twilight, there's like a druid of elves, with voices sad and prophetic.
1: Joey, you should excuse the interruption, but what's that there, druid of elves?
3: Oh, it's, it's like a tree, kind of, I guess. How should I know? But it sounds awful pretty.
2: Yeah, pretty lousy. And what's the name of that there poetry?
3: Evangeline, it says here. Or A Tale of a Caddy.
1: Didn't the fellow what wrote it make up his mind?
3: I don't know. I didn't get that far yet.
1: Evangeline. You know, it sounds like I heard it someplace. Oh, yeah, yeah. There's a joint over on 2nd Street. Belongs to the Salvation Army.
2: What was you doing with the Salvation Army?
1: Just passing by, just passing, Pig Guy. I never went in a joint, not me.
2: Oh, that's okay. Hey, Guy, come in here.
4: Check, boys.
2: Look out for them words, Joey. Someday they're going to jump right up and bite you.
3: nuts to him. Hey, what do you suppose made numbers so sore?
2: Pig Guy, come in here.
1: Who knows?
3: I'd like to get to do a job like Pig Guy gets sometime. All we do is sit, and then go out, pick up the dough, and come back and sit. Boy, could I operate with a chopper.
1: Ah, forget it, Joey. Could be interesting, though. I was listening to Pig Eye. Slip the character a nice pick right. You don't make a sound. Ba-ba-ba-boo. Dead.
3: Yeah. A pick artist's got to be good. Real good.
1: Anyhow, you get lots of time this way. Time for poetry, huh, Joey?
3: Yeah. Hey, want to hear some more?
1: No more trees, though, huh?
3: Oh, I got another one. The book's full of them. Here, this may be kind of cute. Between the dark and the daylight, when the night is beginning to lower, comes a pause in a day's occupation that is known as the children's hour.
1: Hey, that don't rhyme, hey. Lower don't rhyme with hour.
3: Yeah, does sound funny. Oh, well, guys in fact will slip once in a while. I hear in the chamber above me the patter of little feet.
1: How'd you make out, Pig Eye?
4: Got a job to do.
3: Hey, can we come?
4: In the pig's eye, you can.
3: How do you like that? Come on, Bags.
1: Come on, where, Joey?
3: We're tailing Pig Eye.
1: Hey, Numbers ain't gonna like this.
3: What'll Numbers know? It's almost time to go pick up the tank anyhow. We can tail Pig Eye and then go make the route.
1: Well, okay, if you say so, Joey.
3: What are you laughing at?
1: I was just thinking. You and your forest with beards. Only lumber around here is in their pool cues.

0: That pig eye, he's a cinch to tail. Don't even look behind him. Like he owns the street.
1: He does too. Nobody around here tangles with pig eye.
0: This is kind of on a border, ain't it?
1: What border? With Canada?
0: Nah, you dope. With Slips Lewis territory.
1: Oh, yeah. Just about. Hey, Joe, you see what I see?
0: Oh, so that's where pig eye was heading. Who's that he's talking to?
1: Hey, you see that?
0: Looked like the sun on pig shins. Nah, he wouldn't. Not in broad daylight.
1: But he did. The guy's lying there. Hey, let's scram out of here, Joey. There'll be cops in a minute.
0: Pig eye got guns, that's what. Imagine slicing a jerk right in the street. In daylight.
1: Are you coming or do I have to scram alone?
0: I was just thinking. Something I was reading yesterday. Tell me not in mournful numbers. Life is just an empty something.
1: It ain't numbers will be mournful if you don't scram with me. And now, here? Now! Let's go, Joey, let's go! That power car ain't empty, the law's riding in it.
0: Yeah, okay. How does that lousy thing go again? Life is real and earnest. And then, something ain't gold.
2: Hi, Benny.
3: Hi.
2: You got it?
3: Yeah, I got it.
2: Anybody riding 5, 6, 8?
3: Not today. Kid from high school had it yesterday.
2: Yesterday ain't today. How much?
3: Today?
2: What else?
3: $22.46.
2: That's all?
3: That's all.
2: The numbers ain't gonna like this. You used to pay off $100 a day at least.
3: Yeah, that was before Slip's Lois started moving in.
2: Way over here?
3: Way over here.
2: So that's it. Muscling in, is he? I'll see about that.
3: You'll see about what?
2: Joe, what do you mean with that poet? Just you leave it to pal Joey here. I'm going to twist Slip's nose till he hollers.
3: You and who else? You bringing in hoods from out of town?
2: I don't waste good money when we've got an organization, see? I'll take care of Slips myself personally when I'm ready. And you keep operating on that line, see?
3: Yeah, sure. And finishing the barrel of cement.
2: Don't you worry. I always take care of my boys.
3: What with? A tombstone with poetry on it?
2: You tell the numbers, see? We'll take care of the rest. That's that. See you tomorrow. We'll let you know where and when.

0: line numbers. Here's the pickup. Everything up to scraps except any territory.
1: Yeah, what's wrong over there?
0: He's not to have his usual takes. Sir slips his muscle in. I told him not to worry. We'd take care of it.
1: We already did, didn't we, Pig Eye?
2: Yeah, Slips got his warning an hour ago.
1: Pig took care of one of his boys right on the corner. Broad daylight.
0: Oh, yeah, yeah.
1: What do you know about it?
0: Well, it's in the papers already. Extra, it's in the papers and everything.
2: Well, what do you know, huh?
1: Good work, Pig Eye. You did real good. Now every runner in town will know who's boss. What the? Oh, you guys.
2: Yeah, me. Here it is, boss. Not a winner in the territory. But the take ain't so good.
1: Yeah, it'll be better tomorrow. And I'll see you, boys.
0: But, boss, ain't you going to do nothing?
1: I've already done it.

0: Ain't so good. Yeah, it'll be better tomorrow. Well, I'll see you, boy.
1: But what? And you're going to do nothing?
0: I've already done it. And two territories don't worry me none. Not the penny ante kind you collect from. I'll see you tomorrow, boy.
1: He don't worry about nothing.
0: Don't you get any gray hairs now. I know Joey won't. He could always read poetry.
1: So what? So just because you never got past the sixth grade, I gotta be a dope and not improve myself.
0: Improve yourself? Get him fast. Yeah, I know. But poetry is educational. What, that kind? Now you take limericks. There was an old lady from Wheeling.
1: Not to that. I got something here.
0: Here.
1: Under a spreading chestnut tree, the village smithy stands. The smite the mighty man is he, with large and sinewy hands.
0: Your figure slips, Lewis.
1: You ain't got no respect. That's your trouble. No respect for nothing.
0: Not for you, poet.
1: Is that so?
0: Yes, so want to do something about it?
1: I'll do plenty.
0: What do you do, read more lousy poetry?
1: I'll take slips, Lewis, that's what. I'll show you who's big around here.
2: Joey, cut it out, Joey.
0: You take slips? Well, you don't even pack a piece.
1: Well, I saw this for us collectors. You know that we ain't allowed to... Wait a minute, I'll show you.
0: Keep out of Numbers desk.
2: Hey, Joey, what are you going to do with that rod?
1: I'm going to do like I said. I'm going to go out and take slips, Lewis, personal. Lewis, here I come.
3: In just a moment, Crime Does Not Pay will continue with Between the Dark and the Daylight.

0: Now we continue with Crime Does Not Pay, starring Lionel Stander as Joey the Poet Barrows in Between the Dark and the Daylight. Joey proceeded to be as good as his word. With a gun he had taken from Number's desk in his pocket, he made his way straight to the headquarters of Slip Lewis. There in the ante room, he found Slip's henchman, Jack the Newsy.
1: Hey, where'd you learn manners? Don't you knock on doors? You'll embarrass yourself doing this someday.
2: Save it, Crumb. Where's your boss?
1: And whom shall I say is... Wait a minute. Me a Crumb?
2: Never mind the routine, fat boy. Where's Slip? Behind that door?
1: What's it to you?
2: Never mind, wise guy. I'll find out for myself. And keep your hands on the desk. On heels.
1: Well, I'll be a monkey.
2: You Slip Lewis?
3: Who wants to know?
2: I do. Are you anxious?
3: Yeah, I am.
2: Okay. Let's roll.
3: That's a hot one. You trying to snatch me? You think the Newsy's gonna let you?
2: I already took care of him.
3: I didn't hear no shooting.
2: He'll keep. Let's go, Big Shot.
3: If I refuse.
2: Feet first. To a slab in the morgue. Now move.
3: Boy, you get something all right. You wanna work for me?
2: I work for Numbers Lane. I said move.
3: Now it begins to make sense. Okay, I'll play. Open the door.
2: You open it. You go first. And tell your fat newsboy friend if he lifts a finger, you get it right in the kidney. Go on, open the door. Tell him.
3: Son, you sure got talent.
2: Have I? Thanks. None of that. Keep your hands outside your suit. Open the door. Stop talking.
3: Right. Stay where you are, Newsy.
1: Yeah, but boss, this pigeon's all alone.
3: You move, he says, and I get in the kidneys. I like my kidneys. Stay where you are.
1: Yeah, boss.
3: My friend and I here are going visiting to Numbers Lane's joint. If I'm not back in half an hour, come looking for me.
1: Yeah, gotcha, boss.
2: Keep going. No stopping at the desk.
3: And 5-2 are the odds, Newsy, that this bright lad will be working for us by the time I get back.

0: Look away from your goon here.
1: Yeah, what goon?
0: Your boy you sent after me. Now get this, Numbers. I'm taking over in this town, see? The policy game is mine. So leave my boys alone and you'll live longer. That's all.
1: You won't get away with it, Flip.
0: Don't try coming out, Numbers. Not you or anybody. I'm leaving here with my back to the street and I'll open up the first head I see. Not try anything stupid or you'll get it where it hurts most. And here's your rod. I don't need it.
2: Get that dirty chisel. It's the last thing I ever do.
1: Come in here, poet.
2: Why would you, boss? Just let me get the gun. Well, I brought him here, didn't I?
1: Oh, you stupid jackass. Put down that gun.
2: Okay, boss.
1: Yeah, you brought him here. Half an hour from now, our crowd will be the laughing stock of this town. Split Lewis is here and walked out without a scratch.
2: Gee, I never thought about it like that, Numbers.
1: Of course you never thought. What do you got to think with? Poetry? Sit down. Down up there in the corner.
2: Yes.
1: Bags, take the gun.
3: Yes, boss.
1: Now stand over him. He lifts a hand or opens his mouth, give it to him. Right in the belly. You got that?
3: Yes, boss. Sorry, Jones.
2: Okay, Benny.
1: That's it. Shut up.
2: Yeah.
1: That pig eye. What are we going to do with this character?
2: It's up to your Numbers. Whatever you say. Should I let him live?
4: After what he'd done, practically double-crossing us in a pig's eye.
1: Right. How?
2: The rope, boss.
1: Hey, shut up, I said. No, not the rope. That takes an artist, and with Slips on the loose, I need you with me.
4: Ice pick, dump him in the river, anything you say, Lumber.
1: I'll tell you what. Over to the lake. You know, there's a spot, the big rock. One good shot and he falls in, the current will take him right under that rock. That's what Jersey Jackson got. And he never came up.
4: It sounds good. Who does it?
1: Who else?
4: Who else?
3: No, not me. I never kill nobody. Joe is my pal.
1: You know the rules, Bags. When a trigger man goes, his best pal always does the job. Okay. Joey boy tried to be a trigger man. And you're his pal. Take care of it. With the gun you're holding. And do it tonight.

0: straight ahead. Look, the door on the back.
1: Nice layout you got here.
0: All numbers and me, we got it all figured neat.
1: Including
0: this. Ow! Enjoyed your trip, jerk. Now give me the gun. Don't shoot me. Don't shoot.
1: I never do my own killing. You said this door. Hey, you in there, numbers. This is Slip's talking, and I got a gun that...

0: much further, Berg. See, my feet are making me something fierce.
1: Mine too. I'll have to walk back.
0: Sit down a minute, Beggs, will you?
1: What for?
0: We're still pals, Beggs. Let's talk. For the last time.
1: Well, okay, I guess. The grass is kind of soft, ain't it?
0: Grass always is, I suppose. It's a funny thing about grass. I guess maybe that's why them poets, the real ones, they always write about it. Now, one fellow wrote a whole book. I seen it once in the window of a bookstore. Leaves of Grass, he called it. Funny. Said on the cover the fellow was born in Brooklyn. You think they got any grass in Brooklyn?
1: Who knows? Maybe. They got everything else.
0: Well, never find out now.
1: Why'd you try it, Joey? Why?
0: I don't know. Maybe I was tired of being stepped on. A fella's got to break out sometime.
1: Now I gotta... Well, I gotta. Why'd you do this to me, Joey? We always been pals.
0: Do you really gotta, Banks?
1: Of course I gotta.
0: Maybe. Maybe not. Numbers said the bodies don't ever come up. They disappear. Get it? They disappear.
1: Hey, look, if I go back and the gun ain't been fired...
0: You could fire it out over the lake. I could take it on the land, maybe. And disappear.
1: If they ever find out, I'm done, Joey.
0: I'm your pal, Bags, your pal.
1: Yeah, sure, but...
0: Look, if they ever find out, I'm done, too. Get it?
1: You make it sound okay.
0: Look, Bags, by now we would have been to the rock. If we're going to do it my way, we got to move fast.
1: It's an awful chance, Joey. You sure you'll get out of sight?
0: And how? It's a deal, pal.
1: It's a deal.
0: Good. Now fire the gun.
1: Fire it?
0: Not at me, dope. Over the lake. Okay. Now beat it back to numbers and tell them I disappeared. And you won't be lying, Bags. You sure won't be lying.
2: Okay, fella, what's in your mind?
0: I want to talk to somebody. The desk sergeant said that in here I could talk to
2: somebody. Okay, you're in. Start talking.
0: I got to know who I'm talking to.
2: You're choosy, aren't you? I'm Dominic, sergeant, bracket squad. While we're being formal, who are you?
0: I'm Joseph P. Barrows.
2: Never heard of you.
0: Well, the bunch call me the poet. See, I got a book.
2: Look, poet, I never heard of you. What are you trying to tell me?
0: I used to work for Numbers Lane.
2: You what?
0: Yeah. I was a collector, me and Bags King. We were the collectors.
2: You know what you're doing coming in here? You're dead, boy, and you haven't got sense enough to lie down.
0: I know. I smashed Slips Lewis, only got away. So Numbers told Bags to whack me out, but I talked Bags out of knocking me off. Look, Sergeant, before I say anything... You gotta promise me that Bags gets a break. He's my pal. He never did no more than I done. And he's a witness, too.
2: Witness? To what?
0: Me and Bags, we followed Pig Eye one day.
2: Pig Eye what? Numbers, Trigger Man?
0: Yeah, that's him. We watched him. Take care of one of the Slips boys over in the corner of Jackson and West. Right in front of the candy store.
2: Yeah, I remember that. Not long ago. Well, keep talking.
0: Nah. You didn't promise me about Bags yet.
2: Okay, I promise. If he turns state's evidence like you're doing, he'll get off easy. Now go on. Keep talking.
0: We've seen that killing. And we know that Numbers ordered it. We know lots of things just from hanging around.
2: Hold it. This is the whole operation, it looks like. I gotta call the DA on this first.
0: The DA?
2: You got nothing to worry about. Boy, are we going to protect you. The pool hall at Morton and Chalmers Barrows?
0: Yeah, but I still don't see what you made me come along for.
2: I told you, when we raid a joint, we have to take everybody, and they give phony names to point out the ones we want. Save an awful lot of time. Driver, slow down. We'll walk from the corner. All right, let's walk, Barrows. Get out, man. I know mobs. Quiet. Sure they'll be in there now?
0: Oh, sure. This time of day, they're counting the tape.
2: The tape. Pennies from kids, dollars that ought to pay the rent. All right, Barrows. No monkey business now.
1: I told you, Sergeant. And you heard me tell the district attorney, too. I want to get numbers, that's all.
2: Right. Here we go.
1: That's the door. Straighten back.
2: Open it, Barrows.
1: Yes, sir. Hi, Bags. Hey, Gary. Numbers inside?
3: Joey, you said you wouldn't come back.
4: Why, you double-crossing skunk.
3: Drop that gun, what?
4: And a pig's eye, I will. Numbers faded, cops and stars.
5: You want me, you come and get me.
3: Hit the floor, Bags. Hit it. Under the table, quick.
2: Come on, Lane, your boy is dead. You're through. Yeah. So's Lewis. We're taking him today, too.
3: Yeah. Bags, you okay, Bags?
6: I think so.
3: They promised to protect you, too, Bags.
2: Last call, Lane. You come out or we're coming in. All right, boys. In we go. Fire!
1: It's safe, Bags. You can come out now.
3: Hey, Joey. Where are they keeping you?
1: Hotel. You move in with me. And hey, guess what? You know that leaves of grass I told you about? Well, the D.A. give me it for a present. I ain't got very far in it yet, but that Brooklyn fellow wrote it sure knew an awful lot of words. But we'll have time to study him, Bags. Lots of time. Well, we're going for a while.
7: Crime does not pay. Lionel Stander, who will star as Joey the Poet Barrows in Between the Dark and the Daylight, will be back with you in just a moment.

0: Now here in person is Lionel Stander.
1: In his way, Joey the Poet is a tragic character, as any comic character is. As soon as he becomes involved in circumstances he cannot understand or control. But there's more to this story in my mind than just Joey and his quirk for poetry, Longfellow's poetry. If Joey and the thousands of real people like him had the chance for training, for learning, for understanding, the benefit to all of us would be almost boundless. But they don't have that chance, and so we lose them to bitterness, to a kind of slavery, in so many cases to the underworld. Once we root out the causes of this waste, once we see to it that our communities provide the proper opportunities for all, we will have gone far toward the day when it will no longer be necessary to point out that for ourselves, as well as for Joey the Poet, crime does not pay.
0: Thank you, Mr. Stander. 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Technical advisor is Burton B. Turkus. The events, characters, and names used in the story you've just heard are fictitious. Any similarity is purely coincidental.

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0: 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Maps, photographs, and other data, Miss Arden.
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0: 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We're in dire need of funds. 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
3: We're going to take it out of Lady Wentworth's home?
0: Lady Wentworth has only a paste copy of the diamonds in her name. The real diamonds are in the National Vault. 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It is there that we appropriate them.
3: They'll be heavily guarded at the museum, won't they?
0: You will hire a dozen of the city's most capable trigger men. They'll be paid well.
3: I get it. Rough stuff.
0: Huh? You will lead the operations, Mr. Adams. 6 guards will stand in our way. The 2 at the front door can be subdued at trigger point. The 2 at the entrance to the gallery in which the Wentworth collection is being displayed may have to be rendered unconscious.
3: The other 2?
0: The other 2 will be guarding the Wentworth diamonds. They are to be killed.
3: When do you plan to do this?
0: I'll inform you of the exact day and time of day. In the meantime, you'll study these maps and photographs at the Manchester Museum. One more thing.
3: More?
0: Yes, yes. We now come to that portion of our plans which involves the person known as Boston Blackie.
4: And now meet Richard Colmer as Boston Blackie. Enemy to those who make him an enemy, friend to those who have no friends.
5: Like walking in the rain, Blackie?
6: That's a leading question.
5: Where does it lead?
6: Well, right now, Mary, around the corner to your apartment.
5: Okay. Oh, it's been a wonderful evening.
6: Yeah. I hope the 3 of us enjoyed it.
5: The 3 of us?
6: Sure. You and I and the man who's been following us.
5: Someone following us? Why?
6: Never had a man follow you before?
5: Oh. Did you see someone?
6: Yes.
5: What do we do?
6: Keep talking.
5: About what?
6: Oh, anything. Tell me a funny story.
5: A funny story?
6: So when I get through with him, this guy following us will have something to laugh about.
5: All right.
6: After we turn this corner here, I'll stop. But you go ahead, cut across the grass, and keep talking all the time. Here's the corner. Now, keep going. I'll hug the wall and get this fellow as he goes by.
5: But what if he puts up a fight?
6: About the only thing he'll get to put up is a squawk. Now, keep on talking. I stop here. Wish me luck.
5: I do. It was really the funniest thing that's happened to me in weeks, Blackie, that... telephone rang about 7 o'clock this morning. And a squeaky little voice asked for Ozzy.
6: All right, you, reach.
7: Gee, boss, don't shoot, it's me.
6: Shorty, well, what? Oh, wait a minute. Hey, Mary, come on back, it's all right, it's a friend of mine.
7: I've been telling you all night, boss. I gotta talk to you. But not with a dame, Blackie, I can't.
6: Since one of you turned girl shy? This is Mary Wesley, Shorty. Mary, this is Shorty, an old pal of mine.
7: Oh, how do you do? Boss, I gotta talk to you, and where nobody can see
5: us. Well, if you two want to talk, you can come up to my apartment.
7: Nix, boss, this gotta be private conferring.
6: Come on, Shorty, it's all right. Mary doesn't talk, and besides, she makes good coffee.
7: Oh, hey, boss. Hey, you're right as a parson. This is sure good coffee.
6: How right are you about this frame? That's what I'd like to know.
7: Well, I told you all I know, Blackie, and that's all I know. A high-class operator is going to snatch the Wentworth diamonds from the Manchester Museums.
6: And you got it straight from one of the hoods who was hired as a trigger man.
7: Well, from a guy who knew a guy who was hired.
5: But I don't understand how they're going to involve you, Blackie.
6: Well, the plan seems to be this. To dress one of the gunmen to look like me. He'll be called, Blackie several times during the holdup.
7: Yeah, and they figure to knock off a couple of guards, see? So Blackie will get wrapped by the cops for murder. And then to cinch it, they're planting the big Wentworth diamond in Blackie's apartment.
5: Is this really true?
6: Probably, but that doesn't mean it's going to work.
5: Well, what are you going to do?
6: I don't know. I don't know when they're planning the robbery, so I don't know when to make sure to have an alibi. This is cute.
5: Well, why don't you try calling Inspector Faraday?
6: When I want somebody to laugh at me, I'll tell jokes.
5: Oh, please, Blackie, please. It's the smartest thing.
6: Will it make you happy?
5: Very.
6: All right.
5: Thanks.
6: I've always wanted a legitimate excuse to wake Faraday in the middle of the night anyway.
5: Oh, he'll listen to you. I just know it.
6: Like I listen to opera. Faraday's probably snoring so loud that he would...
1: Hello?
6: Faraday, this is your old pal Blackie.
1: Blackie, what's the idea of calling me up this time of night?
6: What's the matter, Sleeping Beauty? Were you dreaming you had the goods on me at last?
1: Did you call me up to make jokes, Blackie? Because if you did, I...
6: No. Listen, Inspector, and listen carefully.
1: I'm not listening to anything from you. Go to bed and let me get some sleep.
6: Wait. Faraday. Faraday.
5: Did he hang up?
6: Well, he didn't exactly invite me over for a midnight snack.
7: Well, gee, boss, now what do we do?
5: I know what you're going to do, Blackie. Leave town.
7: Yeah, the lady's right, boss. You can't have no alibi 2 weeks long in this town. But if you just lamb out of town for 2 weeks...
6: I don't like to take it on the chin any more than anybody else. But I'm not going to take it on the lamb.
5: Oh, I know what you're thinking, darling. It's running away and you don't want to run away. But please, Blackie, please do it for me.
6: I must be getting soft.
7: Well, it's the thing you gotta do, boss. For the lady's sake.
5: Now, I'll get your train or plane reservations. You go to your apartment with Shorty and I'll phone you there.
6: I don't know why I'm doing this. I guess those looks of yours sure pack a wallop.
5: Never mind my looks. You just see to it that you pack a bag.
7: How many shirts you want in this suitcase, boss?
6: Oh, I don't know. Gosh, I wish that Chicago call would come in. Oh, well. Shorty, is there something that maybe you haven't told me yet? For instance, what time tomorrow are the diamonds being taken from the National Vaults to the museum?
7: 7 o'clock. To be in the museum at 8, see? An armored car's picking them up.
6: No chance they intend to steal them en route. They're too well guarded in an armored car.
7: Gee, boss, how'd you know the diamonds would be picked up at the National Vaults instead of Lady Wentworth's house?
6: Lady Wentworth wears only paste copies of the Wentworth diamonds. The real ones have always been in a vault.
7: Gee, you know everything, boss.
6: Well, I know I'm in the clear till those stones get to the museum at 8 tomorrow morning. This is probably my Chicago call now.
7: Or the dame with the reservations on a train, maybe.
6: Hello?
8: Blackie, this is Mary. I couldn't get a plane reservation at all. I got a train reservation to Chicago just as you wanted, but it's not until Friday.
6: All right, then I'll leave on Friday.
8: Oh, but Blackie, to be perfectly safe, you have to be out of town before tomorrow morning.
6: Look, honey, don't worry. I'll play Invisible Man until Friday.
8: But I am worried, darling. What if they rob the museum before Friday?
6: Then I'm in a jam.
8: Well, if having an alibi will help, can't someone be with you all the time?
6: You like the job for yourself?
8: Oh, Blackie. Oh, Blackie, be serious. You know I can't meet you until 4 o'clock.
6: That has to be a date.
8: All right. But be careful, darling. And call me in the morning?
6: I'll give you a ring at 10.
8: See that you do. Night.
6: Good night. Well, Shorty, looks like you and I have a chance to have a little fun. I can't leave town till Friday.
7: Oh, gee, boss. But you better tell your pal Kingston in Chicago. And tell him you're not coming to see him until Friday, huh?
6: Not at all, short one. He's going to help me.
7: Oh. But gosh, what can he do? He's in Chicago.
6: He can give me a hand through one of his branch offices here. If I was... Oh, that's probably Charlie now. Hello?
9: Mr. Charles Kingston of the Kingston Corporation in Chicago calling Mr. Boston Blackie.
6: I'll take it, operator.
9: Here's your party, Mr. Kingston.
10: Hello, Blackie.
6: Hello, Charlie.
10: How are you, fella?
6: Oh, swell, Charlie. Is the man who does favors in?
10: Sure, you can write your own ticket, Blackie. What is it?
6: Can you hear me clearly?
10: Sure, go ahead.
6: All right, Charlie. Here's what I want you to do.
5: Hello?
11: Morning, Mary.
5: Oh, Blackie, I've worried all night long. Where are you?
11: In my apartment. Stop worrying.
5: But, Blackie, as long as you're in town and those...
11: Look, Mary, everything's going to be all right. There's nothing to the...
5: Blackie! Blackie! What's the matter? Blackie!

0: May I see the timetable of the Wentworth diamond robbery, Hazel?
1: Here you are, Mr. Farthing.
0: Good. Now, here on the chart, we can see what progress we will make today.
1: Mm-hmm.
0: It's 1:30. The men are here at this moment, a mile and a half south of the museum.
1: Mm-hmm.
0: In 15 minutes, the first of them will enter the museum and take their places. In 30 minutes, it'll all be over. You're smiling.
1: Yes.
0: You like the way I plan?
1: Obviously.
0: Ah, if my schedule's right, this should be Mr. Boston Blackie. Come in.
2: Here he is, Mr. Farthing. Boston Blackie.
0: Oh. Won't you come in, Blackie?
2: Do I have a choice?
0: Not for the present. That'll be all, Tom.
2: Right.
0: I'm Roger Farthing. This is Miss Hazel Arden, my secretary. Hazel, the famous Boston Blackie.
1: How do you do?
2: How are you?
0: You know why you're here?
2: Not to play house. When do my teeth start chattering?
0: In exactly 22 minutes, men in my employ are going to steal the Wentworth diamonds from the Manchester Museum and inadvertently kill two of the guards. One of the gunmen will be referred to by the others as Blackie. You begin to see?
2: Seeing is a little habit I picked up some time ago.
0: Splendid. As you probably know, the main Wentworth diamond is too distinctive to be of value to anyone other than its rightful owner.
2: So?
0: So, one of my associates is placing it in your apartment shortly after the robbery, then informing the police of its whereabouts. You will be forced to remain here until it is found. You understand?
2: Perfectly.
0: You know something, Blackie? Nothing disturbs you. I'd like to have you on my side.
2: You want me on your side? Believe me, Farthing, you'd be more comfortable with acute appendicitis.
3: This way to the display of the Wentworth diamonds, the Arling Gallery is to the right.
4: I saw a couple of the cars drive up across the street. Boy, should be coming through the front door in a minute.
5: Right.
4: There they are. Took care of the guards at the door.
5: Go ahead, do your stuff.
6: All right, everybody get back. Keep quiet, this isn't any fooling.
5: Over this way, Blackie, in here.
6: Come on, gang, Blackie, over this way.
5: Blackie, get those two guards, cut them down, cut them down!
6: I got the diamonds, let's go.
5: Nice shooting, Blackie, nice shooting. Those guards never know what hit them.
2: Faraday.
7: Inspector, this is Mary Wesley.
2: Yeah?
7: You remember me, don't you?
2: Oh, I remember all of Boston Blackie's friends, so I can identify him when we pull him out of the river. What do you want?
7: I talked to Blackie on the phone at 10 o'clock this morning. We were cut off. I haven't heard from him since.
2: Oh, don't let that surprise you.
7: But I had a date with him at 4 o'clock, and he didn't show up. I'm worried about him.
2: I think you should be.
7: Has something happened?
2: Plenty. I hope you like music, Miss Wesley, because you're playing second fiddle to the Wentworth Diamonds. Blackie stole them this afternoon.

0: Now, back to our story. When we left Boston Blackie, he was, to all appearances, hopelessly victimized by Roger Farthing's plan to frame him for the theft of the Wentworth diamonds and the murder of the two museum guards. As provided in Farthing's plan, the police have been notified that the main Wentworth diamond is in Blackie's apartment. And as we continue our story, Inspector Faraday knocks on Blackie's door.
1: Okay, Blackie. Come on, open up in there. Open up! All right.
2: Hi, Inspector.
1: Okay, Shorty. Go on, get back in the apartment. Where's Blackie? Where's the Wentworth diamond?
2: The Wentworth diamond, Inspector?
1: Shorty, the only time you look smart is when you're trying to look dumb.
2: Oh, gee, thanks.
1: Sit down over there and behave yourself. I'm going to look around for that diamond.
2: Oh, Inspector, there ain't no jewel around here. In that drawer anywhere else.
1: He not only stole the entire Wentworth collection, but he killed two guards. And you can't get out of a rap like that with a suspended sentence. Well, nothing in here. Maybe this drawer.
2: Look, Inspector, I can tell you the whole thing from the beginning if you'll believe me.
1: Yeah? Blackie rehearse you?
2: Look, do you remember when Blackie was...
1: Oh, the jewel wasn't here, huh? What's this, a kid's marble?
2: Gee. Hey, that rock's got more sparkle than a pinwheel.
1: Yeah, this is the Wentworth diamond, all right. Now, what do you do with the smaller ones?
2: You mean there's more?
1: You know there are more. And all around here, some...
2: Uh-oh.
1: Someone's coming down the hall. It's probably Blackie. Turn out the lights.
2: Oh, Inspector,
1: turn out those lights.
2: Yes, sir.
1: This is going to be wonderful. Wise guy knocking on his own door. Is that a signal to you?
2: It don't mean nothing to me.
1: I'll open it.
3: Blackie, are you... Oh.
1: Miss Wesley, it's you.
3: Is Blackie here?
1: Turn on the light, Shorty.
2: Oh, sure thing. Hi, Miss Wesley.
3: Shorty, where is he? What happened to him?
2: Well, didn't he meet you?
3: No. And when he called me, we were cut off. I don't know what happened.
2: Oh, gee.
1: Okay, you two. Make yourselves comfortable. Because we're going to wait right here for Blackie.
2: Oh, gee, Inspector, I think you're way off base.
1: Think so, huh? Well, we're waiting here all night if we have to. Because with Miss Wesley here, I'll guarantee Blackie thinks there's no base like home.
4: Mr. Farthing.
5: Oh.
4: Mr. Farthing.
5: Ah, I must have fallen asleep, Hazel. Sleep well earned.
4: You've released Boston Blackie?
5: Yes, yes. Before very long, we shall hear that he's been picked up for robbery and murder. And tomorrow morning, I shall have in my hands 24 of the most precious diamonds in the world.
4: Tomorrow morning, Mr. Farthing? You mean this morning?
5: Oh, it is quite late, isn't it?
4: Nearly mid-morning.
5: I suggest you go to your room and try to sleep, Hazel. And if you are addicted to dreams, my dear, perchance you can dream of the crime so perfect that it cost nothing but the life of Boston Blackie.
2: Gee, Inspector, it's the middle of the morning.
4: Ooh.
2: Hey, when do we get out of here, huh?
1: When I say you do, not before. So don't keep asking. Uh-oh, there's a key in the door. It's probably Blackie. Quiet.
6: Mary, Shorty, come on in.
1: What? Hold it, Blackie.
6: Oh, Inspector, do you have to turn up when I feel refreshed and happy? One look at you and I'm 20 years older.
1: You're not going to live 20 years, Blackie. What they do to you for murder in this state isn't good for your health.
6: What did I do, kill one of your jokes?
1: You killed two guards at the Manchester Museum yesterday.
6: Don't be a fool, Faraday. I wasn't near the Manchester Museum when those guards were killed.
1: Then where did you get this diamond I found in your drawer? At the 5 and 10?
6: I could get one like that off a chandelier, Inspector. That's a phony.
1: That's the central diamond from the Wentworth collection. And you know it.
6: I don't even know that the diamonds were stolen.
1: What?
6: For all I know, they're still in the Manchester Museum, just where they ought to be.
1: Sometimes I think you ought to have your head examined. There are witnesses who saw you there. I find the diamond in your apartment, and you tell me the Wentworth jewels are still in the museum. Come on, what did you do with the smaller stones?
6: Mary, call the museum, will you?
3: Sure.
6: The phone number's Plaza 39613.
1: That kind of a stall isn't going to get you anywhere, Blackie. Forget about that phone call, Miss Wesley.
6: Make it, Mary, and don't be a dope, Faraday. Wait a minute.
3: Oh, what'll I say?
6: Tell the museum you're calling for Inspector Faraday.
3: All right.
1: I'm not going to wait around for any phone call.
6: Where would you like to meet us, Inspector, at the Ritz or the Roney?
1: Very funny, Blackie. But I don't need a phone call to prove those diamonds were stolen. I got one of them right in my hand.
6: Roll that stone out, Inspector, and it'd make a nice window pane.
3: Hello, Manchester Museum. I'm calling for Inspector Faraday. Yes, of police headquarters.
6: They don't even know you, pal.
3: Yes, just a minute. He wants to talk to you, Inspector.
1: Yeah? He didn't know who I was, huh? Give me that phone.
3: Blackie said he's been trying to reach the inspector
1: all
3: morning.
1: Hello, this is Faraday.
6: Most people don't know when they're well
1: off. What do you want? The Wentworth diamonds are in their display case. What? Sure, I'll be right down.
6: I told you the diamonds were right where they belong, Faraday. Have a nice trip down there. Mary and I are going to have some breakfast. You too, Shorty. Come on.
1: Just a minute, Blackie. I don't fall for any of your tricks this easy. I'm going down to have a look at those jewels, all right? But you're going with me.
7: Here are the diamonds, Inspector, just as they were before the robbery. I don't understand it, but here they are.
1: How do I know these aren't phony?
7: I beg your pardon, Inspector, but I'm an expert in such matters.
1: What about this diamond in my hand?
7: It's paste.
1: And what's this gag about the jewels being stolen, two guards killed?
7: Well, it's all very true, Inspector, but this morning when I came into the museum, here were the diamonds just as they were before the unfortunate incident. It's amazing.
6: Happy, Faraday?
1: All the diamonds are here?
7: All but one small stone. But we're so happy to have the other diamond returned, we aren't terribly concerned.
1: Well, I'm concerned. Especially about those two murdered guards.
6: I'll tell you where you can find that missing stone, Faraday, and the man responsible for the death of the two guards.
1: In your apartment?
6: No, in room 909 in the Winston Hotel. In the handkerchief pocket of a friend of mine.
1: Blackie, you're getting deeper and deeper into this every minute.
6: I'll be in plenty deep if a certain party had a cold last night. A diamond that size is nothing to sneeze at.
1: Here's room 909. Whose room is this?
6: You'll see.
8: Yes?
6: Hello, beautiful.
8: What do you want?
6: In. Come on, Inspector.
1: I'm with you.
8: How dare you force your way in here?
6: I seemed welcome enough here yesterday. Where's Farthing?
9: Who's out there?
6: Don't talk, beautiful. He's in there, Inspector. Come on.
8: Mr. Farthing, it's the police.
9: What's the meaning of...
6: You two know each other, don't you?
1: Hello, Farthing. I didn't know you were in town.
9: Oh, good morning, Inspector. I was just in town for the day on a buying trip.
6: Buying diamonds, Inspector.
9: Diamonds?
6: For free. Look in his handkerchief pocket, Faraday.
9: I'm in no mood for practical jokes, gentlemen. I have a business appointment. But
6: you may have to reach inside for the stone, Faraday. The handkerchief may not pull it out.
1: We'll see. There.
6: What fell on the desk, Inspector?
1: Looks like a diamond to me. Farthing, if this is from the Wentworth collection, I'm arresting you for murder and robbery.
6: It's from the Wentworth collection, all right.
9: From the looks of it, I'd say the same thing. Congratulations, Blackie.
1: Farthing, do you admit this is a Wentworth diamond?
9: Oh, I see no reason why I shouldn't. You'll discover it for yourself in due time. I know when I'm beaten, but I don't know how. Blackie?
6: Sorry, Farthing. That's a secret of the profession.
9: If we of the same profession were alone...
6: Same profession? Don't flatter yourself, Farthing.
9: Inspector, would you be so kind?
6: Let us have 5 minutes alone, Faraday. It's all right.
9: I'm not the type to run away from anything once I run into it. It's entirely safe.
1: Well, with Blackie in here and me outside the door, I guess it's okay. 5 minutes, no more.
9: Sit down.
6: Thanks. You're a good sport, Farthing. Sit right here.
9: A gambler has to be a good sport.
6: Yes, I guess he does.
9: I'm amazed. How did you do it, Blackie? When?
6: The diamond in your pocket? It wasn't easy. You didn't let me get close to you but once when I was here yesterday. Fortunately, once was enough.
9: But that's so utterly impossible. The diamonds were still in the museum when you were here yesterday.
6: That's where you're wrong, Farthing. The diamonds were never in the museum. Only a set of paste.
9: Fire?
6: I switched them myself at the National Vaults, 8 o'clock yesterday morning.
9: Amazing. Absolutely amazing. Tell me how.
6: Well, the first thing I did was to borrow Lady Wentworth's paste set. That was easy. Lady Wentworth is away. The paste set is not locked up because it's worthless. Then I hired an armored car.
9: That alone is no simple matter.
6: It was simple enough for my friend Charlie Kingston.
9: Of Chicago?
6: Yes. He hired an armored car for me through his local office.
9: And how did you use this armored car?
6: My friend Shorty and I dressed as bank guards and went to the delivery entrance of the vaults a little before 8 with the paste diamonds in a case just like the ones the real diamonds were in.
9: I see. You stayed just inside the delivery entrance until the armored truck came along, then walked out with the paste diamonds and gave them to the driver.
6: Well, that was no problem. We weren't stealing anything, just handing to the driver something he expected to get.
9: So far, brilliant. And then what?
6: Then Shorty and I got our own armored car from around the block, drove it to the delivery entrance of the vault, and picked up the real diamonds from the real bank guards.
9: Ah, that was simple, too, because the bank guards expected to see an armored car outside the delivery entrance.
6: So a set of phonies went to the museum, and I kept the real set. Until after your men robbed the museum. Then I broke into the museum at night and delivered the real diamonds, that is, all except the one small stone which I planted on you.
9: Brilliant. Absolutely brilliant.
6: Thanks. That's a lot coming from you under the circumstances.
9: I am an artist in my way, Blackie, and you're an artist in yours. Does one great painter scoff at the work of another because the other's artistry is superior to his own?
6: Maybe you're not the artist you think, Farthing.
9: Why do you say that?
6: The idea of involving me. It seems to me that a good artist concentrates more on the picture and a little less on the frame.
3: Oh, Blackie, look at those lovely diamonds in this window. Aren't those engagement rings beautiful?
6: They sure are.
3: Oh, how I'd love to have that one there.
6: You would?
3: Well, it might depend on who gave it to me.
9: Oh.
3: I might like you to give me one someday. Except.
6: Except what?
3: Except I'd never be quite sure just how you got it.

0: 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They eat a great many of these. They peel them with their metal knives. Boil them for 20 of their minutes. Then they smash them all to bits.
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0: Oh, come in, Smithers. What is it? Speak up, boy. Orange juice.
1: No, sir. New Kellogg's Rise and Shine.
0: Hey, fiendish.
1: And look at this, sir.
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1: What are you doing, sir?
0: Thank you, Governor. Wife and three pips to support. Thank you.
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1: Santa Clara Sheriff's Office calling all cars. 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Be on the lookout for a man described as heavy set, athletic build, broad shouldered, age 20 to 25 years. This man's wanted for questioning by sheriff's officers. That's all.

Officers of the law would be badly handicapped in their war against crime if they had to fight it out with ancient, obsolete flintlock guns. They must have the very best, the most modern, most efficient of equipment, and that includes gasoline. It is therefore a highly significant fact that more police cars, fire engines, ambulances, and other emergency equipment are powered by Rio Grande cracked gasoline wherever it is sold than any other brand. When the officials of 30 leading cities and counties of California not only recommend but specify the exclusive use of Rio Grande cracked, they are not experimenting. They passed through the experimental stage long ago when they tested all the various makes. They decided on this superior motor fuel because Rio Grande is the only gasoline which has all the qualities absolutely essential to peak emergency performance. The same never-caught-napping getaway, unfaltering acceleration, greater reserve power, minimum cost mileage, and maximum speed, which won the favor of officials, have caught and held the loyal patronage of motorists by the thousands. If you have not done so, give Rio Grande cracked gasoline the chance to prove itself. It will repay you manyfold by always giving your automobile police car performance, a possession that means happier days for both your motor and your pocketbook. So do yourself a good turn by visiting your Rio Grande dealer tomorrow morning. Begin the wise habit of automatically asking for police car performance, Rio Grande cracked gasoline, the most highly recommended gasoline in the West.

0: case you were to hear tonight was taken in the main from the confidential files of the office of the Sheriff of Santa Clara County. And we have asked Sheriff George W. Lyle to prepare a foreword for our program.
1: Occasionally, a person who is not an habitual criminal conceives what seems to him to be a foolproof crime, which he can commit without having to pay for it. Such is the case tonight in the story which has been selected for dramatization. It concerns the crime committed by a man whose previous record was clear. He failed to foresee, or at least to give value to the fact, that his act would bring more suffering to his own and the family of his victim than any amount of other trouble could bring them. Not only the criminal, but at least half a dozen other persons have had to pay for his crime of vengeance. He went into prison a stalwart man. He will come out, if he ever does, a broken and disillusioned old man who will know that crime does not pay.

In the dim watches of the night, as the stifling fog rolled across the Los Altos hills, a stealthy figure climbed a stone wall. Cautiously, he made his way across green carpeted lawn toward a small door. He opened it carefully, then, cat-like, stole silently to a room where a man and a woman lay sleeping. He paused to listen to the measured breathing of the sleepers. With fingers that trembled with excitement, he switched on a small lamp. In his hand, there gleamed the vicious two-edged blade of a knife. He struck.

0: Sheriff Emig, I believe someone phoned for me from here.
1: She's upstairs. She died just after my aunt called.
0: Who is she?
1: My mother.
0: Oh, I'm sorry.
1: Come on, up this way. Auntie dear, this is the sheriff.
2: It's the room at the top of the stairs.
0: When did this happen?
2: Just a little while ago. We phoned you immediately.
0: I came over as soon as I could get dressed.
2: Right in here.
0: Good Lord. You are Mr. Regan?
3: Yes.
0: You'd better get medical attention at once. You're losing a lot of blood. Has a doctor been called?
3: Yes, a doctor's been called. It's too late now. She's dead.
0: Your wound, though.
3: I'm all right. It's only a flesh wound.
0: Looks like a pretty nasty cut.
2: Right in here, doctor.
4: Thank you very much. I'll see what can be done. Oh, good morning, Sheriff. What's the... Oh, I see. A pretty bad cut, isn't it? Your wife, I presume?
3: Yes.
4: Too bad I couldn't have gotten here earlier. Too late now, though.
3: Yes. Too late.
4: You're not so well off yourself. I'd better put a suture or two on that cut. Just sit over here.

0: Too late.
1: You're not so well off yourself. I'd better put a suture or two on that cut. Just sit over here. That's it. Now you can talk to the sheriff while I do this.
2: When did this happen, Mr. Regan?
0: Just a few minutes ago. I was in bed asleep. I heard my wife screaming. I woke up and saw a man bending over her. He had a knife in his hand, and he was slashing at her. I got out of bed and lunged at him. That's when he caught me in the shoulder here. And then he ran out into the hall.
2: What did he look like?
0: He was a young man. I'd say between 20, 25. Broad-shouldered. Quite a large man.
2: You have any idea who he was?
0: No, I didn't get a very good look at him.
2: I take it that knife on the floor there is the one he used.
0: Yes. I haven't touched it.
2: Well, don't. As a matter of fact, we'd better go into another room and leave everything here just as it is. Oh, through, Doctor?
1: Just about.
2: Are those your trunks, Mr. Regan?
0: Yes. We just arrived from Manila a few days ago. We're visiting my wife's sister here, Mrs. Buck.
2: Was she the one I met downstairs?
0: Yes.
2: Who was the young man?
0: That's my stepson, Charles Smith. He lives here with Mrs. Buck.
2: Oh. Was it dark in here when you woke up?
0: No. The night lamp was on.
2: Oh, do you leave it on all night?
0: No. The man must have turned it on himself.
2: You say you're from Manila. Have any enemies there?
0: None that I know of. I don't believe I have an enemy in the world.
2: Well, I ask that because it seems such a strange attack. I doubt if a white man would use a knife just like that when they're on the floor. It's more the sort of a thing a Filipino would use.
0: No, I don't think it was a Filipino. He was heavyset, a large man. I chased him as far as the door. My wife was gurgling, moaning, and trying to speak. I turned and saw that she climbed out of bed and had taken a few steps toward the door. It was awful.
2: Is that how the bloody footprint came to be on the floor?
0: Yes. That was my wife's footprint. She started to fall, and I caught her and put her back on the bed. Mrs. Buck and I did all we could to stop the blood, but it was no use. I realized she was dying. I ran to the phone and called the doctor and your office.
1: All right. There you are. Now we can go downstairs.
2: You think Mr. Regan will be all right, Doctor?
1: Yes, if he takes it easy for a day or two and doesn't get too much excitement. I think it would be a good idea to let him rest a while now. Don't ask him too many questions.
2: All right. I'd like to question some of the others anyway.
0: Right in here, Sheriff. Doctor.
1: I'll be running along, if you don't mind. There's nothing more I can do here.
0: All right, Doctor. Thanks. Thanks a lot.
1: Take it easy now. Don't talk too much.
0: All right. I won't. Jane, Sheriff Emig wants to ask a few questions. I think I'll rest a bit, if you don't mind.
2: Not at all. And now, Mrs. Buck, was anything taken from the house, as far as you know?
3: No, there wasn't a thing touched. As far as we know, the man ran right out the same way he came in. I heard him run past my door just as I got out of bed after hearing the commotion in my sister's room.
2: Is that all you heard?
3: No. Just a moment after the man ran out, I heard a car start up in the driveway outside the house.
2: There's one thing certain. Whoever did this had a grudge against Egan and his wife.
3: Oh, I can't imagine who it could be.
2: I wonder if it would be an inside job. Now, that stepson of Mr. Egan's. He fits the description of the murderer.
3: Oh, he couldn't possibly do a thing like that.
2: He couldn't be nursing a grudge against his mother for divorcing his father and remarrying.
3: Not Charles. He never hated anyone in his life.
2: I wonder if you'd mind asking him to step in here a minute. I'd like to talk to him.
3: Not at all. He's right here in the hall. Oh, Charles.
4: Yes.
3: The sheriff wants to talk to you.
4: All right,
2: Charlie, how old were you when your mother married your stepfather?
4: Oh, I was about 8 years old.
2: I notice you still use your real father's name. Why?
4: Well, when Mother married again, I was in school, and it would have been embarrassing to change it.
2: Mm-hmm. How do you and your stepfather get along?
4: Oh, we're pals. He said I could use his name if I wanted to, but how it is, changing your name all of a sudden. Everyone knew me by my real name, so I just kept on using it.
2: I see. Do you know of any enemies your stepfather or your mother might have who would do this sort of thing?
4: No. Oh, there's no one I know of who hated Mother and Dad that much. In Manila, it might have been different. Here in the States, everybody seemed to like them. I only went to Manila for the summer vacations, you see. I don't know who their enemies might be. Dad.
0: Mrs. Buck told me you were asking Charles some questions. And I felt that I probably could give you more information about the family than he could.
2: What made you think I was asking him about the family?
0: Why,

0: Oh, no. I suppose I just thought it would be the logical thing to do under the circumstances.
1: I see. Well, as a matter of fact, I have been asking him something about the family. But now that you're here, perhaps you can supply the information better.
0: Just what would you like to know?
1: What did you do in Manila?
0: I was president of the exporting firm of Egan and Churchton. I married my wife about 10 years ago. Her divorce had been one of those mutually agreed-upon things.
1: Which I've often heard of, but have never seen.
0: Anyway, there have always been the most amicable relations between us and Charles' father. As far as natives went, we never had any trouble while we were on the island. I used to live with Major Churchton and his wife, who's my sister.
1: That was before you married?
0: Yes. I don't like to mention this, but you seem to want to know everything.
1: The more I know, the better picture I can form of the motives behind this attack.
0: Well, about 6 months ago, Churchton and I agreed to dissolve partnership. My sister, his wife, and my wife had never gotten along. I stood it as long as I could, and then we decided to break up the firm. After the dissolution, Major Churchton sued me for the goodwill. He didn't believe that he'd received enough money for his share. The suit is pending. Of course, what I'm telling you has nothing to do with my wife's murder, but you seem to want to know, so...
1: I think you've told me quite enough, Mr. Egan. At least you've given me some leads to work on. Oh, by the way, do you happen to know where Charles' father is now?
0: Oh, yes, he lives over in Piedmont. I can give you the address later, or you can get it from Charles.
1: Well, I'd like to have a talk with that gentleman.
2: A search of the estate revealed a series of footprints, evidently made by the murderer in entering the house and in fleeing from the scene of his crime. Sheriff Emig turned his findings over to investigators from the district attorney's office, and on the following afternoon, we find him in the office of Chief Wallman of the Oakland Police Department.
1: This case has me up a tree, Bodie. The Churchton family lives here in Oakland, and I wish you'd help me check up on them.
3: Okay, but are you sure no one in the house did the killing?
1: Well, at first I thought so, but I'm convinced now that Egan is a reliable witness. He says the attacker was a heavy-set, broad-shouldered man.
3: Doesn't that fit the stepson?
1: Yes, but he's stuck to his story consistently. I can't find any motive for his killing his mother.
3: How about Filipino?
1: Too little. He's just the usual houseboy.
3: Well, I think the best thing for us to do is to take a run out to the Churchton place. Have a talk with the family.

0: Major Churchton, this is Sheriff Emig. We're investigating the Egan case.
1: Yes, I've heard about it. Very unfortunate, very.
2: Chief Wallman thought you might be able to throw some light on the case.
1: In what way, sir?
2: Well, to put it bluntly, there seems to have been a little trouble between you and Mr. Egan, and we thought...
1: If you thought any member of my family murdered Mrs. Egan, you're mistaken, sir. We can account for every move we made last night, or any other
0: night. Now, don't get us wrong, Major. You see, in a case like this, we can't afford to pass up any leads we might have. Sheriff asked me to come out with him.
1: Well, we're not used to being suspected of murder.
2: Well, as a matter of fact, Major, no one suspects you of murder. But now that you mention it, just what did your family do last night?
1: We had a bridge party here last night. Naturally, my wife was hostess. My two younger children helped with the refreshments.
2: Where was your elder son?
1: At work.
2: What time did you go to bed, Major?
1: About 1 o'clock.
2: All of you?
1: All of us.
2: Did you get up again and go out?
1: Of course not.
2: Major, would you mind telling us a little about your business relations with Mr. Egan?
1: There weren't any. When he married that woman and brought her to Manila, dissension began almost at once. Egan was my wife's brother. I put up with a lot, I can tell you.
2: When your partnership was dissolved, was that an end of your contact with him?
1: Certainly not. I still have some $50,000 due me from that transaction. The firm's assets are still in litigation. That's why my son George had to leave college and go to work.
2: How does he feel about that?
1: Like any other young man of his spirit would feel. He's disappointed, naturally.
2: Naturally?
0: Was George working all night last night?
1: Yes.
2: Major, was there any trouble in Manila? I mean, with the natives?
1: No. Why do you ask?
2: Well, this crime is the sort that an Oriental would commit. Hardly a crime characteristic of a white man.
0: Or perhaps a man who had spent much time in the Far East might commit.
1: No, there was never any trouble like that.
2: You say your son worked all night last night?
1: Yes, from 9 until 5.
2: I see. Well, thanks, Major. We may call you again, if you don't mind.
1: Not at all. Good day, gentlemen. If I can be of any assistance to you, command me.
0: Well, it's a cinch that young George couldn't have been in Oakland and Los Altos at the same time.
2: No, I guess not. Well, that leaves the Churchton family out of it.
0: Well, if I were you, I'd check back for that Filipino houseboy. Been in the family for years. He may be holding out on you. You know how those servants are.
2: Yes, but Egan said the murderer was a big man.
0: Well, after all, it was dark, comparatively, and Egan just awakened out of a sound sleep. Might be mistaken.
2: Yes, that's possible.
0: Well, at any rate, you've got to admit that the murderer had a pretty thorough knowledge of the layout of the house.
2: Yes, it's evident he knew the location of Egan's room.
0: Well, I have a hunch that you'll find somebody who knew that house pretty well did this.
2: Well, when I get back to Los Altos, I'll go into this thing from every angle. In the meantime, let's run down and see what your men have found out about fingerprints on that knife.
0: Those fingerprints from that butcher knife classified yet?
3: No, sir. The knife's too smudged to show any prints. However, there are indications that the man who used the knife wore cotton gloves.
2: Gloves?
3: Yes, sir. See, right there. There's an enlargement of one of the smudges. Those crisscross lines are fabric lines.
2: Can you tie that?
0: Well, that lets the Oriental element out.
2: Yep.
3: While you were gone, a couple of men from the DA's office brought in this 5-gallon can of kerosene.
2: Where did that come from?
3: They found it sitting on the wall out at the Egan place.
2: Yeah, I suppose he still had his gloves on when he handled that.
0: Well, assuming the same man carried that has committed the murder...
2: Sure.
3: There are lots of smudges, but no prints.
0: Well, I'll put a couple of my men on this and try to trace that knife. Might as well look for the well-known needle as for the place that can was sold. Did you take pictures of these things, Joe?
3: Yes, sir.
0: Well, we'll run them in the evening papers. Maybe somebody will recognize them. Murphy, what'd you find out about that can and a knife?
4: Boy, can you pick out the job?
0: What's the trouble?
4: Well, I traced that knife to manufacturer and then to the jobber, and he gave me the name of the merchant that sold it.
0: How do you know that?
4: Well, you remember those little blue marks on the blade?
0: Those things that looked like Egyptian hieroglyphics?
4: Yeah. Well, those are the jobber's marks, and told him where the knife was sold.
2: And where was that?
4: Maxwell Hardware at 14th and Washington.
0: Check with them?
4: Yeah, they only had two left out of the last lot, and... remembered selling one to a heavy set fella a few days ago.
2: What makes them remember him?
4: Well, this particular knife isn't an ordinary butcher knife. It's a special implement used for killing pigs.
0: So the fella didn't look like a butcher, and they remember him, eh?
4: That's about it.
2: Does the clerk think he could recognize the man he sold the knife to?
4: Well, he's not sure, but he said he'd try.
2: Well, our Oriental mystery goes up in the smoke of a 50-cent butcher knife.
0: Now, why don't we get a completely unbiased view of this thing from someone who knows the families well?
2: For instance?
0: Young Charlie Smith's father.
2: That's an idea. He might throw some light on this mess.
0: Murphy, you can go out and learn something more about young Churchton and that young Charlie Smith while we're gone.
4: Okay, Chief.
5: A few hours later found the Oakland Chief of Police and Sheriff Emig in the sitting room of a large and luxuriously furnished house in the exclusive Piedmont section of the city.
0: Mr. Smith, we're trying to get a little information about some of the people who might possibly be involved in this Egan case.
6: Oh, yes, I know. My son came over to see me this morning.
0: We thought that with your knowledge of the two groups, you might have some of the information that we lack.
2: May I ask you rather a personal question, Mr. Smith?
6: Certainly.
2: I understand your divorce was a very quiet affair, a mutual agreement.
6: That's right. I preferred to let my wife go than to spend my life bickering and quarreling about non-essential things. I realized that the boy would be happier with her than with me, so he lived with his mother. I saw him occasionally.
2: And how were your relations with the Egans?
6: As friendly as possible under the circumstances.
2: Just what position does Mrs. Buck occupy in this setup?
6: Mrs. Buck is the real power behind the firm of Egan and Churchton. She always held the majority of the stock. Most of the money in the firm was hers.
0: Evidently explains how Mrs. Egan had so much influence.
6: Yes, it does. Of course, Churchton and Egan took out good money in salaries, but after Egan married Mrs. Buck's sister, things didn't go so smoothly with the firm, and the Churchtons came over here to live.
0: Was pressure brought on Churchton to get him out?
6: I rather think that Mrs. Egan prevailed upon her sister to force the issue in that case.
2: I understood they bought the major out.
6: Well, they paid him in cash for his stock, I believe, but he felt that he never received a just amount for his holdings.
0: Yeah, he told us that a suit was pending against the firm.
6: Yes, and I doubt that any civil court in this country will allow his claim.
2: All this is very interesting, Mr. Smith. I wonder if you know of any enemies that either the Major or Mr. Egan might have made in the islands.
6: I'm not prepared to answer that, Sheriff. I really don't know much about the way the Egans and the Churchtons lived in Manila. I wouldn't be surprised, however, now that my ex-wife is dead, to see the Major back in the firm.
2: Is that so?
6: It was really she who prevailed upon Mrs. Buck to force him out. She never did like the Major.
2: Well, Mr. Smith, I think that's about everything we need to know. And thank you very much for being so kind as to help us out.
6: Not at all. Anything I can do, I should be glad to do.
0: Thank you, Mr. Smith. Good day.
6: Good morning, gentlemen. I hope I've been of some assistance to you.
2: You hear what I heard?
0: That Mrs. Egan never did like the Major? Yes.
2: I think our best bet is to pick up the Major and ask him some questions.
0: Well, better go easy. After all, he's a prominent man. Besides, he's already told us that he was in bed last night.
2: Nothing to keep him from getting up, committing a murder, and going back to bed.
5: At Oakland Police Headquarters, Major Churchton proved a stumbling block to the sheriff and detectives. Not only did he answer all questions in a straightforward manner, but he spoke so freely of his relations with the Egans that he established a strong belief as to his innocence.
0: Well, it's no use. Churchton's actions are those of an innocent man. Alibi is perfect. At least it seems so.
2: Yeah, it looks that way. We might as well release him.
0: Yes, I suppose so. Let's see what Murphy found out. Is Murphy out there?
7: No, sir. He's questioning young George Churchton in room 47.
0: Now, tell him to bring the young man in here.
7: Yes, sir.
0: Murphy must have had something in mind to have picked up young Churchton.
2: Wonder what he found out.
0: Well, we know in just a minute. Well, Murphy, how are you coming?
4: Pretty good, Chief.
0: Sit down, George.
6: Thanks.
4: I've been finding out a lot of things since you left, Chief.
0: Yeah, let's hear them.
4: Well, I talked to Churchton's boss out at the restaurant. I asked him if he had personal knowledge that George worked all night, and he said he didn't. I talked to the bird that works with George, and he admitted that he'd relieved Churchton at 2 o'clock instead of at 5 as he was supposed to.
2: Why did he lie about it in the first place, George?
8: Well, we'd been changing our hours around a little to suit ourselves, and we didn't want the boss to know about it.
2: And what were you doing away from work at that hour?
8: I was keeping a date with a girlfriend.
0: You're trying to shield a girl?
8: Yes, sir.
0: 2 o'clock isn't a very good hour to have a date, is it?
8: No, sir.
0: What if her parents found out about it?
8: They won't.
0: What makes you so sure of that?
8: I'll never tell you who she is.
0: You're a little melodramatic, aren't you?
8: Just the same, I'll never tell.
0: Okay. I'll just charge you with murder.
8: Go ahead. You can hang me before I'll tell you.
0: Take him out, Murph.
2: Well, what next?
0: Stick around. Unless I miss my guess. Murphy knows who the girl is.
2: Think so?
0: Well, I'll bet a lead dollar he'll be back here in a minute and tell us all about her.
4: Right in here, miss. Chief, this is Claire Burnett. At least that's her name for it. She's young Churchton's girlfriend.
0: Yeah, sit down, Miss Burnett.
9: Thank you.
0: Where were you with young Churchton on the night his aunt was murdered?
9: Well, no, I wasn't. I saw him the next night, though.
0: Are you sure you didn't see him that night?
9: Yes, I'm sure. It's funny, though. On that night, I had a bad dream, and I woke up screaming.
0: You had a dream?
9: Yes. Barbara Ross, my roommate, was in bed with me. I woke her up. I told her that I had dreamed a waiter in a white suit had killed his aunt.
0: What is this, a fairy tale?
9: No, sir, it's the truth. I did dream it.
2: Are you sure you didn't dream it because George Churchton had told you he was going to kill his aunt?
9: Oh, no, sir, he didn't tell me. Ask my roommate. She'll tell you I had that dream.
2: It isn't the dream we're doubting. It's the convenience of it, coming right at this time.
4: We've checked with the roommate. This girl's telling the truth as far as it goes.
0: Well, dreams aren't acceptable as evidence.
4: It's a cinch. Churchton is trying to conceal the identity of his girlfriend because he's afraid she'll admit he told her he was going to murder his aunt.
9: No, that's not true.
4: As a matter of fact, he told you that if his aunt were out of the way, all his family troubles would be over, didn't he?
9: No, he didn't.
0: Bring Churchton in, Murph. Miss Burnett, I think we ought to warn you that you're in a tough spot.
9: What do you mean?
0: You're concealing valuable information that we need in this case. We can hold you as a material witness until Churchton is brought to trial. However you look at it, you lose.
8: Claire!
9: Oh, George.
8: What are you trying to do to her?
0: I'm trying to get the truth, Churchton.
8: Well, she doesn't know anything about it.
4: We have reason to believe she does.
8: I tell you, she doesn't know anything about this affair.
4: You probably haven't heard about the dream of hers.
8: What dream?
9: George, don't let them trick you into saying anything.
4: All that stuff about dreaming of seeing a way to kill his aunt.
0: Well, we think she knows more about this than she's telling.
4: As a matter of fact, we think she's in on it.
2: Maybe she even helped you do it.
8: I tell you, she had nothing to do with it. I'll tell you who did it. I did. Nobody helped me. I killed my aunt, and I'd do it again. I had to leave college because of her. I had to work as a waiter because of her. I never had a chance to live like other kids my age. No fun, no dates, no money. Nothing but work. Every night the same thing. Work. Standing there night after night, watching other kids have a good time. Watching people make hogs of themselves.
9: Don't, George.
8: I watched Dad worrying about money, worrying about the firm. I brooded over it for a long time. And then I decided that the best way out of it was to kill her.
9: Oh, George.
8: I went up to my aunt's house, to Mrs. Buck's, late at night. I knew where my aunt and uncle were sleeping. I switched on the light and I killed her. And I'm glad I did.

George Dirksen was tried for the murder of his aunt, found guilty, and sentenced to life imprisonment. Another crime that did not pay. Why are Sinclair motor oils so universally popular with millions of motorists in 45 nations of the world? This is the answer. No matter what the climate and regardless of sudden changes, this world-favored lubricant refuses to either break down from heat or congeal from cold. It is both heat-proof and cold-proof because the patented Sinclair process completely removes petroleum jelly and wax, the very parasites which make most so-called good oils break down under summer heat and become sluggish when put to the cold test of winter weather. If you have not yet joined the international parade of motorists throughout the world who rely on this superior lubricant, now is the time to Sinclairize for safety. 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Sinclair Opaline comes to you in the sealed, tamper-proof cans at only 25 cents a quart. 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Sinclairize for safety with Sinclair motor oils at the same Rio Grande station where you were in the habit of getting your police car performance Rio Grande cracked gasoline, the motor fuel which officials and the drivers of emergency equipment have made the most highly recommended gasoline in the West.

Santa Clara Sheriff's Office calling all cars. 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A cancellation of broadcast 203 regarding a murder. Suspect in this case are now in custody. That's all.

0: Duel. 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

0: Broadway's my beat, from Times Square to Columbus Circle, the gaudiest, the most violent, the lonesomest mile in the world.
1: Broadway's my beat, with Larry Thor as Detective Danny Clover.

0: When Broadway leaps into the nighttime, the sound is a thing compounded of trumpet and machine and hiss and a gaudy laugh. They melt together, and the noise you get is shock. When the month is March and the rains of spring fall softly into the riot, shock scatters and huddles tightly behind this facade and that, in that doorway, behind that window. The street is hurry up and get out of the weather. The street is stragglers, is bleeding neon. So make a phone call. Find a friend. It's lonely in the rain. There were ceiling-to-floor windows where I was to enjoy the view, high above the city and look out over it, blurred now by the spinning raindrops, the penthouse apartment, and violent death on the 40th floor with its own private entrance, and Detective Mugovan kneeling over it.
1: It's a way to die, Danny, with a 32 slug, I'd say. Shot in the back. Of course, it's frowned on by 100% sports.
0: Who is he, Mugovan?
1: Name's Gordon Merrick. You know, Angel Merrick. I hope he makes Angel where
0: Merrick,
1: he...
0: huh? The show backer with a golden touch. Isn't that what the columnists call him?
1: Yeah. They'll think of a better one after tonight.
0: Well, let's have it, Mugovan. What happened?
1: Well, pretty definite when he was shot. A hotel like this times everything. Calls, requests for room service, you know. Merrick called down for champagne at 11:30. And a table service.
0: For a two?
1: Would you drink champagne alone on a rainy night in a place like this? Sure, for two. Waiter brought everything a half hour later at midnight. No answer. Walked in, saw Merrick lying there.
0: Any callers at the desk you have?
1: Uh-uh. Anybody could get on the public elevator to the 35th floor, get off, take the private elevator to here. No way of checking.
0: That painting underneath him looks like he grabbed it when he fell.
1: I don't blame him. All I got that resembles that picture I had to cut out of a magazine and paste in my locker. With Merrick, it's a life-sized oil painting. Comes the time I back a show starring that woman...
0: Carol Royce. Beautiful girl, Michael. I saw her a couple of weeks ago coming out of the theater where her show was playing.
1: Well, I would have found some excuse to stop her and talk to her. You know, your car's parked in the wrong zone or something. Well, work to do, huh, Danny?
0: And through the window, the pattern of the city far below, sodden now with rain and mist. The sunken city, its roar muted, its brilliance dimmed and sallowed in the haze of night rain. Then the quick, phosphorescent gleam of neon. And only neon has the power of flight through this darkness. All other lights are slowed. Their shimmer flows on the currents of wind. And here and there, trapped, gathered into a blob, shapeless, blurred. And a man on the pavements below pauses an instant, touches a flame to his cigarette, hurries away, because this death in this place has somehow whispered into the fall of rain. And at headquarters, the opening of a file on the death of Gordon Merrick. The image of the woman's portrait to whom he spoke is dying gives you the first entry. A name, Carol Royce, an address, Sutton Place on the East River. Go there. The woman who finally opens her door to you is wrapped in night lace and goes well with March Torrent.
2: I was trying to sleep. It's quite late, you know. For me, it's late.
0: I'm from the police, Miss Royce. May I come in?
2: It's late, I told you. I'm trying to sleep. I have a matinee tomorrow.
0: It's about Gordon Merrick.
2: What have I to do with... What about Gordon?
0: He's dead. He was murdered.
2: Please come in. I asked you something.
0: Yes?
2: What have I to do with Gordon Merrick? Alive or dead?
0: We found him holding a portrait of you. When he was shot in the back, he must have reached out and...
2: In the back? Poor boy. In the back. It must have hurt. You think so?
0: Think what?
2: Think that it hurt. Tell me. I want to know.
0: I'll send you the autopsy report.
2: Do that. Please do that.
0: That's all it means to you, is dying like that?
2: Well, Gordon called me at the theater tonight. Asked me to a champagne supper for two. A cold bird and candlelight. To talk about things. I was bored talking to him about things, so I didn't go. I came home. Tried to sleep. Oh, my portrait in his arms. Poor boy.
0: Talk to him about what things, Miss Rice?
2: Vic Kane. Him over there in the silver picture frame. I met him when I toured the USO. Last war. The man stood out from that olive drab crowd on the hill. I went after him tooth and claw. I got him.
0: And Merrick wanted you back, wanted you away from this Vic Kane.
2: He never made it. But he died trying. That you can say for Gordon Merrick. He never stopped trying.
0: Vic Kane, did he know about you and Merrick?
2: Jealous. Jealous is my Vic. So bitterly. So without reason. I adore the man you hear. A night filled with rain. And no Vic. You hear?
0: Where does he live?
2: A rooming house on 3rd. 756 3rd Avenue. But he won't be there when you go to him. I've been calling him ever since I got home. Hello? Oh, yes. Yes. Is it? Yes.
0: Vic Kane?
2: No, our eager boy stage manager calling a rehearsal for tomorrow's matinee. You, Vic, between the two of you, you've murdered sleep. Anything else you want, Viv?
0: And leave there, and the drive now downtown, through the streets of wavering shapes and rain that slants towards you with the sound of the windshield wiper that somehow becomes intimate and lolling. The spotlight on the car searches out a house number, finds it. Be told Vic Kane is not at home. But why don't you wait, sir? That chair over there in the hall, sir, is for waiters. So wait. The hall is a place of built-in draft and a picture of a tiger at bay and a rug becoming one with a wooden floor. Wait. And in an hour... Is your name Vic Kane?
1: Who are you?
0: Police. Danny Clover.
1: Waiting for me?
0: That's right.
1: Could have waited in my room, mister. In here, it's always open. A stinking room by the side of the road. What do you want, cop?
0: Information about the death of Gordon Merrick.
1: He dead? On a rainy night? Very theatrical. Very.
0: He was shot in the back, Vic. You got a gun?
1: Yeah, I got one.
0: 32?
1: You want a pat-pat on top of your head and admiring, don't you? You just tell your boss I said you're real good. For 32 it is.
0: Get it?
1: Sure.

0: Hey, what is this?
1: Can't find it, Vic?
0: What do you think I'm doing, cop? Going through a ritual before I reach under the mattress and say, well, here it was all the time? The gun is gone.
1: Somebody just walked into your room by the side of the road, which you leave open because you're friendly, and the somebody took it. Is that right?
0: That's right.
1: Where were you tonight, Vic?
0: Shooting snooker. I can point out the table, the cue stick. You want me to?
1: Between 11 and 12 midnight?
0: Had me a walk along Broadway, past Carroll's Theater to look at the posters. Then had me a long walk in the park.
1: In the rain? Let's see your shoe, Vic. Come on, hold it up. Let's see. It's a muddy park tonight, Vic. Your shoes are awfully clean. What did you do, walk on your hands?
0: Now look.
1: You're under arrest, Vic. Suspicion of murder. And deliver him to homicide, to the death handlers, for further questioning, further probing. The coffee scalded too many times, the pack of cigarettes tossed in a gleaming arc from one shadow to another. The quiet night talk. And Kane stays with his story. He's booked, locked up on suspicion of the murder of Gordon Merrick. And in a room reserved for it, gather up the shreds and rags of sleep. Try to arrange them on the steel cot. Not quite make it, because too quick there's a gentle clutching at your shoulder.
2: Danny, sorry I have to bother you, but there's a man waiting for you in your office. A couple hours now. I tried to let you sleep as long as...
1: Walk away from sleep to where the man waits. A bulk of a man, his hand like a clump of cold iron in yours, and his voice soft, surprisingly soft.
3: I wish I didn't need to disturb you, Mr. Clover. You boys work hard, need all the dreams you can steal, I know.
1: Anything I can do for you?
3: If you care to, you can. It's a matter that rests entirely with you, my position being rather ambiguous in this thing. Which makes me a pleader, Mr. Clover, a special pleader.
1: For what?
3: I'm a private investigator, Jackie Scar. I've been retained this morning by a Miss Carol Royce to investigate the murder of Gordon Merrick, which you were handling, I understand. You see now what an ambiguous position she's
1: placed. You could have told her you didn't want it. You could have told her the police were handling it.
3: You've seen her, Mr. Clover. You talked with her at the moment when she expected another caller. You'll understand my receptiveness. That's in the large fee.
1: She's paying you to find Vic Kane innocent of Merrick's murder?
3: An observation not too astute, considering how deeply she loves this Kane man. No offense, Mr. Clover. Honestly, no offense.
1: If you took the job, you must believe that you can do that. Prove Kane's innocence. Otherwise, you'd
3: taking
1: be...
3: Taking all that she offers under false pretenses? Not true, Mr. Clover. I shall work very hard and with integrity. If I prove nothing, I get nothing. Only expenses.
1: It's a thing we've grown to admire here, Mr. Scarn, integrity.
3: Then you'll admire me. And since I must begin the process somewhere, your permission to speak with the Kane man in his cell? That is, if it's...
1: Danny Clover here.
4: Bugovan, Danny, get down to the morgue. Got a thing for you. Real interesting thing.
1: Right away. You want to talk to Kane. That's your special plea, Mr. Scarn?
3: Exactly. So I, too, can earn my keep.
1: Tell him at the desk I said you could have an hour. Go ahead, prove his innocence, Garn. I'll admire you when it happens.

0: Over here, Danny.
1: Why don't you take a look at somebody?
2: Okay, what have you got?
1: This woman. Been here in the morgue since 5 this morning. She'd been dead about half hour.
2: Oh. Who is she?
1: A name that's made police blotter a lot of times. Vicinity of the Bowery.
2: What'd you call me for?
1: This gun. It was found beside her in an alley downtown.
2: And?
1: It's been up to technical, Danny. Slug that killed this woman came from this gun. Also the slug that killed Gordon Merrick.
2: Let's see it for a second.
1: Hmm.
2: Serial number's been filed off.
1: Yeah, I was coming to that. The boys in technical raised the numbers, and you know what?
2: No, I don't know what. Come on, come on.
1: Gun's registered to Vic Kane.
2: But I had Vic booked at 2 this morning.
1: Yeah, his gun. And this woman he couldn't have killed. You've got to find yourself a new murderer.
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5: The squall of rain lashes once more at Broadway. For the time of its passing, the desolation is complete. Only the gutters run with movement. Only the pavement receives, reflects the shrieking of spectaculars, the insinuations of neon, the whisperings into nothing, the shrill promises offered on rain-tossed wind. And finally, the storm begins its dying. And from underground, a girl darts, her slicker glistening, her hair streaming under the shelter of a newspaper torn from a trash bin. And after her, another, and then another. The street is no longer desolation. Something else now. Something that happens after rain. And from a window, consider it. Follow the trickle of a raindrop with your finger. Consider that in this passing storm, a woman had lain dead in an alley. Then turn away from it and come face to face with Sergeant Taglia.
6: Rain is indeed a moody thing, eh, Danny?
2: Oh, well, hello, Gino.
6: I tossed a similar comment to Mrs. Tartaglia during the night. I knocked on her shoulder, woke her up, and said, Mrs. T, rain is a moody thing. It taps on windows, calls up memories of tothood.
2: You woke her to tell her that?
6: Once she woke me about snow. We have an understanding about things like that, Danny.
2: I'm glad for you both.
6: I shall tell Mrs. T you didn't mind I woke her up. Thank you, Danny.
2: And me, Gino. What do you have to tell me?
6: And then the woman found dead of the same gun which did murder one Gordon Merrick.
2: What about her, Gino?
6: A woman, Sophie Henry by name. A frequent caller at the precinct pokey. A frequent instigator of brawls, friendly riots, etc., etc. A record up to here, Danny.
2: Anything in it about a connection between her and Gordon Merrick?
6: None, Danny. Was gone over by the department with tooth and comb. No connection.
2: Anything else?
6: Her address, if you need it. Besides the pokey, a flea bag in the Bowery. I scrawled the name here, Danny. Take if you need. You're welcome. That boy we're holding for Merrick's murder, Danny. Vic Kane. What about him? Do we release?
2: Not yet, Gino. There's still an answer I've got to find. Why Sophie Henry was killed with his gun. So because the new murder is closer to you in time than the old one, pursue the reasons for violence done upon a woman named Sophie Henry, late of the Bowery. Late of police blotters, late of the living. The ride downtown to the tip of the island. The streets are clean now after the rain. The chalk on the wall faded. The gutters running deep and turbulent for the 5-year-old sailors of matchsticks. The address you're looking for is spliced between a grocery store and a bar. And note briefly that the cat in the bar window is the fatter.
0: Yeppo.
7: Good morning. I'm from the police. Name's Danny.
0: You come right in here, boy. This way, right in, sonny boy. Oh, my, what a day, what a day, what a day. Meet your brother.
7: Hello, Mr. Skarn.
8: Good morning to you, Mr. Clover.
0: Your brother? He's a cop, too. Ain't had two cops in here the same time since the time Miss Frybusher threw a fit.
8: I hope I'm not intruding into your jurisdiction, Mr. Clover.
7: You got your job to do.
0: And nobody threw a fit today. Well, what do you sonnies want?
8: I'm sure we're both looking for the same thing, Mrs. Polk.
0: Oh.
7: Please, watch the elbow, Mrs. Polk.
0: This sonny just told me about Sophie. She's dead, he tells me. So what do you want with me?
7: I want you to help the police find out who...
0: Who killed my Soph, sonny? Who did that to her, huh? Who beat and threw her in an alley to die like that? Who would do that to my little Sophie, huh?
8: She was doing that when you knocked on the door, Mr. Clover. Now you're all caught up.
7: You found out anything, all this, that we ought to know?
8: Believe me, I'd be the first one to let you know.
7: How come you're here?
8: Well, you must know. For an identical reason that you are. The papers had it. My client's gun killed this woman, Sophie Henry.
0: Hey.
7: Yes, Mrs. Pope?
0: How about me?
7: What about you?
0: Ain't you got questions to ask me?
7: Well, promise you won't go hysterical again when I mention Miss Henry's name.
0: Scout's honor.
7: Just answer this question. When was the last time you saw Miss Henry?
0: Well, when the hall phone woke me up last night, and the gentleman said, get Sophie to the telephone. And so I did.
8: What gentleman asked you that? Did he give his name?
0: No, he didn't give his name. I called Soph to the phone.
7: What time was this, Mrs. Polk?
0: What time? About midnight last night. After the call, she got dressed like always and she went out, so I closed my door and went back to sleep. Ah, poor Soph. You know, she was like a little girl. Nothing you couldn't ask her to do, and she would do it right away. She was
7: Let's
0: always...
7: Let's get out of here, Skarn.
8: Just one thing, Mr. Clover. Looks good for my client, doesn't it? How can you possibly figure Vic Kane, the killer?

0: Thanks, guard. I'll call you when I want you. Hello, Vic.
1: Welcome.
0: Carol Royce been in to see you, Vic?
1: She was here.
0: Oh?
1: She wept and pressed her lips against the wire mesh and carried on. Everything but the saw and the fruitcake.
0: I can't figure you at all, Vic.
1: Yeah. Police psychologist had a go at me a little while ago. Ran screaming down the hall.
0: I can't figure you, Vic. Because a woman like Carol Royce is in love with you. A beautiful woman, talented, famous.
1: The way I hold a cue stick, little finger crooked, just so.
0: You love Carol?
1: It eats you what I got for Carol.
0: That's not what I asked you.
1: Listen.
0: You love her?
1: What you want with me? Love her? Yeah.
0: That gives you motive, Vic.
1: To kill for her? We've been over that. I said no to you.
0: I know. You went walking in the park at the time of Merrick's death.
1: Hey, I forgot to tell you something about that.
0: What?
1: I scraped the mud off my shoes so I wouldn't get the landlord's rug all muddy and dirty. Hmm. He's got trouble enough with tenants who drop cigarette butts.
0: All right, let's assume you've scraped your shoes and you're all neat and natty. Hmm. Did you happen to walk past Merrick's apartment house and just happen to get on the elevator and just happen to get off at the penthouse?
1: I've never been in a penthouse in my life, which includes Merrick.
0: One more question, Vic. Did they let you see the morning papers?
1: I saw them. Puts you up a tree, doesn't it, cop?
0: Kind of.
1: What kind of jury's going to convict me, cop? Merrick dead with my gun, I go to jail. Hours later, I'm still in jail, and somebody else is found shot to death in an alley. Also shot with my gun. My gun was stolen, like I said it was. That guy that Carol hired for me, that Jackie Scarn, he's going to find out what this is all about.
2: Danny?
0: What do you want, Gino?
2: Some technical, Danny. Here.
0: Take a look. You'll be interested in this, too, Vic. These copies of your prints.
1: What about them?
0: They match perfectly with prints taken off the phone at Mr. Gordon Merrick's penthouse apartment.
1: Okay. Okay, what? So I was at his apartment.
0: That's right.
1: I forgot to tell you. I made a free phone call from there, but I didn't kill Merrick because I didn't have a gun. My gun was stolen. That I can prove. My gun killed Merrick, and it also killed a dame while I was in your jail. So what are you going to prove, cop?
0: And leave him. Spend the rest of the afternoon wondering about Vic's question. What was I going to prove? And know this. Vic would never be brought to trial unless I could prove something. His statement that his gun had been stolen would hold. But make an assumption and work from there. Assumption, Vic had murdered Gordon Merrick. Reason for assumption, Vic had lied twice. The mud that wasn't on his shoes, his prints that were on a telephone. Further reason for assumption, he had motive for killing Merrick. Motive, the love of Carol Royce. What needed to be known now was how the murder gun was found in the Bowery beside a dead woman. So have dinner and think about it. Read a newspaper, catch up on back detail. And it's 11:30. A late time, but still a question time. So go now to the apartment of Carol Royce.
3: It's getting habitual. I open the door and it's you.
0: Mind if I come in?
3: A well-turned question. Yes, I mind.
0: Mind if I ask why?
3: Because I'm dressed like this. My third act costume happens to be this negligee, and I rush right home.
0: We've got to talk, Miss Royce. If you want to change, I'll wait.
3: Well, a packed house saw me like this tonight. Come on in for some standing room.
0: Thank you.
3: In here. And don't stand too long. It gets me nervous. Say your say and get out.
0: I understand you saw Vic this morning, Miss Roy.
3: Yes, I did. To see him with bars in front of him. I wanted to measure my self-control.
0: You think he'll be getting out?
3: I don't know much about the law. But I doubt whether they'll even arraign him. It's what my friends tell me. It's what I read in the papers. Vic's coming home to me. We'll have a party. He'll drink wine from my slipper. We'll pass it around the room, and only the two of us will drink it. It'll be a happy...
0: Mr. Scarn, come on in. Miss Royce has been waiting for you.
4: Of course.
0: I guess I was wrong all the time.
4: Don't let it distress you, Mr. Clover. People are wrong about things, right about things all the time. It happens.
0: But this time I was too wrong. I thought Vic and Miss Royce... Now it turns out you have the key to Miss Royce's apartment.
3: Hired help. I'm a courteous employer, and I expect loyalty from my domestics.
4: Domestics? I suppose you could say so. Well, I'm sure your visit's about over, Mr. Clover.
0: It's about right. Miss Rice?
3: Man talk now, Mr. Clover. The three of us.
0: You really love Vic, don't you?
3: I told you how it's going to be when he gets home. When's he going to come home, Scarn?
4: That's up to Mr. Clover, my dear. But it shouldn't be too long.
0: He'll be held where he is for trial, and the trial is going to be for murder.
3: Scarn, does he know what he's talking about?
4: No.
3: When's Vic coming back to me?
4: Soon. Soon.
0: You can believe that if you want, Miss Royce, but that's not the way it is. Vic Kane killed Merrick out of jealousy over you.
3: Scarn!
4: Gently. Gently, my dear. I told you.
0: Did you tell her Vic's prints were found in Merrick's apartment?
4: Oh? Gently.
3: Nice haze, you! You said it would be all right.
4: The situation doesn't warrant so much drama, my dear. It's really a very simple situation.
0: Let's start from there. Vic killed Gordon Merrick out of jealousy over you, Miss Rice. He used Merrick's phone, called you, told you what he'd done.
3: Listen to him. Listen to him, Scarn.
0: So Miss Royce got in touch with you, Scarn, and you set up a thing.
4: I'm sure Miss Royce is quite bored with all this now, Miss...
0: Are you, Miss Royce?
3: You set up a thing, Scarn. Picked up Vic's gun where he left it in his room, then killed...
4: Shut up!
3: Gently. Gently, my dear.
0: That's right, then killed. Scarn got hold of a woman named Sophie Henry, murdered her with Vic's gun.
3: You did!
4: Look, Clover.
0: That way, Vic would never be brought to trial. Lack of sufficient evidence. His story about his stolen gun couldn't be disproved.
4: Look, Clover, all I get out of this is expenses, like I told you. I don't help in any way. I get practically nothing. But you helped. You did a lot. You got a reward coming if you want.
0: Let's go, Scarn.
4: That's Carol Royce, Clover. No? Then we'll have to do it another way.
5: Hold quiet! What do you want?
3: Here's my gun, Mr. Clover. Did I kill him? Is he dead?
0: He's dead.
3: Good. Take me away. I feel clean again.

Broadway's almost empty now, except for those who never quit. Those who wear peepholes for eyes, the dreamwalkers, the people who want to laugh. 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They never go home. Because they can't. 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My beat.

Broadway's My Beat stars Larry Thor as Detective Danny Clover, with Charles Calvert as Tartaglia and Jack Crucian as Mugovan. The program was produced and directed by Elliot Lewis, with musical score composed and conducted by Alexander Courage. In tonight's story, Rita Johnson was heard as Carol Royce, Herb Butterfield as Jackie Scarn, Martha Wentworth as Mrs. Polk, and Paul Richards as Vic Kane. 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

0: Hold it. 15 seconds from now, you'll see the picture he just took. See? With a Polaroid land camera, you get bright, sharp pictures in 15 seconds. Snap, pull, peel. It's that easy. Is there any better way to get pictures of the family?
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2: It's 9:45 at night. Immediately after the close of our last episode, as...
3: Oh, Perry, we're only crawling.
4: Well, I can't help it, Donna.
3: But we'll never...
4: 51st Street Viaduct. Everyone has to crowd through here. Pass a couple.
3: But there are hundreds of cars ahead.
4: Well, I'll swing out on Pine Avenue. Maybe traffic will thin out.
3: And if it doesn't?
4: We'll have to do something else. Are you watching the time?
3: Oh, yes. Ed Beaton was 5 minutes ahead of us. But he's going to Gordy Weber's apartment by a different direction.
4: Della, we don't know that Ed will do anything foolish.
3: Well, Audrey's afraid he will.
4: Oh, look. Pine Avenue is just as crowded as it could be. All right. Come on, Della.
3: Where?
4: Into that coffee shop there. The telephone. Oh, yeah, there are the phone calls. Look, Della, phone call Drake's office. See if he was able to reach Gordy Weber. Use the other phone booth.
3: Okay, Chief.
4: I'll ring Weber's apartment just in case.

0: Yes, Delano.
1: Listen, I spoke with Paul. Hmm? He's been trying to phone Weber's apartment off and on for 10 minutes. There's no answer.
0: Paul's still on the other line?
1: Yes, he is.
0: Well, I don't get any answer from Weber's apartment either. Now, look, if Kate was there, he has probably taken her out. I will keep ringing his apartment. You ask Paul to phone the manager of the Grayton apartment. Ask the manager to see if Weber's phone is out of order.
1: Can't you hear it ring?
0: Well, it can be out of order and still sound as it did. Just do as I ask, will you, Della? I'll hang on until you speak to Paul, then we'll keep going.
2: But meanwhile, Kate Beekman's father is inside the Grayton apartment building. Ed Beekman walks down the 7th floor corridor. Ed ignores the maid and bellboy, who break off their conversation to stare at the expression of cold rage on Ed Beekman's face. Ed is thinking only of the man who lives in apartment 711 and of the girl Ed Beekman fears is with him.
3: This phone's ringing. We can answer the doorbell first. Come on, Gordy, open the door. He ain't answering the phone either. Maybe he's...
4: I'm coming through this door, Gordy.
3: Okay, I told you. Door isn't locked. Lights on. See anybody? When it stops ringing. Cigarette still burning in the ashtray. Somebody was having a drink. Liquor. No sign of Gordy. Unless that should be a bedroom door. Still, he must have heard the phone ringing. This must be empty. Gordy left one of his shoes at the end of the couch. Funny way for a shoe to lay on the floor. Laying there by itself. Something's propping it up. It's Gordy. He's hurt bad. Real bad. He's dead. But he is dead. This couldn't have happened 2 minutes ago. Whoever did it couldn't be here in the apartment. That door's closed. Whoever did it could be on the other side waiting to see if it is inside that bedroom. There's a closet door by the front door. I'm going to make whoever's in that bedroom come out. I'll open the front door and I'll close it. Go out. It's like I walked out. Now I'll step inside the closet. I'll leave this door cracked so I can see that bedroom door. It's a vase. Okay, killer. Come on out. Come out so I can get a look at you. Thought so. He's unlocking the bedroom door. All right, now open it. Come out so I can see. It's a woman. Oh, God. Oh, God. That's my girl. That's Katie. Where's she gone? I can't see her from here. Where is she? What's she doing? Step out. Living room. By the couch. And there's a knife in her hand. She don't even look at Gordy. She's looking at him now. Staring at him. She probably don't even remember doing it. I got to face her. I got to face her.

0: I got to face her. She's gone. Oh, Katie, baby, what? Why did you? I got to do what I can to help her. As she handled the knife so her prints are on it, I'll wipe her prints off. Go on, pick it up, Bickman. I'm doing this to help your girl.
1: Yeah.
0: Pick it up. Wipe off her fingerprints. Oh. Quit ringing. Quit ringing. All right, all right, all right. Yeah.
2: Mr. Weber, this is Mr. Rowe.
0: Yeah, who'd you say?
2: I'm the new assistant manager.
0: Yeah?
2: There have been several messages for you, sir. I've tried to ring your apartment several times, and now I have you on the phone. Oh, dear, the phone. There's some people in the lobby. They're already in the elevator. I'm sorry, Mr. Weber, but I must hang up now.
0: Now, I gotta help Katie. Look around, see if she left anything of hers here.
3: All right, don't move. I'm a police officer. Don't come any closer. I said don't move.
0: I'm not going to...
3: He's dead?
0: Yeah, I guess so.
3: Who is he?
0: Name is Weber. Gordon Weber.
3: What'd you do it for?
0: I'm
3: talking to you. What's your name?
0: Ed. Ed Beekman. General manager. Ed Beekman.
3: Turn around, Beekman. Turn around nice and slow. That's it. John, you carry another knife, Beekman? Where's your wallet?
4: No, never mind. I got it.
3: Beekman, Morrell Street. On parole. You're not on parole anymore, Beekman.
5: Okay, Mike, call homicide. Tell him he got time to finish the last hand.
3: We got the boy who did it. The killer's a parolee. Well, you dealt yourself a losing hand, Beekman. Aces and eights. Aces and eights. A dead man's hand. Now, go ahead and call him, Mike.
6: The shock of finding Gordy's body and finding himself under instant suspicion of murder are as nothing to the shock Ed Beekman experienced when he saw his beloved daughter in Gordy's apartment. What do you think is going to happen now? Well, join us on Monday, won't you?
7: I'm crunching my polo, dear Liza, dear Liza. I'm crunching my polo, dear Liza, crunching.
8: The nicest thing about the mint with the hole is that it's smooth and never crumbles. 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
7: I can't. 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
8: 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I've just burnt the roast and I've ruined the spuds.
7: Well, that's a nice thing, isn't it? 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
8: Henry, I've got me secret supply.
7: You don't mean...
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11: Sam Spade Detective Agency.
12: Me, sweetheart.
11: Sam, most of the day is gone and you haven't even come into the office.
12: I slept in, Effie.
11: Did you have a busy night?
12: Rather. Didn't you read the papers today? What?
11: Oh, I've given up reading the papers. They're so full of bad news lately.
12: Well, they're especially full of bad news today, Eff.
11: What happened?
12: Oh.
11: Did your bowling team lose again?
12: Effie, I'll thank you not to mention my bowling team in public. It's just a matter of getting a little exercise. And it didn't lose, it won, even without me.
11: It only seems to win when you don't play on it, Sam.
12: Effie, don't forget your position.
11: Sorry, Sam.
12: Anyway, how do we get on this bowling kick? We're supposed to be talking about something else.
11: About last night.
12: Oh, yes. Well, this one has more than local complications. Intrigue, F, foreign correspondence, dirty work on a grand scale. It's international in scope. You'll chill with me, you'll thrill with me, half rogue and half renegade. It's Sam Spade in the Red Star Caper.
10: 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In The Adventures of Sam Spade.

0: Effie?
1: Yes, Sam.
0: Yeah, I'm here.
1: It's about time.
0: Well, I'm here.
1: It's about time.
0: Effie, you sound more like a shrew every day.
1: Thank you, Sam. I'm just being practical, you know. How can we make money if you don't show up? Well, I had to turn away 3 clients today.
0: Well, that's right. I'm thinking of quitting private detecting anyway.
1: You are? Really? What would you do?
0: Well, I know a reporter job that's open. Now, how would that sound? Scoop Spade. My beat is the universe.
1: Oh, that sounds terrible, Sam. You make a silly reporter. You can't even type.
0: Sometimes, Effie, you hit the nail right on the point where it hurts. Now, let's get down to business.
1: Well, I hope I didn't offend you, Sam.
0: Well, watch it. Date January 12, 1951. 2 Lieutenant ICKC, homicide detail, San Francisco Police. From Samuel Spade, license number 137596. Subject, the Red Star Caper. Dear Kelsey, it had been some time since I had attended a lecture. In fact, the last one I can remember is when Margaret Sanger passed through town. But last night at 8 o'clock, I filed into the Central Municipal Auditorium along with several hundred other people, including college students, newspaper men, professors of political science, the usual curious compliment, and a goodly sprinkling of snuffling indigents who welcomed any easy means of escaping the cold winds that whoop through the Mission District at this time of the year.
2: Ladies and gentlemen, it's a pleasure to see so many politically minded faces gathered in this auditorium tonight. To let the world know that so many of us are trying to keep abreast of the fast-moving and sometimes confusing events of our troubled days serves as a graphic example to those who would try to take our liberties away from us that we are ever alert and that we will continue to defend those liberties. Only by taking every opportunity to display our willingness to understand and act on the problems that face us can we serve notice to the world that we are ever ready to pick up the gauntlet of international challenge whenever or wherever it may be thrown down. The subject for tonight is, are we helping our enemies? And our speaker scarcely needs introduction, but just in case there are a few hermits in our audience who have never owned a radio set nor seen a newspaper in the past 10 years, well, just in case there are, let me introduce a man who really needs no introduction, the most distinguished foreign correspondent, Cyrus Manning.
3: Thank you, Mr. Chairman. And good evening, ladies and gentlemen. Are we helping our enemies? That is the question. My answer, in a word, is yes. And that answer is not hasty or ill-advised. I have just returned from the thorough coverage of the Orient. I have visited the tragic blood-soaked battlefields of Korea. I've talked with the military leaders of the armed camp of Formosa. I've trod the nervous defenseless soil of the Philippines and Japan. And I have even made 2 secret trips, incognito, right into the bastion of the communist stronghold on the China mainland. And this is my report. This materially from this very city, shipments are being made regularly to Red China.
0: I was sitting halfway up the hall when the lights went out. I cut for a side aisle and raced for the stage. Someone was running for a back exit and I followed. I was too late. The car had roared out of a back alley and was gone. On the stage, someone had rung down the curtain. Cyrus Manning was on the floor and the chairman was bending over him.
4: He's dead. They almost shot me, too.
0: Let me see. Yeah, you're right. There's nothing anybody can do for him right now.
4: The lights went out and then the shot. Oh, this is the most terrible thing that ever happened to me.
0: To you? Shall I ask him to get up and call the police, or do you think that with one last dying effort you might do it?
4: I'll call him. I guess he did get the worst of it.
0: I guess he did. And that's how the news reached you, Kelsey. Now, suppose you want to know how I happened to be at a lecture where the lecturer happened to be shot. Well, I'll tell you, and don't think it makes me happy. You see, I was supposed to be his bodyguard. Now, let's start at the beginning, shall we? It's early afternoon. Our stupid hero is sitting around trying to break the code on a scratch sheet.
1: Sam, are you in?
0: Oh, only the clients, Eff. Who is it?
1: Dick Davis, foreign news editor on the Tribune.
0: Well, he probably has me confused as Mr. X, but I'll take it. Yeah, Dick?
5: You ever hear of Cyrus Manning, Sam?
0: A foreign correspondent?
5: Yeah, that's the one. He's in town. He got here yesterday.
0: Well, what is it? A benefit? You want me to do card tricks or something?
5: He needs a bodyguard. I don't know anybody else who'd be crazy enough to take the job, so I called you.
0: Oh, gee, thanks. Read the letters to the editor column tomorrow for my reply.
5: I didn't know whether you'd take the job, but I sent him over to see you anyway.
0: Who does he want to be bodyguarded against?
5: Well, I'll let him tell you about it, Sam, but I'll give you a clue. Their home base runs west from the center of Berlin, east to slightly below the 38th parallel.
0: Oh, those people, huh? Well, there are only 200 or 300 million of them. I shouldn't have any trouble.
5: Then you'll take the job, Sam?
0: Who's paying?
5: We are, 50 a day.
0: 60. Haven't you heard of the cost of living index?
5: Yeah, all right, it's a deal.
0: Good.
5: Just one thing, Sam. If you have a good picture of yourself taken recently, kid, we'd appreciate a copy.
0: Why?
5: Probably. Well, that is possible obituary.
0: Davis, what are you saying?
5: If I don't see you again, Sam, good luck.
0: I quit. I won't take the job. Davis! Effie!
1: Yes, I'm here.
0: I'm leaving town for a few days, Eff. Look, throw some things in my suitcase in the closet.
1: Oh, I can't. But wait, there's someone here to see you.
0: I don't suppose his name is Cyrus Mann.
1: Did you ever see him?
0: Oh, it was easy. I just thought of a name of a man I would least like to see. Send him in.
1: Sam, sometimes I just can't understand you.
0: I have the same trouble, Eff. I'll send him in and forget about the suitcase. I am not going to succumb to hysteria.
1: Are you sure you're all right?
0: Of course I am. On these troubled times, we must keep our heads cool and our powder dry.
1: Well, I try to.
0: I'll send him in.
1: All right. You let him in now, Mr.
6: Thank you. Well, how do you do, Spade?
0: Sit down.
6: Oh, thank you, old man.
0: You were. Could you lift up your hat brim so I could see your face and maybe even take off your trench?
6: Yeah, I never take them off, Spade.
0: Oh?
6: They're the mark of my profession.
0: Oh.
6: The life of a foreign correspondent isn't his own, you know. I might be whisked off to Berlin or Siberia in a matter of minutes. Sometimes I even sleep in these clothes.
0: Well, you know best.
6: I wore this trench coat when I interviewed Hitler. When I stood knee-deep in water on the shores of the Philippines. Next to my daughter.
0: Really?
6: Why, the commandant of the prison camp didn't dare take it off of me when I was captured by the Chinese guerrillas. And when Mussolini...
7: Would you care for a drink?
6: Drink? Yeah. Yeah. Well, thank you, sir. I see you palm deep.
0: Well, here's the crown.
6: No, sir, no. Just a minute. I never drink without first offering special toast.
0: Offer?
6: Oh, may the great white wings of the Thunderbird brush lightly over your grave.
0: Hmm?
6: A literal translation of an old Tibetan toast.
0: Swell. Well, of course, it probably loses something in the translation.
6: Ah, it's good to get back to the States where they have real liquor. I'm getting tired of sake and Korean moonshine.
0: I didn't know they had time to make it.
6: Well, let's get down to business, Spade. This is my problem. I have been no respecter of censorship or official red tape. That's why I've scored some of my biggest news beats.
0: I take it you're working on one now.
6: Oh, the biggest. Did you know that material is being shipped out of San Francisco to the Chinese Communist forces?
0: Yeah.
6: Stuff that they are even now using against us on the battlefield?
0: Well, no, I didn't, but I could believe them.
6: Well, for weeks now I have been tracking down the truth, documenting the facts, ferreting out the cover-ups, the lies, the falsehoods.
0: Oh, good for you.
6: Now, tonight I'm giving a lecture at the Central Municipal Auditorium. Press representatives from every newspaper and syndicate will be there.
0: Of course.
6: Well, I'll give the general outline of my revelations, and it'll hit every newspaper in the country. Then, when the public's appetite is whetted, I'll publish the specific details in the Tribune the following day, and we'll score a clean scoop.
0: I see, and you feel somebody's gunning for you.
6: I know they are.
0: Anybody specific?
6: I'm not at liberty to name names just now.
0: Oh.
6: But after I give my first lecture tonight, it might be 30 for me.
0: Well, the Tribune's hired me, and I'll do my best.
6: I've been in tight spots before, Spade, but my duty is clear before me, and I'll not shirk it. I won't need you before the lecture, but immediately after, your services will be appreciated.
0: Well, why don't I stick with the starting right now?
6: Not after the lecture will be 2 minutes.
0: You know best.
6: They think I'm afraid to talk, but I guess I'm going to give them a surprise, huh? Yeah? One that they can read in their morning newspapers, huh, Spade?
0: Well, he was half right, Kelsey. Might not have been a surprise, but they were able to read it in the morning papers. And at least Manning got a laugh out of it, which was more than I did. You arrived at the murder scene 3 minutes after you were called.
8: He was shot, Sam.
0: I would say so, Kelsey. I would say so.
8: Well, and it's easy. We'll search everybody in the audience before we let them go.
0: Kelsey, I was in the audience. Manning was shot from backstage and overdid it, ran out the back door.
8: Oh, that's right, Sam. You already told me that. That makes it a little harder.
4: Now, look, Kelsey, the doorman is sitting right over there. See, the killer knocked him down coming into the stage. Now, why don't you question him?
7: You're not kidding me, Sam.
4: Kelsey, so help me, it's straight.
7: All right, let's question him. You the doorman?
9: Yeah. He hit me right in the jaw. Just like that.
10: Oh, no, you lied. You lied.
4: Kelsey, for heaven's sake, get up.
10: Hitting a police officer. I'll have you arrested.
9: I'm sorry, officer. I'm terribly sorry. It was an accident. I was just showing you how he hit me.
7: Oh. All right. But when you come to the shooting part, you be careful.
9: Well, the door opened and a big man barged through, see? Mm. And before I could open my mouth, he hit me. And I fell flat on my back.
4: Hmm. Have you got a good look at him?
9: No, all I saw was a tattoo on the back of his hand. It was a red star.
7: You mean he stood there and shot Manning and you didn't see him?
9: As soon as he knocked me down, he put out the light. And then he ran out. I started to get up and saw the car pull away.
4: What kind of a car?
9: It was a light blue convertible.
4: You remember anything else?
9: Absolutely nothing else.
7: Are you sure?
9: Absolutely sure. I don't suppose it's worth much, but the license number was 4N75323.
7: No, I don't think. Oh, yeah.
4: After you recovered from your apoplexy, Kelsey, and checked the license number, we were more confused than ever. Along to Cyrus Manning himself. While you were calling headquarters, I searched Manning and the notes from which he was speaking were gone. I reasoned that he might have had a carbon copy or handwritten notes in his hotel room or wherever he lived. The Tribune supplied his address, the Congress on Fillmore above Van Ness, room 612. Coming out of the elevator, I bumped into a tall, handsome brunette hurrying in.
1: Excuse me.
4: It was my fault.
1: If you go to the right, I'll go to the left.
4: All right, ready?
1: Sure. Going down. Oh, hurry, please.
4: She was nice, but I had other things to worry about. No one answered Manning's door when I knocked just to see what might happen, so I let myself in. Before I even had time to look for any notes, I knew it wasn't any use, because lying on the floor with his skull fractured was Dick Davis, late of the Tribune.
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0: 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This Sunday's Big Show features such bright stars as Jack Carter, Jimmy Durante, Louis Calhern, Martha Ray, and many more. Plus music by Fran Warren and Meredith Wilson's chorus and orchestra. It's The Big Show. 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This Sunday's Theatre Guild production is Philby, starring Rex Harrison and Teresa Wright. And now back to the Red Star Caper, tonight's adventure with Sam Spade.
1: Cyrus Manning's room had been worked over thoroughly. There were no notes lying around which described the activities of anyone sending war material to the Chinese Communists. The only pertinent piece of evidence was the corpse of Dick Davis. I didn't call your office right away, Kelsey, because I wanted to get out of there and begin asking some questions before the trail was cold. Strangely enough, in a man's hotel room, there were many items that belonged to a woman, clothes, makeup, and so on. And they recalled to mind the girl I'd bumped into getting out of the elevator. And this recalled to me the elevator operator.
2: Yeah, I've seen her coming up and down a few times. I don't know who she is.
1: You know Manning when you saw him?
2: Yeah, oh, I knew him, the celebrities. Mm. But I can't remember like everybody.
1: Was the girl ever with him, if you remember?
2: Well, not that I remember.
1: Do you recall a short, dark, thin man coming up, name of Davis?
2: They don't pay me to remember the people. I just get paid to take them up and down. And not very much, either.
1: Will this help you remember anything?
2: What $10 will do for your memory. A thin, dark man went up about 8:30. Didn't see him come down, though. He was alone.
1: Good memory. Did anyone else in the elevator tonight stick in your mind?
2: The only guy I can remember is one who didn't look like he belonged here. Big. Had a pockmarked face.
1: Huh?
2: Oh, and on the back of one hand, he had a red star tattooed.
1: Manning was going to reveal something about materiel being shipped to China. Shipped was the word I'd overlooked. And someone tattooed who looked as if he didn't belong in a good hotel and had the smell of a waterfront on him. So I slashed myself with cologne and went looking for the man who knows most about the strange smells of a waterfront. In fact, he's one of them. He's an indescribably low man, a fungus on the tree trunk of honesty, a spider in the lunch pail of lawfulness, porky grouse, a stool pigeon, so low he has to climb down a ladder to tie his shoelaces. I found him at the Blue Lantern Bar, took a capsule to settle my stomach, ordered a bottle and 2 glasses, and somehow forced myself to wave him.
3: Well, if it ain't my old buddy, my old drinking pal, good time Charlie's change.
1: Buddy.
3: You pouring, Sam?
1: Porky, the other side of the table, please. I might need room in case of fire.
3: I like it on this side, Sam. I can keep my eye on the window.
1: All right, I'll move.
3: Oh, Sam, you're too far away. I can hardly see you.
1: Poor Cloud. Now, look, tell me something, Porky. Do you know anybody who's shipping stuff to China from here or someone with a red star tattooed on his hand?
3: I mean, just such a high. I don't think I could squeeze a word out of it.
1: All right, here's one.
3: Yeah, Prince Sam.
1: Please.
3: Still kind of dry, Sam.
1: Okay.
3: Oh, there's nobody like you, Sam. You're beautiful.
1: Other way.
3: Where was he? Who was that stool around?
1: Usually me, but if you can't think of anything else, try to remember where these drinks came from and talk accordingly.
3: What do you want me to talk about, Sam? You better get me quick before my throat dries up now.
1: Have you ever heard of anyone shipping war goods to China, Porky, or a man with a red star in his hand?
3: Ask me something else, Sam. I'd rather not answer that.
1: Let's see if this changes your efforts.
3: Prince Sam. Well, let me see.
1: Mm.
3: I heard about somebody shipping goods to the heathen Chinese.
1: Yeah.
3: But I... Sam, I gotta get going.
1: Porky, Rob, come back here.
3: I'm sorry, Sam. I just remembered I left something home on the phone.
1: You don't have a home. I turned around to watch him scuttle out the door. And I saw for the first time what must have caused his haste. A face as evil as any I've seen these days outside of yours, Kelsey, was staring through the dirty window. The face moved for the door and entered, perched upon a big body under a sea cap. His arms were shoved into a pea jacket and his legs hit the floor like slow jackhammers as he walked toward me.
4: You trying to pump information out of Grouse, pal?
1: Why else would anyone in his right mind give Porky Grouse free drinks? Or stand that close to him?
4: Who are you? What are you trying to find out?
1: Frankly, it's none of your business.
4: Look, pal, I grew up on the waterfront the hard way. I've knocked guys like you all over every port in the world. Now, don't make me mad.
1: Why don't you make it easy and tell me who you are and what you want?
4: I never answer questions. I just do the asking.
1: Huh?
4: Are you going to tell me something or am I going to beat it out of you?
1: Well, I guess it's going to have to be the hard way.
4: Okay, pal. But just remember this. After I get through with you, I don't want never to see you down around here again. Because you bother me.
1: Now we come to the embarrassing part of my report, Kelsey. I did everything I usually do, but this time it didn't work. And now I know how those other puppies I batted around for the past few years feel. But all was not lost. There was a crushing right hand coming in from the side that did the damage. And it hit me right under my good eye. And on the back of that hand was tattooed a big red star. When I got up from the floor, he was gone. So was everyone else in the place but the bartender.
2: You feel better now, mister? I told you not to have that last drink.
1: What drink? Who was the guy who did it?
2: Did what?
1: Knock me down. What do you think?
2: Oh, brother, you really got one on. I didn't see anybody knock you down.
1: You didn't see a big red-headed guy in a pea jacket take a swing at me?
2: Look, have a drink on the house. Maybe you'll feel better, huh?
1: Don't give me that lost weekend routine. Who was he?
2: Let go of me. I don't know what you're talking about.
1: What happened to all those other people who were drinking here?
2: Now, look, mister, you can believe it or not, the only two people I've served in here tonight have been you and Porky Grouse. And as for a guy knocking you down, well, you must have hallucinations.
1: Threats, money, nothing worked. And I knew nothing would either because the sign had been put on me. So before anything more serious happened, I got out of there. And by there, I mean both the bar and the neighborhood. It was not that I was scared, but I'd long ago learned the value of an orderly retreat. Or as they used to say in my neighborhood when I was a kid, he who hits and runs away lives to hit another day. I decided to go at things from another angle, like who owned the woman's things that I saw in Cyrus Manning's room?
5: They belonged to Mr. Manning's wife.
1: Burke, are you sure Manning had a wife?
5: Well, they registered as man and wife, Mr. Spade.
1: What did she look like?
5: Tall, good-looking brunette.
1: Mm-hmm.
5: You know, now that we're talking about her, there was something strange in their relationship.
1: What?
5: She never stayed here at night. She only came in the morning and left in the afternoon.
1: Do you know her first name or anything else about her?
5: No, Mr. Spade, not another thing.
1: Well, it was a start, at least. She was obviously the girl I'd met on the elevator. I looked up a number of Manning's friends, but the first three or four couldn't help me. But the fifth said that Manning had married about 6 months ago, and he'd never seen the wife. Her name, as he remembered, was Faye Kearney, and her father was a ship's captain. I ran down the name Kearney over at the maritime office and discovered that he owned three ships, two of which were in port. On the first ship, the Downwind, they told me Kearney lived on the other one. It was the Western Sun at Pier 92. I went up the gangplank to the forward housing where the captain's cabin normally was located.
6: Yes?
1: Faye Kearney?
6: Yes, who are you?
1: Remember me from the Congress Hotel? Elevator, sixth floor?
6: I'm not sure.
1: Well, perhaps I should have called you Mrs. Cyrus Manning.
6: Why didn't you come in? Who?
1: Sam Spade. I was hired as a bodyguard for your husband, but I got there too late.
6: Yes. Everybody did. Mostly me.
1: Oh, please don't cry, Rick. Yes. Why do you say mostly me?
6: I might have done something about it.
1: Why were you running out of the hotel?
6: I found Mr. David. Yes.
1: Have you any idea who did it?
6: Yes.
1: Who?
6: It seems like you killed Star.
1: Who was that?
6: Me, I suppose. Yeah, I'm really responsible. I caused the whole thing. The whole thing.
1: She poured her misery out over my shoulder, and then she told me the whole story. She had met and married Cyrus Manning secretly against her father's will. When he found out, he took her aboard one of his ships and kept her prisoner. While she was aboard the ship, she found out what her father was doing, carrying essential war material to communist China. So somehow, smuggled the information to Manning. She did, and the arrangement was that they were going to trade the information for her father's blessing on their marriage. But once Manning got the information, he wanted to scoop more than he did his wife. That's when the trouble started.
6: Here he comes, Sam. Here he comes.
1: You get out of the way.
6: If he finds you here...
1: Get in the back room.
4: What
7: are you doing here?
1: Just came to pay you a visit.
7: You should have learned your lesson the first time.
1: This time it's for keeps, man.
7: That's the way I feel.
1: Report.
8: Did he die, Sam?
1: It was a matter of seconds, Esther.
8: Oh, Sam. All that poor girl wanted was love.
1: Mm.
8: And look what happened to her. Her father.
1: Yeah.
8: You were the only witness, Sam. Do you think she might sort of take the evidence to self-defense?
1: I'm tempted, Effie. I'll say that much. Now, go type that out.
8: Wow. Sam, are you?
0: Three chimes mean good times on NBC. There's music and fun tomorrow on NBC to help your Saturday evening along. Your hit parade brings you the top tunes in the land with Raymond Scott, Snooky Lampson, and Eileen Wilson. The Dennis Day Show sparkles with songs and madcap adventures starring charming, boyish Dennis Day. And Grand Ole Opry presents Red Foley and his friends in 30 minutes of music and laughter, Western style.
8: I didn't enjoy typing it at all.
1: I didn't expect that you would, F. As a matter of fact, it surprised me that you enjoy any of them.
8: Well, I never liked the killing part, Sam.
1: Uh-huh.
8: But sometimes you are the funniest people for clients, and when I write down the things they say, I can't help it.
1: Well, if it makes you happy, I'll try to get more comedians for clients. In the meantime, you'll have to suffer along on whatever dregs of humanity the winds of fate blow into my office.
8: Sam!
1: Hmm?
8: That was absolutely poetic. The winds of
1: Oh, it's nothing. I expect to appear in the next edition of Bartlett's Familiar Quotations. Now, would you like to hear one of my longer attempts at the poetic phrasing?
8: Oh, yes, Sam. I'd love to hear it.
1: Oh, good. This is called Cigar. A cigar isn't far from a large cigarette in the raw material it employs. But the smoke is no joke, if you haven't learned yet, for it weeds out the men from the boys.
8: Oh, Sam, wonderful.
1: Yes, I,
8: You ought to be able to sell that to someone.
1: Effie, I can't even sell me.
8: Give me another one, Sam.
1: All right. There was a young girl with a heart as big as the wheels on a car. At the end of the day, she always would say...
8: Good night, Sam.
1: No. Good night, sweetheart.
8: Oh, Sam. You're wonderful.

Adventures of Sam Spade are produced, edited, and directed by William Spears. Sam Spade was played by Stephen Dunn. Lorene Tuttle is Effie. Script for tonight's adventure by John Michael Hayes. Musical scoring by Lud Gluskin, conducted by Robert Armbruster.

0: Join us again next week, same time, for another adventure with Sam Spade. 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

0: down.
1: Yes, there's coffee pot freshness in every cup of Maxwell House.
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presenting Orson Welles as the Third Man. The Lives of Harry Lime, the fabulous stories of the immortal character originally created in the motion picture The Third Man, with zither music by Anton Kara. The world, the poet says, is so full of a number of things, he's sure we should all be as happy as kings. Luckily, the world, so full of such a number of other things, is also pretty generously loaded with suckers. What, my children, is a sucker? A sucker is a larcenous chump who likes to gamble, as long as it's a sure thing. And do I need to tell you that the surest thing in the world is that a sure thing can't be sure? Step a little closer, friends. You're crowding the pavements. Let me tell you about it.

0: And now Orson Welles as Harry Lyme, the third man in It's a Knockout.
1: Point him out to me, Harry.
2: See? There he is. One that's knocking his pipe off. That's Dan Pierce. That's our little sucker. And a polo.
1: Not bad looking, is he?
2: Keep your mind on your business now, Jenny. He's worth at least $30,000 to me if you do as I tell you.
1: Don't worry, Harry. I'll have him in Havana with his $30,000 on a plate inside of 48 hours.
2: Oh, okay. I'll be waiting for him. Now, try and get a seat near him on the plane. And don't forget, when you meet me in Havana, I'm not Harry Lyme. I'm J. Harrington Lyme, the Wall Street tycoon.

0: when an American businessman like Stan Pierce goes on a Florida vacation and finds himself sitting on the plane next to a pretty girl, he makes my work pretty simple for me. I'd known she'd be able to pick him up easily. She was telling him the story I coached her in the next night in the Florida nightclub, and by that time he was ready to believe anything she told him.
1: Can't you stay over here in Miami another day?
2: Oh, Stan, I'd love to, but you don't know my boss. I've got to fly to Cuba first thing tomorrow morning to give him the contract he sent me to New York for. If I'm not there, ouch.
1: Sounds like a slave driver. We could grudge you one day in the sun here.
2: Mr. J. Harrington Lime is a stinker, especially to his secretary.
1: J. Harrington Lime, you say that name as I should have heard of him.
2: Only if you work in Wall Street.
1: If he's such a stinker, why don't you quit your job?
2: That's what I want to do. The only thing I want to do is make some money before I do. If only I could just figure a way to...
1: Do what?
2: Well, I'm not sure that I... Oh, I'm being silly.
1: What?
2: Oh, I started to think I shouldn't tell you about it, but I don't know why I shouldn't. You don't know Mr. Lime, after all. You probably won't see him anyway. Besides, you're nice. I like you. I sure think I can trust you.
1: Sure you can. You got an idea?
2: Well, you see, Mr. Lyon's a great sportsman. Loves to gamble. On the fights, the races, almost anything.
1: Matter of fact, me too.
2: Well, anyway, so Mr. Lyon's got this big palace of a place in Cuba near Havana. You know, mink line, swimming pool, tennis courts, the works. And right on his estate, he's found that one of the workmen, a Cuban, is a wonderful boxer.
1: So?
2: His name is Pancho Cordobas. He's really good. At least, I don't know much about boxing, but the trainer, Mr. Lyon, brought down, and the doctor and everybody, they all say Pancho will be a world champion.
1: Really? Pancho Cordobas. Funny, I never heard of him.
2: It's not funny. Would be funny if you had heard of him. He's had 10 fights, won every one by a knockout. But don't you see? Mr. Lyon just keeps him under wraps. All his fights were held in secret.
1: In secret? I don't get it.
2: Sure. So that when Mr. Lyon matches him in New York, he'll be absolutely unknown. He's trying to get him matched up against top boys. And whoever it is Pancho fights, Mr. Lyon will be able to get simply wonderful odds. See?
1: I'm beginning to. But I don't see how you figure to make any money out of this. Are you going to...
2: Let me tell you. In secret, of course. Now, Mr. Lyon always tries to get his guests to bet against him. He takes Pancho, and he'll give big odds because he's so sure of Pancho.
1: Yeah, and?
2: Pancho has agreed with me that he'll lose this next fight if I give him the word. He'll... What's the expression?
1: Take a dive.
2: That's it. For a price. Mr. Lyon's been giving him a purse of $5,000 every time he wins. We agreed I'd give him twice that if he loses.
1: Miss Lyon, he gives good odds on Pancho?
2: Last time he was trying to find takers at 10 to 1.
1: How can you lose?
2: I know. Isn't it awful?
1: That's awful. It's a smart scheme for a girl to have thought of. What's the hitch?
2: Well, even with all my savings, I couldn't win enough to pay off Pancho. Besides...
1: You've got to have someone to do your betting for you.
2: Exactly. So, I guess I just have to stick to my job for a while longer.
1: What would you say if I offered to put up some of the capital for you?
2: No, Stan. Have you got that kind of money?
1: On a sure thing like this, I sure have.
2: Oh, Stan. Look, I'll give you all my savings right now.
1: Wait a minute.
2: $1,000. If you can only help me out.
1: Well, all right. You know, this will be a good thing for us both.
2: Oh, sure it will. Let's both have a drink on it, shall we? To celebrate our partnership. Oh, Stan, you're wonderful. And you sure you'll be able to raise some cash to bet?
1: On this kind of a proposition? I'll have $30,000 cash at least.
2: Oh, Stan, how wonderful.
0: How wonderful, yes, indeed. Especially for me, Harry Lyon. I always find it refreshing to relieve a rich sucker of money when he thinks he's going to steal from someone else. Jenny had done well. She got Stan Pierce over to Cuba within the 48 hours she promised. The hook was baited. Poor fish was about to bite. Well, either you're uncommonly lucky, you certainly are an expert on cockfights.
1: Just luck, Mr. Lyon. Beginner's luck.
0: Uh-huh.
1: Matter of fact, this is the first time I ever saw the birds fight in my life.
0: Oh, you don't say. That's $75 you want for me. There you are. What was your name again?
1: Pierce. Stan Pierce from Cleveland. I'm in the insurance game.
0: Pierce, you like boxing very much?
1: Yeah. I go to the get to the fights whenever I can.
0: Where are you staying, Mr. Pierce?
1: I'm at the National, sir.
0: Well, good night. Good night, Pierce. It's been pleasant chatting with you. Maybe I will undertake to win that $75 back from you.

0: important to handle a chump with artistic appreciation. Limousines, country estates are expensive, but for me, well, I regard them as legitimate business deductions. I wanted to make sure this chump Pierce was impressed. I even had a half dozen pals on hand, all dressed up to the nines, pretending to be my weekend guests. Charming people, all of them, really. Very capable of giving my chump a good time, flattering him, making him feel nice and secure. First, I fed him lunch, then a good Havana cigar, then we went for a stroll, our whole party, and I led them casually down to a specially outfitted training quarters.
1: Oh, Harry, this is the fighter you were telling us about.
2: Mm. Discovered him yourself, I understand.
0: That's right, General.
2: Oh, well, is that why you're asking me if I went to prize fights, Mr. Lyons?
0: What do you think of him? He's fast, isn't he?
2: He certainly is. What's his name?
0: I call him Young Pancho, of course. I don't know yet whether he's any good or not. He hasn't fought a single fight.
2: He hasn't?
0: No.
2: He looks so sharp, I could have sworn that...
1: So graceful.
0: No, he's fighting for the first time next Thursday. You've heard of Kid Burke.
2: A middle way, Stuart.
3: This episode...
0: I understand Burke's pretty good. I've gotten him to come over and go a few rounds with Young Pancho. I'm making up a purse for the winner.
2: Well, he's never had a fight yet. How do you know your boy hasn't got a glass jaw, Mr.
0: I don't, Pierce. That's what I hope to find out next Thursday.
2: Harry, off Kid Burke's record, and seeing that Young Pancho's never had a fight, I hate to do it, but I might take some of your money away from you at a friendly wager, huh?
4: Trust mine, General. He'll see to it that the odds work for him.
2: Maybe I could give you a chance to win back your $75, Mr. Lyons. What's the matter?
0: Oh, excuse me, Mr. Pierce. I'm really sorry. I shouldn't be laughing. I was just amused at the idea, that's all.
2: Idea of what?
0: Well, don't you see, I was planning to make up a purse of $10,000 on the fight. Any side bets that I could place on Pancho. I want to make sure that my winnings would cover the purse, don't you see? 75?
2: Well, yeah, I might possibly be able to bet a stake that would interest you.
0: Oh, that'd be fine, Miss Pierce. Fine. Nothing better calculated to make a chump impatient. Nothing better calculated to make a fish leap for the hook than to twitch the bait away as though he maybe isn't going to get a chance to grab it. I was hoping Pierce's neck was hot under his collar as I walked away after giving him that little brush. I wanted to give him a chance to talk to Jenny without anybody else around. Sure enough, I could see him moving over to his side.
1: Well, what do you think, Stan?
2: He said it was Pancho's first fight coming up.
1: Oh, he always tells people that. Don't you see? That's the way they're likely to bet a lot more money on him. That's the kind of a man he is. That's one reason I hate him so much.
2: I see what you mean. Well, here he comes.
1: Who? Oh, Pancho. Como está, Pancho?
5: Señorita?
1: Have a good workout?
5: Gracias, it was fine. I feel best I ever feel.
1: Now, don't forget, Pancho. Third round. That's our agreement.
5: Señorita, what are you saying?
1: Hmm? Oh, don't worry about Stan. He's my partner in the deal.
5: This is safe?
1: Oh, sure. Safe as a bank. Stan, shake hands with Pancho. This is Senor Pierce, Pancho.
5: Oh, no, but, Senorita, too many people find out.
1: Now, don't worry, Pancho.
5: Yes,
1: I said it was all right. Third round now. That's our bargain.
5: Easy, third round.
6: Hey, Pancho, get in the showers.
5: Okay. Buona tarde, Senor.
6: Senorita,
1: see you later. Well, Stan?
2: I'll go in it with you, Jenny. Looks good to me.
1: Oh, wonderful.
2: That lime, he got me a little sore. I'm going to show him I'll take him for plenty.
1: What do you mean?
2: I'll have to convert some bonds and maybe borrow a few bucks, but I think I can work it so that I can put my hands on $45,000.
1: Oh, Stan.
2: Yeah, good odds. Say 10-1, we'll clear.
1: Oh, if it's so much, I can't even think of it. Oh, Stan, I just want to kiss you.
2: Okay with me, honey.
1: Can you get those bonds or whatever they are converted in time for the fight?
2: That's for next Thursday? Why do you think so? I should be able to get a draft on my bank from one of the banks here in Havana.
1: And my thousands. You still have it. Safe?
2: Don't you worry about chicken feet like that, honey. But next Thursday, you'll be on the easiest street in the biggest house in the block.
0: You see what you get just by being a little rude? I'd figured this chump was good for $30,000, and now he's begging to give me $45,000. I could have told him that the bank in Havana would be efficient, unfortunately efficient for him. By Thursday afternoon, Stan Pierce, my fine, fat little Cleveland insurance man, has $46,000 bills in his pocket, one of them mine, and I give them to Jenny to give to him, and the rest of them his, which would end up in my pocket $45,000.

0: So it's dinner time. Dinner time, and over the brandy, I'm ready to start accepting bets. Well, General, 5-1, then. I'll tell you what, I'll make it 15-2. Hey, what's the matter? Can't I get any action from you, gentlemen?
1: Well, Harry, those are nice odds. Suppose I bet 25,000. I'm taking...
0: Well, just give you 25 to Jenny here. Here's my hand.
2: Wait, I don't want to carry this money all around.
0: Here, take this little satchel. You can stuff it in there. Well, Judd?
3: I don't know, Harry. I'm not sure I trust you.
0: Fine, Thunderbird. I'll give you 10-1.
1: I'll take those odds, Mr. Lyme.
0: What's that? Oh, Pierce. Well, fine, sir, fine. I'll take you $75, too, if I can't get any larger action from these gentlemen.
1: My wager on Burke is $4,000 to $6,000, Mr. Lyme.
0: Oh, fine, fine. You've got cash, of course. Give it to Jenny here. And, Jenny, here's my end.
2: Mr. Lyme, I hate to be carrying all this money
0: getting
2: around.
0: Getting heavy, is it, Jenny? All right, then, Pierce. Suppose you be appointed custodian of the stakes.
1: Come on, old man.
0: I'm sure everyone here trusts you. Well, can I get any more action? If not, there's just one more thing I want to say before we all go to the ring. Ladies and gentlemen, friends, you all understand that, of course, this fight is private. It's not being conducted under any boxing commission rules. For that reason, it's a little irregular. As a matter of fact, our Cuban police friends would quite possibly feel that it's illegal. You understand, General, that's why I couldn't take your check. Well, friends, I presume I can trust you not to mention that the entertainment was held out here tonight.
4: Sure.
0: That's to protect the licenses of the fighters and the managers involved. I have your assurance. Then let's all go. The fight's about to start. Pierce, got those stakes all right? Well, let's go. Sheer delight to watch Pierce carrying that satchel. You ever watched a man that you know is guilty, trying to act innocent? Of course, this is the first time Pierce has ever tried an act like that. Down through the gardens where the ring was set up, there were perhaps three dozens of us, maybe 50 altogether, counting the trainers, the seconds, the referee, and all of them, of course, in on my little scheme, except just one, Mr. Stan Pierce. Fortunately, they weren't all on my payroll. They were friends, gamblers, confidence men, their girls, anxious to do me a favor, and anxious, too, to watch the fun. Fight is in the ring now. Referee's talking to them. I have to watch them, but I have to watch Pierce, too. First round. Fighters pretending just to feel each other out. Pants are putting on a show of fancy footwork. Of course, the two fighters I've hired put on a good show. It's artistic. We can't have Pierce getting worried about how raw it'll look when Pancho takes a dive. Poor Pierce. I know just what he's doing. He's figuring how long a round takes. 3 minutes, multiplying that by the number of rounds Pancho's agreed to go before he pretends to be knocked out. Adding a minute between rounds. He's thinking in less than 10 minutes, he'll be collecting his bet. Less than 10 minutes. Whoop. That's because Pancho went down on his knees. Burke really clipped him. Looked good, too. I'll bet Pierce is just as happy he didn't bet on what round Pancho would lose in. There goes Pancho again on the canvas.
5: 5, 3, 4, 5.
0: He's up at 5. Pierce looks worse than Pancho does. Now, Pierce is feeling at his feet, making sure the satchel's still there, looking around furtively, thinking they really trust him. Silly smile on his face. I'll just speak to him and see what he says. Well, how about it, Pierce? Enjoying the fight?
1: Sure, but your blood doesn't look pretty good in there.
0: Oh, don't worry about young Pancho, Pierce. He'll be all right. Now, here they go again. Pancho looks as though he's got a cut open up under his eye there. He probably won another $10 from me for that. He's a pretty good boxer, there. Look at Pierce. Just look at Pierce. Now that he's adding up his profits again. 46,000 to 10 to 1 and 460,000 minus 10,000 to Pancho. He's 450,000. Split two ways with Jenny means a clear gross of 225,000 smackaroos. Oh, there he goes, down again. All right, Burke's got a pretty right hand at that. Just reaches out and down goes old Pancho on his
5: side. 2, 3, 4.
0: I counted 4 that time. I better get more worried looking. Pierce might suspect something. Yeah, he's looking at me, all right. Watch his right, Pancho. Watch his right. I hope I look sick enough. Pierce is watching the fighters again. Fighters, that Pancho. He's really one of those powder puff fighters. All flick and fluff, no real sock to him. Burke could land him in one round if the fight was a square rattle. Pierce is breathing harder than either of the fighters. Uh-oh, he's looking over at me. Maybe I'd better...
4: Your money feels safe still, Mr. Lyon?
0: Oh, at least I know now my boy doesn't have a glass jaw, Pierce. I just can't understand what's come over Pancho tonight. He seems sluggish. Maybe he's overtrained.
4: Maybe his reactions do seem sort of slow.
0: This is Rich. Now Pierce is worried. He's scared Pancho will make me suspicious. Round three, as is what happens. Look at Pierce. His hand groping to make sure he's still got that satchel, thinking, how is when we can reach right out and grab $225,000? Greedy boy. I'm far more restrained. All I want is your $45,000. Gotta pay more attention to the fight. Pancho's left in Burke's face, picks a right across, stands it back, stands it down. Sure looks like Pancho's guard is wide open. Pierce will like that. Another right from Burke, catches Pancho on the side of the head. He looks dazed. Now's the moment for Burke to step in. He's measuring Pancho. Here it comes. A terrific right, and it misses. Pancho ducks under, dances away, and the crowd wants to know what happened to Burke. They pretend they don't understand. Pierce, stunned. Why? Burke is down on his back, blood spurting out of his mouth. Well, where's that phony doctor? He should be in the ring pretending to examine Burke.
5: Doctor!
6: What happened, Jenny?
7: Gosh, damn it, I don't know.
6: The doctor!
5: Get in my bag. Watson. On that seat there.
6: Doc, what happened?
5: This man's hemorrhaging. He's in very bad shape.
6: But I never touched him. Santissima Madre de Dios.
0: Well, that Pancho puts on a very good act.
5: Apparently, you didn't need to touch him. Stand back, please.
6: But I tell you.
5: No, never mind. There's no use. This man is dead.
0: Dead? Dead, but how?
5: Apparently, Mr. Lyon, when he missed that terrific swing, he burst a blood vessel. Completely chanced. Couldn't have been predicted.
0: But are you sure?
5: I'm your guest.
0: Oh, yes, of course. Ladies and gentlemen, I must ask you all, please, to leave at once. Please say nothing of what has happened here tonight. I'm very much afraid we're all accessories to homicide.
7: Oh.
0: If this ever gets out. Now, good night, ladies and gentlemen. Please leave quietly,
6: yeah. Yeah.
7: Quick, please, the money. There.
6: What are you going to do?
7: What do you think? Take it.
6: But we lost. We lost the bet.
7: I don't care. You'll never be able to report. You'll be too busy trying to hush this thing up.
6: But
7: listen. A plane leaves for Miami from Havana at midnight. Grab it. I'll meet you at the hotel in Palm Beach tomorrow.
6: But, Jenny, we're liable to be arrested in a homicide rap.
7: Don't you think I know that? Go on, beat it. I'll meet you in Palm Beach. Hurry.
6: But I've got no money left.
7: Here, quick. Before they say I've got the satchel. Here's $100. Goodbye, Sam. And Sam, listen.
6: Yeah, well, what?
7: Hurry.
0: The most artistic aspect of this swindle was that the chump fled, convinced he was in for real trouble, homicide trouble, completely forgetful of his $45,000. Pretty, wasn't it? It's one of the neatest jobs I'd ever pulled off. And as soon as he was safely off my rented estate, my confederates gathered around for the payoff.
6: This is good business, Harry. How did you like my act?
0: Oh, you were great, Pancho, old man. Burke, the way you bit into that bladder of chicken blood, I thought the blood had never stopped coming out. Where's that satchel? Come on, we'll split up the profits now.
1: Here it is.
0: Where's Jenny? She's the one that deserves some praise, the way she hooked that poor fish. Jenny! Jenny! She
1: must have gone inside for something.
0: Well, I'll take her cut and give it to her later. Hand me that satchel. Oh, whenever I think of the expression on that Pierce's puss. Why do you know I'll bet he... Hey, what's this?
8: What's the matter?
1: What happened, Harry?
0: That vixen? That seventh daughter, the seventh daughter, that double-crossing, no, sextuple-crossing, wry-necked witch, that...
1: Who, Harry?
0: Warren, Jenny Warren. She's run off with my money.
1: What?
0: Not your money, not your money. Mine, I've got enough to pay you off, every penny. It's the bet she's absconded with, one of the shrewdest schemes I'd ever hatched, and she has to throw the queer in it. Listen to her note. She says, and I'm leaving $5 for your end, Harry. That'll be enough to pay for a long-distance phone call to tell me what you think of me. I'll be in New York tonight. But after that, who knows where I'll be. Love, Jenny.

0: And now, Harry Lime.
1: What is a sucker, friends? Step closer and you're crowding the pavement, and I'll tell you. A sucker is a larcenous chump. Maybe I said that before, but I think I forgot to mention that there's an awful lot of us. I promised my Confederates if they'd get their expenses paid, but after thinking that over for about 30 seconds, I figured there was no use throwing good money after bad. Of course, it meant leaving Cuba in a kind of a hurry, but after all, they should have known better. They should have remembered the old saying, lime doesn't pay.

0: hope you're not hungry, dear Henry, dear Henry. I've just burnt the roast and I've ruined the sponge.
1: Well, that's a nice thing, isn't it? After I've been working
0: Henry,
1: all day...
0: Henry, I've got me secret supply.
1: You don't mean...
0: Polo mints.
1: Yum, yum.
2: Do you know the one-word recipe for cheesecake?
3: Green.

0: once upon a time there was an engineer.
1: Choo-choo Charlie was his name, we hear.
0: He had an engine and he sure had fun. He used good and plenty candy to make his train run.
2: Charlie says, love my good and plenty. Charlie says, really rings the bell. Charlie says, love my good and plenty. Don't know any other candy that I love so well.
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8: Ladies and gentlemen, the story you are about to hear is true. Only the names have been changed to protect the innocent.
9: Fatima Cigarettes, best of all long cigarettes, brings you Dragnet.
8: Detective Sergeant, you're assigned to homicide detail. A young woman has been murdered. The body was discovered behind locked doors. The assassin is still at large. Your job, find him.
9: If you want a long cigarette, smoke the best of long cigarettes. Smoke Fatima. Fatima is the long cigarette which contains the finest Turkish and domestic tobaccos, superbly blended to make Fatima extra mild. And that's why Fatima has a much different, much better flavor and aroma than any other long cigarette. That's why Fatima is doubling and redoubling its smokers. So, if you want a long cigarette, smoke the best of all long cigarettes. Smoke Fatima.
8: Dragnet. The documented drama of an actual crime. For the next 30 minutes, in cooperation with the Los Angeles Police Department, you will travel step by step on the side of the law through an actual case from official police files. From beginning to end, from crime to punishment, Dragnet is the story of your police force in action.
10: It was Tuesday, January 9th. It was stormy in Los Angeles. We were working a day watch out of homicide detail. My partner's Ben Romero. My name's Friday. I was on the way to work, and it was 6:45 a.m. when I got to the steps of the city hall, the main street entrance.
11: Hey, Joe, wait up.
10: Morning, Ben.
11: When did they call you?
10: 5 a.m. Donahoe called you?
11: Yeah. Miserable.

0: It's pretty wet.
1: My feet are soaking wet.
2: See the transfer there?
1: Yeah.
2: New chief of detectives?
1: Mm-hmm. Wait a minute, I want to get some gum. Pack of spearmint.
3: Well, I heard about the new chief. Thad Brown.
1: Good man. Fish gum?
2: Mm, thanks. I wish I'd make up some minds about our shift. Work days, they call you back night. Work nights, they call you back days.
1: Why don't you put in for a desk job?
2: You never have to call you back. You're here all the time.
1: No, you're just hard to please. Here we are. Thanks, Egan.
4: It's a great way to start off as your new chief. Call you back on a rotten morning like this.
1: I'm glad you got the job, Thad.
2: Yeah, congratulations, Chief.
4: It's hard to follow a man like Ed Backstrand. Gonna need your help.
1: You got it.
4: Here's why I called you back. Laura Barclay. Mm-hmm. The dead body reports nightclub entertainer. Landlady found the body an hour ago.
1: Who's covering?
4: Burton and Anderson. They're out there now.
2: Strangled, huh?
4: Well, the lamp cord. Still trying to figure out how the guy got in the house. Doors and windows all locked.
1: Attacked. Is that the motive?
4: For now, yeah. I just came from there. I think there's more.
2: Any reason?
4: Her room wasn't prowled.
1: Yeah?
4: Well, just a hunch. Play it for me.
1: Ben and I left Thad Brown's office, picked up Lieutenant Lee Jones at the crime lab, and drove to the West Adams District, number 16 Imperial Place, where the body of Laura Barclay had been found. It was an ornate frame structure done in Victorian style, at least 30 to 40 years old. Number 16 was on the ground floor. We went in. A narrow hallway led to the bedroom in the rear of the house. Two gas jet fixtures, which had been converted to electricity, were the only illumination.
2: This place has seen better days.
1: Anybody else coming out, Lee?
5: I see flash bulbs down there. They must be here already.
6: Lieutenant, Friday, down this way.
1: Hi, Burton.
6: Hi. Photographer's covering the body position. Peterson's dusting for prints.
5: Fred, shoot a couple of overheads. Don't make them all angle shots. Get up high, then move in close.
2: Yeah, Chief was right. Room's in pretty good order.
1: Did you talk to anybody, Burton?
6: Landlady lives upstairs. Only two people living in the building.
1: Mm-hmm. Did she tell you anything?
6: Said the Barclay girl paid her rent on time. Good tenant. Plays the organ at the Blue Fox. Cocktail lounge.
1: Mm. Any idea how the murderer got in here?
6: Not yet. Every door and window in the place is locked.
1: Anything else?
6: That's it so far. We'll give you 15.7 on what we got.
1: Okay, Lloyd. You and Anderson have another detail?
6: Yeah, working on that Westwood thing. Two uniform men outside if you want anything.
1: Right, thanks.
6: Looks like a tough one, Joe. Whoever did it must have come in through the keyhole. I'll see you later.
1: So long, Lloyd.
7: Andy, let's go.
5: Peterson's dusting for prints. Nothing yet. Only piece of physical evidence so far, the lamp cord she was strangled with. I'll run it through downtown.
2: Not a sign of a struggle. Maybe she wanted to die.
1: Check the bathroom, will you, Ben?
2: Yeah.
1: I'll look around the kitchen.
5: Hey, Pete, have you dusted the lamps yet?
8: Not that. Not this one. I'm going to see if it's really
1: dusted. Ben, come here a minute, will you? Ben.
8: Yeah?
1: Come in the kitchen, will you? You got a pencil?
2: Oh, yeah. Yeah, here you are.
1: Okay. Take a look at this garbage chute here.
2: Let me see.
8: About 8 feet to the ground.
1: Yeah, big enough for a man to get through.
8: Oh, yeah. Yeah, no problem.
1: Lee.
5: I'll be right there.
2: That could be the answer, Joe.
1: Well, he either got in this way or he was in the house when she came home.
5: What do you got?
1: Garbage chute here. What do you think?
5: Could be. Let me grab a kit. Let's see. Aluminum powder. There it is. No. No, nothing on the outside of the lid. Looked pretty clean. Must have just been scrubbed. Abrasions here. Got a pencil?
2: Yeah, I'll get it.
5: Hold it up there, will you?
2: Yeah, mm-hmm.
4: Here we go. Large prints. Unusually large. Big hands.
3: Can I look inside the chute a minute, Lee?
4: Go ahead. Watch that lid.
3: Yeah, I will.
0: Looks like it's blocked off upstairs.
3: This thing hasn't been used for garbage for some time.
4: Most of them were condemned a few years back. I'll get Fred to shoot these. Let's go in the living room.
2: That desk been dusted, Lee?
4: Yeah, it's clean. Go ahead.
2: Take a look, Joe.
3: Yeah, photographs.
2: Hundreds of them. All men.
3: Yeah, all different. Lee Jones and the crime lab crew finished up and went back to Central Division. Two uniformed officers remained on duty at the scene of the crime. Thad Brown had men sent out to canvass the neighborhood. Ben and I went upstairs and talked with a landlady, a Mrs. Emma Smith.
7: Yes?
2: Police officers. You, Miss Smith?
7: Yes. You're not the same officers I've talked with before.
3: No, ma'am. I wonder if we could ask you a few questions.
7: I told the other officers everything I knew.
2: We have to double-check, Miss Smith. Who was the girl who lived in the apartment below, number 16?
7: Laura Barclay.
3: Is that the name she used? The mail she received, was it addressed that way?
7: Yes, it was. Oh, she was a very good tenant, Laura. No trouble with her at all.
3: When did she move here?
7: Oh, about 4 or 5 years ago. I have the rent receipts. I always save receipts.
2: Did she always live by herself?
7: Oh, yes. That apartment rents to one person only.
3: Did she have many visitors, friends dropping in?
7: None that I ever saw. Pretty much to herself, Laura. The men came yesterday and took it away.
3: What's that, ma'am?
7: The organ. Electric one. Laura rented it from a big downtown firm. Used to practice all the time. My, it was beautiful.
3: Yeah.
7: In the gloaming. She used to play that for me.
3: Mrs. Smith, when did the men come and take the organ away?
7: Yesterday, in the afternoon, about 4:30.
3: Was Miss Barclay at home when they came?
7: No, she wasn't. She left me a note to let them in, so I let them in. I never allow anyone in the apartment without a note.
2: You know the name of the company where she rented the organ?
7: Braziers, it was called, down on South Springer.
2: Well, didn't you think it was unusual that Miss Barclay didn't have any friends?
7: Now, officer, I didn't say Laura didn't have any friends. What I said was that she didn't have any friends who came to see her here. She moved here from a hotel for women. That's the reference she gave me.
3: I see. I wonder if you could give us the address of that hotel, please.
7: I'll write it down for you.
3: Thank you. Ms. Smith, did you hear any unusual sounds in Miss Barclay's flat last night? Anything out of the ordinary?
7: If I had, I would have called the police and we'd have saved a girl's life.
2: Well, thank you very much, Miss Smith. Here's our card. If there's anything you think of after we've gone, don't hesitate to call us.
7: Thank you, I will. I hope you get the dirty men who killed Laura.
3: We didn't say it was men, Miss Smith.
7: Well, isn't it always a man?
3: Before we left Mrs. Emma Smith, we asked her about the garbage chute. She said it had not been in use for the last 4 years. We showed her the stack of photos. She could identify none of them. We drove back to Central Division. We checked Brazier's music store. The two men who moved the organ were checked out and cleared. We went to the Wynn Hotel for young ladies. They could tell us nothing. Laura Barclay's references were all good. We went back to the office and met with Chief of Detectives Thad Brown.
4: You think he got in through the garbage chute?
2: That's the way it looks, Chief.
3: Went all over the apartment. If there's another way, we haven't found it.
4: All right, you know how he got in. Who is he?
3: We got out an APB on his M.O., latent fingerprints, and making a run on those prints we found.
4: Got an idea about these pictures here. Most of them theatrical stills, show people. Huh. Frank Latour and his canine circus. To Laura, all my love, Frank. Tell you what you do. Here's a guy I checked with this morning.
3: Bernard Carubian, theatrical booking agent, huh?
4: Yeah, Barney's office is down in the Orpheum building, 8th and Hill. He booked her into the Blue Fox. See what he can tell you.
3: Right. You grabbed the picture, Ben, huh?
2: Oh, yeah.
4: Well, you got more than you started with.
3: Yeah.
1: Those fingerprints.
2: We get a make on him, we'll be close to the guy.
4: So was the Barclay girl. But he got away.
1: I wonder if we could see Mr. Kerubian.
9: Who's calling, please?
1: Sergeant Romero and Sergeant Friday, police officers.
9: Oh, one moment, please.
10: Yeah, please.
9: Two police officers to see you, Mr. Kerubian. Sergeant Friday and Sergeant Romero, is that right?
2: Yes, ma'am.
10: Send them in.
9: Go right in.
2: Thank you.

0: corner.
1: Sit down, fellas.
2: Thank you.
1: Can I help you?
2: I understand that you booked Laura Barkley.
1: Yeah, that's right. I spoke with her. That was her name right here.
3: Chief Thad Brown?
1: Yeah, that's right. He asked me about Laura. Too bad about that. Any clues?
2: We're working on it, Mr. Kerubian.
1: What makes a person pull a stunt like that? Laura didn't have no enemies.
2: She had one.
1: Well, I don't know much about her, except I've been booking her for about 4 years. Good organist. Pretty fair voice, too.
3: Got some pictures here. I wonder if you'd take a look at them.
1: Yeah, sure.
4: Quite a stack.
1: Yeah, old Frankie Latour and them dogs. Great act. I book them. Ricky Rogan, King of the Tap. Gus Orinoco and that singing seal of his. Yeah, I know all these people. I book them all.
3: Did Laura Barkley work with all these people?
1: One time or another, yeah. During the war, USO camp shows, you know.
2: Do you know whether she was close to any of them?
1: Well, come to think of it, she was. That Frankie Latour, crazy about them dogs of his.
2: No, I mean the men themselves. Anybody that she seemed particularly interested in?
1: Never heard her mention anybody. Pretty girl.
3: Did you know her very well, Mr. Groovy?
1: Only when she came in and out of town on an engagement. I'm a married man.
2: Well, then you don't think there's anything to these pictures here of hers, huh?
1: Well, I wouldn't say so. When you're on the road, you always collect photos of the people you work with. Souvenirs.
2: Mm-hmm. Well, thank you very much, Mr. Kerubian. Here's our card.
1: You betcha. I sure hope you catch the guy. Wonder why he picked on Laura.
2: Sometimes they don't have a reason. When we left Bernard Kerubian's office, we checked by the Blue Fox Cocktail Lounge. It was still early. The sign said open 5 p.m. It was 3:15. We went to the morgue in the basement of the Hall of Justice and looked at the coroner's report. The autopsy report stated that the cause of death for Laura Barkley was strangulation. We went to the second floor of the old city jail building, the crime lab.
5: Nothing on the lamp cord. Standard UL 110 line. Bite anywhere. No prints.
3: How about the chute, Lee?
5: Went back there and rechecked. You were right. The guy got in through the garbage chute. Found more of the same prints along with some cloth impressions in the dust.
2: Tell you anything?
5: The guy was wearing some kind of tweed, Donegal, 15 to the inch.
2: How about the size of a man, Lee? How big could he be to clear that chute?
5: It had a 20-inch diameter. Almost any man could squeeze through that. Check the ground level of the chute. Cement, no footprints.
3: Mm. You don't have too much for it.
5: I got one thing for you.
3: What's that?
5: I think I found your motive. And not the one listed on the report.
2: Yeah?
5: Here are the blow-ups of the body. This 36 by 54 here. Hold that in, will you, Ben?
3: No, I don't.
5: Look through this magnifying glass here. The right hand.
2: Yeah.
5: See where I'm pointing?
2: Ring finger, yeah. Look like ring marks.
5: That's right. Pretty wide. Must have been good sized rings.
2: Well, I might still be in that room.
5: I called Thad Brown. He had the room rechecked. No sign.
3: And you think we got a burglary motive on our hands?
5: That's my guess. Thad had the boys check with the landlady. She didn't know anything about any rings the Barkley girl might have had.
2: That doesn't help.
5: I think I got something else here.
3: Library book.
5: Her card's in one of the pockets inside, checked out from the L.A. Public Library main branch.
2: Mm-hmm.
5: I think these might be your lead on the missing rings. A librarian sees a person's hands every time they check out a book.
2: That makes sense, Lee. We'll play it that way.
3: What department were the books checked out of?
5: The music room. Well, that's it. I think you've got your motive now and a good set of prints. You're close.
2: Thanks a lot, Lee. Well, let's go to the library, Ben. I'll get it. Crime lab. No, this is Friday. Oh. Thanks, Frank. Well, we got some motive.
5: How do you mean?
2: No make on those fingerprints. Nothing.
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7: Yes, Fatima is the long cigarette which contains the finest Turkish and domestic tobaccos superbly blended to make Fatima extra mild. Yes, extra mild.
6: So give Fatima for Christmas in the attractive golden yellow carton.
7: It's the long cigarette that has doubled and redoubled its smokers. Yes, more and more smokers every day agree Fatima is the best of all long cigarettes.
2: p.m. Tuesday, January 9th. Heavy rain. Laura Barclay's murderer was still a free man. Ben and I were sure that whoever left their fingerprints on the inside of that garbage chute was the same man who murdered the Barclay girl. He had no previous record. His first crime, as far as we knew, was a killing, and the odds were all in his favor. The fingerprints gave us nothing. All we had left to lead us to the killer were three library books and a stack of old theatrical photos. The solution of most crimes for the working detective is method and persistence. When you have clues, you work with them. When you don't, you work your way to a logical conclusion as best you can. We went to the Los Angeles Public Library, the main branch. The librarians in the music room handle thousands of readers every week. None of them remembered Laura Barclay. We drove over to the Blue Fox cocktail lounge. We interviewed the manager, and he knew nothing of her personal life. We talked to Harry Schumann, the organist who had taken Laura Barclay's place.
0: What would you like to hear, fellas?
5: Police officers. Like to talk to you, man.
0: About Laura, huh?
5: That's right.
0: All right, if I keep on playing. The manager wants full 15-minute sets.
2: Oh, yeah, go ahead. That's all right.
0: What can I tell you?
2: How long have you known Miss Barclay?
0: Oh, 4 or 5 years. It's a terrible thing. You got to get to whoever did it.
2: Yeah, we're going to try. Can you think of anybody that might have killed her?
0: I know you ask that question of everybody. I don't know. Does anybody ever know for sure?
5: Sometimes.
0: Well, I don't know. When you think of a person, you never think who might murder him.
2: Maybe you might know a few things about her that you could fill us in on.
0: I'll try.
2: She go in for jewelry much? Rings, things like that?
0: Funny you should ask that. She was nuts for it. Good things.
2: Rings?
0: Had a couple of beauties. Diamonds, they were. Big stones. Cost $4,000. I know she used to put most of her money into those rings.
5: She buy them on time?
0: Yeah. I remember one night she was overjoyed. The night she paid them off. Cost a lot of dough.
2: Can you describe those rings for us?
0: Not too good. I can give you the name of the jeweler she bought them from.
2: That'll do. Do you know anybody else that we might talk to?
0: Don't know any of her friends. She was an only child. No living relatives that I know of. How about her landlady?
5: Yeah, I guess that's it, Harry. Thank you.
0: For what? I wish I could help more.
2: If everybody had your attitude, we'd be out of a job. Before we left the Blue Fox, Harry Schumann gave us the address of Laura Barclay's jeweler. The next morning, we checked with the manager of the store, and he gave us a complete description of the two diamond rings which the dead girl had purchased. They were valued at $4,000. He gave us detailed drawings of the rings. We went back to the office, gave the information to burglary detail. An all-points bulletin was put out describing them. Pawn shops throughout the city and state were alerted to watch for the stolen rings. We had lunch with Chief Thad Brown at Costa's Cafe.
8: Never mind, O'Mara. I'll get it.
5: Oh, thank you, Chief. I'll get the tip.
2: Stew was good.
8: Mm-hmm. Could I have some change for the cigarette machine? Thanks. Need any cigarettes, Joe?
2: No, no thanks, Dan.
8: Let's go.
2: What do you think, Thad?
8: The description of the rings and the M.O. should help. They haven't turned up. Good chance he's holding on to them. Could be his first job. Probably scared.
5: Anybody check back over the neighborhood there?
8: Yesterday afternoon and this morning. A lot of door-to-door salesmen through that district. All been checked out.
2: It's a dead end. Now where?
5: If only those prints are checked out.
8: Well, they didn't. Got a kickback from Brereton in Sacramento on his M.O. No make. We'll have to get him with what we've got.
2: Here's the car.
8: Sure you picked up all the loose ends?
2: Oh, we've been back over the course 3 times.
8: Go over it again. Keep going over it until something breaks.
2: For the next 10 days, we retraced our steps from the room where the crime was committed throughout the neighborhood to the place where she worked, back to the same dead end. Ben and I checked and double-checked each other to make certain that neither of us had overlooked even the smallest detail of the investigation. We got no place. It was 8 a.m., January 19th. Homicide, Friday.
9: This is Robleson burglary, Joe.
2: Yeah, Dick.
9: Got something for you. Job pulled last night. Couple of watches, strand of pearls.
2: How do we figure in it?
9: His M.O.
2: Yeah?
9: The guy got in through the garbage chute.
2: Besides fingerprints and photographs, one other mark by which the unknown criminal is identified is by his method of operation, his M.O. Once a thief finds a successful means of operation, he seldom changes it. In our search for Laura Barkley's murderer, we had checked our files and found no criminals at large whose practice it was to gain entrance through a garbage chute. It was reasonably safe to assume that this was the same man. It was 2 p.m., January 23rd. I was on my way back from the record bureau.
10: Just had a call, Joe. Elmer Radcliffe.
2: Informant?
10: Yeah. Says 2 days ago he heard about some guy who was making the rounds trying to peddle a couple of diamond rings.
2: Same ones?
10: He's not sure. Doesn't know what the guy looked like.
2: Any idea where the guy is now?
10: Hasn't been around since. Told Elmer to keep his eyes open.
2: Oh, that's good.
11: Come in here, you two.
2: What do you got, Thad?
11: This report just came down from burglary. Pawn shop down in North Main took in a watch and strand of pearls last night.
2: Yeah?
11: Same stuff that Rubles called you about.
2: Yeah, I remember.
10: Where's it dying?
11: Same guy tried to peddle a couple of diamond rings.
2: 10 a.m., January 25th. Thad Brown arranged to have all pawn shop detail calls concerning the suspect put through to us on extension 2521, homicide. 5 days passed. No further word. Homicide, Friday.
9: This is George Ropes. I run the Harbor Pawn Shop, 2nd and Main.
2: Yeah, what's the matter?
9: Man in here, trying to turn those diamond rings. The ones on the stolen property list. I can't talk now.
2: Stall him, we'll be right down. Come on, Ben, move it.
10: Yeah?
2: The next corner.
10: There it is. Just up a block.
2: Pull up. All right, let's go.
10: Hell.
2: Here we are.
1: Say, fella.
10: Look out, Joe. He's got a gun. You all right, Joe?
1: Yeah. Out the back way. Let's get him.
10: There he goes, up alley.
2: Can you hit him? He didn't stop him. Watch it.
10: Come on, Joe.
2: Turning onto Spring.
10: He ran into that cafeteria up the street.
2: Come on, let's run.
10: Where'd he go? You see him?
2: Yeah, there he goes. He's headed for the kitchen. Come on.
10: Stop that man. Stop him.
2: Out the back door, into the alley.
10: There he goes.
2: Duck, Ben. All right, Joe, stop.
10: He's not stopping.
2: Stay clear.
10: He's down.
2: All right, come on. All right, get his guns.
10: Yeah. He got him in the leg, Joe. Hit his head when he fell.
2: All right, snap him on.
10: Look on the little finger of his right hand. 2 diamond rings.
2: Yeah. Doesn't make sense, does it?
10: What's that?
2: $4,000 worth of diamonds, and he's lying on a pile of garbage.
6: Just heard was true. Only the names were changed to protect the innocent. On April 2nd, 1947, trial was held in Superior Court, Department 81, City and County of Los Angeles, State of California. In a moment, the results of that trial.
7: Now, here are authentic reports from all over the country that tell the story of Fatima's sensational increase in popularity. New Orleans Division.
12: Fatima sales up 300%.
7: Detroit Division.
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7: Los Angeles Division.
12: Fatima sales up 545%.
7: More and more smokers agree Fatima is the best of long cigarettes. So enjoy Fatima yourself and give extra mild Fatimas for Christmas in the attractive golden yellow carton. Everyone who smokes Fatima says that this great new long cigarette is the best of all long cigarettes.
6: Laura Barclay's murderer was identified as Martin Eric Swanson. He was tried and convicted of murder in the first degree. His case was fought through the Supreme Court of California and in the United States Supreme Court. In both instances, his conviction was upheld. Last Friday morning, after a delay of 5 years, Martin Eric Swanson was executed in the lethal gas chamber at the state penitentiary. You have just heard Dragnet, a new series of authentic cases from official files. Technical advice for Dragnet comes from the office of Acting Chief of Police W.A. Wharton, Los Angeles Police Department.
7: Dragnet honors the city of Youngstown, state of Ohio, and the men who make up the Youngstown Police Department, another of America's great law enforcement agencies. One of these men, Chief of Police Edward J. Allen, honored as Policeman of the Year, who dedicates his life so that yours might be more secure.
13: Fatima Cigarettes, best of all long cigarettes, has brought you Dragnet from Los Angeles.
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20: 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In 30 minutes, it's The Man Called X. Right now. 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

0: Yeah, danger is my assignment. I get sent to a lot of places I can't even pronounce. They all spell the same thing, though, trouble. But when I walk into the commissioner's office, I don't realize this assignment's going to end up with me trying my level best to shoot myself.
1: Morning, Commissioner. Ruth said you had an assignment for me.
2: I do, Steve. Ever been kidnapped?
1: Kidnapped? Well, I remember a redhead once who claimed we were out of gas.
2: I'm sure you put up a terrific struggle.
1: Like a tiger at bay.
2: Well, that's all very interesting, but I didn't send for you to hear Chapter 33 of your memoirs. You're leaving for Berlin on the next plane.
1: I'm flying clear to Berlin so somebody can kidnap me?
2: No, you're flying there to find out who's been kidnapping a few other people.
1: You know, I think you better start from the beginning, Commissioner.
2: Steve, apparently there's been a nasty little racket flourishing in our occupation zone of Berlin for some time. It only came to light last night.
1: What kind of a racket, Commissioner?
2: A prominent German named Mueller was kidnapped several days ago. His wife received a ransom note telling her that if she didn't raise the required money, her husband would be turned over to interests in the eastern zone of Berlin.
1: Oh,
2: apparently this Mueller had made a few enemies there.
1: I see. Sort of sell Mueller to the highest bidder, huh?
2: Yes, his wife raised the money and Mueller was returned. But when he tried to grab the man who returned him, he was shot and killed on his own doorstep.
1: Look, this is all very interesting, but isn't kidnapping a matter for the Berlin police? What's it got to do with us?
2: I'll tell you why it's all, baby. Apparently the kidnapper was a U.S. government official.
1: What? Now, look, don't try to tell me you believe that.
2: I'm just giving you the facts, Steve. What's behind those facts could be another story, and I'm convinced it is. But that's what you're going over there to find out.
1: But I still don't see what indicates that a government official is behind it.
2: Here's how the deal was set up. Mueller had applied for a building permit several days before he was kidnapped. Those permits are handled by a special office, which is run under our supervision. A few nights later, a man who claimed he was from that office came to see Mueller. He told Mueller that they needed further information before they could issue the permit, that Mueller would have to come to the office. The next thing his wife knew was when she got the ransom note.
1: Brother, what a sweet mess that sounds like.
2: I've been in touch with Jack Fallon, who heads up the office over there. I've got a preliminary plan set up with him. He'll fill you in on it. And Steve, get over to Berlin. Work with Fallon, and go anywhere and do anything you have to smash this racket once and for all. Well, that's it. You've got your assignment. Good luck.

0: Dangerous Assignment, starring Brian Donlevy in the role of Steve Mitchell, will continue in just a moment. 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
1: Sure, I've got my assignment. Just a little matter of dropping over to Berlin and trying to smash an innocent little kidnapping racket. And I've got an uneasy hunch that somewhere along the line I'll be running into somebody who'll say drop dead to me and then do their best to arrange it. It's Monday when I land in Berlin and I head for Jack Fallon's office.
2: That's a nasty mess, Mitchell. My theory is that somebody right here in my office has been putting the finger on the victims.
1: These applications for building permits, Fallon, do they contain quite a lot of information about the applicant?
2: Yeah, they do. You see, to do any building in Berlin these days, you got to have a considerable amount of money. That has to be listed on the application. Now, that's the point, Steve. Anybody who has access to those applications could spot the likely kidnap prospects.
1: But how about this business of threatening to turn the victims over to the Eastern Zone?
2: Well, as you can imagine, there are a lot of Germans in our zone who have come out politically against the outfit in the Eastern Zone. Now, you take any 10 Germans with money, and you're pretty sure to find 7 or 8 of them who've made enemies there.
1: I see. Tell me, Fallon, just who in this office has access to those applications?
2: Well, my office manager can give you a better answer to that than I can. Herr Wittig, I was just going to call you.
3: I was on my way to see you, Herr Fallon. Some reports for you to sign.
2: Oh, come in. I want you to meet Steve Mitchell from the United States. Mr. Mitchell would like some information from you, Willing.
3: But of course, Herr Mitchell.
1: I'd like to know how many people in this office have access to the applications for building permits.
3: The files are available to Herr Fallon, of course, and to myself.
1: Yeah, who else?
3: The 3 clerks.
1: Who are they?
3: Frau Gunther, a woman of about 60, Fräulein Gottlieb, a younger woman, and Herr Linder.
1: What can you tell me about them? I mean, have any of them ever acted in such a way as to arouse your suspicions?
3: That's a hard question to answer, Herr Mitchell. They're all hard-working people, Frau Gunther particularly. She keeps mostly to herself. Fräulein Gottlieb, I have no problem with her, other than to keep her boyfriend from calling for her too early in the afternoon.
1: Boyfriend?
3: She's quite friendly with an American sergeant.
1: Sergeant? I see. What about the other one, Linder?
3: Herr Linder has notified us he'll be resigning soon. It seems he just inherited some money from the death of his uncle.
1: Okay. I guess that'll be all, Wittig. Thank you.
3: Of course. If there's any other information I can supply him, Mitchell, do not hesitate to call on me.
1: I won't.
2: Well, you know any more than you did before, Steve?
1: How long has Wittig been your office manager, Fallon?
2: Oh, about a year, I guess. Hey, wait a minute. You don't think he could have anything to do with it?
1: Look, anybody who has access to those files could have something to do with it.
2: Yeah, I guess you're right.
1: The commissioner said something about having set up a plan with you.
2: Yeah, he thought it might be a good idea to have somebody file a fake application and make it look like he was a red-hot prospect, you know?
1: A pigeon, huh?
2: Well, that's what it amounts to.
1: Then we trail along and see what happens. Yeah, sounds like a good idea. You got a man for the job?
2: Mm-hmm. Little character named Benner.
1: Might be kind of dangerous for him, you know.
2: Oh, Benner will do almost anything if the price is right. Besides, I think he can handle it, okay? He's a very cautious little chent. Never takes an elevator if there's a stairway, you know, that sort of thing.
1: Can we trust him?
2: Oh, yeah. He's done a lot of jobs for us in the past. Mm. Excuse me. Mm. Hello. Oh, yes, Benner. Mm-hmm.
4: Yes,
2: right, yeah. You'll be contacted there by a man named Steve Mitchell. You're to work with him. Well, Benner's on his way to the Kronig Hotel. He's going to register there.
1: Okay, I'll get on over there myself. See you later, Fallon. Hotel and asked the desk clerk whether Brenner's arrived yet.
5: Herr Benner, yeah. He just started up the stairs. He's registered in room 40.
1: He's going to climb 4 flights of stairs? Brother, he really is a cautious guy.
5: Huh?
1: Skip it. I'm not quite that cautious. I'll take the elevator. I go up to the 4th floor and down the hall to 403. I start to knock on the door, but just then...
6: No! No! No!
1: The yell comes from the floor below me. I pound down to the third floor landing. The window at the fire escape is open, and on the floor, sprawled against the door to a broom closet, is a little guy with a few assorted bruises on his face. Benner! You okay?
4: Yeah, I'm all right.
1: What happened?
4: Somebody was waiting for me on the landing. Tried to kill me. But when I called for help, he went down the fire escape. Wait. Who are you?
1: Hey, why the gun?
4: I demand to know who you are.
1: Relax, Benner. I'm Steve Mitchell, the guy who's supposed to contact you.
4: I must have proof of that.
1: Here, take a look at my credential.
4: Yeah.
1: Brother, you don't believe in taking any chances, do you?
4: In this business, to take chances might prove fatal.
1: Yeah, matter of fact, this deal looks like it's a little too fatal for you already.
4: What do you mean?
1: We better pull you off the case. It looks like they're on to you.
4: No, I insist on going on with it.
1: But you're no good to us if they know who you are.
4: It would be a simple matter to enter an application under another name, at another address. My sister lives at 35 Gartenstrasse. Mm-hmm. I can use her house.
1: I don't know.
4: Herr Mitchell, a deal was offered to me. I accepted it. I insist that the deal stand.
1: Even after almost getting killed, huh?
4: Well, I'm used to such things. I make a good living almost getting killed.
1: Okay. I'll have Fallon rig up another application for you at 35 Gartenstrasse. Then I'll meet you over there and we'll wait to see who turns up for you.
4: And what would be your plan in case someone does turn up?
1: Well, I'll have a police car with a two-way radio. If somebody calls for you, I'll follow and contact some other cars and we'll all converge on the spot where they take you to.
4: Mm-hmm. Well, very well.
1: I'll go rig the deal with Fallon. You pack up and get over to the Gartenstrasse address. I'll meet you there in an hour. I go downstairs and out of the hotel. Then, three blocks away as I'm heading for Fallon's office, I realize Benner forgot to tell me what name to use on the new application. I start back to the hotel. Then I spot the crowd on the sidewalk in front. I speed up. A couple of policemen are trying to push the crowd back. Then I see a body on the sidewalk covered up.
6: Get back here now. Get back.
1: What happened, officer?
6: Man fell out of one of the hotel windows.
1: What? You know who it was?
6: Yeah. It's not much left of the body, but we found his papers. It was a little man named Benner.
2: Steve, this is bad. It looks like they were on to Benner right from the start.
1: It sure does, Fallon. He didn't just fall out of that window. He was probably slugged and pushed.
2: Yeah.
1: It must have happened right after I left him.
2: Well, where does that leave us now?
1: I don't know. I put in a call to the commissioner back in the States as soon as it comes through.
2: I suppose I could round up another man to take Benner's place.
1: Yeah, same idea occurred to me. I'll take it.
2: Hello.
7: Dave?
2: Commissioner?
7: What's on your mind?
2: Huh? Hey, this connection is lousy. Jiggle the phone, will you?
7: That better?
2: Yeah.
7: I said, what's on your mind?
2: I want to get married. You heard me.
7: You're right in the middle of an assignment. You called me all the way from Berlin to tell me you want to get married?
2: Well, a fella gets to thinking about those things once in a while, Commissioner.
7: Now, look.
2: I wanted you to be the first to know, Commissioner.
7: All right. So you're going to get married. Who's the unlucky girl?
2: I don't know.
7: You don't know?
2: I want you to pick her out for me.
7: Steve, are you out of your mind?
2: No more than usual. Hey, do we have any female-type agents running around in this neck of the woods?
7: Agents? I get it now, Steve. Let's see. Yes, Martha Kane is just finishing up an assignment in Vienna.
2: Martha? Hey, she speaks German, doesn't she?
7: Yeah.
2: Good. Okay, contact her and tell her to come here to Berlin and go to the Schaff department house. There's an apartment there under the name of Schiller. Martha is now Frau Schiller.
7: All right, I'll contact her. What are you up to, Steve?
2: Oh, just cooking up a little gag, Commissioner. If it works, I think we can bust this deal wide open.
7: And if it doesn't work?
2: Well, if it doesn't work, I'll leave you my best hand-painted necktie. You know the one that lights up in the dark?
7: I don't like that.
2: Oh, you ought to be a whiz with it.
7: Now, Steve...
2: See you later, Commissioner. What are you going to do, Steve?
1: We need another clay pigeon to take Benner's place, don't we?
2: Yes, but...
1: Okay, so I've got me the pigeon.
2: You mean this woman, Agent?
1: No, I mean me.
0: In just a moment, Act Two of Dangerous Assignment. Now we invite you to hear from Bob Hope on his recent visit to Hawaii.
8: Well, here we are on the island of Oahu. We had a very smooth trip over. At first, we flew at an altitude that didn't bother me. We had to go up higher because the salt water was ruining the tires. Just out of San Francisco, we developed a little motor trouble, and the pilot yelled, "Throw everything we don't eat overboard." A Navy cruiser picked me up about 2 hours later. Now, let's sell Chesterfields. You know, the real test for mildness in a cigarette is as old as tobacco itself. Just open a pack of Chesterfields and smell that milder tobacco aroma. Then light up a Chesterfield and prove what every tobacco man knows. Tobaccos that smell milder, smoke milder. So always buy them. Chesterfield, my cigarette. Chesterfield.

0: Don't forget to give Crosby for Christmas. I mean the Chesterfield Christmas carton with Bing as Papa Santa Claus.
1: And now, back to Dangerous Assignment and Brian Donlevy as Steve Mitchell.
2: You're really going through with this deal, Steve?
3: What do you think, Fallon?
2: Well, okay. Tell me what you want me to do.
3: Fill out an application in the name of Otto Schiller. That's me.
2: Yeah?
3: Give the Shaft Department address and make me sound like a nice, juicy prospect.
2: Mm-hmm.
3: I just married a wealthy woman. Then stick it in with the other application.
2: Yeah, that way you won't have to be seen around the office.
3: Look, another thing. Can we count on the cooperation of the Berlin police?
2: Sure. What do you need them for?
3: A radio car.
2: Oh, I'll arrange that.
3: Okay. Well, I guess that's it, Fallon. I better get over to the apartment.
2: Be careful, Steve.
3: I'll see you when it's all over, I hope. I go over to the Shaft Department house and settle down as Otto Schiller, wealthy German. I'm not kidding myself about the various assorted things that could happen to me. All of them bad, but I know it's our best chance of finding out who's running this racket.
4: I understand you want to get married, Steve.
3: Hi, Martha. Come on in. You sure got to Berlin in a hurry.
4: I caught a plane from Vienna as soon as the commissioner contacted me.
3: Well, make yourself at home. It's half yours.
4: What's the deal all about, Steve? The commissioner didn't give me any details. Not that I mind being Mrs. Mitchell, but...
3: You mean Frau Schiller.
4: Yeah, Frau Schiller.
3: Well, it goes together something like this, Martha. Somebody posing as a U.S. government official has been kidnapping wealthy Germans. Mm. If the relatives don't pay off, he threatens to turn the victims over to the Eastern Zone.
4: Where do you fit in?
3: I'm the next victim, I hope.
4: So, well, you know, Steve, you haven't changed a bit. You always did manage to figure yourself into the sweetest spots.
3: Well, if the deal works, somebody will come for me here. You slip out the side door and downstairs to the radio car, follow us, and contact the police.
4: Okay, when are you expecting a caller?
3: I don't know. Could be minutes or it could be days.
4: Days? Any ideas on how Herr Schiller and wife are supposed to pass the time waiting?
3: Hmm? Well, as a matter of fact...
4: Yeah, what I thought. Like I say, you haven't changed a bit.
3: Hmm?
4: We'd better stick to my ideas.
3: Oh? Well, what are your ideas?
4: Canasta?
3: Canasta? Now, look, can't you think of any better way to pass the time than... Hey, wait a minute. Sorry, I just remembered we don't have any cards, so I guess we'll just have to...
4: No.
3: Hey, where'd that deck come from?
4: My purse. Be prepared, I always say.
3: Hmm. Looks like you haven't changed a bit either. Okay, deal them up.

0: Natural and five. Three jacks and I'm out.
1: Swell. I suppose you know that wins you another game.
0: So it does.
1: I suppose you also know that makes five straight games. You've cleaned me and broke.
0: Don't tell me your troubles, lady. Canasta was your idea.
1: Yeah, I know. Steve.
0: Better get into the next room.
1: Right.
2: Otto Schiller?
0: Yeah.
2: I'm Mr. Brown from the office that issues building permits.
0: Yeah.
2: Regarding your recent application, Herr Schiller, we need some additional information. I'm afraid I'll have to ask you to come to the office with me.
0: Yeah. One moment. I get my code.
1: Well?
0: This is it, Martha.
1: Ever see the guy before?
0: No, but he's probably just the leg man on the operation. Get out the side door and down to the radio car, Martha, and then follow us.
1: Right.
3: Herr Schiller!
0: Coming, Herr Brown.
1: Be careful, Steve. Remember, I'll be right behind you in that radio car.
0: Martha slips out the back door of the apartment, and I join Mr. Brown in the living room. We go down the elevator to the street, and Brown motions toward the curb.
2: Here's my car, Herr Schiller. I sent my driver on a little errand. He should be back in a moment. Here, you wait inside. Get in. Mitchell?
0: Huh?
2: You heard me. You can cut out the Yarn 9 routine. Inside, you get a slug.
0: A little surprise party, huh, Brown?
2: That's right. I've got another surprise for you, too, Mitchell.
0: I can hardly wait. What is it?
2: You'll love it. Take a look out the window.
0: Hmm? Martha?
2: Yeah. Your little pal was going to tag along in the radio car. Get her inside, Fritz.
4: Yeah.
1: He was waiting for me at the side door, Steve, complete with guns.
0: Oh, this is just great.
2: I thought you'd be overjoyed, Mitchell.
0: Where are we going?
2: To see the boss.
0: Oh? Who is the boss?
2: You'll find out, Mitchell. Okay, Fritz, let's get going.

0: After more of the ruined section of the city, we finally pull up in front of a deserted warehouse. Martha and I are hustled inside and tied up. Then Brown and Fritz leave.
1: Doesn't look so hot for us, does it, Steve?
0: No. I'm sorry I got you into this, Martha.
1: Well, I've only got one regret.
0: That you ever left Vienna?
1: No, that we wasted so much time playing canasta.
0: Great time to have both hands tied behind me. Hey, wait. I think I can twist my hands around a little. Turn your back to me. Maybe I can work on your ropes.
1: Okay. Who do you think the brains behind this deal is, Steve?
0: I'm afraid I know the answer to that now, Martha. Look, they were onto our whole routine about the radio car.
1: Yeah.
0: Not many people knew about that. Benner knew, but he doesn't count. He's dead. That leaves just you and me and Fallon.
1: Fallon? You think he's the one?
0: Sure adds up that way. Hey, I got one of your ropes loose.
1: Yeah. Wait, I work my hands around a little now.
0: Good, keep it up.
1: But Steve, if Fallon's behind you...
0: Hold it. Somebody's coming. Keep your hands behind you.
1: Okay. Steve, if they take you and leave me, I'll try to get loose and get help.
2: Well, I brought someone to see you, Mitchell. The boss.
0: What?
3: Hello, Mitchell.
0: Benner. But it can't be. You're dead. You got pushed out of a hotel window.
3: You're right. The real Benner is dead, Mitchell.
0: Real Benner?
3: My name, in case you're interested, is Linda.
0: One of the clerks at the office.
3: Quite right.
0: Yeah, I think I get it now. Benner started up the stairway of the hotel, and you were waiting for him on the landing. You slugged him and started to push him out the window. Then you heard me coming.
3: True. So I concealed Benner's body in the broom closet. You assumed I was Benner, so I decided to go along with it. After you left, I pushed the real Benner's body out the window.
0: And I spilled the whole plan, do you? That's how you knew about the radio car routine, huh?
3: Yeah. You have it all figured out now, Mitchell. Too bad it's too late.
0: Huh? So what happens now?
3: I was going to kill you, Mitchell, but now I've changed my mind.
0: Gee, thanks.
3: Oh, you're quite welcome. You see, it occurred to me that the United States agent undoubtedly possesses much information of value to certain connections of mine in the eastern zone of Berlin.
0: What?
3: I think they would pay me a great deal of money for you.
0: Now, wait a minute.
3: So I'm going to take you to the eastern zone.
0: I see. Well, that's a cute little plan, but there's just one hitch in it.
3: And what is that?
0: The borderlines of those zones are pretty heavily patrolled. Just how do you plan on getting me out of this zone?
3: Oh, that's quite simple. I've used the device before.
0: Device? What device?
3: You have been posing as a man named Schiller, yeah? All right. We will proceed on that basis. You are a resident of the eastern zone who's had an accident while visiting in the western zone. I'm your doctor, returning you to the eastern zone in an ambulance.
0: Got everything figured out, haven't you?
3: Of course. Vaughn.
4: Yeah?
3: You stay here and guard the girl. Fritz will drive the ambulance.
4: Okay.
0: Look, if you think I'm going to let you stuff me in an ambulance, then...
3: I had hoped for more cooperation from you, Mitchell, but very well. Vaughn.
4: Yeah?
3: Now, get him into the ambulance.

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1: Bandaged except for two eye holes. There's even a strip of tape over my mouth.
2: So, you're conscious again. I've almost released on zone, Mitchell. As you see, the setup is complete. I'm your worried doctor, crouching over you. Above you, the bottle of blood plasma, the rubber tube leading along your arm under the blanket. And in your ribs, do you feel this? I see you do. Needless to say, it's a gun. I'm holding it against your side under the blanket. If you try to give any sign to the border guard, well, I'm sure you know what will happen.
3: The American guard, he is waiting for us to stop.
2: Of course, Fritz, the routine examination. An examination that we will pass with flying colors.
3: He's coming around to the rear of the ambulance.
2: They're ready for him. Aren't we, my friend?
4: Okay. What do we got here?
2: This patient is Otto Schiller, a resident of the Eastern Zone who had an accident while visiting in the Western Zone. I'm returning him.
4: Oh, you his doctor?
2: As you see.
4: All right, trot out the papers, Doc.
2: Here they are. His papers, my papers, and the report of the accident.
4: Okay, just hold the phone while I look him over, Doc.
2: Please hurry. You see, the patient's very weak. I'm giving him a transfusion. His life depends on it.
4: Yeah, I'll speed it up. We'll take a minute.
1: Sergeant keeps nodding as he checks the papers. They must be pretty clever forgeries. Right now, I feel like a chicken with his neck on the block waiting for the axe. With Brown guarding Martha at the warehouse, she can't get loose and bring help. Then it hits me, a wild idea, but it might pay off. He'd told the sergeant my life depended on a transfusion. I look up at the bottle of plasma hanging over me, then at the rubber tube. My wrists are strapped to the sides of the stretcher under the blanket, but my hands themselves are free. I can feel a rubber tube running along the back of my hand. I twist my fingers around it until I get a good hold of it. Then I jerk as hard as I can.
5: Hey, the plasma bottle broke.
6: Yeah.
5: Got any more plasma in the ambulance?
6: Wait, no, but...
5: Driver, turn the ambulance around.
6: Wait.
5: No, we've got a dispensary back about half a mile. You can get more plasma there.
6: That will not be necessary.
5: What? Look, Doc, you just told me the guy had to have a transfusion or he'd plug up.
6: Yes, what I mean is, there's a hospital in the Eastern Zone. Just 3 blocks ahead, it'll be closer.
5: Huh?
6: Yes.
5: Well, I know.
6: Sergeant, I warn you, if you delay us further, you may be responsible for this patient's death.
5: Well, I guess you know best, then.
1: It didn't work after all. I can feel the gun jam harder into my ribs under the blanket, but I know he won't shoot now. Then another idea smacks me. I may be signing my own death warrant, but it's my only chance now. I twist my hand around and grab for his gun hand. It tries to jerk it away, but I hold on.
5: What's the matter, Doc? You're getting kind of pale.
6: It's insane of this case. Sergeant, I demand you let us proceed, otherwise my patient will die.
5: Okay, Doc.
1: The sergeant stands back and starts to close the door. It's now or never. I hope I've bent the gun down enough so the slug will clear me, but I can't wait any longer. I jam my thumb against the trigger.
6: Hey!
1: The slug scorches along my back.
6: Gun! Mitchell, you fool!
5: Well, what do you know? A doctor holding a gun on his patient.
6: I will...
5: You'll do nothing, Jack!
6: Joe!
5: Joe, grab the driver.
7: Now,
5: I will just get this tape off your mouth, fella. You sure ain't acting like a sick guy to me.
1: Thanks. Sergeant, but now, give me back my mustache, will you?
5: Who are you?
1: Steve Mitchell, government agent.
5: Oh, getting taken with a well-known ride, huh?
1: Yeah, how about getting me untied?
5: Yeah, sure thing.
1: Got a Jeep I can borrow?
5: Yep. All right.
1: Gonna take somebody else for a ride?
8: I'm gonna pick up a guy named Brown and a girl named Martha at a warehouse.
1: It makes three of you. Three's a crowd.
8: We'll bump Brown real quick.
1: Huh? Well, go on. It's getting interesting. What do you do after you dump this guy, Brown?
8: Well, knowing Martha.

0: We'll bump Brown real quick.
1: Huh? Well, go on.
0: It's getting interesting. What do you do after you dump this guy, Brown?
2: Well, knowing Martha, we'll probably play canasta.

0: Dangerous Assignment, starring Brian Donlevy as Steve Mitchell, is written by Bob Reif and Adrian Jondo, with music by Robert Armbruster, and is produced and directed by Bill Karn. Be with us again next week at this same time when Brian Donlevy, starring in the role of Steve Mitchell, will embark on another Dangerous Assignment. 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
1: I hope you're not hungry, dear Henry, I've just burned the roast and I've ruined the sponge.
2: Well, that's a nice thing, isn't it? After I've been working
1: all day. Henry, I've got me secret supply.
2: You don't mean
1: Polo mints.
2: Yum, yum. I'm crunching my polo, dear Liza, I'm crunching my polo, dear Liza, crunching.
1: The nicest thing about the mint with the hole is that it's smooth and never crumbles. You can eat polo without other people hearing. Try sucking them, dear Henry.
2: I can't, I've already crunched them all.
1: I hope you're not hungry, dear Henry, I've just burned the roast and I've ruined the sponge.
2: Well, that's a nice thing, isn't it? After I've been working
1: all day. Henry, I've got me secret supply.
2: You don't mean
1: Polo mints.
2: Yum, yum.
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4: This is Orson Welles, speaking from London. The Black Museum, a repository of death. Yes, here in the grim stone structure on the Thames, which houses Scotland Yard, is a warehouse of homicide, where everyday objects, a kitchen knife, a roller skate, a violin string, all are touched by murder. There's a .32 caliber bullet. It's a familiar object. Brass cartridge case, snub leaden nose. Not very pretty to look at.
5: Interesting, this bullet, Sergeant. Notice the back of the cartridge case.
6: Yes, sir. It's for a centerfire weapon. The firing pin of the pistol must strike the center of the cartridge.
5: Right. But the weapon in which we found this bullet was a rimfire revolver. The firing pin could strike only the edge of the cartridge. That little fact, Sergeant, saved at least one life, I'd say.
4: Well, today, that centerfire bullet can be seen in the Black Museum.
7: From the annals of the Criminal Investigation Department of the London Police, we bring you the dramatic stories of the crimes recorded by the objects in Scotland Yard's Gallery of Death, the Black Museum.

here we are, the Black Museum. Scotland Yard's museum. Museum of murder. Here lies death. So orderly, so well kept, row and row. A macabre record of the violence of many generations. Each object in its place, each marked, tagged, carded with name and place and date. Each object in this room enjoyed in its life one supreme moment when the eyes of the world were upon it. And it played its silent part in a case of murder. And here we are. Here's a jeweled ring, fit for a princess, but born of a mind like the Borgias. Press the jewel, so, and a tiny point licks out.

0: Fang, dripping death. Shake hands with your enemy. Shortly thereafter, he dies. A bathtub. Yes, a bathtub. White, smooth, shining in the dimness. Once a man floated face down in this tub. He slipped or he had been pushed. Was the mark on his skull caused by striking his head as he slipped? Or by a blunt weapon? In any case, he drowned. Ah, I see. The 32 caliber bullet. Even here, lying so quietly, so somberly, it's ugly. This object was made for killing. But as a matter of fact, he never did kill. That's the story.
1: It began on a London street. A dark sedan drove slowly into the stream of traffic. And three young men in it. One seems quite a bit younger than the other. Even so, the car continues to cruise along.
2: You got everything straight, Rod?
3: Sure, sure. You think I'm a goon?
2: You just want to be sure, kid. That's all. Now, what did we tell you?
3: I'll stay in the car till you wigwag it's all clear. Then I'll go in with you. Hey, there's a chance to park the old bus.
4: Watch the fenders now. Wouldn't want nobody to ask for your license at a time like this, eh?
2: Matty, leave me.
4: Sure, Jack, sure. Just kidding him, that's all. What's the matter? You edgy?
2: Cold as ice, that's me.
4: Yeah, ice is what we're going to get. All set. Let's go.
1: Two young men leave an automobile, stroll up the street, hands in pockets, cigarettes dangling loosely from their mouths. They walk past a busy jewelry store.
3: Pretty crowded. Maybe we ought to wait.
2: Could be. No use taking chances.
1: They stroll a few steps farther on. They turn, start back, quite casually.
3: Hey, what's the kid doing?
5: Oh, the guy's going into the store. Come on. That goon must have thought we made the signal. Got your gun?
3: What else?
5: Slow down now. In we go. Rod, what's the idea? You wigwagged, didn't you? Never mind. Let's do it.
2: Right.
6: All right, everybody. This is a holdup.
7: Over against that wall. Everybody.
8: These guns are loaded.
9: No! You don't take my stuff! No!
6: Shut up, you! Quiet! Anybody talks, I'll give it to him. Rod, grab the junk on the counters.
7: You there! Stand still!
6: You've got the button! Rod, the car! Stop the engine! Ready! Scream!
9: Stop them!
3: Jack, the truck. It's double parked. We can't get the car out. We're stuck behind that truck.
7: Run for it, kid. That way.
3: I can't get the car out. I can't.
7: Come on, Jack.
6: Keep moving.
10: Stop, you. Stop, stop. You're the thief. Stop. Get out of my way, you. I've got you. I've got you. Please. Go.
6: No,

0: man lay dead on the sidewalk. The crowd milled around him. The black sedan stayed in its place. Three young men disappeared in the teeming streets, disappeared completely and utterly. A few hours later, in a quiet office in Scotland Yard, Inspector Bowers and Detective Sergeant Wood looked at what they had.
1: Not very much of anything, have we, Sergeant?
2: No, sir. Descriptions which could be any of 100 men and 2 bullets.
1: A 45 bullet from the woodwork in the jewelry store, and the 32 which killed that fellow.
2: But no guns to go with them.
1: Well, if those boys were smart at all, they'd ditch the guns.
2: Funny, you'd expect a lot more shooting in a thing like that.
1: They were conserving ammunition. Oh, well, I don't know. Circularize the descriptions, what there is of them. That's about all for the moment.
2: Yes, sir. 3 men, youngish, white handkerchiefs over
0: there. That was all. And where do you start among 8 million people searching for 3 youngish men who may be miles away by now? Well, the answer is you don't start. You wait. You have patience. And sometimes your patience is rewarded. Sometimes sooner than you expect.
2: This is Wilson, Inspector. He's the cabbie who called in this morning.
1: How do you do, Wilson? Sit down.
3: Thank you, sir. Thanks very much.
2: Wilson may have something on the jewelry store killing, sir.
1: Yes, well, let's hear it, Wilson.
3: Well, sir, I never thought about it till I seen the papers this morning. All about the hold-up and that poor fellow who got himself killed yesterday.
1: Yes, go on, Wilson.
3: Well, sir, I was taking a cab along Queensbury Road, you know, about a block from the place where it all happened, mm-hmm. when a fellow with a white thing round his neck hops on the running board. Mm-hmm. I've a fare, so I waves him off. Then I see him go into that big building, the Brook Building, I think it is, sir, you know, corner of Queensbury and Maidstone.
1: You're certain of this, Wilson?
3: Oh, yes, sir.
1: Anything else?
3: I'm not so sure of this, Inspector, but I think I saw another fellow run in the building after the one what jumped onto my cab.
1: Oh, very good, Wilson. Well, you may have been quite helpful. Thank you very much.
3: Thanks.
1: Get your hat, Sergeant. We're going exploring.
0: The reward of patience. And sooner than expected, but only a bare and vague beginning. This kind of investigation takes long hours and hard work. And endless, endless questions. Up and down the hallways of the large office building, in and out of business offices.
2: Did you notice any commotion in the hall yesterday around 3 o'clock?
1: Did a man with a white scarf around his neck take your elevator around 3 o'clock yesterday?
2: Did you hear any running or anything like that around 3 o'clock yesterday?
0: On and on, upstairs, downstairs, nothing. No one noticed anything, nothing irregular, no commotion. How was that? Did the porter notice anything?
4: Two fellows. One of them had a raincoat, I think. Both of them had white rags around their collars, sort of.
1: Oh, you're sure of this?
4: Oh, yes, sir. They seemed in a hurry, sort of.
2: Where did they go?
4: Which office, you mean?
2: That's right.
4: Well, I wouldn't know, sir. They went up the stairs just as I was putting some empty waste cans on the service lift.
1: Oh, did you see them in again?
4: Well, now you mention it. Yes, sir, I did.
1: Where?
4: On the 3rd floor, it was. I was taking my mop to the hall. One of them was sort of half sitting on the stair rail. The other fellow was looking out of the hall window that opens onto Queensbury, sir. They didn't have the white rags, sir, but they were the same fellows.
1: Anything else?
4: No, sir, not that I remember. Old Pop Saunders might know something, Inspector.
1: Oh, who's this Saunders?
4: Well, he drives a van, sir. He's been making deliveries to this place every afternoon for years.
1: Ah, thank you. Right, well, let's go, Sergeant. Maybe Mr. Saunders does know something. We have your address.
0: They reached the street outside, just as a large, rather decrepit truck, driven by an equally decrepit elderly man, pulled up to the curbstone.
2: You, Pop Saunders? That's me.
3: Who are you?
2: Sergeant Wood, Scotland Yard. This is Inspector Bowers.
3: Yes? Have I done something?
1: No, but you may have seen something that'll help us.
3: Yes, sir?
1: Were you here at this time yesterday?
3: Yes, sir. I'm always here. This time of day.
1: Well, did you notice anyone with a white scarf go into the building? Running, perhaps?
3: Oh, those two. Yes, sir, I did. Funny thing, they seemed in such a hurry. One of them had a raincoat. They came out later. No scarves, no raincoat.
0: The search is on for a raincoat. Scarves or handkerchiefs can go into pockets, not raincoats. The Brook Building swarms with police. Every nook and cranny is inspected. In the cellar, in a dark corner.
2: This must be it, Inspector. Every other raincoat in the building is accounted for. Not a mark on it. Nothing.
1: Yeah, try ripping the lining, Sergeant.
2: Nothing, sir. except the manufacturer's stock tag under the armpit.
1: Yeah, not much, but a little at any rate.
0: Check the manufacturer from there to the jobber who bought the lot in which that coat was packed. From the jobber to the retailer.
1: It's times like this I thank heaven for rationing. At least they have to keep a record of the clothing coupons and the names of everyone who buys anything.
0: A thin, a tenuous trail and a mountain of sales slips to go through. But nothing strikes a chord of memory. And then, the sergeant thinks of something.
5: Inspector, when they make out these records, don't they write the last names first?
1: Yeah, you're right. They do. Oh, well, back over it again. Here, how about this, Sergeant? Mac Stanley. The other way, Stanley Mac. Remember that name, Sergeant?
2: Stanley Mac. Not a usual name.
5: Yes, sir, I do. Didn't he testify at a trial about 2 years ago?
1: He did. The trial of Jack Johnston. He was sent away for armed robbery. First offense. Light sentence. Pal Johnston ought to be out by now. All right, let's get his dossier over here, Sergeant, and then invite him in for a talk. It may be interesting, if nothing else.
0: Well, today, that center fire bullet can be seen in the Black Museum. It was a long chance. One man buys a raincoat. This man happens to be a witness at another man's trial. The defendant is sent to prison for armed robbery under circumstances similar to the case under investigation. The inspector in charge sends for the convicted man's dossier and finds...
1: Well, so Jack Johnston was released from prison 6 days before the Queensbury killing. Ah, well, let's have the young man into the yard, shall we, Sergeant? You'll be able to find him easily enough, I think. If not, we can suspect flight because of guilt, can't we? Send a pickup order out for him.
0: Jack Johnston was found. Found quite easily in London.
6: Look, you haven't a thing on me, Inspector, and you know it.
1: Maybe, maybe not. Sergeant, show Mr. Johnston the garment.
2: Here it is, Johnston. Do you recognize it?
6: There's a million raincoats like that.
1: Yes, but not bought by Stanley Mack.
6: That coat.
1: You know it?
6: Yeah. Yeah, I didn't have nothing against the rain last week when I got out. So Stan gave me the coat.
1: Well, where did you lose it?
6: I didn't lose it. I never lost nothing. Except a little time recently.
1: Yeah, we know about that.
6: I figured you did.
1: Keep a civil tongue in your head, Johnston, understand?
6: Okay. Okay, I said.
1: Right, now, since you didn't lose this raincoat, how is it that we found it?
6: I loaned it to a fella. How should I know what he did with it?
1: Well, who had it?
6: I don't remember.
1: No. You receive a raincoat as a gift against the rain. Within a matter of days, you loan it to someone, but you don't remember to whom.
6: That's right. I don't remember.
1: You try him, Sergeant.
2: Yes, sir. Speak up, man. Who had that coat?
6: I don't remember.
2: Well, maybe I can refresh your memory. The coat's hooked up with a murder. Now, who had it?
6: I don't remember. I don't remember.
0: That was the refrain. I don't remember. How could they make him remember? Finally, they let him go. There was nothing to hold him on. But Inspector Bowers said...
1: I want a tail on him, Sergeant. 24 hours a day. We'll pick up his friends one by one and see where he leads us.
0: One of those friends was a boy named Rodney Hamilton.
7: Let me alone. I never did nothing.
1: How old are you, Hamilton?
7: 17, and you got no right.
1: Well, we happen to know that you've been away to a reform school, Hamilton. You were caught snatching ladies' purses 2 years ago.
7: So what? I did me time.
1: You don't keep very good company, son. Johnston has been out of prison about a week.
7: Well, we like each other. I'll pick me own friends.
1: Where were you day before yesterday, about 2:30 in the afternoon?
7: Home, in bed.
1: Ah, sleeping late, huh?
7: I was sick. Had a fever.
1: We can check that, you know.
7: Go ahead, check it. I was at home in bed. All afternoon, all morning, and all night. I was sick.
1: Yes, we know. You said that before. Now, look here.
0: Well, it didn't do any good. The boy was obviously afraid. But whether of the police or of the men he knew, it was impossible to tell. Still, the patience of Scotland Yard was rewarded once again. A report came in from detectives assigned to follow both Johnston and Hamilton that they'd been present at a party in a bar given by a third young man named Matty Canvas.
2: Dossier on Canvas, Inspector.
1: Ah, thank you. Oh, nice lad. Stole a car when he was 11. Convicted, assault with intent to rob. Convicted, jewel robbery. Convicted, armed robbery and assault. Nice little trio, our three friends, aren't they, Sergeant?
2: Not exactly. Do you want canvas brought in, sir?
1: Yes, do that. Oh, and, Sergeant, bring the other two along, but keep them separated. Don't let any one of them know that we have the other two.
0: Nothing highly dramatic, merely routine, Scotland Yard routine, recognizable as standard practice by any policeman in any large city. Bring him in for questioning. But it always helps to have a few facts. Facts on which to base the questions. With this in mind, and knowing their underworld, Inspector Bowers and Sergeant Wood repaired to that certain bar where Matty Canvas held parties for his friends.
2: Nothing much here.
1: Well, there may be. Keep your ears open. Another pint of ale, please.
3: Hey, right you are, sir.
8: Oh, now, Larry, let me wait on the gentleman.
3: Sit yourself, Miguel, sit yourself.
1: Oh, well, down the hatch.
2: Right.
0: Patience. Frequent the bar. Wait. Keep your ears open. Don't talk. Just wait.
8: Say, Larry, you hear they picked up Matty?
3: Yeah, and the other two.
8: Rod, too? That kid?
3: Well, I, for one, ain't sorry. Gives a place a bad name. I mean, kids around with guns in their pockets.
8: Not bright.
3: Canvas ain't bright, that's for sure. Let's himself get bunked out of 5,000 quid's worth of stuff. Gets mad. Works the kid like that, they're Rod.
8: Oh, well, so it goes, I will say.
1: Another couple of pints, please, miss.
8: Oh, yeah, sure. There you are.
1: Do you know a lad named Canvas?
8: Me? I don't know nobody.
2: How about a kid named Hamilton?
8: You think I'll keep track of everybody comes in here?
1: Yeah, that would be difficult. I thought I heard you mention Mr. Canvas by name. So did my friend here.
8: Then you thought wrong.
3: We don't encourage conversation with the elderly.
1: No, I don't suppose you do. Care to have a drink on us?
3: I'm not certain that I drink with cops, mister.
0: More routine ahead. More routine for the inspector and the sergeant after they left the bar. They checked descriptions of the men seen at hold-ups and robberies prior by some months to the tragedy in Queensbury Street. In one case, a description tallied with Matty Canvas. Mr. Canvas was invited out of his cell and into the inspector's office.
1: All right, Canvas. You've been identified on the Davis job. You'll do a good long stretch for that. You may as well tell us what you know about the Queensbury shooting.
4: I don't know nothing.
1: Turn King's evidence, Canvas, and you'll get off easily. Otherwise, it's a hanging matter.
4: You can't pin that one on me. I was miles away. I can prove it.
1: Well, suppose I told you the kid's been talking his head off.
4: Rod? Talk? Not in your life. He's too scared somebody will cut his liver out.
1: Oh, all right, Canvas, if that's the way you want it. Take him back, Sergeant. We'll give him plenty of time to think.
0: No luck with Georgeston either. But the kid, there was a chance he'd break. Just a chance. The inspector took it.
1: Look, boy, your pals are saying that you held a gun that killed a fellow in the Queensbury holdup.
7: I never had a gun.
1: Maybe they're framing you, lad. After all, you're pretty young, 17. You won't hang. They will. So naturally, they say it was you.
7: I didn't. I never touched the gun.
1: Canvas says you did. That you had the 32 all the time.
7: I never did. They can't say it. They can't.
2: But they do. Both of them told me. Looks to us like they got together to put the job on you.
1: Well, why shouldn't they? They might have to die.
7: And there were only two guns. They had them. You've got to believe that. You've got to.
1: We don't have to believe anything except evidence.
7: If you had the guns, if I told you where they were, I said it. I didn't mean to talk. I did.
1: Keep talking, lad. It's the only way to save your neck.
7: My neck?
1: If you held that gun and pulled that trigger...
7: All right, we threw the guns away, both of them. The 45 Matty had and the 32 Jack had. We threw them in the river from the quay at the Lancashire Wharf. If you can find them, you'll see. Maybe there'll be fingerprints. You've got to find them guns. You gotta!
2: The ballistic reports, Inspector. The .45 fired the bullet we found in the woodwork. The .32 killed the man in the street. And it's funny, half the cartridges in the .32 were rimfire. The other half was centerfire. Those didn't go off. If they had, chances are there'd have been a lot more murder.
0: And today, if you're interested, you can find that centerfire bullet in a place of honor in the Black Museum.
9: Orson Welles will be back with you in just a moment.
0: It's an accepted fact in police work that 80% of the occupants of our prison either were talked there or talked themselves there. In this case, it was patient police routine plus the talking of young Rod Hamilton, which put Rod behind bars for the rest of his life and brought Georgeton and canvas to the 13 steps and the rope one morning at 8 o'clock. There's a postscript to this story. The use of a gun by an English criminal is rare. Nor in England do the police go armed in their normal course of duty. The Hamilton case was one of the more obvious symptoms of a post-war disease of violence. The death of Georgeton and canvas was not without its effect on this disease. For days, weeks, and even months after their execution, pistols, guns, knives, many of them perhaps innocent wartime souvenirs, others of more dubious origin, were found by the police on rubbish heaps, disused gardens, on the mud banks of the River Thames. The criminal world of London had come to terms with their traditional enemies at Scotland Yard. And perhaps, after all, the innocent man had not died in vain. The bullet that killed him, the centerfire bullet, remains in its customary place in the Black Museum. And now, until we meet next time in the same place, I tell you another story about the Black Museum. I remain, as always, obediently yours.

0: drops.
1: Is that proper farmhouse cheddar?
2: No, I don't think so.
1: What about that?
2: No. It's quite nice, though.
1: Is it? Do you think I might try a piece? I'll have 2 ounces, please.
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10: First Precinct, Sergeant Tierney. What is that? Somebody is shooting or shot. Yeah, well, did you see it? Well, where's the woman? Yeah? Well, which way do they go? Up First Avenue, across town.
11: You're in the muster room at the 21st Precinct, the nerve center. A call is coming through. You will follow the action taken pursuant to that call from this minute until the final report is written in the 124 room at the 21st Precinct.
10: All right, you just wait right there. I'll send the officers right over here. And an ambulance here. Just wait there and show them where it is. Okay.
12: 21st Precinct. It's just lines on a map of the city of New York. Most of the 173,000 people wedged into the 0.9 square mile between Fifth Avenue and the East River wouldn't know if you asked them that they lived or worked in the 21st. Whether they know it or not, the security of their homes, their persons, and their property is the job of the men of the 21st Precinct.
11: The 21st, 160 patrolmen, 11 sergeants, and 4 lieutenants, of whom I'm the boss. My name is Kennelly, Frank Kennelly. I'm captain in command of the 21st. I was working my night tour, 4 p.m. to 8 a.m. It was a warm spring night, and I took advantage of the weather to make a thorough survey of conditions in the precinct in connection with the growing problem of youthful offenders. Riding in sector car number 2 with patrolman Patrick E. Cahill as operator, I patrolled the precinct from one end to the other to look for possible trouble spots during the coming months of warm weather. Places where potential teenage troublemakers might congregate, certain street corners, candy stores, playground and park areas, movie theaters, and so forth. I had noted several such places for future reference, and at 11:15 p.m., I instructed patrolman Cahill to return to the station house. We were at 96th Street and Park Avenue proceeding downtown when a Signal 30 ambulance responding at 1st Avenue and 90th Street was broadcast. The Signal 30 denotes an armed felony, and all RMP and detective cars in the vicinity are required to respond. I instructed Patrolman Cahill to make the run. With the siren open, we headed for the scene. As we neared 90th Street, I saw that the sector car and the sergeant's car were already on the job. As Patrolman Cahill pulled into a stop, I could see a small crowd gathered around an object lying on the sidewalk. The object appeared to be the body of a man. All right, help him keep the sidewalk clear, Cahill.
13: All right. Stand back there. There's nothing to see.
11: Police officer coming through. Coming through.
13: Get back there.
11: What do we got, DeLuca?
14: Oh, he's shot, Captain. He doesn't look good. He's unconscious.
13: All right, I'm not going to tell you again. Stand back there.
11: How did it happen?
14: It appears to be a robbery, sir. He was with a woman. Sergeant Tierney has her sitting over in his car.
13: All right, get back. Go on, go on, get back. Get back. There's nothing to see here.
11: You. Come on, get on the job here. Help keep the sidewalk clear.
13: Okay, Captain.
11: I'll be with Sergeant Tierney.
14: Yes, sir.
11: All right, let me through there.
13: All right, give him a little air. Will you stand back there? Will
11: coming
13: you?
11: Through.
13: There's nothing to see here.
11: Hello, Sergeant.
14: Oh, Captain.
15: How is he? Is he all right, Detective?
14: It's all right, miss. Just take it easy. There's nothing we can do now. The ambulance is on the way.
15: Well, isn't it? That doesn't feel a bad eye like that. A bad. She's up there already.
12: This is Captain Kennelly, Miss June Nayland.
11: Miss Nayland?
15: Is she going to die, dear?
11: The ambulance will be here right away, Miss Nayland. What happened, Sergeant?
12: She said they were in the nightclub downtown, Greenwich Village.
15: I'll go over and see if I can do anything for him.
11: There's nothing you can do, Miss Nayland. I think you ought to sit right in the car. Yeah.
12: They come out, walked to where the car was parked.
15: We were going to go to another place, a place on 57th.
12: When they got in the car, two men came up, opened the door, one of them had a gun. The moment the gun got in back, the other one forced her to move over and got behind the wheel.
11: You were going to do the driving?
15: Well, it's my car. And he'd already had a few drinks. Walter, that is. And it's taking an awful long time. When's the ambulance going to get here?
12: Right away, Miss. While they were driving uptown, they took the wallet and money off him.
11: Did he carry much money?
15: Well, he always carried pretty much. He's from Chicago, you know. He's just visiting in New York.
11: Mm-hmm. About how much?
15: I don't know exactly, but usually he never has less than $1,000 with him.
11: In cash?
15: Yes, in cash.
12: They stopped the car here, told Miss Nealon and,
15: Walter Erich.
12: Mr. Erich, to get out. Mr. Erich tried to pull one of them out of the car. Fired two shots at him. They got back in the car and went off.
11: Which way?
15: That way.
11: Up First Avenue?
15: Is this First Avenue?
11: Yes.
15: That's the way they went, up that way, up First Avenue.
11: Got an alarm out on the car, Sergeant?
12: Yes, sir. I rang in as soon as you gave me the description of it.
15: It's a 1952 Pontiac convertible blue, light blue.
11: Did you give in the registration number?
12: No, sir. He doesn't know it offhand.
15: The registration's in the glove compartment. I always leave it there.
11: New York place?
15: Oh, yes. He lives in Chicago. I live in New York. On 67th Street. You think he's very bad? He won't die.
11: We'll see what the doctor says.
15: He was just out to have a good time, that's all. Just a good time. Something like this has to happen.
12: Yeah, it's pretty rough.
11: Have you known him very long?
15: Oh, yes, several years. We see each other whenever he comes to New York.
11: Is that often?
15: Yes, he's here frequently on business.
12: The ambulance.
15: Oh, that's good. Seems like it took forever. Can we go over there now? I just have to see him.
11: In a minute.
15: Where will we take him, do you know? In what hospital?
12: Mount Sinai is the closest.
15: He'll have the best doctors, won't he? He can afford the best.
11: Yes, he'll have the best. All right, Sergeant.
12: Okay, Mr. Evans. We'll go over there now, huh?
11: Okay.
15: Can I go right to the hospital?
11: Well, the detectives want to talk to you, Miss Nellon.
15: About what?
11: Yes?
15: He has a wife in Chicago. Will someone get in touch with her? I wouldn't want to do it.
11: Yes, we'll take care of it, Miss Nellon.
15: Oh, that's good. I wouldn't know what to tell her.
11: All right, let's go over there.
15: No.
11: The shooting victim was carefully put on the stretcher by the ambulance attendant and police officers. The first officer on the scene, Patrolman Daniel Ricci, rode the ambulance to Mount Sinai with the victim to secure the balance of the information for his aided case report. As the ambulance was pulling away, Lieutenant Matt King, commander of the 21st Detective Squad, arrived with two of his detectives. Sergeant Waters introduced them to Miss Nayland, gave them the names and addresses of other witnesses and such information concerning the crime as had been gathered. The uniformed officers were then instructed to resume patrol, and the investigation of the case was left in the hands of detectives. I returned to the station house, where at midnight I turned out the platoon for the 12 to 8 tour. During the course of the night, I had occasion to confer with Lieutenant King in regard to the case. He told me that an alarm had been put out for Miss Nayland's car, this one including the registration number. No luck. The victim had undergone surgery at Mount Sinai, and the doctor said his condition was critical. At 8 a.m., I turned out the platoon for the day tour and signed a blotter to go off duty. Shortly after noon, Detective Louis DeLuca was sent to Mount Sinai Hospital by Lieutenant King. He went to the third floor orthopedic section and walked from the elevator to a pair of swinging doors behind which the floor nurse sat at her desk.
0: Good morning.
15: Oh, good morning, sir.
0: I'm Detective DeLuca. Are you the nurse I spoke to on the phone?
15: Yes, that's right. Miss Nealon is waiting out in the salon.
0: Which way is that?
15: Turn right there and through the French doors. Poor girl, she's been here every minute. I wanted to get her some coffee. She wouldn't have any.
0: Mm-hmm. How is he this morning? Any better?
15: It's still unconscious.
0: Does it look like he'll make it?
15: Well, that's not for me to say.
16: Oh, good morning there, Detective. Oh, hello, Doctor. DeLuca. Oh, yes, I'm sorry. There's a lot of excitement when you hear during the night.
0: There was.
16: Yes. You won't be able to talk to him. He's still unconscious.
0: Yes, I know, Doctor. I came to see the young woman.
16: I told her to go home some hours ago.
15: Is she still here, Doctor, out in the salarium?
0: Well, thank you. I'll go see her.
15: You're welcome.
0: What do you think his chances are, Doctor?
16: Well, it's hard to say.
0: 50-50?
16: 50-50, or less.
0: Any chance of his regaining consciousness?
16: Not so that you could talk to him. Well, the salarium, exactly.
0: Yes, thanks.
16: Oh,
0: that's it?
16: That young woman ought to go home and get some rest. I haven't been able to do anything with her. Maybe you can.
0: I'll try.
16: Is she very close to her?
0: Friend.
16: Oh. Well, you see what you can do.
0: Yes, sir. I will. Thanks. Good morning.
17: Good morning.
0: Doctor says you should have gone home a long time ago.
17: I know. I can't. That's why I found out he's going to be all right. That was a tough break. Why did they have to shoot him? They didn't have to shoot him. They could have had the money without shooting him.
0: Well, they could have, but they didn't.
17: He's going to die, isn't he?
0: The doctor says he's got a 50-50 chance.
17: Well, you know he's going to die. Why did they have to do it? The money was nothing to him. He would throw it away. Throw it away like that. They didn't have to shoot him. Why did they do it?
0: We can ask him.
17: Ask him? What do you mean?
0: We had the alarm out on your car. The New York State Police picked him up near Albany this morning.
17: They did?
0: Yes. Lieutenant King wants to see you.
17: When?
0: Right now.
17: But I should wait here till I find out about Randy.
0: Maybe you can come back and wait after you talk to the lieutenant.
17: What does he want to see me about? I told him everything I know.
0: He wants to talk to you about the two that were arrested.
17: Oh.
0: He sent a couple of men up to Albany to get them. We want you to see if you can identify them.
17: What about my car? They get that too?
0: Yeah, they went up on the train. They'll drive back in your car.
17: Oh, that's good.
0: Is this your coat?
17: Yes. They shouldn't have done it. That's the last thing they should have done, shooting. God is money. What makes them so crazy?
0: Don't ask me. I've been in this job 13 years. I haven't found out yet.
11: It was 12:35 when Miss Nayland and Detective DeLuca left the hospital and headed for the station house. Although I was scheduled to be off duty, I had received a telephone call at my home to appear at the borough commander's office at 2 p.m. for a meeting of precinct commanders to discuss the assignment of men from the various commands to plainclothes work, which consists of enforcing the laws relating to gambling and public morals. In this connection, before going to the meeting, I stopped at the station house to pick up the personnel files of the men I plan to recommend for the job.
18: Oh, Captain. Sergeant?
19: We expect you in today.
11: Who's the clerical man on the job, Sergeant?
19: Fallon, Captain.
11: All right, ring in there and tell him I want to see him in my office right away.
19: Oh, yes, sir. Oh, left some messages on your desk, Captain.
11: Okay, good.
20: Hello, Captain.
11: Oh, Matt.
20: Lieutenant King. Sergeant.
11: Well, I understand we got those two who did the shooting on First Avenue last night.
20: Yes, sir, that's right. The state police got them on the road up near Albany.
11: Mm-hmm. Well, that's good.
20: Yes, sir. Got them in the car and they admit the shooting. I sent Fitzpatrick and Goldman up to bring them in the car back.
11: How's the man doing, man?
20: That's a good touch and go whether he'll live or not.
11: That's too bad.
20: The doctor told me that one bullet wound in the shoulder wasn't too bad, but the other one in the chest is rough.
21: Okay, Miss Nayland. Straight on through.
0: Hello, Lieutenant.
20: DeLuca. Hello, Miss Nayland.
17: Hello.
20: You met Captain Tinelli last night?
17: Yes.
11: Miss Nayland?
17: Will I be here long? I really should get back to the hospital.
20: Well, you go upstairs with Detective DeLuca. I'll be right up.
17: I really can't stay too long.
20: Right.
0: Yes. Come on, Miss Nayland.
17: I really have to get back to the hospital.
11: What about the wife, Mrs. Erich?
20: Well, the Chicago police made the notification she's flying here.
11: Oh. Was Miss Nayland at the hospital all night?
20: Yes, sir.
11: Hmm. She must have some feelings about it.
20: Yeah, I'm sure she does, Captain, but I don't know what kind of feelings. Fitz called me from Albany. He said the two boys they've got up there told him the whole deal. The kidnapping, the robbery, even the shooting was all her idea.
11: I talked to Lieutenant King about the case for a few minutes more until Patrolman Fallon, the clerical man, came out of the 124 room. I went into my office with Patrolman Fallon, and Lieutenant King walked through the back room and up the stairs to the second floor where the 21st Squad is located. He opened the door and was met by Detective DeLuca.
20: Where's Miss Nayland?
0: In your office, Lieutenant.
20: The floor nurse over at the hospital just called.
0: He didn't die?
20: No, nothing. The wife showed up. She's been talking to the doctor.
0: Nice thing.
20: She got in by plane, took a cab straight to Mount Sinai. I told the nurse to ask her to come over here later. You want to talk to her.
0: Good. Let's go see Miss Nayland.
20: Yes, sir.
0: You didn't say anything to her, did you?
20: Oh, no, sir, not a word.
0: Well, Miss Nayland?
17: Hello.
0: Sit down, let's...
20: Yes, sir.
0: Sorry to get you back here. I know you didn't have much rest last night.
17: I didn't have any. Have you really got them? Are you sure they're the right ones?
20: They were in your car, Miss Malin. We put out a teletype alarm last night and the state police spotted the car on the road.
17: Oh, that's good. I'm glad the world is safe.
20: How long have you known Walter, Miss Malin?
17: Oh, for quite some time.
20: See him very often?
17: Every time he comes to New York, he lives in Chicago, you know.
20: Yes, we know.
17: Every time he comes to New York on business, we go out, restaurants, theater, nightclubs. We have a good time.
20: How often does he come to New York?
17: Oh, I don't know. Every month. He's selling his business here.
20: How long does he stay?
17: Usually.
20: Yes, usually.
17: 2 or 3 days, maybe sometimes a week.
20: How'd you meet him? Do you remember?
17: Yes, I remember. It was some friends. They had a party, and I was there, and Walter came. That's how we met. He's awfully nice. He has a big business in Chicago, and he's really a sweet guy, really. It's a shame something like this had to happen to him.
20: How long have you lived in New York, Miss Ellen?
17: Make any difference?
20: We'd like to know. Just like to get things straight.
17: I've lived in New York most of my life.
20: You work?
17: No, I don't work.
20: How do you get along?
17: I have my alimony.
20: I thought it was Miss June Nayland.
17: When I got my divorce, the judge said I could use my maiden name again. That's the way I wanted it.
20: Hmm. How much alimony do you get?
17: Isn't that a little personal?
20: Maybe it is, but I'd like to know how a young woman living alone with no job can dress so well. That's such a nice apartment, such nice furniture.
17: I don't see what that has to do with it. I don't see what that has to do with it at all.
20: How much alimony do you get?
17: $300 a month.
20: Your former husband been regular in his payment?
17: Of course he has been.
20: $300 a month enough for you to live on?
17: It's adequate.
20: Marilyn, you know a man named Philip Creedy?
17: No.
20: How about Arthur Harrod?
17: No, I don't know any Arthur Harrod. I don't know either of them. What's this all about? I could have liked to know. You bring me over and ask me these personal questions like I was a criminal or something.
20: Philip Creedy and Arthur Harrod are the two men who were picked up in Albany by the state police. They were in your car.
17: Well, I don't see what that has to do with how much alimony I get, or how I live, or what kind of clothes I wear.
20: They told the officers who went up to bring them back that you hired them to rob Mr. Harrod.
17: Did.
20: That's what they said.
17: That's ridiculous.
20: They said they met you in a bar in Greenwich Village. You told them you had a date with this rich manufacturer from Chicago.
17: That's crazy.
20: I said you told them and you always carried a lot of money.
17: That's absolutely crazy.
20: You were going to this certain nightclub. They said you told them where you parked your car, what time you'd be there, what time you'd be up.
17: That's not so.
20: They said you told them exactly what to do, where to be, where to go, even to wreck your car so you could collect the insurance on it.
17: That's so ridiculous, I don't even want to talk about it.
20: No, it sounds ridiculous. That's what they said.
17: I don't care what they said.
20: Why would they want to put you into this thing if you had nothing to do with it?
17: I don't know why, but I had nothing to do with it. Nothing at all. It's the silliest thing I ever heard of. It's crazy. It's a crazy lie.
20: Hmm. Well, we'll get it straightened out. It won't be hard.
17: I'm so glad to hear that.
20: Now, Mr. Eridge got into town on Monday.
17: Yes.
20: You saw him, you said, Monday night, Tuesday night, and last night.
17: That's right.
20: Whose idea was it to go down to Greenwich Village last night?
17: It was his, Wally.
20: Go to Greenwich Village Tuesday night?
17: We went to the theater.
20: And after the theater?
17: Well,
20: get that, will you, Lunch?
2: Yes, sir.
17: We went to my place.
2: 21st Squad.
20: And Monday night?
2: Yeah.
17: Nightclub.
2: All right.
20: In Greenwich Village?
2: Hold on a second.
17: No, in Midtown.
2: Lieutenant.
20: Yeah, Lunch.
2: Now?
20: Yeah.
2: Yeah, right now.
20: I'll tell you what. Yes, sir.
2: Hello, Whitey. I'll be right out.
20: Go ahead.
2: Yes, Lieutenant.
20: Did you go to a club in Greenwich Village the last time Mr. Harris was in New York?
17: No.
20: Has he ever taken you to the village?
17: No.
20: And why'd you go last night?
17: There was an ass there we were interested in seeing.
20: Well, who was interested? You or Mr. Harris?
17: Oh, this is so ridiculous. I don't even want to talk about it anymore. I refuse to talk about it.
20: All right, we'll skip it for a while. Mrs. Eridge is outside.
17: Oh, is she?
20: You know her?
17: No.
20: She went right from LaGuardia to the hospital. There was nothing she could do there, so I asked her to come over. I think she'd like to hear from you how it happened.
17: Yes, I think she's entitled to hear from me. Does she know that I was with Walter at the time?
20: Imagine she does.
17: I imagine she knows the whole story about Walter and me.
20: I imagine.
17: Well, all right.
20: DeLuca?
2: Yes, sir.
20: Okay. You'll be right in.
17: I don't know what I can tell her.
2: Right in there, Mrs. Eridge.
20: Come in, please.
17: Thank you.
20: Close the door, Lynn.
2: Yes.
1: Mrs. Erich, this is Lieutenant King.
20: How do you do?
17: Lieutenant King.
1: And Miss Malin.
17: I'm sorry about what happened, Mrs. Erich. Very sorry. I know, I suppose we all are. I just came from the hospital, Lieutenant. I understand his condition is quite critical.
20: Yes, I know.
17: I want to thank you for the interest you've shown, Miss Malin. I heard you were there all night and practically all this morning.
18: Yes, I was.
17: It was very considerate. I appreciate it. Have you known Walter a long time?
18: Yes, for quite some time.
17: I see.
18: I knew you'd understand, Mrs. Erich. You see, he's spoken quite often about you and the boys and the house and all about you. You do. I'm sorry, but I can't say the same.
20: After the two women concluded their conversation, Lieutenant King spoke privately to Mrs. Erich for a few minutes. Then she returned to the hospital. The interrogation of Miss Nalen was then continued. She vehemently denied any connection with the two men who had been arrested by the New York State Police near Albany. Shortly after 2 p.m., Lieutenant King received a phone call from Detective Fitzpatrick in charge of the detail driving the suspects back from Albany. He was calling from a filling station on the Henry Hudson Drive in the Bronx and informed the lieutenant that they would be at the station house within a half hour. After a few more minutes of questioning, Lieutenant King reminded Miss Nalen that she had had nothing to eat all day. She agreed that she was hungry and was escorted to a restaurant on Lexington Avenue by Detective Whitey Howard. I was still at the meeting of the borough commander's office at 2:20 p.m. when the two suspects arrived at the station house. They were taken upstairs to the detective squad where they were immediately fingerprinted and their pedigrees taken. Then, together, they were taken to Lieutenant King's office.
22: All right. Where are you taking us now?
1: Right in here.
22: What's in there?
1: DeLuca, Lieutenant.
22: The Lieutenant, Art.
1: All right, go on.
22: Go on, Art.
20: I'm going.
1: Come over here and sit down.
22: Where do you want us to sit?
1: Right there. Sit down.
22: Sit down, Art.
1: Close the door, Len.
22: Yes, sir.
1: You're Creedy?
22: That's right, yeah.
1: You're Harrod?
22: I'm Harrod, yeah.
1: You ever in trouble before, Creedy?
22: Yeah.
1: Where?
22: In New York.
1: For what?
22: Grand larceny.
1: What'd you get out of it?
22: 3 years suspended.
1: Ever do any time?
22: Yeah.
1: Where?
22: Elmira. I did 22 months of burglary.
1: What about you?
20: Me?
1: Yeah. Were you ever in trouble?
20: Just in the Army, that's all. I did some time in Leavenworth. Not the penitentiary, the DB there.
1: For what?
20: For stealing.
1: I understand you two admit shooting the man. Did you?
22: Yeah, we shot him. Didn't we, Art?
20: Yeah, we shot him.
1: How much get off him?
22: I don't know, $1,100.
20: $1,100, yeah.
22: Yeah, it was that girl at June got us into this thing. She put the whole thing up to us. Is that right, Art?
20: Yeah, that's right.
22: I mean, we didn't want any trouble. We're just out for a good time. She saw us in that bar in the village, and not the place where they went together, another joint. Tuesday she saw us.
1: When?
22: Tuesday.
1: What time Tuesday?
22: In the afternoon. Is that right, Art?
20: Yeah, that's right.
22: I mean, we didn't want any trouble.
1: Did you ever see her before that?
22: Oh, sure. Lots of times we've seen her around. I knew her for years. When I introduced her out, didn't I say meet an old friend of mine?
20: Yeah, that's what you said, Phil.
22: I mean, she put us up to it. I didn't want any trouble. I had enough trouble all my life. I won't stay out of trouble. She told us she had a date with this fellow, that he always carries around a lot of money, and she'd take him to this place. He'd get a little tight. It'd be a cinch. She didn't tell us we'd have to shoot him then. She said then it's a simple operation, didn't she, Art?
20: That's right. We thought it would be simple.
1: She denies she even knows him.
22: Well, of course she'd deny it. What do you think she's going to do, admit it? She put us up to it. It was all her idea. It'd be a cinch. Nothing to it. Art'll bail me out, won't you, Art?
20: Yeah. I'll bail you out. She put us up to it.
1: The gun you shot him with?
22: We threw it out in the parkway someplace. I can tell you where. I know just where, don't I, Art?
20: Yeah.
22: It's a fine thing putting us up to something like this. We didn't want any trouble. She gives us a sob story about how she can't make ends meet. Wouldn't be so bad now if she's trying to squirm out of it. Well, she's not going to get off with nothing. Isn't that right, Art?
20: Yeah. Guess so.
1: You look to see at the back, will you?
20: Yes, sir. Are you in here, Lieutenant?
1: Yeah.
20: Yes, sir. Okay. How's the guy today?
1: About the same.
20: I hope he don't die.
1: You'd better hope so.
20: I wasn't thinking about myself. I just didn't mean him any harm, that's all.
22: I don't mind somebody getting hooked for something they did, but when they try to lie their way out of it, when you got them 14 ways to breakfast, that's something else. Is that right, Art?
20: Yeah.
22: Yeah, there she is. That's her. What are you trying to lie your way out of it for?
18: I don't even want to talk about it.
22: Sure. Sure, she don't want to talk about it because anything you say might get you in deeper, that's all.
17: What are you trying to do to me?
22: I just want you to get what's coming to you.
1: Okay, all right.
22: She's lying, that's all.
1: All right, Phil, keep it quiet. Marilyn, you ever see these two before?
17: Yes. They're the two that held us up and shot Walter.
22: Now, you see? You don't mind telling the truth about that, it don't hurt her.
1: All right.
22: She told us exactly what to do and how to get the money. She even told us where he kept it, what pocket. I didn't want anything to do with it. She told us. Isn't that right, Art? Isn't that the honest to goodness
17: truth? It's not. No, it isn't.
22: Tell him, Art, isn't it?
3: No. No, she had nothing to do with it.
22: Are you crazy?
3: She's still there. She thought up the whole idea while we were laying over in Albany. He said when the New York cops get here, let's put it over on the girl and it would go better for us. It was his idea to do that.
22: How do you like that?
3: He said if we could put some of the blame on her, we won't get so much out of it. It would go easier on us if we got to be witness against
22: you. Wait till I get you alone.
1: That'll be a long wait.
3: I'm sorry, lady. I didn't want to hurt you. There's enough people hurt already.
17: Thanks.
1: Now let's go outside, Miss Millen.
22: How do you like that?
1: Keep your eye on them, Lud.
22: Yes, sir. Guy won't make it easier on himself.
1: Well, guess that settles it, Miss Millen.
17: I hope so.
1: I'm sorry for any anxiety we caused you, but we've got to check these things through.
17: Well, it's over. Thank goodness for that.
22: Hello, Matt.
1: Oh, hello, Captain. You've met Miss Nalen, Captain Canelli?
22: Yes, we met.
17: Hello.
22: Well, how's it going, Matt?
1: Miss Nalen is just leaving.
22: Oh?
1: We've got your car downstairs, Miss Nalen. You have to put in a claim with the desk officer for it.
17: Do I have to do it right away?
1: No, there's no hurry.
17: I want to get back to the hospital. I can't say it was a pleasure.
22: Bye, Miss Nalen.
1: We'll call you when we need you.
17: Yes. Goodbye, Captain.
22: Goodbye. Well, I'm glad she's cleared, Matt. Would have been too bad.
1: Yes, sir. Well, you want to hear what I've got to say to those boys who are wasting our time?
22: No, thanks, Matt. I'm sure you don't need any help from me.
4: First Precinct, Sergeant Kenny. What do you mean, robbed? Held up? Well, where is this? Where? 1105 or 1109. Well, who got shot?
5: Who?
4: Yeah. Yeah. Yeah.
5: Well, which way do they go? Uptown or downtown?
22: And so it goes. Around the clock, through the week, every day, every year. A police precinct in the city of New York is a flesh-and-blood merry-go-round. Anyone can catch the brass ring. Or the brass ring can catch anyone.
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1: Sorry.
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1: Sorry.
0: Nougat and caramel, golden light?
1: Sorry.
0: And don't forget the hazelnut in every bite. And again. What has a hazelnut in every bite?
1: Sorry.
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1: Sorry.
0: Nougat and caramel, golden light? And don't forget the hazelnut in every bite.
1: Sorry.
0: A hazelnut in every bite.
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1: The number one ladies' detective agency. 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Episode 2, The House of Hope.

0: Morning, I wake up early just as the sun is coming up. That is the best time of the day, I think, when the air is sharp and smells so sweet, and when it seems that it will be so easy to get everything done. I walk around my garden then on Zebra Drive in Khabarone, where I live, and I let my mind roam over all sorts of things. Here am I. Precious Ramotswe, Ma Ramotswe, owner of the number one ladies detective agency, Botswana's only detective agency, for the problems of ladies and others. Here am I, standing in my garden, Ma Ramotswe, drinker of red bush tea, foster mother to two children and fiancé of Mr. JLB Matakuni, Botswana's finest mechanic. And a good man, too. How did I get here? How did I get from Moshudi, where I was born, to the place where I am now? That was a long journey, but it was started for me by one man, my father, Obed Ramotswe, who stood for everything that is so good about my country, and who was so proud of Botswana. Not a day goes by, not a day, but that I think of my late father standing there in that old hat of his and smiling at me. I know that the thing he wanted above all else was that I should be happy and that one day I should marry a good man. A man like Mr. J.L.B. Metakuni, who has, of course, asked me to marry him, but who has not yet said anything about the actual day, when that will be.
1: So, Maramotswe, this is where I shall grow beans. Over here, there is a bit of shade, but not too much. The beans can grow in there, I think. And we can save water by running a hose pipe along the top here and having these strings come down from it going to the roots. The water will go down, drip, drip, and none of it will be wasted.
0: Ah, yes, that's fine. A very good idea, Ra. A very good idea. I will keep that bit of garden for you, for when you come here to Zebra Drive, for when we are married.
1: I used to grow beans, you know. But then running the garage began to take up all my time, and I found that in the evenings I was just too tired to do anything. That is the problem with having a business. Mm. It lives with you. It's like being married to a workshop and a set of accounts. That is your wife, the business.
0: Well, soon you will have a real wife, Ra.
1: I am not quite

0: the business.
1: Well, soon you will have a real wife, Ra.
0: I am not quite sure, Maramotri, what sort of beans to put in here. There are several sorts, you know. Over there, you see, there is a bit of ground that I might use for some melons. Yes, they are much easier to grow than beans, I think, especially if you plant the ones which have always grown in our soil. They are the best type. That is important, you know, to grow the sort of plant that knows this country, not one that has been brought here from far away, from places where there is lots of rain.
1: Mr. Jelby Metekuni, we are meant to be getting married, Ra. We are an engaged couple. And here you are talking about beans and melons when we should be talking about weddings and the best day for our own wedding. That is what we should be talking about.
0: But we will get married, Ma. The whole world knows we are engaged. They know that we shall get married. Someday.
1: Someday? If I stare at the calendar and look for a day marked someday, I never seem to find it. I look hard, but it is not there.
0: That is very funny, Maramotswe, someday. What I mean is that we shall get married when everything is ready. It is expensive to get married, you know. A wedding isn't cheap. There are all those people, all those guests and so on. We must have money for that before we get married. That is why I am saving. Then we shall get married.
1: But I have money in the bank, Ra. I could take it out this afternoon and pay for most of the wedding.
0: No, you mustn't do that. It is important to have savings. Very important. Now then, Ma, which way should the beans go? That way, across, or this way? What do you think?
2: Oh. Mama Kutsi.
3: 1 minute, Mara Motsi. 1 minute. There. That is that letter finished now, Ma. All you have to do is sign it.
2: Thank you, Ma. What I was going to ask you
3: to
2: was...
3: To put on the kettle. Yes, I'll do that, Ma. Oh, and here, Ma, is that quote from the printers for the office stationery. They said that they thought it would be a good idea to print the number one ladies detective agency at the top, in red, and then put care of Clockwell Road Speedy Motors, Clockwell Road, beneath it, in black.
2: Care of, Ma? I'm not sure if I like that, Ma. We are two separate businesses. If we put care of, then people will think that we are owned by Clockman Road Speedy Motors.
3: But when you are married to Mr. J.L.B. Matikoni, what difference will it make? There will be the same bank account, won't there? Both businesses will be sharing the same blanket, as they say. And he will pick up the phone for you, and you will pick up the phone for him. That is when you're married. Well, do you know the date yet? Maybe those printers can do the wedding invitations at the same time.
2: We are still engaged, Ma. I have tried to speak to him about it, but he seems to change the subject whenever I do. He starts to talk about beans.
3: Beans, Ma? It's very strange.
2: Yes, beans and money. He says that weddings are very expensive and we must have more money before we can start to make plans. That is what he says. Oh, Ma, I suspect that I am going to remain an engaged lady forever. A very engaged lady.
3: Unlike Mahalonga, she is being very businesslike about it all, isn't she? Who is the next man on her list? Who do we have to go and see next?
2: It is a teacher, a Mr. Mopedi Boboloko. I wonder what we will find when we see him. He may not be as easy to strike off the list as Spoke Spokesi was.
3: Spoke Spokesi. What a thoroughly unpleasant young man. Have you ever met anybody as pleased with himself, Ma?
2: There are many men who think that women adore them. Many.
3: Yes, and they think that because that's exactly what women do. It's some of our sisters, you know, Ma. They're the problem. They're all over men like that. And the men think... This is wonderful. Women adore me. If our sisters did not behave like that,

0: then those men might not get the wrong idea about themselves.
1: But our sisters won't stop, Ma. Anyway, there are still some good men around, and Mr. JLB Matakoni is one of them. It's just that he's a little bit indecisive. Give him time, though, Ma. Give him time. Now then, Mr. Boboloko, where does he live, Ma?
0: At the school, Ma, in one of the teachers' houses. That is where we shall find him.
1: What does she see in him, I wonder? Why is he on the list? What does she say in her note? She has put some notes after each name.
0: Let me see. Yes, here it is. Mr. Mopedi Boboloho. This man is a teacher and a very learned man.
1: Mm.
0: He has read many books and remembers what is in each of them. He was married before, but his wife is now late. Since then, he has not had time to find a new wife because he has been so busy reading.
1: Ha! And then he read about Maholonga and all her hair-braiding salons. And he decided that it was time to stop reading and to get another wife at last. What a coincidence. You know, Ma, a case like this makes you take a very low view of human nature. When you are investigating somebody, one thing to do is to go and see them out of the blue and speak to them. You can do that, of course, but the problem then is that you know nothing about them before you speak. At least with Mr. Spokesperkezi, we found out a little bit about him, oh, maybe a lot, from that poor girl waiting in the parking place, that girl whose head had been so well and truly turned by Mr. Spokesperkezi. And when we saw the man himself, we knew exactly how to speak to him. Now, Mr. Boboloko was a different matter. We knew nothing about him, other than he read a lot of books and that he was a teacher. But Gaborone is a small place, and I remembered that the woman who cleaned my house, Rose, had an aunt who used to work at the school that Mr. Boboloko worked at. This lady, Ma Sieonyana, was one of the ladies who cooked the food for the children and the teachers. Such ladies know all the secrets. And so I went to see her in her small house where she was still cooking, although she had retired from the school. That is what many women, our sisters, have to do. They cook, cook, cook.
2: Coco, may I come in, Ma?
3: Yes, Ma, come in. And if you wouldn't mind, just hold that pan for me. This one, Ma.
1: Mm-hmm.
3: Here we are. Now then, Ma, you can help me maybe. Does that look ready to you? These eyes of mine are not so good inside the house anymore. I need the light of the sun.
1: I would say that it's ready, Ma. Mm-hmm. I would say that you don't want to cook that anymore.
3: Ah, thank you, Ma. Now then, who are you, Ma? Let me take a good look at you. Oh, yes. I know exactly who you are. You are that person, that lady who drives the white van. Hmm? Who has that shop down near the garage on Clockwing Road? Huh? Your husband is that mechanic. What do they call him?
1: My fiancé, Ma. We are engaged to be married, but not yet.
3: Ah. Oh, yes. Well, don't leave it too late, Ma. You have to watch men, you know. But I don't need to tell you about that. I think you'll probably know all about that. Anyway, I have heard of you, Ma. Rose has spoken highly of you.
1: And she of you, Ma. Mm. She was very proud of you. She was proud of the fact that you were in charge of the school kitchens. She spoke of your cooking.
3: Oh, come on now, Ma. It wasn't all that difficult. 400 children, eh? But now I'm feeding two little boys. That's all, huh?
1: And I am feeding three. Mr. JLB Matakoni and two children will look after. I still seem to be cooking all the time.
3: Mm.
1: It seems that women have been put on this earth to cook and keep the yard tidy.
3: Huh.
1: It seems a bit unfair. Maybe we should change it, Ma.
3: Change that? Oh, yes, we should indeed. The trouble, though, is that men would never be able to do what we do. Most men will just not cook. They are too lazy.
1: Mm-hmm.
3: They would rather go hungry than cook. Mm. If we women started to do other things, Ma... then the men would fade away.
1: We could train them. There is much to be said for training men.
3: Ah, but you have to find a man to train. And then they just run away if you try to tell them what to do.
1: Mm.
3: I have had 3 men run away from me. 3, Ma. They said that I talked too much and that they had no peace.
1: Oh, no, Ma. Hmm. That cannot be true. But men sometimes seem to like us not to talk to them.
3: Hmm.
1: They think that they have heard everything we have to say.
3: They are very foolish.
1: Mm-hmm.
3: Even teachers. Huh? Even teachers can be foolish.
1: You must have known many teachers, Ma. When you were working over at that place, you must have known many teachers.
3: Oh, I did. I knew all the teachers. I saw them come as junior teachers, and I saw them get promotion and become senior teachers. And I saw some bad teachers, too.
1: Bad teachers, Ma? Surely not. Who were they, Ma?
3: They came and they went. I do not remember all their names. But I do remember a man who came to the school for 6 months, and then the police took him away. They never told us what he did.
1: That must have been very bad.
3: Mm.
1: The good teachers must have been ashamed of this bad colleague. Teachers like Mr. Bobolokho, for example. He's a good teacher, isn't he?
3: Oh, that one, yes, ma. Oh, he's good, all right. If you're a woman, I suppose.
1: So, he's a ladies' man. Is he, ma?
3: A ladies' man, huh? A ladies' man. Well, I suppose you could call him that. But only in a very special sense.
1: You've obviously said something funny. What is it, Ma?
3: Oh, I'm sorry, Ma. I shouldn't laugh like that. It's just that a ladies' man is usually rather glamorous, huh? I wouldn't call Mr. Bobolokho that. No, not at all. You see, Ma, he's one of those men who worries about street girls. Ha! Those bad girls who hang about in bars, that sort of woman. He disapproves of them very strongly. And he and some friends of his have been trying to do something about them. It is their hobby. He goes to the bus station and hands leaflets to the young girls coming in from the villages.
1: Mm-hmm.
3: He warns them about what can happen in Haberone.
1: Yes, I see.
3: But it's a hopeless task if you ask me, Ma. They've set up some sort of house where they take these girls. But I don't see the point. That sort of girl will go back to the streets once she leaves the house. That's just the way they are.
1: Mm-hmm.
3: But listen, Ma. We have better things to talk about than Mr. Bobolokho. How is Rose?
1: Oh.
3: I haven't seen her for a few weeks, huh? I've been so busy. Oh, may I get you some tea, Ma?
1: You are very kind, Ma. In this heat?
3: 22, 23, 24. There we are. That's 24 tickets. 24 tickets for 24 children. We're taking them to a concert, you see, Mara Otswe. Each child gets one big treat a year. A concert, a picnic, things like that. Now, did you tell me why you've come to see me, Ma? And my mind was so occupied that I did not hear what you said. I'm sorry. You must think that I'm a very rude person. But the fact is that I'm just a rather busy person. Have you had some tea, Ma? Did I ask you?
1: I would never think of you as being rude, Ma Potokwani. Busy, yes. Rude, no. If I had 110 children...
3: 120, Ma. 120 children.
1: If I had 120 children to look after, I wouldn't know whether I was coming or going.
3: You get used to it. I make lists of things to do, you see, and then at the end of the day, I look at the list and see what I have done. Some things I just tick off, of course. You come back onto the list each day.
1: Just like me. And I must admit, Ma, that I've been putting off coming to see you, but... Now I'm here.
3: I can see that, Ma. And I can see that you want to talk to me. Well, I'm your friend, and I'm here. We can talk. You come outside with me, and we can talk while we walk over to see how the building of the new shed is going. We are building a new shed out on the other side of the fields. We will keep some of the tools there. Let's walk over there. That will be one thing off my list, and one thing off yours.
4: So, Mara Motse, here we are. There's nobody around. Just us. I can tell that the thing you want to talk to me about is bothering you, eh? You do not want other people to hear about it. Am I right, Ma?
1: Yes, Ma, you are right. I suppose it shows.
4: Yes, it shows. I find I can tell, you know. People are always coming to me wanting to talk about something. And usually I can tell just by looking at their faces. They don't really have to say anything. Their faces say it for them. It's all there.
1: And if you look at me?
4: It's about Mr. J.L.B. Mataconi, isn't it?
1: Well,
4: it's about how he's taking such a long time to get round to marrying you. That's what it is, isn't it?
1: You're right. You can read minds.
4: Read faces, yes. But then this problem of men is so common, Ma. If any woman has a problem, it's always the same thing. A man. And it's usually the same problem about men. Why does he not love me enough? Why does he behave so badly? How can I hold on to him? Those are the things that worry most people, Ma. But listen, Mara Motswe, if you are wondering whether Mr. J.L.B. Mataconi loves you, then I can set your mind at rest. Of course he does. His face is again. I can read that on his face when he's with you.
1: Yes. I think he loves me. He tells me that. But
4: no date has been set for the wedding. And you've been engaged for a long time, haven't you?
1: Yes. It is a long-standing engagement. Very long-standing.
4: Yes. That is what people are saying, yes. And what do you want me to do, Mara Motswe? Do you want me to give you advice on what to do?
1: I'm not sure about advice, Ma. I'm always very doubtful about advice. People come to me for advice, but I'm not sure if that's what they really want.
4: What do they want, then?
1: I think that they're usually looking for sympathy. The one thing they don't want is for you to tell them something that they don't want to do.
4: I see. So nobody acts on advice. Is that what you're saying, Mara Motswe?
1: I wouldn't say nobody, but I think there are very few people who do. Except young people, of course. They often want you to tell them what to do. That's why I'm very careful about giving advice to young people. Your advice might be wrong, and then you find that they've acted on it to the letter.
4: Mm.
1: So I usually say to a young person, follow your heart.
4: Follow your heart. Is that good advice, do you think?
1: Maybe. Maybe. Especially when it comes to love. Surely that's what we have to do. Even if there's a voice inside us saying, be careful. If we don't follow our hearts, then we're going to regret it later.
4: Mm.
1: We always do. But back to advice, Ma, and my asking you for some advice. I suppose I just wanted to talk about it to somebody. To somebody who knows about these things. And you are a person who manages... How can I put it, Ma? Who manages to...
4: fix things? That's it, isn't it? Do you want me to fix a wedding?
1: Well...
4: Because if you do, then I think I can do that for you, Ma. I've never had any problem in the past in getting Mr. J.L.B. Mataconi to do what I want him to do. He's a very helpful man, Ma. But you have to tie him down, so to speak.
1: Tie him down? Could we tie him down and carry him to the wedding?
4: That's a nice picture, Ma. Very nice. No, I think that I can be a bit more subtle than that. All you need for a wedding is a man and a woman and a priest, that's all.
5: Mm-hmm.
4: Although I suppose that a bit of food would be a good idea for the celebration afterwards. One of the house mothers here cooks for weddings. I could speak to her. And then there's Trevor Mwamba. I know him. He'll conduct the ceremony. And a dress for you, Ma. You'll need to get something special.
5: But what about him? What about Mr. J.L.B. Matakuni?
4: Oh, he's the least of our problems, Ma. The bridegroom always is. Now, I know a butcher who will get hold of some chickens for us. Nice, plump chickens for the feast. If you want to start thinking about how many guests you want to have, then we can start to work out how many chickens we will need.
5: One moment, Ma. Before we discuss all that, there's something else.
4: Oh. There's a problem with Mr. J.L.B. Matakuni? Well, you know that you can speak to me about anything, Mara Motswe. I am a person who has seen every sort of problem. There is nothing that can shock me.
5: No, it is nothing like that, Noma. It is this parachute jump.
4: Parachute jump?
5: You know what I'm talking about, Ma. You got round Mr. J.L.B. Matakuni. You got him to agree to do that sponsored jump in aid of the orphanage. Now, don't deny it, Ma. You did.
4: He's a very kind man, your fiancé. He agreed to help. I didn't force him. I hardly said anything. He said, I will do that jump, Ma. That is what he said. There was no pressure from me.
5: Well, he's not doing it.
4: It's perfectly safe, Ma. They tell me that it's only if you do something really stupid.
5: Like jump out of a plane. I call that very stupid, Ma. Unless you are a young man who wants to impress the girls. That is why Mr. J.L.B. Matakuni's place is going to be taken by one of the apprentices, Charlie. I have spoken to him and he has almost agreed.
4: I see. Well, that's fine by me, Ma. We will still raise the money.
5: Yes, you will. And may I ask you something, Ma? Why did you not get your own husband to volunteer? Why did you ask Mr. J.L.B. Matakuni?
4: I couldn't use my own husband, Ma. I couldn't. What if something went wrong? Then people would say that I had deliberately got rid of my husband by pushing him out of a plane. You know how people talk.
5: I see.
4: But we don't need to talk about it anymore, Ma. We have somebody to do it, a brave young man. That will make everybody sit up and take notice. Just let me know when he has finally agreed and I will talk to him. Now then, Ma. Yes, that's an idea. Yes, we would have the parachute jump and the wedding at the same time. That means that we shall have everybody together and Mr. J.L.B. Matakuni will not get suspicious. Yes.
5: I'm a little bit concerned, Ma Potokwani. I'm sure that it's a good idea, but I was wondering whether Mr. J.L.B. Matakuni might not like to have a wedding sprung on him with no notice at all.
4: I understand, Ma, I understand. But I really don't think you need to worry. Men get used to these things very quickly, they really do. And Mr. J.L.B. Matakuni is, I would have thought, an accepting man. A very accepting man.
5: But a wedding? That might be a bit too much to accept if one didn't know about it in advance.
4: Oh, I don't know, Ma. Men don't notice weddings very much, you know. Look at a man's face at a wedding. They aren't really all that interested. Weddings are for us ladies, not really for men.
5: You're sure that this is his place, Mama Kutsi? It looks a bit run down, doesn't it? Those windows. And look at the gutter there. It's held on with string, isn't it?
0: You'd think that the school would look after his teachers' houses a bit better, wouldn't you, Ma? How can you respect teachers if they live in old houses like this?
5: It is not very well kept, I must admit. But look, is that him, do you think? That is Mr. Boboloho on his veranda, asleep pretending to read that book. You cannot read when your eyes are closed.
0: He should be sweeping his yard, if you ask me, Ma. Not just sleeping in the sun. Back over there, Ma, and sound your horn to wake him up. That is what he needs.
5: We do not need to be rude, Ma. There is something in Clovis Anderson's book about that. He says that detectives should always be polite. He says it does no good to be rude. Good morning, Ra. Ra? Good morning.
6: Ra! Good morning!
7: Yes, yes. What is it, ladies? What can I do for you?
5: I'm sorry to disturb you, Ra. The school holidays must be a good time for you teachers to catch up on reading. You will not like people coming along and disturbing you.
7: Reading? Oh, yes, of course. Reading. There will be plenty of time for reading later on. Please, sit down, ladies. Then we can talk.
5: Thank you, Ra. Over here?
7: Yes, yes, over there. And you, Ma?
6: Ma Makutsi. Grace Makutsi, Ra.
7: Good, good. You sit over there, Ma Makutsi. Now, let me see. You have come about your child, I assume. I can assure you that this boy, or girl, is doing very well at school. Very well. But first, you must tell me what your name is, so that I know which child it is that I'm talking about. That is very important.
5: I am called Mara Motswera, but I have not come about a child or about the school. I have come about your other work. You know that other work you do.
7: Aha! So, you have heard about my other work.
5: Yes, I've heard. And I thought that I would like to hear more about it. It is a very good thing that you're doing, Ra. Very good. The problem of these street girls is a very big one, Ra. Every time I go into bars, I think that girl is somebody's daughter. And that makes me sad. That is what I think, Ra.
7: You're right, Ma. They are all the daughters of some poor person. They are all children who have been loved by their parents and by God himself. And now, where are they? In bars. That is where. Or in the arms of some man. That is also where. Look, I am sorry to use such strong language, Ma. I am not a man who uses strong language, but when it comes to this matter, then I am like a dog who has been kicked in the ribs.
5: It is something that should make us all angry.
7: Yes! Yes, it should. It should. But what does the government do about this? Do you see the government going down to these bars and chasing these bad girls back to their villages? Do you see that, Ma?
5: I have not seen that, Ra. Never.
7: There you are. Well, if the government isn't going to do it, then it will have to be somebody else. So, I decided with some friends that we would do something. We started the House of Hope. I'm very proud of that, Ma. The House of Hope. That is what we call our place. It is a good name, isn't it?
5: Yes, it is hopeful.
7: Exactly. Sometimes, Ma, we have as many as 20 bad girls staying in the House of Hope.
0: 20 girls? And all of them bad?
7: Yes, Ma. That is the situation.
5: Would you show us this place, Ra? I am keen to see it.
7: Oh, I am very happy for people to see what we are doing. I have nothing to hide. I am happy for people to see what we are doing. And then to tell other people about it. Perhaps they will even tell the government and get them to give us some money so that we can run the House of Hope on a proper basis. There is never enough money. And we have to rely on what we can get from churches and some generous people. The government should pay for this. But do they help us? The answer to that, Ma, is no. The government is not concerned about the welfare of young ladies in this country. They should put that on their list.
5: Yes, they should. You are right, Ra. I also have a list, you know. A list of things that the government should do.
7: Oh? And what is on your list, Ma?
5: I would like to see boys taught how to sew at school. That is one of the things on my list.
7: But that is not possible, Ma. That is something that boys do not wish to learn. You cannot teach boys how to be girls.
0: But boys wear clothes, do they not, Ra? And if those clothes are torn, then who is there to sew them up?
7: There are girls to do that. There are girls and ladies. There are plenty of people in Botswana to do all the necessary sewing. That is a fact. Look, I am an experienced teacher and I know about these matters. Do you have anything else on your list, Ma? No? Well, I suggest that we all go off to see the House of Hope. I am free now. Ah, that is it, Ma. That house. That is the House of Hope. You can park under the tree here. Carefully, Ma.
8: Carefully, you do not wish to hit the tree. Carefully.
5: Ma Ramotswe is a good driver, Ra.
9: Thank you, Ma. I have never hit a tree in my life, but I have known many men who have hit trees, and some of those men are now late.
8: It may not have been their fault. You cannot tell.
9: Oh, yes, Ra. It may have been the fault of the trees. That is always possible.
8: Look, we must not argue, Ma Ramotswe, Mama Kutsi. This is the House of Hope. There are no arguments here. Come with me.
7: Yes, I can see you ladies are interested in the pictures. This is the sitting room. This is where we have house meetings. And those pictures on the wall are what we call edifying pictures. They are to encourage the girls to aim high in their lives. That one there, that is Mother Teresa. You see her? Ah, she was a very fine lady. And that is Seretse Khama, of course, as you well know. We encourage the girls to think about people like that. Many of them just think of singers and film stars. They do not provide very edifying thoughts.
9: This is very nice. Comfortable chairs. And you keep it very clean, Ra.
7: I do not do that personally, Ma. That is woman's work. But thank you for noticing. We make every effort to keep everything very clean here in the House of Hope. Would you like to see one of the dormitories? You can meet some of the bad girls. There are some in residence now.
9: That would be very interesting, Ra. Yes. We would like to see a dormitory.
7: Well, this way, please, ladies. Through here.
0: Can you believe it, Ma Ramotswe? Have you ever met anybody quite like him? Can you believe it?
9: Shh. We must keep our professional manner. He's a very old-fashioned man, this one. I do not think any new ideas have got into that head for a long, long time.
7: Did you want to ask me something, Ma?
9: Nora, that was just a little bit of private business between me and my assistant. Nothing important.
7: Now then, ladies, this is a dormitory. You will see that we have bunk beds, which makes it easier to fit in more girls. Now, girls, these ladies are our visitors. They are looking around.
9: Hello, girls. I am Ma Ramotswe, and this is Mama Kutsi. I hope that we are not disturbing you.
7: Would you please switch that radio off, Tebogo? That's better. I mean, these ladies can't talk to you if you have that music playing.
9: I hope that we're not disturbing you, girls. My, this is a very nice room you have here. Are you happy in this place?
7: It's fine. They are very happy, Ma. Yes, they are very happy.
0: And do you get good food here, girls?
7: Yes, they get very good food here. Many of these good time bar girls, they do not eat properly. They just drink strong liquor. When they are with us, they are given good Botswana food. It's very healthy.
9: It is nice to hear all this from the girls.
7: That is all right, Ma. We are always very happy to talk to visitors here. We have nothing to hide. And now, we must allow these girls to get on with their work. They are very busy. So, if you'll come this way, I'll show you the kitchen. We are very proud of our kitchen. Very proud. But we need more money to get new equipment. We are always looking for money.
8: Those girls are chopping vegetables, Ma Ramotswe. They'll be making a stew next. Very healthy.
9: So I see. And I see, too, that they have just made tea. Did you notice that, Mama Kutsi?
0: Yes, I did, Ma. Tea.
8: It is much better for them to drink tea than strong liquor. Much better.
9: Those are my views, too. Tea refreshes. It clears the mind. Tea is good at any time of the day, but especially round about now, at midday. That is when tea is very welcome.
8: You know, you are right, Ma. I am a great drinker of tea. I cannot understand why anybody would want to drink anything else when there is tea to be had. I've never been able to understand that.
0: You are right, Ra.
5: Tea is wonderful.
7: Ah, this habit of drinking coffee is a very bad thing. Tea is better for the heart than coffee. People who drink coffee strain their hearts. Tea has a calming effect on the heart. It makes the heart go more slowly. You know, boom, boom, boom, boom, boom, boom. That is what the heart should sound like. I have always said that.
5: That is very true.
7: That is why I'm in favor of tea. Now, ladies, shall we go out the back way and I can show you the garden? We always encourage the girls to plant things in the garden. It reminds them of their villages, I think, and that is always a good thing.
0: Good heaven. Well, I don't know what I could have done to him. Have you ever met anybody as annoying as that man, Ma? I have not. Never. No matter how hard I think.
10: He might have offered us some tea. I was dying for a cup. And he just went on and on. He's not a very sensitive man, I'm afraid.
0: That is an understatement, Mara Motsui. What a dreadful man.
10: So, what do you think we should report to Maholonga? Should we say that he is a suitable man for her?
0: I would not marry him if he were the last man on earth. No, Ma. We must warn her. That man is interested only in getting money for his so-called house or home. That is all he wants. And he sees Maholonga as his best chance of that. And that woman is in too much of a rush to get married. She should take things more slowly. She really should.
9: Well, that comment by Mama Kutsi made me think again of my own situation. She said that Maholonga was in too much of a rush to get married. You could not say the same of me. I had waited and waited, and now it seemed something was going to happen. Ma Potokwani had promised me that she could fix things up, as she put it. Well, we would see. I was not sure that it was going to be that simple. But there was something else that worried me very badly. So badly that it stopped me from going to sleep for a long time that night. When I returned to the office after the visit to the House of Hope, there was a letter on my desk. The younger apprentice said that a man had brought it and left. He had asked for me, but had been told that I was out on a case and would not return for a while. He said he would come back. I opened it and read what was written inside. There were few words, but each of them sent a little arrow into my heart. It was from Noti Makoti, the man to whom I had been married when I was very young. The man who had treated me so badly. He was back in Gaborone and he wanted to see me. That was all it said, but that was enough to fill me with dread. I put the letter away and went home. I was frightened, and I drew all the curtains to keep out the night. But I was still frightened. In that night, I had uneasy dreams. Mr. Bobolojo was there in the dreams, shaking a finger at me. And Noti was there too. Somewhere in the shadows. Somewhere in the darkness, waiting for me.
11: The number one ladies detective agency was written and dramatized by Alexander McCall Smith. Mara Motsue was played by Claire Benedict. Mama Kutsi by Nadine Marshall. Mr. J.L.B. Matakoni by Joseph Marcel. And Ma Potokwani by Janice Akwa. Mr. Bobolohu was played by Jude Akuwuduke. And Ma Siye Onyana was played by Noma Dumezwene. The director was Kirsty Williams.

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7: Calling all detectives. When a sidewalk pitchman gives away free samples and they're genuine diamond rings, then it's time to start asking questions. That is the situation on this page from my casebook, the casebook of Jerry Browning, private detective. A private detective like me, Jerry Browning, has to be a super salesman, because all he has to peddle is his knowledge of human nature. The pitchman working on the corner of Elm and Vine Streets was doing a land office business.
8: Here it is, folks, the most amazing, the most remarkable item you ever saw. Practically given away. This is our way of advertising. Take a look at this, folks. You say it's a cigarette lighter, and right you are. A twirl, a whirl, she never misses. But you haven't seen anything yet. Now watch.
7: He blew out the flame, twisted the bottom of the metal cylinder.
8: And now it's a ballpoint pen. Only $1, folks. Who'll be the first?
7: The pitchman was doing fine business, but he didn't look happy. While he chatted away, his eyes darted from side to side, always watchful and wary. Oh, well, watching out for cops is an occupational hazard of sidewalk salesmen. No cops showed up, but about a minute later, a mousy-looking little man joined the crowd. The pitchman spotted him.
8: This is our way of advertising. Free samples to every 50th customer. And for you, my friend, this genuine imitation diamond bracelet.
7: From his suitcase, the pitchman pulled a flashy bracelet, tossed it to the latecomer, who grabbed it, put down a dollar, bought one of the combination lighter pens, and disappeared. About 5 minutes and six sales later, the pitchman repeated his giveaway stunt. This time...
8: a 14-carat simulated, almost genuine diamond ring.
7: The man who got the ring looked vaguely familiar to me. I followed him as he edged away from the crowd. He glanced over his shoulder, saw me, and started to run. I grabbed him at the next corner. Well, well, if it isn't Hot Eyes Harry. Hand over the ring, Harry. I want to see the kind of samples pitchmen give away these days. I took the ring, examined it. It was a 6-carat marquee cut diamond in a platinum setting, worth at least $10,000. A street corner pitchman had a new angle. He gave away genuine diamond bracelets and rings with $1 cigarette lighters. The pitchman had disappeared. But my prisoner, Hot Eyes Harry, was perfectly willing to go to police headquarters after I put the cuffs on him. when we questioned Harry...
9: Duke, he's the pitchman, glams his stuff, Steve. Then he passes it along one piece at a time to guys like me, and we peddle it in taverns, take ads in the paper. Nobody suspects a pitchman. It's a perfect setup. Except I got caught.
7: What do you meet Duke to give him his share of the money?
9: In a junk, the Green Lantern on 18th Street.
7: The Green Lantern was noisy and disreputable. A place where you can get a drink of liquor, a bang over the head, and your pockets picked all for 35 cents. The bartender was a massive 250-pounder who could have made a better living as a Hollywood villain.
10: Listen, bub, this is the fourth time you come nosing in here. For what are you looking besides a smack in the teeth?
7: Who around here's big enough to do it? The bartender put his hands in his apron pocket.
10: Bub, I'm a peaceful man. I don't like trouble. It makes me sad.
7: He took his hands out of his pocket. There was a bung starter clenched in his right fist. I ducked the wrong way. When I came to, I was sprawled in the gutter outside the Green Lantern. I staggered to my feet, wobbled down the block. Oh, well, I've lost many a first round. I fumbled through my pockets. Sure enough, the $20 I'd had there was gone. But somebody had thoughtfully put in a dime for carfare. I went on back to my office, got my wallet and credentials out of the desk drawer where I'd left them. There was also a revolver and blackjack in the drawer. I looked at them thoughtfully. Finally decided this was a blackjack-type job, took that and left the revolver. Fat Boy, the bartender, spotted me as soon as I came into the joint again.
10: Well, well, Punchy is back for more. Come here, sweetheart, let me slug you again.
7: The bartender came around the bar as I approached. He turned for a moment to his silent customers.
10: He loves this.
7: I didn't say anything. I just swung the blackjack and cracked him lightly across the bridge of his nose. He let out a bellow and went down to his knees. I swung the blackjack again. They crashed forward like a pole-axed steer. I glanced around. Show's over, folks. The bar's closed. Everybody out. About 10 minutes later, the bartender struggled to his knees.
10: I'll kill you for this.
7: Sure you will, but not now. When he came to the second time, I dragged him off the floor, flung him into a chair.
10: What are you going to do to me?
7: I grinned at him. I'm going to beat your fat head in, an inch at a time. I dangled the blackjack from my fingers. Where's Duke? The bartender leered at me.
10: You'll never know.
7: Okay. I got time. I swung the blackjack in a wide arc, but before it landed...
10: Wait! He's hiding out. 67 Forest Street, third floor. Don't hit me again.
7: You mean you don't love it? Come on, let's go for a ride. I picked up a street corner cop, turned Fat Boy over to him, then went on to the Forest Street address. The place was a ratty tenement. I went on up to the third floor. There was only one door. I flattened myself against the wall, reached my hand around. The bullets ripped through the door as they would have ripped through me if I were standing in front of it. A second later, the pitchman dashed out. Once more, I swung the blackjack. And after that, everything was nice and peaceful again. Yep. Fat Boy, the bartender, had stalled me long enough for somebody to get word to Duke that I was coming. Then he gave me the address that was supposed to be a death trap. Except that I know a few things about human nature, too. As much, say, as a bartender with murder in his heart. Well, that broke up the jewel gang. I got a fine reward out of the deal. Not bad for a night's work. Like I said, no matter how tough a proposition may seem, you can generally work it out. If you've got the right pitch. Listen next time to Calling All Detectives, Mystery Drama, Mystery Quiz, and a chance for you to match wits with yours truly, Jerry Browning, Private Detective.
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19: Don't shoot. 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
20: Keep your hands up and nobody will get hurt. Where's your cash?
19: In the desk, in that corner.
20: I'll get it. Make him give you the keys to the jalopy, Jeff.
19: Hurry, Lucy. You, give me the keys to that car.
21: It's not mine. I only fixed it.
19: One's good?
21: Yeah, good. Don't hit me. Don't touch
19: Shut
21: me.
19: Shut up.
21: Give me
19: the keys.
21: Here. Keep away from me.
20: $40, Jeff. More cash than 10 years. Got the key?

In the interest of good citizenship and law enforcement, we present Crime Does Not Pay, based on the famous Metro-Goldwyn-Mayer series of short subjects. In just a moment, you will hear The Second Hand Pistol, starring Nancy Coleman.

0: The background was a mining town in the hills of West Virginia. Coal dust, tar paper shacks. A dozen brothers and sisters. Marriage came at 15 because there was no room left in the house. A child was born at 16. 8 years later, the struggle for existence brought mother and child alone to a nearby railroad town where there was a job for the mother. This was Lucy Minden who took up with Jeff Gardner to try again. With Jeff Gardner, a lost and lonely soul like herself.
1: Ma, is Daddy Jeff crying?
2: Dodie, go in the back and play.
1: Why is Daddy Jeff crying, Ma?
2: Dodie, go in the back and play.
3: Nah, let him stay, Lucy. Let him stay and find out what we're up against.
2: Dodie, I told you something.
1: Yes, Ma, I'm going.
2: I'm going out, Jeff.
3: What for? What's the use?
2: You've got to have some cash money. I'll get it.
3: No. You hear me? No.
2: I never was good enough for you, Jeff.
3: You? Not good enough for me? What'd I ever bring you?
2: We were happy, Jeff. We are happy together.
3: The first time you waited on me in the station diner, you knew I was broke, but you made me eat. That was the first decent thing anybody done for me in years.
2: I liked your lips right off, Jeff. I knew you were better than me. You weren't born in no mine shanty.
3: What's happened since we cook up together? What?
2: We had some good times.
3: Yeah, but mostly bad. You try to be a salesman, nobody buys. You work at anything, even track walking. Anything to make a dollar for your woman and her kid. You get hurt on the job. You're out 3 months. You come back. The job's gone. No money. No food in the house. Not even a lump of coal. In the mine country.
2: I'm going out, Jeff.
3: No, you're not. Lucy, we've tried. We've tried every way we know and a few we didn't know, to be honest. If I can't earn for you two honest, then I'll be dishonest.
2: How? What can we do?
3: I've been thinking. Thinking like crazy. It's coming on spring. I can pawn the coats. My suit. The jeans will do till later. With what I get, I'll buy a gun, Lucy. They used to say out west long ago, Smith and Wesson make all men equal.
2: We'll pawn the coats, Jeff. We'll buy two guns.
3: No. Not you.
2: We promised each other, Jeff. Never nothing we didn't do together. We'll buy two guns, Jeff.

0: That's all I can let you have. $6.75. It's more than the old clothes are worth.
1: Take it, Jeff. He won't go no higher. I know him.
0: All right. Six and sixpence. Come on, Lucy.
1: Wait, Jeff. We're going to buy something.
0: You sell? Now you want to buy. What?
1: Those on the shelf behind you.
0: Those guns are registered. You show me your license, we might make a deal. No deal.
1: You know we haven't no licenses. Anything else you got? Without a license?
0: Maybe. Old, not guaranteed.
1: How much for two and a few shells?
0: Six and six bits.
1: Five.
0: One for five. The other one I'll throw in. For $1.75.
1: Five for both.
0: Two for six. What do you need money for? You'll get more soon.
1: I never thought of that.
0: A deal. Two second-hand pistols, $6.

0: Ma'am, what can I do for you?
1: Two quarts of milk, a quart pound of butter.
0: Certainly. Anything else?
1: Everything you've got in the cash register.
2: Well, open the register, buddy. This is a sticker. Pass.
3: Yeah, of course. Don't have to hold the gun that close. Here.
2: Frank, grab the cash, Lucy. I got the bundles. We got you covered. Don't move, buddy.
1: $11 is all. Business can't be so good.
2: Come on, Lucy.
1: Wait. He's got chocolate candy. 30 inches of milk chocolate candy in almost a year. He's got 5 pieces. All right, Jeff. Let's go home and feed Dodie.
4: Mom, I'm sleeping.
1: And you go lie on your bed. Sure you don't want any more chocolate candy?
4: Sure, Ma. That was good, Ma. We gonna have supper, too?
1: You bet we are, Dodie. You'll see. Scoot now.
4: Of course. That was good. Real good.
2: Lucy, come here a minute.
1: Just seen Dodie in bed. What is it, Jeff?
2: Out here on the back porch. Thought we ought to try them guns.
1: Got them out here?
2: Uh-huh. Loaded, too. Which one you want?
1: Makes no difference. That one.
2: Okay. Point it out that way. Ready?
1: Uh-huh.
2: Then shoot. Darn, things ain't no good at all.
1: Then let's go back to that pawn shop and get 2 guns that'll shoot.

0: You two again?
1: Yeah.
2: Here are those two pistols you sold us. They don't work.
0: I told you, not guaranteed.
1: We want two that'll work.
0: No swap.
2: How much for these?
0: $2.
2: We paid you $6.
0: Now you told me they don't work, the price comes down. $2.
1: I ought to bust you one.
2: Take the $2, Jeff.
0: There.
2: Now we want two that'll work. Guaranteed.
0: $7.50 apiece.
2: Did you follow?

0: that.
1: Now we want two that'll work. Guaranteed.
0: 750 apiece.
1: Give you five.
0: Seven.
1: Six. That's as far as we go, or we take our business
0: out. Six apiece. For two pistols. That works.
2: Don't shoot. Please, don't shoot.
1: Keep your hands up and nobody will get hurt. Where's your cash?
2: In the desk. In that corner there.
1: I'll get it. Make him give you the keys to the jalopy, Jeff.
2: Hurry, Lucy. You, give me the keys to that car.
3: Well, it's not mine. I only fixed it.
0: Runs good?
3: Yeah. Good. Don't hit me. Don't touch
2: me. Shut up. Give me the keys.
3: Here. Keep away from me.
1: $40, Jeff. More cash money we've seen in years. Got the keys? Let's go.
2: Hop in, Lucy. Fast.
1: All set, Jeff. Now let's get loaded. And we'll never see this rotten town again.

0: Look at the trees, Ma.
1: Yes, honey, I know. They're green out here.
2: Dodie, on this side, look at all the cows.
0: Cows are lazy, Daddy Jeff. All they do is sit in the sun.
2: Lucky animals.
1: You ain't kidding. Dodie, honey, tell Ma what I asked you to do.
0: You mean when we stop or something, Ma?
1: Yes, dear.
0: Dodie stays in the back seat. When Daddy Jeff stops the car, Dodie gets down on the floor like tracking Indians and stays there no matter what happens.
1: That's right, dear. You'll do it, too. You promise?
0: I promise, Ma.
2: Lucy, up ahead.
1: Just traffic cops. This crate couldn't break no speed laws.
2: Traffic cops don't block the road like that.
1: If you read it...
2: Cops have teletypes all over. We've got to stop for it. Now listen. Do exactly as I tell you. When we stop, I'll get out. You slide into the driver's seat. If they're looking for us and they catch on, I'll tie them up and you'll drive like crazy. Understand?
1: I understand, Jeff. Dodie, Daddy Jeff's going to stop.
0: Can I look at the big motorcycles real close, Ma?
1: Dodie, you promised.
0: Yes, Ma. I'm getting down, Ma. Are the cops Indians, Ma?
1: Dodie, please. Please be still.
3: Sorry, folks. We're stopping everybody.
4: Couple of stick-up artists. Car thieves reported headed this way.
2: I don't mind in the least, officer. Try to stretch my legs.
3: Where you headed, mister?
2: Up the road a piece. Looking for work.
4: Where'd you get this car?
2: It's mine. Why?
4: Because it's the same make, year, and number as the stolen jalopy we're watching for.
3: Let's see your license and registration, fellow.
2: Lucy, drive! Lucy!
5: Mercy,
2: she's got a gun! Hey, Lucy, don't!
5: Oh. Jeff,
2: get in, get in! It's
5: dry!
2: It's mine!
5: Too loud! It's too loud!
2: You killed him!
5: I don't care! I don't care!
2: I
5: won't live without you!
2: Ma,
5: why are you crying?
2: Don't cry! All right, Lucy. We tried it, honest. Now I guess we're in for it.
6: In just a moment, Crime Does Not Pay will continue with the Second Hand Pistols.

0: They slept in their car. Behind them was a trail of stolen automobiles and rifled cash boxes. And ahead of them, always ahead of them, was the clicking of the teletypes in the police station.
1: Here they are again. To all police officers, Pennsylvania, Ohio, West Virginia, Kentucky. Wanted for murder, assault with intent to kill, armed robbery, automobile theft. Couple with child. Last seen driving west on U.S. 60. Description follows.
2: Description follows. Gardner, height 5'8", weight approximately 155. Brown hair, blue eyes. Clothing, blue dungarees. Minden, height 5'2", weight approximately 130. Black hair, brown eyes. Maybe dressed in men's clothing. All stations alerted. Michigan, Ohio, Indiana, Illinois, Iowa, Missouri. Approach with care. They are desperate.
3: Daddy, Jeff, why is Ma taking so long?
4: I don't know, Dodie.
3: Ma would come. I wish she would.
4: She's coming, Dodie. She just came out of that stationery store.
5: All right, Jeff. I got everything.
4: What took you so long?
5: Drive, Jeff. I'll tell you.
3: Long, Ma.
5: I know, dear, but I got everything. A new cap for Daddy Jeff and one for me, so my hair won't get dusty. And the newspapers and the lollipops for you. And guess what, Dodie?
3: Ice cream cone?
5: Oh, not with lollies, dear, no. Look.
3: Ma, it looks almost real. Almost like yours.
5: Oh, yes. And caps for it, too. Want me to load it for you?
3: Gee, no, Ma. I know how. Boy, oh, boy. Now I can go bang, bang when you do, Ma.
5: Yes, dear, I know. I know. Only make sure it's make-believe. Please, Dodie.
3: Well, yes, Ma. If you say so.
4: You shouldn't have done it, Lucy. It'll look awful bad.
5: Look bad?
4: Like we was teaching the kid.
5: How much worse can it look? We killed, didn't we?
4: If you'd have done what I asked.
5: I left you with him. Now, Jeff, I'll die first. Anyhow, look, Jeff, we're in the paper. Front page. Hold that couple sought in 7 states. That's us, you and me, in the papers.
4: What else do they say?
5: Known as Jeff Gardner and Lucy Minden, and accompanied by Lucy's child, this couple have terrorized West Virginia, Ohio, Indiana, and Illinois, holding up filling stations, stealing cars. Jeff, up ahead, that hitchhiker. Let's pick him up.
4: What for? Hitchhikers don't have any.
5: Pick him up, Jeff. Don't you see? The cops are looking for a couple and a kid. Not 3 grown-ups and a kid.
4: You're smart, Lucy.
5: You don't have to be smart for that. Just sensible. Besides, I knew the cops out where I was born. They keep looking only for what they're told.
6: Going toward Missouri, folks?
5: We sure are. Hop in. Where about to Missouri are you heading, mister?
6: Why, Hannibal, to be exact.
5: Right along the way, you got a good ride. We're bound for St. Louis.
6: That so?
5: We got to stop down to Bowling Green first. My sister lives there. Well, we gotta see her a little bit before we move along.

Out of the hills of West Virginia and across the border into Ohio rolled Lucy Minden with Dodie and Jeff. A few miles beyond the point where they left the two policemen lying in the road, they stopped the car, made their first swap. On they went, using only the back roads, staying away from towns and cities of any size. For gas and cash and food, they held up small filling stations and stores.

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1: I know.
2: This where Aunt May lives, Ma?
1: Yes, Dodie. This is where...
2: It's a nice house. Big tree.
0: Sure.
2: What are we sitting in the car for, Ma? Why don't we get out?
0: The kid's right, Lucy. It'll be better short.
1: I know. All right, Dodie. Let's get out. Got everything, Dodie?
2: Uh-huh. Even my pistol. It's keen, Ma. Even if it doesn't make as loud a noise as yours.
1: Shh, darling. All right. Come on now. Daddy Jeff has to take care of the car.
2: All right. Don't take long, Daddy Jeff.
0: I won't. See you, son.
1: Do you remember Aunt May, Dodie?
2: I never saw her, Ma. You know that.
1: Oh, yeah. Must have forgot. Well, she's nice. Looks like me a little older. A little fatter, I guess.
2: Will she have a bed for us, Ma? Will we sleep in a bed tonight?
1: Yes, dear. You'll sleep in a bed tonight. Oh, dear, I forgot. There's something I need from the dime store.
2: Tonight, Ma?
1: Yes. Dodie, you stay here. I'll ring the doorbell for you. Then you tell Aunt May that your Ma and Daddy Jeff had to go downtown for a minute, and I said for them to take you in until I get back. All right?
2: Sure, I'll tell her.
1: All right. Can I kiss?
2: Yeah, sure, Ma. Why are you crying, Ma?
1: Who's crying? All right. Here we go. You be good now, understand? Till I get back. Bye, Dodie.
2: Don't be long, will you, Ma? Will you?
1: Drive, Jeff, will you? Before I go back to him. Make a complete fool of myself.

0: I don't like it, Jim.
1: You don't like what?
0: Where that traffic cop let us go.
1: St. Louis is a big city, hon. They ain't expecting us in a big city.
0: We're going to be out here soon.
1: All warehouses must be pretty near the edge of town.
0: Oh, I hope so. It don't feel right.
1: Lucy.
0: I said what I told you, Jeff.
1: Turn or right through.
0: They'll have the side streets covered. Try to get us from behind, too.
1: You ready?
0: I'll have to hang on to the rear. Give me a gun.
1: My pocket.
0: Got it.
1: Here we go again, hon. Fire back at him, Lucy. Fire.
0: Not unless I have to.
1: It's just my shoulder. I can try.
0: That'll teach him to hurt you.

0: Not much more, Lucy. We make it to that rock and they'll never get us out.
1: I know. Until we starve to death.
0: Maybe we'll be able to make a deal with them.
1: Oh, they won't make any deals. You saw the papers. When they tried to stop us back in New Mexico, they shot one of their own.
0: Here we are. Up you go.
1: Made it. You get shot in St. Louis, but I'm the one who's played out in Arizona.
0: You'll be fine after you rest a bit. My shoulder's perfect. You fixed it good in that room in Joplin.
1: We slept in a bed. Funny, I never thought I'd get out of Virginia. Look at all the places we've been.
0: Getting pretty close. I can see some of them moving. They must have rifles. They look so small.
1: More on this side. What do you say they call a place like this? Stuck up in the middle of a flatland?
0: A mesa. Fell at the last gas station, told me. I sure hated to ditch that last station wagon. Sure was a beautiful car. Sure ain't coming any closer.
1: They're more scared than we are. Everything we've been through together, you won't try to take the whole blame. I couldn't stand it. Not to go and you go. Promise, Jeff.
0: I promised before you asked, didn't we? We didn't have no chance. Not since we knocked over those cops back home. I knew that.
1: We didn't have no chance long before that, Jeff. I knew that. All right, Jeff. Tell him

0: Now here in person is Nancy Coleman.
1: I think it is important to this story of Lucy Minden and Jeff Gardner that we point out that these two turned to crime only after a long and fruitless struggle to find the means for a decent existence, honestly. Lucy and Jeff had the traditional three strikes on them before they started, simply because of the kind of life into which they were born. Such living conditions can and must be corrected in this great country of ours. We cannot afford to lose good mothers and decent fathers to lives of crime. Not when they can be given proper opportunities at so little cost. When the Lucys and the Jeffs of our country turn to lawbreaking because they feel there's no other way, it is as much for society as a whole as for this kind of criminal that in the end, crime does not pay.
0: Thank you, Miss Coleman. 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Technical advisor is Burton B. Turkus. The events, characters, and names used in the story you've just heard are fictitious. Any similarity is purely coincidental.

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1: Four o'clock on the morning of the third day in the City of the Dead. 4 o'clock, the dead black hour, just before dawn in this old abandoned cemetery. The night has already brought fear, mystery, and sinister implications. At midnight, Captain Friday and Jimmy Parker had slipped out of the caretaker's cottage, had picked up a trail of human bones, had finally come upon a ghoul digging in the grave of Ernie Morton. While Captain Friday and Jimmy were about this nocturnal business, old Clawfoot broke into the cottage, overpowered Dr. Tooner, and frightened Phyllis Carroll into a fainting fit. But let Jimmy Parker tell what happened then.
3: Well, first Captain Friday made me lie behind a gravestone while he approached the ghoul in the half-open grave. It was too dark to see what was happening. But the next thing I knew, there was a terrible silence. No sound from the grave. No sign of Captain Friday. I crept to the grave's edge and there was no one. The ghoul and Captain Friday had both vanished. Then I raced back to the cottage and found Phyllis just recovering consciousness and Dr. Tooner lying on the floor. Phyllis told me that old Clawfoot had broken into the cottage. I got her quieted and was just bringing Dr. Tooner around when old Mayor Friday came in. He accused me of doing away with his son, Captain Friday. And then suddenly I saw in his vest pocket a gold pencil. A pencil that his son had in his pocket when we left the cottage. His son's pencil in his pocket and fresh earth on the knees of his trousers. If anybody had done away with Captain Friday, it was his own father. And I said so right out in meeting.
4: Why, you young whippersnapper.
5: Now then, Mayor, now.
4: But I tell you, Doc Tooner...
5: Just a minute, Mayor, now. Just a minute till we sort of get this straight.
3: Well, I've got this thing straight, all right.
5: Now, Parker, you keep still till you're spoken to. Now, let me sort of sum up this thing and see if we can't find out what's the matter here.
4: Well, if any young squirt thinks he can accuse me of murder, he...
3: Well, you started
5: it. Quit it. You're both on edge and saying things you don't mean. So far as I'm concerned, neither of you is a murderer. We don't even know if Captain Friday's dead.
3: Well, he disappeared in a mighty queer way.
5: Now, wait a minute. Before we go a mite further, we're going to have a pot of black coffee. It's 4 o'clock and mighty black and miserable outside. Mayor, you go make the coffee. And Parker, you stir up the fire. It's getting a mite cold, appears like. I'm going to fix Miss Carroll here so she'll rest easier.
4: What is all this foolishness?
5: You go along now, Mayor Friday, and do what I tell you.
4: Well, you keep an eye on Parker.
5: Now, take care of Parker. You go make the coffee. And Parker, you do what I tell you. Go rake up the coals and put fresh wood on the fire.
3: Well, all right, but...
5: Now, never mind about anything now, Parker. You go do as I say.
3: All right. But I think Mayor Friday's got a guilty conscience.
5: Well, now, ain't this a mess, Miss Carroll?
6: Oh, I'm so mixed up, Dr. Tooner. I don't know what it's all about anymore.
5: It is getting kind of complicated, ain't it? But you'll see. It'll come out all right.
6: You don't think Jimmy killed Captain Friday, do you?
5: Now then, Jimmy Parker's a nice boy, Miss Carroll. I don't reckon you've got much to worry about him.
6: And Mayor Friday's such a grouchy old man.
5: Now, Miss Carroll, I reckon maybe you wouldn't say that if you'd known Mayor Friday as long time as I have. Now then, you sort of shift over so I can straighten this sheet under you. Careful of that shoulder. Uh-oh, did we hurt you?
6: Oh, it's all right.
5: You've got your bed all torn up, shifting and turning. There, now that's better. I'll straighten the covers over you a bit. There. If you need this extra blanket, you just sing out. How's the pillow?
6: It's very comfortable. Thank you, Dr. Tooner.
5: Good. Now I'm going to fix you up a real strong bit of sleeping medicine. Then when you've had your hot drink, you're going to get hot milk instead of coffee. You just slip off to sleep before you know it. Oh, Mayor.
4: What do you want?
5: Warm up a glass of milk for Miss Carroll while you're about it.
4: All right. There, that's a fire that'll last until morning.
5: Good. Here, Parker, hold this spoon for me. There, now I'll take it. Bring that glass of water from the table, will you? Now, Miss Carroll, you just swallow this spoonful of mixture and then take a drink of water.
6: Is it very bad? I'm not very good at taking medicine.
5: Oh, I don't reckon you'll even taste it. Here you go now.
6: Jimmy, give me that water quick.
3: Here, Phil.
6: Oh,
5: Not so bad, was it, Miss Carroll?
6: Well, I've taken things I liked a lot better.
7: Here's the coffee and the hot milk.
5: All right, Miss Carroll, now you sip this glass of milk while we're drinking our coffee.
7: Let's stop this monkey business and get back to important matters.
5: Now, Mayor, I was just thinking that none of us ain't quite so belligerent as we were a few minutes ago.
7: Well...
5: So I thought I'd sort of act as pacifier and sum up everything. Is that all right with the rest of you?
7: All right with me. Go ahead, Doc.
5: Now, this is the thing as I see it. Captain Friday and Parker went out of the cottage when they heard old Clawfoot monkeying around. Before he went out, the captain locked you in the bedroom, Mayor. Said he didn't want to awaken you. Then he and Parker went out to the shed in back where they'd laid out that skeleton. And lo and behold, the skeleton was gone. But the skeleton had come apart and left a trail of bones. Captain Friday and Parker here followed this trail and found that it led down to Ernie Morton's grave.
7: Well, get along, Doc. We all know about that.
5: Well, I reckon I'll have to tell this my own way, Mayor. Now then, when they got down to the grave, blamed if there wasn't someone digging in it.
7: That's what Parker says.
5: Yes. So he and the captain dropped down behind a tombstone, and then Captain Friday insisted on creeping out to the grave alone. Well, Parker waited, and when he didn't hear any sound, he peeked out, and there wasn't a soul anyplace. That right, Parker?
7: Yeah. Sounds dead burn funny to me.
5: Now, never mind, Mayor. Well, back up here at the cottage, me and Miss Carroll were having our own trouble. Old Clawfoot broke in, clumped me over the head, and Miss Carroll fainted. But I'm getting a little ahead of my story. We got scared when we heard old Clawfoot, and I broke into your bedroom door, and I wasn't hiding her hair of you. We're still wondering, Mayor, how you got out of that room with the door locked and the windows barred the way they are.
7: Go on with your story, Doc.
5: Guess we're going to keep on wondering. Well, then we don't know what old Clawfoot wanted in the cottage here, because he'd left before Miss Carroll came to.
3: What about the Black Pearl?
5: Now, I'm coming to that, Parker. It seems that just as Miss Carroll came to, Parker here ran into the house, saw how things was, quieted Miss Carroll, and brought me to. And then he announced that Captain Friday had vanished at old Ernie Morton's grave. We were all pretty worried. Mayor Friday had vanished, and so had his son. And then who should walk in on us but the mayor himself?
7: Ain't you never coming to the point,
5: Doc? I'm getting there, Mayor. The thing is, you accuse Parker of doing away with your son. And then right on that, I happen to reach under Miss Carroll's pillow to sort of straighten it out for her. And what do I pull out but one of the Black Pearls? One of the Theodore Beverly Black Pearls, supposed to be buried somewhere in the City of the Dead.
3: Old Clawfoot left it, I tell you.
5: Now, Parker here claims that Clawfoot left the pearl when he raided the place. Mayor Friday thinks that his son and Parker discovered the hiding place of the pearls, and Parker killed Captain Friday so he could have the loot for himself. The mayor thinks that after doing away with the captain, Parker brought one of the pearls here to show Miss Carroll and then hid it under her pillow. Parker denies this, and so does Miss Carroll. Don't you, Miss Carroll? Well, the sleeping mixture's worked. He's gone off like a lamb. Well, that's good. She needs the rest.
3: Poor little Phyllis.
5: Well, to go on with our story, suddenly Parker here lets out a yell and says he reckons the mayor himself knows what became of Captain Friday. He points to a gold pencil in the mayor's vest pocket, and he says it belonged to Captain Friday. He had it with him when they went out of the house together earlier this evening. Likewise, he points out that the mayor has fresh earth on the knees of his trousers. Now, that's how things stack up to this point. Is that right?
3: That's right.
5: Well, what do you got to say to Parker's accusations, Mayor?
7: Nothing. Except that the boy is a lunatic.
5: Now, Mayor, ain't you going to explain how you came by your son's pencil? It is the captain's pencil, ain't it?
7: Yes, I reckon.
5: Well, ain't you going to tell us how you got it, Mayor?
7: Don't mind. Parker's simply mistaken. My son loaned me the pencil this morning, and I forgot to return it. That's all.
5: You mean the captain didn't have the pencil when he went out this evening?
7: That's what I'm saying, Doc.
3: That's not the truth, and you know it's not.
7: Are you calling me a liar, Parker?
5: I'm sorry, but I reckon he's got a right to in this instance, Mayor.
7: What do you mean, Doc?
5: I mean, Mayor, that I was using that gold pencil myself just before we went to bed tonight. And I returned it to Captain Friday along about 10 o'clock. You couldn't have had it, Mayor.
7: Yeah.
5: Well, what about it, Mayor?
7: Boy, I must have two gold pencils, then.
5: I see. You still stick to your story, then?
7: Of course. Why shouldn't I? It's the truth.
5: Well, what about the earth on your trousers?
7: I was down on my knees several times looking for tracks tonight.
3: But that's freshly dug earth, Mayor Friday.
7: Yeah, quite a detective, ain't you, Parker?
3: And what about the Black Pearl, Dr. Tooner? You're not going to let Mayor Friday keep that. Doesn't belong to him. It's part of Phyllis's estate.
5: Oh, I reckon the mayor will take good care of it, Parker.
3: I'd rather have you keep it, Dr. Tuner.
5: Don't be a fool, boy. The pearl's as safe with Mayor Friday as it is with me.
7: Well, come on, Parker. There's been enough foolishness.
3: What do you mean?
7: You heard me say I was going to lock you up, didn't you?
3: Yeah, but look here.
5: Shh. Listen to that. The phantom church bell is ringing again, Mayor.
7: What of it? I'm getting so used to it, I don't pay no attention to it no more.
5: Just the same, it's ringing, and I don't like it.
7: Anyway, that don't affect you, Parker. Come on.
5: Now, Mayor, be sort of reasonable.
7: You leave me be, Doc. I know what I'm about.
5: Well, where are you going to put him, Mayor? Ain't many good lock-up places left in this house.
7: Put him in his bedroom, of course.
5: Don't reckon that'd help much, since the feller sawed the bars off his window the other night.
7: Well, and I'll put him in the girl's room.
5: Sorry, Mayor, but I busted in the door, as you can see.
7: Well, what in tarnation will I do with him, then?
5: Now, look here, Mayor. Let the boy alone. He ain't going to run off while the girl's sick of bed here.
7: I ain't so much afeard of his running away.
5: Well, what is it, then?
7: He's liable to treat the rest of us just as he done my son.
5: Now, now, Mayor, you don't believe young Parker here killed the captain. You know you don't believe that.
3: Listen. There's the clawfoot.
5: Nasty brute. He drools and sucks his teeth all the while. I saw that much before he knocked me out.
7: I wouldn't mind the whole business half so much if it wasn't for him. It makes my flesh creep.
3: How was he dressed, Dr. Tuner? Did he still have on those flowing white robes?
5: I reckon he had his robe on all right, Parker. And his bare, hairy shanks were sticking out below.
7: Bare, huh? Did you notice his feet, Doc? Did you see if he did have claw feet?
5: No, Mayor. I reckon I was too busy watching the knife in his hand to pay much attention to his feet.
3: The bell. That phantom church bell.
5: Yeah, it seems to be an almighty lot of action down in the City of the Dead tonight. Though who ever heard of corpses rising from their graves at 4 o'clock in the morning?
7: Dark as the inside of a cow.
3: Shh. Did you hear that?
5: Hear what, Parker?
3: I heard footsteps on the porch. Listen.
1: The whole phantom company of the old abandoned graveyard seems to be rising up at this dark hour to take part in the mystery of the City of the Dead. The phantom church bell tolls. Old Clawfoot wails among the tombstones. And now the approach of stealthy footsteps outside the cottage. If the sinister figure of violence is coming... But wait.
3: Do you hear it?
5: Now, who in Tunket?
7: Can't see a thing out the window. Darker and pitch black.
5: Reckon it's Clawfoot, Mayor.
7: How should I know?
3: Not unless he's put on shoes.
5: Listen.
3: What's he doing anyway, patrolling our front porch? Hey, you carrying a gun, Mayor?
7: Yeah, I sure am, and I'm going to throw open the door.
5: Now, be careful, Mayor. You got a light to your back. He's got you at a disadvantage.
7: Put out the light.
5: It won't do no good. The light from the fireplace is just as bad.
7: Well, I'm going to chance it.
5: Careful, Mayor.
7: Nothing out here, Doc.
5: Yeah, it's just as well, Mayor. Come on back in and shut the door.
7: Dang funny. Must have been something out there besides just them footsteps.
5: Yeah, of course there was, but...
3: Shh. Listen. There they are again.
5: That's strange. Old Clawfoot never pulled anything like this before.
3: I still want to know when he put on shoes.
7: Of course it's Clawfoot. Who else could it be?
3: I don't know. Besides, Clawfoot always wailed before when he was around.
5: Well, we heard wailing back a bit.
3: Yeah, but that was way off. You haven't heard a sound since the footsteps began.
5: Shh. Listen.
7: I'm going to find out about this, Dud Rodham.
5: Now, wait a minute, Mayor. I wouldn't go out there again.
7: Of course I'm going out. Here, give me that flashlight.
5: Yeah, if you're going out, Mayor, so am I.
7: Well, come on. Nobody's keeping you.
5: Just the same, I think we hadn't ought to go.
7: Do as you like. I'm going.
5: See, as soon as you touch that latch, the footsteps stop. You see anything, Mayor?
7: No. Porch is empty. Hello? Look there, Doc.
5: By gum, a sack of something.
7: Now, where did that come from, do you suppose?
5: I reckon our visitor left it for us. A gunny sack or something or other.
7: Yeah. Tain't so very heavy.
5: All tied up. What do you suppose it is? Come on, Mayor. Bring it into the house.
3: What have you got there, Mayor?
7: Shut the door, will you, Doc? Found this sack out on the porch just now, Parker. Put the chain on, Doc.
5: Yeah.
3: What is it?
7: Don't know yet.
3: Say... Do you suppose it's the rest of the black pearls?
5: Jiggers, Mayor.
7: Hand me the knife on the table there, Doc. We'll soon find out.
5: Here you are, Mayor.
3: If it is the pearls, remember, they belong to Phyllis and no one else.
7: You stand back, young fellow. This is none of your affair.
3: It is my affair. I'm here to see that Phyllis gets what's coming to her.
7: You'll both get what's coming to you before this thing settles.
5: I reckon you two better stop glaring at each other. Now, Mayor, go on. Cut that sack open.
7: Then make him stand back.
5: Come on, Parker. Be a sensible chap.
3: Well, I'm going to see what's in that sack.
5: Well, of course you are. What is it, Mayor? What's in the sack?
7: If I ever catch the fella that done this...
5: A sack of bones.
3: A skeleton. Our skeleton's back with us again.
7: Somebody is playing tricks on me, and I ain't going to have it.
3: Yeah, but look. Up there around its neck. It's back with another message.
5: Jiminy, Mayor. Look there.
7: Yeah. Printed, just like the other one.
5: Yeah? Listen to this. For 20 years, I've been resting uneasy in the grave of Theodore Beverly because it is not my grave and I do not belong in it. The bones that belong in Theodore Beverly's grave lie at this moment in the burned ruins of Lammy Fink's cabin.
7: What's that, Doc?
5: That's what it says.
3: What does it mean?
5: I reckon it means, for one thing, that Theodore Beverly is dead.
3: I'm glad to know that, anyway.
5: Glad? What do you mean by that, Parker?
3: Well, to tell the truth, Dr. Tooner, I've had a hunch all along that old Clawfoot might be Phyllis's grandfather, Theodore Beverly.
5: Hey, now, come to think about it, I reckon I've had about the same idea in the back of my mind.
3: Would have been terrible for Phyllis. They've never known for sure whether her grandfather was dead.
5: Now, wait a minute. Hold on just a minute. I wonder if this message means that one of them three bodies that was burned up in Lammy's cabin was that of old man Beverly.
7: I don't see how it could be. We know the caretaker, Lammy Fink. And Parker here identified the other as Miss Carol's cousin, Bert Arnold.
3: But there was a third body.
5: No, that couldn't have been Theodore Beverly. It was too young a man.
3: Then there must have been a fourth body in the cabin when it burned.
5: Now, I swear there wasn't.
3: Then if this skeleton's telling the truth, Beverly must have been one of the three.
7: Well, he wasn't.
5: You know, we ain't under any obligations to believe these here messages from the grave, as it were. Somebody may be just sending them to throw us off the track.
3: I don't believe it, Doctor. There's something behind these notes. Someone's trying to warn us about something.
7: All fired unpleasant way of doing it.
3: It's someone with a horrible morbid complex. I've read about people with queer fetishes, fixed ideas and all that. This looks to me like the work of someone with a graveyard complex. A morbid fascination for skeletons.
5: Yeah, I reckon he's morbid, all right, whoever he is.
7: Yeah, that bell's ringing more tonight than any time yet.
3: And every time it's rung, something's happened.
5: Oh, I reckon not every time, Parker.
3: It seems like it. There. There, do you hear that?
5: Clawfoot, eh?
3: Yeah, didn't I tell you? The bell rings and then Clawfoot begins to wail.
7: I reckon that thing would wail, bell or no bell.
3: Well, just the same, that bell's getting on my nerves. I wish it would hurry and get light.
5: Not for another half hour yet.
3: Shh. What's the matter, Dr. Turner?
5: I thought I heard something in your room, Parker. Listen.
7: Oh, don't hear nothing, Doc. Reckon you was mistaken.
5: Maybe so, Mayor, but I'm sure I heard something, though.
3: But how could anyone get into my room?
5: Well, somebody could climb in between those sawed-off bars on your window.
7: What did it sound like, Doc?
5: You remember I told you how Clawfoot sniveled and drooled?
7: Yeah.
5: Sounded just like that.
3: Maybe Clawfoot is back in the house again. Listen. There's Clawfoot wailing outside. It can't be him.
5: Yeah, likely it was my imagination.
7: Yeah, I reckon it was, Doc. But just the same, I'm going to take a look in there.
5: Well, I'll go along, just in case.
7: Got the flashlight?
5: Yes.
3: Shall I come?
5: I reckon two's enough. You stay with the girl.
7: Well, are you coming?
5: Yep.
3: It's got the mayor. It's got the mayor. Parker, come here. I saw it. I saw it, Doc. Just as the mayor opened the door, a hand reached out and jerked him into the bedroom.
5: And it slammed the door right in my face and locked it.
3: You're sure the door's locked?
5: Yes, of course I am. Do something. Do something. We've got to save him if we can.
3: Break down the door.
5: That's it. Grab that chair.
3: Stand back, Doc. Get away from the door.
5: That's it. Harder, Parker. Here, let me do it.
3: Stand back. I almost got it that time. It's giving.
5: Hit her lower down. There she goes. We got her that time.
3: And then we've awakened Phyllis.
5: Well, come on. She'll be all right.
3: Look, there's the mayor. Turn your flash over there in the corner.
7: Murder.
3: No, he's not. Look, he's sitting up. Mayor Friday, who was it? What happened?
8: he choked me.
5: Are you all right, Mayor? Are you hurt?
8: he tried to wring my neck. Here, help me up.
3: Who was it? Strangled you. How'd he get away?
8: I don't know. Went out through the window when you started battering the door, whoever he was.
5: Can you stand?
8: Yeah, Yes, I reckon so.
3: Well, you don't need me. I'm going to Phyllis.
5: Yeah, I'll bring the mare.
6: Oh, Jimmy, what's happened? What's the matter now?
3: Phyllis, you mustn't cry like that. I'm all right. Look, Phil, here I am.
6: Oh, Jimmy, what was that noise?
3: It wasn't anything, Phil. Really, it wasn't.
6: But look, what's the matter with Mayor Friday?
3: Why, he just slipped and hurt himself.
6: Jimmy, you're not telling me the truth.
5: Now, Miss Carroll, don't you go to getting excited. The mare's all right.
8: Yeah, my neck feels as big as a barrel. Being strangled ain't no picnic.
6: Strangled? Did somebody try to strangle the mayor?
3: Oh, Phil, please. It wasn't anything. Really, it wasn't, Phil.
8: No, not anything. Well, I reckon you won't say that when I tell you that feller got your precious black pearl.
6: The pearl?
3: What's that? You let him have the pearl, Mayor Friday?
8: No, I didn't let him have it. He took it.
5: Well, I swan. Got it, did he? Went right through your pockets, did he, Mayor?
8: Held me by the throat with one hand and lifted the pearl out of my vest pocket with the other.
6: Who was it, Jimmy? Who did it?
3: We don't know.
6: Oh, I can't stand any more of this.
5: Well, it wasn't Clawfoot. We've been hearing him outside.
8: No, it wasn't Clawfoot.
3: Look.
8: He had on dark clothes.
3: Dawn's beginning to break. Look, Phil, you can see it through the windows.
6: Oh, I'm so glad.
3: Just the same, I'd like to know who got a hold of that black pearl. How did the person know about it in the first place? None of us had a chance to talk with anyone on the outside since it was found.
5: That's an idea, Parker.
3: And more than that, how did this burglar know that the mayor had the pearl? There's something mighty queer here.
5: A lot of queer things, that's a fact.
3: And another queer thing. In spite of the fact that Mayor Friday claims he was choked until his neck felt like a barrel and he could hardly breathe, have you noticed there wasn't a mark any place on his neck?
8: Look here, Parker. I guess that's just about the limit.
5: Now, Mayor.
3: You're an old medical man, Doctor. I ask you, does a mare's neck look as though he'd been choked?
8: Look, you blasted young smart aleck. You keep on sticking that snoot of yours into other folks' business and watch what happens.
3: You're afraid to let Doc examine your throat. You know as well as I do that you weren't choked. So does Dr. Tooner here.
5: No, don't include me in your fracases.
3: Are you going to let Dr. Tooner examine you?
8: Well, if it means shut Dad burn much, yes. I'll let him look at my neck. Come on out in the kitchen, Doc.
3: Why out in the kitchen? Let him examine it right here in front of me.
8: Look here. Who you ordering around? Whose house is this?
3: I guess we've just about got you cornered, Mayor. Nothing left to defend yourself with but a lot of hot air and bluster.
5: No, but after all, Parker, both you and me saw that hand reach out and jerk the mayor into the bedroom. We both saw that.
3: Maybe there was a hand. Maybe there really was someone in the bedroom. But if there was, the fellow was a friend of the mayor's.
5: Now, Parker, I wouldn't say that.
3: Well, I would, and I say it again. Maybe you're in on it, Dr. Tooner, and maybe you're not. But whether you are or not, Mayor Friday knows what it's all about.
8: Yes, that's right, Parker. I know a good many things. Too much for your own safety.
3: Well, I've used my eyes, and I can tell you, Mayor Friday, I've picked up a few things of my own. When the showdown comes, I'm not going to be tongue-tied either.
6: Oh, Jimmy, please don't quarrel. I'm so tired I can't even cry anymore. I just lie here and ache.
3: Poor little Phil. This has been an awful night for you.
6: Rub your hand over my head, Jimmy. My face is so hot.
3: Of course I will.
6: Oh, that feels so good. Your hands are cool, Jimmy. So nice and cool.
3: There. I'll try to relax.
6: The church bell, Jimmy. Do you hear it? The phantom church bell.
3: There, Phyllis.
5: That medicine I gave her a while back is strong enough to put her to sleep again, Parker.
3: I think she's drifting off. She's going back to sleep in spite of herself.
6: Jimmy, dear.
3: Yes, Phil?
6: Jimmy, dear, will you please go to the window and see if it isn't almost light? I think I could go to sleep if it wasn't so dark.
3: Of course, I'll go to the window. Should be getting light. The night is beginning to break up, Phil. It isn't near as dark as it was. I can see the shapes of trees down as far as the edge of the road.
6: It's getting light. It's getting light. Now I can sleep. Oh, Jimmy, I'm so tired.
3: Yes, in another 15 minutes, Dawn will be down here in the City of the Dead.
5: Shh, Parker. She's dropped off. She's gone back to sleep.
3: My gosh, Doc! Clawfoot's right outside the house.
5: Clawfoot?
3: Yes, I see him moving among the trees, just his outline, but I couldn't miss him.
8: Where? I don't see him.
3: Watch over there by that big pine. See? Do you see him?
5: Yes, I see him. See him, Mayor?
8: Sure.
3: My gosh, Doc. Look! Look right behind him. Do you see it?
5: Something's crawling after Clawfoot.
3: Something's stalking Clawfoot. Watch. Watch. He's going to leap. It's a man. It's a man. He's got Clawfoot.
5: Look, he's handling him like a baby. Can you see who it is?
3: No, it's too dark. Look, he's got him gagged. He's picking him up on his arms. He's kidnapping Clawfoot.
4: He's kidnapping Clawfoot!

The story of Theodore Beverly's priceless black pearls is whirling into a great seething cauldron of sinister activity. Captain Friday vanishes. Old Clawfoot kidnapped. Old Mayor Friday lying right and left like a cornered pirate. And the phantom church bell. Where is it? What makes it ring so persistently? All these get further explanation next week when Carlton E. Morse Productions brings you another episode in Adventures by Morse. Listen for Chapter 9 of The City of the Dead, entitled The Trail of the Phantom Church Bell.

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1: You're not hungry, dear Henry, dear Henry. I've just burnt the roast and I've ruined the sponge.
2: Well, that's a nice thing, isn't it? After I've been working...
1: Henry, I've got me secret supply.
2: You don't mean...
1: Polo mints.
2: Yum, yum.
3: You know, some marmalades get some of their tang from added flavouring. While Robertson's Golden Shred gets all of its tang from Seville oranges. What would you rather have for breakfast?
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4: 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If I've painted that spire once, he said, I've painted it a dozen times. 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
1: Los Angeles Police calling all cars. Attention all cars, broadcast 204 regarding a fight at Grand and Jefferson. See the man and keep the peace. Rosenquist.

Aviation has its test pilots. The automobile industry, its test drivers and proving ground. And California, with more automobiles than any other state in the Union, is the proving ground for gasoline. Here, the test drivers are the men at the wheels of police cars, fire engines, ambulances, and other emergency equipment. They are the men who drive the most. These impartial authorities, after trying all makes of gasoline, unhesitatingly say, Rio Grande cracked gasoline all the way. And the proof of their statements lie in the fact that last year they drove 55 million miles with Rio Grande cracked gasoline exclusively. Back of that unsolicited, unpaid-for recommendation are the reasons which make it easily understood. Rio Grande cracked continues to deliver quicker starting, steadier acceleration, longer mileage, greater reserve power, and the maximum speed of which a car is capable. Their reasons are your reasons, too. 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Drive in for a tank full tomorrow morning, and you'll come back for more, thoroughly understanding why Rio Grande cracked is the most highly recommended gasoline in the West.

0: Chief Davis, may we ask you to open our program?
1: I am not personally in favor of commending a police officer for every arrest he makes. Appreciating the fact that he is paid for his services and fulfilling an obligation to the city. However, in this case we're about to hear, I have personal knowledge of the handicap the officers worked under, and when they succeeded in bringing their man to justice, it would seem negligent to let such work pass without commendation for such faithful service. Of necessity, we must touch only briefly on the work done by Officers Condaffer and Hickey in solving tonight's case. But their relentless pursuit of the criminals involved resulted in a capture and conviction, and again emphasized the fact that crime does not pay.

0: Oh, how's Mrs. Blackmore tonight?
1: Pretty well, thank you. Mr. Blackmore?
0: You're looking swell. Nobody'd ever think you just had a baby.
1: Young Mr. Blackmore is just 3 days old today.
0: 3 days. Seems like you've been in here 3 years.
1: Miss me?
0: I'll say. A lot.
1: The doctor says I can go home next week.
0: I want you to stay as long as the doctor says for you to. No getting up and running around like you did before.
1: Oh, I'm all right, darling. We're strong women, we Blackmores.
0: That's a healthy-looking son you've got in the nursery out there.
1: Have you seen him today?
0: Sure. That is, as much as they'd let me. Gosh, you'd think babies were poison, the way these nurses herd you around.
1: It's you who's poison to the babies.
0: Oh, I won't hurt him. Why can't I just...

0: babies were poisoned. The way these nurses heard you around.
1: It's you who's poisoned to the babies.
0: Oh, I won't hurt him. Why can't I just hold him?
1: Doctor's orders.
0: Ah, gee. Gosh, that's half the fun, playing with them.
1: You'll have plenty of time for that when we get home. You'll probably have your hands full with two youngsters and a wife to take care of.
0: I couldn't ask for anything
1: better. Oh, darling. You better run along now. It's almost feeding time, and the nurse will throw you out.
0: I'd like to see her try it.
1: Now you go on. Get out of here before you're thrown out.
0: All right. I'll be back tomorrow, just as soon as I get off work.
1: All right, darling. Goodbye.
2: But Christy Blackmore never came back. Next morning, the 27th of October, the bleak dawn found him standing on a street corner, waiting for the car that was taking him to work. An automobile pulled to a stop.
3: Give you a lift, Betty?
4: Why, yeah, thanks.
3: A little chilly this morning.
4: Plenty cold, if you ask me.
3: Where do you work?
4: Over across town. I always transfer on Grand.
3: Well, I go straight through. I'll drop you at Grand and Jefferson. How's that?
4: That'll be fine.
5: Hey! Why don't you look what you're doing, you monk?
3: Who are you talking to?
5: Talking to you, you dumb cluck. You almost went into us back there.
3: That's to you. I ain't been near you.
5: Oh, yeah? Just stop that car, buddy, and I'll get near you.
3: God, beat it.
5: Listen, monk. I'll knock your teeth down your throat. You get hard with me.
3: Oh, yeah?
5: Yeah.
4: Say, that guy sounds like a foghorn. Who does he think he is, anyway?
3: Oh, some punch-drunk pug, I guess, from the looks of him.
4: They're still following you.
3: Let him follow. I don't care.
4: Well, you can let me out at the next corner.
3: Okay. Hope you got to work on time.
4: Oh, thanks. I've got lots of time. It isn't far from here.
3: I'll let you out before the light changes.
4: Okay. Thanks a lot for the lift.
3: Don't mention it. Be seeing you.
6: Hey, Izzy, put on your squint and your brakes. I see that bozo, what was in that other car. I'm going to take care of him. Come on, Twig. All right, wise guy. Here's how we handle mugs like you. Take him, Twig. Yeah, that'll hold him for a while. Let's go, Twig.

0: later, Christy Blackmore dies from the injuries received at the hands of his brutal attackers. Detectives Condaffer and Hickey begin the hopeless task of rounding up witnesses to the assault. And then, at the coroner's inquest...
1: You viewed the body?
2: I have.
1: And you recognize the man?
2: He was my brother, Christy Blackmore.
1: Do you know how he met his death?
2: No, I don't.
1: Was he married?
2: Yes.
1: Any children?
2: Two. A boy 2 years old and another just 6 days old.
1: That'll be all, Mr. Blackmore. Sonny Edwards.
3: Yes, sir?
1: Where were you on the morning of October 27th when this fight occurred?
3: I was on the southeast corner of Jefferson at Grand. I was crossing the street when I saw the car stop.
1: What were you doing on that corner at that hour of the morning?
3: Well, I'd looked to see if any money had been left, and then I counted my papers.
1: Oh, you sell papers there?
3: Yes, sir. I have a rack there. Well, as I said, I saw this car drive up. It was a Hudson, I think. And these three men got out. One of them said something. I don't know what it was, but the other two, they didn't say a word. They just went over, and I saw him hit that man, Mr. Blackmore, and then he fell down.
1: What did the men do then?
3: Well, they got back in the car, and one of the men said, "Let's scram," and the car drove off.
1: Did all the men get out of the car?
3: No, sir. No, no. The driver, he stayed in the automobile.
1: Would you be able to recognize these men?
3: No, sir. I don't think so.
1: That's all. Thomas Britton.
4: Yes, sir.
1: Were you present at the time this attack is alleged to have occurred on the morning of October 27th?
4: Yes, sir.
1: Where were you in relation to the deceased?
4: I was about 20 feet away at the time.
1: Did you see him get out of the automobile?
4: Yes, sir. I saw that gentleman over there, Mr. Kearns, drive up and let the other man out of the car. And then Mr. Kearns drove off, and the other man stood there maybe for half a minute. Then this other car, the Hudson, drove up and stopped about 6 feet away from the curb and down a ways from where the other man, Mr. Blackmore, was standing. Three men got out and came up to Mr. Blackmore, and one of them struck him in the face. And I heard him say, "Take him, Turk," and the other two men began hitting him.
1: What did this first man look like?
4: Well, I couldn't get a good look at him, but he was short. Looked something like a prize fighter.
1: You say there were two others?

0: Yes, sir. One was a tall fellow, and the other one was short, heavy-set man.
1: Was he the one called the Turk?
0: Yes, sir.
1: Did you see a fourth man, a man who stayed in the car?
0: Well, I saw that there was a man in the car, but I didn't get a good look at him.
1: Would you be able to identify any of the men you saw that morning?
0: I don't know. I might be able to.
1: Thank you, Mr. Britton. Joseph Kearns.
2: Yes, sir.
1: You drove the deceased in your automobile to Jefferson and Grand on the morning of October 27th?
2: Yes, sir.
1: Were you in the habit of doing that?
2: No, sir. I'd never seen him before that morning.
1: How far did he ride with you?
2: From the time I picked him up until we got to Jefferson and Grand.
1: Did anything unusual happen during that time?
2: Well, I had a dispute with a fellow about the right-of-way, but I didn't pay much attention to it.
1: Did Mr. Blackmore have any words with these men?
2: No, sir. He never said anything to them. They came along and bawled me out, but he never spoke to them at all.
1: Did you see this attack on Mr. Blackmore?
2: No, sir. However, after I'd driven on through the signal, I glanced in the mirror and saw this Hudson with those men in it. I saw it stop, and a fellow got out and started to walk back.
1: Did you see him strike the deceased?
2: No, sir.
1: Would you be able to identify this man if you saw him again?
2: No, sir. I'm afraid I wouldn't.
1: You wouldn't know the man you had the argument with?
2: Well, I might, but I'm not sure.
1: Did you get the license number of the other car?
2: No, sir, I didn't.
1: That's all, Mr. Kearns. Thank you. The jury may prepare their verdict.

0: few days later, Chief of Detectives James Bean sends for Lieutenant Condaffer and his partner, Jerry Hickey.
1: Sit down, boys.
2: Thanks, Chief.
3: Morning, Captain.
1: What's been done about that Blackmore case?
2: Plenty, but not by us.
1: Just what do you mean by that?
2: Well, in the first place, we got the license number of the Hudson from one of the witnesses as A12177.
3: Yeah, and it turned out to be a Chevy Coupe.
2: That's right. Meantime, we checked with another witness and found that it should have been A18177, which leaves us just as bad off as before.
1: Why so?
2: Well, you see, that car is registered to a bird named Court. Isidore Court. An old fellow. He's got two boys. Both of them have records as long as your arm. Petty theft, suspicion of robbery, all that sort of thing. They run around with a bunch of would-be prize fighters. Unless we can get a case built up against either one of them, we haven't got a chance.
1: Have you talked to anybody over at the DA's office?
2: Yeah. We asked for complaints against Court and suspicion of murder. We figured we could get something out of him about who was present at the killing. We asked that if he was picked up, that he be held without bail. And he was picked up. The first we knew about it was that he was scheduled for trial this morning.
1: This morning?
3: Yep, this morning.
1: And you weren't notified?
3: Oh, yes. Just in time to get there while the first witness was being questioned.
2: Yeah, there was a whole parade of them. Dennison asked every one of them the same thing.
4: This man on the morning of October 27th?
5: I never saw him before in my life.
4: Mr. Kearns, is this the man who drove that Hudson automobile that morning?
6: Well, I'm not sure. You see, it was sort of foggy that morning.
4: Mr. Edwards, is this the man you saw in that automobile the morning that you were crossing Grand at Jefferson?
7: No, sir. No, I don't think so. No, I don't believe he's the one.
4: Mr. Britton, can you identify this man as the driver of the car that stopped near Christy Blackmore on the morning of October
8: 27th? I don't believe I can.
2: All the time, Court sat there, laughing out loud. The only thing I can figure is that somebody got to those witnesses before we did.
1: Intimidation, you mean?
2: Exactly.
1: Well, what do you suggest?
2: Well, I've got an idea. Maybe a screwy one, but then again, you can never tell. It might work.
1: What is it? We might try it.
2: You remember Blackmore's brother?
1: Yes.
2: Well, let's get hold of it. Get him to go to one of the newspapers and see if one of those sob sisters will run this story as her own idea. Maybe we can get some reactions from other witnesses that we don't know about now.
1: Well, it's worth trying anyhow. Get in touch with him and let's see what happens.
2: Right.

0: Well, boys, there's your story in the record.
1: Here, let me see it. Wanted witnesses.
2: And how?
1: And so the brother started a personal investigation. Today he gave his report. I went to the district attorney's office, but they told me they couldn't open the case without more evidence.
2: We could have told him that.
1: Stick around. We get in on this someplace. Here we are. I went to Jimmy Bean. Well, he told me the police were not through with this case, but that they couldn't do anything without further evidence. More witnesses.
2: I hope we get them.
1: Wait a minute. Here's the important part. And that's why I'm coming to you. There are a number of people who saw my brother knocked down and who could help us identify the man who struck him.
2: Yes, they would.
1: Also identify the car and those other men in it. I feel sure that if these people knew how the case ended, that if they knew the guilty person was going scot-free, they'd come forward and help me bring him to justice.
2: That ought to get him.
1: I should think so.
3: Captain Bean, there's a man here who says he has some information about the Blackmore case.
0: Send him in.
3: Yes, sir.
0: Maybe this is our first prospect.
3: Right in here, please.
0: You wanted to see me?
4: Yes, sir. My name's George. I saw a story in the record last night about the Blackmore case. I thought maybe I might be able to help.
0: I certainly hope so, Mr. George. Oh, this is Lieutenant Conifer.
1: All right.
0: And his partner, Jerry Hickey. They're working on the case.
2: How do you do?
0: Now, Mr. George, just what do you know about this case?
4: Well, among other things, I can identify the men who did the killing. At least I'm pretty sure I can.
1: Oh? How's that?
4: Well, on the morning that Blackmore was killed, I happened to be waiting for a streetcar at the same place. I saw the Hudson drive up, and... Well, here's a piece of paper that I wrote the license number on.
2: A18177. Well, that checks.
1: Right.
4: I was about 10 feet away from Blackmore when this car drove up. Three men got out, and one was a tall man... The other two were shorter. One was sort of blonde, the other was a very dark man.
2: These are the short guys?
4: Yes. One of the men walked up to Blackmore and struck him in the face. That sort of turned him around and seemed to stun him. Then the first man said, "Take him, Turk." And the other, a short fellow, hit him two or three times as he fell. The tall fellow also struck him.
0: What were you doing all this time?
4: I was just standing there. It all happened so fast I couldn't do anything.
0: What did you do after the men left?
4: Well, as soon as Blackmore fell, the men ran back to their car and jumped in. That's when I got the license number. I ran to Blackmore and picked him up. Another fellow helped me. We put him on the sidewalk. Then I ran across to the drugstore and asked them to come over and see if there was anything that they could do.
0: Did they?
4: No, they said that they weren't allowed to. They told me to go to the hospital.
1: Yeah, there's one right close to there, isn't there, Hickey?
2: Yeah, just a couple of doors down the street.
4: Well, I went down there, and about that time an ambulance got there. Somebody else must have phoned for it.
1: Mm-hmm. Did you get anyone else's name while you were there?
4: Well, I gave my name to several people, and I took down the names of two people that were there. One was a woman and a fellow named McDonald.
1: I've already checked the woman. She says she couldn't identify the man.
4: Well, she could if she wanted to. She's just afraid.
1: I see. And you can identify
4: them. Well, I'll say I can. I can identify one of them by his raspy voice, if nothing else.
1: Did you say one of the witnesses was named McDonald?
4: Yes, he works in a car rental agency on Western near Sunset Boulevard.
1: That's fine. Come on, Jerry. Let's pay a little call on Mr. McDonald.
0: Yeah. Thanks, Mr. George. Your help has been invaluable.
4: Well, when you get him, call me. I'll identify him.

0: I'm looking for a Mr. McDonald.
1: Hey, McDonald. What can I do for you?
0: From police headquarters, McDonald. We'd like to ask you a few questions about the Blackmore case.
2: Not so loud.
0: Huh?
2: Come over here. How did you get my name?
0: A fellow named George gave it to us. What's the matter with you? What are you looking for?
2: Listen, if those birds see me talking to you, they'll give me a dose of what Blackmore got. I've got a wife and kid, you see, and I don't want to get mixed up in this.
0: No, don't worry. We're not going to make trouble for you. We just want the man who killed Blackmore.
2: Look, there's a place right up the street here. It's a place like this. As a matter of fact, the same guy owns it. I was in there the day Blackmore died. Three fellas came and started talking to this fella. One of them said...
3: Let me check your packet, will you?
4: What's the matter with Izzy's Hudson?
3: The cops is looking for it. We was driving it this morning. We had to beat a guy up.
4: Yeah, what's the beef now?
3: Hey, shut his mouth off. We let him have it.
4: You're going to get in a jam beating people up like that?
3: Yeah, sure, will you? Well, how about the packet?
4: Okay, take it. But you got to get me a set of tires for it.
3: I'll take care of that.
2: I didn't see him when he came back, and I don't know what happened. But next time I saw the packet, it had a new set of tires on it. Then about 2 or 3 days after that, it was 3 days. I was over there again, and this bird comes in, the blue Hudson, and he says...
3: Give me $5, Sam, for some flowers.
4: Flowers for who?
3: The toy kicked off this morning. Wasn't any flowers.
4: Wasn't there with you the other morning when you kicked that guy around?
3: Yeah, can you beat that? The both of them die on the same day.
4: Turk was punch drunk anyway. Here's $5. I still think it's a waste of money.
3: What do you care? You got a set of tires for that packet, awful cheap.
4: Yeah, that hot stuff's gonna get me in stars someday.
3: Well, you're always singing the blues, ain't you, Sam? So long, you crooker. I'll see you later.
5: Acting on information received from the thoroughly frightened witness, Con Deffer and Hickey take the operator of the rental agency to headquarters for questioning.
0: Now, look here, Sam. We've got enough information about the man who killed Blackmore to think that maybe you're in with him.
1: I had nothing to do with it, I tell you. I didn't know nobody had killed nobody.
6: Don't hand us that, Sam. We happen to know that you have a new set of tires on your Packard. If for nothing else, we can hold you on a hot tire charge.
4: All right. I'll tell you what I know about it. It's like you say, this bird comes into my agency one morning and tells me he's beat a guy up. I don't ask him no questions. It's none of my business, see? So he wants to borrow my car, so I lends it to him. When he brings it back, the tires is on it. That's all I know.
0: Oh, no, it's not. You know who that man was, and you know who was with him that morning.
4: No, I can't tell you that.
0: What's the matter with you, Sam? You're not scared, are you?
4: I can't tell you their names.
0: You tired of operating that rental agency, Sam?
4: What do you mean?
0: I'll turn you in the commission, have your license revoked unless you come clean.
4: No, don't do that. The business is all I've got. How would I make a living?
0: The same way I suspect you're making it now. All right. Come on. Open up.
4: If I tell you, will you keep me out of this?
0: Sure. Why not?
4: All right. The fella that hit Blackmore first was Dennis Murphy. We call him K.O. Kelly. He done it.
0: Who was with him?
4: Turk and Izzy Court and another guy. I don't know his name.
6: Don't hand us that stall.
4: I'm telling you the truth. I don't know his name.
0: Okay, Sam. Okay. We'll find out if you're lying to us. And if you are...
7: Repeat on broadcast 204. Be on the lookout for three men driving a blue Hudson sedan with a red stripe around the body. Number one described as Armenian, 5'5", weight about 150 pounds. Number two described as American, 5'6" or 7", about 150 pounds. Number three is about 24 or 25 years. It also weighs 150 pounds, 5'8" or 9". These men are wanted for murder. That's all.
8: Did you get that description of those monkeys wanted by L.A.?
9: Yeah, all three of them.
8: Must be pretty tough babies, beating the guy up like they did.
9: There's quite a bunch of thugs like that around town now.
10: All quiet in the little town of Glendale, though.
9: Oh, yeah? Take a look up ahead there. Three birds stepping the car.
8: Yeah, needs looking into.
9: Take it easy. Looks like they're getting ready to blow. Hey, you, come on over here.
1: Ah, don't muzzle yourself, Tucker!
11: And so the merry chase begins.
9: Say, did you hear that voice?
11: So what?
9: Well, part of the description given by witnesses in that Blackmore case suggests a raspy voice.
11: Well, in that case, we'll put on a burst of speed and overhaul them.
9: Pull up alongside if you can. Whoa, look!
11: Yeah, there goes a perfectly good fender.
9: Let him get ahead of them. I'm going to take a tire off that hack. Hold it steady now.
11: Nice shooting. We'll put you on the pistol team.
9: Round him over. Keep your hands where I can see them.
11: Here's a set of bracelets for each of you gentlemen.
1: Oh, I hate funny coppers.
11: Not half as much as I hate punk crooks.
9: Say, Haiti, look at this. A .38 SMW.
11: My. Carrying concealed weapons, too.
9: Resisting arrest.
11: And stealing auto accessories. Let's put them away.
0: Hey, Sarge. Let me see the make sheet on those monkeys the Glendale boys brought in last night.
12: Pretty tough customers, if you ask me.
0: Is it our court, Sam Schwartz, Dennis Murphy? Court Murphy. Hey, what does this guy Murphy look like?
12: Oh, he's a little sort of guy, about 5'6". Weighs about 150, maybe.
0: Let's take a look at his record. Yeah. Suspicion of a robbery, 1922. Burglary, 23. Robbery, 23. Robbery, 24. Burglary, 25. The leader of the church choir, eh?
12: Huh. He's hard enough, all right.
0: I got a release order on him.
12: What?
0: Yeah, I got a warrant for him. I want to see him, too.
12: Okay. Now, right back here. Right in there, Frank.
0: Hey, Kelly, come here.
1: There's nobody in here but an Kelly.
0: Oh, yeah? Well, you'll do. Come here.
1: Listen, copper, I ain't talking, see?
0: Who asked you to talk?
1: Well, then, what's the idea? But
0: just wanted to get a good look at you, that's all.
1: You ain't never seen me before.
0: I think maybe you're right at that. But I'm going to be seeing you for some time now.
1: Oh, yeah?
0: Yeah. Let him out, Sergeant.
12: Okay. Come on out, tough guy.
1: Butternut.
0: You don't look like you could kill a guy.
1: What's your beef, Copper? What's the idea of springing me?
0: Springing you? Who said I was springing you?
1: Well, the thing was...
0: I see. You're wondering about your newfound freedom. Well, I can explain that.
1: Yeah, well, slip me the lowdown on it.
0: Well, it's very simple. You're not free.
1: Wait.
0: No, we're just going to take a little ride. You see, I got me a new car.
1: Yeah, well, where to?
0: Down to the central jail.
1: What for?
0: For safekeeping till you're tried for murder.
1: Murder?
0: You heard me. I'm arresting you for the murder of Christy Blackmore.
1: Christy Blackmore? Oh,

0: can't fool the millions of motorists in 45 nations of the world who swear allegiance to Sinclair Motor Oil, nor the 52 railway systems, 150 major airlines, airports, and airplane manufacturers, and the great fleets of ocean-going vessels, which have given the phrase Sinclairize for safety worldwide significance. They know the all-weather qualities of Sinclair Motor Oils. Sinclair Motor Oils maintain the same high lubricating values regardless of temperatures. It is a fact that if you were to drive from the torrid zone to the Arctic, you wouldn't need to change oil if you were using Sinclair. The reason is as simple as it's important. Sinclair Motor Oils are subjected to the patented Sinclair process, which makes them heat and cold proof and completely removes petroleum jelly and wax, the two elements found in almost every oil you buy. If you want a lubricant that will flow as smoothly on cool mornings and evenings as in the heat of the day, at the same time providing the moving parts of your motor with the resilient cushion it must have, why then have the crankcase drained of the weary and sluggish oil you may have been using and have it refilled with Sinclair Opaline, the smoother, tougher lubricant that comes to you in sealed, tamper-proof cans at only 25 cents a quart. When you drive into your Rio Grande dealers tomorrow morning for your supply of police car performance, Rio Grande cracked gasoline, Sinclairize for safety with all-weather Sinclair motor oil. Again, we are privileged to hear Chief Davis.
1: K.O. Kelly, to use one of his many aliases, was lodged in the central jail, charged with a crime of murder. He was duly arraigned and brought to trial in Superior Court. Isidore Court, again using an alias, turned state's evidence, and on September 22, 1926, Kelly was allowed to plead guilty to manslaughter and was sentenced to serve from 1 to 10 years in the state penitentiary. Thus, in a small measure, he was made to pay for his brutal and unprovoked attack upon a defenseless man.
0: Thank you, Chief Davis.

Los Angeles police calling all cars, attention all cars, a cancellation broadcast 204 regarding a fight at Jefferson and Grand. Suspects in this case have been sentenced to prison. That's all. Rosenquist.

0: Here, do you know something? If you stop eating bird's-eye beef burgers and eat these cheap ones...
1: All right.
0: ..you'll save Mum enough money to buy me a Leeds United tracksuit.
1: Fantastic.
0: I mean, they look the same, don't they?
1: Might look the same, but they don't taste the same.
0: You can't tell the difference.
1: Well, I can. The cheap one's yours.
2: Bird's-eye. Somehow other beef burgers just don't taste the same.
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0: Springtime begins to search through Broadway, and its gentle winds feel out the places to set up shop. The push carts of the flower vendors where the promises are wrapped in tight buds of faint color. A child's ribboned silken hair sighed across the winter-pinched face. A woman's shoulders too soon eager to shed the raiment of winter's night. In the spring songs choked out of loudspeakers, in the inviting sidelong glance, in the barefoot padding through sun-warmed corridors, here is spring for Broadway. Innocent, nostalgic as the music of the organ grinder to which monkeys dance, to which Broadway sighs, remembers, tries again. And at the edge of the March evening, against the shimmering of dusk, the anger of a man, the near hysteria, the economy-sized fury at innocence maligned.
1: It's an outrage. A shame, a filthy shame. The way you police have nothing better to do than drag off a man off the street and push him and beat him and people standing around and snickering.
0: No one
1: and...
0: beat you, Mr. Grace.
1: Oh, it's the same thing. You might as well have. What am I doing here? What am I doing in a messy room with a detective? And a girl with a sketch pad. Me, a man with two kids. An overworked wife nags at me when I'm late for supper or late for anything. Everything I ever got, I sweat for. You hear me?
0: Take it easy, Mr. Gracie.
1: Yeah, miss. I'm in a seed store. See, I'm buying things for my lawn, my rose bushes and seeds, you know, Vigoro and a rake. And I walk out and a man grabs me. He makes me drop things in the street and he brings me here. Why? Tell me what crime I've committed. Tell me.
0: You passed a bill in a bank early this afternoon, Mr. Grace. $1,000 bill. Where'd you get it?
1: I got it. The bank said it was good, didn't they? Then why do you have to stick your nose in? I got it.
0: For a man who sweats for everything he gets, how much sweat for that $1,000, Mr. Grace? A bill the bank recognized from serial numbers as one from a 5-year-old payroll robbery where a pay messenger was murdered. How much sweat for it, Mr. Grace?
1: I don't know what you're talking about. I bought it. I bought it from a man on 45th and Broadway. He said I could have it for $250. I laughed in his face.
0: But you bought it, and so cheap.
1: Well, I laughed in his face at first, but when he said he'd go to the bank with me and prove to me it was good.
0: This man, was he Les Cheney?
1: I don't know who he was. I never saw him before.
0: Maybe I can freshen it for you, Mr. Grace. Cheney was a man we believed responsible for the robbery and murder. We couldn't prove it, though. We never found the money. But he was sent up for possession of narcotics. He's out now. Les Cheney sell you that bill?
1: I don't know. Maybe it was him. I told you I never saw the man before. Oh, $1,000 for almost nothing. Wouldn't you have bought it? Let's pretend we're friends. You would have bought it, huh?
0: Miss Holland, here's an artist, Mr. Grace. She'll sketch a drawing while you describe the man who sold you the bill. Go ahead, Mr. Grace.
1: Well, I thought she was doing a drawing of me. I thought
0: describe
1: that
0: Describe
1: she... him. Well, I'll describe him. Well, he had kind of a thin, smirky face, a pinched nose, kind of washed-out eyes. They were blue, I think. They bulged out a little bit. And you getting that, miss?
0: Don't worry about her, Mr. Grace. She'll get it. You just go on.
1: Yeah, well, his hat was kind of slouched down over his forehead.
0: Any distinguishing marks, like a scar or anything?
1: No, there was no scar. I noticed he needed a shave, but then I guess they all do, that type. Kind of a loose mouth, something like a bird dog. Yeah, that's it. The sad eyes and the kind of sniffing around. Yeah, but that's all I remember. Now, what else do you want?
0: Enough to go on, Miss Holland? Good. Call your wife, Mr. Grace. Tell her you'll be real late. We're holding you on suspicion.
1: You do that? You do that after the way I cooperated? Oh, you suck me in and then you... Well, you can't! You can't! Why, you...
0: And watch the protest die in his throat, the shoulders slump, his face fall apart and reassemble into shock. Myron Grace, citizen, family man, provider of wife and children and a lawn and rose bushes, the suddenly a new identification, a name on a police blotter, be held for further questioning in connection with the murder. So turn him over to the sergeant and the artist and leave. Routine now, another reading of the records which concerned a 5-year-old crime. Records still on the active file, and the name which dominates them is the name of Les Cheney. More records. Les Cheney had been released a month ago from prison, having served 5 years of a 7-year sentence. Les Cheney, out on parole. So legwork now. Get the completed sketch and find an address and call on Les Cheney.
2: Yes?
0: Mr. Cheney?
2: Who are you?
0: Danny Clover. I'm from the police.
2: Let him alone, will you? Les is out now. He's behaving. He's trying to get him a job, so let him alone.
0: Mind if I come in?
2: I'm not going to say no to a cop. Come in if you want. Drop dead on the sill if you want. I see you made it. You want to go back?
0: Where's Les Cheney?
2: I told you. My husband's out. Job hunting. That's right. Snip around the place, pull down the wall bed, look in the closet. You're a cop. Work at it.
0: What makes you so bitter, Mrs. Cheney?
2: Guys like you, cops like you, tore 5 years out of my husband's life. I got a thing about being married. I like to take care of my husband. I hum when I scramble an egg, and no less is going to eat it. And I'm a woman who likes when the day is over and I got a husband near me. I missed it for 5 years.
0: Your husband was in possession of narcotics when he was picked up.
2: You're lying through your teeth. Guys like you, cops like you, planted that stuff on Les. It ate you how you couldn't pin a murder on him, so you fixed him good. Listen to me.
0: I want you to look at something, Mrs. Cheney.
2: Listen to me, whatever your name is. I want you to hear it. I've been practicing it for 5 years worth of nights. Hands behind the head. The position of the lonely people. This is what I want to say to you. Die. Run, don't walk, and tell your friends to do likewise.
0: You all through?
2: Tell them all, you hear?
0: Take a look at this picture, Mrs. Cheney. It's a sketch of a man who passed a $1,000 bill. Have you ever seen this man?
2: I never saw him, and to save you a trip back, Les never saw him.
0: Tell Les the police were around, Mrs. Cheney. They'll be back.
2: The cops on the beat, too, whatever your name is. Don't forget to tell them, too. Get out.

0: It's just what your mom hopes she'll send her from the big city, soldier. Little pillow with nice poetry on it, soldier. M is for the always for the T is for the H. Get lost, soldier. This man's ahead of you.
1: That's right, son. You better take off. I'm a policeman. Benny and I have a little business to take care of. Hi, Benny.
0: Sit down, Danny. Sit down. Proud of me, huh? A legitimate line of trade, selling sentimental pillows for homesick soldiers. I'm doing my part, Danny.
1: How you been, Benny?
0: Dandy as anything.
1: Gonna help me out?
0: Gee, I wish I could, Benny. But I swore off being a stool pigeon, Danny. I wrote home to my mom just last week and told her how nice I'm doing with pillows and told her that I'm not gonna
1: yeah,
0: be...
1: Yeah. Look at this sketch, Benny. Did you ever see this man before?
0: I haven't got my glasses, Danny.
1: Hold it up close. Huh? You ever see him?
0: Never, sir. Help me. Don't look like that, Danny. I don't lie to you.
1: This man's been passing hot money.
0: Counterfeit, huh?
1: Uh-uh. From a messenger holdup and shooting. Murder.
0: This guy?
1: You ever see him?
0: I just told you, Danny. I just said to you, you know,
2: closing
0: I don't tell
2: time,
0: you...
2: Closing time, gents.
0: How come closing time? 9 o'clock's never closing time.
2: Tonight it is. I'm sick of no customers.
0: I'm a customer.
2: Yeah? So pay your check and leave. I'm going home. Come on, come on, come on. Don't stall. The only reason I served you in the first place was your flash to 20. You owe $4.60. I brought you the change. Yeah.
1: Where'd you get a $20 bill, Benny?
0: Oh, Danny. Danny, look. Mm-hmm. It's 9 o'clock, ain't it? Today at 9 o'clock, Benny Fane has turned over a new leaf. Clear my conscience and leave the old Benny Fane behind.
1: Where'd you get it?
0: I'm glad for the opportunity to tell you, Danny. I heard about a guy who was selling hot dough. The old Benny Fane got his address and bought a $20 bill for a fin. The old Benny Fane thought it was a counterfeit, not murder dough.
1: Where'd you buy the $20 bill, Benny?
0: Not just on 114th Street, 607 First Floor, all the way back. Well, good night to all.

0: If you're looking for Sylvia, mister, she's not here. And I've searched everywhere. Under the bed, under the liquor bottle.
1: Who are you?
0: Just a lonely redhead looking for an old girlfriend I lost somewhere in a bar one dim day long ago and far away. All of a sudden, lonely me remembered Sylvia. Remembered she told me she lives here.
1: Let's go inside, huh?
0: I tell you, the girl's not here. I guess you can come on in. Sylvia won't mind. Well, you're in. Do something. Say the kind word.
1: I'm from the police. Who are you?
0: Joan Carson. We'll make a faithful and obedient servant have references. Say the kind word.
1: No Sylvia lives here, Miss Carson. This room belongs to a man who's selling hot money. You heard about it and came to buy from him. You greedy for easy money, Miss Carson?
0: It's a proverb for the redheads. Money comes easy, goes easy. Who needs to walk the length of a grimy hall for it? Wait in an empty room for it?
1: No one was here. Who let you in?
0: A graceful movement of my soft, dainty hand. I knocked. No answer. I tried the knob. It turned. Sylvia wasn't here. I thought to wait.
1: How long you been waiting?
0: A half minute, a whole minute maybe, before you knocked. Ask the teenage boys on the front stoop. They all noticed my entry. Commented, too, in a kindly fashion.
1: You don't know anything about the man who lives here.
0: Turn around and look, mister. Look. Could that be him, that walking death in the doorway? Could that be him?
1: He fell before I could get to him. Fell in the limp, loose way of men who were already dead. His hands were wet with the flow of his blood where he'd held the bullet wound. His mouth shaped a word. Then it, too, was gone. The death wound, the silence. This was what was left of a man whose picture I carried. Who sold blood money to rose fanciers, to pillow salesmen. Who had died for it. Been murdered for it.

0: 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Servicemen rely on it. 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Communities everywhere know its day-by-day services. All these countless ministries are financed by your contributions. Won't you answer the call to make this year's contribution larger than ever?
1: When the trade winds blow in from the Hudson and springtime comes to Broadway, it's a season of rare enchantment. March is on its way out, and a few more X's on the calendar, and it's April. It's the time, kid, for weather talk, for baseball scores from sunny Florida. And bite your lip against the knowledge that Joe DiMaggio won't be out there in center field anymore. But it's the good time. The man at the orange juice stand whistles while he puts the yearly coat of shellac in the coconut. The fella next to you, the coffee counter, gives you half his newspaper. And the blonde you met last night calls you at the office and tells you not to be angry. So have a smile, kid. It's that time of the year. But it wasn't smile time where I was. It was the sodden room to be found at the end of all the sodden corridors in the world. The sand-colored walls enclosing the death of a man. And standing beside him, a girl. And beside him, another man, Detective Mugovan.
2: Name's John Mooney, Danny. Here's his wallet.
1: Let me have it. I'll take a look around, Mugovan.
2: Right.
1: All right, young lady. You said your name is Joan Carson, and you came here looking for a long-lost friend.
3: Look, mister, this don't make any difference. A man comes home to die, and I happen to be here where he lives. I came here looking for a friend.
1: What friend?
3: What difference does it make? What friend?
1: What friend?
3: Sylvia. Don't even remember her last name. You know how you forget sometime. You pass by and you say, I think Sylvia used to live here. Why don't I go in and find out how she is, you know?
1: Sure, a friend of yours used to live here.
3: No, I'm not sure. Street looks something like this, and the house...
4: Ask if she's sure Sylvia lived in New York, Danny.
1: Don't worry about it, Muggerman. Just keep...
4: Hey, Danny. Come here. Take a look.
2: How much was taken in that robbery, Danny?
1: $50,000.
2: Want me to count this and see how much is missing?
1: No. Miss Carson, come here a minute. Take a look at the money Detective Muggerman found in this drawer. Close to $50,000. You can go now, Miss Carson. Mugovan?
2: Uh-huh.
1: Follow her. Then walk away from it. Walk the tired night streets of early spring. Here and there a window open to it, the soiled curtain floating in the darkness, swaying to the dance. The night disc jockey calls in the unlighted room. Brush shoulders with a straggler who's angered because for an instant you made him lose his hurried way to nowhere. Then smiles his forgiveness because there, at the end of the corner where the street lamp dims, he sees it. He'll find it again. And then the quiet street where your room is, where if you're lucky, sleep waits to welcome you. Only first you must rid yourself of the image of a murdered man who sold money engraved with death, of a girl with red hair who walked now or slept or laughed, and the shadow that mocked her was not her own. And sleep is diluted with these things. And finally, sleep runs out. And at headquarters the next day, make a phone call to Les Cheney for routine questioning. Be told by his wife that he'd gone out to an interview for a job. Tell her that when he came back to stay home, you might be stopping by later on. Then it's noon. Your lunch hour is short because... Danny Clover speaking.
2: Mugovan, Danny, get down here. The Charles Hotel, West 12th.
1: You got some?
2: Yeah. A dead redhead. A dead Joan Carson. Real dead.

0: Let me through here. Let me through, please. I'm from the police. Look.
1: Hey, Danny.
2: Medical examiner's taking
0: care. What happened, Muggerman? I thought I told you to follow her. I thought I could.
1: Why do you think I'm here, Danny?
0: Tell me what happened.
1: I followed the girl home. That's where she went when she left that flea bag last night. She went to her apartment.
0: Straight to her apartment?
1: If she hadn't gone straight to her apartment, this wouldn't be the story I'm telling you, would it?
0: Go on.
1: Straight to her apartment. At 2 a.m, I got Florio to relieve me. I went home. Straight home. At 9 a.m, just as the girl was leaving her apartment, I relieved Florio. She went out to breakfast shop, made no phone calls, and came back here about an hour ago for lunch. She came down here to the ladies' lounge. I waited outside the door. About 10 minutes later, there was a scream. The attendant found the girl at a dressing table with a knife in her back. That's it. People coming in and going out, you know.
0: Okay.
1: It's just this, Danny. This key. I found it in her bag.
0: Hmm?
1: 607. That's John Mooney's room, isn't it, Danny?
0: Yeah. Let me have it. See you around, Detective Muggerman.

0: I hope I have chosen the correct moment, Danny.
1: What? What are you talking about, Gino?
0: The moment of please disturb or the moment of please do not disturb. I took a flyer and chose the former. I hope I have not overstepped the bounds of a 12-year-old sergeantcy.
1: This is your better day, Gino?
0: The lot of a sergeant, Danny, all propaganda to the contrary notwithstanding, the lot of said sergeant after 12 years of faithful and obedient service is not a merry one. 12 years is a long way to go to the delicatessen for sandwiches for the boys. 12 years of sticking the nose in the dusty files and records.
1: You'll get your promotion, Gino.
0: Ha! Promotion. Ha! Ha! This same stale crumb I off-tossed to the patient strained to the breaking point, Mrs. Tartaglia. It is her comment I just quoted. Ha! Promotion. Ha! Ha!
1: It'll go through one of these days, Gino.
0: I promise not to flip the lid while waiting. To work, huh, Danny?
1: If you wish.
0: My burden. My refuge. Annette Les Cheney once suspected thief and murder in that payroll robbery of some years former. He has still not come home. He is still at large, violating his parole, no doubt.
1: You think he's mixed up in this, Gino?
0: It matters to anyone what a 12-year-old sergeant thinks. Let's proceed, shall we?
1: Whatever you want, Gino.
0: And then John Mooney, deceased by murder, that he was a pickpocket whose name was inscribed as such in our archives practically from the moment of the laying of the cornerstone.
1: The key to his room was in Joan Carson's purse where Muggum found it.
0: What?
1: Just tell me what you got on Joan Carson.
0: I was coming to her, Danny.
1: Sorry.
0: It's one of the wounds that leave no apparent scars. How you higher-ups never expect
1: I said
0: me...
1: I was sorry, Gino.
0: Accepted. And then Joan Carson, alleged murderer of Mooney, a girl also with a record of possession of narcotics.
1: What?
0: In the month of October, the year 1943, picked up in her apartment, together with one Les Cheney by the narcotics boys. Sentence. Served a year on the island.
1: With Les Cheney, the same chap...
0: The very same. I am dismissed, Lieutenant.
1: Gino...
0: I hope I have been of some service. Good day, Lieutenant. And good hunting. Danny, I didn't mean... Not you. It's the other...
1: You did good, Gino. Real good. Mrs. Tartaglia will be proud of you. Go home. Tell her.

0: Oh, you're Danny Clover, aren't you?
1: That's right. Les Cheney?
0: Uh-huh. I've been waiting for you almost all day. Come on.
1: Thanks.
0: Here he is, Ruthie.
2: I told Les to wait for you, so he'll get it over with quick.
0: Ruth doesn't mean it.
2: Les, your parole papers say you have to be polite to cops. Show me where it says about the hat and the hands and the bowing.
0: Ruthie.
2: I waited 5 years for a man to come back. Look what came back. What's the matter with you, Les? You know who he is? One of the brave boys who planted an envelope of narcotics on you.
0: Ruthie, they didn't do that. I told you they didn't do it. I violated a law and I was caught.
2: You had to memorize that speech, Les? You always had a poor memory. What made it stick, brass knuckles?
0: Don't mind her, Mr. Clover. What can I do for you?
1: Did you read the papers? Did you see how we finally found that money that was stolen in that holdup you were involved in 5 years ago?
0: I can't go along with you on that, Mr. Clover. I was never involved in a holdup.
1: My error. The one we picked you up for.
0: The one you couldn't make stick. Sure, I admit it. My car was used as a getaway car, but it had been stolen from me.
2: And you couldn't prove otherwise, so you planted the narcotics on him. Why are you talking to him, Les?
0: Because I have to, Ruthie. Don't I, Mr. Clover?
1: That's right. Let's get back to that money, Les.
0: I don't understand why we have to get back to anything.
1: Humor me, huh?
0: Guess I have to do that, too, don't I?
1: We found it in a man's room. The man's name was John Mooney, and he had a record as being a pickpocket.
0: Well, Ruthie and I were discussing that a while ago.
2: Les read it to me out of the paper, and I clucked.
1: I was wondering how he got that money, Les.
0: I wouldn't know.
1: I'll tell you how I figure he got the money. He was a pickpocket, so he picked somebody's pocket.
0: All that dough? He had a good day.
1: Not really. He got killed for it.
2: So he didn't have a good day. Go argue with a cop.
1: We know who killed John Mooney. I said we...
0: All right. All right. Who?
1: Girl named Joan Carson. She killed him someplace near his hotel, took his key, went to his room to look for the money. I found her there.
0: Clover, Ruthie's missed me for 5 years, and I only been out a month. It's like we were married all over again. Let me spend my evenings with Ruthie.
1: This'll only take a little while. The thing that bothered us less was who Joan Carson was and how she knew where to find the money.
2: You know who she was?
1: You tell me, Mrs. Cheney.
2: You tell him, Les. Tell him.
0: Sure. I once knew her, Mr. Clover. Long time ago. I knew a lot of addicts a long time ago.
1: But it still bothers us, Les. How she knew where the money was. We couldn't find it for 5 years.
0: How do I know what she knew?
1: You're in jail for 5 years. We never saw a dollar of that $50,000 that was stolen. You get out, it starts circulating.
2: You still want to pin it on him, huh?
1: Let me tell both of you how it all ties together. You did commit that robbery and murder, Les. Somewhere the money was hidden. You get out, get the money, take it someplace to get rid of it at a discount. A wise boy like you gets his pocket picked. Then the money starts showing.
0: I don't think you're going to prove it this time either, Clover.
1: That's what held me up so long, Les. A bright boy like you gets his pocket picked. I couldn't believe it, but I had to come back to it.
0: Like I said, you still need proof.
1: Maybe you're right. We've still got another problem. Problem, how are we going to get your wife to admit she killed Joan Carson? How are we going to do that, Les?
0: Get
2: him out of here, Les.
0: Wait a minute. Clover, how do you figure Ruthie killed you?
1: How'd you figure it, Les? You figured?
0: Ruthie...
1: You need help, Les?
0: Yeah. Yeah, help me.
1: Your wife kept that $50,000 for you while you were in jail, didn't she? Hid it someplace.
0: Take it from there, see what happens.
2: You crazy, Les?
0: Shut up. Well, Clover, take it from there.
1: You got out, you gave your wife that money, then you lost it. What did you tell your wife when you lost it?
0: I told her I lost it.
2: Lost it. Lost it to that redhead.
0: You killed her, didn't you? Didn't you?
2: Listen to me, Les.
0: Nah, you listen to me. It's what I told you. That money was stolen. The pickpocket recognized me and called me and tried to sell it back to me. I didn't have any money to buy it.
2: And you sent that redhead for it. Why didn't you send me? Because I'm not beautiful anymore after waiting for you? Because I don't dip my head in henna? Because I don't own a slip that's not frayed? Look what she did to you. She crossed you, killed, and was going to keep that money for herself.
0: No, she wasn't. She was going to come back to me.
2: Oh, no. Oh, no, Les, not her. Not Miss Joan Carson. I took care of that.
0: Killed her?
2: Killed her, Les. Followed her and killed her. For you. For the past 5 years. For the years you were going to make up to me. For the years I lie there with my hands behind my head. Just to me, Les. To no one else. Mr. Clover.
1: Yes?
2: Take us away together.

twilight lies against Broadway like gray, speckled gauze, ripples off into another world. The street of the hurry-up steps, the fast questions, glances, the seekers after the special smile. And you walk it because once Broadway touched you, you can't rub it off. It's Broadway, the gaudiest, the most violent, the lonesomest mile in the world. Broadway, my beat.

Broadway's My Beat stars Larry Thor as Detective Danny Clover, with Charles Calvert as Tartaglia and Jack Crucian as Mugovan. The program was produced and directed by Elliot Lewis. Musical score was composed by Alexander Courage and conducted by Marlon Skiles. In tonight's story, Charlotte Lawrence was heard as Ruth and Anthony Barrett as Les. Featured in the cast were Georgia Ellis, Howard McNear, and Leo Cleary. So's your old man. Yes, so's your old man and most everyone else in his generation, an Amos and Andy fan. And the beauty of their comedy is that it's just as funny, just as fabulous, just as fresh as when Amos and Andy first stole America's heart 23 years ago. Tomorrow night, on most of these same CBS radio stations, listen and laugh with Amos and Andy. Bill Anders speaking. And remember, Robert Q's Waxworks brings you the top records and recording artists on the CBS Radio Network.

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1: How would you feel if what has happened to Ed Beekman happened to you? How would you feel if, as with Ed Beekman, the evidence of your own eyes branded your daughter a murderess? How do you feel, Ed Beekman? A few moments ago in Gordy Weber's apartment, you saw your beloved daughter stand over Gordy's dead body. Kate didn't see you, Ed Beekman, but you saw her holding the knife that killed Gordy. You saw her drop the blood-stained knife and run away as if pursued by her own guilt. How do you feel, Ed? You're stunned and sick with shock. And now, even though police have arrived, though official routine is underway, you hear nothing, see nothing, save your memory of Kate.
2: Step outside.
3: Well, that's one idea. I've got a different one.
2: Who are you, mister?
3: Lieutenant Halverson, homicide.
2: Well, my name is Beekman, Ed Beekman. I'm general manager of Nicholas Importing Company.
3: You don't say.
2: Mr. Nicholas, he's head of the company. He can tell you about me or Mr. Schneider. Mr. Schneider is my parole officer.
3: You already told the police officer.
2: Huh?
3: The police officer will find you standing by Weber's body, remember?
2: Yeah. Now I remember.
3: Mm-hmm. Okay, Beekman.
2: Lieutenant, can I go outside for a while? Just a little while. I'll come back.
3: I'm losing patience with you.
2: It's important, honest.
3: What?
2: Something I gotta do. Now, look, it's real important.
3: So is murder.
2: Sure, I know, Lieutenant, but it's a business matter.
3: You've got business right here and right now. Sit down, Ed. All right, let's have it.
2: Huh? Oh, you want a statement.
3: Cut it, will you? This phony act doesn't buy you a thing.
2: I'm not acting up.
3: Yeah?
4: My name is Perry Mason.
3: Mason. Well, hello, Halverson.
5: Hello, Lieutenant.
3: What are you doing here?
4: Well, I came to see Gordon Weber.
3: Now, you can see him, but it won't do you any good. Weber got himself bumped off. That surprise you? It happened maybe 10 minutes ago. You got here quick.
4: So did you.
3: I'll get you a statement in a minute. Meanwhile, don't touch anything and stay out of the way, all right, Beekman?
2: Mr. Mason.
3: You acquainted?
4: Yes, I have known Ed here a long time. He was my key witness in the Walter Bott case.
3: He didn't waste any time calling on you. I wondered why he's been stalling.
2: I'm not stalled.
3: That's my word for it.
4: Take it easy, Lieutenant. You cooperate.
2: Wait a minute. Now, I didn't send for Mr. Mason.
3: Beekman, we find you here with a dead man, and 2 minutes later your lawyer shows up, but you didn't send for him.
5: Lieutenant, you know why we wanted to see Weber. You know that Mr. Mason's investigating the syndicate.
3: I knew it when I was on auto theft. Now I'm on homicide. This is homicide.
2: Mr. Mason, I want you to know...
3: Talk to your lawyer later.
2: He is not my lawyer.
3: Aren't you, Mason?
4: Well, that depends on whether he needs counsel. Now, in case he does, I certainly advise him to say nothing without advice of counsel.
3: Okay, Mason. You told him, and I didn't try to stop you. You hear him, Beekman? Your lawyer says don't say a word unless he okays it. All right, we got that out of the way. Everybody knows where they stand. Now, I'm going to give you some advice, and I'm going to do it right in front of Mason here. Now, you're on the spot.
2: What?
3: You know what I mean.
2: No, I...
4: The lieutenant thinks you had something to do with Gordy's death.
3: More than something.
2: You think I killed him?
3: What else can I think, Beekman? You and Weber were old enemies. We got that from your parole officer. You and Weber had trouble when you first got on parole.
2: We had trouble, sure, but
3: your parole officer tells me it was serious.
2: Hey, I was mad. I admit I was mad, but that, Lieutenant, that was a long, long time ago.
3: Or maybe you're a guy who stays mad a long time. Anyway, what else am I to think? You and Weber were enemies. We find you here with his body. You had motive, you had opportunity. Mason will tell you that I'm drawing a reasonable conclusion.
2: I tell you, Lieutenant...
3: Now, wait a minute. Listen to my advice and then tell me. Beekman, if you didn't kill him, tell every single thing you know. Everything. Explain what you were doing here and tell me what you saw. If you didn't kill him, start talking and change my mind. That's if you didn't kill him. If you did, then clam up. Don't open your trap.
2: Okay, Lieutenant. Ed, don't...

0: didn't kill him, start talking and change my mind. That's if you didn't kill him. If you did, then clam up. Don't open your trap.
1: Okay, Lieutenant. Ed, don't let him stampede you.
0: What's your beef, Mason? If he's clean, he's got nothing to hide. Why not let him talk?
1: A dozen reasons. Ed, listen. You don't have to talk now. Wait and see what...
2: Why? I can tell him now. I didn't do it, Lieutenant.
0: Okay, you didn't kill him. Who did?
2: I don't know.
0: What?
2: He was dead when I walked in.
0: And you had nothing to do with him?
2: No, sir.
0: Then why did you answer the phone and say your name is Weathers?
2: Shut up.
0: Let him talk, Mason. Why did you pretend to be Weathers?
2: Well,
0: Was Weathers dead when you answered the phone?
1: And don't say another word.
0: I'm not trying to trip him up, Mason. I'm giving him the chance to come clean. Now, what about it, Beekman?
2: Look, I don't know why I answered the phone.
0: All right, then try one you do know. Why did you come here?
2: I wanted to see Weathers.
0: At 10 o'clock at night, all of a sudden?
2: Yes.
0: Why?
2: It was personal. Private.
0: Look, this is murder, Beekman. There is nothing personal or private about murder. Who else was in the apartment?
2: Makes you think there was anybody else.
0: I'm asking you.
2: The answer is no.
0: Nobody else?
2: Nobody else.
0: Keep talking, but you don't say anything.
2: I said I didn't kill him. I'll tell you this, though. He deserved killing.
0: Ed. Do you mind repeating that?
2: He deserved killing.
0: Is that why you killed him?
2: I didn't kill him, but whoever did...
0: Keep going, Beekman. Don't stop now.
2: Nothing, Lieutenant.
0: I thought so. Nothing. I'll give you another chance, Beekman. If you didn't do it, start talking and make me know it. No? Then if you did kill him, it doesn't matter whether you talk or not. I'll show you why.
3: Mike! Send the fingerprint technician in on the double.
0: I'll have to ask you to wait in the next room, Mason. As you know, Ed Beekman did see someone in the murder apartment. Ed Beekman saw his daughter. But Kate did not see her father. She doesn't know of his danger. Now, several blocks away.
4: Kate! Kate!
5: Gus! Oh, Gus!
4: Are you all right, Kitty?
5: Yes, I'm all right, but... Oh, God.
4: Something's wrong. I've been following you for several blocks. Ever since I saw you leave the Graydon Apartments. I was on my way to see Gordy, and... Then I saw you leave his building. I didn't believe it was you. Not at first.
5: Oh, God, please.
4: Forgive me for thinking it, but when I saw you... Really, none of my business if you go see Gordon.
5: Oh, God.
4: Kate, you're crying.
5: Oh, something terrible has happened, Gus. I was so terrible. Gordon's dead, Gus.
4: Dead?
5: And he looked... Oh, he looked awful.
4: When did this happen, and where?
5: I in his apartment just a minute ago. Oh, God. Oh, Gordy was killed. I was there when it happened. Oh, God. I was there.
6: It's ironic, isn't it, that Kate Beekman tells Gus Jansen of Gordy's murder. It's ironic, because no one on earth knows quite so much about Gordy's death as Gus Jansen, the man who killed him. The man to whom Kate Beekman now pours out her confidence. You'll join us tomorrow, won't you?
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1: Sam Spade Detective Agency.
2: Me, sweetheart.
1: How was your vacation, Sam?
2: Who said it was a vacation?
1: Well, I thought you said you were going skiing for a weekend.
2: With me, F, it's always work. Do you know you can get killed on skis?
1: If you say so, Sam.
2: Yes.
1: Most people just break their legs.
2: Most people pick some easy little slope, the cowards. But I know a ski run up near a town called Lucerne that's sudden death.
1: I know a ski run called the Backbreaker.
2: Really? How dull.
1: And one they named Suicide Drop.
2: Effie, stop trying to top me. You just can't. This was the deadliest ski country ever seen. You just sit there while I do a Christiania swing down Market Street, a Geländer sprung up the stairs, and a Telmark right through the door with a tail I took out of the deep freeze only last night. The Chateau MacLeod Caper.
0: For NBC, William Spear, radio's outstanding producer, director of mystery and crime drama, brings you the greatest private detective of them all in The Adventures of Sam Spade.
1: Take off those skis.
3: I just wanted to prove I could do it. I did a herringbone up the stairs.
1: And those clothes. I'll just bet you've read it all those things, Sam. You were never in the snow country at all.
3: So, you don't believe me, huh? Well, here, doubting Effie, I brought you proof. And don't tell me I rented this.
1: A snowball?
3: Yes.
1: Sam! A real snowball.
3: Yes, I brought back two of them in a thermos box.
1: The other one?
3: I threw it at a policeman. It was freezing, you know, soaked with water and ice.
1: Oh, Sam, you're wonderful. Mm. I can't believe that you had trouble this weekend.
3: Oh, no? You cut that snowball open and you'll find a blood-stained bullet inside of it. And behind the bullet lies a tail. Ready?
1: I'm always ready, Sam.
3: Yes. Mm-hmm. Date, fill it M2, Sierra County Sheriff's Office, Lucerne, California. From Samuel Spade, San Francisco, license number 137596. Subject? The Chateau MacLeod Caper. Dear Sheriff, you run a neat little county up there at Sierra, and I hate to be snide, but when my train steamed into the cold mountain air of your lovely little village of Lucerne, I knew the chill of death was afoot. It had to be. The place was too beautiful to last. The background hills were right out of the Alps. The snow from Grandma Moses and the rustic buildings that snuggled under the mantle of white were just too cute for words. It was abnormally perfect. Something had to give. Well,
1: you were the only young man who got off the train. Are you from MacLeod?
3: Well, I'm supposed to find a Chateau MacLeod.
1: Oh, what do you know? I got the right man on the first try.
3: Good.
1: Rufus sent me down to pick you up.
3: You could pick me up almost any time.
1: Well, that took a little chill off the day. Shall we go?
3: Mush. We glided out of the station, runners squeaking on snow, the soft pad of hooves, and the jangle of Mary Bell. We had a bearskin lap robe. It was a short bear, so we had to move close. Her cheeks were apple red, and her silk brown hair flowed in a stinking breeze. Oh, it was a scene that will forever be etched in my memory.
1: Rufus tells me you're an advertising genius.
3: Well, I have placed a few ads in my day, mostly help wanted.
1: Don't kid me. He says you're going to put the MacLeod canneries right on top with a new campaign.
3: On top.
1: You know, you're supposed to have a big name.
3: Just eight letters. Sam Spade.
1: Oh? Well, I'm Rita Parker.
3: Mm-hmm.
1: I'm supposed to be Rufy's girlfriend. Of course, I think it's only to make his wife mad. But it's fun up here.
3: Yeah, but this is my first trip.
1: Oh, well, then you're in for a treat. That is, if abnormal psychology appeals to you.
3: What does that mean?
1: The MacLeod guest register is always full of dynamite.
3: Oh.
1: For example, this weekend reads thusly. Rufus MacLeod with half of the money in the world trying to get the other half.
3: Good.
1: His wife, who has an interlocutory decree.
3: Mrs. Interlocutor.
1: Carl.
3: Yes.
1: Her boyfriend, Paul Endicott, gigolo type.
3: Mm.
1: Charlie Allison, co-worker and friend to Rufus. He's a food technician or something dull.
3: So.
1: And then there's Tozier Svenborg, ski instructor, who comes down like a wolf on the fold.
3: Oh,
1: people like that.
3: Yes, well, I'll never remember all the names. I'm in the ad game, you know. It's initials to me. I call people, R.L., T.S., N.T.G., and, you know.
1: Well, the names don't mean a thing. Just remember this. Every 30 seconds, duck.
3: I beg your pardon? The McLeod estate was 8 miles out of town, and it seemed we were there in no time at all. Rita Parker hustled the Alpine buckboard and mare into a stable, while I went up to the chateau to meet my employer, Rufus McLeod. It was more of a Swiss chalet, you know, where the second floor is larger than the first, and I guarantee that no one in Switzerland could have afforded this chalet, even with the second floor the same size as the first. I walked in and found Rufus, big and red-faced, standing in front of a fireplace that could easily have roasted a brace of oxen, rump to rump.
4: Of course, you're Sam Spade.
3: I am, Mr. McLeod.
4: Well, you came at an opportune time. There's
3: good.
4: No one around to overhear our conversation. I suppose you wonder why I hired a detective for a place like this.
3: Well, not especially. I go where the people go and the money.
4: You'll be paid well for your time and trouble. I must be quick. In essence, this is my situation.
3: Yes.
4: Earlier this week, I received an anonymous letter saying that if I invited the guest list I'd planned for this weekend, there might be serious trouble. Here's the letter. Keep it to yourself. It's a Los Angeles postmark.
3: I see. Well, we might start by tracing down this typewriter through an L.A. detective agency.
4: Every one of my charming guests is from Los Angeles. One of them wrote it, if you ask me.
3: Very likely.
4: I want to know who wrote it, if I can, but more than that, I wonder what serious trouble the writer is referring to.
3: The girl you sent to pick me up said you had a very volatile group of people assembled.
4: Yeah, perhaps they're high-strung individuals, but they're civilized. I'm sure their conflict would never get beyond a cutting phrase or two, or perhaps a punch thrown here or there.
3: Well, then you really don't believe you'll have any trouble?
4: Yeah, I don't know. I thought it would be advisable to have a man like yourself around.
3: Yes.
4: One who deals in trouble professionally. Perhaps if things do get out of line, you can help repair the damages or even prevent things from occurring.
3: Well, I'll do my best, Mr. McLeod, but it's not easy to look for something when you don't know what you're looking for.
4: Oh, here they come, Spade.
3: Oh.
4: Back from the ski runs.
3: Oh.
4: I told them you were handling an advertising campaign for my canneries.
3: Yeah. They came stamping in, pulling off gloves, unzipping parkas, and if it hadn't been for the grown-up dialogue, looking all the world like a group of carefree children. It was hard to believe that the chill of death was also in an even day. I couldn't keep my eyes off one of the particular members of the group, Mossberg ski boots, Chinese vermilion downhill pants, and a candy-striped parka, which she now pulled over her lovely head. The sweater she wore underneath was, I'm sure, designed for someone much smaller. A dachshund, perhaps?
5: Advertising man you've been telling me about, Ruth?
4: Oh, Mr. Samuel Spade, my half-wife, Cora.
3: Half? Well, how do you do?
5: Glad you came, Sam. We can always use another sport in the crowd. Hey, everybody, shut up! Introducing the incomparable, fabulous Mr. Samuel Spade.
6: Hiya, Sam.
5: I'll give me a pass, Sam. Me, Paul Endicott, Rita Parker, Charlie Allison, Tosha Spinborg. Charlie's the one who doesn't ski.
7: I'll take snowshoes any day.
8: I can't get anywhere in snowshoes.
7: You've heard, perhaps, of the tortoise and the hare.
5: Rufus, bring for some drinks. Tom and Jerry's hot toddies, coffee, grog, something.
4: Yeah, we're having hot buttered rum. The stuff's warming in the kitchen.
5: Well, get it up. Get it up.
4: Right away, Carl.
5: And as for the rest of you, ready? A one, a two,
3: what?
5: A three.
3: What?
6: Oh, well.

0: They took up the song with a gusto, lifting imaginary drinks into the air, and it was all very jolly. For a party that was supposed to be fraught with danger, this one certainly started out in just the opposite direction. The drinks came, and things got even merrier. Lunch was served, and afterwards I slipped into some outdoor gear and strapped on some skis. Everybody scattered different directions. Rufus McLeod and I skied to a place 3 miles away called the Halfway Cabin. Between the chateau and the cabin was a small lake called Royal Lake, completely frozen over. Rufus stood in front of the cabin, firing a 30-30 at a target set up down in the woods to the east.
1: What do you see through the glasses, Spade?
0: 2 bullseyes and nothing outside of the 8 ring. That's great offhand shooting at this range and standing on skis.
1: Well, I can do much better than that. What's this? See that silver tip on that big Norwegian fir over there?
0: Yeah.
1: I'll cut it off.
2: Hey, look out!
1: Well, he came swooping out of nowhere, Spade. I swear he did.
0: Well, I think he hit him. Who is it?
1: It's Paul Endicott. No, he's up.
0: Good.
1: There's Cora with him.
0: You told me nobody was supposed to be skiing in that area.
1: Yeah, they're not.
0: Well, here he comes, and he looks plenty mad.
1: What do I care about him? He's just after Cora for the money I give her, that's all.
3: You might have killed me, you stupid fool.
1: You weren't supposed to be skiing there, Endicott, and it was an accident.
3: Well, that was no accident.
0: All right. Knock off the punches.
3: You keep out of this. I'll throw one at you.
0: Oh, that I'd love.
4: Oh, Paul, now stop it, and the rest of you quit acting like children.
1: Your boyfriend threw a sucker punch at me, Cora, and even if he is my guest, there's a limit to hospitality.
3: I don't call one punch an even trade for a 30-30 bullet.
1: You aren't hit, so don't start crying.
4: Rufus, I've the feeling you wouldn't mind if he were hit. You wouldn't mind at all. Paul, I've just decided I don't like you without a mustache.
0: Well, from then on, everybody dropped the pretense and you knew where you stood. And it was chilly, too. Later in the day, we were all back at the chateau again, and Paul Endicott wove his delicate variation on his main theme.
3: I'll knock your block off.
5: I tell you, Mr. Endicott, you have some delusions.
3: I have no delusions, Tozier. I've seen the way you look at Cora, the way you two are always trying to lose me on the trails.
5: Some people ski faster than others.
3: Yeah, well, let me tell you something. The next time you try to wolf this girl, it's going to be your last.
5: I'm nobody's wolf. I'm a ski instructor. That is what I was hired for.
3: Well, stick to what you were hired for. Knock off the extracurricular activities.
5: I don't have to take this kind of talk from you.
3: Anything you'd like to do about it?
5: As a matter of fact, there is.
0: Fellas.
5: Get it.
0: Boys. Men.
4: Wait. Stop it. Fellas. Stop it.
0: Yes.
4: I'll never see the eyes of you again.
0: Sam. Yes, you want me to stop them, Mrs. McLeod?
4: No, I want you to take me out of here.
0: Oh, all right. Well...
4: Let's put on our skis and get out of here.
0: Okay, here, I'll help you.
4: Oh, no, thank you. Yes, that's a gentleman.
0: Well, even so, I'll take a minute.
4: Ready?
0: Yes. There we are. Now, where are we heading, Mrs. McLeod?
4: Oh, I thought we might go out to the boathouse. It's on the southern tip of Royal Lake. It's only a mile and a half.
0: Nothing.
4: And my name is Cora. I'm not really Mrs. McLeod anymore.
0: Well, that's kind of rough on you, isn't it, bringing your new boyfriend around all of your ex-husband's friends?
4: I like it up here. Rufus likes to have me. They're not all against Paul. At least they weren't. But he's on the defensive so much, he's going to make enemies of all of them.
0: Yes, he's off to a rousing start, I'd say.
4: Do you know something, Sam?
0: Hmm?
4: I don't care about Paul Endicott, really.
0: Hmm?
4: Or Rufus McLeod, or Tozier Spinborg, or anybody. I just care about Cora McLeod.
0: Well, now that's a good, honest answer. You know, most people wouldn't be that frank.
4: But, Sam.
0: Yeah?
4: I haven't known you long.
0: Well, I...
4: I like your style.
0: Style?
4: I could care about you.
0: It broke my heart not to stop right there on the trail and kiss her because that's what she wanted me to do. So that's why I didn't do it. And I'll never turn down anything better. Well, next scene, a boathouse. And when we got there, it was not at all the way I thought. A food technician and close friend of Rufus McLeod was there, working on something that baffled me at first.
6: It's a nice boat, Mr. Spade.
7: That's what it is.
6: Belongs to Rufus.
7: Yeah.
0: I don't think I've ever seen one up close before.
6: I'd take you for a ride, but this one needs a lot of work before anybody could use it. I'm just puttering.
0: Hmm?
6: What prompted you to come out here, Cora?
4: Because Paul and Tozier Spinborg got in a fight over me, and I got tired of the whole thing. Sam and I went out for some air.
0: Oh.
6: Well, glad you did. I was getting a bit lonesome. You see, Sam, they always leave me in a cloud of snow on their skis, and I just plod along on snowshoes all by myself.
0: Well, maybe we can go walking together sometime. I used to be able to shake a pretty good snowshoe.
6: It's a deal. Tomorrow morning, I'll show you the place.
4: Sam, I think I'll stick around here and help Charlie with the ice boat.
0: Oh.
4: Unless you're crazy about ice boats, why don't you go back to the chateau? We'll be there in time for dinner.
0: Well, I don't need any engraved exhortation. I hope you catch a common cold. The trouble with that girl was that she only wanted one man at a time around her. Back at the chateau, there was no one but the cook. The Marjorie Main part. Too tall. As supper time approached, Rufus came in. Then Rita, then Cora, then Allison, and finally Tozier, in that order. And the order is important. Because, you see, nowhere in the list is the name of Paul Endicott. He didn't come in for supper, nor for the next 3 hours. It was dark by then, and Rufus McLeod was worried about Endicott. So we fanned out in a searching party. I was alone when I found him. He was lying in the snow, 300 yards west of the halfway cabin. There was a 30-30 slug in him. Period. End of Paul Endicott.
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0: This Sunday, Cary Grant and Betsy Drake star in the second of the new Mr. and Mrs. Blandings series over most of these NBC stations. The delightful tribulations of Jim Blandings and his wife Muriel as they built their famous dream house entertained millions as a novel and then as a motion picture. And now you can follow the further adventures of Mr. and Mrs. Blandings every Sunday on NBC. And Sunday also means your weekly visit with the hilarious Harrises on the Phil Harris, Alice Faye Show. And now back to the Chateau McLeod caper, tonight's adventure with Sam Spade.
1: There were no ski marks near the body of Paul Endicott, just his own. Somebody had drawn a bead on him in the dust from some distance. I started to look for the rest of the searching party and then changed my mind. If the body of Endicott wasn't found, the murderer might wonder what happened to it, get worried, and make a mistake. So I picked him up, carried him to a small cave I found, covered the entrance with snow, brushed over the ski marks, and went back to the chateau. One by one, they all showed up, discouraged.
2: Looking.
3: I know how you feel, Cora, darling. It's too dark. We'll try tomorrow.
2: Oh, don't worry about him. Paul can take care of himself.
4: How can he take care of himself, Miss Parker, if he got lost?
3: Who said he got lost?
4: I am assuming.
3: I think we're all assuming too much. I'm sure that it's nothing to worry about. If I know Paul, he'll show up tomorrow with some tall tale to tell. What do you think, Mr. Spade?
2: What does an advertising executive know?
3: Cora, your manners. A sponsor might be listening.
2: Oh. Well, I'm sorry, Sam. I'm upset.
1: Okay, okay. Frankly, I don't know what to think. But if I were a detective, I'd hazard a guess that Paul met with foul play.
3: Oh, nonsense, Spade, nonsense. Come on, everybody, let's have a drink and have some fun. Paul will be back, and even if he isn't, who really cares?
2: Scotch for me.
1: And I guess nobody cared. Rufus was a little more jolly than usual, and the drinks began to dispel the gloom. It was as if Paul Endicott never had existed. It began to get late, and the bizarre wake broke up. Everybody went to bed, including me. I lay there fully dressed, looking up at the beam ceiling for an hour. About then, my doorknob turned, and the door slid open and shut. Someone moved quietly to my bed as I was sliding my .38 out of its holster.
2: Sam, me, Rita.
1: Oh.
2: Are you awake?
1: Yeah, I wasn't even under the covers.
2: Mind if I sit down here?
1: Not a bit.
2: Sam. Sam, I'm scared. I wish I could leave here.
1: What's the matter?
2: Paul's dead. I know he is. He didn't mean anything to me one way or the other, but I know he's dead.
1: Anything to back up your feeling?
2: I guess not. It's just something I'm sure of.
1: Why'd you come to me?
2: Because you're really a detective, and I know it.
1: Oh, me?
2: Now, you handled a case for my father once. You just don't remember me.
1: All right, I'm a detective. Rufus hired me because he expected trouble.
2: Sam, I'll tell you something about Paul.
1: Yeah?
2: Cora didn't really like him. They were always fighting.
1: She only cares about herself, so she said. Tell me, what kind of a car does Paul drive?
2: It's a yellow convertible, but it's still in the garage. I checked.
1: Any other cars missing?
2: No, they're all there. Oh, and I found out something else.
1: What?
2: Before supper, there was a gun missing from Rufus's gun rack. It's back now.
1: Mm-hmm. Anything else?
2: That's all I know, Sam, except that Paul's dead. I know it. I wish I'd never come up here.
1: After she left, I dressed for outdoors and climbed through the bedroom window. It was still and quiet, and it was a quarter moon when I skied away from the chateau. I wanted to look the land over myself before the next day, when the clues, if any, were trampled into the snow. When I passed the northern tip of Royal Lake on the trail to the halfway cabin, I saw a new set of ski tracks heading into the woods where I'd found Endicott's body. I followed them, and they went right to the cave where I'd hidden him. And he was gone. I was standing there, pondering this, when I thought I saw something move in the trees to the west of me. I stood stock still. That was a mistake. A bullet splintered a tree next to me, and I shoved off as fast as I could. There was no second shot. I circled around in the trees trying to catch sight of someone. Nothing. I kept in the shadows and made for the halfway cabin. It was dark and quiet, at least until I opened the door. I tried, but he had the advantage of surprise and some kind of a club. I ended up on the floor with someone sitting on my chest.
4: All right, I have your gun. You make one wrong move, Spade, and I'll use it.
1: It's got bullets in it and a hair trigger, so be careful.
4: We could use a little light. As you see, there's Paul Endicott's body.
1: Yeah. How did you find him, Tozier? They're only putting a noose around your neck.
4: You're a very perceiving man, Mr. Spade. How do you figure I did it?
3: I talk better on my feet.
4: Just remember the gun.
1: If you didn't kill him, how else would you know where the body was?
4: Because I know this country like the back of my hand. He had to be somewhere. You are the killer, Mr. Spade.
1: Me?
4: Why, I do not know. You found the body before anyone else could. Hid it, then clumsily tried to hide your tracks.
5: Don't be silly. Why would I come back?
4: A murderer always worries about his crime. Did he forget something? Was something left undone? It's a natural.
5: It sounds good, except it isn't true. You couldn't pin it on me in a month of Sundays. But somebody might just tie it on to you.
4: That's what you think. Do you know what I'm going to do now?
5: I wouldn't want to guess. The shots came pouring in through the window, and Tozier Svenborg went down. I saw the flash of a face outside and was gone. I kicked at the lamp, threw the place into darkness, and lay on the floor. Then I crawled over to Svenborg and took my gun back.
4: Well, that was a surprise. It hurt quite a bit.
5: Where'd you get it?
4: Oh, somewhere in the back.
5: Let me see. Ah, it's at the shoulder level. Well, he won't die anyway.
4: I'm afraid I misjudged you, Mr. Spade. Go after him. Go after him and catch whoever it was.
5: I can't leave you here.
4: I'll take care of myself. Just leave me a gun for protection.
5: No, I'll stay.
4: Go, please, while there's time. Or are you afraid?
5: I was, but I gave him my gun and left. Outside, there were many ski tracks, but a fresh set led left from the halfway cabin down. They went right to the edge of Royal Lake and then stopped. There were no marks of ski poles on the ice, so I followed the shoreline, looking for some kind of a clue. It wasn't until I reached the southern tip of Royal Lake that my effort was rewarded. Leading up from the ice were a set of footprints, then a set of ski marks. They led to the boathouse. Inside, I found two interesting items. One, a dismantled ice boat with fresh ice on the runners. Two, a pair of skis with snow in the grooves. I made my way along the beaten path back to the chateau. Circled it once, found interesting item number three, and went in.
3: Well, what were you doing up, Spade? Did you hear the shots, too?
6: Yeah. I thought I'd look around. Cold.
2: Woke me out of a sound sleep, Sam. What was it, you know?
5: Well, I didn't find out about the first shot, Mrs. McCloud. That was fired at me. But the next three were fired at a man named Tozier Svenborg.
2: Oh, no.
3: Tozier? How did it happen, Spade? What's it all about?
5: He found Endicott's body in the woods.
3: Dead?
5: Very.
2: I told you, Sam. I told you.
7: Told him what? What do you know about it?
2: Nothing. I just had the feeling, that's all.
7: You know something. Now tell us or I'll slap the wrench right out of your head.
2: I don't know anything. Anything at all. I just had a feeling.
3: Who shot Tozier, Spade, and why?
5: I don't know. I was standing with him in the halfway cabin. Somebody shot through the window.
3: Didn't you see them? Don't you know who it was?
5: I was too busy ducking to look. Just answer me one thing. Have any of you been out?
2: Of course not.
3: No.
2: I haven't, and Mr. Allison's in bed.
5: Of course, they all lied. McCloud's shirt was stained with sweat. He'd been moving fast somewhere. The ski pants sticking out from under Cora's robe were wet, and Rita Parker was now dressed when she wasn't before. I was trying to figure out something to say when Charlie Allison came out from his bedroom, rubbing sleep out of his eyes and pulling a robe on.
8: What's going on here? What's all the excitement about?
2: They found Paul, dead, and somebody shot Tozier.
8: No. Where is Tozier?
5: In the halfway cabin.
8: Well, let's get him to a doctor.
3: I'll call one from town.
2: Why don't you go up and get Tozier? I'll have a car ready and we'll take him right into the Lucerne Hospital.
7: Wait a minute. What about the murderer? Who did the shooting? Nobody's getting out of my sight. It had to be one of us.
3: Why, Cora?
7: Oh, it wasn't just anybody. We're the only ones left walking.
2: Why don't you ask Sam? He's the detective. Detective?
3: Yes, I hired him because somebody sent me an anonymous letter saying there'd be trouble.
8: You knew there was going to be trouble, Rufus.
3: Somebody else knew.
8: Then why did you let people come up here?
7: What did you do?
8: Wait a minute. Spade, what did you find out?
5: Well, if you'll all wait here a minute, I'll tell you. When I circled the chateau before I came in, I'd seen footprints leading to a window, not mine. That meant somebody else used the back way in and out, too. I wanted to find out whose window it was, and of course, while I was looking, I remember the apparently dismantled ice boat and the fact that a set of skis were in the boathouse. It took me about a minute to find the right room. But somebody knew it.
8: All right, Spade, stand where you are.
5: Allison, you might be a great food technician, but you're a lousy killer.
8: Yeah, well, at least he didn't get her.
3: Neither will you. I got him, Spade. All right, come on, stand up. Come on. You sap. Cora, huh? You think you could get her by killing somebody?
4: Shut up, leave me alone.
3: I'm sorry for you. Sorry for anyone that ever knew her. I'm sorry for myself.
4: She loves me, you fool.
2: What's the matter? I was sound asleep.
5: We found our killer, Mrs. McCloud.
2: Charlie?
4: Yes, baby.
2: Oh, Rufus, it's been a long day. I need a drink.
5: And that goes to show you how cold it can get in the snow country, F. Period. End of report.
2: Sam. Why would Ann do anything like that? When he knew he couldn't get away with it?
5: Because he was stupid, Effie. People must have told him a million times. If they told him once, crime just doesn't pay.
2: No.
5: Yes. Oh, go type that up, will you? Go on, scamper, scamper.
0: Three chimes mean good times on NBC. Here's news of two important musical events. This Saturday, Arturo Toscanini begins a new Saturday series of concerts with the NBC Symphony. And for his premiere, the celebrated maestro Toscanini will present a special hour-and-a-half performance of Verdi's Requiem. And beginning next Monday, you can hear the first in a new series by the Boston Pops Orchestra.
2: But the P.S. Page, that is.
5: What P.S. Page? Why should it need a P.S.?
2: Sam, you know that this report, to borrow a phrase from you, is full of holes.
5: My phrase? I wish I'd never said it.
2: Now, for instance, who sent the note to Rufus?
5: Paul Endicott. He expected trouble. That's why he was so belligerent to everybody.
2: All right.
5: Yes.
2: I'm going to come right out and ask you.
5: Good.
2: Why did Allison kill him?
5: Well, I thought it was rather obvious, Effie. Cora was leaving Rufus McLeod for Allison, but because Allison worked for McLeod until Cora's divorce was final, they didn't want Rufus to know about it. So they used Paul Endicott as a decoy love affair.
2: But I'll bet Endicott didn't want to give Cora up. I'll bet that was it, Sam.
5: Effie, I don't know how you ever guessed. Endicott saw in it a chance to pick up a buck with a little blackmail.
2: It's just a wild guess, Sam.
5: Yes, yes.
2: And, of course, Allison did ski, didn't he?
5: What do you think?
2: Well, how else could he get around so fast? And he made such a point about those snowshoes. Sam.
5: Yes?
2: If I'd written the caper, I'd have covered that up a little.
5: Come here.
2: Oh, I'm sorry, Sam. I guess I shouldn't have said that. Huh?
5: You certainly should not have. You know there's only one thing around here you're supposed to say.
2: Yes, Sam, I know. What is that?
5: Make it fast.
2: Good night, Sam.

The Adventures of Sam Spade are produced, edited, and directed by William Spear. Sam Spade was played by Stephen Dunn. Lorene Tuttle is Effie. Script for tonight's adventure by John Michael Hayes. Musical scoring by Lud Gluskin, conducted by Robert Armbruster. Join us again next week, same time, for another adventure with Sam Spade. Do you keep an appointment book? In 1950, 30,000 people kept an appointment they hadn't bargained for with infantile paralysis. And 4 out of 5 of these were helped with March of Dimes money. We must go on helping, yet we also must be prepared for what may come in this year. March of Dimes is your way of fighting infantile paralysis. Give all you can to your local March of Dimes headquarters. Join the 1951 March of Dimes today. The Magnificent Montague next, then it's Duffy's Tavern on NBC.

0: hope you're not hungry, dear Henry, dear Henry. 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
1: Well, that's a nice thing, isn't it? 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
0: Henry, I've got me secret supplies.
1: You don't mean...
0: Polo mints.
1: Yum, yum.
2: 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There's a very sweet sound to Cape Plums when you have them for afters.

0: presenting Orson Welles as the Third Man. The lives of Harry Lime, the fabulous stories of the immortal character, originally created in the motion picture The Third Man, with zither music by Anton Karas.
1: Now, Italy, my children, as you probably know, is shaped like a boot. Beneath the boot is Sicily, and that's where I was when our story begins. Very much as though the boot had kicked me there is very much what happened. I suppose that Sicily is really as nice as the travel posters say, but I didn't have much of a chance to check up on it during my stay. I was too busy running away. Of course, I got a glance at the snow-capped tip of Etna for a moment, and I saw the orange groves. I must have run through and dodged around most of the orange groves. And they're very lovely, of course. So is Sicily. But like the man said about California, it's a wonderful place if you're an orange.

0: And now, Orson Welles, in today's story, Two is Company.
1: Hello.
2: Can I buy you a drink?
1: Yeah, why not?
2: Bartender.
3: Signore?
2: What will it be, Mr. Lane?
1: Negroni.
2: What's that?
1: Made with gin. It's an Italian specialty.
2: Bartender, give us two of those specials.
1: Due Negroni, please.
3: Signor Lane, subito.
1: Sorry, old man. You seem to know my name, but what's yours?
2: The porter at the hotel was telling me about you. Call me Gus.
1: You seem bitter, old man.
2: That's what I am, Harry. I can call you Harry, can't I?
1: Well, please do.
2: Does the porter being one of these fantasists mean that you aren't a crook?
1: Well, a crook is a sort of an unpleasant word.
2: So is fantasist.
1: Well, since you ask me, Gus, I'm a gentleman adventurer.
2: I didn't ask you. Give us a couple more of those specialties, bartender.
1: Where are you from, Gus?
2: Indianapolis. You ever been in love?
1: No, not particularly. What line of business are you in?
2: I'm in love.
1: But that's not a line of business.
2: Did you ever hear of Schmidt's Luxury Markets?
1: No.
2: There's a Schmidt Luxury Market in your community. In every community. We have the biggest chain of super grocery stores in the States.
1: And you are Mr. Schmidt?
2: That's Adolf Schmidt. He's Mr. Schmidt. I'm Augustus Schmidt III. But I'm vice president in charge of wholesale groceries.
1: Is that good?
2: What do you mean, good? Here's looking at
1: it. I mean, are you loaded with money? I ask merely for information.
2: I can buy and sell her old man.
1: Well, who's her old man?
2: Hickenlooper.
1: I beg your pardon?
2: Hickenlooper.
1: Hold your breath, old man, and count to 10.
2: Well, if you never heard of Schmidt's Luxury Markets, then I don't suppose you ever heard of Hickenlooper's Super Grocery.
1: And I eat out. Encore, per favore.
2: What does that mean? Hey, you're not trying to get me drunk, are you?
1: Of course not.
2: Well, I am.
1: You mentioned a her, Gus. Forgive my curiosity, but is the her a Hickenlooper?
2: Yeah, she's the Hickenlooper heiress.
1: Sort of Montague and Capulet story, I gather.
2: What's a Capulet?
1: Juliet's family. You know Romeo and Juliet.
2: Oh, I know.
1: I gather the Schmidts and the Hickenloopers are feuding. Adolf Schmidt takes a dim view of the Hickenlooper empire, and that's what's keeping you apart. Correct me if I'm wrong.
2: You're wrong.
1: Oh.
2: The Schmidts and the Hickenloopers are all in favor of the merger. Would be the biggest thing in groceries. That is, all the Hickenloopers are in favor but one.
1: You mean the heiress?
2: That's right, Emily. She says the grocery business isn't romantic.
1: And how are you dealing with the situation, Gus, old man? Have you told your love, or have you let concealment, like a worm i' the bud, feed on your damask cheek?
2: What's that?
1: Do you pine in thought, and with a green and yellow melancholy sit, like patience on a monument, smiling at grief?
2: Yeah, I guess that about sums it up. Hey, you're a very educated type crook.
1: I keep telling you, Gus, I am not a crook.
2: Yeah. And I keep telling Emily I'm not a grocer. Bartender, two double specialties.
1: Later that evening, in a semi-liquid condition, Augustus Schmidt III was consigned to his suite by myself, the bartender, and the night porter. I offered to undress the heir to the Schmidt millions and make him comfortable, but the porter didn't seem to want to leave me alone in the room. These people will persist in regarding me as a petty thief, and they're so wrong. I think in big terms. I was going to have to. It was the pressing matter of the hotel bill, the management of the Diodora Palace think in big terms also. I went out for a walk to brood over this question. It was a full moon, and a large cast of Sicilian stars were all doing their bit. The air was dizzy with the perfume of flowers. On the terrace over the sea, just to make things perfect, was a beautiful girl. Hello.
4: Hello.
1: Nice night.
4: Ha!
1: What's wrong?
4: Look at that moon.
1: Yeah?
4: Smell those flowers.
1: Okay.
4: Here it is, one of the most gorgeous and beautiful moments that there ever was in the history of the world. And what have you got to say about it? It's a nice night.
1: Well, it is a nice night.
4: You're just like all the other Americans. You're only interested in mundane matters like money and groceries.
1: Why, you're Emily Hickenlooper.
4: How did you know?
1: Oh, I just guessed.
4: You'll have to excuse me for being so rude, but I'm nervous and upset.
1: Oh, no, you're just hasty.
4: Well, what do you mean?
1: Jumping at conclusions. For all you know, I might be Lord Byron.
4: Oh, he's dead.
1: I might be his ghost.
4: Yes, I suppose you might be. No, but somehow I don't think you are.
1: No?
4: No. I don't think there are any more Byrons or ghosts of Byrons or anything.
1: No?
4: No.
1: Okay, no.
4: The whole world's so commercial nowadays, there isn't any more romance, not even in Sicily.
1: Is that why you left Indianapolis? Were you looking for romance?
4: I didn't leave Indianapolis. I left Minneapolis.
1: That's right. Gus is from Indianapolis.
4: Yes. He can go back there for all of me.
1: You've made Gus a very unhappy man, Emily.
4: Unhappy? Mm. He doesn't know the meaning of the word. There's no unhappiness in the grocery business.
1: And supposing there's a failure in the pea crop. Supposing the asparagus withers at the asparagus cans, or the frozen food doesn't freeze, or worse yet. Suppose you're a nice young grocer, a good-looking grocer at that, and your girl refuses to love you.
4: Oh, I love him, I guess. Well, that isn't the point. What's your name?
1: Geraldo Limo.
4: You mean you're a Sicilian? Got an American accent.
1: I went to finishing school in New Jersey.
4: You're joking.
1: Only a little bit, but I do think it's a shame for a girl as pretty as you are to be as miserable as you are on a night as wonderful as this is. You think if I kissed you, you could learn to love Gus.
4: Well, now, don't get fresh.
1: That's not fresh. It's romantic.
4: Is it?
1: It's all in the point of view. Emily Hickenlooper, I'm going to kiss you.
4: Good night, Mr. Limo. It was very nice meeting you, I'm sure.
1: You better let me walk back with you.
4: Oh, well, no thanks, Mr. Limo. I'd rather be alone.
1: Call me Geraldo.
4: All right. Good night, Geraldo.
1: What does your mother think about your wandering around alone in the Sicilian countryside after midnight?
4: Oh, my mother's in Minneapolis, and Daddy's playing canasta in the lounge. He thinks I'm in bed.
1: Well, that's where you ought to be. Don't you know that this country is full of bandits and brigands?
4: Oh, yes, Geraldo. I've heard about them. Where are they?
1: All over the place.
4: Oh, I've been reading about them in the papers, particularly this Frazzini. Is that how you pronounce it?
1: Frazzini, that's right.
4: Oh, I saw his picture on the cover of Life. He's cute.
1: The police don't think he's so cute, neither do his victims.
4: Oh, he kidnaps people, doesn't he?
1: Holds them for ransom.
4: Oh.
1: Emily, what's wrong?
4: Gee, some people have all the luck.
1: In spite of her protests, I walked Emily back to the hotel, and in spite of my protests, I didn't get another kiss. Well, I told you the night was fine and the moon was full, so I went to my room, changed into a pair of heavy walking shoes, and then started hiking into the interior. After 3 hours and a half of tough climbing, I arrived at the secret mountain headquarters of the bandit Frazzini.
3: What's going on here?
1: Hi, Frazzini.
3: Who is this? Harry Lime?
1: Who else?
3: I heard Guido telling you I was asleep. He's a dog. He lies. Frazzini never sleeps.
1: Bad for the health, old man.
3: What are you doing here?
1: Partaking of your famous Sicilian hospitality.
3: A bottle of wine, Guido. Tell the others to keep away. Now then, Lime, what's your business?
1: Aren't you taking an awfully sharp tone with me, Frazzini, old man? The last time we talked, everything's on a very different level.
3: The last time we talked, I was drunk. But what you say is true, my friend. My greeting has not been cordial. But then what can you expect? I'm a bundle of nerves.
1: I think you would be with all the cops in southern Italy beating the bushes for you.
3: It is not that I am a coward. You call Frazzini a coward that told the last lie. You do not call Frazzini a coward.
1: Oh, no, not at all, man. Not at all. I was just sympathizing. I can see why you'd be so nervous.
3: Nervous is not the word. You will not believe this, Lime, but I, Frazzini, I'm on the verge of a nervous breakdown. And it's not the police, my friend. Oh, no. It's the women.
1: Which women?
3: Ah, Lime, that is what I want to know. Which women, indeed. I am the king of these mountains. I and my valiant crew. But of what does this crew consist? Does it consist of women? The answer is no.
1: Still, you have your work.
3: We are a hot-blooded race, we Sicilians. It is not a thing you Americans can understand. But without female society, we are not ourselves. We have our guitars and our wine, but... But what use are they except to make us sad?
5: Here's the wine.
3: Come, Lime. Let us be sad together. I will play for you... And then we'll talk about girls. Who is your favorite movie actress?
1: I don't know.
4: I like Vicky Gray. Also, I like Jeannie Gadd.
1: Yes, very much.
3: Then, another moment, it seems to me that Elizabeth Taylor is the best of all. Do you think if I sent her a letter, she would send me a photo?
1: Oh, sure, old man. Well, here's looking at
3: you. Oh, but she would not sign it herself. I know. It would be one of those secretaries. Life is very sad, Anita. I will sing.
1: No, please, don't bother. No,
3: no, it is no bother at all.
1: Well, it's,
3: Nella notte scura. Quando dormire non potei. You know something, Lime? I have a pair of binoculars.
1: Well, that's nice.
3: I took them from a rich pig of a Palermo candy merchant. They are very powerful, and occasionally when the visibility is good, I can stand on the crest of this mountain and see the girls bathing on the beach at Taormina. Do you like these bikinis, Lime, or do you prefer the onesies?
1: Well, it all depends.
3: Me, I like the bikinis.
1: You're very popular with the girls, Frazzini, since your picture got in the papers.
3: Of course I'm popular with the girls, but also I'm popular with the police. This is a dog's life, Amicia. I will sing to you. Quando nella notte...
1: Yeah, excuse me for interrupting.
3: You do not like my singing?
1: You have a lovely tenor voice, old man, but I want to make you a composition.
3: Ah, the American business is nothing else you can think.
1: This has to do with the good.
3: Ah, yes?
1: Ah, yes, indeed. How do you stand on the matter of small, well-formed blondes with large blue eyes?
3: Oh.
1: What does that mean?
3: What do you think it means?
1: You approve of such blondes.
3: Stop torturing me, Lime. What is this all about?
1: I must warn you that she's an American.
3: Well, Betty Grable.
1: Well, I hope to be acting as her representative. Not Betty Grable, this other girl. She's the heiress of the Hickenlooper grocery fortune, which is another way of saying that she's rich beyond the dreams of avarice and wants to be kidnapped.
3: She has told you this?
1: No, but that's what I've gathered.
3: Believe me to her.
1: She lives at the Adora Hotel with her father, Mr. Hickenlooper, so I don't think that's very practical. exercises a cordon of police around the town.
3: I laugh at the police. I will die happily fighting my way to her side. What is her name?
1: I just told you, Hickenlooper. Now, there's the matter of the ransom.
3: Where's the ransom? Money's no offer.
1: All right, then. You just play your guitar, old man. I'll arrange everything. But just to keep the kidnapping on a professional basis, I'm going to have to hold out for my percentage.
3: There you go again. Money.
1: Don't be unreasonable, old man. After all, you've got the brigand business. The Hickenloopers have their groceries, and I've got to live, don't I?
3: See about that.
1: I beg your pardon?
3: Bring me this blonde, and you will live in your line to a nice old age. But do not disappoint me.
1: Yes, I see what you mean, old man.

0: And now, Orson Welles, as the third man, continues with today's story, Two is Company.
1: It was a long walk back to town, and the hot Sicilian sun was already in full charge of me when I got to the hotel. I was so tired that if the hall porter had pointed at me, I think I would have burst into tears. I didn't give him a chance, being out of the question of the hotel bill. So I let myself in by the back and made my way to Gus's room. I thought I felt lousy, but not after I got a look at Gus.
2: Birdie with a yellow bill hopped up on my windowsill.
3: Oh,
2: cocked his shining head and said, ain't you shame to sleepy head.
3: Please go away. I just want to die.
2: Not till we talk a little business, Gus. Arise, arise, for morning in the bowl of night has flung the stone that puts the stars to flight.
3: This is no time for poetry.
2: Well, if you don't get up right away, I'll start singing again.
3: All right. I'll get up.
2: Want any help?
3: No. Just sit down and stop rocking the room.
2: I hate to break in on this, Gus, old man, but I've got a proposition. What would you say if Emily is kidnapped?
3: Kidnapped, Emily?
2: That's right.
3: Well, just bring me a cup of coffee.
2: Kidnapped by a Sicilian brigand.
3: Well, Sicilian brigand?
2: Yeah.
3: What is this? What's the big idea?
2: Emily's always wanted you to be a hero, hasn't she? Well, this is your big chance, Gus, my lad. You want to be a hero, don't you? You're going to rescue Emily from the bandit's lair.
3: You're kidding.
2: No, I'm not.
3: You mean she really is kidnapped?
2: That's what she thinks. That's what old man Hickenlooper is going to think when he gets the ransom note. But you and I know better, hmm?
3: Yeah?
2: The ransom note is supposed to come from Barzini. You know who he is, don't you?
3: You mean
2: the
3: bandit?
2: Yeah, that is the bandit. We've got our own private bandit. I've hired an Italian actor to play the part.
3: You mean it's a fake?
2: The idea is for you to go to a rescue with a blank cartridge pistol. Our actors put up a convincing fight, but you overwhelm them very bravely, just like Errol Flynn. Our trained bandits take their dives, and away you go into the sunset with Emily.
3: Well, what do you get out of it?
2: Just the fun of bringing two young people together, old man. Plus my percentage. After I got Gus fully dressed, I gave him a toy pistol and a fountain pen. The fountain pen was to write me a check with, and the gun was to keep him company where he was going. I waited for him to get out of sight and for the check to dry. Then I knocked on Emily's door.
4: Who is it?
2: Geraldo Limo.
4: Go away, Mr. Limo. I'm upset.
2: But, Signorina, I insist.
4: Oh, go away or I'll call the house detective.
2: In Sicily, there aren't any house detectives.
4: Then I'll start screaming.
2: Save that for later, Emily. Please open up. This is a matter of life and death. No, it's true. It's about Gus, Emily. He's in deadly peril.
4: What's in
2: the peril? Deadly.
4: I mean, what's happened to him?
2: He's been kidnapped. Please let me in, Emily. I can't stand here in the hall shouting about it. Everybody will hear.
4: Well, stop shouting. Wait a minute while I get dressed.
2: Just put on a kimono, honey. There's no time to spare.
4: Oh, all right. Oh, Geraldo, is it true?
2: Yes. It seems he got drunk last night.
4: He told me he was going
2: well,
4: to.
2: Well, he made it. Can I come in?
4: I suppose so.
2: Thank you, Emily.
4: Geraldo, do you have to lock the door?
2: Emily, you just don't understand about this country. You've heard of the mafia, haven't you?
4: Yes.
2: Well, their spies are
4: everywhere.
2: Have
4: you gone for the police?
2: No use. The police are in on it, too. I'm the only man you can trust. Take this.
4: What is it?
2: It's a fountain pen.
4: What will that do?
2: Well, you can't write a check without it.
4: How much are they asking?
2: How much is he worth?
4: Oh, Geraldo, anything.
2: Well, shall we say $10,000?
4: All right. Wait a minute till I get my checkbook.
2: Let's say $15,000.
4: Well, here it is. What did you say, Geraldo?
2: I said $20,000. It's a nice round sum.
4: But just now.
2: We don't want Barzini to get angry, Emily, and you know what he does when he's angry.
4: No, what does he do?
2: It's not for woman's ears. But speaking of ears, Emily, you wouldn't like to get one of Gus's POD. Barzini has a way of cutting off an ear at the dotted line and sending it along to the folks at home. That's when he thinks the ransom money isn't enough. What do you want, Emily? Gus? Or Gus's ear.
4: I want Gus.
2: Well, then make it $25,000 payable to Harry Lyme.
4: Harry Lyme? Who's he, Geraldo?
2: Oh, just a man I know, a sort of a go-between.
4: But can we trust him?
2: Harry Lyme is the best friend I have in this world.
4: How much farther do we have to go, Geraldo?
2: This is the end of the line, Emily, as far as this beach is concerned. Here on up, you've got to walk. Loan me a pocket mirror, will you?
4: What for?
2: I'm going to send a signal.
4: Oh, I know. By flashing it in the sun. Here you are.
2: Thanks.
4: Geraldo. Geraldo.
2: Excuse me. Oh, look. They're answering.
4: Where?
2: Up there on the mountain peak.
4: Well, now what happens?
2: Well, one of us has got to go up there and talk to Barzini. Of course, it had better be me. I couldn't send a woman into a situation like that.
4: No, I don't suppose so.
2: One of us goes up there and the other drives the jeep back to town.
4: Why?
2: That's part of the arrangement. Of course, that road is awfully tricky.
4: Yes, it is.
2: In some places, the drop is over 2,000 feet.
4: What's that?
2: Oh, it's just a guitar. Just a guitar.
4: Who's playing?
2: Barzini. He's a strange fellow, you know, very romantic. Looks like his pictures, too. Well, you better get going now.
4: Geraldo?
2: Yes, Emily.
4: I don't know how to drive a Jeep. Not very well.
2: That's okay. I can teach you a little bit.
4: You know what I think, Geraldo? I think on the whole it might be better if you drove the Jeep.
2: And leave you alone with Bonsignor? Emily, you don't know what these Sicilians are like. Particularly Bonsignor.
4: You go back into town, Geraldo. I think I can handle it.
2: I drove the Jeep back by the other road, the easy way, and paid a call on Mr. Hickenlooper. I found him in the ocean trying to spear fish. When I told him that his daughter was kidnapped, he almost skewered me. Mr. Hickenlooper was the small, fat, excitable type, and it wasn't until I got the fish spear out of his hands that I managed to get the conversation on a civilized plane.
5: Kidnapped! My daughter in the hands of the bandits? I knew it. We should have stayed in Minneapolis. What do we do now?
2: Well, first you better take off those goggles and get dressed.
5: And then what? Then what?
2: Then we talk to Bartini.
5: Who's he?
2: Bartini, the bandit. We've been all over this before, Mr. Hickenlooper. He's the one who's holding your daughter for ransom.
5: Just lead me to him, that's all I ask. Just lead me to him. And then we'll see who's holding who and who pays.
2: On the other side of Catania and some 80 kilometers inland, there's a Greek temple. It's nothing very remarkable as Greek temples go. It's a long way from anything else. It's up on a hill, so you can't miss it. So that's why I picked it for our rendezvous. Above all, it was about as distant as I could get from Signor Bazzini. So that made it practically ideal. That's where I'd sent Gus before. And when Mr. Hickenlooper and I arrived in my Jeep, the vice president of wholesale groceries for Schmidt's Luxury Markets had worked himself up into quite a nasty frame of mind. I didn't blame him. After all, he'd been there most of the day with nothing to keep him company. But the worst hangover of the century.
3: Where is she? That's what I want to know.
2: I brought you some beer, Gus.
3: Give it to me. Then tell me where she is.
5: This is the bandit's lair, Augustus. This temple is where they hang out.
3: No, they don't. I mean, no, it isn't. Give me that beer.
2: Don't you want to open it first?
3: I'll open it with my teeth.
2: You scratch your porcelain.
5: You mean there aren't any bandits?
3: Not around here.
2: Oh, there will be, don't you fret. After all, we've got plenty of sandwiches and beer. We're just going to have to make ourselves comfortable and wait. Since we're about it, I noticed that I just happened to have some playing cards in my pocket. Would you gentlemen care to join me in a slight game of canasta? It was a long wait. That's what I wanted. That's why I brought the provisions and the sleeping bags. It was my plan to run up the ransom money, and that needed time. Meanwhile, a nice steady profit was coming in from the canasta.
6: That's 1,500 more I owe you,
2: Lionel. Tough luck, old man.
5: Yeah. I'm sorry I can't give you another check.
2: Why not?
5: I've run out of checks.
3: Well, if I don't hear something from that bandit by morning, I'm going to do something.
2: Gus, old man, be reasonable. What can we do but wait? Look, a red three.
5: This can't go on forever, Harry.
2: Not if you've run out of checks.
5: I mean, suppose he's killed
2: her. Oh, don't worry. They never do that.
3: Well, what do they do?
5: Harry, why don't you answer?
2: Well, fellas, I just don't know what to say. Remember, these bandits are savages. They stop at nothing. Well, look, I got another canasta. Now, I'll tell you what. I'll go into Catania and try to make some connections with the mafia. Maybe if we send a little more money.
5: I tell you, I haven't any more checks.
2: What you have got some more money, old man. Lots of it. Now I think of it, it just happens I have some blank checks here in my pocket. Make out another for $10,000. I'll see what I can do.
5: Oh, all right, all right. Give me that fountain pen. $10,000, you say?
2: Plus $1,500 for the last canasta.
5: Hey, what's wrong, Augustus?
3: There's a man over there.
2: Where?
3: In the shadow.
2: Where?
7: Here I am, Signor Lyme.
3: Look out, he's got a gun. Well, so have I. Stick him up, you.
2: No, you don't, Gus. Not with that.
7: You have the drone, Mr.
2: Not with that pistol.
7: Besides, I do not choose to try to shoot it out with you. That is not Barzini's way.
3: Barzini? Then you're the bandit.
2: That's right, Gus. He's the bandit. I'll put that gun away like a good man.
3: You're darn right I'll put it away. I'll throw it away.
2: No, Gus.
3: You don't look much like a bandit to me, mister. Let's see how you like this.
4: Gus!
3: Emily!
4: Gus, what have you done to him?
5: He socked him in the kisser. That's what he done to him. Good work, my boy.
3: Oh, it was nothing, really.
4: Alfredo. Speak to me, Alfredo.
3: You hear that? She calls him Alfredo.
4: Of course I do. That's his name.
5: Well, it's a very silly name. That's all I can say.
4: What about Hickenlooper?
3: A silly name for a silly bandit.
4: A silly bandit?
3: That's what I said, a silly bandit.
4: Oh, I know, but there's no reason to hurt him.
5: He had a gun, Emily.
4: Oh, well, how could he be a bandit without a gun? You don't think he'd shoot anybody with it, do you?
3: But he was holding you to ransom.
4: Nonsense. He just wanted somebody to play his guitar to. Oh, Alfredo. Speak to me, Alfredo.
8: No, thank you. It hurts to speak. I think I would just lie here for a while.
3: Emily, I put it up to you squarely here and now, Emily. You're going to have to choose between us.
4: What do you mean, choose?
3: It's that man or me, Emily.
4: Now, you're being silly.
5: Emily, I think Gus has a right to know your intentions.
4: Intentions? I intend to get married. That's my intention, and as soon as possible.
3: But who to?
4: Here, Alfredo, just let me put this under your head, and then you'll be more comfy. Oh, Gus, you are an idiot, aren't you? But at least you don't smell of garlic, and besides, I've always loved you.
9: Gee, Emily.
4: Gus.
5: Well, all I want to know is, hey, Lyme, where's he gone to?
3: Harry. Oh, Harry. He seems to be running away.
5: He'd better not slow up. Lucky the banks are closed. Come on, we've got to get into town and stop payment on some checks.
7: Emily.
4: Now, you just lie there, Alfredo. You'll be all right now.
7: I just wanted to ask you something, Emily.
4: Yes, Alfredo?
7: When you get back to America, Emily, will you ask Betty Grable to send me a picture?

0: And now, Harry Lime.
1: So much for that little flutter in banditry and romance in sunny Sicily. I had nice fat checks from Gus, Emily, and Mr. Hickenlooper. But a check isn't much use unless you can talk a bank into giving you money. I couldn't stop to talk. Should have taught me a lesson at that. In a love affair, I mean a real romance. Two is company, and the third man is a crowd.

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1: Sorry!
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1: Sorry!
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1: Sorry!
0: 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And don't forget the hazelnut in every bite!
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6: Once upon a time there was an engineer. 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
7: Charlie says, love my good and plenty. Charlie says, really ring the bell. 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
9: Ladies and gentlemen, for a more authentic presentation, portions of the program you are about to hear were actually recorded on the scene. 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

0: a detective sergeant. You're assigned to robbery detail. A gang of holdup men have been running loose in your city. They've committed more than a dozen robberies. They're heavily armed, quick to shoot. Your job, stop them.
1: If you want a long cigarette, smoke the best of all long cigarettes. Smoke Fatima. Fatima is the long cigarette which contains the finest Turkish and domestic tobaccos, superbly blended to make Fatima extra mild. And that's why Fatima has a much different, much better flavor and aroma than any other long cigarette. That's why Fatima is doubling and redoubling its smokers. So, if you want a long cigarette, smoke the best of all long cigarettes. Smoke Fatima.
2: Dragnet, the documented drama of an actual crime. For the next 30 minutes, in cooperation with the Los Angeles Police Department, you will travel step by step on the side of the law through an actual case from official police files. From beginning to end, from crime to punishment, Dragnet is the story of your police force in action.
3: It was Saturday, July 21st. It was hot in Los Angeles. We were working the night watch out of robbery detail. My partner's Ben Romero. The boss is Thad Brown, chief of detectives. My name's Friday. I was on the way back from the record bureau, and it was 6:55 p.m. when I got to room 27A. Robbery detail.
4: Hi, Joe. You ready?
3: Let's go.
4: Where do I dump this top coat? There. It's too hot out tonight for that.
3: Yeah. The rest of the guys take off already?
4: Yeah, we better hustle.
3: How many men are working this thing tonight?
4: Must be at least 50, covering every drugstore in the South Central area.
3: Uh-huh. Which one did we draw?
4: Naomi and South Alameda, Rex Pharmacy.
3: Yeah.
4: Parking lot across the street, we can cover the pharmacy from there.
3: We better check out a Thompson from the business office first, huh?
4: It's a good idea. We might as well be ready. They are.
3: Who got the tip the gang was moving into the south end of town?
4: Johnny Powers, one of his informants.
3: Okay, here we are.
5: Business office, Blair. Yeah, I'll take care of it. Thanks.
3: Hey, Blair, do you want to check out a Thompson for us?
5: Okay, Friday. Have you done any?
3: Yeah, kind of.
5: There's a sign-out book.
3: Thank you.
4: Hey, you might as well give us a shotgun while you're at it, Blair.
5: Okay. Check these out for an hour. Sounds like a busy night for you fellas.
3: Maybe.
5: Thompson's okay. So the shotgun.
4: Want to sign up for the shotgun too, Joe?
3: Yeah. Okay. One Thompson. Submachine gun. One shotgun. You got those serial numbers there, Blair?
5: Yeah. Thompson 67811.
3: 67811. Yeah.
5: Shotgun 655228.
3: 228. Okay. Signed, Joe Friday. Serial number 2288. Ben Romero. What's your serial number, Ben?
4: 2633.
3: Oh, yeah. 2633.
5: Six okay. Shells for the shotgun, 50 shells for the Thompson, okay?
3: All right, I'll sign for him. Okay.
6: Gang's pretty rough, I understand. Gun heavy.
3: Yeah, that's what they tell us. Okay. Here's the book, all signed.
6: Okay. Here you go. A lot of firepower there.
3: Yeah. Hope you don't have to clean them when we bring them back. We went down to the basement of the city hall, picked up our car, 80K, and drove out to Naomi and South Alameda Streets. We located the parking lot and pulled in. There were four other cars parked in the lot so we wouldn't be conspicuous. Ben and I got in the back seat out of the light. From our vantage point, we had a clear view of the entrance to the Rex Pharmacy across the street. We had the shotgun and the submachine gun on the seat beside us. We listened to the calls coming on the radio and we waited.
7: 13,
4: Joe, stand by. There's no cooler here than it is in the office.
3: Yeah. Hot and sticky, huh?
4: Yeah. Paper says it's going to be worse tomorrow.
3: Roll down your window, will you, and get some air in here?
4: Yeah, huh?
3: pharmacy isn't doing much business. Not more than a dozen people in there in the last hour.
7: No soda fountain again. Sure is hot.
3: You have to talk about it, huh?
7: It helps.
3: What time you got?
7: 10 minutes to 10.
3: No smoke?
7: No, thanks.
3: Yeah, I'll get it. That gang's gonna show up here. Wish they'd get it over with.
7: Fellas might have got a bum tip.
3: Well, the gang hasn't missed a weekend for 2 months.
7: I wonder how much time the average cop spends waiting.
3: I don't know. Put it all together and make a fine vacation.
7: Mm-hmm.
3: What do we do? Sit this out till the pharmacy closes?
7: Yeah, 2 a.m. Oh, it's hot.
3: Yeah. Midnight came and passed. The traffic on South Alameda thinned out. Only an occasional customer entered the pharmacy across the street. Ben kept complaining about the heat. We waited.
7: Well, that's it, Joe. There go the lights. Drugstore's closing.
3: Yeah, the guy's locking the doors. There he goes.
7: We might as well shove off, too.
3: Yeah. Let's get in the front seat.
7: There's not much call for this shotgun tonight.
3: There's no use checking it in. Same duty to mine, eh?
7: Mm-hmm.
8: Attention, all units. All units in the vicinity of 18th Hill, on the corner of Hill and Geneva Alley, the 211 in shooting, code 3.
7: Hit the light.
3: Yeah, come on, let's roll. Sunday, July 22nd, 2:15 a.m. Ben and I pulled up at the Merchant Security Trust Company on the corner of South Hill and Geneva Alley. Two patrol cars were already on the scene, and four uniformed officers were trying to keep back a crowd of people who had gathered at the top of a flight of marble stairs, which led off the street, down one flight to the bank's night depository. At the bottom of the stairs, an elderly man was sprawled out face down, his right arm twisted under him. The man was dead. Ben counted 5 bullet wounds in the victim's back. We interviewed the only witness, a young sailor.
9: My name's Vasey, Sergeant. Don Vasey, quartermaster, second class. Here's my ID card.
7: You saw the shooting, Vasey?
9: I was about half a block away. I just came out of the bar down the street there, the Top Hat.
3: Yeah?
9: Had a couple of beers, and I left, and I started walking back to the hotel.
3: When was that?
9: About 2:05.
3: Mm-hmm. Go on.
9: Well, before I got to the corner, I saw this man ahead of me. He crossed the street and headed over for the bank. Then this car pulled up, and some guys got out. They ran over to the man, and it looked like they were frisking him.
3: Yeah?
9: All of a sudden, I heard shots. A man ran for the stairs here, and it looked like he stumbled and fell. A bunch of guys jumped back in the car and drove away.
7: What'd you do then?
9: Well, I ran up to see what I could do for the old man. He was lying down there where he is now. Nothing I could do for him. I yelled for a cop.
3: Did you get a look at the men in that car?
9: No, I just saw him from a distance. 4 of them, maybe 5.
3: What about the car? Did you see the license number?
9: The last couple of numbers, that's all. 699. Couldn't see the rest.
3: Mm-hmm. What was it, a coupe or sedan?
9: A sedan, maroon color. It was a Pontiac, either a 1940 or 41.
7: You sure about that?
9: I used to own one back in Delaware, 1940 model. I sold it to my brother when I went in the Navy. I'm sure all right.
3: And you're sure about the number of men in the car?
9: Oh, yes, sir. 4 or 5, no more.
3: I see, thanks. Well, will you drive back to the office with us and give us a full statement?
9: Sure, Sergeant, anything you say.
7: You can wait in the car, Vasey. We won't be long.
9: Sure.
3: Well, what do you think?
7: I don't know.
3: Drugstore gang?
7: Said there were 4 guys. Could be. No description.
3: Maroon car. 3 numbers off the license plate.
7: Pretty thin.
3: Yeah. Looks like a hard summer. We completed our preliminary investigation. The coroner arrived and the body was taken to the county morgue in the basement of the Hall of Justice. The victim was identified as Walter Conroy, the proprietor of the Flowerland Dance Hall on South Hill Street. Together with officers Fremont and Hurst from Homicide, Ben and I spent most of Sunday tracking down employees of the dance hall and interviewing them. We sent a rush teletype to the Department of Motor Vehicles in Sacramento containing the partial license number, plus our scanned information on the car, which the suspects drove. Early Monday afternoon, Ben and I, along with Captain Ed Walker of Robbery Detail, met with Chief of Detectives Thad Brown.
10: What kind of a motive are you working on?
7: Robbery. The dance hall manager, Conroy, was on his way to the bank's night depository when this bunch caught up with him. He had the night's receipts with him from the dance hall.
10: How much did he get, Walker?
11: $350. They missed over $1,000 Conroy had in an inside pocket.
10: No idea who pulled the stick up?
3: Could have been that drugstore gang.
10: Why them?
3: They haven't missed working a weekend night for 2 months. There's no sign of any other job that they might have pulled Saturday.
11: Just a hunch, Chief. Nothing to go on. We'll have to guess our way for a while.
10: Sacramento checking the description of the car, the numbers off the license plate?
7: Yeah, ought to have an answer this afternoon.
10: Any leads on the drugstore gang at all?
11: Plenty. None of them good. Suspects are loaded down with guns. That's all we know.
10: Excuse me. Brown speaking. Just a moment. Friday speaking.
3: Oh, thanks. I reached over here. Friday. Yeah, Ralph. How many? Yeah. Okay, thank you. Well, I got an answer from DMV Sacramento about the holdup car.
11: What'd they say, Joe?
3: Well, they looked up the possible combinations of 1940 or 41 Pontiac sedans with the numbers 699 in the license plate.
11: Yeah?
3: 123 possibles to check.
11: Not much choice. No car of that description on the hot list. The killer might be the legal owners.
7: 123.
3: Well, even after we check them, we still might not have the right party.
10: That's right. If we got a better lead, we'll work on it.
3: Nope.
10: Well, then ride this till it falls apart.
3: For the next 13 days, Ben and I, Fremont and Hurst from Homicide, plus a half a dozen other men, hacked away at the list of 123 car registrations, any one of which could have been issued to the holdup car. The color of the sedan didn't help us much to start with, since California vehicle registrations do not include the colors of the cars. After 14 days of gradual elimination of possibles, the field was narrowed to 6, then 4, and then 2. August 6th, Monday, 5:30 p.m. Ben and I were called to Thad Brown's office.
10: Gentlemen, you check out that last possible yet?
7: About 20 minutes ago. It didn't pan out.
3: What about Hurst and Fremont? They had one left.
10: Right here. Could be the answer.
7: Yeah.
10: 1940 Pontiac sedan, license number 4XA699. Last registration, San Diego.
7: Sounds good.
10: We teletype the San Diego police. They say the car's been sold to a woman out in Santa Monica.
3: Uh-huh. Anyone checked her?
10: Well, that's what I want you two for.
3: San Diego and Santa Monica. Well, it's in the right area.
7: Can't afford to miss now. I hope it's the right one.
10: Well, it's gotta be. Check it.
3: Ben and I checked the woman in Santa Monica, Mrs. Fielding. She told us that she had sold the car 6 months before to a friend who lived in Bakersfield. We contacted her friend. He told us the car had been traded in by him to an auto dealer in Pasadena. We checked the dealer. He said the car had been sold off his used car lot 2 months before. The new buyer had given his name as Emil Thurston. Two names were given as reference, Lloyd Newton and John Lacombe. We ran a routine check through the record bureau.
12: Through, fellas. Here's the packages.
7: Get a make for him?
12: On all three.
3: What'd you find on Thurston?
12: Let's see. Thurston, two-time loser, second time up to Q on 5 counts of armed robbery. On parole from Quentin now.
7: How about the other two?
12: Lacombe, let's see. Preston Reformatory, 2 terms, went up 3 years ago, violation of Dyer Act. He's on parole, too.
3: What about Newton? Did you make him?
12: 2 terms in Oklahoma. They're looking for him now. Jump parole.
3: Can I look at that just a minute, Frank?
12: Oh, sure.
3: I have all three of them. Take a look, Ben. Each one of the mama sheets on these three guys.
7: Yeah.
3: Right here under General M.O. See?
7: Mm-hmm. Thurston. Heavily armed at time of arrest.
3: Yeah. This one, Lacombe. Huh?
7: Heavily armed.
3: This one on Newton. Same thing.
7: Gun happy.
3: Yeah. Come on. At the time he purchased the car, suspect Emil Thurston listed his home address as 1517 North Hoover Avenue. Previous robbery victims positively identified Thurston and his companions. At 1517 North Hoover, the landlady also identified Thurston and his companions as tenants. She told us they drove a red sedan and they parked the car at a Temple Street garage. An immediate stakeout was placed on the apartment house, and we started the canvas of Temple Street garages from Hoover Avenue down to Rampart Boulevard. At 4 p.m., Ben spotted the car in Donnelly's garage on Temple Street near Michigan Drive. The garage attendant told us that the owner of the car had given his name as Emil Thurston. We showed him the mug shots.
13: Yeah, used to park his car in here a while back. Then he came in yesterday morning with these two guys and said he wanted a paint job. Hmm.
7: Doesn't look like he needs a paint job to me.
13: They offered me $20 extra if I do it in a hurry. He wants the car painted green.
3: When's he going to call for the car?
13: About 10 o'clock tonight. These jobs take time. He's not going to like it if the car's not finished.
3: He won't like it if it is. Come on, Ben.
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3: ...7 p.m. Tuesday, August 7th. Chief of Detectives Thad Brown and Captain Ed Walker swung the entire robbery detail into action. The stakeout at the apartment house on North Hoover continued. An additional detail of men was stationed in a vacant store on Temple Street directly opposite Donnelly's garage. Donnelly's garage was a small family outfit, and the only spot from which we could cover it thoroughly without being seen was from a large paint locker set up against the right wall. The garage man cleared enough room so that Ben and I could fit into the locker in a half-stoop position. Two small latches were rigged up so that we could pull the doors closed from the inside. Four ventilation holes at the top and bottom of the doors provided us with peepholes. At 8 o'clock that night, Ben and I took our places inside the locker. The trap was set. We waited.
4: Can you see all right, Joe?
15: Yeah. It's hot in here. Stale air.
4: Tight fit. I'm getting a cramp in my shoulder.
15: Yeah. What time did that garage man say he closed?
4: 11 o'clock. This lousy paint smells.
15: Stuffy.
4: Hey, that car pulling in. Can you see the driver?
15: Wait a minute. It's nothing. Somebody getting gas.
4: Hope they show up. Wouldn't want this to go on another night.
15: Well, don't count on it.
4: Foot's going to sleep.
15: Why don't you stand still? What time you got?
4: Let me see. Get the light on in here. 9:10.
15: Thanks.
3: The popular conception of the working detective rarely includes a glimpse of his everyday run-of-the-mill duties. Filling out forms, conducting interviews, or waiting long, monotonous hours parked in a car or standing half-crouched in a garage paint locker. It's slow, dull, and tedious, and it's 95% of the police officer's job. By 10 o'clock that night, there was still no sign of Thurston and his friends. The cramped locker got more cramped with the passing minutes. The air was thick with paint fumes. We waited. At 10:55, a taxi pulled to a stop in front of the garage. Three men got out.
4: You see him, Joe?
15: Wait till they step into the light. There's another guy still in the cab.
4: Here they come. There's the first guy.
15: Yeah, it's Thurston.
4: Fourth guy's getting out of the cab.
15: That looks like Newton, doesn't it?
4: That's him.
15: Yeah, it's Lacombe right behind. Fat guy. Here they come.
4: You sure do look the part.
15: All right. Unlatch your door, but don't open it.
4: Yeah.
15: Quiet, Ben. What's the matter?
4: Match is stuck. Wait a minute.
15: Did you get it?
4: No, it's really stuck.
15: All right, tap it with your gun stock. Come on, easy.
4: There. There it is. It's loose.
15: Good. Can you see where they are now?
4: Yeah. Talking to the garage man. Not looking this way.
15: No, they just stay that way, huh? You ready?
4: Okay.
15: Don't tip them off till we're right on top of them. Let them get away from that garage man, huh?
4: Right.
15: All right, let's go.
3: Approximately 25 or 30 yards separated us from the suspects. I glanced across Temple Street at the vacant store where Thad Brown and the other men were staked out. 25 yards is a long way to walk when you're approaching a murderer, and you know that he won't hesitate to kill you in order to escape. Ben flipped the safety off the machine gun. We were almost halfway across the garage, 15 yards away. Thurston turned and saw.
16: Look out, Joe! Stop! I got one of them!
15: They ducked behind the car, went up the stairs. Three of them.
16: Come on! Hey, where'd they go?
15: Up the stairs.
16: Over! Up! Up! Up! Up! Up! Up! Up! Up! Up! Up! Up! Up! Up! Up! Up! Up! Up! Up! Up! Up! Up! Up! Up! Up! Up! Up! Up! Up! Up! Up! Up! Up! Up! Up! Up! Up! Up! Up! Up! Up! Up! Up! Up! Up! Up! Up! Up! Up! Up! Up! Up! Up! Up! Up! Up! Up! Up! Up! Up! Up! Up! Up! Up! Up! Up! Up! Up! Up! Up! Up! Up! Up! Up! Up! Up! Up! Up! Up! Up! Up! Up! Up! Up! Up! Up! Up! Up! Up! Up! Up! Up! Up! Up! Up! Up! Up! Up! Up! Up! Up! Up! Up! Up! Up! Up! Up! Up! Up! Up! Up! Up! Up! Up! Up! Up! Up! Up! Up! Up! Up! Up!
17: Up this way, Joe.
18: Yeah, watch it, Sam. Get out.
17: You're somewhere back in that corner up there.
18: You're trapped. Throw down your gun. All right, Ben, give it over.
17: Throw down your guns. Throw them down.
18: There are three of them. Six of them. All right, now come on down with your hands behind your head.
15: Cover me, Ben. I'll frisk them.
18: Right. You up on the end. Get your hands in back of your head.
15: All right, stand still. All right, next one. Blunt. Clean. All right. Look home.
18: Watch him, Joe. All right, you. Rest of you, stand back. Keep your hands up.
9: You all right, Joe?
15: Yeah. Two more guns on him.
18: All right, you two, hold it. Here comes the chief.
17: Yeah, I'll get these guns together. Lacombe, he's not much of a fighter.
15: Not without a gun. The suspects were booked at different divisions to keep them separated. Emil Thurston and Lloyd Newton were taken to Hollenbeck Park and booked on suspicion of armed robbery and murder. John Lacombe was booked at Highland Park Jail on the same charges. The other suspect, who had been wounded in the escape attempt, was identified as Harold Steves, 19 years old. He was treated for a leg wound at Georgia Street Receiving Hospital and then transferred to the prison ward at the county hospital. During the next 2 days, each of the suspects was questioned individually. Thurston, Lacombe, and Newton would admit nothing. The 19-year-old Steves broke down and agreed to turn state's evidence. We took his statement to Chief of Detectives Thad Brown.
10: Gentlemen, what did the boy tell you?
4: Just about everything, boss. They pulled the drugstore holdups and they killed that dance hall owner, Walter Conroy.
10: Which one of them?
15: Well, the kid says Thurston shot him. He says Thurston's the gang leader.
10: Good. You finally got a count on those guns you took off them?
15: Yeah, 12 of them. Each one of them was ready to go, bullet in every chamber.
10: Did you get a complaint from the DA's office yet?
4: They were arraigned. Preliminary hearing set for Monday.
10: Fine. You got them in jail, I'll put them in prison.
15: The apprehension of the criminal doesn't mean the end of a case for a police officer. He spends just as much time helping to convict the criminal after he's caught. Evidence must be gathered and authenticated and presented to the district attorney's office. If confessions are possible, they must be obtained and put in order. The officer must also help out in formulating the case and in testifying at the trial of a suspect. On October 30th, almost 3 months after the Thurston gang was apprehended, they were brought to trial in Superior Court. It was a routine affair. Harold Steves took the stand and told the story of the gang's activities. The victims identified the suspects and testified to the robberies. Both Ben and I took the stand and testified to the arrest and possession of guns by the defendants. We received no cross-examination. On the morning of March 2nd, the case went to the jury. Ben and I had lunch with Lieutenant Rombo from robbery in the City Hall cafeteria, and it was 5 minutes past one when we got back to the office.
4: Well, it sure was good soup today.
15: Yeah, it was a nice lunch. You want to check the mail?
4: I didn't yet.
15: Oh, I'll get it. Robbery Friday. Yeah? When? Right. Lacombe and Thurston. I just broke jail. Within 7 minutes, a dragnet for the escaped criminals had been thrown around the entire city. Chief of Detectives Thad Brown directed the operation. At 14 minutes past one, he called us to the photocopy room. The machines were turning out duplicate mug shots of Thurston and Lacombe for distribution at the rate of one every 4 seconds.
4: You want us to stand by, Chief?
10: For the moment, yeah. We got all the help we need on the street.
15: How'd they pull the break, anyway?
10: Slugged the deputy when he brought in their lunch. Used a steel leg from one of the benches in the prisoner's tank.
15: Yeah?
10: And they beat the deputy right into the ground, but he held on to Newton. He didn't get away.
15: Well, how'd Thurston and Lacombe ever get out of the building?
10: He's a real freak. They slugged the elevator man and got down to the basement.
15: Uh-huh.
10: Right then, an ambulance crew was wheeling a body in the morgue. The attendant left the ignition keys in the ambulance.
4: Shouldn't be too rough to track them if they're in an ambulance.
10: You're tougher than you think.
18: How those copies coming, Frank?
19: Fast as we can make them, Chief. Have another batch for you in a minute.
15: You had any reports at all yet, boss?
10: Couple. They're moving fast.
15: Frank, you want to get that? I can't see in this dark room.
18: Yeah, I'll get it.
20: Yeah?
18: Chief Brown in there?
20: Yeah, Ed, come on in.
10: Now, Walker, what do you got?
20: Killer dryer, wouldn't it?
18: Oh, yeah.
10: Now, what do you got?
20: Gas station out on Sunset. Lacombe and Thurston just held it up.
3: 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Detectives Ruiz and Stromwall from robbery were already on the scene. The two escapees had abandoned the ambulance there, robbed the station of $56 in currency, and stolen a 1938 gray Packard coupe, license number 7 Robert 6336. We left the station and started to cruise the area. It was 1:55 p.m.
8: Attention all units.
20: Get it up, Joe.
3: Yeah.
8: 380 North Sunset, a 211 in progress. 6380 North Sunset, a 211 in progress. Code 3.
20: This is the 6100 block.
3: Yeah, come on.
8: 6380.
3: Yes, look, maybe. Push it. Hey, that car pulling out up ahead there.
20: A gray coupe.
3: Wait a minute. 7 Robert, that's them.
20: Lights changing, they can't make it.
3: They're going through, they're skidding.
20: They hit the lamppost, broke it off.
3: All right, pull up, come on.
20: Right.
3: All right, let's go.
20: Lucky if they live through this one.
3: Yeah. All right, come on, help me with this door.
20: Yeah, all right.
3: Pull. All right, did you take him?
20: Yeah.
3: I'll get Lacombe.
20: You look okay?
3: Yeah. Get Thurston out of here.
20: All right. Come on, you. Come on.
3: Yeah. All right, Lacombe, come on.
0: Give me a gun, I'll kill you.
3: Oh, sure you will. Come on.
0: I'll kill you.
3: All right, don't try to walk. How's Thurston, Ben?
20: Seems okay. A couple of scratches.
3: All right, sit down over there.
0: Lacombe, slug the guard.
20: It's funny. They don't look very tough.
3: They can't play their part. They haven't got their guns.
2: Just heard was true. Only the names were changed to protect the innocent. On March 3rd, 1947, trial was held in Superior Court, Department 91, City and County of Los Angeles, State of California. In a moment, the results of that trial.
21: It's amazing how many long cigarette smokers are changing to Fatima. Here are the actual figures. New York Division.
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2: Emil Thurston, John Lacombe, and Lloyd Newton were convicted of first-degree murder and robbery and sentenced to life terms. For turning state's evidence, 19-year-old Harold Steves received special consideration. As a result of the jailbreak, Thurston and Lacombe were convicted of assault and escape. They are now serving life terms in the state penitentiary. You have just heard Dragnet, a new series of authentic cases from official files. Technical advice for Dragnet comes from the Office of Acting Chief of Police, W.A. Wharton, Los Angeles Police Department. Dragnet honors the city of Pasadena, state of California, and the men who make up the Pasadena Police Force, another of America's great law enforcement agencies. One of these men, Chief of Police Clarence H. Morris, traffic specialist and veteran police administrator, dedicates his life to making yours more secure.
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7: Dangerous Assignment. Transcribed starring Brian Donlevy as Steve Mitchell.

0: Yeah, danger is my assignment. I get sent to a lot of places I can't even pronounce. They all spell the same thing, though, trouble. But when I walk into the commissioner's office, I don't realize that this assignment's going to wind up with my life getting saved because I shoot my only friend in the deal. Morning, Commissioner. You sent for me?
1: You're going out for a black market operation this trip, Steve. An operation that's unbalancing the entire Mediterranean economy and therefore seriously hampering recovery and defense.
0: Sounds like a king-sized organization.
1: They're convinced it's run by one man, an international criminal. But we've never been able to run him down. They're convinced, too, that he originally financed the project with money secured through various jewel robberies. Yesterday, the French Sûreté picked up a man named Dugas in Marseille. Monsieur Dugas is a jeweler.
0: Also a fence?
1: No, he claims his job was simply to break down the stolen jewelry. Get over there, Steve. Check with Inspector Bichot of the Sûreté. Dugas is the only link we have to the black market organization. Pack down this lead. Get to that organization. Smash it. Well, that's it. You've got your assignment. Good luck.

0: 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At all those places of the world where danger and intrigue walk hand in hand, there you will find Steve Mitchell on another Dangerous Assignment. 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The Telephone Hour, with the music of Donald Voorhees and the Bell Symphonic Orchestra. 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
1: Sure, I've got my assignment. Get over to Marseille, find out what I can about a jeweler named Dugar, and hope the information leads me to the top man heading the black market organization operating along the entire Mediterranean area. It's early Wednesday afternoon when my plane lands, and I hurry over to police headquarters. A few minutes later, I'm in a huddle with Inspector Bichot of the French Sûreté.
2: I am inclined to believe Dugar's story, Monsieur Mitchell. We found this in the shop. A letter.
1: Dated 2 days ago.
2: And the envelope bears the postmark of Nice.
1: According to this letter, Dugar is going to receive a package by the end of the week. A necklace.
2: Oui, and there at the bottom of the page is a rough sketch of the necklace with instructions how it is to be broken down.
1: Have you received a report of its being stolen?
2: No. But we sent a description of the necklace to all the leading jewelry firms in Europe. 2 hours ago, we received a reply from the house of Figeac in Paris.
1: And they've identified the bracelet?
2: Yes. It belongs to the Countess Navarre.
1: She by any chance staying in Nice at present?
2: That is correct. She has a villa there.
1: You know, Inspector, it's possible that necklace hasn't been stolen yet.
2: Quite. We have been informed there is to be a gala reception at the villa tonight. And, of course, the Countess will wear her necklace.
1: Look, could you arrange for me to get an invite to this little soiree, Inspector?
2: I will arrange everything, monsieur. But a word of caution. If your attention is distracted but for a moment...
1: Yeah, I might miss the play entirely and our friend might get away. Look, maybe we'd better change our plans.
2: Oh, in what way, monsieur?
1: Maybe we should arrange it so that the thief would have to come after me.
2: Huh? You intend to steal the necklace yourself?
1: Well, I'll admit my technique is a little rusty, but...
2: I see. Yes, the thief watching the Countess closely would most certainly observe the theft, would follow you when you left the villa, huh?
1: Yeah, and that way I might get to his boss, the head of the black market outfit. It's worth a try. What do you say, Inspector?
2: Mm-hmm. Why not, monsieur? Why not, eh?
1: The inspector and I go over our plans in detail. We cover all the angles, including my rusty technique. While the inspector makes a phone call, I hurry down to Dugar's cell and we have a chat. He can't give me any more information than the inspector already has, so I mush on. 10 minutes later, I stroll into a small bakery shop not far from police headquarters. The proprietor, a small, dapper gent, greets me.
3: Good afternoon, monsieur.
1: You are Paul Bizac?
3: At your service.
1: I'm Steve Mitchell. Inspector Bichot telephoned you.
3: Ah, mais oui. You are the pupil, eh? Bien, come this way. I have a small apartment in the rear of the shop. You will not be disturbed there.
1: You must be pretty good, Bizac. The inspector gave you a high recommendation.
3: Good, monsieur. I was in my prime considered the best in my profession. Then, alas, the Sûreté made me see the error of my ways. I paid my debt to society, and now I am a beggar. A very good one, monsieur.
1: I don't doubt that.
3: Me and him. The inspector tells me you have had some training.
1: Well, in a way, yeah.
3: Forget it.
1: Huh?
3: Forget all you have learned. We start from the beginning, the Bizac method. Now, the item you are to appropriate is a necklace, eh?
1: That's right.
3: Now, this string of beads will serve as a necklace. Now, a moment and I will turn on the victrola. There. Now, may I have this waltz, monsieur?
1: What? Hey, look, I didn't come here for a dancing lesson.
3: But, monsieur, you will be dancing with the lady when you remove her necklace.
1: Oh.
3: Shall we dance?
1: Okay, who leads?
3: Mm-hmm.
1: waltzing around the back room of the bakery shop with the next jewel thief, and it doesn't take long to catch on to the routine, particularly when you're being coached by a sleight-of-hand artist like Paul Bizak. Finally, he seems to think I've earned my diploma, and he hands me a tiny pair of snippers.
3: These, monsieur, you will keep well hidden in your hand. At the right moment, sneak. The necklace is yours. And remember, the sleeve work is important. That is where the amateur generally fails, the sleeve work.
1: I'll remember, Professor.
3: You have been a most excellent pupil. It has been a pleasure.
1: Thanks. Oh, by the way, here's your wallet.
3: My wallet? Bien, monsieur, bien. You learn fast.
1: Not bad, eh?
3: Not bad at all, monsieur. Bien, monsieur.
1: Hey, my credentials.
3: Good afternoon, monsieur.
1: Over here, Inspector.
2: Monsieur Mitchell. Bien, you're on time. That is your plane over there. It leaves in a few moments.
1: How long will it take me to get to Nice?
2: You should arrive by 7 o'clock. At precisely 8 o'clock, you will enter the grounds of the villa. Proceed to the rear of the house. Somebody will meet you there. An American named Kimbrough. Huh? He is well known along the Riviera. He will see to it that you meet the right people. The rest, monsieur, is up to you.
1: Okay, Inspector. Thanks for everything.
2: Bon chance, monsieur.
1: Bon chance.
2: And be careful, huh?
1: Everything goes according to schedule. At 7 o'clock, I land at Nice. At the hotel, I slip into my soup and fish, and a few minutes after 8, I stroll into the grounds of the villa. My contact, lean, lanky Jim Kimbrough, hustles me into the villa via the kitchen, and we finally wind up in the ballroom.
4: This where the rat race takes place, Steve.
1: Nice crowd. You know most of them?
4: Know a few new faces, like that sultry-looking little doll over there, dancing with the tall gent in the fez. Her name's Felicia Belfano. You'll want to meet her.
1: Yeah, be a pleasure.
4: Yeah, you'll also want to meet the guy she's dancing with, Alex Carinos. He's new around here.
1: Where's the Countess?
4: Hasn't come down yet. Just waiting till everybody's here so she can make la grande entrance, I guess.
5: Jim, how nice to see you again.
4: Hello, Bernie. Steve Mitchell, Justin Bernard.
5: Pleasure, Mr. Mitchell.
1: Mr. Bernard.
5: Such a long time it has been, eh, Jim?
4: Monte Carlo, wasn't it, Bernie?
5: Oh, please, don't remind me of that.
4: My luck was lousy, too.
5: Jimmy, my boy, a school favor, huh?
4: How much?
5: No. You misunderstand. The young lady you were dancing with a short time ago, over there.
4: Felicia?
5: Oh, Felicia. It's a beautiful name. Beautiful.
4: You want an introduction?
5: I would be eternally in your debt, Jimmy.
4: Okay, pal. See what I can do.
5: Good boy, good boy. Au revoir, Mr. Mitchell.
1: So long, Mr. Bernard.
4: He's a wolf boy, Steve. He collects objects, darts, and dolls. Live ones, that is.
1: I guess that. His fangs were showing.
4: Well, come on, let's circulate.
1: So we circulate, and through Jim Kimbrough, I meet practically everyone who is anyone on the Riviera. An hour goes by, and still no sign of the Countess. I'm beginning to get a little worried when finally she makes her grand entrance, and all of a sudden my clever little plan doesn't look so clever.
4: Hey, Steve. Do you see what I see?
1: Yeah, she isn't wearing the necklace. My schedule falls apart right here.
4: Something's gone wrong, that's for sure. Hey, wait a minute, look over there.
1: Yeah, Felicia Belfano heading up the stairs. Come on, let's tail her. When we get to the second floor, Felicia is nowhere in sight. While Kimbrough cases the corridor, I slip into the Countess's room. There's a jewelry box on her dressing table and the necklace. Suddenly, I get the feeling I'm not alone in the room. I scoop up the necklace, ease out onto the balcony, and climb down the ivy-covered wall. A few minutes later, I'm out on the street. I grab a cab, and as we pull away, I look out the rear window. On the grounds of the villa, a pair of car lights are suddenly switched on. The car comes down the driveway and starts trailing my cab. I know I'm in business.

0: Steve Mitchell will continue his dangerous assignment in just a moment. To combat heart disease, this nation's leading cause of death, two things are essential for further progress. First, there must be broader knowledge of the heart diseases. We do not know the exact cause of high blood pressure and hardening of the arteries. The causes of congenital heart defects are only beginning to be understood. The origin of rheumatic fever is still a mystery. Obviously, research must be pressed in these fields. Also, there must be fuller application of existing knowledge. This means education of the public as well as the medical profession. It also means more community heart programs. These are the aims of the 1953 Heart Fund. 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Our scientists must be furnished the tools to fight this common enemy. Won't you give to fight heart disease? 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Now back to Dangerous Assignment, and Brian Donlevy as Steve Mitchell.
1: So far, the operation hasn't gone quite according to plan, but the net result is the same. I've got the Countess's necklace, and somebody's following me. Probably the jewel thief, who could be pretty burned up that I beat him to it. So if I play my cards right and find out who he or she is, I may be able to get to the boss, the gent who's running the black market outfit. I head for my hotel and go to the bar. A plainclothes cop gives me a nod and slides out of one of the booths I slide in. I reach down as I slip under the seat. I slip the necklace in, and I settle down and wait. I don't have to wait long.
2: Hello.
1: Oh, Miss Belfano, isn't it?
2: Felicia Belfano. We met at the Countess Villa.
1: Yeah, sit down.
2: Thank you. It is a surprise seeing you here.
1: Is it?
2: Yes, I did not know we were staying at the same hotel.
1: Oh, you're staying here too, huh? Quite a coincidence.
2: No, not a coincidence. I was a late arrival here in Nice. The other hotels were filled.
1: I see. You're on vacation?
2: No, not exactly. I'm a dancer on tour. They wanted me to perform at the contests, but suddenly I decided to leave.
1: Oh?
2: A most persistent and annoying man named Bernard kept after me.
1: Oh, yeah, the boy wolf.
2: But I must say I'm quite disappointed in this place, Steve.
1: Oh, I don't know. There are quite a few things to do around here if you know the right places.
2: And the right people, huh? Maybe I have not been with the right people.
1: Maybe. That big fellow with the fez you were talking to at the Countess is a friend of yours?
2: Alex? Casual acquaintance. But I believe we were speaking of excitement, things to do with the right people.
1: Like to see for yourself?
2: Yes.
1: Okay, let's go, Felicia.
2: Let me go up and change, Velta. I'll only be a moment.
1: She heads out of the bar. After a second or two, I get up from the booth and ease over to the door, just in time to see her stop at the magazine counter and exchange a few words with a guy who's been standing there real casually, like. It's Alex, the big guy in fez. Felicia goes up the stairs, and I go back to my booth. 2 minutes later, I've got company again.
3: Good evening, sir. Good evening.
1: Huh? Oh, I believe we met at the party earlier this evening.
3: To be sure. I am Alex Carinos, and you are...
1: Steve Mitchell.
3: To be sure.
1: Sit down.
3: Thank you, but I will not stay.
1: You bored with the party, too?
3: Not exactly. I was, as a matter of fact, enjoying myself to the utmost until a charming young friend of mine left suddenly.
1: Oh?
3: The night is young, Mr. Mitchell. If you are a stranger here, perhaps I could show you some of the attractions of the place.
1: Huh? Thanks, Alex, but I sort of have a date.
3: In that case, allow me to congratulate you on your good fortune.
1: Why, thanks. I hope it is. Steve Mitchell.
4: Come in, Steve.
1: Hey, what's the deal, Felicia? I thought we were going to do the town together. I've been waiting down in that bar 15 minutes. Alex is long gone and... Hey, what's the matter? What are you staring at?
4: Steve.
5: Don't move.
1: What?
5: I'm right behind you.
1: Yeah. So's that gun of yours. Who are you?
5: I will ask the question for the moment. Where's the necklace?
1: I don't wear necklaces.
5: Don't waste my time. It is not in the room. It's not on the girl. Therefore, if the two of you are in it together, you must have it. Look,
4: Steve, I don't understand any of this. What is he talking about?
5: You understand that if you'll turn over the necklace, we can perhaps make a deal.
1: What kind of a deal?
5: My name is Sargo. I'm an insurance investigator.
1: Oh?
5: My company sent me to investigate the many jewel robberies along the Riviera. I was knocked unconscious near the Contessa's room. When I recovered, the necklace was gone. I learned that you and this young lady had left the party. I traced you here. Now, the necklace.
1: I don't have it.
5: You will allow me to find it out for myself. I will search you. And please stand very still.
1: Wait a minute.
5: I said stand still.
1: This is no good. He's sure to find my credentials and comment on them. If Felicia is in on the deal, that'll blow it sky high. I can't risk it. I whirl, knock his gun to one side with my elbow and flatten him.
4: Steve, you did steal the necklace?
1: Look, we'd better split up. Meet me down at the waterfront. The small pier farthest east, 15 minutes. We can talk about the necklace and what we're going to do with the money, huh? I duck out of a room down the back stairs and through a few assorted alleys to the waterfront. I wait on the pier in the shadows for about 20 minutes. Then I hear somebody coming.
6: Okay, hold it.
7: Steve. Hey, Jim Kimbrough.
8: Oh, brother, you scared me out of 5 years' growth.
1: Wait a minute. What are you doing here? How come you knew about the meeting place?
8: Well, I came to tell you. Felicia's on the level. She's not involved in the deal.
1: How do you know?
8: Well, as soon as you left her hotel room, she called the police. Told them you wanted to meet her here.
1: Oh, great. Well, that leaves me fresh out of Leeds for the moment.
8: Yeah.
9: That's far enough, gentlemen.
1: Well, hello, Alex.
3: You would not accept my invitation to accompany me earlier, but this is a much better opportunity anyway. The necklace, please.
1: He moves closer to frisk me. Suddenly, Kimbrough hacks the gun out of his hand. I scoop it up, then I get an idea. I may meet Kimbrough later, and I want him on the loose. I wink at him. He gets the message. I point the gun slightly to one side of him and pull the trigger. He does a real convincing job of it. Alex's eyes almost pop out.
3: You shot your own partner.
1: Ex-partner. He was getting grabby. He wanted half of the take from the necklace.
3: Well, I can see you are not one to trifle with. Good, good. Then we can perhaps make a deal. And I will not ask for half. I will be satisfied with quarter.
1: You're in no position to make a deal. I've already got the necklace.
3: But you are marked now, Mr. Mitchell. First a jewel theft, now a murder. You'll probably not get out of this alive. Unless, of course, I could arrange safe passage, which I can, thanks to certain connections.
1: Maybe you've got a point. Anyway, we can talk about it.
3: We can talk at my apartment.
1: Why not at your boss's place?
3: I am now my own boss.
1: Oh?
3: Come.
1: So, you were in the Countess's room when I lifted the necklace, huh, Alex? You know, I thought I felt somebody watching me.
3: Oh, you can imagine my rage. I had planned it carefully. After I knocked the guard unconscious and hit his body, I slipped into the room. Then you came, and I had to hide. Here's my apartment.
1: Where are the lights?
3: I will get them. There. Hello. Bernard.
1: Hey.
5: Yes, Bernard.
3: Bernard!
1: Getting rid of your stooge, huh?
5: You could not have put it better, Mitchell.
1: So the amateur wolf has sharper teeth than I figured. You're the boy who's running the black market setup.
5: Exactly.
1: One thing I don't get. Why'd you have Alex keep on the jewel robberies after you got enough dough to start the black market operation?
5: Continuing the thefts was his own idea. I told him to stop and leave the area. He did not obey. Now he's dead, and you are next.
1: You forget I have the necklace hidden.
5: You forget I'm not interested in the necklace. I only wish to close your mouth.
1: Suddenly I spot somebody outside the window on the fire escape. It's Kimbrough. He tries to ease the window open, but it makes a little noise. Bernard whirls toward it. I lunge at Bernard, knock the gun away, but he gives me the knee and sends me sprawling into Kimbrough. We both hit the floor. Bernard runs out of the room. We scramble to our feet and follow. There he goes upstairs, Steve, heading for the roof. We pound up after him, chase him across the roof. He reaches the edge and then dives across at the next roof.
10: He's not going to make it.
1: His hands clutch the edge.

0: He goes upstairs, Steve, heading for the roof.
1: We pound up after him, chase him across the roof. He reaches the edge and then dives across at the next roof.
0: He's not going to make it.
1: His hands clutch the edge frantically, but he can't hold on.
2: Brother, well, that's that.
3: Yeah. I thought that dive I took when you staged that fake shooting was something. But it didn't compare with Bernard's just now.
1: No, it sure didn't, Jim. I guess you might say the black market just hit the bottom.
4: Our star, Brian Donlevy, will return in a moment. 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Roy Rogers brings Western song and adventure from the Double R Bar Ranch in Paradise Valley. Then later it's time for Father Knows Best with Robert Young in the title role. Perhaps you'll agree that the thing about which Father knows best is trouble. Ralph Edwards then brings you Truth or Consequences, and the fun really begins when a contestant misses a question and has to pay the consequences. Judy Canova adds to the mirth and merriment with hilarious comedy and also some songs in her own delightful style. Yes, and then Eddie Cantor brings you his show business show, during which he reminisces about his years in the entertainment world. Every Thursday, listen to all these fine shows on most NBC stations.
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4: And that will be Steve Mitchell's dangerous assignment next week. Included in tonight's cast were Tony Barrett, Hal Gerard, Dan Riss, Paul Duboff, and Betty Lou Gerson. This is John Storm speaking.

0: Dangerous Assignment, starring Brian Donlevy as Steve Mitchell, with Herb Butterfield as the commissioner, is written by Bob Reif and Adrian John Doe, and is directed by Bill Karn. Be with us again next week at this time, when Brian Donlevy, starring in the role of Steve Mitchell, will embark on another transcribed Dangerous Assignment.
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1: This is Orson Welles, speaking from London. The Black Museum, a repository of death. Here in the grim stone structure on the Thames, which houses Scotland Yard, is a warehouse of homicide, where everyday objects, a piece of wire, a chemist's flask, a silver shilling, all are touched by murder. Here's a bathtub. That's a familiar object. This is an old-fashioned one, a ball and claw-footed bathtub without plumbing connections. It's the kind our fathers and mothers knew about. Into this they poured the Saturday night water by hand. Some liked it cool. Others liked it hot.
2: There we are, dear. That hot enough?
3: If you think so, darling. Oh, you're the sweetest. I wonder how I had the luck to marry you.
2: Part of my job, dear. Taking care of you. And one day soon, we shall have a tub with taps. One of the new ones. You'll see.

0: today the bathtub can be found in the Black Museum.
1: From the annals of the Criminal Investigation Department of the London Police, we bring you the dramatic stories of the crimes recorded by the objects in Scotland Yard's Gallery of Death, the Black Museum.
0: Here we are. Here we are in the Black Museum, Scotland Yard's mausoleum of murder. Here lies death. Like the ordered rows of markers in the military cemetery, the white cards of the black printing line the silent shelves, the cabinets, the crowded floor, each card identifying a means to murder. A lovely wine glass here, beautiful ringing crystal. Yet in that sound was terror. In this glass was poison and horrible writhing death. Now here we are, here's the bathtub. So innocent, even comical. Basis for a thousand jokes. Foundation for laughter, circa 1910. No plumbing attached, of course. One poured the water in from buckets and pitchers. Truly an effort, the use of such a tub as this. Definitely a matter for an interior, not for an exterior. Certainly not for a garden like this, where in the peaceful year of 1910, Edward Jones read aloud to his wife, Evelyn.
2: Friendship is constant in all other things save in the office and affairs of love. Therefore, all hearts in love use their own terms. Let every eye negotiate for itself and trust no agent. For beauty is a witch against whose charms faith melteth into blood. This is an accident of hourly proof which I mistrusted not. That's Shakespeare's Much Ado About Nothing, my dear. Like it?
3: You read so well, Eddie, darling. So well.
2: I do like it here, Evelyn. I wish nothing ever interrupted us. But, as the bard said, the world is too much with us.
3: You make that sound as if you were going off on another trip. Are you, darling?
2: I'm afraid so. That case for Mr. Carter, the Ming Dynasty cherry water bottle, remember? I've heard of one up north. Oh, dear, I wish I could run an antique shop without these interminable trips. But I suppose there's nothing for it.
0: Too bad. Poor Eddie, poor Evelyn, separated so often and for such long periods. But business is business, and a living is to be made. Eddie bids his wife a fond farewell and proceeds on his way to a middle-sized city. There he walks the street, enjoying the sunshine and the crowd, when suddenly...
4: Ed! Oh, Ed, darling. Oh, at last, after all these months. Oh, Ed.
2: Wait, what? Anne. Oh, my darling.
4: Oh, Eddie. Oh, it's been so long and no word. I thought you might be dead.
2: Of course not, darling, like the bad penny. Why, I was hoping against hope I'd find you any minute. I went back to our place, but you'd gone. A new landlady, no information.
4: Oh, but what happened, darling? You never wrote, and I waited and waited.
2: Yes, I... It was an accident, darling. Blow on the head. Amnesia. Only a few days ago, I came back to myself.
4: Oh, my poor darling.
2: No matter, darling Annie. We are back together. Once again, we are husband and wife.
0: So that's the little game, is it? A wife in every city, is it? Well now, Mr. Edward Jones, what's the idea? What can this get you, besides a heap of trouble and stiff prison sentence? What can I get you?
2: There we are, Anne, my dear. I've signed mine. Now you sign yours. You see? Ladies are first, except in getting off trolley cars or signing wills.
5: Oh, Eddie, you are sweet. There we are. Now, well, heaven forbid, anything happens to you, all you have is mine, and vice versa. If anything should happen to me.
2: Heaven forbid, Anne, my dear.
0: No, apparently it can get you plenty. If your wife has plenty, and Anne was, well, decently off with a meager income from her father's estate, although she's not allowed to touch the principal. However, there was a proviso concerning her husband's rights. If and when.
3: I'm horribly upset about it, Doctor. Here she is, apparently in perfect health. She has an awful fit, and all she remembers about it is a slight headache. She's my wife, Doctor.
6: These things happen, Mr. Jameson, I can assure you.
0: Oh. So Eddie Jones is Eddie Jemison hereabouts. Ah, that's interesting.
6: Nothing. I found absolutely nothing physiologically wrong with Mrs. Jameson. She's in perfect physical health. Now then.
5: But how can I be, Doctor, when I have these terrible fits?
6: There are such things even we doctors don't know yet, my dear. Such as the reaction of the human mind to great stress. And you've been through such stress with Mr. Jameson missing so long.
2: But what can we do about it, Dr. Margotson?
6: Oh, just rest, relaxation, quiet, peace. Most important, relaxation. Now, I'll prescribe a mild sedative each night before sleeping.
0: So simple, so easy, so diabolical, and so considerate. No, Anne, darling, you mustn't even fetch your own bathwater.
2: There we are, almost full. And nice and warm. Just like to relax him, just as the doctor ordered.
5: Oh, Eddie, I don't know why you do all this for me. I don't do half as much for you.
2: You do, darling, just by being. You know that, don't you?
5: No, I say it 100 times a day. Eddie, you're sweet.
2: All right, my dear. Now step in. I'll help you. Take care. The water may be hot, and the tub may be slippery. There we are, dear. That hot enough?
5: If you think so, darling. Oh, you're the sweetest. Oh, I wonder how I had the luck to marry you.
2: Part of my job, dear, taking care of you. And one day soon we shall have a tub with taps, one of the new ones. You'll see. Ready to sit down, darling?
0: Mm-hmm. Quite a pair of lovebirds, Anne and Eddie Jameson Jones. No wonder the poor fellow could hardly contain himself some 30 minutes later.
3: I went out for a minute to make the tea. Doctor, how could she go so quickly?
6: It is strange. Well, certainly an accident.
3: I barely turned my back, just put some water in the tea kettle. And when I returned, there she was, floating face down in the water. Doctor, can't you help her?
6: Calm yourself, my boy. Your wife is past help now.

0: Such tragedy, such tears, and a will from which Eddie came into something over 800 pounds. In 1910, that was a fair amount of money. Enough for a man to live on with his wife for quite some time. While he read Shakespeare aloud in a quiet garden.
1: Shall I compare thee to a summer's day? Thou art more lovely and more temperate. Rough winds do shake the darling buds of May, and summer's lease hath all too short a date. Evelyn, how you stand for me, all my absences, I hardly know.
2: I suppose I love you, dear. You are nice, and you're a good provider. So, until you come back, I'm always content to wait. Go on, read some more, darling.
1: Yes. Yes, of course. Nor shall death brag thou wanderest in his shade, when in eternal lines to time thou growest. So long as men can breathe, or eyes can see, so long as...
0: Nor shall death brag, the young man read aloud, but where were his thoughts? On his next trip? On the story he would invent? And which story? To which woman? His ever faithful Evelyn? Or young Libby, whom he took to wife some 2 months later?
3: So this is the bride, Mr. Jameson.
1: This is Mrs. Jameson. Isn't she lovely?
4: Oh, Eddie, stop it. We're only married a few hours, and you're embarrassing me already.
1: My deepest apologies, darling. Are our quarters ready?
3: Oh, they certainly are. I'll have my boy help you with the bags. It's not every night we have a bride and groom in this house, you know.
0: No, not every night. This promised to be eventful indeed. Particularly if you knew Eddie Jameson Jones.
1: Oh, Mrs. Brundy.
3: Yes, Mr. Jameson?
1: I hate to bother you, but could we have enough hot water for a warm bath? My wife hasn't been well. Some kind of spell. Almost a fit. Took her to a doctor yesterday.
3: Oh, dear. And so young she is.
1: Nothing serious. Just needs relaxation. That's what the doctor said. She insisted on going through with the wedding, even though I thought it might be better to postpone it. So a good warm bath. Nothing quite so relaxing, is there?
3: I'll set the fire going right away. You have all...
0: Oh, yes. Aria da capo. Repeat the theme. This time with a variation. And the variation was a bag of tomatoes.
3: Oh, Mr. Jameson, I didn't hear you go out.
1: I just ran out while my wife was in the tub. Picked up some tomatoes. Fried tomatoes are her favorite dish. And I thought, well, tonight of all nights, she ought to have them. If you don't mind fixing them, Mrs. Brundy.
3: It'll be a pleasure, Mr. Jameson. I'll have them ready with your dinner. Never fear.

0: It's me, Libby, darling. I'm back. Libby. Libby, are you there?
1: Good heavens. Mrs. Bundy, help! My wife! My wife is floating face down in the tub! She's dead! My wife is dead!
2: And today, you can see that same bathtub in the Black Museum. Yes, the girl was dead, floating in the bathtub, face down, just as Anne before her. And Eddie, he was stricken, heartbroken, as a bridegroom ought to be.
1: My poor Libby, to die alone like that on her wedding night, so good, so sweet, so eager for life, and so in love with me, even insured her life for me just before we married, as if she had a premonition almost.
2: £750 insurance is a comfortable sum. Man and his wife can live in their garden quite decently with a sum like that for quite a few months in 1910. But it seems one can grow a trifle bored, even with a garden and Shakespeare.
0: How do you feel now, dear?
3: A slight headache, that's all. It'll go away.
0: Evelyn, you've got to go back to the doctor or find a new doctor. A slight headache. That's how your fit started yesterday.
2: No, he's not trying the same thing again. But he seems to be. Of course, he's had two quite successfully accidental deaths in his life so far. Perhaps the third? But that's not possible. Or is it?
0: Almost ready, Evelyn?
3: In a minute, dear.
0: Better come while the water's hot. You know what the doctor said about relaxing? Hurry now, darling. It's steaming, but not too hot. All ready, dear?
3: All right, dear. There's not that much hurry. Oh, dear. Who's that now?
0: Wait for me, darling. I'll help you get in. The tub may be slippery. One day we'll have a modern tub with taps and hot and cold running water. You'll see. Now, don't try to get in without me.
3: All right, dear. I'll wait for you.
4: Yes?
5: Are you Edward Jones?
0: I am.
5: We're police officers from Scotland Yard. We have a warrant for your arrest. The charge is murder. I must warn you that anything you say will be taken down in writing and used in evidence. Please come quietly.
2: No, Evelyn Jones never took that bath. She never had another fit, either. Though she sat in the courtroom for the entire trial. The trial of the Crown versus Edward Jones. Also known as Edward Jemison.
6: May it please your lordship, gentlemen of the jury, this is a peculiar case. No one saw this man commit the crime of which he stands accused. Yet every circumstance, every bit of evidence, points to the fact that this man stands justly accused and deserves proper punishment. Now, in the course of this trial, you will hear many things about love, about coincidence, about accidental...
2: Oh, yes, they heard many things, that jury, sitting so stiff and serious-minded in its box. Not the least was the opening of the famous defense counsel who held a brief for Edward Jones, also known as Jemison.
7: Nor will we deny that this man may have married vigorously, but he did love these poor women, and it was a far, far better thing he did in marrying them than to lead them astray and then leave them alone with remorse, as so many men have done before him. We deny that my client killed these poor women. We claim only that he was the victim of a set of circumstances and the interference of a busybody. Yes, a male busybody.
2: A male busybody? Well, perhaps. But how could a policeman, in the proper course of his duty, fail to check on so obvious a coincidence?
5: Yes, sir. We had a letter at Scotland Yard from a Mr. John Curtis.
7: What were the contents of that letter, Sergeant?
5: Mr. Curtis had noticed a brief announcement in the newspapers regarding the death of a young woman, a bride, by drowning in the bathtub. He wished to call our attention to a similar accident some time before. In both cases, the name was Jemison.
7: You saw this letter yourself?
5: I did.
6: Is this the same letter?
5: It is, sir.
6: I offer this letter in evidence, Your Lordship, as Crown Exhibit A.
2: It went on like that, slowly, carefully, plugging all the holes as they went along. The details of a routine police investigation which suddenly had become a little more than routine.
6: Sergeant Mason, when you visited the scene of the first drowning, what did you learn?
5: That the man known as Jemison had mentioned two wills. One by himself in favor of his wife, one by his wife in favor of himself. We checked the files of the probate court. The latter had been probated. We called on the lawyer involved. He had a copy of the other will. The man known as Jemison had no property to bequeath. The deceased had had quite a bit.
6: And when you visited the scene of the second drowning, Sergeant?
5: We learned that the man known as Jemison had mentioned an insurance policy in his own favor. We inquired of all the insurance companies and found the records. He had received some £750 following the death of the young...
2: The first point established. Motive. Money. Over 800 from Anne. 750 from Libby. Almost £2,000 in all. That's a substantial motive. Questioning of Sergeant Mason went on.
6: Now, in the matter of tracing this man, Jameson, what did you do?
5: Just routine, sir. We checked the mailing address of the insurance company and found it to be the same as the house where the second woman had died. There, we discovered a forwarding address, a postal box. We covered that box. I watched it myself, sir. And when this man known as Jameson came to open it, I followed him. He went first to an antique shop, then to his home. Having located him, I made some quiet inquiries and learned that he was known as Edward Jones. Well, that evening, having communicated with Inspector Wilson at the yard and having received a proper warrant, we placed him under arrest.
6: Very good, Sergeant. Now then, when you called upon Edward Jones, what did you find?
5: The woman who claimed to be his proper wife was waiting upstairs, sir, for him to help her into a hot bath.
6: One further question, Sergeant. Is the man you arrested in this courtroom now?
5: Yes, sir. He's the prisoner and the doctor.
6: Thank you, Sergeant. Thank you very
2: much. Oh, they've been very thorough, all right. They're almost everything. They called Dr. Margotson, for instance.
6: Dr. Margotson, when you first saw Anne Jameson, what was her complaint?
4: That she'd been having fits and not remembering them.
6: Did she tell you this herself?
4: No, her husband did. He was quite insistent on it.
6: Did you find any symptoms of illness, sir?
4: I examined the woman very thoroughly. I found nothing. But that situation is not uncommon in certain types of epilepsy.
6: Now then, Doctor, when you were called to the house on the evening of June the 3rd last, what did you find?
4: The woman I had examined was floating face down in the warm bath and quite dead. The husband was extremely hysterical. I treated him for shock.
6: Did you sign this death certificate?
4: Yes, that's my signature.
6: What is certified as the cause of death?
4: Accidental drowning.
6: We offer this certificate in evidence as Crown...
2: They had the landlady who knew Libby Jemison, too. She testified, simply.
8: Oh, yes, sir. He moaned about the insurance policy. Cried all night, he did.
2: Bit by bit, piece by piece, motive, opportunity, proof of death by drowning, medical evidence. But one great piece of the puzzle remained. As the distinguished counsel for the defense asked.
7: Where, my lad, is the proof that these two regrettable deaths were anything more than coincidental accidents? Where, my lad, is the witness who saw my client hold these poor women under the water, or administer sedatives which caused them to faint in the water, or in any way contribute directly to their miserable death?
2: There was no witness. But there was a Scotland Yard inspector with a demonstrable theory.
6: If it please your lordship, three bathtubs have been entered in evidence as Crown Exhibits C, D, and E. Inspector Maurice Wilson of Scotland Yard has a theory which he wishes to demonstrate as a witness, and he requires the assistance of an expert. Milad.
2: The inspector took the stand, was sworn in. Then, to the amusement of the spectators, a young lady in bathing dress, testified to as an expert swimmer, was introduced into the proceedings. One of the tubs was filled with water, warm water. At this point, the prosecutor stated...
6: For the assurance of the court, we have a doctor in attendance. Now then, Inspector, if you please, you may leave the witness box and proceed with your demonstration.
9: Thank you, sir. It is our considered theory that the murders were committed as follows. You will remember that in each case, the prisoner reported he found his wife floating face down. It is reasonable to assume that had the women fainted while sitting or lying in the tubs, they would have been found floating face up. With this in mind, it occurred to us that with the prisoner's insistence on helping his wife into the tub, the procedure was something like this. May I, young lady?
8: Of course, Inspector.
9: Notice she is standing in the water. Now, prepare to sit down, please. Observe that she bends forward, grasps the side of the bathtub. I seize her ankle thus, and she falls forward on her face.
10: Doctor, please, Inspector, get her out of that tub. The girl's unconscious. Get her out before her lungs fill and she drowns.
2: Some hours later, the jury reported.
7: We have reached a verdict, my lord. We find the prisoner guilty of willful and premeditated murder.
2: Well, that same bathtub is where you'd expect to find it today. In the Black Museum.
11: Orson Welles will be back with you in just a moment.
2: Eddie Jones, in spite of his common name, was an uncommon man. Some said he was quite mad. His own defense counsel stated later that when Eddie looked at him with his piercing stare, he felt as if the prisoner were trying to hypnotize him. This, of course, we'll never know. We can only wonder if those poor women were truly hypnotized by Eddie's eyes or merely by his charm and personality. In any case, one woman did not succumb to that charm for long. She was Eddie's real wife, the predecessor of Evelyn. This woman was swindled by Eddie, but found him out and sent him to prison for 2 years. Eddie swore to kill her. She fled to Canada when Eddie left prison that time. But she came back to England and was in the court the day Eddie Jones was sentenced to hang. And now, until we meet next time, till we meet in the same place and I tell you another story about the Black Museum, I remain, as always, obediently yours.

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10: You will follow the action taken pursuant to that call from this minute until the final report is written in the 124 room at the 21st precinct.
11: All right, you stay there. I'll send the officers right over. Yeah, right away. Just stay there and wait for them.
12: Okay. 21st precinct. It's just lines on a map of the city of New York. Most of the 173,000 people wedged into the 9/10 of a square mile between Fifth Avenue and the East River wouldn't know if you asked them that they lived or worked in the 21st.
13: But if they know it or not,
12: the security of their homes, their persons, and their property is the job of the men of the 21st precinct.
10: The 21st, 160 patrolmen, 11 sergeants, and 4 lieutenants, of whom I'm the boss. My name is Kennelly, Frank Kennelly. I'm captain in command of the 21st. I was working my night tour, 4 p.m. to 8 a.m. At 10 o'clock, after having been on patrol of the precinct for 3 hours in sector car number 3, I returned to the station house where Lieutenant Snyder was desk officer and Sergeant Tierney was on telephone switchboard duty. As I walked from the front door toward the desk to sign the blotter, I saw Lieutenant King, commanding officer of the 21st Detective Squad, and another man come out of the back room.
14: Captain?
10: Yes?
14: You got a minute, Captain?
10: Yeah, sure, man.
14: This is Detective Kagan of the Manhattan West Homicide Squad.
10: Kagan?
15: Please meet, Captain.
10: Oh, well, what have you got, man?
15: 21st Precinct.
14: Bill Waters on the job tonight.
10: Yeah, he's working, Mr. Waters. What's the trouble?
14: Kagan.
15: Well, the liquor store on 8th Avenue was stuck up. Clerk shot tonight.
10: Yeah?
15: The boys ran down the street. A civilian witness saw one of them throw something into a DS trash basket. The officers searched the trash basket when they arrived, and it was a revolver.
10: Well, what's that got to do with Sergeant Waters?
15: It's his gun.
10: Oh. Sergeant Tenney?
16: Yes, sir.
10: Where's Sergeant Waters?
16: On patrol, Captain.
10: You want to talk to him?
16: Yes, sir.
10: All right, I've got to sign the blotter. You wait in my office, and I'll have a radio call put out for him.
16: Yes, sir, Captain.
10: Sergeant?
16: Yes, sir, Captain.
10: Have Sergeant Waters ring in here, will you?
16: Yes, sir. Oh, you got a couple of messages here, Captain.
10: All right, I'll sign the blotter and be with you in a minute.
16: Yes, sir.
15: Sergeant Tierney, 21st.
17: Yes, sir.
15: Have 681 call the 21st, will you?
17: Yes, sir.
10: When Sergeant Waters rings in, I'll talk to him.
16: Yes, sir. Oh, here are those messages, Captain.
10: Oh. This message here, give it to Fallon.
16: Yes, sir.
10: He knows all about it. I'll be in my office. Oh, sit down, Matt. Kagan.
16: Yes, sir.
10: Thank you, Captain. Sergeant Waters spent the first 4 hours of the tour on TS, and he's been out on patrol since 8 o'clock.
16: Oh, there's no suspicion he's involved, Captain.
15: The two young men, about 20.
10: Oh? Had he reported the theft of the gun or its loss?
15: No, sir.
16: He's got a son about that age, Captain.
10: Oh, yes.
15: As soon as we checked the numbers on the gun through the pistol index card we sent out to his residence, nobody home there.
10: No one?
15: No, sir. There's two men planted out there waiting.
10: Oh, neighbors, mate.
15: Yes, sir.
10: 21st Precinct, Captain Kennelly.
17: Sergeant Junior, yes, Captain.
6: Yes?
7: Sergeant Waters.
6: All right. Sergeant Waters?
7: Yes, Captain.
6: Where are you?
7: 76th and
6: 52nd
7: Avenue,
6: Captain. Well, come on in here right away.
7: Yes, sir.
6: He's close. Be here in a couple of minutes.
14: Good.
6: That boy of his hasn't been in any trouble before, has he?
14: Nothing.
15: I just give name to a BCI, no arrest, Jones.
6: What is his name?
15: Edward, Captain. Edward Waters.
6: Doesn't sound right to me. Sergeant Waters is pretty proud of that kid. He's in college, I believe. Spent 2 years in the Army. Was overseas.
15: Yes, sir.
6: I was talking about the boy. How ambitious he is.
15: From the looks of it, Captain, he got a little too ambitious.
6: What happened exactly?
15: Oh, it was about a quarter after eight tonight.
6: Yes?
15: Clerk was alone in this liquor store. These two young fellows walked in. One boy pulled the gun and said he'd take the money. Clerk didn't move fast enough for him. He fired two shots at him. One hit him in the chest, this side, and the other missed. Two boys ran out, and this civilian saw them running. He saw them throw something into this trash basket on the corner. When the cops came, he showed them.
6: How's the clerk?
15: He'd be all right. I think he's in Roosevelt Hospital.
6: Uh-huh.
15: He checked out the numbers on the gun, sent out to Sergeant Waters' residence. That's about it, sir.
6: Does the clerk say he can identify the boy?
15: I haven't talked to him, Captain. We've got a man over the hospital waiting until the doctor says it's okay.
6: Oh, I see.
14: Gonna be kind of rough on him, Waters.
6: Yeah, sure is.
15: His son fits the description of the one who did the shooting. Boy about 20, tall, slender build, light hair.
6: Any trace of them after the holdup?
15: Well, Captain, the civilian who saw them throw the gun away tried to keep his eyes on them. They ran up 8th Avenue.
6: And does this civilian think he can identify them?
15: He's sure, sir.
6: Oh, excuse me. 21st Precinct, Captain Kennelly.
7: Sergeant Kennelly,
6: I'm here,
7: Captain.
6: Sergeant
7: Waters is here.
6: All right, tell him to come in.
7: Yes, sir.
14: He's here. Kagan, want to give the captain the gun?
15: Yes. Yes. Thanks.
14: Right.
6: Come in.
8: Hello, Captain.
6: Come in, Bill. Now, close the door.
8: Yes, sir. Hello, Lieutenant King.
14: Sergeant.
6: This is Detective Kagan of the Manhattan West Homicide Squad. Sergeant Bill Waters.
8: Hello, Sergeant.
6: Bill, is this your gun?
8: I've got one just like it, Captain.
6: Where do you keep it?
8: At home. Locked up in a cabinet. That is, when I'm not carrying it. I carry it occasionally when I'm off duty and feel like wearing a shoulder holster. What's the trouble, Captain?
6: This is your gun.
8: Is it?
15: The numbers check out with what's listed in the pistol index cards.
8: What you doing here?
6: The gun was used in a stick-up tonight, Bill, on the west side.
8: I'm sure my gun did harm, Captain.
6: It was a liquor store. Clerk was shot. He's in serious condition at Roosevelt Hospital.
8: Oh. Well, that's too bad.
6: The gun was thrown in a Department of Sanitation trash basket on the street there by the boy that used it.
8: Have they got the boy?
6: No. Not yet, sir. He's described by a witness as about 20 years old, tall, slender build, light hair.
14: Another boy about the same age was with him. A little heavier, a little darker.
6: When was the last time you saw the gun where you generally keep it, Bill?
8: When I was swinging last Saturday. I cleaned it. You think my boy is involved. You got the idea?
15: It's what it looks like, sir.
8: He lives at home, studying. He goes to Queens College.
14: He's not at home, Bill. There's no one at your home.
8: Are you sure?
15: You've got a man planted there.
8: Oh.
6: Where's your wife?
8: Well, since I was working tonight, she decided to visit her sister in Hempstead. Are you sure that he's not home? He should be. I know he's got some tests coming up. He wanted to study.
15: Nobody's home.
8: Captain, I know that boy. He's a good kid.
14: Has he ever been in trouble, Bill?
8: No. He's never had a day's trouble in his life. He's been all right. He's worked hard in school ever since I can remember. And he made good marks.
6: How long has he been home from the Army?
8: He got out in January.
6: Where was he?
8: In the Army?
6: Yeah.
8: In Germany, that's where he wound up. Spent the year there more.
6: What'd he wind up as?
8: PFC. He had no ambition to get any place in the Army.
6: Did he get an honorable discharge, Bill?
8: Yes, sir. Of course.
6: When he got home, did he enroll in the college right away?
8: He enrolled right away.
6: Yes, sir.
8: But he didn't start until a new term began in February. So he went to Florida for a couple of weeks. Kid was entitled to it, don't you think? 2 years in the service. And he had a little money saved up. He was entitled to it.
6: No argument about that, Bill.
8: I'm sorry, Captain.
6: I understand. That's all right.
8: Take my word for it. He's all right, Captain. He's not that kind of a kid. He never was. Sure, he's had his problems since he got home, but who wouldn't after 2 years in the Army? Takes a little time to get adjusted.
6: What kind of problems, Bill?
8: Same kind of problems everybody's got. Just living. Trying to make up your mind what you want to do, what you want to be. Whether to go back to school or get a job or what. And his girl.
6: What about his girl?
8: Well, she's not his girl anymore. He got a Dear John letter over there. She married somebody else.
6: Oh.
8: Oh, that's all right. He understands. You can't expect a girl to wait until somebody gets out of the Army and finished his education and then first gets a start. He understands. Okay, then. Take my word for it. He's not that kind of a kid. Something's wrong someplace. My gun's home in the cabinet.
15: Let's go over to your house and look, all right?
8: That's what I'd like to do.
6: All right, go ahead, Sergeant. Take the rest of the tour.
8: Thanks, Captain. It'll take me a minute to change.
15: Sergeant.
8: Yes?
15: I'll go down to the locker room with you. I want to talk to you, okay?
8: Okay, if you want.
15: I'll see you before we ride out there, Lieutenant.
8: Okay.
6: What do you think, man?
14: I don't know, Captain. Doesn't look good to me. Guy breaks his neck or his wife to raise a boy. 20 years old, he ought to know better.
6: He ought to know better. Or learn.
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6: As soon as Sergeant Waters changed to civilian clothes, he left the station house with Detective Kagan. They got into Kagan's car and drove across the Triborough Bridge to Queens. It was 10:45 p.m. when they pulled to a stop in front of the house in which Sergeant Waters lived. Detective Kagan spoke to another detective who was planted there. No one had entered the house. Then he and Sergeant Waters walked up the front steps to the small porch.
8: Well, I guess there isn't anyone home. There'd be some lights.
15: Yeah.
8: Just a second till I find my key.
15: Sure, okay.
8: Not so. Can't be. Go ahead.
15: Yeah.
8: I'll get the light.
15: Yeah, nice place.
8: 18 years we live here.
15: You want it?
8: Oh, yeah. Practically.
15: Must afford it right.
8: Let me turn on a light in here. Yeah. 18 years ago, you could buy anything right. It looked like a lot of money at the time. My wife's father had just died, and she had some insurance money, $2,000. So all we needed to put down.
15: You expect her home soon?
8: I don't know. I told you she's out of her sister's.
15: Yeah.
8: She goes out there for an evening once in a while when I'm working nights. But she usually gets back before I do.
15: Well, you're a little early tonight.
8: Yeah.
15: Charlie, you want to show me where you keep the gun?
8: Yeah, in here. In the dining room, I've got a cabinet in there. Now, where till I get the light?
15: Okay.
8: That's it.
15: You keep it locked, huh?
8: That's right.
15: And the key in the drawer?
8: I've been keeping the key in the drawer for 10 years. Nobody's disturbed it yet. I'm not worried about my family. Only if a prowler breaks in.
15: Is that where you usually keep the gun?
8: Yeah.
15: Well, I guess there's no mistake about it, Sergeant. That revolver was yours.
8: I guess it was. Kid's known that gun was there. I don't know how many years he's known it. Why would he do it? He wouldn't do anything like that.
15: You don't have any idea where he is, huh?
8: Supposed to be home, study.
15: See, your wife would know where he is?
8: I don't know.
15: Well, I guess we ought to go in and sit down, huh? Might have a long wait.
8: Yeah. It's like getting hit on the head. You don't know what's coming. Then you're in the daze. Sit down, Kagan.
15: Yeah, thanks. What do you do? Do you You make some of this furniture yourself?
8: Some of it, like the tables. I got a few power tools downstairs, and I fool around with
15: them. That's nice, sir. Very nice work.
8: Thanks. Would you like some coffee?
15: No, I'll put some coffee.
8: No, no, thanks. Won't be any trouble.
15: That's all right.
8: I make all the coffee.
15: Don't really, you don't have to bother, thanks.
8: Okay. Raise a kid. I don't know.
15: Yes.
8: What happened? Did the army do it to him?
15: You were threw off on a lot of them.
8: Can't blame the army. There's been millions of them in and out. I don't know. We tried. Me and my wife. We thought we did a good job.
15: I guess you never can tell.
8: I guess you can.
15: How long you got in on the job, son?
8: 19 years.
15: That's a long time.
8: Yeah.
15: It sure is. It's a door.
8: Yeah. No, Martha, it's me.
13: What are you doing home?
8: Something came up, honey.
13: What came up?
8: Martha, this is Detective Kagan.
15: Mrs. Waters.
13: How do you do? What came up?
8: Martha, do you know where Eddie is?
13: Where's he home?
8: No.
13: He said he was going to stay home. He said he.
8: Well, he's not here.
13: What's the matter?
8: Was Eddie here when you left?
13: Of course. I gave him supper and he said he was going to study.
8: What time was that?
13: About 6 o'clock, a little before 6. What's the matter? What happened to him?
8: I don't think anything happened to him.
13: Well, something happened. What is it?
8: Do you know whether he took a gun I had locked up in the dining room cabinet?
13: What would he want with your gun?
8: I don't know what he'd want with my gun. But a liquor store on 8th Avenue in New York was held up tonight. My clerk was shot. With my gun.
13: You think Eddie did?
8: I don't know what to think.
13: Did Eddie do it?
15: That's what it looks like, Mrs. Waters.
13: But he was home. He said he was going to stay home and study. That's what I thought he said.
8: Then why didn't you stay home with him instead of running out to Hampstead?
13: He's not a child anymore. He's 20 years old. Nobody has to watch him.
8: I'm sorry. I'm sorry,
13: honey. That's all right. I can't believe it. I just can't believe Eddie would do something like that.
15: Mrs. Waters, did he go to classes today?
13: Yes, he went to classes.
15: And what time did he get home?
13: About 4:30, a quarter of 5, something like that. It's not possible.
8: He took the gun.
15: Was anyone with him when he came home?
13: Yes, a friend of his. They came in together.
8: Which friend, Martha?
13: I don't know. I never saw him before.
8: Well, what's his name?
13: He introduced us, but I don't remember.
15: When you left, were they here together?
13: Yes. I asked the other young man if he'd like to have supper, but he said no, thank you. He sat in the kitchen with Eddie while he ate.
15: About how old would you say the other boy was?
13: About Eddie's age, about 20.
15: Did he have light hair like Eddie's?
13: No, it was darker, much darker.
8: Well, did Eddie say they were classmates? Does he go to the college?
13: I don't know. I don't think it was mentioned. Bill, tell him you don't think Eddie would do anything like that. Tell him you're sure he wouldn't.
8: I've already told him. With Detective Kagan, Sergeant Waters and his wife sat down in the living room to wait for their son to return home. At midnight, after the 51 men who would patrol the streets of the precinct from midnight to 8 in the morning marched out the front door of the station house to take over their post, I went into my office to sign reports which had been put on my desk by Patrolman Fallon, the 124 man. At 25 minutes after 12, the sergeant on telephone switchboard duty notified me that sector car number 2 was en route to the station house to take me on patrol. I left my office, went into the muster room, and behind the desk to sign the blotter. Then I walked toward the door to the street to wait for the RMP car.
18: Oh, hello.
8: Yeah?
18: You're Captain Kennelly, aren't you?
8: That's right.
18: Well, do you know whether Sergeant Waters left the station house yet? I've been waiting here for him since a few minutes after 12.
8: You're Eddie Waters, huh?
18: That's right, yes, sir. I didn't think you'd remember. We met a couple of years ago before I went in the Army.
8: Yes, I remember. Was your father supposed to meet you?
18: Oh, no, sir. No, I just happened to be in New York in the neighborhood. I knew he got off the job a little after 12, and I thought I'd ride home with him.
8: Oh, I see.
18: You didn't see him in there, did you? He didn't come out.
6: Why don't you come on in, Andy, and we'll see if we can locate him.
18: Oh, I wouldn't want to bother you. I know you're busy.
6: No, that's all right.
18: Should have gone on home, I guess.
6: No, that's all right. Go ahead, Andy.
18: Thank you.
6: Now, suppose you wait in my office over there, and I'll see what I can do.
18: Oh, no, I'm putting you to too much trouble.
6: No, not at all. Have a seat in there.
18: Yes, sir. I certainly appreciate this.
6: Make yourself comfortable.
19: 21st Precinct, Sergeant Tierney.
6: All right. 32.
19: Oh, did the car come by yet, Captain?
6: I don't know. Is Lieutenant King upstairs?
19: I think so, Captain.
6: I'll see if you can get him.
19: Yes, sir. Sergeant Tierney on CS. F.K. Miller would like to talk to Lieutenant King. You want to take it to your office, Captain?
6: No, I'll take it on this extension here.
19: Yes, sir. Captain Elliott, for you, Lieutenant King.
6: Matt, can you come down to my office? Eddie Waters just came into the house.
20: Sergeant Waters, boy?
6: That's right, yeah. He was looking for his father.
20: Right downstairs, Captain.
6: When the car gets here, Sergeant, tell him to resume patrol. I won't be going out for a while.
19: Yes, sir.
6: I'll be in my office.
19: Yes, sir.
18: You see him, Captain?
6: No.
18: Oh, well. I don't want to be any trouble.
6: Sit down, Andy.
18: Yeah. I don't want to miss him if he's down in the locker.
6: You won't.
18: It's very nice of you, Captain.
6: I wouldn't say that.
18: Oh, yes, sir, it is.
6: Come in.
18: Is that him?
6: Come in, Matt.
21: Yes, sir.
6: You want to shut the door?
21: Yes.
6: Eddie, this is Lieutenant King in charge of the detectives here. Eddie Waters, Sergeant Waters' boy.
18: I'm glad to know you, Lieutenant.
21: Yes, same here.
18: Haven't seen my father around, have you?
21: No, he went out home about 10:30.
18: He did?
21: That's right.
18: What's the matter? Was he sick?
21: No.
18: There's nothing wrong with my mother. She's all right.
21: Yeah, she's all right. I just spoke to your house on the phone about 20 minutes ago.
18: Well, then, what's the matter?
21: What time did you leave your house, Eddie?
18: I don't know, about 6:30. Listen, what's the matter?
21: I'll tell you what's the matter in a minute. Just answer my question.
18: Yes, sir.
21: That was how long after your mother left for her sister?
18: Oh, about half an hour, I guess. As soon as I finished dinner.
21: Who is this friend you had at the house?
18: What's he got to do with it?
21: What's his name?
18: Joe Purley.
21: P-U-R-L-E-Y?
18: Yes, sir.
21: Where'd he live?
18: Near us.
21: Known him long?
18: For years. I went to high school with him.
21: When you left the house, you leave together?
18: Yes, sir. Captain, I'd like to know...
6: Just answer the questions, Eddie.
21: Where'd you go?
18: We walked to the subway together. Come to New York.
21: Eddie... Why didn't you come to New York not a half hour after you told your mother you were going to stay home and study?
18: I didn't tell her that.
21: What'd you tell her?
18: I didn't tell her anything.
21: Why did you come to New York?
18: I had an appointment.
21: Where?
18: On West 77th Street, 409.
21: With whom?
18: A man named Carnwood and Mrs. Carnwood. They run a summer camp for boys up in Maine. I went to see him about a job.
21: What time was your appointment?
18: 7:30.
21: Get there on time?
18: I was there before time.
21: How long did you stay?
18: Till almost 9 o'clock. Incidentally, I got the job. Got to go up there on June 16th to Maine. I'm going to be their swimming counselor.
21: You were at 409 West 77th Street between 7:30 and 9 o'clock.
18: That's right.
21: Who else was there?
18: Mr. and Mrs. Carnwood and their head counselor and their boy and a couple of more fellas.
21: What's the telephone number of Mr. and Mrs. Carnwood?
18: Oh, just a second. I got it in my pocket. Academy 24599. Listen, Lieutenant... It was hard getting this job. I want it.
6: Eddie, these people will vouch that you were there between 7:30 and 9 o'clock.
18: Of course. Why shouldn't they? Listen, Captain, what's going on? What's the matter?
6: Eddie, how did you happen to bring this Joe Purley home to your house?
18: I met him on the street. We started talking about some of the fellas we used to run with.
6: And you just brought him home?
18: No, he asked if he could come. He remembered I used to save stamps, and he said he was in that business now. If I wasn't interested anymore, he'd like to buy my collection. Well, I haven't thought about the stamps for years, so I thought I could pick up a few dollars, and I said, sure.
21: And he went home with you?
18: Yeah, that's right.
6: Had he ever been to your house before?
18: Well, I haven't seen him in about 4 or 5 years.
6: Oh, yeah. Yeah, he was there.
18: Yeah, once, I think, when we were in high school.
6: Do you remember back then? Did you show him where your father kept the gun?
18: Well, it was a long time ago, kid.
6: Yeah. Yeah, I remember.
18: Yeah, I was proud of Dad because he just got made a sergeant that week. And I brought a couple of kids home from school. You know, I gave them a thrill. I got the key out of the drawer, and I opened the cabinet, and I showed them my dad's gun. Yeah, I think Joe was one of them. Yeah, he was. Listen, has Joe done something?
6: Did you leave him alone in the house tonight?
18: Yes, sir. He waited in the living room while I got ready to go to the appointment.
6: Alone?
18: Yes, sir, all alone. Has he done something?
21: It looks like he stole your father's gun.
18: Oh, no kidding.
6: What was he doing in New York tonight? Why'd he come?
18: He said he had to meet another fellow about some stamps. We rode over together. He got off at Times Square. I went on uptown. Now, how do you like that? I thought there was something screwy. I showed him my stamps. He said they weren't worth anything. Well, they were worth something, all right. Just to get the gun.
21: The place was held up and a man shot.
18: Oh, brother.
21: I'd like you to come upstairs with me, Eddie.
0: Excuse me, Lieutenant.
6: Hello, Sergeant. Would you ring the residence of Sergeant Waters?
18: Are you calling my father?
6: That's right, yes.
18: Well, would you tell him I'm here? They're probably wondering what happened to me.
6: I'll tell him. Yes, Eddie.
21: Do you know where Joe Pearlie lives?
18: Well, I know where he used to live. I think he still lives there. Oh, I'll see you before I go when I capture
6: him. Yeah, sure.
18: That way, Eddie.
6: 21st Precinct, Captain Connelly. Okay.
3: Go ahead. Hello, Captain.
6: We've got Eddie here, Bill.
3: Is he all right?
6: Sure. You better tell Kagan to ring in to Lieutenant King. I'm sure everything's going to be all right.
3: You mean Eddie didn't have anything to do with it?
6: Don't act so surprised, Sergeant. You're the only one who knew it all the time.
22: First Precinct, Sergeant Kearney. Well, what do you need, the emergency squad?
6: Yeah. Yeah.
22: Well, yeah, well, what's the trouble up there? Locked behind what?
6: Yeah. Yeah.
22: Has a what?
6: What kind of a gun?
22: Well, how many shots has he fired?
6: Yeah. Well, where's that?
22: The bar and the grill here?
6: And so it goes, around the clock, through the week, every day, every year. A police precinct in the city of New York is a flesh and blood merry-go-round. Anyone can catch the brass ring.

0: The city of New York is a flesh and blood merry-go-round. Anyone can catch the brass ring, or the brass ring can catch anyone.
1: 21st Precinct, the factual account of the way the police work in the world's largest city, is presented with the official cooperation of the Patrolmen's Benevolent Association, an organization of more than 20,000 members of the Police Department, City of New York. 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
6: Will you have a polo, dear Liza, will you have a polo, dear Liza, polo?
7: How very kind of you, dear Henry, I most certainly will. 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
6: But you take the old tube.
7: Because they happen to be my tube of polo, dear Henry. Have one. Mm.
6: Will you have a polo, dear Liza, will you have a polo, dear Liza, polo?
7: How very kind of you, dear Henry, I most certainly will. I'll have 3 or 4 or maybe more.
6: But you take the old tube.
7: Because they happen to be my tube of polo, dear Henry. Have one. Mm.
8: Once upon a time there was an engineer.
9: Choo-choo Charlie was his name, we hear.
8: He had an engine and he sure had fun. He used good and plenty candy to make his train run.
10: Charlie says, love my good and plenty. Charlie says, really rings the bell. Charlie says, love my good and plenty. Don't know any other candy that I love so well.
11: Want something fresh?
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15: Sherlock Holmes.

we present Barry Foster as Sherlock Holmes and David Buck as Dr. Watson in a new dramatization of the short stories by Sir Arthur Conan Doyle. The Blue Carbuncle, dramatized by Bill Morrison.

0: Merry Christmas, mister.
1: And the same to you.
0: Been enjoying yourself, have you?
1: If I have, what business is that of yours?
0: What you got there?
1: Isn't it plain to see? It is a goose. Now let me pass.
0: He's not very polite. This is the season of goodwill, ain't it, Charlie?
2: Yes. It's a fat bird.

0: nice present for somebody.
1: I'll sit my way, the pair of you.
0: You have the front. I'll have the back.
1: Oh, no, you don't. No, don't come too near me. No, no, keep away.
2: Look out, me stick, Charlie.
1: Hey, hey there.
2: Hey, look out, Charlie.
0: Come on, run for it.
1: Hey, stop. You don't broke that window.
3: Oh, good heavens.
1: Hey, stop a minute. Here, you've left your goose.
3: Now, why would he run off and leave it? And he's left his hat.
4: I see the initials H.B. are in the lining of the hat.
3: And, Mr. Holmes, there's a card tied to the goose's leg for Mrs. Henry Baker, but no address. It's a fine bird. Why did he run off and leave it, Mr. Holmes?
4: You were wearing your uniform, Peterson. The man had just broken a window. He was in a state of excitement, probably fuddled. In the dark, you would not see that your uniform is not that of the police, but that of the commissioner.
3: Yeah. How can we return it to him? Oh. There must be thousands of Henry Bakers. And all we have is his hat.
2: Not much to go on, eh, Holmes?
4: Consider the hat, Watson.
2: Well, it's somewhat the worst wear. Cracks, dusty, spotted. Lining discolored. Ah, yes, and pierced in the brim for a hat securer against the wind. But the elastic is missing. Chucked down on his luck.
4: Yes.
2: Well, that's all I can see.
4: And that is everything. But you must reason from what you see. It is, of course, obvious that the man was both intelligent and fairly well to do within the last 3. A man of some foresight, and even now retaining some self-respect. We already know that his decline is probably due to drink, which may account for the fact that his wife has ceased to love him.
2: My dear folks, how can you deduce that?
4: Hat. Not been brushed for weeks.
2: Yes, he's a bachelor.
4: Remember the card on the goose?
2: Oh,
4: yes. He was bringing it home as a peace offering to his wife.
2: Oh, poor chap, you carry home empty-handed.
4: Do you notice the hat is a very large size? A man with so large a brain must have something in it. Now, this hat is 3 years old because this style of brim came in then. It's expensive. He's not been able to afford one since, so he's gone down in the world. He's a man who leads a sedentary life, is out of training entirely, is middle-aged, has grizzled hair, which he's had cut within the last 2 days, and which he anoints with lime cream. Well, these are the more patent facts which are to be deduced from this hat. Also, by the way, it's extremely unlikely that he has gas laid on in his house.
2: Do you know that?
4: Tallow stones here. Probably from walking upstairs at night, hat in one hand and a candle in the other.
2: You said this man had foresight.
4: The hat secure.
2: Of course. Yes, they are never sold on hats. They have to be ordered.
4: The elastic has been broken and not replaced.
2: Further evidence of the decline in his fortune, then.
4: Yes.
2: You don't think he might have stolen the goods?
4: Oh, he's not entirely lost his self-respect. As you see here, he's tried to conceal some stones by daubing them with ink.
2: Oh, yes, I can smell the lime cream now.
4: The nose shows up a large number of hair ends, clean cut by a barber's scissors, and they're mostly grey. And those marks there show that the wearer perspired very freely, so he is middle-aged and unfit.
2: Very ingenious, but it doesn't help the poor chap get back his goose. By the way, what has been done with it?
4: We have had no inquiries. There's been no advertisement in the papers. Had to be cooked. Peterson's wife should be roasting it at this moment.
1: Mr. Holmes!
4: Yes, what is it, Peterson?
1: The goose, sir! The goose!
2: Don't tell me the bird has flown.
1: No! Look what my wife found in its crop. It's some sort of jewel. Precious stone, a diamond or some such.
4: By Jove, Peterson, it is the precious stone. Where's the time?
2: Yes, yes.
4: Look at the advertisement, sir.
2: Reward offered for return of the Countess of Morcar's blue carbuncle, which is described... Exactly.
5: has paid the blue carbon.
2: It is says there's a reward offered of £1,000.
1: £1,000? Good Lord. I'll have to sit down.
5: Ah, here we are. Court report. It was lost at the Hotel Cosmopolitan on the 22nd of December, 5 days ago. John Warner, plumber by trade, was accused of having abstracted it from the lady's jewel case. James Ryder, upper attendant at the hotel, gave his evidence that he had shown Horner up to the lady's dressing room in order that he might steal to the second bar of the grape. He's been called away and on returning found Horner disappeared and the jewel casket lying empty. Ryder gave the alarm and Horner was arrested the same evening, but the jewel wasn't found. Catherine Cusack, maid to the Countess, deposed to having heard Ryder's cry of dismay on discovering the robbery, and to having rushed into the room where she found matters were, as described by the last witness. Evidence of a previous conviction for robbery against the prisoner was also referred to the assizes.
1: But how did this stone end up inside a goose?
5: That we shall have to ask Mr. Henry Baker.
2: Well, if you declare the wager on the matter, Holmes, shall we make it a sovereign?
5: You have not considered all the facts, Watson. But I'll accept.
2: I'll see who that is.
6: I would send her. Are you the gentleman who advertised in the newspapers that you had found a goose and a hat?
5: Mr. Henry Baker, come, it will do.
6: It's a
5: cold night. Come along and have a chair by the fire, Mr. Baker.
1: Thank you.
5: Is this your hat?
1: Yes, sir. That is undoubtedly my hat. Where is the goose?
5: We kept your belongings for some days because we expected to see an advertisement from you giving your address. We assumed you would be keen to have your goose back.
1: I am.
5: Then I am at a loss to know why you did not advertise.
1: Shillings have not been so plentiful with me as they once were. I thought the gang who assaulted me had carried off the bird, so it would be a hopeless attempt to recover it.
5: Very naturally. By the way, about the bird, we were compelled to eat it.
1: Eat it?
5: Mm-hmm. Does that upset you?
1: It represents a great deal of money to me.
5: Does it indeed?
1: It's a heavy loss for more reasons than one.
5: What?
0: Mr. Baker, we did procure another fresh goose here about the same weight. Will that answer your purpose equally well?
1: Oh, certainly, certainly. It's a fine bird. Thank you.
5: We do still have the feathers, legs, crop, and so on, of your original bird, if you wish.
1: Oh, that would hardly be useful to me for anything. No, sir, I'll confine myself to this one. If you don't mind, I'll take it now. I'd like to give it to my wife as soon as possible. It has been an embarrassing few days for me, sir, if you know what I mean.
2: This will make a difference.
5: Then take it with our compliments.
1: Goodbye.
5: Thank you. Well, I want your hat.
6: Uh-huh. Oh, yes, of course.
5: By the way, would it bore you to tell me where you got the other goose from? It was a very well-grown bird.
1: There are a few of us frequent the Alpha Inn near the museum. This year, our good host, Windigate is his name, instituted a goose club for Christmas.
5: Oh.
1: We paid a few pence a week, and so I obtained the goose. But this will taste just as fine, I'm sure. Thank you, gentlemen. I'm much indebted to you.
6: Good night, Mr. Baker. Good night. Well, I have to admit, I'm certain he knows nothing about the blue carbuncle. There's a sovereign.
5: Ethan, my Watson, you forgot the fact that he did not advertise. We're looking for a man who must be desperate by now. Are you hungry, Watson?
6: Yes. Not particularly.
5: Then let us turn dinner into supper and follow up this coup while it is still hot.
7: Ah, good evening, gentlemen.
2: A few glasses of beer, please.
7: Certainly, sir.
2: It should be excellent if it is as good as your geese.
7: My geese, sir?
5: Yes. I was speaking to a Mr. Henry Baker, a member of your Christmas club.
7: Yes. Well, then I own geese, you understand.
5: Indeed. Who's them?
7: Well, I got those 24 from a salesman in Covent Garden.
5: Ah. I know some of them. Which one?
7: A man called Breckinridge. Your beer, sir.
5: Yes, sir.
7: Thank you.
5: Well, here's to our very good health.
7: Bless you.
5: Oh, yes. Excellent beer.
8: Good evening, Mr. Breckenridge.
7: Evening, sir.
8: It's a cold night.
7: Third time a year.
8: Wholesale the out of geese, I see.
7: Let's have 500 tomorrow morning.
8: Oh, that's no good.
7: Then there's some on the stool over there. The one with the gas flare.
8: I was recommended to you.
7: Can't help you tonight. Who recommended you?
8: The landlord at the Alpha.
7: Ah, yes, Mr. Windigate, 2 dozen.
8: Very fine birds they were. Where'd you get them from?
7: What'd you ask me that for, eh? Ain't this been nothing but... Where are the geese? Who did you sell the geese to? What will you take for the geese? There's nothing special about these geese. I'm sick of hearing about them.
8: I have no connection with any other persons who have been making inquiries. If you won't tell me, then the bet is off, that's all.
7: What bet?
8: I wagered with Watson here that the bird we ate was country bred, didn't I, Watson?
9: Yes. It was a guinea, wasn't it?
8: £5.
7: Well, you've lost your fiver. It was town bred. Get him to pay up, mister.
8: I don't believe you.
7: You think you know more about fowl than me? I've been handling them since I was a nipper. I tell you, town bred.
8: You'll never persuade me to believe that.
7: You like to bet, I'll have a bet with you. If you're so keen to throw your money away.
8: I who'll be taking your money, for I know I'm right.
7: A sovereign?
8: If you insist.
7: Right. Here's my books, Mr. Cockshaw. Now, you see this little book? That's the list of the folks from whom I bought.
8: Mm-hmm.
7: This is the country folk. And this in red ink is the town suppliers. Third name, read it out.
8: Mrs. Oakshot, 117 Brixton Road.
7: And the number?
8: 249.
7: 249. Now, that's the account number. And in this book... Mrs. Oakshot, egg and poultry supplier. Now, see the last entry?
8: Mm-hmm.
7: 24 geese at 76, sold to Mr. Windigate at 12 shillings. Now, what have you got to say to that now? Is that proof or not?
8: I would have sworn I was right.
7: Your trap is you're too clever, mister. That's a sovereign you owe me.
8: Yeah. Take it.
7: And I hope that's the last I hear of those birds.
8: Come along, Watson.
7: Hey! Don't you pay your debts?
8: You have my sovereign.
7: What about the other gentleman here?
8: What?
7: The first bet.
8: Oh, yes. A guinea, wasn't it?
9: A fiver, actually.
7: Aren't you going to pay him, and all?
8: Oh, very well. £5.
9: Dash the burden of your hands.
8: Oh, come along, Watson.
9: That was very clever. Well, do we go to see this Mrs. Oakshot tonight, or do we reserve it for tomorrow?
8: Well, let us reserve it, must we? I'm curious about these others who are so anxious about the whereabouts of those geese. Whoever they are, I fancy they must be desperate by now.
9: Does the chap pay for the stall now? That's he left us all, sir.
8: I'll wager Breckenridge hasn't heard the last of those geese, and that's our man.
9: I certainly
8: have. Hello, father. Oh, my dear, what's this?
7: Well, you pissed me.
8: Yes, well, I'll
7: tell you, I don't know where they are.
9: I need to know. It's very important,
7: Joey. I can't help you. I've told everybody, and now I'll tell you again, and this is the last time. Bring Mrs. Oakshot here, and I'll answer her. But what's he going to do with you?
9: Besides, one of them was mine.
7: Don't ask Mrs. Oakshot.
9: She told me to ask you.
7: And I'm telling you to ask her. It's nothing to do with me. Now get off. I don't want to see you again.
8: This a visit to Brixton. Come along, Watson, and we'll see what is to be made of this fellow. Now you took that alley, and I'll cut him off this way.
10: Who are you? What do you want?
11: I think I can be of assistance to you.
10: What? Huh? No, you've got the wrong man. Excuse me.
9: Just a moment.
10: What do you want with me?
11: I couldn't help overhearing the questions you put to the salesman just now. I think I could be of assistance to you.
10: You? Well, who are you?
11: My name is Sherlock Holmes. This is Dr. Watson.
10: My business is my own. What could you know about it?
11: It is my business to know what other people don't.
10: I don't believe you.
9: It's perfectly true, Mr. Didn't catch your name.
10: Robinson. John. John Robinson.
11: Your real name. It is always awkward doing business with an alias.
10: My business is my own.
11: I think there is something that you need to know.
10: Well, that may be. What is it I need to know?
11: The whereabouts of a goose from a batch of geese sold by Mrs. Oakshot of Brixton to a salesman called Breckenridge and by him to the Alpha Inn.
10: Do you know who got them after that? It wouldn't be worth your while.
11: They went to a club of which a Mr. Henry Baker is a member.
10: I did?
11: So you are interested?
10: Well, in a manner of speaking, yes. For personal reasons.
11: I cannot help you unless I know your name.
10: It's Jamie Ryder.
11: £5, I believe, what? I have often observed that in matters of manner, men of otherwise excellent character can allow their judgment to be quite carried away. Come to my room, Mr. Ryder, and we'll discuss the matter.
5: Step up to the fire and warm yourself, Mr. Ryder. You look cold.
10: Thank you, sir.
12: Holmes, isn't Ryder the name of the chap who is the attendant at the Hotel Cosmopolitan?
11: The same man. Trust, Miss Goose, Mr. Ryder, a singular bag, white with a black bar across the tail.
10: Yes, that's the one. Can you tell me where it went to?
11: It came here.
10: How?
11: Oh, a most remarkable bird it proved. It laid an egg after it was dead. The bonniest, brightest little blue egg that ever was seen. I'll hang it here.
5: Is this what you're looking for, Mr. Ryder?
10: I should never have come here.
11: But then you should not have found your goose.
10: Well, right about temptation. A man becomes desperate.
11: You look as if you need a brandy.
9: Yeah, I'll get him one.
11: I have almost all the proof I need, sir. There is no point in your lying to me. Do you recognize this stone?
10: I never went wrong before, sir. I never went again, I swear. I swear to a Bible.
9: Here, drink this.
11: How did you hear of the stone?
10: It was a maid, her ladyship's maid, Catherine Cusack. She told me. It was her idea.
11: And you were tempted by sudden and easy wealth. Yes, it happened to better men than you. You knew this man Horner did jobs at the hotel. You must have known that he had a previous criminal record. So you made up some small job that needed doing in my lady's room, you and your confederate Cusack, and the man was sent for.
13: Very well, what happened?
10: I stole the stone just after he left. And it was arranged that the maid would come in just then, and it would be as if we both discovered the loss. We backed up each other's stories.
13: What did you do with the stone?
10: That was a problem. You see, neither Catherine nor I had any experience in these matters. Stealing it was one thing, but afterwards, stolen it. Well.
14: You can't keep it in a room or on your person. The police might search you.
10: I know.
14: Why didn't you think of some place to hide it? You'll have to hide it till we can sell it. You can sell it, can't you? You weren't lying. You said you could sell it.
10: Yes. Wardsley will know what to do.
14: Can you trust him?
10: Yes, I used to have a drink with him regular. Then he went to the bears, got caught, and got sent to Pentonville. He's out of prison now. He knows all about thieves and how they get rid of what they steal. I know a few things about him still, so you'll have to see me right. I told you. I'll go to Wardsley up in Kilburn. That's where he lives.
14: Then go now.
10: I can't leave my post. It'll look suspicious.
14: Make an excuse.
10: I can't think. Who am I going to carry on here with this, burning a hole in my waistcoat pocket?
14: If you want the money, you'll have to do it.
10: I suppose so. And then I'll be walking the streets with it. I wish I'd never done this.
14: It's too late now. You have to go.
15: Good night, Mr. Ryder. Going home early?
10: Oh, yes. Good night. See you tomorrow.
15: It's been enough excitement for one day.
10: Oh, yes.
16: Excuse me. Excuse me.
10: But what? What do you want?
16: Can you tell me the way to Piccadilly?
10: How? Just down there. It's not far.
16: Thank you.
10: I've got to pull myself together. Nobody's following me. Are they? Just gotta keep going.
16: Mr. Ryder! Mr. Ryder!
10: Come on! What is it?
16: I'm glad I caught you.
10: But why? Why would you want to catch me?
16: Are you all right, Mr. Ryder? You must be in a hurry. It's not like you. I had to run to catch up with
10: you. But why? What is it?
16: I was sent after you.
10: Sent?
16: Well, you forgot something. Hey, are you sure you're all right?
10: What did I forget?
16: Your hat, Mr. Ryder. You forgot your hat. It's not like you.
10: Oh. Thank you.

0: Hey, what are you doing here?
1: Look, just let me catch my breath.
0: What has happened to you?
1: I must have been upset. There was a robbery today at the hotel.
0: What?
1: I had to give evidence. I was on my way to Kilburn, but I thought I'd pay you over it first.
0: Kilburn? This is Brixton. What's the name on the road to Kilburn?
1: Oh, I changed my mind. I hadn't seen you for a while. I thought I'd come and see my sister.
0: I think you need a cup of tea. You do look as if you've had a shock. What was stolen?
1: Some jewel or other.
0: Well, where the money was it?
1: So they say.
0: Did they find the thief?
1: Yes.
0: Oh, that was quick. Could we get the jewel back?
1: No.
0: Oh, well, small thing like that, you probably swallowed it. We might plan to hide it any other way. They'll give it back. Oh, since you are here, you might as well have your Christmas present. Well, there you are. One for you, one for us, and 2 dozen for the mouse. Partition left. They saw they were reared. Look at them. Then we're trying to eat them. They feed them out just to swallow them ourselves.
2: They're fine birds.
1: So what I'll do, I'll take mine with me now. I've got to go up the chicken.
0: As you say so. I'll get the tea first.
1: Yes, you do that. I'll just have a smoke out in the yard here. A smoke of my pipe.
0: No sooner do you arrive than you want to go out. I don't know. I'll get the tea.
1: Yeah. Come here, you.
2: I was feeling which was the fattest.
0: Well, that one, is it? Well,
2: two. I want them, Maggie. Keep hold of it, Maggie.
0: Oh, you don't want that. That's all the price for me. Is that one? Who's that one over yonder?
2: Oh, it's very kind of it, Maggie. I was only at the one I was handling just now. The one with the barred tail. Just see it, I take it now.
0: Well, no, I'd better do anything for you. Oh, well, just as you like.
3: Oh, well, that was neat. I never thought you'd be that clever.
1: I thought everyone in the street was looking at me, following me, just waiting to arrest me. You don't know what it was like, Maudsley.
3: I do, though. That's the point, isn't it? That's why you come to me.
1: I lost my nerve at first. That's why I went to my sister's. But I thought, how can I carry the jewel to Maudsley in Kilburn in a way no detective would ever find? And there was the goose.
3: Yeah, give me that knife. Yes, fine bird. Your sister feeds them up well. Hey, hang on a minute.
1: What is it?
3: Well, look for yourself.
1: It's not there. I've got the wrong bird.
4: Maggie,
1: where are the rest of the geese?
0: Oh, they're gone. There's only our own one left.
1: Go where?
0: Stella came for them. I suppose you changed your mind.
1: Which Stella?
0: Stealer named Breckenridge.
1: I don't understand it. I took the one with the bar tail.
0: Oh, well, there were two of them. I never could tell them apart.
1: Oh.
0: James, are you all right?
5: And Breckenridge would tell you nothing.
1: You heard him. The more I tested him, the worse he got. My sister began to think I was going mad. I thought the same myself. I've never done anything like this before. I've never tried to be a thief. It was an impulse. I was given the opportunity, and now I'm going to be branded a thief without ever having touched the wealth I stole. You've got to give me a chance.
5: And what about the man Horner? You thought little enough of this poor man being put in the dock for a crime of which he knew nothing.
1: But if I don't appear against him, then the case has to fail. You'll give the Countess back her jewel. Please, sir.
6: It is the season of forgiveness, Holmes.
5: Get out.
1: What, sir?
5: No more words. Get out.
6: Yes, well, I'm sure you did the right thing, Holmes. That fellow won't go wrong again. He's been too frightened. Sending him to jail would only make a jailbird of him for life.
5: I suppose we are committing a felony, but I'm not retained by the police to supply their deficiencies. If the man Horner were in danger, it would, of course, be a different thing.
4: Oh, come in.
7: With my wife's compliments, sir. She sends you a dish for your supper.
6: Oh, that's very kind of her indeed. What is it?
4: Can I have, to have a wager with me, Watson?
6: But on the contents of the dish.
4: A sovereign.
6: I don't mind. No. You don't catch me that way. It could only be
7: roast goose, sir. That's right, sir.
8: That was Barry Foster as Sherlock Holmes and David Buck as Dr. Watson in The Blue Carbuncle by Sir Arthur Conan Doyle. Dramatized for radio by Bill Morrison. Henry Baker was played by Peter Simons and James Ryder by Jonathan Scott. Peterson, Martin Friend, Mrs. Oakshott, Hilda Schroeder, and Catherine Cusack by Elizabeth Revel. Breckenridge, Jack Holloway, The Porter, David Strong, and Windigate and Maudsley by Ralph Lawson. The play was directed in our Birmingham studios by Peter Novis.
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14: We delay the start of this program to bring you a special bulletin. From the NBC newsroom in New York, here's the latest on Korea. Seoul has been raided by American and Australian warplanes. They shot down two enemy planes, one of which was marked with a Russian red star. A spokesman says that we have made 142 raids against enemy targets in both South and North Korea in the past 24 hours. American officials say there is a serious threat from red ground forces south of Seoul. Keep tuned to your NBC station for the later news.
15: Are you willing to undertake a dangerous mission behind the enemy lines, knowing you may never return alive?
16: What you have just heard is the question asked during the war to agents of the OSS, ordinary citizens who to this question answered, yes.
15: This is Cloak and Dagger.

Black warfare, espionage, international intrigue. These are the weapons of the OSS. Today's adventure, The Eyes of Buddha, concerning an American OSS agent who went deep into enemy territory to enlist the help of a nation which had declared war on the United States, is suggested by actual incidents recorded in the Washington files of the Office of Strategic Services. A story that can now be told.

0: In 1944, the tiny kingdom of Siam was officially at war with the United States. So there I was in March of that year in an official Siamese plane on my way to ask Siamese help in rescuing an American flyer from the Japanese. Sound crazy? You ain't heard nothing yet. The Siamese character beside me had received his master's degree at Yale and his PhD at Harvard. Major Laudol Prayadipak. I decided to call him Louis.
1: Look down, Lieutenant Furman, out of your window.
0: Yeah? What about it?
1: In those green forests, as you may know, still roam the ancient peacocks and the sacred elephants of Siam.
0: Louis, I may as well tell you right now, there are four things I know definitely about your country.
1: What are these, my friend?
0: The Siamese twins were named Aang and Chang. Siamese cats have blue eyes. Somebody wrote a book called Anna and the King of Siam.
1: And what is the fourth?
0: Tan Yak Dai Puying Mai. The one line I know of your language, which translated means,
1: Do you want to meet a girl? Yes. Well, rest easy. There will be no need for you to speak more of the language. Must a ghost have need of words? Once we arrive at Bangkok, you will be spirited from one place to another, my friend, as a ghost.
2: Fasten your seatbelt. Kindly fasten your seatbelt.
1: We are coming into the Don Buang Airfield.
0: Well, so far, this has been too easy. From Rangoon to a secret airport in Siam, where you picked me up in this plane, and here we are in Bangkok. Is this another hidden field, Louis?
1: No, not exactly.
0: What do you mean, not exactly?
1: Oh, I should say there are about 800 Japs on hand about the field.
0: Huh?
1: Fasten your seatbelt, Lieutenant Furman.

0: The official Siamese plane with the sacred white elephant painted on the side slid right across the field and taxied past hundreds of Jap soldiers guarding the runway. The hangar door at the west side of the field opened. The ground crew rolled the plane in. Then the door slid closed again, as if we had been swallowed up. Louis and I climbed out of the plane.
1: Lieutenant Berman, this is Lam. He will drive us to the OSS hideout in Bangkok, where you will meet the Regent of Siam, the leader of the underground here.
0: How do you do, Lam?
2: I do very well. Lam suggests we wait a few minutes before leaving.
1: Oh, is anything wrong?
2: I suggest you wait here. I will return, tell you when it is safe to leave. Two Japanese officials in car right outside.
0: We waited. It was sweltering hot in there. And by the time Lum came back a few minutes later, my shirt was ready for the wringer.
2: Officer's gone now. It's safe. We will leave by side door. Come quickly. Car is outside.
1: You see, Lieutenant Berman, thus far your mission is proceeding successfully.
0: Better not talk too soon, Louis. We haven't reached the hideout yet.
1: Perhaps you are right. Ah, proceed, Lum.

0: Plum drove us right through the downtown district of Bangkok toward the palace, which was being used as underground headquarters. As we drove through the streets, I could see Jap pillboxes in the internment camp, and everywhere around us, walking the streets, guns in their holsters, were Japanese. Then we turned at a busy intersection, and it happened.
1: Plum, what is it? What is wrong with that horn?
2: I do not know, Major. I do not know. It stopped. Will not stop.
0: Oh, great. Everybody's turning around to look at it. Can't you do anything about that?
2: A little horn, quiet.
0: Talking to it isn't going to help, Plum. Stop and yank out the wire.
2: A little horn. Do not blow. Do not blow.
1: This is very unfortunate.
0: My friend, you've a gift for understatement.
1: Plum, we are causing too much attention. Do as the American says.
2: A horn, please. I beg of you, quiet. Nice little horn. Pretty little horn.
1: Plum, stop the car and pull out the wires.
2: There's no need, Major. It has stopped by itself. All I had to do was speak nicely to it.
3: Oh, my aching back.
0: Hey, this is quite a place. Marble floors, winding staircase, just like the movies. Wait till I tell my wife about this.
1: The palace, set back only a little way from the street, has been underground headquarters for 2 years.
0: Huh?
1: At all hours of the day, Japanese soldiers march up and down in front of it. Yet none of them know what is going on inside.
0: Well, you can be sure of one thing, Louis.
1: What is that, Lieutenant?
0: I won't tell them.
1: After you, my friend. The servant has prepared dinner for us. You must be hungry. We will eat now.
0: Only a couple of miles away were camps where Allied prisoners lived on little more than bread and water. Yet here I was, an American, right under the noses of the Nips, consuming a dinner that began and ended with iced beer and included roast duck and freshwater prawns, salad, curried beef, dried fish, topped off with large bowls of fresh bananas and pieces of sumo, the Siamese improvement on grapefruit.

0: Ah, have you had enough to eat, Lieutenant? Would you care for something else?
1: Oh, no, no thanks, Louis. I've had more than enough.
0: Bye. Coffee. Coffee.
1: Hey, that, what's his name, Bai? He isn't very talkative, is he?
0: A good choice, we feel, for a servant in underground headquarters. He repeats less. Bai is a death mute. Tell me, Lieutenant Berman, what did you do before the war?
1: Me? Oh, I was a stunt pilot. I barnstormed all over the country in old crates and jennies, anything that had wings. I got a trunk full of tin medals for almost getting my neck busted.
0: Oh, I see.
1: Now, look, Louis, I admire good pilots. And one of General Chennault's hot flyers is a prisoner of the Jets, somewhere around here. If anybody's going to get him out, I'd like to be the one to try it.
0: We will see to it that you get your chance, then.
1: When is the Regent coming? I'm anxious to meet him.
0: Oh, he will be here. After midnight.
1: After midnight?
0: Yes. You see, this is the evening of the Japanese Admiral's birthday. It was necessary for the Regent of Siam to be there. Out of friendliness, of course.
1: About 12:30, he arrived. He was dressed elegantly in a white silk coat and white pongee trousers. On his head was a delicately embroidered turban. This was Luang Pradeep Manudarm, Regent of Siam and head of the Siamese underground.
2: I trust you will forgive me for being delayed.
1: Oh, that's all right.
2: The Japanese admiral would never have forgiven me for leaving his party. Major, some more brandy for the lieutenant.
0: Of course.
2: How about your mission?
1: Well, several months ago, one of General Chennault's best pilots crashed on the Burma-Siam frontier. Other members of his flight reported that they saw the plane go down, settle in a spreading banyan tree. But they didn't see it burn.
2: So the presumption is he is still alive, somewhere in Siam.
1: Yes, that's it.
2: Major, in the morning, drive the lieutenant to Colonel Sangwan at Camp Panjara.
0: Yes, Excellency.
2: I think Colonel Sangwan will be in a position to get the information you are after.
1: That's great. Your Excellency, this may be a little out of order, but...
2: Yes?
1: Don't you ever get the feeling you're walking around with your head in a noose?
2: A very good question. Well put. I imagine I am a great mystery to the Americans of the OSS. No doubt they feel mystery shrouding our whole people.
1: After all, you are supposedly an ally of the Japs.
2: Supposedly. We are an independent nation, Lieutenant. Our people are proud and freedom-loving. Siam sits in the heart of Southeast Asia, an inscrutable Buddha. The Japanese overran our borders and from our capital in Bangkok declared war on the United States. The green flames of the jungle consumed us. So the Buddha sits, arms folded on its bronze breast, its face expressionless.
1: But the eyes of the Buddha wink. Is that it?
2: The eyes wink, Lieutenant. Its ears are tuned to the enemy and the jeweled lips whisper. There are 50,000 Japanese here in Siam, my friend. We will continue to wait and watch and listen until they are driven out.
1: The next morning, Louis and I, with Lum driving, set out for Camp Panjara. Ever since my arrival in Bangkok, I had the feeling I was sitting on a powder keg that was liable to go off any minute. Driving through the streets in broad daylight didn't make me feel any better. But I figured the Siamese knew what they were doing. This time, nothing went wrong with the horn, but something else happened that gave me quite a turn. It sounds fantastic, and it was, but it really happened. A Jap MP directing traffic held up his hand, and the official car we were riding in stopped. I didn't like stopping. I felt better while we were on the move. Then, all of a sudden, I saw a Jap soldier looking curiously in the window, staring at my Occidental face. We looked at each other for a few seconds. Neither of us said a word. Then the car moved on. Louis. Louis, that Jap soldier, he saw me.
0: I know.
1: Even with his civilian hat and his shirt over my uniform, he couldn't have mistaken me for a Siamese.
0: No doubt.
1: But if he saw me, Louis...
0: Put your mind at ease, my friend. I'm sure he doesn't believe what he thought he saw. And if later he convinces himself it was true and goes to his commanding officer, he will lose face for telling so ludicrous a tale.
1: You mean they won't believe him?
0: Oh, come now, Lieutenant Berman.
3: What would an American be doing in Japanese-occupied Siam, driving along the streets in full daylight? Ridiculous, don't you think?
4: You have come to the right place, Lieutenant Burman.
5: Well, I'm glad to hear that, Colonel Sunglun.
4: I have heard of the flyer you seek. I know the prison camp in which he is now being held.
5: Hey, that's great. When do we start?
4: And not so fast, Lieutenant. Huh? We must make plans first. This is not a matter to be undertaken lightly. Come, we will have dinner first, and then we will discuss the problem.
5: Dinner? Colonel Sangwan, I've been wined and dined ever since I got to Bangkok, but I haven't done a thing.
4: Ah, my wife, Sarah. We will dine, then we will talk further.

0: Thank you, Lieutenant Berman. I was educated in America. I am a graduate of Wellesley College.
1: It was not your English which made the lieutenant observe you with such interest, my dear. It is your appearance. Am I not correct, Lieutenant?
2: You're very correct, Colonel. You have an extremely attractive wife.
0: Thank you both. My husband's lavish compliments embarrass me occasionally. I suppose they are to be accepted after only 2 months of marriage.
2: 2 months? Well, congratulations.
1: It is I who am to be congratulated.
0: A more coffee, Lieutenant?
3: Colonel Sangwan. Colonel Sangwan.
1: How did that, my dad?
2: Louis, what happened?
3: A car. Japanese Colonel Kishinami with many soldiers.
1: Colonel Kishinami? What could he want here?
3: He requests an audience with you.
1: Lieutenant, there's no time to lose. That screen, quickly. Go behind it and pray to the great Buddha he does not stay long.
0: And you make us

0: Nobody had to tell me to be quick. I got behind the bamboo screen, and Louis slid into my chair at the table. Then he stood up immediately with Sang-wan as Kishinami came in, a great ornate sword swinging from his side. He stood so close to me, I could have reached out and touched that sword.
1: Would you care for some coffee, Colonel Kishinami?
2: No, thank you. Colonel Sang-wan, I am here on official business.
3: Ah, yes, Colonel Kishinami. What can I do to help you?
2: We have discovered a clandestine airfield in this territory. Surely it is not so close to this camp without your knowledge?
3: Airfield? Oh, certainly, certainly. It was constructed as a temporary emergency landing field some years ago. It has been infrequently used.
2: Our observation shows it to be in excellent condition and indicates constant activity.
3: I cannot believe this. Let me accompany you and see this airfield. Chaba, my dear, you will forgive me?
1: Of course. I will be here.
0: It happens to take a moment to his wife. That treacherous Jap sword was whipped out, and Sang-wan was very neatly decapitated. Beheading Sang-wan must have been the signal for the Jap soldiers in the room to take out their guns. But before they could do anything with them, Chaba sprung at Kishinami, and with a meat knife from the table, stabbed him through the heart. The Nip soldier tried to get at her, but Louis got him first. Then that powder keg I'd been sitting on really went off.

0: Their leader killed. They did not have much heart left for the fight. They are gone now.
1: But, Louis, I don't understand it.
0: Nor I.
1: What brought on the assassination of the colonel? That phony errand he came on was just an excuse to get in.
0: It is possible that the order has come for the total subjugation of our people by the Japanese. If true, it is open war from now on. Hmm.
1: Will there be another attack tonight, you think?
0: If so, we are armed and ready. There is nothing to do but wait.
1: What about Tavar? Is there anything I can do for her?
0: No. She is one of my kind. It is best to let me console her, Lieutenant. Thank you on her behalf. For your kindness.
1: Married 2 months. What a lousy shame.
0: Go to your quarters. We will wait.
1: Nothing further occurred that night, but none of us slept. In the morning, a big black official limousine drove up. It was the Regent of Siam.
2: I have received an apology from the Japanese government for the incident last night. They are quite adept at apologizing.
3: My husband has been killed, and you call it an incident, Excellency?
1: Yeah, how about that?
2: It is my belief that the order for the subjugation of Siam had been issued by the Japanese High Command and rescinded because they did not believe the time appropriate.
0: But what about last night, Excellency?
2: Evidently, through some oversight or the difficulties of communication, Colonel Kishinami had not been warned that the plan was off. It is my belief that all will be quiet now for a while.
3: Shall we sit quietly once more and wait for them to attack us again while our backs are turned? There are many of us in the underground.
0: Tava is right.
3: Let us attack them. Let me avenge my husband.
1: Now listen, listen, wait a minute. You've played a waiting game so far. Wait a while longer. I know the fuse is burning close, but wait.
3: That time is past, Lieutenant.
1: Any open act on your part will really make the Japs crack down. Right now, Siam is the best listening post the Allies have in the East. Believe me, Washington knows what it's doing. You're a better help that way.
2: The Lieutenant is right. We will continue to be a docile puppet state and sell out the enemy to the Allies.
3: But, Your Excellency...
2: I say we will wait. I have myself promised President Roosevelt that we Siamese will continue to be loyal and silent. We will wait until we are told otherwise. Did you get the information you came after, Lieutenant?
1: No, Colonel Sangwan was going to give it to me before...
3: I know the camp you are looking for, Lieutenant. I will tell you what you want.

0: Japanese prison camp at Korat is only about 5 minutes' drive now, Lieutenant. The object of your mission ends there.
1: We're taking a long chance, Louis.
0: You are the one who is taking the long chance.
1: You think it will work, though, don't you?
0: I can only say I hope. When I turn you over to the Japanese commander as a prisoner, there is a strong possibility you will be thrown into the same stockade as the American flyer for whom you are looking.
1: And if I'm not, just being inside those gates will give me an opportunity to find out exactly where he is in that camp.
0: You find him. We will attend to the rest.
1: I hope I can count on it.
0: Trust us.
2: Oh, look out there!
0: Major Priyadipak from the region. I have a prisoner for Colonel Inoto.
3: Very well.

0: I am indeed indebted to you for bringing this prisoner to me, Major.
1: I have brought him, Colonel Inotu, with the compliments of the Regent of Siam. Is it not to be expected, since we Siamese are the allies and the friends of it?
0: Of course, of course. You will be cooperative and answer my questions. You understand?
2: I don't know any answers.
0: How did you get here?
2: He just told you my plane crashed near the border.
0: What was your mission? How many were with you? Well, you headed for a secret airport in Siam. Which one? Where is it? Who is your contact?
2: You're crazy. I haven't any contact. I tell you, I just crashed.
0: This American is going to be stubbornized here, Major.
1: Give him time. He will break down. They all do.
0: Unfortunately, they do not. The American flyer we have had interned here for some months has resisted all our efforts to obtain the truth.
1: Is it not possible he has told you all he knows?
0: Oh, come, come, Major. You find me, sir, too trusting.
1: Perhaps, Colonel Inotu, perhaps you are right.
0: American, I will have you taken to the stockade, where I ask you, take good look at the other flyer. Look well at him. Know that our worst fate awaits you if you do not cooperate. Sergeant.
3: Yes, Colonel Inotu.
0: Throw the prisoner in the stockade on the west side of the camp. I will deal with him later.
4: To hide the way I felt about being thrown together with the very man I had come all the way to Siam to find. I walked past Louis without looking at him. But out of the corner of my eye, I saw that his face was coolly impassive.
5: You're out with you, America!
4: Took me a couple of minutes to get used to the darkness. And then the darkness took form, and I saw a figure huddled in a corner. An emaciated, bearded figure wearing an American uniform. Lieutenant Davis.
6: Who are you?
4: Friend. American. Are you all right? Can you hear me? Can you understand me? I've come to get you out of here.
6: Come here closer. Let me see you. You are an American. I don't believe it.
4: Colonel Inotu told me to take a good look at you. I am. Now I'd like to go back and take a good swing at him. You heard that?
6: What are you doing here? Who are you?
4: Lieutenant Berman of the OSS. General Chenault asked me to find you.
6: Find me? Get me out of here.

0: And even in the semi-darkness, I could see the light come back into his eyes at the idea of getting out of that place. At about 7 o'clock in the evening, the Jap guard outside the stockade was changed. A new sentry brought us in some food.
1: Here, eat this. It is the best I could do.
0: Slum, is it really you? Oh, this is better than I hoped.
1: The Japanese guard whose place I took was willing to pay attention to a little bribe. Japanese soldiers are so underpaid, you know.
0: Lieutenant Davis, this is Lum, a Siamese, a friend. Can you get us out of here?
1: We have a plan. Tonight, when the moon is low, I will turn my back and you two will make a run for it. Try to escape.
0: I'll never make it.
1: No, of course not. You will be shot in the attempt and killed.
0: Sorry, Lum, I don't think much of that idea. Haven't you got any others?
1: I have not finished. Listen. I will only pretend to shoot you. You will only pretend to die.
0: Huh?
1: The Japanese soldier who was bribed and one other who has accepted our money will get to you quickly, stand over you. A Siamese doctor in the camp will pronounce you dead. Leave the rest to us.
0: It won't work. It won't work. Lieutenant Davis, if the Siamese say it'll work, give them a chance. When the moon was low, at a signal from Lum, we broke out and made a run for it. When we heard the shots, we threw ourselves face down on the ground and held our breath. Stretched out like that without moving, our eyes closed, everything that happened around us after that seemed to be a crazy dream.
2: Driver, we got the both of them.
3: I fear Colonel Lino, too. They are already sorry.
2: What's that, Doctor? What did you say?
3: These Americans, Colonel Lino, too. They are both very dead.
2: Dead?
3: What shall we do with them, Colonel? I await your orders.
2: Do with them. If they are dead, bury them, of course. Take them to the cemetery and bury them.

0: Now that our plan has worked, Lieutenant Berman, I may as well tell you, I was never sure it would turn out this successfully.
1: But, Louis, you did have this plane already and warming up at the cemetery.
0: We Siamese are eternal optimists.
2: The graves are dug, Major. What shall we do?
0: We will say goodbye to our friends, the Americans, first, Lum. Then we will go back and throw the dirt over the empty graves in case Colonel Inotu comes to inspect them.
2: A plane. To get on a plane again. Out of this place. Plane going home.
0: I pray, Lieutenant Davis, that you will both return to our land one day in happier times. I assure you of a greater welcome and far greater hospitality. And now, goodbye and a pleasant journey.
1: Just before we took off, Major Lao Dol Phaya Deepak presented each of us with a green velvet box. In them were cufflinks of pure gold and pounded ruby dust, with the initials A.M. for the boy king, Ananda Mayidol, and a golden crown for the mark of the dynasty. A royal present from the king of Siam.

0: As we looked down, we could see Lum and the two fly Jap soldiers with Louis directing operations, shoveling the dirt in over our graves.
1: Thus, on April 18, 1944, Lieutenant Davis, the missing pilot of the Flying Tigers, was rescued from the Japanese prison camp and rejoined his unit. And once again, the report of another OSS agent.

0: And once again, the report of another OSS agent closed with the words,
1: "Mission accomplished."
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1: Cloak and Dagger.

0: Heard in today's Cloak and Dagger adventure were Grant Richards, Everett Sloan, Ralph Bell, Barry Kroger, Raymond Edward Johnson, Eileen Heckert, Carl Weber, Martin Balsam, and Jerry Jarrett. Script was written by Winifred Wolfe and Jack Gordon. Music was under the direction of John Garth. Today's true OSS adventure was based on the book Cloak and Dagger by Corey Ford and Alistair McBain. This has been a Lewis G. Cowan production in association with Alfred Hollander and was under the direction and supervision of Sherman Marks. Next, hear High Adventure, then The Big Guy on...
1: Is that proper farmhouse cheddar?
2: No, I don't think so.
1: What about that?
2: No. It's quite nice, though.
1: Is it? Do you think I might try a piece? I'll have 2 ounces, please.
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10: Crime does not pay.
11: Yes?
12: Mr. Powers? Yeah?
11: Yes, this is Powers.
12: You will follow instructions as agreed?
11: Oh, yes. What are they?
12: You will come to the southwest corner of Jackson and Carter at precisely midnight in your car. You will be met there and you will be given directions. What is the license number of your auto, please?
11: 3Y5989.
12: Ah, very, very, very good. Now, one more matter. You will have with you the agreed amount of money in small unmarked bills. You understand, of course, in a transaction such as this, we cannot accept your check.

In the interest of good citizenship and law enforcement, we present Crime Does Not Pay, based on the famous Metro-Goldwyn-Mayer series of short subjects. In just a moment, you'll hear Imported Headache, starring Joseph Bulloff.

0: Now, Crime Does Not Pay, starring Joseph Bulloff as Walter Dryden in Imported Headache. Most crimes are a cross between a jigsaw puzzle and a piece of tangled cord. The criminal must fit all the pieces of his crime together in the planning period, and the police must untangle the skein of cord from whatever single loose end they may discover. The perfect example of this is Walter Dryden, a German of Nazi extraction, one might say. Walter was thorough in his planning, perhaps a little too thorough for the tastes of his hoodlum assistants, Harry Soapsmith and Bob Late.
1: All right, Harry. Stop here.
2: Okay, if you say so, boss.
1: I've said so. He's nothing around.

0: Here, for an empty road, boss.
1: I will do the thinking. You will execute. That is the arrangement.
0: Sure, sure. Okay, but maybe we'd like to know how this fits together.
1: Yeah.
0: First, we all go to drugstores and buy 10-cent bottles of aspirin. Then you send Jersey to swipe a couple of cops' uniforms from a costume place. What's aspirin got to do with cops' outfits?
1: Yeah, I don't get it either, boss. Tonight we hijack a truck. I mean, it is...
2: It's not necessary for you to know. The less you know, the better.
1: Well, you could tell us something, boss.
2: Very, very well, then. I will tell you this much. I'm subject to headaches, so you buy for me the aspirin. And I think Bob and Jesse will be very handsome policemen. As for the truck, I have a deal in mind. To do this business, a truck is necessary. So we take one. In fact, we take the one now coming around the curve. Americans own too many trucks. So now one American will own one less truck. And we will make money. Money, Harry. Block the road.
1: Right.
2: What if he don't see us?
3: He sees us. He stops now. Harry, stay at the wheel.
2: Pop and I will take care of this. I understand, Pop, you have had some experience driving trucks.
0: Yeah, I used to.
4: Hey, get that tire jalopy out of the road.
2: We cannot for the moment. You will be patient, please.
4: You want a hand, shover?
2: Aha! It will be a pleasure to accept your assistance.
4: Okay. What's the matter? The engine got dead on you?
1: Well, that engine's okay. It sounds like a watch.
2: All right, Bob. As you say, mop him.
4: Hey, what the...
3: There we are.
2: Excellent. Now then, push this so powerful young American into the ditch. On his face, I would prefer to...
0: You know, boss, sometimes I think you rub it in just a little bit too much.
2: You think? With what? Now then, Bob, you will drive the truck. I will ride with Harry. You will follow us at approximately 40 yards and will follow the signals on the back of the car for turns. Now we have a truck. We have aspirin and we have uniforms. We are ready. From now on, you will see why they call me Walter Einstein driving. 1, 2, 3, and we will have money. Money, Harry.
5: Handle that for me, Miss Gould. And have the shipping room check the orders from Golden Drugs and Madsen Stores. Now then, Mr. Dryben.
2: We have a proposition, Mr. Powers. A proposition dealing with aspirin. Excellent aspirin. Direct from the manufacturer in Germany.
5: No. Real German aspirin.
2: Made by the original manufacturer. Now back in business.
5: Well, import duty on that stuff's pretty high.
2: There has been no duty paid on this shipment. You see, I have connections in Germany.
5: Well, then how did you get it in? Oh, I understand. I'm not sure I care to do business with you, Mr. Dryben.
2: No one except the three of us and the driver of my truck needs to know that this shipment was duty-free.
5: Keep talking, Mr. Dryben.
2: You will have quite a shipment for your regular customers at the cost to you of approximately 30 cents on the dollar.
5: How do I know the product is certified pure?
2: A sample, Mr. Powers.
5: The label's authentic enough. The contents?
2: Will stand analysis, Mr. Powers.
5: All right. As long as the stuff is pure, why not? I'll buy as much as you have.
2: A truckload, Mr. Powers.
1: A trailer truck, sir.
5: Well, now, that's a lot of aspirin. What's the price?
2: I will notify you when the shipment is ready. You will, of course, accept my inventory.
5: I have to, I guess.
2: Very, very well. In a few days, I will call you, and at that time, I will advise you where delivery will be made and how much this shipment will cost you.
6: Powers?
7: Yep.
5: This is Powers.
7: You will follow instructions as agreed?
5: Oh, yes. What are they?
7: You will come to the southwest corner of Jackson and Carter at precisely midnight in your car. You will be met there and you will be given directions. What is the license number of your auto, please?
5: 3Y5989.
7: Ah, very, very well. One more matter, please. You will have the agreed amount of money in small, unmarked bills. You understand, of course, in a transaction such as this, we cannot accept your check.
5: Yes, I understand. One thing, we haven't yet agreed on how much. You said that...
7: Yes. Excuse me, of course. The price is $5,000.
5: That's a lot of aspirin.
7: I'm given to understand Americans have a lot of headaches.

0: Mr. Powers. Good evening. Or is it good morning, to be precise?
1: Morning, driver. Your associate takes no chances. He blindfolded me at Carter and Jackson, wouldn't let me take the darn thing off until we were just outside this place.
0: Harry is very thorough.
1: Yes.
0: He learned that from me. Ah, but Harry, you did not make Mr. Powers any more uncomfortable than was absolutely necessary.
2: Oh, no, boss. Of course not.
0: Ah, very good, very good. My apologies for any inconveniences, Mr. Powers. But these precautions are necessary. You see, there have been cases of men reneging on a transaction and causing much trouble.
1: Don't worry about that. I'm in this almost as deeply as you are.
0: Oh, yes, yes, that is so, that is so.
1: This is the truck?
0: A large one, yeah.
1: Mm-hmm. Full load?
0: You doubt it? Harry, open the truck.
2: Right, boss.
1: Well, now, look, you don't have to go to all this trouble for me.
0: My word has been doubted. Now you must have proof.
2: It's open, boss.
0: Select a carton, Harry. Any carton.
1: You sure got it packed to the roof.
2: How's this one, boss?
0: Very good. Open the carton.
2: Check.
1: I don't see any custom house stamps on this carton, Reverend.
0: No? But you will see inside the carton. Well, so?
1: That's the stuff, all right.
0: Very well, then. Harry, put back the carton and close the truck.
2: Check, boss.
0: And now, Powers, the money, if you please.
1: Here? Why not at my warehouse?
0: I deliver to you here. I accept no responsibility for delivery, except to permit my man to drive the truck. I must be paid now.
1: All right. You insist?
0: I insist.
1: Here you are. 5,000. Nothing larger than a 20.
0: Thank you, Mr. Powers.
1: Don't you want to count it?
0: I take your word, Mr. Powers. Come. Harry will drive. We will follow in your car.
1: Well, now, don't you want the address of my warehouse?
0: But we know that already, Mr. Powers.
1: Oh.
0: Walter Dryden is very thorough. He always knows all about his customers before he begins to do business with them.

0: Your American roads are efficient, Mr. Powers. Not, of course, as well planned as our Autobahn, but efficient nevertheless.
1: As an exponent of the nation where efficiency is a household god, I'll take that as a compliment, Draven.
0: You may say so.
2: Quick. The brakes. The truck is slowing down.
0: What's going on up there?
2: Patience, Mr. Powers. No doubt we shall know it in a moment.
0: Why should we have to stop on this road at this hour? In our headlights. Draven! Draven, those are cops! Come on!
3: Wait a minute here. Hurry up now. Make it snappy. Let's see what's in that truck.
4: Okay, officer. I'm going as fast as I can. I ain't no machine,
3: you
4: know.
3: There's a little tongue in your head, you understand?
4: Yes, sir. Yes, sir.
0: Officer, well, what's the meaning of this? Who are you? That's my car.
3: Open the cotton here. Aspirin, imported. No custom house stamp. This is the load, Joe.
0: What load, if I may ask, officer?
5: These roads have all been posted. We're watching for a load of smuggled aspirin. And this is it. You'll have to come with us, all of you.
0: Now, tell me, officers, is it possible there might be some way to, well, smooth this small difficulty?
5: What are you driving at, Bob?
0: One truck more or less, who would know?
3: Sounds like it's tempting to bribe an officer to me.
2: Draven, please, perhaps you'd better not do leave this to me. How much more money do we have on you?
0: About 1,000, maybe a little more.
2: Very well.
0: Gentlemen, if I may suggest it, a wallet found on the roof. With say, $2,000 in it. Just found there, over there. After we have driven off. This could not be construed as a bribe.
3: Well, could be. Yeah, could be.
0: Thank you, gentlemen. Close up the van, Harry. Drive on slowly. Mr. Powers, I will put up $1,000 if you will. No further trouble.
2: Well, if I have any trouble, I could lose my license.
0: Okay.
2: Well, there's mine.
0: And mine. In this wallet. And so on the road. Let us go, Mr. Powers, before these fine gentlemen change their minds.
2: Best $1,000 I ever spent in my life.
3: How'd you like that, Bob? Slick that guy, Wallace. Slick as oil.
6: And that sucker, Powers. Yipe, Jersey, but he's been thinking. Beautiful, beautiful. $6,000 for a phony bribe and a stolen truck. A stolen truck loaded with one carton of drugstore-bought aspirin and the rest empty as a sucker's in. Jersey, my boy, I'd wear a cop's outfit for Wallace driving any day. But what's going to be our share of this little job?
7: In just a moment, Crime Does Not Pay will continue with Imported Headache.

0: Now we continue with Crime Does Not Pay, starring Joseph Uloff as Walter Dryden in Imported Headache. The jigsaw puzzle was complete. One truck, one carton of aspirin, one buyer eager for a special bargain, two imitation policemen. Total take, $6,000. There was great glee at Walter Dryden's headquarters later that eventful morning.
1: Hey, fellas, do I make a good cop or do I make a good cop? Keep a civil tongue in your head, Bob.
2: All right, men. Now, this here is business. Our first split, as you say in America.
3: And what do they say in Dutchland, boy?
2: In the fatherland, we do not waste time on idle laughter. Now, then. I have here $6,000 in American money.
4: That much he likes about America.
2: Now, enough of this nonsense. As agreed, I receive half. The remainder is divided equally among the three of you. Therefore, $3,000 to me, $1,000 to each of you.
3: Hey, thanks, boy.
1: Yeah, thanks.
5: Me too. That's the easiest grant I ever picked up in my life.
3: Yeah, easy. Maybe too easy.
2: How so, Harry?
3: Well, suppose his Powers character talks.
2: The good Mr. Powers will not talk. Americans never admit they're suckers.
3: If they get mad enough?
2: Nonsense. After all, what did he get for his $6,000? One stone truck? One carton of aspirin? One release from imitation policemen? No, no, no. Our good friend will not talk.
6: Mr. Powers, you don't seem to realize the position you're in.
7: All I know, Lieutenant, is that I bought something. I didn't get what I paid for, but I did have a valuable experience, period.
6: I think you'd better talk, Mr. Powers.
7: Lieutenant Gorister, I don't think I like your tone.
6: You like our jail even less.
7: On what charge?
6: Possession of a stolen truck, and in a pinch, theft of that truck. Your arrest won't help your reputation any, and we can prove possession of that truck. Possession of stolen goods, in other words. So let's stop kidding, Powers. You have a duty as a citizen, and you're going to do that duty.
7: Nobody likes to admit he's been a fool, Lieutenant.
6: Not even to catch the man who made a fool of him?
7: Walter Dryden has disappeared. Vanished.
6: Dryden. Sounds German.
7: Yes, plenty. Saber scar and all. Acts and talks like a real Nazi.
6: About 5'10", broad shoulders, brown hair and blue eyes. Behaves like a Prussian officer.
7: Yes, that's a good description.
6: Several agencies are interested in him, including the Immigration Service.
7: Illegal entry?
6: We have reason to believe so.
7: This is a big country, Lieutenant. You'll never find him.
6: Won't we? Look, Powers, you've finally given us an end of the cord. We've a neat mess to untangle, but with patience, I think we'll get him.

0: Yeah?
1: May I speak to Walter Driver, please?
0: Who wants him?
1: David Carr of Carr & Sons Hotel Drugs.
0: I'll see if you see him. Hey, boss. Boss, Carr of Carr & Sons wants to talk to you.
2: Ah, so I'd be concerned. I will talk. Walter Driver here? How do you do, Mr. Carr?
1: Well, thank you. Mr. Driven, I understand you have a lot of aspirin.
2: I'm subject to headaches, Mr. Carr.
1: Aspirin for sale cheap.
2: How would you know that?
1: It's my business to know things like this.
2: Ah, I see. And you would like to engage in a transaction with me?
1: If the price is right, yes, then the product. We're a very reputable concern, Mr. Driven.
2: I know. I've heard of you.
1: Will you be good enough to call on us? Sample.
2: I shall be delighted, Mr. Carr. Tomorrow, let us say, at 11 o'clock.
1: I'll be expecting you. Goodbye.
2: Goodbye, Mr. Carr. The fish are biting.
0: What do you use for bait?
2: Let it be known in certain quarters that bargains are, shall we say, obtainable at a price. Well, now, let us start our proceedings. It will be necessary, as usual, to find a suitable truck.
3: Carr speaking.
4: Driving here. Tomorrow night.
3: What time? Where?
4: Midnight. Seaford and West Fillmore.
3: Very well.
4: And have the money with you in small, unmarked bills. Understand?
3: So this is your warehouse, Driven.
2: And this is the truck, Mr. Carr. Packed completely, floor to roof, with the product you're paying for.
3: May I see some of it, please?
2: Oh. Harry, open a carton for Mr. Carr.
0: Check.
2: Harry is the driver of the truck. He will precede us to your warehouse.
0: There you are, Mr. Carr. Genuine imported aspirin.
3: Oh, I see. All right, Driven, let's get going. Driven, I must admit I admire your enterprise.
2: Thank you, Mr. Carr.
3: For some reason, I have the impression that you haven't been in our country very long.
2: No, not too long.
3: You certainly have caught on to our ways, or seem to have.
2: It is an ancient expression. Do as the Romans. To which I add, America is the land of golden opportunity. Quite golden, isn't it?
3: For all of us in a deal like this.
2: Yeah, you do so.
3: I suppose it's none of my business, but I would like to know. How did you happen to come to America?
2: Mr. Carr, when one sees opportunity die in one's fatherland, one seeks success in other places. I came here. There was a small, as you say, nest egg, which I successfully had placed here before the war against just such a contingency. Quite simple.
3: My admiration increases as you speak. Go on.
2: As for my entry through the golden portals, that was accomplished. Now let us leave it at that.
3: In other words, it's none of my business.
2: Slow down, Mr. Carr. Harry's flashing light on the truck.
3: So I notice. Something wrong up there?
2: Perhaps an accident along the road. It is well to stop for such things.
3: We'll know before very long.
5: All right, Bob, open up the truck. We want to see what you got in there.
0: Okay, officer, of course.
3: Smoke, cop. Let's see what's up, driving.
2: Of course.
6: Yeah, this is a stop, all right. Yeah, aspirin and no custom house stamp. These fellas with you, Bob?
0: Look, I just drive a truck. I don't ask no questions. I'm working for him.
6: Which one of you owns this truck?
2: I do, officer.
5: All right, let's see the registration.
2: Don't you think, gentlemen, we can talk this over?
3: If all you gentlemen will remain where you are, in the headlights of my car and Lieutenant Collister's...
6: The sucker's got a gun!
0: Hey, he's no sucker, he's a cop!
3: We're car, all four of them. Right, Lieutenant, including our nasty friend here with his contempt for the efficiency of America.
2: So, a government spy, a trap!
6: Why not? You should know about these things, Driven, known as Alex Tribal, wanted for war crime.
5: No doubt about him, Collister. That saber scar would mark him any place.
0: Hey, boss, were you a Nazi?
2: This surprises you, Harry.
0: Hey, look, Lieutenant, Mr. Carr, me and Pop and Jersey, we don't know anything except about the aspirin.
7: We'll sing, Lieutenant. We'll get you to work.
3: Thanks, boys, but Investigator Matson here of the Immigration Service has plenty on your boss.
8: Plenty. Mind if I take him directly, Lieutenant?
3: Not at all.
8: Well, then, with due thanks to your Detective Carr, Walter Driven, alias Alex Tribal, you're under federal arrest, charged with illegal entry into the United States.
7: I do not think you take me. I do not think at all. First, you will capture
3: him. What's the hoodlum, Matson? He wants the truck.
5: All right, you three. Down. Run down fast.
7: Okay.
8: No hurry, Collister. Watch. Truck starts slowly, Collister, but a bullet in the tire will ruin him every time. All right, let's dig him out of that cab, shall we? I doubt if he's hurt very much. And maybe that's too bad as far as Mr. Nazi Driven is concerned.
9: Fine does not pay. Joseph Dulof, who was starred as Walter Driven in Imported Headache, will be back with you in just a moment.

0: Now here in person is Joseph Bulow.
1: Criminals like Walter Dryden operate their schemes on two points. They believe first that all Americans are ashamed to admit when they have been taken. Second, that most of us give in very easily to the temptation of an easy dollar, even though the business involved may be somewhat on the shady side. In fact, the success of much of our organized crime is based on exactly the same ideas. It follows, then, that when we ourselves wake up and cease to aid and abet this kind of criminal, however unconsciously we may be doing so now, we will have taken a long step toward removing the profit from crime of all kinds. It is up to us, ourselves, to make sure that at all times, in all ways, crime does not pay.
0: Thank you, Mr. Bulow. 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Any similarity is purely coincidental.

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0: 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They really do know what they like. Tibby, Tibby, Tibby.
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0: Once again, the magic names of Humphrey Bogart and Lauren Bacall bring you Bold Venture and a tale of mystery and intrigue.
1: Every little movement has a meaning all its own.
2: Say, Slate, if you're going to sing, would you mind walking on the other side of the street?
3: Kate said it was our song. Now I've got the hang of it. I'm not going to let it go.
2: How'd she teach it to you? In sign language?
3: You don't understand a girl like Kate.
2: I understood a girl like Kate from the time I understood about girls.
3: She's sensitive, refined, throws nice parties. That dress she was wearing knitted it with her own hands, she told me.
2: Mm-hmm. But how many stitches can a girl drop?
3: You know, Sailor, I asked myself the same question.
2: Oh, that's what you were doing with her on the balcony so long. Counting them, huh?
3: You see how wrong you can be? All she was doing was giving me a choice.
2: Yeah, we all noticed. You took vanilla.
3: Choice between every little movement and the dipsy doodle for our song. I'll have you know it threw me for a while, but then I picked... Every little movement has...
2: Oh, not again, Slate. Look, we're home. It's late. You want the people in the hotel to wake up screaming?
3: Now, look, Sailor.
2: Just open the door.
4: Do not trouble yourself with opening of doors, Senor Shannon.
3: Well, what are you doing here, LaSalle? This time of night, every little policeman should be home in bed.
4: You are gay, Senor. It grieves me to spoil such gaiety.
2: See, Slate, you see what happens when you sing? You spoil gaiety.
4: It is much more grave than that, Senorita. It is you we are concerned with the most... Most gravely, you are under arrest.
2: Look, I'm on your side. I tried to stop him.
3: You need sleep, LaSalle. You act crazy without it.
4: Into my car, please. And do not force me to wave my authority, this gun, in your faces. You are wanted for questioning by Commissioner Rodriguez. I prefer to deliver you in a piece to answer such questions. Understood? See, it is understood.

0: Kate. Hey, where are you, Kate?
1: Out here.
0: What are you doing out here on the balcony?
1: Oh, hello, Greg.
0: I got news for you.
1: That's nice.
0: They went straight home after the party. The cops picked up the Duval dame, the way we planned. The boyfriend went along with her.
1: Slate Shannon?
0: I guess.
1: Hmm. Now, he's a corner of Havana who appeals to me. And he can pick his own corner. If you'd have been at the party, you'd have seen why.
0: Don't make wishes to yourself. He's liable to wind up dead.
1: All right, all right.
0: Look, baby, business.
1: I said all right. Let me ask you something, Greg.
0: Sure.
1: Does it become me? These things we're playing with. Defense plans, murder. Does it go with the way I wear my hair, the way I use my lipstick?
0: It goes good with you. Like me.
1: Funny.
0: What is?
1: Spy talk. You and me. Can't make an honest dollar, so we sell out. Buy people like a nickel toy. Buy them, break them, and throw them away.
0: Does it worry you?
1: No. No, it doesn't worry me. I just want to get out of Havana, that's all.
0: This is the big one, Kate. Then we'll go to the moon. Hey, I'm talking to you.
1: Huh?
0: What's the matter? This Shannon guy warping your sense of values? This guy's just got to go, Kate.
1: Sure he does. Break him, then throw him away.
2: Now look, Rodriguez, you've held us here at police headquarters through the night, through the dawn.
3: It was a delicious dawn. When we are finished here, I will go home and write a poem about it.
2: You guys must be spy happy, Rodriguez. You've got a loosening of the brain. What makes you think Sailor...
3: We have been over it to a point of weariness, Senor Shannon. The information we have in our file states that...
2: The Sailor's been in Havana for 3 years, and it just came on you like a hot flash, huh?
3: The fact that Miss Duval's papers were destroyed in Europe, the fact that she cannot establish her American citizenship, these things we know and are simpatico. However, recently a dossier came to our notice...
4: Where were you hiding it? In a kumquat?
3: The dossier of Miss Duval gave us to wonder. Her manner of entering Cuba as your ward, Senor Shannon. Her sojourn in Europe. Her choice of friends there. One especially, the notorious espionage agent Kramer.
4: I told you. He taught me how to ski. All it was between us was slaloms and herringbones.
3: Hmm. We have reason to believe there was more. In any case, Cuba is too vulnerable to suffer your presence, Senorita Duval. Delectable as it may be.
2: Well, don't cry, Rodriguez. I couldn't bear it.
3: You have 24 hours, Miss Duval. Use it as you wish. But at the end of these 24 hours, deprive us of yourself. Get out of Havana.
4: Let's go, Slate. He's eating into our time.
2: Yeah.
3: Havana will be desolate without you, Senorita.
4: My heart bleeds for Havana.
2: I'll get a cab.
0: Why spend good money when you can use my car?
2: I sell it someplace else, Buster. Come on, Sailor.
0: With the car goes a way to keep Miss Duval in Havana. No extra charge.
2: A man is trying hard, Sailor. I want to help him make it easy. What's all this about, friend?
5: My arm.
2: Brittle bones, huh? Come on, talk.
5: You'll break it.
2: I said talk. How come you know things about Sailor that I don't? How is it that you know the formula to keep Sailor in Havana and I don't?
5: You'll never know. Go ahead, strong man. Beat me up. Throw me in the gutter and walk away. You'll never know. Sailor Duval gets thrown out of Havana.
0: Now you're being sensible.
2: You're going to convince me I am. Okay, Buster. You got yourself a fare. Let's go. We've been driving for a half hour. All you've done so far is point out the tall buildings.
0: You're dying to know how I'm going to let you keep Miss Duval forever and ever. Is that it?
2: It's up to you, huh? You can do that?
0: Me and a friend of mine.
4: Oh, no, it's a partnership. Who's the friend?
0: I'm taking you to her now. Lovely girl. You'll adore her.
4: Well, she can keep me from being thrown out of Havana, thrown away from Slate. I'll darn her socks, wash her pots and pans, any little odd chores around the house.
0: That won't impress her. It's going to take something much more than that.
4: Money? How much?
0: Not money. Just Mr. Shannon. You get out here, Mr. Shannon. That's the house.
4: I'm going too.
0: I'm taking you home. That's the price, Miss Duval. Slate Shannon goes to talk to my friend, and I take you home. You're going to buy?
2: She buys. Go home, sailor. Havana needs you.

0: Hello, Slate Shannon. Well, if you stare at me that way, I'll blush. Then you'll lose the illusion. Come on in.
1: All right.
0: Sit down. Over there would be nice. It's my turn to stare. I like the way you move, Slate.
1: I've got a hop, skip, and jump routine that used to be the talk of PS62. You want to see it?
0: Sit still. Talk to me.
1: I like Havana best because the climate is nice all the year round.
0: Why don't you try me in 20 words or less?
1: You bewilder me. A few hours ago, you were cooing at me at a party. Now you're mixed up with... Tell me what you're mixed up with, Miss Stoddard.
0: You know, your mouth is nice, but no one's taught it how to speak softly.
1: Try my loud, clear voice. A man told me you'd know why Mr. Val is in trouble.
0: Listen to me. I'm greedy for a thing. Once during the last war, a defense plan was set up by the island republics. A master Caribbean defense against invasion, against enemy submarines. Now these plans have been elaborated, bettered.
1: Espionage. You're working for a foreign government.
0: And you, too. And your Mr. Val. Friends of mine who can do such things have planted documents in government files which incriminate her.
1: I'll take it from there. I get the defense plans and sailors off the hook.
0: That's right. Deliver the plans and the evidence on Miss Duval will disappear.
1: What am I supposed to do? Walk into the Chamber of Commerce and tell them I'd like to have a copy of the Caribbean defenses?
0: A copy of the plans will be stolen and placed where you can get to them. You know the waterfront. Near the edge of it, to the south, there's an old fish shanty built on pilings.
1: Pancho's old place is deserted.
0: Sometime before 10 o'clock tonight, an envelope will be hidden between two large pilings that stick up together from the pier. A few minutes after 10, you will be there and pick up the envelope.
1: It's such a simple thing for an experienced spy. Why don't you do it?
0: So I can keep on being an experienced spy. There's always a chance of a courier getting caught, you know. And if it's you that's caught, you'll have to suffer for it, not me. I'll deny even knowing you. What do you want to do with me, Slate? Kiss me or kill me?
1: I'll bring you the plans, then I'll flip a coin. What time is it, sailor?
2: You've still got another hour.
1: I didn't ask you that. I said, what time is it?
2: 9 o'clock. Slate?
1: Yeah? What do you want?
2: I'm chilly. Have you seen my scarf? No? I must have dropped it in Mr. Lane's car. Slate?
1: Yeah?
2: You sure you're doing the right thing?
1: I'm sure.
2: There's a simpler way, you know. I get on that plane tomorrow morning and leave Havana. Leave.
1: Well, now, don't make me get sloppy. We're going to do it my way. See this thing through, then turn it all over to the police. Plans, Kate, everything. That way we clear ourselves.
2: Not you, me. It's espionage, Slate. It's a word you read in books. How did it happen to us?
1: Wait a minute. Can I help you, Chico?
3: Senor Shannon. Slate Shannon.
1: What's the matter with you? You look sick.
3: Run away from them. Spies.
1: Get some water, sailor. Hello, Chico. Why don't you sit down?
3: The plans. I put them... Do not...
1: Here. Let me help you.
3: Run from them, senor. Run...
2: Here's the water.
1: You better drink it yourself. Little Chico tried to warn us about something, sailor. He didn't make it. He's dead.

0: for I. I don't feel more music, Mr. Slate.
1: Forget it. How long has the sound been in there with Chico, sailor?
2: About a half hour.
1: Well, the little guy was trying to help us. He was saying, run away from them.
2: Here comes the man now, King. He'll tell us what to do. What about it, Inspector LaSalle?
3: The man who is dead is named Alfonso Gomez. Señor Gomez was a member of the Cuban government, a minor official, now murdered, poisoned. What do you know of him?
2: We don't know anything. He walked into the hotel, then he fell down. Then Slate saw he was dead. Then I called you.
0: I witnessed all of it, impeccably as Miss Sailor has described it. The man walked into the hotel, then he fell down, then...
1: Keep out of this, King. LaSalle knows Sailor is telling the truth.
3: I make no comment except to remind. Miss Duval?
2: Uh-huh.
3: 8 hours in Havana. That is all that is left for you.

0: She said between two pilings sticking up together. She must have meant the ones over there.
1: The butterflies. I've still got them, Slate. Here. Give me your hand. Right here.
0: Hold on to them. We'll pin them up in a glass case and chortle over them on dull evenings.
1: Dull, he says. Right now, I'd settle for a lifetime of dull.
0: Hold the flash, sailor. I want this to be our secret.
1: Ours and Kate's and Mr. Lane's and Gomez and King. You know, if we play our cards right, maybe we can get three sisters to sing a song about it.
0: Yeah, I've got it.
1: Complete with plans?
0: Uh-huh. Look at the code word they use for defense plan.
1: Yeah, let's see. D-E-F-E-N-S-E-P-L-A-N-S.
0: Come on, sailor. I just bought Havana for you.
1: You're going to give the plans to Kate?
0: I told you, to the police.
1: I was just checking.
0: Now, why should I give them back to Kate?
2: The very question I asked myself, Mr. Shannon, over and over.
1: Why, look, it's that polite Mr. Lane. I already thanked you for the ride home. You came back for more?
2: Uh-huh. I've been trying to remember the sweet things you said.
1: I said thank you.
2: The words I've been scratching my brains for. Thank you. Thank you for the plans, Shannon.
0: You're ahead of yourself, aren't you, kid?
2: Not at all. You'll give the envelope to me. I'll say thank you and...
0: Not for this, you won't. Oh.
2: You could have made it easy.
0: I like it this way. What's the matter, kid? You fall down from something in the teeth?
2: I...
1: Slate, that car. They shot him down. We've got to help him.
0: Now leave him alone, sailor. Come on, let's get out of here. Come on. Two more minutes, sailor. The time it'll take to walk down to police headquarters and wave this envelope under LaSalle's nose.
1: And while he's sniffing it, you might remind him how those documents about me were planted. You think he'll believe it?
0: Sure. If we had anything to do with espionage, do you think we'd come running to him? LaSalle will... Sorry, amigo, I didn't see you.
3: Your sorry is accepted. And since we have bumped each against the other, por favor, you have a match?
0: Yeah, here.
3: Gracias. I must confess the reason which I have asked a match of you is for the following. To light my own cigarette, I must take my hand from the gun which I carry in the pocket.
1: Emily Post would never forgive you for that.
0: What are you, Buster? What's on your mind?
3: I am Carlo. On my mind is to kill you both dead if you think of going to the police with that envelope. The police station is but across the avenue. The abode of Senorita Kate Stoddard is in the opposite direction.
0: We just got lost, Chico.
3: Oh, of course. That is a lie. However, Miss Duval...
1: What?
3: Do not argue with me. Come with me for a happy thing that will happen to you. I'll kill you dead, Mr. Shannon, if you move one step. Taxi! Taxi!

0: Gracias, driver. The change is for you. Now we will walk, Miss Duval, but a short way for the happy thing.
1: Why don't you tell me about this happy thing? What is it? Just one little hint?
0: One happy thing is that Mr. Shannon cannot go to the police because I have you on one side of a gun.
1: Gee, that's swell.
0: Another as follows. There is a man in that house who wants to talk to you very badly.
1: What man?
0: You will see. In this house, Miss Duval, you will go alone. Remember, there is a gun pointed at you.
1: Just because you ask me like a gentleman.
0: Adios, senorita.
2: Hello, Miss Duval.
1: Inspector LaSalle, what are you doing?
2: Please come in. In here, please. I'm glad you are here at the home of Senor Rodriguez.
1: Senor Rodriguez?
2: Si, Rodriguez, the commissioner. And I must tell you this. You are under arrest.
1: Again? For what?
2: For his murder. We will go over all of it again, Senorita Duval. You made Senor Rodriguez to die, where he lies, there in the library. Shot him with a small caliber pistol in his throat.
1: I haven't got a small caliber pistol.
2: But a scarf you have. The scarf Rodriguez taught from you in his pleading that you do not kill him. It is embroidered with your name.
1: Look, I told you. I forgot the scarf in Mr. Lane's car. He must have planted it next to the body.
2: You have but to produce this Mr. Lane. We will question him.
1: He was shot down near Pancho's shanty on the wharf. We left him there. I've told you that 50 times.
2: It grieves me to call the beautiful senorita a liar. Mr. Lane's body was not on the wharf, as you told us. Perhaps you killed him as you killed Rodriguez. We did find blood on the wharf, but there was no sign of Senor Greg Lane.
1: Why would I kill my alibi for Rodriguez?
2: You had a motive. You thought by the murder of Rodriguez you could stay in Havana with Slade Shannon. You had no wish to leave Cuba. We will make that wish come true. In a prison. Perhaps for the rest of your life.

0: eyes, Slate. You're staring again, boy. Which is it? Are you going to kiss me or kill me?
1: Give me a chance to flip my coin.
0: There's more room inside.
1: I brought your envelope.
0: Thanks. Carlo is a very impressive little man, isn't he?
1: Yeah, he is. What do you do with Sailor?
0: By now, she's probably in jail. She killed the government official, Rodriguez, the man who ordered her out of Cuba.
1: Oh, that's Sailor. Impetuous.
0: Does it bother you about her?
1: No, if she's in jail, there's no use bothering about her.
0: Hmm. You bother about me?
1: I can't relax around you. That Gomez who dropped dead in my hotel, poisoned. Why?
0: We didn't need him any longer. He planted the documents about Mr. Val, stole these plans, and put them where you would find them.
1: Just tell me about Mr. Lane. Now, there was a fellow who acted like he had a lot on the ball. The only time I saw him get sloppy was when he wanted those plans from me on the pier.
0: Oh, Greg. You know, he shouldn't have done that.
1: Is that why you...

0: He was when he wanted those plans from me on the pier.
1: Oh, Greg. You know, he shouldn't have done that.
0: Is that why you had to empty your gun into him?
1: I'll bet I didn't miss once.
0: Now, that's your reaction when somebody tries to double-cross you.
1: Uh-huh. Cold and calculating. So don't you try it, Slate.
0: Well, I brought you the plans, didn't I?
1: Yeah. Yeah, and that brings out the other me. Warm and feminine. The way you want me to be.
0: Well, I get all that for the plans?
1: Uh-huh. Say yes to me, Slate. We'll go a long way from here. With the money the plans will bring anywhere you want.
0: I know a place near the edge of the world. Sun burns through you, and at night the moon does the same.
1: I'll go well with that.
0: I'll get it.
1: Leave it alone. It'll go away.
0: I'll send it away. You lose your bet, Kate. You must have missed. It's Lane.
1: Greg!
0: Come on in. Sit down.
1: Greg, listen to me. Put that gun away and listen.
2: There's a dead man. Outside. Carlo. He tried to stop me.
1: Greg, listen to me. All you have to do is kill Shannon. Then it's you and I. Think of what we could do.
0: He'll take you anywhere you want to go, kid.
1: Kill him, Greg. He doesn't mean anything to me. Kill him.
0: Keep talking, Katie. You've got him almost convinced.
1: Stop staring at me like that, Greg. I'll be the way you always wanted me. The things we could do. Shannon's in the way. Get rid of him.
0: I'll take the gun, Greg. Thanks.
1: You fool! Giving him that gun.
0: Don't scream at him, Katie. He can't even hear a whisper up close. He's dead.
1: Oh!
0: You think you can scream like that again? I want LaSalle to hear it.
1: Slate. Slate, I knew he was dying all the time. You've got to believe me. You've got
0: to... Police department. Let me speak to Inspector LaSalle.
1: Slate, wherever you want to go. That place you talked about, we'll go there. The sun will burn through us and the moon. Everything like you said, Slate.
0: But Kate, by the time you get out of this jam, you'll be too old for that sort of thing.

0: Sailor.
1: Uh-huh.
0: Let's go dancing, Sailor. Let's get a bucket of red paint and tear Havana apart.
1: I just want to stand here and look at Havana. I almost lost it.
0: I almost lost something, too.
1: Slate. You mean me?
0: My suitcase. You packed your stuff in it.
1: You'll get it back. Cardboard, twine, and all.
0: Yeah, well, see that I do.
1: Is that all I am to you? A cheap cardboard suitcase?
0: That's right. Where that suitcase goes, I go.
1: You mean you were going to go with me? Come here, Slade.
0: Why?
1: Come here. I'll explain it to you. That's why.
0: Do it again, Sailor. I didn't understand a word.
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1: Los Angeles County Sheriff's Office calling all cars. Attention all sheriff's cars, broadcast 205 regarding a murder in Leona Canyon. No information available as to suspects in this case. That's all. Rosenquist.

0: Today, more than ever before, the American consumer is asserting his buying power, individually and collectively. He is beginning to buy on recommendations from reliable sources. He analyzes the sales stories on gasoline, for example, and discards the weak-kneed generalities claimed for many brands. He wants to know who are the best authorities on gasoline, who are its largest users, and he must know whether their use of that product is the same as his. There is no other testing ground to compare with the 55 million miles driven by emergency equipment that exclusively uses Rio Grande cracked gasoline. That's driving, like you do, only harder. It's starting, stopping, slow, long miles of economical cruising, acceleration, pickup, speeding. It's everything you expect from a car and a gasoline. Over 30 of your cities and counties have selected Rio Grande cracked gasoline over all other brands. More police cars, fire engines, ambulances, and other emergency equipment use Rio Grande cracked gasoline wherever it is sold than any other brand. Rio Grande sales show that motorists have accepted Rio Grande's invitation to buy as the strongest, most sincere, and convincing proof of a superior gasoline. Police car performance with Rio Grande cracked is an established fact. Get it in your car at your Rio Grande dealers tomorrow. We are happy to have present again at a Calling All Cars broadcast a representative from the Sheriff's Office of Los Angeles County, under whose jurisdiction tonight's case was solved. We present Captain A.C. Jewell.
1: Occasionally a crime is committed that proves most baffling to officers assigned to investigate it. Such is the case you are to hear tonight. With the most meager clues which to work, the officers who solved this case prepared such a complete file of evidence that both defendants were caught and brought to trial in record time. We are proud of the efficiency of our department and of the work which the men of the Sheriff's Office do. We are glad to be a part of the vast machinery that makes it its business to see that criminals are brought to justice and are made to see that crime does not pay.
0: In a little house in Leona Canyon, two men stand staring at the body of a man. 5 minutes before, he had been alive. Now, his lifeblood staining the white scrubbed floor, he lay dead, murdered.
2: You've killed him.
3: Shut up, you fool.
2: What are we going to do?
3: Get him out of here.
2: No. No, I won't touch him.
3: You want a dose of this yourself? Come on, take his head.
2: He's bloody.
3: What do you expect?
2: You didn't say you was gonna kill him.
3: Stop squawking. Get hold of him. Put some steam in it, stupid.
2: Do a little work yourself.
3: Watch it. You're spilling the money out of his pocket.
2: Well, pick it up.
3: Hey, we'll get it later. Come on, let's pitch him in a well.
0: On the morning of May 18th, Lieutenant Farmer Juan Erichucho and a companion make their way along the winding road leading to the cabin of Theodore Wallman.
4: I hear old man Wallman had a little trouble with Daniels.
5: Oh, see, this McDaniels, he always pass over Wallman's land when he go to his rancho.
4: How else could he get there?
5: Quien sabe. Just the same, abuelo no like it.
4: How come you always call the old man abuelo?
5: Oh, he's a fine old man. He like father to me. But I too old to be a son, so I call him grandfather.
4: What does he say to that?
5: Oh, he laugh.
4: I don't see the old man around anywhere.
5: Oh, he sit by the fire on chilly mornings.
4: He ought to be out and around by this time, though.
5: Maybe, I think so. We going to see, eh?
6: Padre misericordioso.
4: Father of saints.
6: What has happened?
4: There's been a man killed in here.
6: Sangre de mi madre.
4: Mr. Wallman. Oh, Mr. Wallman.
6: He's not here.
4: Where could he be? He's bound to be here somewhere.
6: Look. Look, somebody's dragged something through the yard.
4: Yes, it leads toward the well.
6: Let's look. There's blood on the ground.
4: And on the side of the well.
6: We'll have to move these boxes.
4: Maybe they hid him in there.
6: Dios mio!
4: That's old man Wallman down there.
6: He's dead.
7: Let's go get the constable.
6: No. We better call the sheriff.
7: All right, but let's do it.

0: Who found the body?
1: Aye, senor. We found it, Senor McPhillips and myself. We got it out of the well.
0: Did you touch anything?
1: Only the body, senor.
0: Well, we might as well go inside.
1: Si.
0: Who was the man?
1: His name was Wallman.
0: Have any enemies?
1: Oh, si, senor. Many, I think.
0: Who in particular?
1: Only one I know for sure is McDaniels.
0: Well, who is McDaniels?
1: He's a fellow who owned the land on the other side of this rancho.
0: Ever have any trouble with Wallman?
1: Oh, si, many times.
0: What about?
1: Well, this Daniels, or McDaniels, always he have to go across Senor Walmer's rancho to get to his house. That caused the trouble.
0: I see. Trespass, huh?
1: See?
0: Si. Where does this McDaniels live?
1: Oh, he no live. He died last month.
0: Oh, for the love of Mike. Say, what's the idea of telling me all this about him having trouble with the old man, then?
1: Well, this Daniel, he have a wife. Also, he have brother-in-law.
0: Are they dead, too?
1: Oh, no, senor. They live in Los Angeles.
0: Well, just how did this Daniels happen to fight with the old man?
1: Well, senor, one day, this Daniels, he come to the rancho, and he start across the road, and, Senor Wallman...
2: Hey, you broke my property. Oh, what's eating you, you old fossil? Who's bothering your property anyhow? Can't hurt none to walk across it.
3: Look here, young fella. Don't you get tough with me, or I'll have the law on you.
2: I've had enough of this. I'm getting fed up with your griping about trespass every time I have to walk across your goddamn old cow pasture. Now go on, get the law. Get half a dozen laws if you want to. I'm going to walk through here when I get gosh darn good and ready.
3: Over my dead body you are, by granny.
2: Maybe that can be arranged, too.
3: Oh, so you're threatening me now, are you?
2: Sure I'm threatening you, you persimmon-eating old toad. You've been threatening me ever since I've been living here. I'm getting fed up with it. I'm warning you. The next time you make a crack at me, you'd better be prepared to back it up.
3: I'm prepared to back it up right now.
2: Then you better start doing it. Come down off that porch and square up. Wait, you old fool, start a fight. You're too old.
1: Here, abuelo, hey, what's the matter here? Senor Daniels, what'd you do?
2: This old fogey started a row again about my passing through his land.
3: Darn right I did. I mean it, too. You keep off my property.
1: Oh, abuelo, don't get excited. Senor Daniels, he give me no harm.
3: Just
1: you.
3: The same, I don't want him around here. Now get you.
2: All right, I'm going. But I'll be back. When I do, I'll settle with you once and for all.
3: I'm ready for you anytime.
1: No, wait a minute, abuelo. Remember, Senor Daniels, he have a weak heart.
3: I'll say he has. And it's yellow, besides. I'll teach him a lesson.
1: Last time, Senor Daniels was over here.
0: Well, I'll make a note of that. Anybody else around here who had trouble with him?
1: Oh, lots of people, senor. He had many enemies.
0: You know any of them?
1: Well, there is his son, the oldest one. He has a deed to this place. Maybe
0: Where is he?
1: He up at his rancho.
0: Okay, I'll see about him later. Anybody else?
1: Well, he have a nephew who lived down in the valley. The nephew owed him lots of money.
0: That's so?
1: See?
0: Well, I'll look this place over. Go out and tell those two deputies I want to see them, will you?
1: Si, senor.
4: Yes, chief?
0: Yes, what have you found out?
4: Seems the old man used to sell cigars and cigarettes and farm produce to the neighbors. Had a little trouble with a fellow named McDaniels.
0: I know about that. What else?
4: Yeah, we've checked up on most of his neighbors, and he seemed to have a lot of trouble with most of them.
0: Well, that makes it complicated, doesn't it?
4: Yeah.
0: Well, Hunter, you better stick around here and help me. Hanby, you go out and pick up the son and the nephew for questioning. Check with the coroner on the condition of the body and come back here when you get through.
5: Okay, Chief.
4: Where'd you get that silver dollar, Chief?
0: Hmm? I picked it up here on the floor. Well, by the way, Hanby,
5: yeah? You
0: better take this with you and get a report on it. There's a bloody thumbprint on here. It might prove valuable.
5: Oh, yeah, sure.
0: Well, Hunter, let's see what we can find.
4: Here's the baby that did the work.
0: Steel drill, huh?
4: Yeah. Couple of socks for that would finish almost any man.
0: Looks like the killer came back and cleaned the place up.
4: Cleaned it out, it'd be better.
0: Looking for money, apparently.
4: He sure did a good job of ransacking the place.
0: Well, it looks like the old man was sitting here getting ready to eat when the murderer hit him.
4: There's enough blood around here.
0: I'll see. And you better get some scrapings. May need them for comparisons later.
4: Yeah, here's a scrap of paper. Looks like it is torn off from a larger piece.
0: Let's see that. Probably part of a wad used to scrub up the blood.
4: Queer wrinkles in it, huh?
0: Yeah, I wonder what they were used for. Hunter, I've got it.
4: What?
0: Why, this piece of paper may be the answer to this case.
4: How?
0: Never mind, but I'll bet my bottom dollar that the killer wears glasses.
4: That makes it simple.
0: Simpler than you think. There couldn't have been many persons acquainted with Wallman's habits well enough to know or believe that he had a lot of money.
4: Assuming that the motive was robbery.
0: Well, that should be obvious from the way this place is torn up. Anyway, it ought to be easy to find out how many of his neighbors wore glasses.
4: Well, what makes you think it's a neighbor?
0: Whoever did this was familiar with Wallman's habits and with the place. This was a well-planned murder.
5: The officers made a thorough search of the house without uncovering further clues of value. Late that night, Wright, Hunter, and Hanby meet for a conference.
0: Well, what did you boys find out?
4: It looks like a murder for revenge to me.
1: The old man was killed with that drill, apparently. Struck three times.
0: I checked all of McDaniel's relatives, and none of them wear glasses.
1: The undertaker told me he saw two men in a Ford truck headed toward the ranch.
0: Yeah?
1: He passed them as he was taking the body into Lancaster. They slowed down and looked back, and one of them had on glasses.
0: Did he know either of them?
1: No, but I checked up with some of the people living around here, and there have been two men seen in the canyon from time to time who answered those descriptions.
0: Anybody know who they are?
1: One of them is a partner of this fellow McDaniel's. The one who dropped dead last month just after he had that trouble with Warman, you know.
0: I see. Well, who is the other one?
1: McDaniel's brother-in-law.
0: Uh-huh. Now we're getting somewhere.
1: I checked on the McDaniel story. It's apparently another of many rows the old man had with the people who crossed his land. He wouldn't let them build a road through his property and was always kicking about trespass and things like that.
0: Did Wallman have enough trouble with anybody to make them sore enough to do this job?
1: I don't think so. What it looks like to me is that these two young fellows decided the old man had a little money and made up their minds to get it, that's all.
0: Yeah, that's the way it looks to me, too. Assuming that they are the ones who did the job. Well, I'm going back out there in the morning and look the place over again. You better stick around and check up on those fingerprints we picked up.
1: Okay.
5: Deputy Bright drove to the ranch, musing as he drove.
0: Now, this might be robbery. It might be revenge. Oh, but you can't pick up a guy just because he wears glasses. I've got one clear thumbprint. He had enemies. No money. May have been trying to make him tell where the money was. I got a hunch they'll come back.
5: Wright drove on to the ranch, and as he drove into the Woolman yard, he saw two women wandering about the place. He parked, and the women approached.
6: Senora, have you seen Mr. Adams?
0: Why, no. Who's Mr. Adams?
6: Oh, he lives here. We just drove out from the town to get the furniture.
0: Furniture?
6: Si.
0: Oh, yes, the furniture, sure.
6: We thought we'd better come out and look at it first before we bought it. He said it belonged to a relative of his, an uncle, I think it was.
0: Are you sure this is the right place?
6: Oh, sure, senor. We saw the name on the mailbox. It was the name that he told to us.
0: What name was it?
6: Mr. Wallman. That was it.
0: Did Adam say he'd be out today?
6: Si, senor. He said that he would be out to stack the furniture this evening. But still, we thought we'd look at it first. After all, we don't want to buy a pig in the sack.
0: No, that wouldn't be a very good idea.
6: I don't like to wait him here much longer, though.
0: Well, I'll tell you what I'll do. I'll be around here for a while. Mr. Adams shows up, I'll tell him that you were here.
6: I will give you my name and address, senor. And you can give it to him if he comes while you are here.
0: That'll be fine. Just write on this card, will you?
6: Gracias, senor. Victoria Gonzalez Street, Los Angeles. There you are.
0: This is Victoria Gonzalez, Utah Street, Los Angeles. Well, Mrs. Gonzalez, I'll be here for some time. Mr. Adams comes, I'll give him your message.
6: Gracias again, senor.
5: Leaning over the door of the woman's truck before it had gotten underway, Bright ascertained that the address she had given him was authentic. He copied the license number of the truck. Then as she drove away, the deputy drove his own car into the now empty garage and waited. An hour passed. Then, through a crack in the garage door, Bright saw a car approach. Slow down. Then continue slowly past the Woolman place. Farther up the road, it turned around and came back swung into the yard, and with motor running, came to a stop. Two men sat in the car. Both were young, dark, and one wore shell-rimmed glasses. Wright saw them gaze suspiciously at the fresh tracks his car had made when he drove it into Woolman's garage. Their black eyes bored piercingly into the gloom where the officer waited. One man turned and whispered to his companion. With a cry of complaining gears, the car got underway, shot into the road, and gained speed. Wright flung open the garage door and dashed gun in hand after the fleeing pair.
7: Hey, stop! Stop!
2: Ah, nuts.
0: Well, that'll hold him for a while.
2: Okay, monkeys. Stay where you are. Hey, you come back here.
0: All right, come on. I'll take you in anyway. We'll get your buddy later.
8: What is it, senor? What are you arresting me for?
0: Suspicion of murder at the moment. We'll find some more charges later.
8: Oh, no, senor. I didn't do it. Willie, he
0: Who's
8: was...
0: Who's Willie?
8: He's the man who ran away. He did it.
0: Oh, yeah? Well, we'll find out about that.
8: I didn't do it. He did it.
0: What's your name?
8: Alfonso Rincon.
0: Who's the other fellow?
8: Willie Adams.
0: Okay, Rincon. I'll just handcuff you to the car till I can get to a telephone. Then we'll pick up Mr. Adams.
5: Within half an hour, a posse of deputy sheriffs from the precinct station, augmented by neighbors armed with shotguns, clubs, or rifles, had taken the trail of the fugitive. At dusk, they found him cowering in a box canyon, arms taut above his head as the posse approached. Adams and Rincon were taken to headquarters for questioning.
0: Full name?
1: Willie Adams.
0: Sure it isn't William Granado?
1: Sometimes.
0: You know a man named Wallman?
1: Yeah.
0: How long have you known him?
1: 2 years, maybe 2.5.
0: Ever have any trouble with him?
1: No, I never had any trouble with him.
0: Where do you live?
1: On her ranch.
0: By her, you mean Mrs. McDaniels here?
1: Yeah.
0: Do you know anything about her husband?
1: Well, she told me he died. I don't know.
0: You don't know whether he's dead?
1: No, I don't.
0: Did Mr. McDaniels ever have any trouble with Wallman?
1: I think they had trouble. Same trouble all the time.
0: Did you see Mrs. McDaniels on Sunday, the day that Wallman died?
1: Yeah, about 1 o'clock.
0: Where?
1: At the ranch. She was with that fellow, Vic Lund.
0: Who else was with her?
1: I don't know.
0: Any other man?
1: I don't know.
0: Was anybody up there with you?
1: Alfonso, her brother, he was with me.
0: How did Mrs. McDaniels get to the ranch?
1: She drove up.
0: Alone?
1: No, that other fellow, Lund, he was with her.
0: What was said to you by either of them?
1: He said, don't say nothing about it. Just give me the money and keep quiet. Don't say nothing about any trouble.
0: How did you happen to go to Wallman's place?
1: Those fellows. Alfonso and Lund, and she, wanted to talk to him, so we all went up there. Wallman, he wanted to say something. They didn't say nothing. They hit him over the head. They killed him.
0: Who hit him?
1: Alfonso.
0: Then what did they do?
1: He picked up the money and put him in the well.
0: Did you pick up any money?
1: No.
0: You didn't pick up the silver dollar?
1: No. I never picked up anything.
0: Oh. How much did you get?
1: About $6, I think it was, and some pennies.
0: Well, tell me, then what did Alfonso do?
1: He said, I'm going to give you some money. Don't say nothing about this business. Alfonso killed him.
0: Well, what did you do after you killed this man?
1: I never killed him. They did.
0: Oh, yes. You said that before, didn't you? Well, what did they do with him?
1: They put him in the well. They piled the boards and boxes up on it.
0: What was Mrs. McDaniels doing all this time?
1: Just watching from the auto down by the barn.
0: Are you absolutely sure she was there?
1: Oh, sure.
0: Are you sure Lund was there?
1: Sure, he was there.
0: Are you absolutely sure Alfonso killed Wallman?
1: Yes, sir. Alfonso killed him.
0: Is this the picture of the man who killed Wallman?
1: Yeah, that's Alfonso. He did it.
0: Is Alfonso this woman's brother?
1: Yeah.
0: Did she tell you she wanted this man killed?
1: Yes.
0: How many times did Alfonso hit him?
1: 3 times, I think.
0: You think? Amby, take Adams in the other room and bring in Lund.
9: Okay. Come on, Adams. Lund. Captain Bright wants to see you.
10: Yeah, sure.
0: Come in, Lund. Sit down.
10: Thank you.
0: Lund, do you know Alfonso Rincon?
10: Yeah, a little bit. He worked around the paper office on Fridays and Saturdays and Saturday nights.
0: Did you see him Saturday?
10: No, I seen him Sunday night, though.
0: Where was this?
10: At the home of his sister, Mrs. McDaniel.
0: How did you happen to be there?
10: Oh, he had just returned from San Diego with her little boy. It took him down there with me on Saturday.
0: You weren't at the ranch Sunday?
10: No, I was not at the ranch.
0: Oh, Hanby.
9: Yeah.
0: Bring Adams back in here.
9: Okay.
0: Sit down, Adams. Now, when did you say you saw this man, Lund?
7: I saw him Sunday at the ranch.
0: Whereabouts on the ranch?
7: In the kitchen of Wallman's house.
0: Did he pick up the money that fell out of Wallman's pocket?
7: Yes.
0: Lund, where were you Sunday?
10: I told you I was in San Diego visiting my brother-in-law.
0: Where else did you go?
10: We went over to Tijuana. I left San Diego about 4:30 in the afternoon and got back here about 9 or 9:30 Sunday night.
0: Anybody with you?
10: Yeah, Mrs. McDaniel's little boy, Robert. He was with me.
0: Call him in, Henry.
9: Right, Chief. Hey, come in a minute, will you, Robert?
11: Sure.
0: Robert, how old are you?
11: 11.
0: You go to school?
11: Yes, sir. I'm in the A5.
0: A5, huh? That's great. Robert, do you know this man, Lund?
11: Sure. I went to San Diego with him Saturday.
0: What time did you leave?
11: 20 minutes after 12.
0: How do you know?
11: Well, he was supposed to be there at 12:15. He was late, so I looked at the clock when he did come.
0: What time did you get to San Diego?
11: About 5 o'clock.
0: How do you know that?
11: There was a clock in the car.
0: Did you stay in San Diego overnight?
11: Yes, sir. I stayed at Mr. Lund's sister's house.
0: Anybody else there?
11: Sure. Mr. Lund and his sister's husband and Emmeline and Helen. Mr. Lund's their uncle. We had a party with cake and ice cream.
0: What time did you leave?
11: Sunday afternoon, about 4:30.
0: And you got home when?
11: About 9:30.
0: You looked at the clock again, did you?
11: Yes, sir.
0: That's all, Robert.
11: Thank you, sir.
0: Mrs. McDaniels, you've been pretty quiet during all this. Suppose you tell us about this trip you made to the ranch.
6: I didn't make any trip to the ranch.
0: No?
6: No. I spent Saturday afternoon at the hospital with my other boy. Mr. Lund had taken Robert to San Diego with him. When I got home, my brother was gone. He had told me that this Adams here wanted him to go to the ranch with him. When he came in Sunday night, I heard him go upstairs. I went to his room, and he told me this fellow Adams had killed a man.
0: Did he say who was killed?
6: Yes, this man Wallman.
0: Who did he say was there when the killing took place?
6: He didn't say. He didn't mention anyone else.
0: Did he say who killed him?
6: No. He didn't make any explanation.
0: Did he say anything about Vic Lund being there?
6: No. Mr. Lund was in San Diego.
0: Oh. Well, Mrs. McDaniels, you've listened to this man's story, this Adams here. How does his story jibe?
6: It's nothing but lies. It's lies from start to finish. My brother did go up there with him. That's true. But when he says Vic was there, he's lying. And if he says I was there, he's lying. You know it too, don't you, Adams? You know you're a liar. You're nothing but a stool pigeon and a crook, and you know it. You're trying to hide behind a pack of lies about somebody else.
12: No, I'm not lying. I tell you the truth.
0: Oh, Adams. You see this coat?
12: Yes.
0: That's Wallman's coat. I found it in your room.
12: No.
0: You see these clothes? We fished them out of the well on the ranch where you live.
12: They're not mine.
0: Oh, yes, they are. You see this dollar bill with a blood spot on it? I took that from your pocket when you were brought in here.
12: It's not mine. I got it from Alfonso.
0: You see this silver dollar? It's got your thumbprint on it.
12: Well, he killed him. I picked up the money.
0: Adams, where are your glasses?
12: I lost them.
0: No, you didn't. You left them in this coat, Wallman's coat, that you wore away from Wallman's house. There are specimens of blood in the rims around the lenses.
12: I didn't do it.
0: You see this little scrap of paper? That's a piece of paper you used to wipe off your glasses, isn't it?
12: Yes.
0: You used to wipe the blood off your glasses because you were standing behind Wellman when he was killed, weren't you?
12: Yes.
0: Then he was struck from behind. All right, Adam, start telling the truth. Who picked up the money?
12: He did.
0: You didn't pick it up?
12: No, no, he did. Alfonso did.
0: Then you killed him?
12: Yes.
0: With this bar?
12: Yes.
0: Okay, Adams. Let's hear your story.
12: Yeah. I went over to the house. It was about 2:30 Sunday. Alfonso went in the house. I went to the back door.
13: Ah, Senor Warren, what's that? I need some cigarettes.
3: I ain't got no cigarettes. All I got some between the act cigars, little ones.
13: It'll be all right. Give me a package.
3: Who's that? Who are you? Get out of here.
12: Where's your money?
3: What money? I ain't got no money. I'm
12: shut up. Where's that money?
3: I tell you, I ain't got
12: no. Ah! No.
8: Him.
12: Shut up, you fool.
8: What are we going to do?
12: You want a dose of this yourself? Get hold of him and stop squawking. You've got to get him out of here.
14: Mr.
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